0: Hey, we like football and we aim to please. 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Four-time Pro Bowler London Fletcher joins us. 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
4: 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I do think I could take Kevin Cohen. Chris Canty, I think that would take number one.
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4: 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You taking Ian?
6: Where are the female representation? Are us and Smalls, do we not count for anything?
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6: 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Chivalry is back in 2026. 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
3: In hindsight, probably smart of Matt and Myron not to include females when they're discussing who they should fight here at ESPN Radio. I could still take them all, though. Mark Zeno's here. He could also take them all. We'll get into that tonight. Don't you worry. You're listening to Amber and Ian. We're presented to you by Progressive Insurance. But let's start with some football before we talk fighting, Mark, because it is a very good day to be a running back. The running back is back, baby. They didn't actually go out of style. It's a particularly good day to be Bijan Robinson, who's in your neck of the woods there in Atlanta. He's made history once again. He's made history on the field. His scrimmage yards are the most by any player under 24 years old in NFL history. The fourth most scrimmage yards in the first three seasons by any player, period, no matter the age in the NFL history. And now his guaranteed money is the most by any running back in NFL history, not on a rookie deal. $51 million guaranteed dollars, a $75 million extension. If he sees every dollar of it, you know a little something about watching Bijan Robinson closely. Mark, to me, he's the best back in the league. What say you?
7: Agree. I mean, there's nobody more dynamic than him, with all respect to Jahmyr Gibbs. And my biggest question for Gibbs coming into this year, now that David Montgomery is out of Detroit, is how much does he handle that extra 20% workload increase? Bijan's had to do that his entire career. He hasn't really been sharing carries with anybody, at least not for the last two seasons, right? Since Arthur Smith's departure, he has been a guy that has been the bell cow back for them time in and time out. I mean, I think we don't need to sit here and talk about his accolades, because I think those are well documented. But manifestly, you know, when you have no quarterback to speak of, and you haven't had consistent quarterback play let's call it now going on 7 years since Matt Ryan retired. Bijan Robinson being the biggest part of your offense and the best player on your team, keeping him in the fold, is smart for the Falcons. A lot of people still scoff at paying running backs, and I do too, to a certain extent. But here's what's genius about this deal more than anything else, Amber. Number one, this is an extension on top of the final 2 years of his rookie deal, right? So this year, he's making $1.1 million base. His cap hit $6.9 million. Next year, he gets the fifth-year option. The cap hit is $11 million because that's his entire salary. So then it doesn't start for another 3 years. Amber, by the time he finishes this contract, he will still be 28 years old. And that really is the sweet spot for signing running backs, because we all know what happens when they hit 29 and 30. It all goes off the cliff. You now don't have to worry about that. I know running backs are always trying to get that five-year deal. They're always lauding for it. Why? Because, well, they understand the lack of durability in their position, so the length matters to them as much as the actual money does. And the idea that you're going to complete this contract before 30 is so good. I looked this up, Amber. You know the last five-year deal for a running back that he started it with the team and finished it with the same team? Do you know who it was?
3: Where?
7: It was Frank Gore in San Francisco. Like, wow. The idea that these five-year deals, they just don't last, right? Nobody extends running backs early because of the way we view the position, and nobody wants to pay them all that much money at the end. And if they do, guess what? The last 2 years were years stacked with funny money where they can cut them and dump them when the production starts to tail off and they can replace it with somebody else. So this was actually a deal that was well-constructed, well-timed, and smart by the Falcons to go shorter years and higher average annual value. I really think it hits a sweet spot. If he's healthy for the next five seasons, there's no reason to see this production drop off.
3: Yeah, people are critical of paying running backs. People are also critical of drafting running backs eighth overall, which is exactly what the Falcons did when they originally decided to take a chance here in Bijan Robinson. And so when you already spent that draft capital, then he has proven himself for you during his time there, like you said, to the point where he's not, I mean, he is their bell cow and a very dynamic one. I don't even know if that's the right term, because what he can do is so unique and unusual. He's so great. He's been that offense there when that offense, frankly, has been quite abysmal and certainly has needed his help. His backup left and went to Arizona. Like you said, it is him. This isn't a running back room by committee. It is Bijan Robinson. And so you go ahead and you secure that. You secure that draft capital. You just secure the guy who has worked out for you as a first rounder and has proven that you did not overspend on him then and you're not overspending on him now, because you're going to continue to get that production, hopefully during the years that you continue to improve. There's one problem, though, with these Atlanta Falcons. They don't have a quarterback. They have a running back. They've locked up some of those receivers. But who the heck is going to be their quarterback for the long term? Evan Cohn, he hosts a show right here, 6A to 10A, called Unsportsmanlike. And that's why he despises what Atlanta's doing.
5: I despise the way the Atlanta Falcons are building their team. Despise it. They are paying everyone else to make up for quarterback play. I hate when teams do that. Let's pay a wide receiver, let's pay a running back, let's pay a tight end, who all deserve to get paid, because we really don't have the position that matters the most. And then let's give up future assets to get defenders on our team that, let's say it kindly, may not be the highest of character players, according to reports. I don't appreciate the way in which they're building the team. It wouldn't be the way I would build it.
7: He's not wrong. Philosophically, he's not wrong, right? You don't build your team until you have the quarterback set. The quarterback is going to take up the biggest percentage of your cap, so it's hard to pay other players because you don't know how much you're going to have to pay your quarterback. Look, the Falcons signed Drake London and Kyle Pitts. They have had a different starting quarterback week one each of the last 5 years. Matt Ryan, Marcus Mariota, Desmond Ridder, Kirk Cousins, Michael Penix, and now Tua Tagovailoa. That's 6 in 6 years. It's quarterback purgatory here in Atlanta. So I understand what he's saying philosophically, and I agree with him. Now, the other thing is that, you know, people forget this. There is a salary floor in the NFL as well as there is a salary cap. The Falcons were about $138 million under the cap. They had to pay somebody by rules in the NFL.
3: And people do that with my Dolphins too. Like, what? Yes. Why'd they pay Achan? It's like, well, they do have to actually pay somebody.
7: Yes.
3: There is a floor
7: that you have to get to. And look, I mean, they're smart. And people, look, are they underscoring that they upped a couple offensive linemen and Chris Lindstrom and Matthew Bergeron? Like, you know, these are guys that are important. And while they continue to swim in quarterback hell, they have to pay somebody. So I get what he's saying philosophically, but at this point, it's either Tua balls out and he gets a 2-year, $35, $40 million around, you know, $30, $35 million deal going forward with the Falcons, which they can fit under the cap given the space that they have, or Michael Penix ends up getting the job, winning it, and if he ends up getting paid, then you're talking about in that same range, you know, $40 million, which they have the space to do at this point in time. Why do they have the space? Because they mismanaged their cap for about, they mismanaged who they signed for about 3 years straight, make it more like seven. But regardless, you know, and now they have all this free cap space and all this dead money is gone.
3: Right. So, well, a new front office, so new philosophy. I don't fully agree either with what Evan's saying there, because yes, to your point, they have to spend the money, but also the pieces that they spent the money on. I mean, the fact that it has looked that bad at the quarterback position and has been such a rotation of quarterbacks, and Drake London and Kyle Pitts still have been productive. I mean, Kyle Pitts was like, he was the target in the second half of last season down the stretch there for Cousins. And yes, none of it was pretty for the Falcons, but if those guys are still able to produce with bad quarterbacks, then you're hopeful that if you put the right weapons out there, then you will find your quarterback. And to your point, you'll be able to do it If it's Tua, you can afford it. If it's Penix, you can afford it. If it's some rookie that they have to draft next season, you can afford it. I mean, really, any way you cut it, it's not prohibiting them from finding the quarterback.
7: And that's the point. I mean, look, there's not going to be another opportunity to sign a quarterback like Kirk Cousins anytime soon, right? Like, Kirk Cousins hit free agency. He was the prime target. You got $180 million. And that situation, unless Baker hits free agency, I don't think Baker's coming here because of his previous relationship with Kevin Stefanski, which was part of the reason why he was no longer in Cleveland. So scratch that one off the list. Yep. There's not really another quarterback out there unless you trade for one that is going to end up putting the Falcons in a cap situation that seems to be untenable. So I think when it all boils down to it, you know, you signed your own players and you kept your own. That's good. You keep them in-house. We usually applaud teams who do that.
3: Yeah.
7: So I'm not going to sit here and bang on the Falcons for keeping their own. I was very skeptical of the Pitts deal. Didn't think it was necessary. He signed his tag. He wasn't holding out. Could have played under the tag. You could have waited for a year to see what him and Tua or him and Penix really were before you broke them off the way you did. What's
3: he
7: done is done.
3: He didn't catches last season.
7: He did.
3: He was a lot of his best
7: games, though.
3: Team.
7: A lot of his best games, though, were when Drake London was hurt. And that's sort of what some of the pushback is. And, oh, by the way, again, you know, I mean, look, if he has 800 yards and 6 touchdowns this year, that's a really productive season for a tight end, right? I know fantasy nerds will tell you it's not, but it is. So the idea that that's his sort of, you know, baseline of where he needs to be, I think is very attainable for him. But it's really hard for me to justify paying any pass catcher when I don't know who's throwing him the ball. So I understand Evan, and I agree with him philosophically, but I'm not sure there was another path for the Falcons. The idea that you would have waited to sign Bijan Robinson to an even bigger deal 2 years down the road as he gets closer to 30 doesn't make sense to me. It makes sense to do it now, pay him now. He's the best back in the league, and you keep him under contract till under 30. Then you can reevaluate when he's 28, 29 if he's still going to be part of your future.
3: That's exactly why they wanted the clock to start ticking
7: now
3: on that to try to get it into place the second that his rookie deal ends. Coming up next here, college football's preseason coaches poll is out. We will react to it with Mark Zeno here on Amber and Ian.
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3: 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That's exactly how you're listening to us. We are Amber and Ian, but Mark Zeno is here filling in for Ian tonight. At Mark Zeno is how you find him. At Amber W Sports is how you find me. You can find us both enjoying college football this season. And we got the coaches poll, Mark, the way too early preseason rankings that we freak out about way too much, but it's college football, so we love it anyway. So the coaches poll came out today, the top 25, and Ohio State is sitting there at number one. Oregon, Georgia, Texas, Notre Dame round out the top five. The national champs, Indiana, comes in at six, Miami, seven, Texas A&M, eight, Oklahoma, nine, and Ole Miss rounds out the top 10. What is your initial reaction? Let's just start with number one, with Ohio State being on the top.
7: Name recognition. That's why they're there. I'm not saying they're not good, but for my money, Notre Dame is the best team in the country. Really? They're underranked. I mean, and I don't put much in the coaches' poll because a lot of these coaches hand this off to a staffer for them to fill out, and that's that, and it's done. So I don't really put much weight in this, but I think Notre Dame is a team that I truly believe is the best team in the country and should be ranked number one.
3: That's interesting. Obviously, they ended up getting snubbed from the college football playoffs last season because of that head-to-head with Miami. They then were crybabies and refused to play in a poll because they were salty AF.
7: Says the Florida resident.
3: Yes, that's true. Says the Florida resident, but not necessarily a Canes fan there. Nevertheless, right. Marcus Freeman, I think everybody thinks that he's fabulous. 43-12 there over his time at Notre Dame. Here's the problem, though. When you have the conversation about is Marcus Freeman the best coach in college football, you can't answer that question yes, because he doesn't have the national championship, and that's what you have if you're at a storied program like Notre Dame. And so you've got to get closer to it than just actually being in the game. You actually have to now win one if you're Marcus Freeman. And I do think that they're poised to do that. There's certainly questions with this team, but CJ Carr is not one of them. You've got running back production, though, that you do have to replace, because how do you get out of running backs what you got out of Jeremiah Love and Jadeveon Price? And so they are loaded. They have talent all over the place. But offensively, they're going to be missing some of that really significant production. And I think that's why they're not one going into this thing.
7: Sure. I mean, and look, I'm not going to sit here and make excuses for Notre Dame's schedule and try to pump it up more than what it is. I mean,
3: it's easy again this season.
7: It is. I mean, listen, the road game to BYU on October 17th won't be a cakewalk by any stretch of the imagination. They do have to play Miami as well, but they get that game in South Bend. So
3: in November.
7: Yeah. I mean, it all the things that you're pointing to are accurate and fair. So, but really, the BYU and Miami contests are the ones that, if they take losses, that's where they would be. Probably, but 10-2 is good enough to get them in the playoff. And then, really, it does come down to coaching. Now, you talked about Marcus Freeman and whether he's the best coach in college football or not. I don't know if he is or he isn't. What I do know is that that Notre Dame team is very prepared. There are, you never see them get caught off guard by anyone or anything. And so that by that measure, he's clearly one of the top coaches in college football. And look, the talent is still there for Notre Dame. There's no way it's not. Even with the changes and some of the losses, I think they make it up. And when push comes to shove here, you're going to see this team, my guess is, have a top four seed by the time it's all said and done.
3: I think the best coach in college football is actually not Marcus Freeman. I think it's a guy who has done the national championship winning, and that's Kirby Smart. I think that Georgia is going to end up being very, very good once again. They're sitting here at number three on the list. I might even go as far as putting them number one in the country. They are loaded with talent. Gunnar Stockton, he ended up when the lights were the brightest looking slightly ordinary. He obviously is going to continue to develop and be even better this season. We've seen him improve through his career there. Of course, even coming in relief there when Carson Beck went down with injury the season before. But Gunnar Stockton only threw 5 interceptions last season. He was incredibly accurate. He took care of the ball. He's proved that he can be a dual threat quarterback as well. I think Georgia has a lot more talent than people give it credit for. And the fact that we have this conversation, well, the SEC hasn't won a national championship in 3 years, I think it's also why people end up sort of dismissing the best chance the SEC has this season, which right now on paper is Georgia.
7: Yeah, there's some questions around the offense and Mike Bobo. Kirby Smart has sort of lauded how good he's been. I would tend to disagree. He was good. I don't know that things have been better. Now, in fairness to Bobo, Georgia just doesn't have the talent that it used to on the offensive side of the ball. I mean, Gunnar Stockton, if he's a poor man's Stetson Bennett, it's definitively different, right? I mean, look, Stetson Bennett was never going to be a great NFL quarterback. We know that. But he was great in college, and that's a different thing. And so can Stetson Bennett be great in college? Yeah, he can. But I don't know that there is a overwhelming skill set that, you know, makes him pop off the screen at you and go, that is a guy that, you know, is going to be in the Heisman conversation year in and year out. So I look at Georgia, and the biggest kind of other part that they're missing from those national championship teams is the high level defense that they used to have. Yeah. Defense isn't bad, Amber. It's not going to be bad, but it's just not, we only give up 6 points a game good the way it used to be. I mean, Georgia, a couple of years ago, Georgia won a game where they didn't score an offensive touchdown against Clemson.
3: I remember that
7: level of defense is not showing back up for the Bulldogs this year.
3: They were 14th in total defense last season. Yeah, the thing that really crushed Georgia last season, because they're still an elite defense, but the thing that crushed them is they could not create turnovers last season.
7: Right.
3: They were 96th in creating turnovers in the entire FBS.
7: And remember,
3: last
7: it was also
3: season.
7: A defense that gave up 41 points in overtime to Tennessee, gave up 43 to Ole Miss. 21 to Mississippi State, a team that they were much better than.
3: Yeah.
7: I mean, you know, like, it's just, they're just not capable enough to shut down teams the way they used to.
3: And that's been Kirby's identity.
7: It has been. And again, this is not me saying Georgia won't be good or they won't be in contention for the national title. They will be. And again, they fortunately get this benefit of just not really having to play a tough schedule. They get one or two tough opponents every year. They don't get the Florida schedule, where they've got 5 teams in the top 5 every year they got to face that Florida's had last year and this year. I mean, it just works out that way. It's not planned by any stretch of the imagination.
3: It helps them that we're not one of those teams right now. Helps them that the Florida Gators, are not one of those teams.
7: Not one of those teams, right? But this year the cocktail party is at Mercedes-Benz Stadium in Atlanta. So maybe it'll be a little bit different. I mean, they do have to go to Tuscaloosa again, where Kirby Smart has continued to struggle. The Oklahoma game will be interesting.
3: That'll be hard.
7: That game is, again, it's between the hedges, and who knows how good Ole Miss is going to be. They have to go to Oxford for that game. I mean, even at that, even if they, you know, if Georgia takes a third loss, you know, there may be pause for them to say that they're not good enough to be in the college football playoff, depending on how the rest of it shakes out. But the logo on the side of the helmet should help them.
3: You mentioned Gunnar Stockton. You know, he's probably not going to be all world. The quarterback that could be in the Heisman conversation, Dante Moore, he's at Oregon. And they probably have the best quarterback room in the country, because somehow they also got Dylan Raiola to transfer there and sit behind Dante Moore. Also, in terms of quarterbacks, that's where Ole Miss comes into play and why Ole Miss is going to make the top 10 on this list, because they do have Trinidad Chambliss, and he did return. He's here for his 6th year now of college football, thanks to the help help of a judge. And so he will be able to play once again. That is your most experienced quarterback amongst these high profile programs. So there will be some very good quarterbacks playing football. Of course, Arch Manning, a big name as well. All of those teams with the high profile quarterbacks, they are ranked in this coaches poll. Coming up next here, as we get set for the 2026 NFL season, we dig into the quarterback tiers. Who are the top tier quarterbacks in the league?
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27: Torrens is 3-for-3 with a 3-run homer. 2 hits, 2 RBI for Luis Arraez. Phillies leading the Nationals 4-0, bottom 7. George Lombard Jr. with a solo home run in his big league debut tonight. Yankees leading the Cardinals 2-0 in the top of the 6th. A solo shot for Ozzie Albies has given the Braves a 1-0 lead on the Marlins. They are in the bottom of the 5th from Atlanta. Pirates and Brewers are tied at 1, bottom 3rd. Nick Gonzalez with a solo shot for Pittsburgh. Milwaukee's gotten a solo blast from Jackson Churio. Royals leading the Twins Twins 2-0 top of the third. Rangers on that six-game losing streak with a 2-0 lead on the Giants. Ellie De La Cruz singled in two runs. He scored another. Reds have rallied to tie things up at three with the A's. They are now in the top of the seventh inning. The Bears and right tackle Darnell Wright agreed on a four-year, $116 million extension, $93 million guaranteed. The deal is the biggest ever for a right tackle in the NFL. Bijan Robinson, now the highest paid running

0: time of year where we like to rank quarterbacks. In fact, we all like to put them in tiers, and that's exactly what Mike Sando did from The Athletic. He released his annual quarterback tiers. Now, Mark Zeno's here. He's filling in for Ian tonight here on Amber and Ian. Sando put this together with the help of votes from a panel of people. Now, this year, he had 8 general managers, 5 assistant general managers, 5 former general managers, and 3 other executives. Plus, he had head coaches, 9 head coaches, a bunch of DCs, a bunch of OCs, some other assistants down the way. They all were pooled collectively. So initially, they organized 35 veteran quarterbacks. They're not doing rookies. 35 veteran quarterbacks that they've seen play football, the National Football League, into 5 tiers. And then those were averaged together. And so that's how Sando comes up with the quarterback tier. So it's not his opinion, but it's opinions around people who matter in the National Football League, Mark. And tier 1, and it's funny that you're here today, because if you don't know, Mark Zeno famously has not thought for many years, including during his Super Bowl winning years, has not thought for many years that Patrick Mahomes is the best quarterback in the NFL. Well, The Athletic will tell you that he still is, because he is still at the top of tier 1 along with Josh Allen, Matthew Stafford, and Joe Burrow.
1: Well, I think those 21 executives and 29 coaches could learn something from one Mark Zeno. That's just me personally. That said, they have Patrick Mahomes. Like, here's the category for their criteria, tier 1. Carries his team each week. Team wins because of him. Expertly handles pure passing situations. Has no real holes in his game. Okay. My objection is, okay, to the top 2, Patrick Mahomes hasn't really done that in each of the last 3 years. His statistical numbers have been in a state of decline for 3 years straight now. The offense has underperformed for 3 years straight now. And they are not winning because of the offense and not winning because of him. Now, let's just make 2 things true. Amber, everything I said about the Chiefs and the offense was true. That doesn't mean if there's a 2-minute drill and I need one quarterback to go get me a game-winning drive, I'm not picking Patrick Mahomes. I still am. But that's a different vacuum scenario.
0: You're picking him over Josh Allen because Josh Allen's your guy, right? Who you used to always argue.
1: No, Josh Allen still is my guy. I still would take Josh Allen. But that said, you know, again, like it for that hypothetical scenario, it's not like I would argue picking Patrick Mahomes. But according to tier 1, for him to be at the top of the list, a lot of this is based off of past production and sort of past knowledge. And I will defer to the coaches and the executives and the scouts here who look at him much differently and with a finer tooth comb than I do. That's fair. All that said, though, I mean, you know, the reality is I don't know if Patrick Mahomes has a prove-it year, if that we label him with that sort of thing, but this is going to tell a lot. He's coming off a major surgery to which every quarterback, including Tom Brady, has had a down year statistically the year after having this surgery. They bring in Kenneth Walker, so it looks like the construct of the offense is going to change because you didn't bring in Kenneth Walker to only hand him the ball 12 times a game. So that's the reality that's not going to happen here. Travis Kelce is old and can't play to the level that he used to. There's no dynamic wide receivers in this core that we've been expecting Patrick Mahomes to make better each of the last 3 years. That hasn't necessarily happened, nor has it turned into production, touchdowns, and points. So you tell me. I don't know if there's a thing for a prove-it year for Patrick Mahomes, but it feels like that we are waiting to see if he's going to start to trend back in the direction of the MVP caliber guy, or is he going to be what he was for the last 3 years?
0: Well, it sounded like with the list, the parameters that you just gave me of how they determined the first tier quarterback, you're also not considering things like what is he going to look like coming off of that injury. That's not right. What we're doing, right? So it is based largely on what these people, these executives and these coaches have seen from these guys. And so if you're just going off of what you have seen, then, and you're taking the resume as a whole, then certainly it's hard to argue against Patrick Mahomes. Also, you said a couple important things there because, yes, you noted that his production has declined over the last few seasons. You also, though, noted simultaneously that his weapons haven't developed at the same rate over the last few seasons, and Travis Kelce has aged and gotten significantly worse over the last 2 seasons. So aren't all of those things potentially related? If we're trying to take Patrick Mahomes off of the list of being the best quarterback in the NFL, can't we also simultaneously look at what's been around Patrick Mahomes the last 2 years compared to those other years when he was out there winning Super Bowls?
1: Well, that's where it comes into wins because of him, right? He's supposed to make all those guys better. He's supposed to make those media.

0: mediocre wide receivers into guys that are nearly undefendable, and theoretically they should have been somewhere else and signed for a lot more money because Patrick Mahomes made them a lot better than what they really are. I mean, you know, it's going to be a very interesting season. The other real question mark I had in the top five, and I don't know what to do with Joe Burrow. I really don't, because
1: I don't either. Nobody
0: he's
1: does.
0: He's so damn good, but his coach is so damn bad, and I don't trust anything about that team. Like, I mean, they don't win games.
1: We also don't see enough from him. He played eight games last year. I mean, how is that fair to judge eight games when, yes, the stats are there, but you can't, it's not, it's such small sample size.
0: And the year he threw for almost 5,000 yards, they were behind by 20 points in every game in the blink of an eye. So, I mean, I don't necessarily going to call them garbage yards, but still, like, the situation dictated he had to throw 40 times a game just to keep his team in the game. So
1: he's also on the field all the time because they have no defense.
0: Right. And so the point is that, like, in a vacuum, Joe Burrow is one of the most talented and prolific quarterbacks in the league, and he's top five in all those things. But, you know, I don't know that is the team winning games because of Joe Burrow. I don't think so. I haven't seen them win.
1: Right. No. The answer to that is no, because, and now, given, like, I'm not necessarily faulting him for that.
0: Right.
1: But by the parameters set here by The Athletic that are, they're telling you that you have to go by to organize these quarterbacks, you're absolutely right. I don't know if Joe Burrow then squarely fits in as a first tier quarterback, even if we all think that essentially he has that potential and we're all still living off of that Super Bowl appearance. But Mark, that was a long damn time ago. Let's talk about the second tier. Lamar Jackson comes in first tier in the second tier of quarterbacks. That's him going from tier one to tier two. I vehemently disagree with that. But Lamar Jackson, Justin Herbert, Dak Prescott, Drake May, Jared Goff, Jordan Love, Brock Purdy, Caleb Williams, Jaden Daniels, Baker Mayfield is in the same tier as Lamar Jackson. What are we doing? Sam Darnold, Trevor Lawrence, Jalen Hurts. They're all tier two quarterbacks.
0: Yeah, and again, obviously tier two is quite expanse when you're talking about, what, 12 different quarterbacks here.
1: It's the biggest. The biggest of the tiers. It's one of the biggest. Yeah.
0: I think it is the biggest, right? Because tier three is 10 and the bottom one is 7.
1: The biggest. Yeah, you're right.
0: I think if you're going to go through tier two, there's a matter of shuffling of the deck that a lot of people would do here. A lot of people would object having Justin Herbert this high, and they ask the same question. What has he won? Not much. And by the way, the criteria. Carries his team sometimes, handles pure passing situations and doses, has other dimensions that have elevated him above tier three, has a hole or two in his game. What's the hole in Lamar Jackson's game? Well, the hole in his game is that he doesn't win in the playoffs, which, again, is a stupid thing to say. Because
1: but that wasn't the parameter. Can you win in the postseason? Because he wins during the regular season. Justin
0: exactly.
1: Herbert.
0: Exactly.
1: What are we talking about? We're comparing him to guys that didn't even make the postseason.
0: Lamar Jackson doesn't really have holes in his game. And another guy I think that continues to be undervalued, and I'll say it repeatedly because of the logo he wears on the side of his helmet, but Dak Prescott would be higher for me. I mean,
1: he'd be a tier one?
0: He would be probably, if not four or five, at the very top of tier two.
1: Okay with that also. But I also think Dak Prescott is great, and I do too. Think that he gets so much criticism because of the team he plays for that sometimes it can be overinflated. The quarterbacks that moved down a tier from the season before coming off of this last season, Lamar, obviously, CJ Stroud moves from tier two to tier three on this list. Geno Smith moves from tier three to tier four. Deshaun Watson moves down a tier. I don't think any of us are arguing with that now.
0: No.
1: Now he's there in the last tier in the NFL. In terms of quarterbacks that moved up tiers, Drake May moved up a tier. Caleb Williams, Sam Darnold, Trevor Lawrence. I think that's fair.
0: I think
1: those guys moved up.
0: I think the most interesting case, Amber, is Jalen Hurts barely hanging on to the very last spot in tier two. It's been a two Super Bowls, won a whole lot of games, and I don't know why we view him the way we do.
1: I think I would, too, have him, though, a tier two quarterback, but where he's ranked in tier two.
0: And that's what the shuffling the deck is about. Like, I mean, are we really in a world where we think Caleb Williams is better than Jalen Hurts? Is that what we're saying right now?
1: No. And how could you make that determination?
0: I mean, listen, Jared Goff is a very good throw of the football. Do we think Jared Goff is better than Jalen Hurts?
1: Maybe.
0: But the difference of eight spots between the two of them? I mean,
1: no. Well, that's what's strange about it is and then also this is what's confusing when you're judging the body of work as well. It's like the same conversation we have with Joe Burrow. That's part of the problem when you're organizing these quarterbacks into tiers, because if we're taking Patrick Mahomes as a whole throughout his entire career and not just the last two seasons, then what do we do when we're comparing a Caleb Williams to somebody, you know, who like a Jared Goff, who has a far more extensive but more complicated resume as well. Even though he's been to a Super Bowl.
0: And oh, by the way, like two good seasons of Sam Darnold puts him all the way up there. I'm not buying it.
1: Yeah. Well, he did just win a Super Bowl.
0: He did. Okay.
1: So
0: he did. He also led the league in turnovers.
1: I should mention Daniel Jones also moved up a tier. He was the bottom of the NFL.
0: Top three in picks thrown. I mean, like, it's hard. There's a lot of recency bias in this stuff, which I certainly understand. And it's hard not to take past successes and say, I believe this guy is, that's more of what he is than what we saw last year. But, you know, it's difficult to always put a list together.
1: I don't know how you have a multi-time MVP in Lamar Jackson, though, lumped in with some of those others. Coming up next here, if you want to weigh in on these quarterback tiers, we love when you do. 888-SAY-ESPN is how you get a hold of us here on Amber and Ian. Mark Zinno filling in for Ian tonight. 888-729-3776. Call us. You'll be on the radio next.
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0: What tier should your favorite quarterback be in? Give us a call, 888-SAY-ESPN, 888-729-3776. You're listening to Amber and Ian. Mark Zeno's here. He's filling in for Ian tonight. We were just talking about The Athletic. They released the quarterback tiers of how 50 executives and coaches ranked 35 veteran quarterbacks. In tier one, Patrick Mahomes, Josh Allen, Matthew Stafford, Joe Burrow, Lamar Jackson kicks off tier two, along with like 11 other quarterbacks in the NFL. And then there's a whole bunch after that, of course. So give us a call, 888-SAY-ESPN. You can let us know where you would rank your quarterback. Also, if you missed anything here, check out the podcast on the ESPN app. But we launched a new lineup here at ESPN Radio, Mark, and Matt and Myron now are on air from 3 to 5 p.m. Monday through Friday. They moved from Sundays over to our weekday lineup. And somehow, on their first day yesterday, they got into a conversation about fighting people at ESPN Radio. Don't ask me how, but here's what it sounded like.
1: I would go so far as to say pretty much everyone on ESPN Radio could beat me up. Except Evan Cohen. No, I do think I could take Evan Cohen if necessary.
2: How did he catch a stray? No.
1: No, I'm just saying, if you were to rank, like, if you were to rank people who could fight on ESPN Radio.
2: Yeah, Canty.
1: Chris Canty, I think I would Canty take number one.
2: He's going, yep.
1: Who's number two? Harry Douglas?
2: Harry.
1: Rich Eisen?
2: All the NFL guys. I mean, Harry played in the NFLs.
1: So Harry Douglas is number
2: Harry
1: two.
2: Harry Douglas is number two.
1: All right, who are you taking? You taking Q? You taking Ian? Q. Or are you taking Freddie?
2: Ian's big. Ian's slimmed down, but Ian's still strong. So Ian, I think, is three probably for me.
1: Yeah.
2: Q is almost 50, I believe, but he's in really good shape. So Q's tough. I feel like Freddie has like a mean left hook. Like, I feel Freddie has like, you know,
1: I feel like Freddie knows your nerve points and can pinch them and like get, you know, like,
2: and
1: like
2: probably keeps a switchblade real close, like somewhere hidden, you know. Yes. Like, so Freddie,
1: the reality is, me and Rich Eisen are at the bottom trying not to come in last.
0: We can agree that Matt Jones and Rich Eisen probably near the bottom there, Mark, but you're offended by this list.
3: Well, listen, I understand us night and weekend filling folks don't get a lot of love, but the fact that there wasn't even a mention, like there wasn't even, I didn't even get an honorable mention. I mean, you know, like, I mean, really? I'm bigger and stronger than Freddie, and I'm not afraid to say that out loud.
0: Well, that's true. I do like Myron's idea that Freddie somehow has some switchblade.
3: Well, yes.
0: That's near, like, Freddie's like some, to, like he's a smooth criminal that we don't see coming with his
3: I
0: hat.
3: I can't speak to the dark side of Freddie or him for that
0: Freddie,
3: matter.
0: By the way, Freddie Coleman, for those who don't know, is quite literally the sweetest man he will ever, I mean, he is the nicest person at ESPN, not even just ESPN Radio. So the idea of Freddie fighting anyone is amazing.
3: I mean, I would tend to, I would venture a guess, if there was an ESPN Radio combine, okay?
0: Yeah, where are you on the pecking? Because here's the thing. You're a vet, and you're jacked. And so, obviously, I imagine, too, that you know how to fight. So, my money would be on you right up until Chris Canty, because Canty's the largest human I've ever been around.
3: He is,
0: and I've been around some very large humans in this business. I feel like Canty could just sit.
3: All I'll say to this is, Canty, low man wins. I'll bite his kneecaps. I'll give him the old Dan Campbell. Right? I mean, you know, that's my best shot there. I'm not going to stand toe-to-toe with Chris Canty.
0: You do not have much of a chance otherwise.
3: No, I understand he's a large. But, you know, again, I
0: very
3: mean,
0: large.
3: Know, maybe he's got some sore joints, you know, some weak spots in the knees. That
0: well,
3: we
0: hold
3: can
0: on,
3: go
0: so
3: after.
0: Do you. You are quite literally having this conversation with me with a sling on because you just had your shoulder replaced.
3: Yes. Currently, at the moment, I'm on the injured list. But, I mean, again, like the fact that I didn't even get a sniff. Like, not even a word was brought out. I mean, you know, I don't...
0: A war hero you are, and just
3: I wouldn't
0: no
3: go
0: respect.
3: That far, but just, yes, I mean, I've survived combat, so that didn't even get like a, you know, well, Zeno's a combat vet, so he, you know, he might want to give him a little bit of love in this conversation here.
4: I think Zeno with one arm could take a bunch.
0: Well, that's what I was just going to ask, Renee. Thank you for bringing that up. Who do we think, how far could Zeno get through the ESPN Radio lineup with the sling that he currently is wearing? The sling is on your right shoulder. Are you
3: left
0: right-handed?
3: Shoulder, left. I'm
0: left shoulder. Oh,
3: so,
0: I'm looking at you opposite.
4: I think he gets the Canty. I think he gets
0: through everybody except for Chris Canty with a shoulder replacement.
3: The hardest part with one arm would actually be Harry Douglas. His speed and quickness, I think, is still on point. He'd be like Floyd Mayweather.
0: He'd just be defensive the whole time. You'd never catch him. Nobody can land a punch on HD.
3: I would give Freddie the speed quotient over me. He would beat me in a 40 time still. But, I stumbled across this on social media as I was going through it. Listen, you know, the new lineup is great and everybody's fantastic. But I just like, whoa. Not even a mention.
0: Yeah, that was bad on them.
3: It just flat out overlooked. So Matt and Myron tomorrow, I don't need an apology. I just need some sort of respect put on my name here, Amber. Mm-hmm. Just a little bit. Like, hey, you know, Zeno weighed in and we might have overlooked him. We might have forgotten about him for a second.
0: Yeah. Well, I guess if they were only sticking to, I suppose, you know,
3: the main weekday lineup
0: or whatever. Okay. Because they also, though, avoided Michelle and me.
3: Yes, which is unfair.
0: That was noticeable. Now,
3: which is unfair.
0: I think it's unfair because I feel like I could take somebody, but also maybe that's not so great for them to be talking about fighting women on the radio.
3: Here's the thing. Like, you know, and when it comes down to fighting, see, like, guys generally have this rule in guy-on-guy fights that you don't go for the, you know, the groin area, which I think the first thing, that's what women would do.
0: Of course.
3: I mean, you know, just a swift kick to the you know what, automatically brings anybody down, you know?
0: Mm-hmm. I mean, anybody who grew up with a brother knows.
3: Yes, exactly. So I wouldn't count you guys out by any stretch of the imagination, but
0: we also have the advantage of you're not really supposed to hit up, you know, so you can't hit back. So, like, there's that.
3: Right.
0: What do you do? You know,
3: exactly.
0: What do you do?
3: You got to be defensive. Gloves up the whole time.
0: So really, if you really think of it, we're breaking this all down. Really, me and Michelle win.
3: Probably, but why did Evan Cohen catch a stray?
0: I don't know, but that was amazing. I mean, I have no idea.
3: You know, just the first shot. I could beat up Evan Cohen. Like,
0: I have no idea.
3: In the ESPN Radio fight tiers, is he like in the last tier? He's the last guy on the list.
0: I mean, Evan's a pretty big dude. Evan's
3: too pretty to fight.
0: I could see that. Yeah, I could see Evan caring about it. Like, he doesn't want to get scuffed
3: up. Don't hit me
0: in
3: the face. Like, this is my moneymaker.
0: Yeah.
3: You know, do anything, you know, break my leg. Just don't touch the face.
0: Right. Yeah. I could see that from Evan. I mean, in terms of ESPN Radio, is there anybody else? We had mentioned Mia O'Brien was on with me last night and we did take a slight shot there at Zaslow and Goldhammer. We had put them in the last tier.
3: I mean, you know, Zaz better than all of us do.
0: He ain't fighting.
3: Yeah, Zaz is definitely not a fighter.
0: When
3: haymakers start getting thrown, Zaz looks for the exit and just
0: 100%.
3: See you outside. Okay.
0: Yep. 100%.
3: Not sticking around for the end of this.
0: He's gone.
3: Don't need to be here. Let's get the heck out of Dodge and we'll talk to you tomorrow.
0: 100%. Oh, I do think Chris Canty is probably at a superior advantage with his size.
3: Yes.
0: But I also think that nobody wants to fight Chris Canty because of it. So I don't actually know if Chris Canty can fight because he's such a big dude.
3: Yeah.
0: Like, people aren't stepping to somebody that size regularly.
3: No, they're not. And the other thing about Canty is that he might just go back to his old defensive line tricks at the bottom of the pile. I hear weird things going on at the bottom of those piles.
0: I do too. Yeah, who knows? Pulling hair and everything else. Coming up, it wasn't just Bijan Robinson getting a huge payday. We'll check in with the Ravens next.
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10: Everybody who is somebody is high in the Los Angeles Rams going into the 2026 NFL season, but are they the most overrated team going into said season? 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
2: thing. It's Evan Cohen. Coming up Wednesday, as preseason games approach, one NFL executive made an interesting comment about the future of his quarterback. 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

0: Rosetta.
1: I'm Christine Lisi. The Major League Baseball spotlight is on Wrigley Field tonight, where two-time AL Cy Young Award winner Tarek Skubal is making his Dodgers debut against the Cubs. LA and Chicago tied at one, top of the fourth. Skubal's given up two hits, including a solo home run to Dansby Swanson. He has four strikeouts as well. Mets leading the Guardians 6-2, bottom eight. Luis Torrens, Bo Bichette, Carson Bench have all gone deep for New York. Phillies leading the Nationals 5-0, top of the ninth. Four hits, seven Ks in eight shutout innings for Jesus Luzardo. A home run for George Lombard Jr. in his Major League debut tonight. Yankees leading the Cardinals 2-0 in the top of the fifth. Red Sox leading the White Sox 7-2, top of the sixth. Caleb Durbin 2-for-2 with a pair of home runs tonight. A two-run blast by Austin Riley's up the Braves lead to 3-0 on the Marlins, top of the eighth inning. Two RBI for Jackson Churio. Braves leading the Pirates 3-2, top of the fifth. Bobby Witt Jr. in his return from injury has two hits and a run scored. He and the Royals with a 2-1 lead on the Twins, top of the fifth inning. Rangers on that six-game losing streak, leading the Giants 2-0 in the top of the third inning. In a match of the team with the American League's best record, visiting the team with the National League's worst record, the Rays trailed the Rockies 1-0, bottom two. A trio of big NFL paydays on this Tuesday. Bijan Robinson, now the highest paid running back in league history. He and the Falcons agreed on a three-year deal worth up to $75 million, $51 million guaranteed. Bears and right tackle Darnell White, four-year $116 million extension, $93 million guaranteed. Ravens star receiver Zay Flowers, 4 years, $140 million, $108 million guaranteed.
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4: This is Amber and Ian on ESPN Radio. No Ian tonight. Mark Zinno is in the saddle for him. At Mark Zinno is how you find him. At Amber W Sports is how you find me. 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The Baltimore Ravens got an extension done. Maybe not with the guy that you were thinking they were getting an extension done with, but they still got a high-profile player locked up. So let's go out to Baltimore. Ed Norris, host of the Big Bad Morning Show on 105.7 FM in Baltimore, kind enough to hop on with us. And Ed, we really appreciate it. Zay Flowers is now locked up. 4 years, $140 million extension. 108 of that is guaranteed. That puts him right there in value alongside Justin Jefferson. This was the first year of eligibility that they could have locked him up. So why now?
5: Because you want to lock him up, because Zay is a true number one receiver that I think a lot of people underestimate in the NFL. I believe because he's 5'9". And I just think it's a little unfair. He's got a lot of shake. He's great after catch. He had 1,200 yards last season. He is a true number one. He's not Justin Jefferson or Chase or one of these guys, but he is an outstanding receiver, and they need it because the one thing, the Ravens are known for their run game and their defense, and the passing game is, I'd say it's always been overlooked, but people forget how good Lamar is as a throwing quarterback because he can run so well, and he loves Zay.
6: Ed, always good to talk to you, brother. Talk about the passing game and Lamar Jackson. Where are Ravens fans in the view of Lamar at this point in time? I mean, is the confidence starting to wane because he hasn't gotten to a Super Bowl yet? And obviously so much talk about Lamar's game and how much it changes in that and whatnot, but where are Ravens fans, at least with Lamar still leading this team?
5: I'd say they're kind of split. I mean, the things you mentioned, people, there's always going to be haters in every city. I'm sure everybody's got one. Whatever city you are, the quarterback is a target. And Lamar is certainly one. But it's very, very polarizing because some people say exactly that. Well, he can't win the big one. He also didn't miss that kick last year that Luke missed. Mark Andrews dropped that pass, and then, Zay Flowers, I believe, he fumbled through the end zone. I mean, there are all kinds of mistakes that are made in the postseason, or wanted to get to this postseason, and people blame Lamar for everything because, as you know, when things are going well, the quarterback gets all the praise. When they don't, they get all the blame. And I think it's just a little unfair because this is a two-time MVP that probably should have won a third when they gave it to Josh Allen because he had a better season. I just think there's a lot of misconceptions about Lamar Jackson. There really are. He just does things differently from having his contracts negotiated by his mother instead of an agent. And I think there's a lot of just misrepresentations. Actually, Femi Badejo wrote a great four-article series about Lamar and basically the way he's viewed, and he refutes all the things that were said about him. Like he was accused of sleeping through meetings and not paying attention and being late for this and removing practice he'd like to sleep in, playing video games late at night and having a bad relationship with John Harbaugh, which has been denied by both of them. I just think it's one of those things in our business when, one person says it and then it's repeated and repeated and repeated and then perception becomes reality. But I've been around Lamar a lot. I find him nothing but polite and respectful and just a good guy and a true leader. So I ain't buying it.
4: Ed Norris from the Big Bad Morning Show joining us here on Amber and Ian with Mark Zinno filling in for Ian tonight. So you mentioned there John Harbaugh. Obviously, he's no longer the coach there of the Baltimore Ravens. It is a very new era, so you're getting a look there at training camp of Jesse Minter. What have you noticed so far is the difference that you can sort of tangibly see between how Harbaugh did things and how you're seeing Minter do things?
5: The biggest difference, I think, right now is number one, the thing that's noticeable is the pace of practice. John was the coach for 18 years. And for the record, I am a fan. I've always liked John. I think Harbaugh is a good person. I liked him as a coach. I liked him as a human being. But my co-hosts have different views and weren't really crazy about him. But there's definitely a change. And I think the change is simply because there's been a change. It's a whole new coaching staff, obviously, not just the head coach. But the pace of practice is much different. There's a true excitement with the team. The players seem to like him. The feedback's been tremendous from the players. I mean, I know, people are going to say, what do you expect them to say? But you can tell when they're excited or not. And I think the biggest praise came from the Chargers. Like when someone like Derwin James says, I'd follow that man anywhere. We're happy for him, but sorry to see him leave. I think that's high praise from a safety of that caliber. And a lot of people in Los Angeles feel the same way. And I think it's pretty evident. It's just a quicker pace of practice. They don't keep them on the field as long. And now they're in pads. So there's just been some noticeable differences and some excitement because there's certainly some new players too.
6: Ed Minter was obviously brought here because the defense that you're used to seeing and one I covered for a long time in Baltimore is not what it used to be. It's just not the defense that people feared. And granted, obviously the cast of characters has changed. Ray Lewis is long gone. So are some of the names that made that defense so fearful. But Minter is part of the reason he got the job, in my opinion, is they needed to restore that level of defense. How close is he to doing that? And if it's one of those things where the defense doesn't start out hot, do we get questions of, what did we hire Minter for? Kind of like when Brian Billick was brought there. Well, the offense stunk when Brian Billick was there. It was written Minnesota, the defense stinks. You're going to start to question Minter's coaching ability altogether.
5: Correct. One of the things Minter, I think, was really, really adept at was creating a pass rush and developing pass rushers. You look at somebody like Dafiole, who left the Ravens and goes out there. He goes from being a big, what we considered a bust here, to being, a premier pass rush for that team. And I just think that's some of the things you're going to see. And one of the biggest surprises has been Zion Young so far, who's looked absolutely devastating in practice. Without pads and now with pads, he's just been a force. I think he's going to fit right in. We pick up Trey Hendrickson, of course. I mean, we wanted Max Crosby. That fell through, as you know. But Hendrickson is a tremendous pass rusher. Maybe not the complete player that Crosby is, but he's certainly, this is a guy that can produce 20 sacks. I mean, he's got double-digit sacks throughout his career. He's going to be a big force on third down. Green has come around. He's actually learning more. And now Zion Young looks like he's something. And then you have Hendrickson. And if Madubuike is healthy, he's been at practice, by the way. He has not participated in drills, but he's doing conditioning. He's doing some of the stuff without pads. And they say he's going to be ready for the season. If Madubuike is healthy, that is a tremendous help for the Ravens. is because he collapses the pocket from the inside. And as you know, when you got good outside pass rushers, the only place for the quarterback to go is to step up into the pocket, and Madubuike crushes the pocket, like an Aaron Donald kind of type player. So I'm pretty optimistic about the whole defense this year, and because I just think we're very high on Minter. And they bring Anthony Weaver in, who I wanted the first time over Zach Orr. So Weaver's here, and they have Declan Doyle on the other. There's the offensive coordinator. So I think the offense is going to look a lot different as well, which is probably why they let Ricard go. I don't think they're going to use a fullback anymore. So it's going to look different.
4: 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Ed, normally when a new coaching staff comes in, there's a little opportunity for transition, and yet all the headlines that I'm seeing, even all over our network, are, make or break year for the Ravens, or this is it with, whatever, all this stuff. Do you feel like that is true in Baltimore? Is that the pressure, and is that the pressure from the fan base there, that it's sort of like Super Bowl or bust?
5: Yes, because I think the fan base is they're frustrated, but on the other hand, I think they're a little spoiled. I mean, this is in the grand scheme of things, it's a pretty new franchise. They came in 1996. They won 2 Super Bowls already. They're pretty much a perennial playoff team. They have very few down years. But now they look at Lamar because, Lamar's getting older and the window's closing and all the things you hear about this like that. I don't know if it's make or break, but I got to say, just as a, covering the Ravens and as a fan as well, it's been disappointing because I think they've had the best roster in football within the last 2 years ago. I really believe they did. You could argue it was the Eagles, but I really believe it was the Ravens. And, they didn't go. And they haven't been since 2012. So it's, time has passed, and it's time. Lamar now is, he's 29 years old. He'll be 30 in January. So it's old for a quarterback, but with his skill set, he's not going to be the Lamar he was at, 23 years old when he's 33 or 34, which makes him extremely dangerous, because that mesh point between Derrick Henry and Lamar Jackson is probably the most dangerous in football, and they both can still do it. So I just think, people are frustrated, and looking around the league, the Chiefs have taken a step back. The Bills haven't gotten it done either. I think the Ravens, this could be their year. And I think it better be, actually, because there are high expectations, especially it's a first year coach, but the expectations are very high. And it's time.
4: Yeah, nothing says welcome to being a head coach in the National Football League. Like, you got to get to a Super Bowl, buddy. Ed Norris, you can check him out on the Big Bad Morning Show on 105.7 FM in Baltimore. Thanks, Ed.
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5: 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Yeah, I will, man. Great talking to you.
4: Coming up next here on Amber and Ian, with Zeno filling in for Ian tonight. Have the Fever put Caitlin Clark in a position to fail? 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

0: Mark. Mark Zeno's here. He's filling in for Ian tonight here on Amber and Ian. It was the profile that ended up being heard around the world. That was published on July 21st. And in it, amongst many other things, but in it, the Fever Guard expressed her opinion about transgender athletes and tried to clarify a position that she had sort of publicly already taken. So, of course, then Caitlin Clark ends up being asked about it because there's a whole reaction to the Sophie Cunningham piece. There's public demonstrations. Caitlin Clark finally takes the podium alongside her coach and Kelsey Mitchell after the Fever lost to the Lynx on Sunday, August 2nd. And so, of course, the first question out of the gate is about that, about Sophia Cunningham's comments. Here was Caitlin Clark's answer.
1: I think for us, like, you know, it's not really a discussion we really have in our locker room. I think it's for leagues and the governing bodies to work with their athletes to find solutions, but our focus is on basketball, and that's what we talk about and how we can get wins, and obviously we didn't do that tonight, so you need to find an area to improve in that way.
2: Do you have any, you know, reaction to the...
1: I just answered for you.
0: What is your reaction to that? Because that has now set off a firestorm, because... she gave a non-answer, obviously, and very much made it clear in that answer. She wants to talk about basketball. She wants to talk about the loss. She wants to talk about where they needed to improve. And she was going to take control, essentially, of the press conference and go ahead and make sure it went that direction. And that has created a firestorm of criticism now around Caitlin Clark for not answering the question. Frankly, there would have been a firestorm either way.
3: Well, she didn't answer it the way the reporter wanted her to. That doesn't mean she didn't answer it. I mean... there's a couple of things at play here. Number one, Caitlin Clark doesn't have to have an opinion on this. Okay, she didn't start this whole thing. It wasn't a column about her. It wasn't a column that she was asked, you know, that she was asked to be part of or given a quote in. So she's not required to respond to it the way you think she has to. Because other people have chosen to speak up and because other people have chosen to give an opinion doesn't mean that everybody else has to do the same. That's number one. She's not required to participate in this debate if she doesn't want to. Whether you think it's logical, illogical, right, wrong, or indifferent, she's not required to give you the answer that you want to hear. That's number one. Number two, continually, the league, and in this case, the Indiana Fever, botched this whole thing because they kept her out of the media for the two or three games after this whole thing started, and it's had time to build, and it's gained more momentum, and everything else. If they were to put her out there, if they give that answer, that same exact answer, the game after that column was published and she was asked, everybody would have moved on from it and moved on to basketball. And all she had to pivot to from going forward was, guys, I gave you my answer on this. I want to talk about basketball. And nobody would have looked sideways at her. But once again, this case, the Indiana Fever and the WNBA continue every time the spotlight gets put on them to not figure out how to handle the spotlight, whether it's good spotlight, bad spotlight, indifferent spotlight. They just don't get the moment and understand it from a PR perspective. I don't think Caitlin Clark did anything wrong. She doesn't have to play this game with anybody. If she doesn't want to talk about it, she's not required to. She doesn't have to have an opinion. Caitlin Clark has never given an opinion on what food she eats, on where she likes to go on the weekends, what stores she shops at, anything. All she's ever done is talk strictly about basketball. And because she's staying on that line here, we're going to chide her and say that she's gutless and call her a coward for not answering the question? No. She's kept the same tone every single time, Amber. Every single time that she's asked about something, she brings it back to the game of basketball because that's what she believes the focus should be. And she's right about that, for the record. And that's the other biggest problem for the WNBA and the Indiana Fever. With all this stuff going on, it's not related to the game. And what the WNBA should want is eyeballs focused on the game. Because I say this repeatedly. As somebody who didn't care about the WNBA prior to Caitlin Clark, the fact that she's in it now, I've watched the games. They're entertaining. These are great athletes. These are fun games to watch. I think the officiating is god-awful and terrible and needs to be addressed.
0: Well, that's true. That's true in every league.
3: Right. But I mean, it is true in every sport.
0: But
3: this is
0: particularly in the WNBA,
3: levels.
0: It has its issues.
3: It's epic. They make NFL officials look like highly qualified and competent on a routine basis. But beyond all that, even in those moments, Caitlin still brings it back to the game and basketball. And that's what she's about. That's fine. That's okay. She answered the question. You don't have to like the answer. And this is the thing we do in the media, Amber, right? We want people to be honest with you. We want to tell the truth. When they give you the truth, when you don't like the truth, we get mad at them for giving them the truth.
0: Right.
3: Like, so you put her in a no-win spot, but she's not obligated to play this game with anybody.
0: It's also never enough because although you said she normally only talks about basketball, there have been times that she's gone slightly outside of that. I mean, she condemned the influx of hate and harassment that she spoke about her rookie season.
3: That's fair. You're correct.
0: And so she goes outside the line there. She discusses it. And where does that get her? Right. And we're also, everyone's asking her for more and more and more opinions on more things and more and more and more. And at the end of the day, I think Caitlin Clark just wants to focus on basketball, which actually happens to be her job and happens to actually be what she signed up for. But if I'm countering any of your points, I agree with you that the Fever and the WNBA have botched this, the handling of Caitlin Clark, over and over and over again. But in fairness to that league and to that team, there is no playbook for what they're dealing with. This is a highly unusual situation. The attention that she gets doesn't really compare to anything else because of the treatment that goes so far beyond sports. And so I would imagine that navigating that internally is much more difficult than maybe we get it credit for. I agree with you. They didn't do it right. I do think that they should have just rolled her out normally and made her available after the other couple games, like she should have been anyways as their star player. But the fact that they didn't was their way of trying to avoid things, thinking things would quiet down, and that's their misstep. But in fairness to them, this is really the first time that this is the situation that they find themselves in, that they're continually having to try to navigate it.
3: Yeah, and again, it's not like we haven't seen this time and time again where, you know, the minute the questions get to a topic that the WNBA doesn't like, their PR people cut them off. Again, we had the whole incident with Dan Patrick and the commissioner of the league. Like, there's just constantly stepping in it over and over and over again by the WNBA and their leadership. And this gets to a point where, you know, the players are starting to become the source of information for the league for everything. And, you know, I keep hearing this about the WNBA, and I just think it misses the mark, Amber. You know, whether you're for inclusivity or not, whether you believe what's right and wrong or indifferent, when you are running a business, the business first should always be about the business, right? Because that's how the business survives, right? I mean, I have nothing wrong with, I have nothing against inclusivity, but everybody parrots that word out there. And I'm sitting here saying, that's inclusivity isn't the game. The game is the game itself. Talk to me about rebounding. Talk to me about fast break points. Talk to me about inside. Like, talk to me about shooting. Like, that's the game. That's the business of the league. And that's what the focus should be on. Caitlin's doing it right. Keep bringing everything back to that and stop worrying about the outside stuff and letting it be the main focus of every conversation. Because if you start to focus on the game, everybody else will, because it's a game worth focusing on.
0: Right. I don't know if it's them, though, not focusing on the game, in fairness. It's everybody else on the outside not focusing on the game. And it's somewhat a consequence of the world we live in. I think it's somewhat a consequence of the fact that most of us are pretty new to the WNBA, and you maybe don't know the X's and O's and the ins and outs, but you know the main storylines, and you know Angel Reese, and you know Caitlin Clark, and you know about the old rivalry, and you know what sort of a political storm it's become as well. You know some of those other issues, the treatment of Caitlin Clark, all these sorts of things that end up being big talking points on a national scale. And I think some of that noise becomes so loud in part because people are paying attention to the WNBA, but they're also sort of new to the game. So maybe it's not the focus on the rebounding and on the 3-point shooting and on the conversations that would frankly be easier to have and less controversial than the one that we're all having.
3: She's the face of the league. No one's ever going to deny that. No one should deny that. You know, and her statement is what the league should use because it was the right statement. Hey, it's up to, this is not a question for us players to answer. It's right. A question for leagues and other people who are governing bodies over leagues to deal with.
0: Yeah, but people take issue with that answer. People say, well, you're part of the problem because you're not speaking on the problem.
3: I mean, I feel like that's projection. I'm not saying you're saying that.
0: I'm not saying that.
3: Her stance is, it's not for me to say one way or another what's right and what's wrong. I'm here to play basketball. And if a football player said that, or NBA player or an NFL player said that, we would have no problem with that answer.
0: Coming up next here on Amber and Ian with Mark Zinno filling in for Ian tonight. Every night on Amber and Ian, we tell you what's a big deal, but not a big deal. So we're going to do that right here on ESPN Radio.
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14: I'm Christine Lisi. A few days after landing in Hollywood via a blockbuster trade from Detroit, the lead actor leading up to MLB's trade deadline, Tarek Skubal, is making his Dodgers debut tonight against the Cubs. Skubal, 2 hits, 1 run, 5 Ks so far. L.A. trying to snap that 4-game slide tied at 1 with Chicago in the top of the 6th. George Lombard Jr.'s first major league hit, a solo home run tonight. Yankees leading the Cardinals 2-0, top 9. Red Sox appear to be well on their way to a 24th win in their last 27 games. They've opened up a 13-2 lead on the White Sox, bottom 7. Braves up 4-0 on the Marlins, top of the 9th. A solo blast for Ozzie Albies and a 2-run homer for Austin Riley. Brewers up 4-2 on the Pirates, bottom 6. Jackson Chourios 3-for-4 with 2 RBI. Royals with a 5-1 lead on the Twins, top of the 6th. Bobby Witt Jr. back from injury tonight. 3 hits, he's driven in 2 runs and scored 2 others. Mackenzie Gore has given up just 3 hits. Rangers on a 6-game slide with a 2-0 lead on the Giants, top of the 5th. A hit and a run scored for Jose Altuve. The Astros up 2-0, top of the 5th on the Blue Jays. A grand slam for Liam Hicks has given the Rays a 5-2 lead on the Rockies, bottom 3. Jesus Luzardo, 5 hits, 7 Ks, and 8 shutout innings. Luis Arraez drove in 2 runs in the Phillies' 5-0 shutout of the Nationals. Mets got home runs from Luis Torrens, Bo Bichette, and Carson Bench. They beat the Guardians 6-2. Reds edged the A's 5-4. Ellie De La Cruz with 2 RBI and 2 runs. Falcons made Bijan Robinson the highest-paid running back in NFL history. The sides agreed on a 3-year extension worth up to $75 million, $51 million guaranteed.
15: Hey, this is Rich Eisen. 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And my power rankings of the best receivers in the league. 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

0: where things are at. I've been trying to just focus on getting better, making sure I'm staying in shape. Like I said, I have faith, so I'm going to tap in and check in when I'm not. You guys broke the news to me.
1: So, Amber, is Bijan's big payday a big deal or not a big deal for Jonathan Taylor?
2: There is every agent of every running back in the National Football League probably got a call from his or her client today because it's a big deal for everybody. Now, I'm not saying specific to Jonathan Taylor. I do think it's specifically a big deal to Jahmyr Gibbs, and we want to have that conversation. But it's a big deal to every running back because he just reset the market again, Mark, and that's the game. And he reset the market a lot younger than Saquon Barkley when he reset the market. But all of this is good news for the running back position because for so many years, we were hearing that nobody wants to pay the running backs and you can't make any money paying that or playing that position now. And still, it has its problems in terms of longevity and going into multiple extensions in your NFL career, Mark, fine. But at least that next payday after your rookie contract continues to increase, and that helps everybody down the line.
3: So here's the interesting part about Jonathan Taylor, right? I mean, he had a breakout first half of the year last year, was on pace for 2,000 yards at one point last year. Now, I lauded the Bijan contract just because of the timing of it getting through the contract before the age of 30. Jonathan Taylor's in the final year of his contract, and he is now 27 years old. It would behoove the Colts to actually try and extend him two more years now through ages 28 and 29 and give him a little more money now than to wait. He's coming off a 1,500-yard season. When he's been healthy, he's been absolutely dynamic. It would probably be smarter to do that than to wait till the offseason when you have one last year of age that you want to get in that window, because he won't take a two-year deal going out of free agency. You'd have to do three or four. It might be more wise to do that now and maybe even tear up the last year and give him a three-year deal now to get him through age 29.
2: Yeah, I mean, from what I'm reading, it's possible that the Colts do something like match the average per year base now on the Bijan Robinson contract, but it's going to be a shorter deal overall. To your point, a couple-year extension, get him through the last of the prime, and then you move on. So, yes, it could directly affect, but it affects everybody.
3: The biggest question for him, Amber, is kind of durability. He's had some injuries throughout his career.
2: Right.
3: And that is the big, you know, Bijan's never been hurt, right?
2: Right.
3: Jahmyr Gibbs has never been hurt to this point, knock on wood for both of them, but Taylor has had some injury issues that would give the Colts pause.
2: Well, and even if they end up matching it in terms of the average per year, they're not going to match it in terms of the guaranteed money or the length, but certainly in terms of the guaranteed either because of that. Stosh?
1: All right, so next up, and Zeno, since you brought this to my attention, I'm going to start with you. In the ever-evolving age of college football, every day brings something new. University of Akron, the latest to test the waters of the sport with a fan promotion unlike any other. One season ticket holder can be the offensive coordinator of the game. The Zips announced this unique promotion today. Winner can script the opening drive of Akron's home opener against Robert Morris on September 12th. Head coach Joe Moorhead will work directly with the contest winner to help design the plays, for better or for worse. Take it away.
3: I got to tell you, I might buy some Akron season tickets right now. Just because I want in on this. I would make a great offensive coordinator. I want this really bad. I think it's an incredibly kind of goofy promotion that is so silly. Granted, they're playing Robert Morris. So
2: it's just the opening drive, too. It's not the whole game.
3: It doesn't matter. It's going to result in 7 points, okay? That's the point, Amber, right? Like, you know, and to put that on your resume as a feather in your cap, you know, to put it on film. To have the tape, Amber, look at this drive
2: forever
3: that I called. That's immortality right there. Look, Akron season tickets are only, if I'm seeing this right, $75 at the cheapest one. Come on. I might be in for this. A $75 entry ticket to be the OC for one drive? Let's do it.
2: Do you think you'd get a big raise here at ESPN Radio because then you would be able to come back here and say that you are a former OC?
3: No, what I would think
2: former
3: is that
2: Akron OC, Mark Zeno.
3: One drive Akron OC. What I do think is that when I tell you guys that who the best quarterback in the league is. You'll actually start to listen to me when I say it the first time and not take 3 years for everybody else to come around. That's what I think.
2: I mean, in fairness, if you create that take, and then, I mean, at some point you were going to be right. Like, at some point Patrick Mahomes was not

0: going to be the best quarterback in the league. It might have taken 20 years, but at some point, that was going to be a good take. So that was a good strategy.
1: I have some friends in Ohio. I can buy the season tickets, give them away, and just get into this contest.
0: There you go. I'm all in on this. I'm telling you, that ESPN radio and that ESPN.com when you're writing for our betting as well, that's going to look real good.
1: Would that be a conflict of interest if I bet on my... I can't bet on myself. Can't do that. Can't bet on Akron first
0: drive. No, you cannot
1: do
0: that. That would be very unethical. I can bet on you, though. My money's on you. I like this promotion. This is cool. I took coaching offensive football in college. I had to create an entire playbook. I know a thing or two about drawing up some football plays. Let's go. Maybe
1: Amber,
0: I'll get
1: it
0: on this year.
1: You will be consulted if I get the opportunity.
0: There you go.
1: Okay.
0: I wonder where my playbook is. Stosh?
2: All right. This is the last one, and I want everybody listening to chime in on this at 888-729-3776. Because today is National Chocolate Chip Cookie Day. Thank you to the baking goddess, Christine Lisi, for bringing us chocolate chip cookies today. Absolutely phenomenal. While many agree that the chocolate chip cookie is the granddaddy of all cookies, our own Jeff Darlington feels differently and talked about it on Get Up with Mike Greenberg.
3: Jeff Darlington, agree or disagree, chocolate chip is without question the Super Bowl champion of all cookies.
4: It's a dynasty, but I mean, peanut butter's definitely won some titles in there at some point.
5: Huh?
3: No. Chocolate chip. Get him off my screen.
5: Yes,
3: chocolate chip.
5: See you later, Jeff.
3: Yes. Yeah.
5: Go.
3: Absolutely.
2: Jeff Darlington, a established, solid NFL reporter, went with peanut butter over chocolate chip, which I 1,000,000% agree with. But I will go to Amber for this. Big deal, not a big deal.
0: It's a terrible take by you and by Jeff Darlington. Now, I like peanut butter cookies. I mean, I'm a bit of a peanut butter connoisseur, if you will. Also, Mark Zeno is as well. We got into an entire conversation off air about peanut butter to the point that Mark then went and got one of his peanut butters and showed it to me. So that's how deep into peanut butter both me and Zeno are. However, in terms of cookies, a peanut butter cookie's good. A chocolate chip cookie's iconic, Zeno.
1: Yeah, I mean, look, you know, if chocolate chip cookies are the Yankees and Babe Ruth of cookies, right? They'll always be immortalized. Well, I don't like the way everyone else scoffed at the idea that there couldn't be something else in this conversation.
0: Well, I mean, there's other good teams.
1: Yes, and there's other great cookies.
0: The Dodgers are good now, you know.
1: I mean, you know.
0: Not the Yanks in terms
1: of... No, but to your point, like, there's a difference between iconic and the best, you know, cookie ever. Like, I mean, I am... Listen, nobody loves a good chocolate chip cookie better than this guy.
0: A warm chocolate chip cookie.
1: Yes.
0: Come on.
1: Gooey center, little crunchy around the edges. It's fantastic. But there are other ones that tickle my fancy equally as much, and I don't think they should be ignored. And
0: like
1: peanut
0: what?
1: Butter cookies are one of them. I mean, listen, huge white chocolate macadamia nut guy. We talked about oatmeal cookies when done right. So good.
6: Snickerdoodles.
1: Snickerdoodles are wonderful. It just warms the heart. You know what else is great, too? If you get a double, like the chocolate chip cookie, you know what I'm saying? Like the dark chocolate chip. How's this one? Red velvet white chocolate chips? Oh, man, come on.
0: Red velvet cookies are okay.
1: Like there's just
0: you know
1: room.
0: Red velvet is apparently chocolate. Essentially, it's chocolate cake with
1: food coloring.
0: Food coloring?
1: Yeah, okay, that's fine. It works for me. I'm sold. You know,
0: it's got cream cheese icing on it instead or whatever.
6: Peanut butter does not belong in this conversation.
0: No, peanut butter does not. Renee's
1: right.
0: No, you
1: want to know what doesn't belong in this conversation?
6: I'm sorry.
1: I'll tell you.
0: It's not one of the best cookies.
1: I will tell you this right now. The one thing that doesn't belong is lemon. Lemon is never a dessert. It's not a cookie. It's not a cake. It's anything. Lemon is a flavoring. It's not a dessert. Lemon cookies are terrible. Lemon cake is terrible.
0: Lemon
1: meringue is terrible. What's that?
0: Where are lemon cookies? I mean, I'm down to try a lemon cookie.
1: Well,
0: it sounds lovely,
1: listen,
0: but
1: when you're Italian, they throw lemons in everything in dessert.
6: Christine really Lisi has made lemon cookies.
0: Oh, there are a lot
2: my
0: of lemons
2: goodness,
0: in
2: yes,
0: Italy.
2: She has.
6: Fantastic.
2: Oh.
1: It's Lisi's Italian. I told you. I mean, it's an Italian thing. You put lemons in cookies. It's in cakes. It's just, lemon is not.
2: Peanut butter is the beginning, middle, and end of this conversation.
1: But didn't the Girl Scouts used to have a lemon cookie in Girl Scout cookies? If I recall correctly, back
0: remember
1: in the day.
0: That. But a thin mint. That's like that's
1: kind of the S'mores Girl Scout cookie.
2: Thin mints are trash.
0: What? What's the circle one with the hole in the middle with the like coconut?
1: The trefoils?
6: Oh, tree falls are fantastic.
1: Are there tagalongs? The tagalongs have
0: Is it the tagalongs?
1: That's the one with the peanut butter in it, I think.
0: No. The one that it starts with an S, I want to say.
1: Samoas?
0: Yes, there Samoas. You go. Samoas.
1: It's like a coconut on. It's a coconut one.
0: Samoas. That's the best.
2: Samoas are solid. Cookie. The ones with the peanut butter, though, are the best.
6: Doesn't belong in the conversation.
1: Yes,
6: sorry.
1: They are.
6: Nope.
0: All right. 888-SAY-ESPN, if you want to weigh in on the hierarchy of cookies, because it is National Chocolate Chip Cookie Day. The goat of all cookies. What say you, America? Coming up next, we'll get to your phone calls and plenty more right here on ESPN Radio.
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1: On the stretch here on Amber and Ian. Mark Zeno's been filling in for Ian tonight. At Mark Zeno is how you find him. At Amber W Sports is how you find me. We've been talking about cookies. Don't worry, we also talked a lot about sports as well. So if you missed that, check out the podcast. But let's stick to the cookie conversation. On Get Up today, it's National Chocolate Chip Cookie Day. So they were acknowledging National Chocolate Chip Cookie Day. They were eating chocolate chip cookies right before a commercial break. And this is what Greeny said to Jeff Darlington.
2: Jeff Darlington, agree or disagree, chocolate chip is without question the Super Bowl champion of all cookies.
3: It's a dynasty, but I mean, peanut butter's definitely won some titles in there at some point.
4: Huh?
2: No. Chocolate chip, get him off the screen.
4: Yes,
2: Jeff,
4: please.
2: Chocolate chip.
4: See you later, Jeff.
2: Yeah.
4: No.
2: Absolutely.
1: So that is how things ended for Jeff Darlington on Get Up. He had the audacity to say the peanut butter cookie is as good or better than the chocolate chip cookie. Our producer Stosh agrees.
5: All-time great take.
1: Associate producer Renee Canales very much vehemently disagrees.
5: Horrific take.
1: With that take. 888-SAY-ESPN if you want to weigh into the cookie conversation. That's what Grant is doing. He's calling from Maui. Hey, Grant. Thanks for the call. What's the best cookie?
6: Aloha, guys. And thanks for taking my call, Mark. Huge fan. All those cookies you guys are saying, all those Samoas, peanut butters, Thin Mints, you know, those are all good. But I believe what Greeny was trying to say was he said quite literally, who's the Super Bowl champion? You don't have to love the Super Bowl champion, but you got to recognize that the chocolate chip cookie is the most iconic cookie in American culture. So I got to go with chocolate chip cookies. It's great. I like the animal cookies, you know, those pink and white ones. But that's what I got. I appreciate the time, guys.
1: Thanks for the call, Grant. It is an iconic cookie. I do think that there's some other iconic cookies. Like, I think the sugar cookie, Mark, is an iconic cookie. Oreos are an iconic cookie.
7: Yes. Although they jumped the shark on some of those wild Oreo flavors.
1: Like, they just know about those.
7: Oh, really?
1: I don't dabble in Oreos on the reg. No.
7: I don't dabble in Oreos either. I don't eat a ton of junk food. But the point, like, they have, just go Google Oreo flavors and you'll be astounded.
1: That's too much.
7: There are like literally dozens of them.
1: Really?
7: Like 40 and 50 different flavors that are out there in Oreo. Pumpkin spice. By the way, I'm with Randy Scott. Hey, put your pumpkin spice away. It's only August, okay? Put your pumpkin spice away and do it now.
1: I did see Randy.
5: That's a bad take, too.
7: No, it's a proper take.
1: Randy Scott already posted something on his Instagram story. It was like yesterday, the day before. And it was something pumpkin spice. He said it's too early. I'm like,
7: it's just too early. Just go away. It's August.
1: Is he making this up? Who's selling pumpkin spice
5: it's
1: stuff?
5: It's never too early.
7: It is out there all the time right now. It's everywhere.
1: Already?
7: The coffee shops are throwing you pumpkin spice. Like, that's what I'm saying. It's too early.
1: I don't know. I tend to agree with Stosh, though. Is there a season on a pumpkin spice latte?
7: Yes.
5: Yeah.
7: Pumpkins
5: fall.
7: Are for fall. Talk to me after September 22nd. You know,
1: it gets a little confusing down here in Florida because it's never fall. So I don't know when the pumpkin starts and when it ends. 888-SAY-ESPN. Will is calling us from Colorado. Hey, Will, thanks for the call. If you want to chime into the cookie conversation, go ahead.
8: Oh, heck yeah. I mean, my favorite cookie is oatmeal raisin.
7: Yeah, you go.
8: But my wife says that that's false advertising.
7: Why?
8: Because it reminded her of a chocolate chip. Because she picked one up one time and thought it was a chocolate chip cookie.
1: Well,
8: and was like, spit it out, I guess.
7: That's a her problem. I mean, don't make that our problem.
8: I mean, as much as I like a lot of different cookies, like macadamia nut and all those things.
7: Oh, yeah.
8: Chocolate chip is still the king.
7: Yes.
8: Long live the king. That's all I could say. That's the way it is.
7: And here's the best way to phrase this, right? Like, when you've had it, whenever you're eating a chocolate chip cookie, you're never going like, oh, this is terrible. I would never want this.
1: No, I've never met a chocolate chip cookie I don't like.
7: Right. And that's the point. That's what kind of makes it the iconic one. I mean, again, Super Bowl champion, like reigning Super Bowl champion. Maybe Greeny needed to rephrase the words, because if are we saying chocolate chip cookies are the GOAT of cookies, the greatest of all time cookie? Probably. I wouldn't disagree with that. I think there are other ones right now that I would reach for, right?
1: I mean, there's other good. I mean, if LeBron is the greatest player of this generation, there's still, you know, Kevin Durant's still good. Steph Curry's still good. There's others to reach for.
7: There is. But
1: there's only one that's the best. And chocolate chip cookie, I think, is the one that most people would agree on. You and I just said that there's never been a bad chocolate chip cookie. And then after I said that, I thought about it more. And I feel like sometimes a very crunchy chocolate chip cookie.
7: Okay, but let me ask you a question. Do you ever bite it and then stop eating it?
1: No.
7: No, you finish the whole thing. You're like, this is not the best chocolate chip cookie I've ever had. But you never stop eating it. And that's the point.
1: I mean, like, what cookies do you stop eating, though?
7: Mid-cookie.
4: Anything peanut butter.
1: Oh, Rick.
7: No, I don't. I mean, I don't know. There are just some cookies I would never reach for, because I've always maintained, how can you ever be truly unhappy eating a cookie?
1: No, I agree with you.
7: Like that is one of those things where you're just in a level of nirvana that doesn't exist.
1: I like some of the class, like a shortbread cookie. I really like a shortbread cookie. Some of these plainer cookies, biscotti cookie.
7: Do we consider animal crackers cookies?
1: Do we consider what?
7: Animal crackers cookies?
1: No.
4: Absolutely.
1: No, an animal cracker is not a cookie.
7: It's definitely not a cracker.
1: It's a cracker. It's animal cracker.
7: I get it, but like, as they said in Armageddon, as Ben Affleck's character said, it's sweet, which suggests cookie.
1: Well, putting cheese on something
7: is sort of the defining characteristic of what makes a cracker a cracker.
1: I mean, wait, if you can put cheese on it, then it's a cracker? So nothing that you can't put cheese on is a cracker?
7: Well, I mean,
1: what is a graham cracker? Is a graham cracker a cookie? You're getting crazy.
7: This is an existential crisis that we have to answer.
1: Cracker connotes crunch. It has to be thin and crunchy, and now we're in the cracker territory. So for me, it's not based on the sweetness.
7: Animal crackers are shortbread, aren't they?
1: I don't think so. No. No, I think that's an insult to shortbread, actually.
7: Is it?
1: I think so. I think animal crackers are much more plain than shortbread.
7: Huh. I don't know. But graham cracker is definitely not I would never consider it a cookie. Maybe it's the shape. If we had a graham cracker in a circle, would we look at it a cookie? Because we always denote a cookie as a circle.
1: I think it's too thin. And also, I don't want to feel guilty for giving my kids these things that we're now putting in the cookie category. 888-SAY-ESPN. Jim is calling us from North Carolina. Hey, Jim, what's the best cookie?
5: So, to me, the best cookie is chocolate chip. But I wanted to switch it up a little bit with a candy story, like movie candies.
1: Okay.
5: During COVID, instead of doing March Madness, I did Zoom with my family and did candies. And Junior Mints won the whole thing. That's ridiculous.
1: That is ridiculous, Jim. That's very questionable, then, that Junior Mints won your entire tournament for a candy tournament. For me, movie candy, the superior movie candy at a movie is Snow Caps.
4: Skittles.
1: Skittles at a movie?
4: Absolutely.
1: Skittles are really good, though.
7: Candy at a movie.
1: What's the candy you're reaching for at a movie?
7: I don't ever get candy.
1: I don't either. I'm a popcorn. I'm a savory kind of girl. But if you had to, it'd be Snow Caps for me.
7: I mean, I probably would think it would be something chocolate, because that's just
4: Kit Kat.
7: Kit Kat or Snickers or, you know, a big Snickers one of those big candy bars, you know? 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
1: 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Junior Mints, it's like, how many of them are you eating? Coming up next, game night is headed your way right here on ESPN Radio.
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16: Sophistication. Class. Restraint. Dignity. None of these words have anything to do with Super Troopers 3.
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21: Everybody who is somebody is high in the Los Angeles Rams going into the 2026 NFL season. But are they the most overrated team going into said season? I'll tell you why the answer is yes on the Wednesday Groove-a-thon edition of Freddie and Harry with me and Harry Douglas, 5 p.m. Eastern time on the mighty ESPN Radio.
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1: Big money handed out in the NFL on Tuesday. I'm Q Myers. Let's start with the Bears. They rewarded right tackle Darnell Wright with a historic four-year contract extension. Sources told ESPN's Jeremy Fowler and NFL Network's Ian Rappaport that the extension is for $116 million and includes $93 million guaranteed, making Wright the highest paid right tackle in NFL history. He was selected 10th in the 2023 NFL draft out of Tennessee, becoming the first-round pick for Ryan Poles. The 24-year-old has started all 49 games he has played in and has missed only two games in three seasons. In Baltimore, Zay Flowers agreed on a four-year extension with the Ravens for $140 million and $108 million guaranteed, both of which are records for a Ravens wide receiver. The average of $35 million per season ties him with Minnesota's Justin Jefferson as the NFL's fourth highest paid wide receiver. It did not stop there. The Falcons, they awarded their two-time Pro Bowl running back with an extension. 3 years, $75 million for Bijan Robinson. It'll make him the highest paid running back in NFL history. $51 million guaranteed. And will end the running back's week-long hold-in at training camp that he had and is now making $22.25 million per year, surpassing the Eagles' Saquon Barkley. But it wasn't all great news in the ATL. Falcons edge rusher Jalen Walker is feared to have a torn ACL. Sources told NFL Network's Ian Rappaport and Steve Weiss. Walker will have an MRI to confirm the injury from practice Tuesday, which drew an emotional reaction from Falcon players after the second-year linebacker was carted off. A confirmed ACL tear likely would end Walker's 2026 season before it ever begins. For more scores and analysis, check out ESPN.com and the all-new ESPN app. Coming up, game night with Emmett Golden and me, Q Myers, here on ESPN Radio.
2: Coming up on the Wednesday edition of Unsportsmanlike with Chris Canty, Michelle Smallman, and me, Evan Cohen. 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It's Unsportsmanlike, 6 a.m. Eastern, right here on ESPN Radio, ESPN2, and ESPNU.

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2: Scooble to the Dodgers, a.k.a. the Avengers. I have one movie reference because I took it from our good friend Jeff Passan. Okay. So that's how I got the movie reference, but I understand after looking into the Avengers, I understand what he means with all the talent that they've got. They're like a superhero team.
3: Yeah, I was going to say, so you actually have no idea who's in the Avengers then.
2: Don't
3: Can you name me two Avengers?
2: No.
3: You can't name two Avengers? You could do two Avengers, man. I believe in you, dog. You could do two.
2: All right, Thor.
3: That's okay. That's one. Yeah, okay. Yeah, that's one. He won an OG Avengers, too. That's a good one.
4: Come on, you got it.
2: That's all I got,
3: You
2: man.
3: Can do it.
2: That's all I got.
3: Come on, man.
2: That's
3: Captain
2: all I got.
3: Captain America.
2: Oh, that's one. Thanos is the bad guy, though, right?
3: Thanos is the bad guy.
2: Okay, there you go.
3: I'm giving
2: done.
3: You that.
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2: Look, man, you got to be comfortable in your own skin. You got to know what you know and know what you don't know. I do not know movies. Avengers, Marvels, none of that, right? Apparently, I know a couple characters after myself and my tag team partner, Emmett Golden, talked it out in real life. I'm a big fan of, who's the guy that's got the diamond in the chest?
3: Tony Stark's
2: Iron Man. Like Tony Stark's. Yes. He's got gangster qualities to him.
3: I love that you just call him the dude with the thing in his chest.
2: But what else do you need to say? You know what I'm talking about every time, right?
3: I do.
2: So there you go. See,
3: I'm just surprised Iron Man hasn't stuck. Is what I'm saying.
2: Well, you know, the diamond in the chest, it's more like the old song, right? You know, top
3: diamond
2: team with the gangster.
3: Back.
2: Yeah, exactly.
3: Yeah, sun rooftop.
2: Yeah.
3: Yeah,
2: see?
3: Yeah. It's not a diamond, though. It's like a quantum power source.
2: Yeah, it's a diamond. It's Game Night on ESPN Radio, the all-new ESPN app, SiriusXM Channel 80, and TuneIn. 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He's Emmett Golden. I'm Q Myers. Don't forget the 30 for 30's new series, The Betrayal of Shohei Ohtani, is available now on all major podcast platforms. The Betrayal of Shohei Ohtani is presented by Gusto and recommended by our sister Sledge. And I'm sure you're wondering, why in the world are we even talking Avengers? Well, because Avengers and Tarek Skubal and the Dodgers, we tied them all together thanks to Jeff Passan here at ESPN MLB Insider. And when he's talking about the roster that they assembled, and that was just what it was, right? I mean, they put together a hell of a roster. And Emmett, I know that caught your attention. We always start things off with what made you look. I know the Cubs and the Dodgers, Tarek Skubal and his debut caught your attention. That caught my attention as well. And right now it's the bottom of the seventh inning. Dodgers are down 3-1. Skubal pitched well.
3: Yeah.
2: Dodgers just haven't done anything at the bat.
3: Look, yeah, Skubal, 6 innings, 4 hits, 2 earned runs, 2 walks, 6 Ks. He did give up a home run, but you don't expect the Dodgers to score 1 run.
2: Right.
3: Right? Like, if you're Skubal and you walk off the mound only giving up 2 runs, you should feel really good about being able to get a win. But at this moment, the Cubs say not so fast. So, good outing. We'll see where this goes. But so far, I think the Cubs beat the Dodgers last night too, so we'll see.
2: Yeah, they did. They beat them pretty easily last night, but today it was, and it's funny, I go back to what Evan Cohen said when he was talking about Skubal to the Dodgers, and he had mentioned on Unsportsmanlike here on ESPN Radio that it's awesome for baseball because you either love the Dodgers or you hate the Dodgers. I don't have a dog in the fight. I'm not a Dodger fan, but I could tell you, knowing as this morning we started putting the show together early in the morning, you know, as soon as Sister Sledge said, oh, Skubal's making his debut, I anticipated it all day. Right? Mm-hmm. I really was anticipating what it was going to look like just to see it now that we talked about it for a couple days since the trade happened on Saturday night. And I anticipated it. I waited for it. And then when we, you know, got connected here to put the show together, the first thing I told Sister Sledge is, I know what made me look. The same thing that made you look. The same thing that made Evan look. It's Skubal. Yep. And it's so funny because that move, knowing how good the Dodgers already are without him, it just made you just, for me at least, I just wanted to see what the product was going to look like. What does it look like in the first showing of it?
3: As wild as this sounds, Skubal, for me, made the Dodgers more interesting, which they were already really interesting.
2: Right.
3: I mean, they're arguably the best team in baseball, but for whatever reason, seeing Skubal added to that team, I'm like, I want to see what that looks like now.
2: Well, I mean,
3: and it looks like them.
2: You can have a whole garage full of great exotic cars, but you add one more great exotic car to it, then you're like, man, I know I had 10 of them bad boys to begin with, but that 11th, man, that really set off my collection. You know what I mean?
3: Exactly.
2: Like, that's what it is. It's not, you know what I mean? It's not like they're struggling without him or they were ever struggling without him. But with him, it just makes it that much more enticing and exciting.
3: Yeah, I I'm bad with years, but remember the when the Eagles had everybody?
2: It was that was an all-star the dream team. Ask Vince Young about that.
3: Yeah, it makes it more interesting. You know, it makes it either you like Evan Cohen said, you either love them or you hate them, but you still want to see them play. And that's where the Dodgers are. The Dodgers are now. They've been that way for a while because they've obviously been a star-studded squad for the past couple years now. But you just add another dominant pitcher and you go, man, I want to see. Can they just run the table and go and win the World Series and it'd be three straight and it's, you know, all hail to the evil empire? Or can somebody, you know, trip them up them from getting it?
2: The funny thing about this is it's also from a couple days of watching everyone's reaction. You know, especially me, I'm here on the West Coast, so all these Dodger fans are super excited, fired up, big smiles on their face. Yay, here we come. And then the ones that aren't Dodger fans are like, oh, they're ruining baseball. And for me to sit back and be a fly on the wall and see both reactions, it's been great. And it's funny, and maybe you can come up with a couple teams that you remember this. It reminds me of the Heat when, you know, LeBron Bosch and Wade are there. And, you know, you had the whole country in 2011 pulling for the Mavericks, unless they were a Miami Heat fan, right? Mm-hmm. I mean, you mentioned the Eagles, the dream team. And, oh, by the way, they ruined Nnamdi Asamoah's career. Thanks. I'll just say that.
3: The Celtics with KG and Paul Pierce and Ray Allen, you know, that was another big-time star-studded team where it's just
2: even
3: fun.
2: The Warriors. The Warriors with KD. Yeah. Remember before they got KD, everyone's like, oh, the Warriors are cool. Steph's great. Oh, that's Clay. Oh, that's awesome. They drafted all those guys. They did it the right way. Then they had a KD, and they're like, I hate those guys.
3: Right.
2: They suck. I'm so tired of them. And you see how everybody turned so quickly. If you weren't, like me, a Warrior fan, you were for the other guys, no matter who it was.
3: You already know how I felt about it.
2: Hey,
3: because I'm a Cavs fan, so I definitely was a little upset with young Kevin Durant going there. But it makes it more interesting. As bad as it could be for the sport, I don't even know if it's necessarily bad. I don't think super teams are bad. The way the finances are structured in Major League Baseball, there is an issue with that. But having a great star-studded team is not necessarily a problem.
2: But I think this is, to Evan's point, I think it does make it awesome because, again, we just spent 10 minutes talking about the Dodgers in a random game in the beginning of
3: August 4th. Yeah.
2: Right. I mean, they're 69-44, and we haven't spent this much time talking about a Dodger game as we have right now because we're talking about the love-hate relationship that everyone has with them right now. I think it's awesome, right? Because, again, now you're tuning in to see, all right, well, I want to see Scooble's debut, and a lot of people are like, I want to see the Dodgers lose, which, by the way, they are. The Cubs are up on them 4-1 right now at the top of the eighth. So I'm sure there's a lot of folks that are rooting for it. It's not actually a bad thing. You know, football's right around the corner. All eyes are on training camp. All eyes are going to be on the Hall of Fame game on Thursday.
3: Yeah.
2: And we're waxing poetically about a game in early August for a team that you know is going to be there in the postseason.
3: Yeah, it's funny. I bet you the smaller markets would root against themselves. Like, if the Pirates make it to the playoffs and they beat the Dodgers, like, that's the worst thing for MLB and all of this. You know, the rules aren't fair because then it would be like, hey, look at this. You had a small market team beat, you know, the evil empire, for lack of a better way to describe it. Then that would just ruin the argument. So I don't even know if people want to see the small market teams knock off the Dodgers.
2: But, you know, the funny thing about that is, to take it a step further, Emmett, I think that if your team's not in the mix, you're going for the Pirates, or you're going for the Cardinals, or you're going for insert whatever team is playing the Dodgers.
3: Yep.
2: Right? Yeah. And then all of a sudden you have that rooting interest. Like, I was literally last year during the World Series, I was at a sports bar here in town where there was more Blue Jay fans than I had ever seen in my life. I had never seen that many Blue Jay fans, right? It was like you're either rocking with the Dodgers or you're with the other. Mm-hmm. And it goes back to when I remember the Heat and the Mavericks. Like, there wasn't that many Mavericks fans. But I was rooting for the Mavericks.
3: In Cleveland, they start calling them the Mavaliers, right? That's how much they were going against the Heat. It was like, we're rooting for the Mavaliers. That's how hardcore it was. So, yes, it's always good to have somebody to root against.
2: Is there a team wrestling, right? Out there right now, or a team that you remember or you recall that they did something to make their team that much better and it made you hate them that much more. Let us know about that. 888-SAY-ESPN, 888-729-3776. What was that team, like the Miami Heat, who put together the Heatles, or the Dodgers, who put together the Evil Empire and apparently is ruining baseball, or the Eagles, who had the Dream Team? What was that team for you that you wanted them to lose so bad you were rooting for everybody to knock them off? Let us know your thoughts on that. 888-SAY-ESPN, 888-729-3776, at eGoldie80, at ESPN Radio, at your boy Q254. Again, it's game night here on ESPN Radio. And there was a lot of money handed out in the NFL on Tuesday, including in the ATL. 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
0: It's clear that Philly has a championship-level defense. 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
1: 36 days until kickoff. 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It's always a good time. 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
1: 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He's Emmett Golden. I'm Q Myers. And we'll get into all things Bijan Robinson and his contract extension, and also talk about what that means for Jahmyr Gibbs and his search for a contract extension there in Detroit. But real quick, Emmett, we were talking about the Dodgers and the acquisition of Tarik Skubal, and people are calling them the Avengers, and I'm still getting up to date on who the Avengers even are. But, you know, they're the evil empire, and, you know, they're in my opinion, really good for the sport because it makes you tune in and want to see. Some are going to be rooting for them to lose every game because they hate the way that they operate. Some just want to see greatness. I don't care. I'm having a good time with it. The Cubs are currently winning in the bottom of the eighth against the Dodgers, 4-1. Tarik Skubal had a good performance, but the Dodgers only got one run. So we threw it out there, 888-SAY-ESPN, 888-729-3776, or on our socials at eGoldie80, at ESPN Radio, and at your boy Q254, about teams that you could recall in the past that gave you that evil empire feeling that you just tuned in to see them lose, just like the Heat back in the day with LeBron and Bosh and D-Wade and going up against the Mavericks, the whole country, unless you're in Miami, were Maverick fans. You said they were called what in Cleveland?
2: The Mavaliers.
1: The Mavaliers, right. That's how much y'all hated them. Yeah. I got hit up by my guy PG, and he said 2000 Patriots, 1990 Cowboys, 1990 Yankees, 1990 Bulls, and then he said Duke forever.
2: Okay, all right, that's fair. Bulls were that's mine. Right. I'm a kid of the 90s. You know, well, actually the 80s, but and I remember Jordan ripping the heart out of the Cavaliers.
1: Yeah, that
2: right.
1: Was awesome. Like that was awesome.
2: Yeah, whatever. Yeah, Jordan was never the underdog, right?
1: Ever.
2: He was never the underdog.
1: Right.
2: So it was weird to me that my cousins and my friends all were big Jordan fans. Mm-hmm. And I was like, what is wrong with y'all? You see what he did to Craig Elo? Like, that's not cool. And they're like, man, he's great.
1: Yeah.
2: And I was not a Bulls fan, you know, never, just because they were so good. And obviously I was rooting for my team to beat them, and they were never able to do it. So it was definitely the Bulls for me.
1: Well, I remember when KD joined the Warriors, and I was in Central Texas at the time, and everyone was like, oh, now your team is just cheating. And I was like, man, you know how long this team has been down? I need to collect as many championships as possible. Bring them all to Golden State. I don't care. But it almost did feel like a cheat code.
2: Hey, listen, they said we wasn't able to knock this young man down named LeBron James. So we need to bring in reinforcements. So I respect it. You know, sometimes you run up against a player that's so great that, you know, you got to put together the Avengers to beat him. Hey, that's what happened to Thanos. You know?
1: Yeah, well, it took a Draymond assist to even get you there, but that's a whole nother conversation.
2: Hey, man, that's on him. Keep your hands to yourself. He didn't have a problem with that his whole career.
1: His whole life.
2: Right.
1: Say ESPN, 888-729-3776. Keep that feedback coming. It's game night here on ESPN Radio and the all-new ESPN app. But in the NFL, Bijan Robinson, he had the hold in. He wasn't going to work out, and he wasn't going to be part of training camp until he got paid. Well, dun-dun-dun, here he is. He got paid 3 years, $75 million. $51 million fully guaranteed, and now, at least for the time being, he's the highest paid running back in the National Football League.
2: Remember when running backs weren't valuable for, like, I don't know, a year and a half, like 18 months? Everybody was like, oh, no, you can't pay a running back. No, you can pay a running back if a running back is worth it, and Bijan Robinson is worth it. That is for sure. Now, all of a sudden, Jahmyr Gibbs is like, looks like I need $76 million now. Yesterday's price is not today's price, but shout out to Robinson, and I always expected the Falcons to get this done.
1: Yeah, like they have to.
2: Yeah, you don't haggle over nickels and dimes when it comes to a player that is this good and this important to your team.
1: Well, think about how young he is. He's still only 24 years old.
2: Yeah.
1: And he led the NFL in scrimmage yards last year with almost 2,300, right? Fourth in rushing yards, 1,478, and he was drafted eighth overall back in 2023. In three seasons, 805 carries, 3,910 rushing yards, plus 198 catches for 1,738 receiving yards, 34 total touchdowns. And to be honest, Emmett, I'll say a year, maybe even two seasons, I don't even think he was peak Bijan Robinson. I think that they can still get more. And at 24 years old and only a three-year contract, he's still going to be hungry as far as I'm concerned. I think it's a hell of a deal that they negotiated. I think it's great for the Falcons and Bijan because, again, he's going to say, I got one more crack at the apple. Mm-hmm. He's only 24 years old.
2: No doubt. And it's one of the reasons I was excited when Kevin Stefanski was named the head coach, because one thing that Kevin's going to do is run the football. And he loves screens.
1: Yeah.
2: Man, listen when I tell you, you're going to see screens like you never saw screens before. And when you have a player like Robinson, why not? You know, get the ball in his hand as much as possible. He's young. It's worth it. And he's been, I'll knock on some wood right now, healthy, and hopefully he continues that.
1: Man, he's been a stud since Texas.
2: Fact.
1: We knew he was a stud at the University of Texas when he was doing his thing in Austin, right? He was a monster then. He was the straw that stirred the drink then, and he's been doing it ever since the Falcons drafted him back in 2023. But how is that going to impact what they have going on with Jahmyr Gibbs in Detroit with the Lions? Because, look, they moved David Montgomery to the Lone Star State. He's now in Houston, you know, with the Texans. And so Jahmyr Gibbs is the guy, but he's also holding in because he hasn't got that contract extension. And here's their head coach, Dan Campbell, on how Bijan affects Jahmyr Gibbs.
0: It's certainly not going to hurt. I mean, it's not going to hurt. But we'll see. You know, we'll see. I'm anxious to get Gibbs back out there. Every day that goes by, you know, that's another day that you feel like you miss with him, and getting him out there with the guys and him being doing his part. So, but there again, man, it'll get done when it gets done.
2: Yeah, you know me, I wouldn't be a good GM because I would have paid both these guys in the summer. I wouldn't have waited, you know. And the same thing with Gibbs, man, pay him. You know, just go ahead and pay him. He's valuable. Don't worry about that. Worry about the back end of the roster, right? Our guys that are maybe not quite as important to the success of the team. That's where you figure out the cap and all that other stuff. You can shuffle the deck in other areas. You have to take advantage of having one of the best backs in the league, and you got to get him out there in camp and ready to go.
1: Look, there's a reason why they drafted Jahmyr Gibbs when they did. Remember, you don't draft a running back in the first round. And look, we've heard that. People question it when they drafted Bijan Robinson, except for they say, well, he's Christian McCaffrey like, so you go get him. Jahmyr Gibbs, like, I don't know. You know, and I love what the Lions did. They went and they drafted their running back when they wanted to draft their running back. They drafted their off-ball linebacker when they wanted to draft their off-ball linebacker. They said, hey, this is how we're going to butter our bread. This is how we're going to build our team. I ain't worried about what y'all say about you can't draft this guy here, you can't draft that. We're going to draft our team how we want to. So you did that, and it was successful. Now you just take care of your guys. So, you know, the blueprint is there. Right. The contract has been signed. You know, sometimes guys aren't in a hurry because they want to see the guy that's right there with them get the deal done. So you can say, all right, now you know what the parameters are.
2: Right.
1: All right. 3-year deal, $75 million, $51 million guaranteed. How do you one up that? You know, I'm talking about right now. Bijan Robinson is the highest paid running back in NFL history. That's only going to last for a minute.
2: Yeah. I'm seeing either 75.5, right? 76.
1: 76 at max,
2: Or 51.5 or 52 guaranteed. Now you know what the numbers are.
1: Yeah.
2: We should wake up tomorrow and this deal should be done when it comes to the Lions.
1: There should be a sense of urgency to go ahead and get it done. Look, they play in a tough division. You know what Jahmyr Gibbs brings to the table, but you always want to have your guys in the mix. You don't want them not to be working out. I always hate when, you know, players do a hold out or a hold in and they're not actually out there working out with their teammates. It seems like soft tissue issues always pop up. And look, you don't have David Montgomery to fall back on now. It's the Jahmyr Gibbs show. You used to have Sonic and Knuckles. Now you just got Sonic. Right? So, I mean, now the all attention, all eyes is going to be on him, and they're going to need him to be at his, in peak form. And I believe he will be, right? This is just a formality. They'll get it done, just like Atlanta got it done with Bijan Robinson. Now they got their, you know, heavy lifting done, and they're ready to go full force, especially with Kevin Stefanski being a new head coach in the ATL. So now we just wait on Jahmyr Gibbs to get paid. But look, that wasn't all the money that was being spent on Tuesday in the NFL. How about in Baltimore? Yeah, their wide receivers got paid. That's next on ESPN Radio.
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1: Big money was handed out in the NFL on Tuesday. I'm Q Myers. The Bears, they rewarded right tackle Darnell Wright with a historic 4-year contract extension. Sources told ESPN's Jeremy Fowler and NFL Network's Ian Rappaport the extension is for $116 million, including $93 million guaranteed, making Wright the highest paid right tackle in NFL history. He was selected 10th in the 2023 NFL draft out of Tennessee, becoming the first first-round pick for Ryan Poles. The 24-year-old has started all 49 games he has played in and has only missed 2 games in 3 seasons. In Baltimore, Zay Flowers got the bag. He has a 4-year extension for $140 million and $108 million guaranteed, both are records for a Ravens wide receiver. Average of $35 million per season ties him with Minnesota's Justin Jefferson as the NFL's fourth highest paid wide receiver. The Falcons, they awarded their 2-time Pro Bowl running back Bijan Robinson with a contract extension as well. 3 years, $75 million with $51 million guaranteed, but it wasn't all rainbows and puppy dogs in the ATL. Their edge rusher, Jalen Walker, is feared to have torn an ACL. That was during their practice on Tuesday. It drew an emotional reaction from Falcon players after the second-year linebacker was carted off. A confirmed ACL tear would likely end Walker's 2026 season before it began. The Falcons drafted Walker with the number 15 pick in 2025, and he had 5.5 sacks last season as a rookie, and the Falcons were relying on him to take a leap in production this season. For more scores and analysis, check out ESPN.com and the all-new ESPN app. Coming up, more Game Night with Emmett Golden and me, Q Myers, here on ESPN Radio.
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0: 3 paid receiver in the league. That was the shocking part.
1: Yeah, I mean, $35 million a year. Again, that's the same amount of money as Justin Jefferson is getting. And, oh, by the way, Wynn Sports Group is his agency right there.
0: Wynn Sports Group. Okay,
1: there you go. They clearly got a win today. They clearly got a win. And so I was kind of surprised, but there's been a lot of conversation about it. I mean, doing a little bit of research, his 1,211 yards receiving accounted for 36.9% of the Ravens' total receiving yards, which was the second highest share by any player in 2025, only behind Jaxon Smith-Njigba at 44.1. So you start putting it in perspective like that. You start thinking about Declan Doyle now as the offensive coordinator, as Jesse Minter as the head coach. And now I'm thinking in my head, well, are they giving this to Zay Flowers not only for what he's done, but what they're expecting him to do, as in taking on even a bigger workload in this new Declan Doyle-led offense?
0: Yeah, I hope he doesn't take on a bigger workload, not because I don't think he has the ability to do that. I do believe they could use him more. Your bread and butter is Lamar Jackson, and then it's that big boy in the backfield, you know, that you just cannot handle. The running game is where you focus on, and I'd be shocked if they got away from that. Even though they're paying Zay Flowers like this.
1: Well, I mean, maybe they're deciding that, hey, that recipe hasn't quite worked. It hasn't got us where we need to go. So we need to, you know, evolve. We need to get bigger. We need this offense to be even better. How about we ask Zay Flowers, or at least hear from Zay Flowers, right? What he's thinking and what the expectations are for Declan Doyle's offensive game plan.
2: He gonna use his playmakers. That's what I say. He gonna make sure his playmakers are touching the ball and contributing to the game. So whoever the playmakers is, that's who gonna be, I feel like, touching the ball and getting the job done and helping us get it done. It's a lot more time in camp where we can bring a lot more people along and, you know, add them in the offense. So it's gonna be fun. It's gonna be a lot of people touching the ball.
0: Yeah, and make sure Derrick Henry and Lamar Jackson are options 1 and 2. And Zay Flowers deserves to be 3. I think about was that the AFC Championship game where Lamar
1: decided to beat Patrick Mahomes?
0: Yeah. Or Dan Marino.
1: Going up against Kansas City, though, right? And it was in Baltimore, and it's like he wanted to beat Patrick Mahomes at Pat Mahomes' own game.
0: Right. And that was the biggest mistake I think he's ever made in his career. So I hope the new OC doesn't come in and go, hey, let's do that. No. The magic superpowers that the Ravens have are, it's their run game. And I think Lamar is a hell of a complete quarterback. He can throw it too. But if they take away what makes them so dangerous, if I'm everybody else in the AFC North and in the AFC, please, I hope you force feed Zay Flowers the ball. Go for it, because that means we don't have to tackle Derrick Henry. You know, that means we don't have to try to contain Lamar Jackson, because he's going to stand in the middle of the pocket. That actually helps the opposition. So I get it. You spent money on somebody. You want to get ROI, your return on investment. Don't lose games trying to get production out of the money you just spent.
1: I think you're going to see a more, I don't want to say balanced offense, but I think you're going to see way more tools on the tool belt of this Baltimore Ravens offense. And I don't necessarily think it's a bad thing. I don't think they're going to take away Lamar and his legs, but they also need him to be healthy. They need him to be there for the majority of the season. And more times than not, you're seeing him get, you know, nicks and bruises here and there. Let the big boy in the back, Derrick Henry, let Zay Flowers, let your tight end, let some of these other guys put in the work. It doesn't necessarily have to be Lamar all the time. That threat will always still be there. And remember where Declan Doyle came from. Remember where he came from. He came from Chicago. Mm-hmm. He was Ben Johnson's right-hand man. So think of that Bears offense. You always got to do and take away from where you came from. So think about that Bears offense. Think about the different things that Ben Johnson has done in Detroit, things he's done in Chicago, and said, okay, how does he implement that with what the Baltimore Ravens have cooking?
0: Yeah, it'd be interesting. He's never had a player like Lamar Jackson, though. You know,
1: yeah, I can agree with that. Sure.
0: Yeah, so I wouldn't call an offense based off of Jared Goff, you know, with Lamar Jackson. I think, and I don't expect him to. If so, they made a mistake at offensive coordinator. You have to maximize the abilities of the players that you have, and Lamar has a lot of ability. Again, 2-time MVP, and really should have been a 3-time MVP, but, you know,

0: I digress. I hope they don't overthink it. Because sometimes DTM is a real thing, doing too much. And I know they just paid Zay, but your bread and butter is pounding that rock. There's nobody better in the NFL when they focus on that. And hopefully they focus on that, or hopefully not, because then that just means, like I said, the AFC North will be wide open.
1: Well, why does the Zay Flowers extension make so much sense? Here's Mina Kimes on ESPN, or on NFL Live on ESPN.
2: I think that this contract makes sense. I know folks see him next to, like, Justin Jefferson, and there's a reaction. He's not as good as Justin Jefferson. Well, first of all, the wide receiver contract market is going to get reset fast. Puka Nacua is up. He's going to blow this out of the water, and this will look reasonable soon. It always happens. But then as far as Marcus, you made a good point about the production. The Ravens, it feels like they've constantly been looking for a boundary receiver to pair with Flowers. But since Flowers has been drafted, so the last 3 years, he ranks fifth league-wide amongst all receivers in target share. He is the focal point of this Ravens offense. That's a big part of why they're paying him. And I'd also say this, in 2026, I know we think of a number one wide receiver as being that big-bodied X receiver, but with the way offense has evolved, play callers have gotten so good at finding ways to make guys like Flowers the focal point of the offense, using motion to get him free releases and space to operate in. And he's so shifty, so fast, the yards after the catch are there. So I do think while he is not your stereotypical number one, he is Baltimore's number one, and it makes sense that they paid him as such.
0: You know, I said it earlier, you know, about Bijan Robinson and Jahmyr Gibbs, pay him. You know, pay them now because you save yourself money. This is an example of that, too. You pay Zay Flowers right now, and we're all looking at the money like that's insane. That will look like an average receiver contract probably in 2 years.
1: Yeah, no, it will. It will. It's still a lot of money, you know, but, you know, as Mina broke down and we broke down all the production, all the targets, you know, he is, you know, their number one, obviously, option outside of Lamar and Derrick Henry, all the production that he's done. And again, I believe that this is also a point of what they expect him to do in this Declan Doyle offense moving forward. But Lamar Jackson can't complain. He's got his guy, and obviously they're working on a contract extension for Lamar as well. So everyone is getting paid in the National Football League, including in Baltimore. Let's go back to the diamond real quick, though.
3: Major League Baseball update.
1: All right, now we've been covering this Dodgers game like this is the World Series.
0: Right, ain't it?
1: Right? We're talking about a game in early October, or in August. I should say. Yeah, see you again. Already there in October. But the Dodgers take the L. The Cubs get it done tonight. They got it done last night, but Tarek Skubal gets his debut with the Dodgers, and Chicago wins 5-1. Skubal did well. The Dodgers just weren't able to do anything, generate any kind of offense, and there's going to be days like that in baseball, but again, you saw glimpses. Even watching, you know, Skubal deal, I'm just like, man, he looks so smooth out there. He just, it's one of those things like, man, you're not supposed to covet what the next man has or the next team has, but it's hard to say, boy, you sure could use that guy on my team.
0: Yeah, everybody could use Skubal on their squad. There's no question about that. By the way, I think, is this 5 losses in a row for the Dodgers, if I'm not mistaken? They're on a little bit of a skid. And, you know, when you're Skubal, you walk off the mound, you know, only giving up 2 runs, you expect to win the game. But I don't think the Dodgers will habitually only score 1 run.
1: Right.
0: But, yes, it has been this five is their fifth loss in a row. So, surprising. But something tells me this won't last too much longer.
1: No, I mean, look, they play the Boston Red Sox, which are arguably, I like to argue, as the best team in baseball, right? I mean, they're the hottest team in baseball with what they're doing. They're incredible. And then the Cubs, who we just spent a lot of time even on last night's show talking about the Cubs. If there's a team that, you know, could challenge with the Dodgers, if they play like they did last night, it could be the Cubs. Well, they come back and win 5-1 and don't allow the Dodgers to do anything at the plate. So the Cubs ain't going to be an easy out, that's for sure.
0: No, not at all. As I do a little more research, 7 of their last 9. So, you know, I'm sure they'll turn that around. But I think we all just assume that they're going to railroad everybody. It's more complex than that. But they're about as well built as a baseball team as there is in the world right now. And I'm sure they'll turn it around.
1: They're like that Avenger with the diamond in his chest, man. They're all right.
0: Yeah, the diamond. Thank you. Thank you. Yeah.
1: It's a diamond. What is it called?
0: No, it's actually, I have to look it up because I called
1: it. You already know what it is. It's a diamond.
0: I called it the wrong thing.
1: Exactly. No, of course you did.
0: It's not a diamond. It is an arch reactor. That's what it is.
1: Yeah,
0: it powers
1: exactly.
0: his heart and his suit.
1: Yeah, you know what that is? You know what that is? That's a diamond. Thank you very much. He's Emmett Golden. I'm Q Myers. It's Game Night on ESPN Radio. Zay Flowers got paid for Lamar Jackson. So why is everyone looking at Lamar and dropping him down lower and lower when it comes to rankings for quarterbacks? That's next on Game Night on ESPN Radio on the all-new ESPN app.
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4: Lamar Jackson, it's no longer about what he does in the regular season. It's what he does in the postseason. But you got to get there. What we saw from the Baltimore Ravens last year for the majority of the season was not Baltimore Raven football.
5: I get that the noise will be deafening if he doesn't take the Ravens to the Super Bowl.
6: Jesse Minter is a phenomenal leader, and he gets the best out of his players. I actually believe this is the year for Lamar Jackson and the Baltimore Ravens, and they will represent the AFC in the Super Bowl.
4: See, I don't want to fall for that banana in the tailpipe. I feel like we've been there too many times where we keep saying this is the year of Baltimore. This is the year of Lamar Jackson. And for some reason, somehow, by hook or by crook, they come up short. It's game night on ESPN Radio, the all-new ESPN app, SiriusXM Channel 80, and TuneIn. 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He's Emmett Golden. I'm Q Myers, and I like Lamar Jackson a lot. There's always been a time when we talk about quarterbacks across the National Football League, and I say, well, there's only four elite guys, right? Mm-hmm. Patrick Mahomes, Josh Allen, Lamar Jackson, and Joe Burrow. And I don't care what order you put them in, right? Those are the category all by themselves. But now you're starting to see all these rankings. You know we're in ranking season because it's not the football season
5: exactly,
4: yet, right?
5: Yeah.
4: We're still in ranking season. And you take the rankings for what they're worth, which is probably barely the paper that they're written on. And that's not any disrespect to anyone ranking them. You know,
5: it is what it is
4: at this stage of the game. But I do respect the different outlets that are putting them out there, especially from the intel that they're getting from some folks, coaches, execs, scouts, right? Some are player driven. So ESPN went from number four to number five. The Athletic with their tiers that dropped, you know, he was a tier one. Now he's a tier two, number five. Bleacher Report ranked number seven behind Drake May, Joe Burrow, Patrick Mahomes, Justin Herbert, Josh Allen and Matt Stafford. And then NFL Top 100, which I think was the most egregious, went from number two to number 69.
5: That was disrespectful.
4: I just want to know this. Why? Why all of a sudden is Lamar Jackson continuing to drop?
5: Yeah, I mean, did he have a bad year last year? For his standards, sure. But for the team
4: had a bad year. Last year.
5: Yeah, and they still were a missed field goal away from, making the playoffs and winning the division. So it's crazy to me the lack of equity that Lamar Jackson has with the people who make these lists and even some people in the NFL. It makes no sense at all. And I almost feel like this is actually good for Lamar. You know, let some people doubt him. And I know he's been doubted throughout his career. He had Bill Polian saying he should play receiver. You know, I even still see people on Twitter go, oh, he's a running back that plays the quarterback position. So he's dealt with that. But at least people respected him as one of the best. Now, all of a sudden, all these other guys. Like, how is Justin Herbert better than Lamar Jackson?
4: That's a whole nother segment. That's a whole nother segment. That might be an entire show as far if it's me involved.
5: Right, yeah, right.
4: I've been talking that talk for a long time. Yeah. People were calling me a hater. Let me ask you this, Emmett.
5: Okay.
4: Let me read you these characteristics and tell me what best fits Lamar Jackson. Carries his team each week. The team wins because of him. Expertly handles pure passing situations. Has no real holes in his game. Or carries his team sometimes. Handles pure passing situations in doses or has other dimensions that elevate him above tier three and has a hole or two in his game. Which one would you say best fits Lamar Jackson, tier one or tier two?
5: Tier one.
4: He has no holes in his game at all?
5: I mean, not outside of he's lost in the playoffs.
1: Right.
5: No, but he can throw it. He's completed almost 70% of his. He's one of the most electric quarterbacks. How many games have they won because of Lamar Jackson? A ton. Go look at his regular season record.
1: 2024 was incredible. He played all 17 games. 2024 was incredible. 2025 was a down year.
5: Sure. A down year.
1: Yeah.
5: From 2 to 69?
1: Oh,
5: you
1: I know
5: what I'm saying?
1: Oh, no, I know. Yeah. But it was a down year. When I say it was a down year, I don't mean just for Lamar. I mean for Baltimore in general. That's
5: for
1: why
5: sure.
1: John Harbaugh's not there. That's why Todd Monken is not there. That's why Jesse Minter is there. That's why Declan Doyle is there. That's probably why they paid Zay Flowers like they did. Lamar threw for 2,549 passing yards in 2025. But remember, he only played 13 games. 21 passing touchdowns, 7 picks, and he got sacked 36 times and ran for 349 yards and another 2 rushing touchdowns. Whereas in 2024, he played every game, 17 games. They went 12-5. He threw for 4,172 yards, 41 passing touchdowns, 4 INTs, took only 23 sacks, and ran for almost 1,000 yards, 915 rushing yards with 4 rushing touchdowns. So you could tell how much better he was in 2024, but obviously with 4 more games played as well.
5: Right. And, like, I would love to see, you know, Joe Burrow is a guy that we talk about a ton.
1: Mm-hmm.
5: His team hasn't made the playoffs in 3 years, and he's always hurt. But he's still tier one. He still gets all the respect. Well, yeah, I know. He made it to a Super Bowl 4 years or 5 years ago, however long ago it was, which is a great accomplishment. But what have you done for me lately? If you're going to hold last year against Lamar, then hold the last 3 against Joe Burrow.
1: Right. No, I'm with you on that. And from the Athletics article on the tiers, tier one, I'm not sure how much he wants to run and take hits anymore. That's what an opposing coach said. He can't be special without the threat of the run. I think he needs to be more active when he does run. It used to be he can go and outrun you. Now he kind of goes, but he is not always moving with purpose. So that's one of the knocks, again, not from me, from opposing coach.
5: Yeah, okay, good luck. Let's see you defend him. You know, it should be easy then, right? You know, you should easily beat the Ravens. Something tells me it's not going to be as easy as it sounds right there. And I think he has proved that he is special throwing the ball. And I even think he's failed because he's tried to prove a guy like this, some anonymous coach or executive in the league that goes, oh, you can't do it without running. And he wants to prove people wrong. Bro, just go win. And I'm here to tell you, when Lamar Jackson, if he says, okay, don't worry about it, I'm going to show you, he will show you when it matters most. It's just, it boggles my mind how there are other quarterbacks who are considered elite that had bad seasons or have had bad seasons that are still respected, and somehow Lamar Jackson isn't anymore.
1: Yeah, no, I mean, and I think that a lot of folks still do respect him. They just probably want to see a little bit more. Like one offensive coordinator said, the arrow's probably down. I'm just not ready to give him a 2 yet. So he's still rocking with them as a 1, but he's saying the arrow is down. If he doesn't play well, they don't win games. He's been able to carry that roster no matter what the rest of it looked like, even last year. Now, if he stops running, I do think he drops a 2 in the category. I think he can win games and be an elite quarterback without running, but I don't think he's a 1 without running. So, you know, that's just kind of what it is when it comes to Lamar Jackson. But he does continue to trend in the wrong direction according to different rankings. What about NFC division champs? We break into that next. You're on ESPN Radio.
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7: It's Evan Cohen. Coming up Wednesday, as preseason games approach, one NFL executive made an interesting comment about the future of his quarterback. 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

0: Center.
1: Skubal makes his Dodgers debut. I'm Q Myers. Tarik Skubal pitched 6 effective innings against the Cubs in his Dodgers debut, but still ended up taking a loss after a 5-1 win for Chicago. It was the first start for Skubal since he was acquired in a trade with Detroit on Saturday night. He struck out 3 while retiring his first 6 batters. He surrendered a leadoff homer to Dansby Swanson on the first pitch of the third. He ended up going to strike out 6 and walk 2 while throwing 85 pitches. 51 of those were strikes. Big money was handed out in the NFL on Tuesday. The Bears rewarded right tackle Darnell Wright with a historic 4-year contract extension. Matter of fact, it was for $116 million, including $93 guaranteed, making Wright the highest paid right tackle in NFL history. In Baltimore, Zay Flowers agreed to a 4-year extension with the Ravens for $140 million, with $108 million guaranteed, both of which are records for a Ravens wide receiver. In the ATL, the Falcons, they rewarded Bijan Robinson with a 3-year contract extension worth up to $75 million with $51 million guaranteed. But it was not a great day in Atlanta. That was good when it came to Bijan Robinson. Not so good when it came to their edge rusher, Jalen Walker, who is feared to have a torn ACL. Sources told NFL Network's Ian Rappaport and Steve Weiss, Walker will have an MRI to confirm the injury from practice on Tuesday, which drew an emotional reaction from Falcon players after the second-year linebacker was carted off. A confirmed ACL tear would likely end Walker's 2026 season before it ever began. For more scores and analysis, check out ESPN.com and the all-new ESPN app. Coming up, more Game Night with Emmett Golden and me, Q Myers, here on ESPN Radio.
2: Coming up on the Wednesday edition of Unsportsmanlike with Evan Cohen, Chris Canty, and me, Michelle Smallman. 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It's Unsportsmanlike, 6 a.m. Eastern, right here on ESPN Radio, ESPN2, and ESPNU.

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2: I love space. I'm fascinated by space. I want to look in space, and I want to see a star through a telescope, and I've never been able to do it.
3: Moments later.
4: All I could do is think about that damn telescope of yours, and all I can think of is that the Dodgers just shot to the moon, and every team in Major League Baseball is trying to look to your telescope to find them.
3: More moments later.
4: They laid it down. The Dodgers just perfected it.
2: They looked in the telescope and took it to another.
4: They looked in the telescope, and they saw the other side.
2: Yeah, they did.
4: And it's still looking for the other side.
2: I'm like the Mets. I'm like, I don't see nothing. I spent a lot on this telescope.
1: This is Game Night with Q Myers.
4: Every once in a while, I just want to get into the head of Emmett Golden and figure out what is actually going on in there. I feel like there's a lot of space going on there.
1: On ESPN Radio.
4: Or he just never took the lens off the telescope.
2: No, I've done it. I've taken the lens off. I'm telling you, I've looked into the back of the telescope, the front of the telescope. Telescopes don't work for me for whatever reason. They don't
4: There it is. Emmett Golden, the guy who is the most, you know, electronics are your bag. Like, you've got every new gadget. You've got everything. You can't figure out how to work a simple telescope.
2: Yeah, it's because they're frauds, man.
4: Okay. Well, there you go. Hey, man, look, I'll take your word for it because I can tell you what I don't have in this house over here.
2: A telescope.
4: I don't have a telescope.
5: Did you happen to use the on button? Did it have an on button?
2: It didn't have an on button. And Renee, don't you tell me there's an on button to telescopes, all right? Because the ones I bought didn't say anything about an on button.
5: Well, it looks like you're using the wrong telescope.
4: Is there an on button?
5: No, I'm just kidding.
4: It's all about I was going to be rolling.
5: Yeah, I just wanted to make him feel bad.
4: Oh, that was going to be the funniest thing ever. Emmett Golden forgot to hit the power button. Oh, my gosh.
2: No, there's no way. Now, that would have been awesome. The telescope needs some power. All right? The little telescope that I got.
4: Did you put the batteries in the right way?
2: There's no way it needs batteries. It should just be you look through a bunch of magnifying glasses. They're supposed to let you see.
4: If it's high power, don't it need some kind of electricity or some current or something? Some juice?
2: You know what else I don't really mess with? Binoculars. You know, because when you put binoculars on, if you move slightly, you miss everything. It's like it's all crazy.
6: Okay, Emmett, I've agreed with you on the telescope and their difficult contraptions to work.
2: They are.
6: But binoculars are fine. I can't back up on this one. Binoculars are easy.
4: Just be happy that you never had to cover a Josh McDaniels training camp. I'm just going to say it like that. Because you might have needed some binoculars, my man. And if you can't use them, you might have a problem with doing your job. I'm just going to throw that out there.
2: Okay, all right.
4: No shade thrown except for... There's a little shade thrown. Okay. it's game night here on ESPN Radio, the all-new ESPN app, SiriusXM Channel 80, and TuneIn. 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He is Emmett Golden. He's still trying to figure out how to use binoculars and a telescope, and he's trying to do that. He's trying to use those so he can see into the future and figure out what NFC division winner for 2025 has the best chance to repeat. You see what we did there? How we tied all that together?
2: Yeah. You're a professional.
4: No. That came out of the brain of Sister Sledge. She did all that on purpose. Trust and believe. Yeah, right. All I did was tie it together. I saw the clues that she laid. I'm like, it's like Blue's Clues, right? Mm-hmm. Look, that's my level. I understand when Blue's Clues are out there, and I know how to put them together. Blue's Clues.
5: Q used the binoculars to get there.
2: Yeah.
4: I know Blue's Clues, man.
2: Right. You know Blue. That's crazy. That's crazy. Unfortunately, I do too.
4: So let's roll through them, right? I mean, we got our DraftKings app open. You always have them open. Let's look at some of these NFC division winners and figure out who has the best opportunity to repeat. Let's start out where the champions are. How about the NFC West? Right? The Rams are at plus 100, the Seahawks at plus 205, the 49ers at plus 305, and the Cardinals are at plus 10,000. So don't see a lot of hope there for them. But the Seahawks are not only the Super Bowl champs, they won the NFC West. They're at plus 205. Who is winning the division there?
2: I got the Rams winning the division. I expect the Seahawks to be.
4: It feels so easy to pick the Rams, doesn't it?
2: Oh, it is. It's super easy.
4: Which makes me pause and say, as easy as it is, there's a reason why they play the games. You know what I mean?
2: On paper,
4: everything looks great.
2: Yeah, no question. But if I was like, you know what? I think the Cardinals are going to pull it out this year.
4: What the hell
2: are you talking about?
4: That would be the wrong telescope that you're looking through.
2: Yeah, and I'd love to get creative and all that, but I've watched Myles Garrett his entire career when he played for the Browns. I know how good he is because I saw him day in and day out. And you add him to a team that's already really, really good. They can be beat, but I think it's going to be really tough to beat them. So I'm going with the Rams.
4: This is why I pause when it comes to the Rams. As great as they look on paper and they have everything that you could ever imagine. It wasn't that long ago. Matter of fact, it was this time last year. We were talking about Matt Stafford and can he even make it through the season? Why is he like the Teflon Don now this year? But now he's older.
2: Won an MVP, right?
4: I know, but that's like you driving your old car, and this is not a disrespect to anyone with the old car or calling Matt Stafford old, but I mean he's an older dude. So you drive your old car. Sister Sledge got the binoculars. That's awesome.
2: Why are there binoculars hanging around the studio is my question. What is going on?
4: Because she's trying to see into the future and see if Matt Stafford is gonna make it all the way to the end of the season.
6: I have a pair in my desk because what I've done on-site producing for baseball, okay. I had them for that to look at like the bullpen. So
2: got you. I guess I still have
4: some in my backpack for when I did cover a Josh McDaniels training camp.
2: I guess so. I need to try them again. I just know whenever the smallest movement, then whatever I'm looking at, I lose and I got to come back. But it's a me thing. It's obviously a me thing.
4: Well, I don't know, but right now it's a me thing or it's a you thing. Your screen is blinking. It looked like I was in some kind of psychedelic trance or something. I don't know what was going on with your screen.
5: It's the Avengers.
4: Yeah, something just happened, man. I don't know what's going on, man. This whole thing has got. I was trying to make a great point about Matt Stafford. Now I done seen Sister Sledge with some binoculars.
2: Yeah, binoculars.
4: I see the Emmett Golden screen flashing. I'm on some kind of psychedelic trip, man.
2: All I need
4: is an afro and some Jesus juice, man. Right. I'll be all right.
2: Well, who do you think is winning the NFC?
4: I'm going to rock with the Seahawks.
2: Okay.
4: I'm going to rock with the Seahawks because, again.
2: Isn't that easy? They won the Super Bowl last year.
4: Yeah, but I know, but there's, and they're not even being talked about.
2: Right. No, they're not.
4: The only pause, I have pause with Matt Stafford and him staying healthy. And I hate to use health as a reason, but he is older. And we just talked about that. I mean, there's been times where you've driven old, reliable across country and it worked. But it was no idea that you were like, hey, let's try it again because it worked the last time. Like,
2: right.
4: I better go and, you know, make sure this bad boy's tuned up and everything. And he might be great. He might be good to go and nothing missed. Mm-hmm. But it's a lot, man, when the dude's older like that, relying on him to stay healthy. The Seahawks, my only question with them, their defense is going to be on point. I just want to know how their new offensive coordinator is going to make Sam Darnold, you know, play at the high level that he did and how it's even going to translate because he comes over from the 49ers from a tight ends coach to now being an OC.
2: Yeah. Yeah, I feel you. I think it's the Rams and the Seahawks division to lose, although the 49ers are right there, too. That's a tough division.
4: They're too
2: division,
4: injured
2: man.
4: For me. They're too injured. Yeah. I fell for the banana tailpipe last year thinking that because somehow Kyle Shanahan was working the magic mojo where it didn't matter how many guys were injured, he seemed like he was still coaching his way through it and they were still winning. They already have so many injuries. He's banged up. There's questions about him because of the car accident. And good thing is he's good. Like he's good to go, but that can't be easy on him. They've got, you know what I mean? It seems it's real noisy around them.
2: Oh, it is.
4: It's too noisy
2: for me. Certainly is. Yeah.
4: So what about, how about the NFC South? We'll make it an easier division on you. The Panthers got it last year. And right now the Buccaneers at +164. They probably should have won it last year. They didn't. They had an epic collapse. The Saints are at +265. The Panthers, who won it, are at +310. And then the Falcons, they have Bijan Robinson, but who's going to be throwing the Brock to them and who's going to be, you know, behind center is at +425.
2: Yeah, is it easier? You just basically went from the toughest division in the NFC to the weakest division in the NFC. I think anybody could. There's a piece of me that wants to go with the Falcons, but their quarterback situation right now is murky at best with the injury. So it's tough to pick them on August 4th, even though when it's all said and done, they may be up there. You know what? I'm going to pick the Saints. Why not? I'm feeling froggy.
4: Why are you picking the Saints? Just because you're feeling froggy? Or
2: yeah, well,
4: because
2: I think Shuck got better You know, and throughout the year, you start looking and go, okay, now I see what they see. I see why they drafted him, you know, kind of early. I was surprised when they did take him. But I think when you see a young quarterback, really a young player at any position, but especially quarterback, when they improve and you can tell, like you can visually go, oh, that guy's gotten better. And I think a Cam Ward is one of those guys, too. So I think they got playmakers on the outside. I'm going to go with the Saints.
4: I want to go with the Panthers and say that they're going to win the division again. They're at plus 310. But a Baker Mayfield that's angry and backed into the corner, in my opinion, is a dangerous Baker Mayfield. And he needs to win. And on top of that, Todd Bowles needs to win. You know what I mean? Like, Todd Bowles really needs to win. And I like him as a head coach a lot. Talk to him at the scouting combine every single year. He needs to win as well. And I know that the way that they ended the season last year left a bad taste in their mouth. I think Baker, the way that he's backed into the corner, I think he's going to have a little something to prove, and then they'll give him his contract extension, or somebody will give him a contract extension.
2: Yeah, somebody most certainly will. I know Mike Evans only played in a handful of games last year, but how important was he to their success, his presence, and what he meant?
4: Yeah.
2: He's not there anymore.
4: Well, he ain't there in San Francisco where he's at either. I mean, he's already injured there, too. So
2: Right. And like I said, last year he barely played. He only played half the season. But I don't know if you don't feel that loss. And it was so close for them last year. I'm not saying they're not. I just, kind of just asking that question. How much will they miss Mike Evans, and will that ultimately play in their success or maybe lack of it if that happens this year?
4: So you're rocking with the Saints. I'm rocking with the Buccaneers there in the NFC South. And remember, the Panthers, they won that last year. So we'll get back to NFC division winners. We still got the North and the East that we'll get to. He's Emmett Golden. I'm Q Myers. But coming up next, a player, a quarterback that catches a lot of attention and criticism, Emmett Golden's very familiar with. That's next here on Game Night on ESPN Radio on the all-new ESPN app.
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16: I like both of them. I was being honest. I think you'd love to have the starter named. I just can't do it. I'm not there yet.
17: He's talking about Deshaun and Shador. And some coaches will be like, oh, the whole quarterback room is involved. So it seems like Shador has a real shot at this thing.
18: I think to some degree the Browns owe it to themselves to see what they've got here and to give him some runway. If not, fine. Then you can turn to Shador. I just think it'd be much harder to go from Shador to Deshaun than the other way around.

0: for the Cleveland Browns. 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He's Emmett Golden. I'm Q Myers. Emmett knows everything about Cleveland and that Browns situation, that quarterback situation in particular. We talked earlier in the show about the tier rankings done by The Athletic's Michael Sando. Does it every year. It's great stuff. We have a lot of good conversation around it. Shador was not ranked very high. As a matter of fact, to be honest with you, Deshaun wasn't ranked very high either. Deshaun was ranked 31st, and Shador was ranked 35th. Both are in tier 4. And I just want to tell you, this is what I want. I just want to give you the definition of a tier 4 quarterback. Unproven player, not enough information to classify, or veteran who ideally would not be a full season starter. So they're saying unproven player, not enough information to classify. That could be Shador. And a veteran who ideally would not be a full season starter. That easily could be Deshaun Watson, depending on how you view him at this stage of the game and all the injuries that he's had. But regardless how you feel about Deshaun, Shador being 35th out of 35th, and there was some real deal criticism about this young man. Check this out. How about this? He's inaccurate at all three levels, an exec said. I can't tell if he's going to get better, but there's a huge gap between him and competent quarterback play.
1: Wow. Yeah, that's insane. There's more to this. A defensive coordinator said, I'd sleep like a baby if I got to play him every week.
0: Jeez.
1: It gets no more disrespectful than that. Now, as somebody who covers the Browns and has seen Shador practice and play and all that, he has room to grow. I can tell you right now at camp, he's been the better quarterback. The issue is just not by a lot. You know, there are areas that he needs to improve on. Still holds the ball longer than you like at times. And then there's been some procedural stuff. But definitely better than Deshaun Watson at this point. And after seeing him play last year, there were enough sparks and flashes to say, I think this young man has something. And ultimately, maybe he's not a tier 3 or 4, 2, whatever quarterback when it's all said and done. But I think this is extremely, extremely harsh. And I don't think it's accurate. Like, I can tell you Shador is not that bad.
0: Well, you said that he holds on to the rock. Another defensive coordinator offered more specific. He's not an on-time player. Can't really read through the coverages. Is a little bit heavy-footed. Coordinator said he's thicker and harder to tackle than expected, but you shouldn't lose to him. I mean, again, harsh criticism. I'm always for constructive criticism. This seems a little over the top when you're talking about Shador. He is still in the NFL. He still is a QB. Yes, he was a fifth-round pick, but he did ultimately win a couple games for Cleveland last year, his rookie season. Well, obviously, he's going to be talked about quite a bit. Training camp, all these different networks are making their rounds, going to camp, team to team, right? Well, the NFL Network made their stop at Cleveland and talked with Shador Sanders.
2: Have you ever been in a quarterback battle at any point in your life?
3: Yeah, I have. It's been me versus myself.
2: Okay. Yeah. That's how you look at it.
3: Yeah. And even now, it's like it's even the same way. Deshaun goes against himself every day. I go against myself every day. Dylan goes against himself every day. And Taylen does too. So, like, we all just battle ourselves versus, like, it's not each other because it's not like we're going against each other.
2: Right, for sure. You're your own harshest
3: critic.
2: Yeah,
3: we're going against the defense.
2: Yeah.
3: So it's like, if anything, it's offense versus defense every day.
2: Okay.
4: So let's talk Shador versus Shador, or Shador versus the defense.
3: Yeah.
4: You know, I talked to Todd and AB, and they talked about how much you've grown year one to year two in the mental aspect, the progression aspect. Can you maybe take me through what that journey's been like for you year two from a mental standpoint?
3: I would say just getting away from the game and looking at things from a different point of view. And then a point of view that I'll be able to work throughout everything, through the good, the bad, through everything. Evaluate myself and see what I need to improve on. And really, really look at everything in my life. I should be investing everything into this, and that's what I've done.
4: So what's your internal evaluation of you at this stage of your NFL career?
3: I would say I'm thankful for being able to make it through last year and being able to keep going. That's one thing when adversity hits, it's about, are you going to keep going? and that's what I did, and that's what I'm most proud of myself of last year. So then now I'm in a space of where I'm learning every day, learning all these different things that will make the game easier. It's like even, you know, vets in year 10, 12, whatever, they learn every day, so I take the same approach.
4: I've heard a couple of your teammates describe the Shador aura. Mm-hmm. What does that mean to you? What is the aura that you provide for maybe your team in the huddle, maybe that extra factor when the clock is on and it,
3: yeah.
4: The set is up, it's go for the Hut?
3: I mean, I just am me, so I can't really explain that.
4: Mm-hmm.
3: That's something somebody else would have to tell you and explain what I am to them,
4: right.
3: You know. I'm just myself. I've always been myself, like, since day one. So, you know, maybe a lot of people not used to people being themselves every day.
4: For sure.
3: That's what it is. Like, yeah. I'm just happy I'm myself every day, and, like, I have nothing to complain about.
1: I think one of the things that he's a victim of is people think he's his dad. And what I mean by that is, you know, Deion has some arrogance to him, right? He has a lot of confidence. You know, he is braggadocious and boisterous.
5: That's
1: and
5: a
1: all
5: Hall of
1: that.
5: Famer.
1: Yeah, for sure. But Shador's not that dude. Like,
6: I
1: yeah,
6: mean,
1: Shador's
6: he does wear
1: confident.
6: A rollie on the field.
1: Yeah, I think that's a little more for actually, I haven't seen him do that in Cleveland. I know he did that when he was in Colorado, but I haven't seen him do that in the pros.
6: He doesn't do that in Cleveland. That's good.
1: I haven't seen it. Yeah, I have.
6: I mean, look, I like Shador. I'm a Shador guy. I actually wanted the Raiders to draft him. Obviously, they didn't. Cleveland did. My mm-hmm. thing is that once he turned into a fifth-round pick, like, I thought the camera crews should have stopped following him. I thought the extra headlines should have stopped following him. And he should have just been allowed to put his head down and go to work and prove everybody wrong that passed on him. That's what I thought he was going to do. And I don't know. I'm not there. I don't know how much of that he's actually done.
1: So I can tell you this. I think he last year needed to get adjusted to pro football and right. everything that the demands that has it. And I think he did. Yeah, look, he's going to have his brother following him around with a camera. He had a camera in his face since he was born for the most part. But
6: can't he turn that off? Can't he just say, Hey bro, hey man, go recover Pops at Colorado. I have work to do.
1: I mean, can
6: he do that or no?
1: I mean, he could do that, but I think that's not stopping him from working.
6: Okay.
1: You know, like,
6: okay.
1: I don't think it's stopping him. I think his brother pops up and he has his thing, and then Shador goes in the building and does his work. But mm-hmm. that's all part of that perception, though,
6: yeah.
1: you know, that you say people feel like that. Like,
6: right.
1: what have you done to have a camera crew follow you around? It's like he grew up in an era where cameras are everywhere. He grew
6: right.
1: up, you know, like, that's what he's done. But there's not a lack of effort, and he is more humble than people give them credit for.
6: Well, I'll give the Falcons credit because they locked up their guy, Bijan Robinson. What does that mean for Kevin Stefanski? That's next on ESPN Radio.
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3: Scooble makes his Dodgers debut. I'm Q Myers. Tarik Skubal pitched six effective innings against the Cubs in his Dodgers debut, but still ended up taking a loss after a 5-1 win for Chicago. It was the first start for Skubal since he was acquired in trade with Detroit on Saturday night. He struck out three while retiring his first six batters, surrendered a leadoff homer to Dansby Swanson on his first pitch of the third. He ended up striking out six and walking two while throwing 85 pitches. 51 of those were for strikes. And there was big money handed out in the NFL on Tuesday. The Bears rewarded right tackle Darnell Wright with a historic four-year contract extension. Matter of fact, the contract extension was worth $116 million, including $93 million fully guaranteed, making Wright the highest paid right tackle in NFL history. He was selected 10th in the 2023 NFL Draft out of Tennessee, becoming the first-round pick for Ryan Poles. The 24-year-old has started all 49 games that he's played in and has only missed two games in three seasons. It wasn't done there. In Baltimore, Zay Flowers agreed on a four-year extension with the Ravens for $140 million and $108 fully guaranteed, both of which are records for a Ravens wide receiver. And in the ATL, the good and the bad. The good, they agreed to a contract extension with Bijan Robinson, $75 million for 3 years, $51 million guaranteed. The bad is that they fear their edge rusher, Jalen Walker, tore his ACL during Tuesday's practice. He will have an MRI to confirm that one way or the other, but his rookie year, he had 5.5 sacks last season, and the Falcons were relying on him to take a leap in the production this season. For more scores and analysis, check out ESPN.com and the all-new ESPN app. Coming up, more with the Atlanta Falcons on game night with Emmett Golden and me, Q Myers, here on ESPN Radio.
4: Hey, this is Rich Eisen. Coming up on Wednesday, you like football? We aim to please. Two-time Super Bowl champ Ed McCaffrey's in studio. We'll chat with four-time Pro Bowler London Fletcher of four downs on the Tampa Bay Buccaneers. And then, yes, Anthony Michael Hall from back in the day joins us in studio. 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
5: Bijan Robinson, now the highest paid running back in league history, agreed to a 3-year extension, $75 million with the Falcons, $51 million guaranteed.
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6: He's wired the right way, was raised the right way. 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

0: contract extension. Jalen Walker feared to have torn an ACL. 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I'm Q Myers. Join us now as Maria Martin, the lead sports anchor, NBC Atlanta. Maria, thanks so much for your time. We appreciate you here on game night. So the good and the bad, let's start with the good. Bijan Robinson gets the contract extension done. How important was it for the Falcons to get this thing done sooner rather than later to get him practicing there at training camp?
1: Guys, yeah, I appreciate the time. Of course, this was the critical move that the Falcons front office needed to make. They've been quietly doing these contract extensions all offseason. He's now the fourth offensive piece for this team to get this deal done. And this was so critical because he's obviously been a hold-in since the beginning of camp. And they told us today that Bijan's kind of just been going out of his skin, wanting to get out there and practice with the guys. I mean, he's the face of the franchise. He is literally the guy that makes everything go on offense.

0: figure out how many games he's going to be suspended. Those are two guys combined produced 16 sacks for the Falcons last year, and the Falcons defense took a tremendous step forward. This is a team who really honestly could not do a whole lot defensively until last season. Jeff Ulbrich really turned the trajectory of that group around. And with the loss of Jalen Walker and then the question mark around James Pierce Jr., you're relying on a couple of new faces on this defense who are on expiring contracts. So there is a big issue in the Falcons pass rush. Again, an area of the football field where they did take a major step forward. So now the Falcons, who do have some room in their cap to play with, could they be going out in free agency and getting a veteran pass rusher? There's some guys out there where it's possible. But for Jalen Walker to end the way it did, I mean, it was really tough to watch. It was towards the end of practice. It actually ended practice early. They were going through two-minute drills, and I saw him on the ground. He was in a tremendous amount of pain. The entire team took a knee, went over to him. It was a very somber scene out there because this is someone who just has such a bright future, had a bright rookie season, and was eager to get back and be fully healthy and be ready to go for this defense.
1: Maria Martin, lead sports anchor at NBC Atlanta, with us here on Game Night on ESPN Radio on the all-new ESPN app. I'm going to flip back to the offensive side of things and talk about the quarterback competition that you mentioned. They don't have a quarterback right now. Tua and Penix, they're both dealing with issues. How is that shaping up, and how are they going to decide what direction they go with that QB position?
0: Guys, it's two quarterbacks made of glass. These are two players that have had their fair share of injuries. I mean, this is Michael Penix Jr.'s third ACL injury, and that's why it's taking so long for him to get back to exactly what he wants to do on the football field. The positive thing is all four quarterbacks who are on the Falcons roster right now have been participants in practice, not full participants, because they're each at different levels, which in turn gives Jack Strand, who is an undrafted rookie out of Minnesota State Moorhead, he's a Division II player, he's been taking the majority of the QB1 reps until Tua Tagovailoa has been able to come back and participate in team drills. But Michael Penix Jr. is not going to be cleared for anything 11-on-11 until about 3 weeks from now. He gave us a benchmark of 4 weeks last week, so reduce a week from that. We got 3 weeks to go until he hits that next mark. He said his doctors, his trainers, everybody are being a little bit overly cautious, but he's glad that they are because, again, this is somebody who's been through so many ACL injuries, and you don't want to see that happen again. They're both progressing at different times, and Tua Tagovailoa having the back issue that flared up on him. We talked to him after practice today, and he said that this is not something he anticipates being a long-term issue, but he's still being very ginger when he throws the football. So I do think that as this progresses and as the summer goes on, you're going to see this competition heat up. That's exactly what this front office wanted it to be, a full-blown competition. And the coaching staff, of course. Kevin Stefanski said this will be an all-out quarterback competition. The only problem is Tua Tagovailoa has been taking all of the reps, the QB1 reps in the offseason to this point, which always puts someone a tick ahead of the next guy. And unfortunately for Michael Penix Jr., his timeline is a little slower. But the Falcons need to figure that out. They've done all the other work where they've shored up some of these other offensive pieces. They just need to figure out who is going to be distributing the football.
1: Well, Maria, with that being said, there's been a lot of turnover there in the Falcons organization, front office, and even head coach. Tua's on a one-year deal. Penix, obviously, was drafted number 8 overall a couple seasons ago. How important is this year going to be for Penix and his future there in Atlanta?
0: If you're asking me who I think should win the Falcons quarterback position, I'll tell you Michael Penix Jr. In the eyes of the front office, here's why. Because just as you mentioned, when you draft a player first in the first round, you want that to work out for you. Tua, who the Falcons aren't paying him a ton of money, the Dolphins are on the hook for that this year. If it works out where Tua wins the job and he balls out and you have to go pay him next year, that's a problem for the Falcons. Of course, they want to see Michael Penix Jr., even though this is a different regime, they did not draft him. They want to see it work out. And I think it is a good thing that Matt Ryan, who played for this organization for many years, who's beloved within the organization and obviously within the Atlanta community, he has a big say in whatever happens with this organization being the new president and in his role. He's out there every single day, guys. He's throwing to the receivers in some of those one-on-one drills, which has been hilarious and fun to watch. But I think Matt being so entrenched in this and having a say in what goes on specifically at the quarterback position will only benefit this franchise moving forward. You know, ever since Matt Ryan left a Falcons uniform, there has been this ever-changing carousel at the quarterback position. That was really the last one that was solidified in that role. And it's been turnover after turnover, not just the coaching staff, but at the QB position as well. So I think it would behoove the Falcons organization

0: position for Michael Penix Jr. to win this job. But I do think Tua, as you mentioned, on a one-year deal, on a prove-it deal with a new change of scenery, who wants to play in this league for a long time, he's going to have something to say about that. I think this competition should be fun.
1: She's Maria Martin, lead sports anchor at NBC Atlanta. I'm Emmett Golden alongside Q Myers. It's game night on ESPN Radio. So I'm in Cleveland. I'm very familiar with Kevin Stefanski. How has things gone for Kevin, you know, early on in this camp?
0: Yeah, it's hard to say this early in camp, but I will say there's a lot of buy-in from everyone around him. He's built a really strong staff around him. Of course, a couple of pieces have hung around from Raheem Morris's staff, but I think there is a strong belief in these players so far and what all of these guys are bringing to the table. And they've mentioned several times it's nice to have a lot of offensive-minded coaches around, Kevin Stefanski obviously being one of those. And there's a lot of high praise for Tommy Reese. I've seen articles out there saying he's the next big thing, he's the next hottest coach. He obviously has a lot to prove, and he's going to be given sole play calling duty. So excited to see how that plays out. But Kevin's done a nice job, and I think all the players have been really complimentary of the vision of this new staff and the new front office. There's a lot of newness. I've covered this team for 7 years, and with all the turnover, we're having this conversation what seems like every single year. But the Falcons are very bought into what Kevin is delivering so far, and I think it's nice that everything has been as smooth as it is, even though some things have not gone their way with some of the unexpected injuries to Tua Tagovailoa. And of course, now we're talking about Jalen Walker. But so far, Kevin has handled it as best as he can.
2: Well, we'll close out with this. Fantastic stuff. Again, Maria Martin with us here on Game Night on ESPN Radio and the all-new ESPN app. Quarterback play, quality quarterback play may be the answer to this question, but I'll ask anyway. If the Falcons are going to win the NFC South this season, what is going to be the biggest key for this team?
0: Quality quarterback play, literally. I mean, that really is going to be the catalyst to anything that has to do with this football team. It's what we've been banging our heads against the wall about for years. Again, back to when Matt Ryan was the quarterback of this team, and now he's in the front office, which is, it's a lot of fun in a lot of ways. But when you don't have a quarterback, and even when you have more than one quarterback, you have none. It's an old saying at the position, and it is so true. And I think once they figure that out, you look at all the core pieces that the Falcons have. They're also young guys, and they're stars in this league that a lot of people aren't insanely familiar with because the Falcons don't win football games. And I think once they figure out the starting quarterback position and they start playing some meaningful football, this team could be really good.
2: Tua, Michael Penix, all eyes on you. Get it done. Give ATL an opportunity. Maria, great stuff. Thanks so much for giving us a few minutes this evening. Talk a little Falcon football here on game night.
0: You bet, guys. Appreciate it. Anytime.
2: Appreciate you. 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I'm Q Myers. Coming up next, why it was a bigger night in baseball for more than just Terry Skubel and the Dodgers. 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

0: 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He's Emmett Golden. I'm Q Myers. 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And Emmett, if that name George Lombard Jr. rings a bell, that is the name that we were talking about on yesterday. We were talking about the Yankees wanting to make a move for Tarik Skubal, but there was a player that apparently the Tigers were insisting on getting, and the Yankees weren't willing to move off of him. Now, it was never confirmed that it was George Lombard Jr., but I don't think it was a coincidence that as that trade deadline passed, they called Lombard up, and then boom, here he goes. In his Major League Baseball debut, he goes 1-for-2 on the day with that home run you just heard.
1: Yeah, that's a great start to a career right there, I'll tell you that much. And he's got to feel great. Like, if you know the New York Yankees, not only did the Yankees draft you and did you bring up, you know, you came up in their farm system, they didn't want to let you go for Tarik Skubal. Like, think about that. You right. Got to go, wow, okay, that's how highly they think of me, that they passed up on one of the best pitchers in the game?
0: You said it yesterday. You better be good.
1: Oh, you better. You better. Because, you know, one thing I know for sure, if he strikes out, they're going to be like, we could have had Skubal. You
0: right.
1: know?
0: Yeah.
1: So there's a ton of pressure on him. But, hey, when you play for the Yankees, there's a lot of pressure on you. And what he did in his first game and his first at-bat, I think that alleviated it. Pressure for the short term.
0: Well, let's hear how he felt after his first game, his post-game interview with Justin Shackle right here. Again, courtesy of the YES Network.
2: George, what are you thinking to yourself as you're rounding the bases following your first hit going out for a home run?
3: I don't know, to be honest. I don't know if I can really explain it. I don't know if I can put it into words yet. Still kind of all processing. I'm just glad I could help the guys out. It was a tight ball game, so just getting an extra run there was big. I'm just glad we came out the win.
2: So Hunter Dobbins throws you back-to-back sweepers in that at-bat. Did seeing the prior sweeper help you stay back on the one that you hit out?
3: Yeah. I thought I saw the last one well. And then, yeah, with two strikes, just wasn't trying to do too much. I saw it up a little bit and just, yeah, I could put a good swing on it.
2: How did the reality tonight match up with how you dreamt this moment, this day?
3: I mean, it was pretty spot on. It was awesome. It was a great experience. And like I said, getting the win in a tight ball game like that, it was really cool.
2: Arguably, the most important question I'm about to ask you here, are you aware of what your brother Jacob did in his first pro baseball game tonight?
3: I don't know all of it. I heard he hit a homer. So just with that, that's pretty awesome.
2: Yes, he hit a homer. Your parents are in the stands watching your big league debut. They watched Jacob's homer on the phone. What about today do you want to remember forever?
3: I mean, all of it. Just getting all of my family, being here, being able to watch. Hopefully going to talk to my brother now and see how his day went. But, winning a ball game, first day here, is awesome.
2: George, congratulations. Thanks for the time.
3: Thank you.
1: Yeah, that's something he'll always remember. You know, he said, I want to remember all of it. Oh, he will, and his parents will, too. You know, I think that's a special moment just for that entire family.
0: Well, it gets even more special, right? I mean, you heard a little bit of the details right there in that interview, but check this out. I got to break this down as only Sister Sledge can. August 4th, a day to remember for the Lombard family for a couple reasons. Eldest son, George Jr., MLB's number 20 prospects, makes his major league debut at Yankee Stadium as the Bronx Bombers took on the Cardinals. Younger son, Jacob, took the field in his first professional game for single-A Jupiter after being taken 14th overall in June's Major League Baseball draft by the Marlins against St. Louis affiliate. And not only that, both of them have a massive home run in their second plate appearance of the night. Now, the Lombards were in attendance for George Jr.'s debut, but that wasn't always the plans. They actually had flights booked to watch Jacob and Jupiter until news broke of George Jr.'s promotion last night, and Jacob urged his parents to fly to the Big Apple. When he took the field in the top of the first, George Jr. became the youngest Yankee infielder, 21 years, 63 days, to make his Major League debut since Derek Jeter on June 11th, 1995, 20 years and 350 days. Whole story right there.
1: Yeah.
0: How about that?
1: And that's awesome. And that's awesome. I mean, you talk about a great problem to have. Oh, both my boys are playing professional sports and they play on the same day. We got to figure it out. fortunately enough, they live in a day and age where they can be at one game and watch another on their cell phone. So kind of the best of both worlds. You know, maybe one would have went with the other, but it just looks like it worked out. And that's just a special moment.
0: Yeah, I mean, it's a good problem to have, like you mentioned. So congratulations to the Lombard family. George Jr., obviously, his younger brother as well. Jacob. So then, still on a special night, Tarik Skubal makes his debut for the Dodgers after they made the massive trade on Saturday night that ran the whole Major League Baseball world into a tizzy, and everyone still is worked up about it one way or the other. Now, he had a really good debut. They lost 5-1, but he played well. So how does he feel taking the mound for a different team? Here's Skubal.
4: Yeah, I mean, baseball is baseball. The game's the game. You know, it's my job to just go out there and compete and do what I can and try to put our team in a position to win a ball game. And that's all I can ask myself to do. But the game's always just the game.
1: Yeah, I feel like baseball's probably the easiest game to get traded and not really miss a beat outside of just, moving and not being around your family. And obviously that can affect you. But pitching's pitching. You know, he doesn't have to learn a new offense. He doesn't have to learn the defense. He knows what he throws. He knows that he is very good at it. And all he has to do is pitch his game. So I agree with him. When it comes to baseball, regardless of the team you're playing on, you got to throw strikes.
0: Skubal, 6-inning pitch, 4 hits, 6 strikeouts, 2 earned run, 6 straight row start with 2 or fewer earned runs, extending the longest streak in the season in his career. So what did he think of his performance in his debut?
4: I think my stuff was plenty good. You know, I felt like I commanded everything really well. I think, you know, maybe the low strike rate, I don't even know what it is. But, when I was missing in the areas that I was trying to go. There's just a few sinkers and a few sliders that can kind of flip at bats. I probably should be a little better at first pitch strikes. You know, I think especially second or third time through, you know, I need to be better there. But the stuff coming out of my hand is what I expect out of myself.
1: Yeah, it's, you know, when you give up 2 runs in 6 innings, you actually pitch well. You know, that's a quality start.
0: Oh, yeah, for sure.
1: I don't even know if they still chart those anymore. You know, batting averages don't mean anything anymore. I don't know if quality starts mean anything anymore.
0: Why are you so salty?
1: Because I'm mad, man.
0: Look at that. Evan is so salty. For the guy who's the happiest guy in the world, who sees the glass half full in everything, my man is still mad that someone said, you're old because you still like batting average. Look, you're on that old island with me, brother, because I respect the batting average, too.
1: It doesn't make sense, man. In the whole point of an at-bat to get a hit, it's like, nah, it's all right if you strike out, long as you swing hard. No, you need to get on base, but I digress.
0: I'm with you. It's all good. Like I said, man, you can be on that island with me. Trust me. Me on an island is a good time. I'm just saying.
1: I mean, I follow you on Instagram. I know. And I follow your son, too. That's how I saw the real Q in Hawaii, is I follow little Q, and I saw the real Q.
0: Tells the secrets. He let all the secrets out. He let the secret sauce out, see? Doing so. I tried to tell him about himself, but there you go.
1: Favorite video, you doing karaoke, was by far my favorite video of you in Hawaii.
0: Hey, that's how it be sometimes, right? You're in another element, and, you know, hey, look, Tarik Skubal's in another element as well. He's now in L.A. with the Dodgers, and, yeah, he had a really good pitching performance. He'll be all right. They'll be just fine.
1: Yeah,
0: yes, they're on a losing streak, but something tells me, like I said, they're going to be okay. So how about some of the players that were injured to end last season? How good are they going to be for the start of the next season? That's next on Game Night on ESPN Radio.
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0: Skubal made his Dodger debut. I'm Q Myers. Terry Skubal pitched 6 effective innings against the Cubs in his Dodger debut. Still ended up taking a loss after a 5-1 win for Chicago. It was the first start for Skubal since he was acquired in a trade with Detroit Saturday night. He struck out 3 while retiring his first 6 batters, surrendered a leadoff homer to Dansby Swanson on the first pitch of the third. He went on to strike out 6 and walk 2 while throwing 85 pitches. 51 of those were first strikes. And there was big money handed out in the NFL on Tuesday. The Bears, they rewarded their right tackle, Darnell Wright, with a historic 4-year contract extension. Sources told ESPN's Jeremy Fowler and NFL Network's Ian Rappaport the extension is for $116 million, including $93 million guaranteed, making Wright the highest paid right tackle in NFL history. It did not stop there. In Baltimore, Zay Flowers agreed on a 4-year extension with the Ravens for $140 million and $108 million fully guaranteed, both which are records for Ravens wide receiver. The average of $35 million per season ties him with Minnesota's Justin Jefferson as the NFL's 4th highest paid wide receiver. It did not stop there. The Falcons awarded their 2-time Pro Bowl running back Bijan Robinson with a contract extension as well. 3 years, $75 million with $51 million fully guaranteed. It wasn't all good, though, in the ATL as their edge rusher, Jalen Walker, is feared to have torn the ACL. Sources told NFL Network's Ian Rappaport and Steve Weish. Walker will have an MRI to confirm the injury from practice Tuesday, which drew an emotional reaction from Falcons players after the second-year linebacker was carted off. For more scores and analysis, check out ESPN.com and the all-new ESPN app. Coming up, we go around the NFL on game night with Emmett Golden and me, Q Myers, here on ESPN Radio.
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2: Baseball's version of Captain America. You know what I'm saying?
3: Just
2: No, you don't.
3: He sound more like Iron Man to me. He sound like he gangster. Sound like a G.
2: Yeah, well, that's how I know you don't watch Marvel movies, because that is not how Iron Man gets down.
3: My man, doesn't he have a diamond in his chest? Doesn't he have
4: it ain't a diamond. It's
3: doesn't
4: like,
3: he have a mask that goes down like... Doesn't he have like a house that got a bunch of windows around it?
2: He's
3: all like a
2: billionaire.
3: Cliff? A billionaire ain't gangster?
2: But gangsters don't say, I'm going to do anything for the team.
3: It's his team. If Iron Man's gangster and he's running things, he's running it on his terms.
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3: He's Nino Brown. He's just the adventure version of Nino Brown with a diamond in his chest.
2: He's my new favorite character.
3: I am 10 toes down with Tony Stark's, a.k.a. Diamond in the Chest.
2: Oh, no, a.k.a. Iron Man.
3: No, Diamond in the Chest.
2: Iron Man, like Ghostface Killer, Tony Stark's, his first album, Iron Man, is Iron Man.
3: Ghostface Killer was an amazing artist. He is one of the most underrated dudes in the hip-hop world.
2: 100%.
3: Telling you, Ghostface is amazing. Matter of fact,
2: member of the Wu-Tang Clan.
3: Back Like That. If you haven't heard it, go listen to it. It's an oldie, but it's a goodie. Very, very underrated. Just throwing it out there. See, now we're talking about language here, right? We went from Diamonds in the Chest to Ghostface Killer. You never know what you're going to get. I say it all the time on Twitter. I say it all the time on this fine program we call Game Night. You never know what you're going to get. It is ESPN Radio. It's all new ESPN app, SiriusXM Channel 80, and tune in. 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The one thing I love about NFL training camp and, you know, just the regular season as well, you get the coaches every couple days. You get, you know, the head coach every couple days. You get the OC. You get the DC. You know, you get players at the podium. You get players after practice. And that is the beauty of it. That's how you know that we are back to football season as we take you inside the locker room.
1: It's time to hear from some of the biggest names in the NFL.
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1: We take you inside the locker room on Game Night.
3: Let's go ahead and start out in Green Bay, Emmett. How about we do that? Micah Parsons, he's kind of a big deal, right?
2: Yeah.
3: It was kind of a big deal made when the Packers acquired him from the Dallas Cowboys. And it's funny, I look at Micah Parsons and I think about Myles Garrett, and that was obviously the big acquisition last year was Myles Garrett to Green Bay. Now Myles Garrett is there in L.A. with the Rams. Obviously, it didn't work out that great for Green Bay. Micah Parsons went down with the injury. We never hope injury on anybody. But again, there's a reason why they play the entire season. The question is, when's Micah Parsons going to be back? Here he is.
6: You know, I think people are worried about, you know, if I come back. You know, I just feel like people should just be worried about, you know, how I'm going to be when I come back. You know, that's kind of like my mentality and how I feel and how I'm going to approach when I'm back is like people are worried about the knee. They should be worried about how I'm going to play when I get back, the anger, the frustration, the things that I'm going to have to let out because, you know, how long it's been since I played. So I think that's what people should really worry about, like how great is Micah going to be when he gets back, not about when I get back, because that's the short term. It's about how great I'm going to be, how I can help my teammates, and how far we're going to go into a playoff run.
2: Yeah, it's just such a different day and age where, you know, a big-time injury, guys used to look like they had a big-time injury. Not so much anymore, at least when you're in the younger years of your career. So I believe Mike is going to come back whenever he comes back, and I think he's going to be just as good as he was before he got injured.
3: I think he is as well, but I got to ring the bell on him. Go ahead and ring the bell.
2: Ring
3: the bell on him, man. I'm ringing the bell because people should be worried about when he's coming back as well, right? They shouldn't just worry about, well, when he gets back, he's going to be, you know, a force to be reckoned with. Like, no kidding. We know that. We know Micah Parsons is that dude, right? He's him. He's a big-time difference maker. But the Packers, They're in the business of trying to win games. They're in the business of trying to win a division.
2: Right.
3: They've got a tough division. They got a tough out each and every week. They need that dude to be the baddest dude in the jungle and go out there and help them win games. And I get it. You know, the first couple games he may miss. But, hey, do you have any kind of idea when he's going to come back? Because he is needed. There's a reason they gave up everything they gave up to get him. He's a huge piece, and him not being there is a huge hole in that Packers defense.
2: Yeah, I'm with you. We're on the same page. I think they know, though. You know, like, the Packers know when they expect him to be back. I kind of took it as the outside, you know, don't need to be worried about it. But come on, Micah, we're going to worry about it. It's a whole big industry around media and sports and everything, and people are going to talk about it.
3: Well, hey, look, I'll take it from the fans' point of view. Fans are worried about it because they want to see him back out there. The Packers need him back out there. How about we turn our attention to one of my favorite teams to talk about, the Chargers, right? They have a new OC in Mike McDaniel. He was the former Dolphins head coach. I think he's a very sharp offensive mind. Now he's got an opportunity to team up with Jim Harbaugh and, more importantly, with Justin Herbert. And what I've been hearing is this is going to open up Justin Herbert. This is going to make him that top-tier quarterback. I'll take that wait-and-see approach, but he did catch up with our Dan Graziano and talked about Justin Herbert and what makes him different.
0: Well, he's a small forward in stature, so having a 6'6 quarterback can really benefit you in a ton of ways, you know, but realistically, you know, I think he was he's one of those rare guys that has a very strong arm but can see the field, so he can play with anticipation. And then on top of that, there's just different there's thousands of more blades of grass that he can access than a typical quarterback, just because of his inherent gifts. So he's on top of that, he's the hardest worker there is here. And you know, a lot of guys, it's a lot easier for coaches to get your message across when the flag bearer is the best player, is the hardest worker.
2: Can we ring the bell? Oh, can we please ring? I tuned out Mike, thank you, as soon as he said he has access to thousands more blades of grass. Like, what are we talking about, bro? You know, like, what
3: hey, are we man, talking like, about? He might not be the head coach anymore, but he ain't never changed his press conferences or his, you know, interview style. He starts out strong, and then all of a sudden, he just starts throwing words out there.
2: Yeah, he can't get out of it.
3: No.
2: You know what I'm saying?
3: What did you say the other day? Land the plane?
2: Yeah, he can't land the plane. Now, what did stick out to me is when he talked about the size of Herbert. Coming from a quarterback like Tua, who is a little smaller in stature than Justin Herbert, I'm sure that is a little different for Mike, and maybe he'll enjoy it in the thousands of blades of grass they now have access to.
3: You know what I always say, man, the bigger they are, the harder they fall, right? I mean, that's more of a target out there as well. So, you know, be careful what you wish for. Justin Herbert's been banged up quite a bit, so he's got to be able to protect himself. You know, and he doesn't even miss games, but, you know, he'll hurt himself early in the season. So you got to be cautious out there. If you're Mike McDaniel, you can't put him in harm's way just being reckless because, well, he's so big, he's a small forward, and he's access to thousands of blades of grass. Be careful with him out there. You don't want to set him up for failure. Another quarterback that's really big, Josh Allen, right? He has to play Superman for the Buffalo Bills each and every week, and more times than not, he does that. On the This Is Football podcast, he talked about that playoff loss last season and what he learned from it.
7: Definitely, we've watched it. We've put it in the past. We've learned from it, and we've been in the playoffs a lot of times in the last, you know, however many years I've been here now, and, you know, just continuing to find ways to learn from it. And I think that's it's a hard pill to swallow sometimes because we haven't gotten it done. But you knock enough at the door, it's going to open at some point. And that's just what we have to keep doing, is keep knocking on that door and giving ourselves chances to be in that situation again.
2: Got to keep going.
3: I'm not
2: you always have to keep going. You know, no matter what, no matter if people doubt you, no matter if you fell 100 times, 101, you got to get another crack at it. So I think that's a great attitude to have.
3: I'm still knocking at the door if you can hear me.
2: Yeah. I can actually see your camera shaking. And I was wondering, like, is there something wrong with
8: it? I thought it was an earthquake, man.
3: I'm just knocking at the door. Eventually, you got to open it up.
2: There you go. Yeah,
3: right.
2: You got to open it up eventually. Well, not necessarily. Didn't open up for the Bills in the 90s, right?
3: Oh, ouch. I mean, they went to the Super Bowl four times.
2: They were still knocking. You know what I'm saying?
3: Dang.
2: They were still knocking.
3: Unbelievable. Emmett Golden with the shots fired here on Game Night on ESPN Radio, the all-new ESPN app. Now, I might have saved the best sound for last.
2: Okay.
3: And it's probably the shortest and sweetest. I'm here in Las Vegas. Clint Kubiak is the new head coach. Everything I've heard is, well, you know, he doesn't have a personality. He's not going to be able to lead men. He doesn't really talk. He's not very vocal, which is all not true, right? He could definitely lead men. I think that he definitely has the Raiders going in the right direction early on, but going in the right direction. But what he said at the podium yesterday had us all laughing when he was asked about what he's learned from his team so far.
9: I think we just have a professional group of players. You know, they care about getting better. You know, we don't have any turds. We got guys that want to be here, that want to win, that want to change this place. And so I'm really, really happy with that.
2: Well, it's always good not to have any turds, you know, on the team. That definitely helps.
3: I love it, man. My man said, we ain't got no turds. And the other thing that he said that was funny, and you could just tell that he's just a football coach, and that's who he is, and that's why I tell everyone, if you want to get something out of him, just talk football.
2: Right.
3: He was talking about Michael Mayer, and he had hurt himself in practice. And so he was asked, hey, what happened to Big Mike? He said, oh, he just busted his nose. He'll be fine. sound like that old coach. Just throw some dirt on it. You'll be all right.
2: You know, it's funny hearing you talk about Clint and seeing Todd Monken. Todd is, obviously older than Clint. They sound like the same type of guy, though.
3: Yeah.
2: You know, very. It was funny. Someone asked Todd Monken about interceptions being thrown, and he's like, yeah, this is the time to learn, but at a certain point, you got to stop throwing to the freaking other team. Like, it was hilarious. You could tell such a big departure from Kevin Stefanski, and Clint Kubiak reminds me a lot of Todd Monken.
3: He's Emmett Golden. I'm Q Myers. It's Game Night here on ESPN Radio on the all-new ESPN app. Money was handed out in a major way on Tuesday in the NFL. 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
1: Money was being given out. 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Bijan Robinson in the ATL, he got paid. Zay Flowers in Baltimore, he got paid. 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He's Emmett Golden. I'm Q Myers. And for Bijan Robinson, he got paid the three-year extension, $75 million, $51 million fully guaranteed. That obviously is a big deal, not only for Bijan. That's a big deal for Jahmyr Gibbs in Detroit, who's also trying to get his contract extension. And you know that he is just as important to that Lions offense as Bijan is to that Atlanta offense. But I'll focus in on the ATL right now.
2: Right.
1: When they drafted Bijan and he came out of Texas, everyone said that he was very Christian McCaffrey-like because of his ability to catch the ball and obviously run. And he is, as I said in the open, a cheat code. I mean, he makes everything look easy. He makes that offense go a lot better. And look, Atlanta's been spending some money on that offense. Now, they got to figure out who's going to play the quarterback position.
2: Right.
1: And who's going to play it consistently. But as far as offensive playmakers, they've been handing out some money and trying to really bolster that thing up for Kevin Stefanski in his first year.
2: And honestly, whoever the quarterback is, this makes their job so much easier. You know, to be able to turn around and hand the ball off to a guy like Bijan, to be able to throw to, you know, out of the backfield to a guy like that, whoever it is, if there's long, they just need somebody to get healthy, you know, so they can then get a little bit of chemistry, because he is one of the premier, like, you can't stop them players.
1: Right.
2: And there aren't a lot of players that you just flat out can't stop. He is one of them, and I think he can lead that team to the playoffs and maybe even a division crown.
1: If you wondered and ever wondered how important he is to Atlanta, what he's done since they drafted him number eight overall, 5,648 yards from scrimmage are the fourth most through three seasons in NFL history, behind some guy named LaDainian Tomlinson, who pretty went good. For 6,145 yards. Some guy named Eric Dickerson, who went for 5,816 yards. And another dude named Jamal Lewis, who went for 5,700 yards. That's the company that he's keeping.
2: Yeah.
1: Jamal Lewis, Eric Dickerson, and LaDainian Tomlinson. And then there's Bijan Robinson. That's how important he is to Atlanta and how important he's been, how effective he's been in his NFL career.
2: And that's why I always knew that this was going to get done. I didn't expect it to drag on for a long time. You know, every once in a while, I think back like Chris Jones, when you just knew when he wanted his extension from the Kansas City Chiefs, that it went into the start of the season. And I remember seeing him sitting in that box in game one, and then the Chiefs lose and they sign him the next day. I never thought this was going to get there. I don't think the Jahmyr Gibbs situation is ever going to get there either. Because when you have players this good and they're this important to you, don't mess around, man. Just sign those guys and get them on the field.
1: I'm just happy that the running backs are getting their respect, right? There was a time, it wasn't too long ago, that the running backs were like on some Zoom call together. It's like, man, we got to get together. We got to stick together.
2: They wanted to unionize inside of the union, right?
1: Right.
2: We need our separate union.
1: And then who was it that was like, oh, no, I'm good. I'm going to go ahead. And so, was it Saquon? I think he was the leader wasn't he the leader of the crew? And then all of a sudden they're like, oh, we're going to pay you this. He's like, yep, cool, I'm good.
2: He's like, hey, y'all, it ain't that bad.
1: Right.
2: All you got to do is just gain 2,000 yards, and you'll be fine, I promise you.
1: Well, I mean, look, those guys are elite companies. Saquon, Christian McCaffrey, Bijan Robinson, Jahmyr Gibbs, right? There's a handful of running backs that are in a special category, and every team is looking for their version of that. And the only question that is ever really had about the running backs is that position that valuable to your team? Is your team in a position to use them like a Saquon or a Bijan or a C-Mac? And honestly, again, I'm here in Vegas covering the Raiders. That's what the plan is with Ashton Jeanty, but the Raiders have to do their job to make sure they're in position to use him like those guys, because he's got the skill set, right? Even in a down year, he went for 1,300 yards from scrimmage and 10 touchdowns. Not bad for a guy that wasn't working with anything.
2: Right.
1: So can they help him out? So that's obviously the hope there. And we all know how valuable a strong run game could be. I mean, hell, you're in Cleveland. You've seen nothing but running backs be successful and what they could do for that offense. But that wasn't the only deal that got done in Baltimore. And this one kind of surprised me when I looked at the money. And I'm not counting anyone's pockets. Hey, go get as much money as you can. It was just unexpected on my part. Zay Flowers, 4 years, $140 million deal.
0: 108 fully guaranteed. His average, $35 million per season, ties him with Justin Jefferson. And I know salary cap goes up. Right. I know that the contracts go up, and the next guy who's going to get paid is going to make more than that. But when you just put it in the perspective of, oh, yeah, he makes the same amount of money per year as Justin Jefferson, you're like, wait, hold on. These two things aren't quite the same.
2: Bro, I literally, as you said that, I felt a tap on my wrist from my Apple Watch. I looked down. It was my homie Greg that said, oh, my God, Zay Flowers got paid today. Like, how ironic. That's mm-hmm. what we're talking about when I get that text.
0: What's up, Greg?
2: Yeah, it was mind blowing. It was. You know, I didn't even look at the numbers when I first saw it. I was like, oh, okay, this makes sense. They gave him an extension. Now I looked at the numbers and was like, whoa, wow. But it also reminds me of years ago. I'll never forget Tristan Thompson got a contract extension and he was making $20 million a year. And I remember going, how are you paying Tristan $20 million a year? Mm-hmm. And it was a couple people I know was like, in 2 years, that'll be peanuts. Right. And they weren't lying. In 2 years, I mean, no, it like that was the minimum in the NBA. And I feel like that's what we're going to see from Zay. That, yeah, right now we're like, he's making as much money as Justin Jefferson. Guess what happens next time Justin Jefferson's due for an extension?
0: Oh, he's getting paid.
2: Yeah, way more than Zay Flowers is getting paid. So, but good for Zay and good for his agent. You know, right. I'm in the market for an agent. I'm just saying.
0: Well, look, I mean, he's a very big part of that Ravens offense, and I'm expecting he's probably going to be more. He turns 26 in September, and he literally carried Baltimore's passing attack last season. 1,211 mm-hmm. yards receiving. That was 36.9% of the Ravens' total receiving yards. Second highest share by any player in 2025, only behind Seattle's Jackson Smith and Jigba at 44.1. And we all know how effective and how important Jackson Smith and Jigba was. How about this? This is a stat that I got to shout out to Sister Sledge for providing for us. Only player in Ravens history to reach the Pro Bowl as a wide receiver. And he's done it in 2024 and 2025. That blew my mind.
2: It blew my mind, too. I guess because I'm like, Anquan Boldin didn't make a thing, but it was later in his career, right, when he got out there.
0: Peak Anquan when he was in Arizona.
2: Yeah, exactly. So maybe that's just been their MO, when they usually get receivers later on in their career, because that is surprising. When I saw that, I thought it was a typo or something, because like, they've had to have a Pro Bowl receiver that they drafted, but I guess not.
0: Last season, he set a career high with 86 catches. No other Ravens wide receiver had more than 25 catches or 400 yards in 2025 since Zay Flowers was drafted 22nd overall in 2023. So that's pretty wild. Lamar Jackson has completed as many passes to Flowers, 208, as he has to all the Ravens wide receivers combined.
2: Wow.
0: That is, man, that is mind-blowing for real. It's ESPN Radio.
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0: Big money was handed out in the NFL on Tuesday. I'm Q Myers, the Bears. They rewarded right tackle Darnell Wright with a historic four-year contract extension. Sources told ESPN's Jeremy Fowler and NFL Network's Ian Rappaport the extension is for $116 million, includes $93 million guaranteed, making Wright the highest-paid right tackle in NFL history. In Baltimore, Zay Flowers agreed on a four-year extension with the Ravens for $140 million and $108 million guaranteed, both of which are records for a Ravens wide receiver. In the ATL, the Falcons awarded their two-time Pro Bowl running back Bijan Robinson with a three-year contract extension worth $70 million and $51 million fully guaranteed. But it wasn't all great news in Atlanta. Falcons edge rusher Jalen Walker is feared to have torn an ACL. Sources told NFL Network's Ian Rappaport and Steve Weish. Walker will have an MRI to confirm the injury from practice on Tuesday, which drew an emotional reaction from Falcons players after the second-year linebacker was carted off. And in Major League Baseball, Tarek Skubal made his Dodgers debut, pitching an effective six innings against the Cubs, but still ended up taking a loss, 5-1 versus Chicago. Skubal struck out three while retiring his first six batters, surrendered a leadoff homer to Dansby Swanson on his first pitch of the third. He ended up the game with six strikeouts and walked two while throwing 85 pitches. 51 of those were strikes. For more scores and analysis, check out ESPN.com with all new ESPN app. Coming up, more game night with Emmett Golden and me, Q Myers, here on ESPN Radio.
14: 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I'll tell you why this trend needs to end. 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
17: This is as good as Dallas has looked in a while. 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I don't think they are just sitting there, you know, reading their own headlines going, hey, we're pretty good this year. No, I think objectively, when you look at it, they have a legitimate shot.
0: The Eagles won the NFC East a season ago. Should we favor them to win the NFC East this season? 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He's Emmett Golden. I'm Q Myers. 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Emmett, Q, with you here talking a little NFC division winners from 2025. Who has an opportunity to win again in 2026? Well, let's start right there in the East, Emmett. Let's start with the Eagles, who won it last year. Right now, if you open up your DraftKings app, which you always have yours open, is at plus 115. The Eagles are favored to win it again, followed by the Cowboys at plus 235, the Commanders at plus 460, and the Giants at plus 600. There's a lot of new going on in Philadelphia with the Eagles. That division traditionally doesn't have back-to-back, you know, winners, the same team traditionally winning that the division. It just doesn't happen very often. What do you think this year? Should the Eagles be the favorites, or do you think it's other?
2: So you brought up that, and I believe last year was the first time in many years that the same team won the division in back-to-back years. That makes me feel like I want to zag, right? That makes me feel like I want to go, okay, they did something that was kind of off the beaten path, so it won't happen again. Part of me wants to say the Cowboys. I also wonder the impact of not having A.J. Brown. I would assume that they would not be as good. But in the same breath, maybe they could be better because it didn't seem like he necessarily got along. It didn't seem like a lot of the guys got along with each other. But is it, you know, a plus by a minus, you know, by getting rid of somebody? Maybe you are better, or he's such a good player. Who's going to fill that void? They might not have someone. I'm going to go with the Cowboys.

0: I think that they could actually win that division, especially because the Eagles have questions and they have a new offensive coordinator, Sean Mannion. Not saying he's a bad offensive coordinator. We just don't know. And it seems like so many times they change coordinators. One year it's really good. They normally go to the Super Bowl, right? That's what happened. That's how Shane Steichen got the job in Indianapolis. They went to the Super Bowl and they lost. Then they'll get another offensive coordinator and then he won't be very good. Then they'll get another one in there, Kellen Moore. They go to the Super Bowl and they win. Then they'll get another one in there, won't be very good. They switch OCs all the time. What version of the OC are the Eagles going to get in Sean Mannion? We don't know until we see it.
1: $1 million question, you know, right there. And, you know, the Eagles, as good as they are, we know the fans always have pressure on them. They have to perform. And as good as Sirianni has been, his job could be in jeopardy. Like, you know, as much success as they could have, if they start off slow or don't win the division, we could be talking about him being fired, which is crazy, but that's life in Philadelphia.
0: So where is the focus of this year's Eagles team? Let's hear from the guy that you said is probably more disrespected than Lamar Jackson. Let's hear from Jalen Hurts.
2: Honestly, it starts from Coach Sirianni and his messaging. His first words in yesterday's team meeting was about being together and being aligned. And when I was taking notes of it, I just, you know, thought about 100% alignment and zero entitlement. And so as a team, that's what everybody's pushing.
1: Yeah. Man,
0: shots fired at A.J. Brown, by the way.
1: Uh-huh. Yeah. Yeah, that's why I said it's interesting. Mm-hmm. I know this is a great sports talk radio take. They're either going to be better or worse, right? I don't think they're going to be the same, okay?
0: That went out on a limb, boy. But, hey, right. Heavy hitter stuff comes here from game night.
1: That's right. You're never going to get takes like that from anywhere else.
0: Try that, Evan Cohen. Beat that one, Evan. Who says no?
1: Right.
0: Like, this is what's going to happen in Philadelphia next year. Smalls. Okay. Smalls. Yeah. Follow me, Smalls. Mm-hmm. Follow me, Smalls. Canty. Listen up. I know you're a Super Bowl resident Super Bowl champ, but listen. The Eagles, led by Nick Sirianni and Jalen Hurts as the quarterback, and Sean Mannion is now the OC. It's going to go one of two ways, Smalls. They're either going to get better or they're going to get worse. Who says no?
1: Not a bad Evan Cohen. I got to give you. Not a bad. I've known Evan for almost 20 years. That cadence is pretty good.
0: Shout out to Evan Cohen.
1: Yeah,
0: man. That's my guy.
1: That cadence is pretty good. Yeah. You know, the Eagles going to being 11-6 again next year is basically where I don't see that.
0: Right.
1: You know, they're either going to win 13 games or they'll win 9 or 8 or something like that. I just don't see them being on par to what they did last year. And it's all circles around the absence of A.J. Brown. Does the absence of his talent make them worse, or does the absence of the distraction make them better?
0: This sounds like Dr. Seuss.
1: Right.
0: Unbelievable.
1: The absence of evidence is not the evidence of absence.
0: Yeah, he's Evan Golden on that one, by the way. Just want to go ahead and throw that out there. Well, what about the NFC North? I don't even know. I'm trying to rhyme. The NFC North. Sheesh. The Lions at plus 170. The Packers at plus 225. The Bears at plus 305 and the Vikings at plus 510. Remember, the Bears won the NFC North a year ago. Seems like everyone's talking about the next step and Ben Johnson, Caleb Williams 2.0.
1: Yeah, it very well could be. I like the Lions to bounce back.
0: Ooh.
1: I like the Lions to bounce back.
0: Better get that Jahmyr Gibbs contract signed.
1: Oh, yeah, it'll happen. It'll happen. But I think the NFC North is going to be a tough division. I think the Vikings are going to be a lot better. The Packers are always good and solid. I think they're always in it. And if Caleb Williams does it again, then they could win the division in back-to-back years. You know, I had been skeptical of Caleb, you know, early on in his career, and I know it's still early in his career, but he proved a lot to me last year. Now you got to do it again. Doing it once is great. That's cool. But you got to do it again. You got to do it every year if you're going to be a franchise quarterback.
0: Well, where is his confidence level after the success that they did have last year, year one, under Ben Johnson? Here's Caleb Williams.
3: The success part doesn't mean anything towards this year in the sense of We can go out there and we can lose every game. We can go out there and win every game. And that's up to us as a team. So the success part does.

0: And affect us this year. So it's being able to find ways to get better than last year, find ways to communicate better, run routes better, defensively, special teams, pin guys if we punt, all these small things that come together to be able to win games, even off the field things like us being connected better, hanging out more, being able to build that relationship, that trust, to be able to win games. Because those situational moments that we had last year, we may not have as many, or we may have more. And so it's being able to fight through those and be better than we were last year. And so I think it all starts back over. And so that's what we're focused on. We're focused on being better than we were. We have guys in the building. So being better, from last year. So being better than we were last year.
1: Expectations. That's the word.
2: Mm-hmm.
1: And it's different when you play with them. Right. Yeah. I think about Baker Mayfield.
2: Mm-hmm.
1: Baker Mayfield is great when everybody's counting them out.
2: Yeah, yes.
1: The moment everybody goes, oh, he's a franchise quarterback, you typically see a little bit of a dip, and for a variety of reasons. But I think with Caleb, he had people like me who are like, I don't know if he's actually that good. Mm-hmm. Now, people like me are like, oh, okay, yeah, you are that good. Let's see you do it again. And now there's tape on you. People know what you excel at, and you give these defensive coordinators some time, they usually could figure you out. But the great ones, and I know everybody in Chicago is looking for Caleb to be a great quarterback, the great ones, you might be able to slow them down for a quarter, for two quarters, for three quarters, but you're not going to stop them when a game's on the line.
3: No, you're not. And, he'll show who he's going to be sooner rather than later. At least he's got an opportunity with Ben Johnson, right? We all know that year one with Matt Eberflus was a massive mistake by the Bears to even allow that to happen, right? So Ben Johnson, he, as he said before, really had to tear it down to the studs last year. And look at the results. And he didn't start out great. Remember the first couple weeks of the season, like, yeah, I don't know. Maybe this ain't going to work. And then all of a sudden they came into their own. So I'm interested to see. I don't think they're also going to be some juggernaut where they're going to be, this great team each and every year. Because if you remember and go back to see what they did and the way that they won some of those games last year, they did win a lot of those one-score games.
1: Oh, yeah. Yeah. There was a game they won where there was a clear offensive pass interference that didn't get called. You know, that was a wonderful play, but it definitely was a push off and almost a Hail Mary, a prayer that landed, that God answered and it got them to a dub. And that you can't live like that.
3: No. It's good. It's good when you can win those.
1: Yes.
3: Sure. But you can't count on those, right? And every team that has a lot of those one-score wins, you go back and look to see what they do the next season. Mm-hmm. And normally, it's a regression. Normally,
1: they lose those one-score games.
3: Yes, exactly. Ask the Washington Commanders. Now, I know that they were riddled with injuries last year, but remember when they went to the NFC Championship game, they won all those freaky games, right? Even against the Bears. Remember the Hail Mary where my man was like jawing with the fans or whatever?
1: Was dancing and everything.
3: Yeah, and he's like, oh, wait, I just got beat deep. Uh-oh. Yeah. I'm like, they had everything go right for him, and then everything didn't the next year. And like I said, I know that Jaden Daniels, that was a massive injury, but again, everything went right for him his rookie year, and everything went wrong the next year, and that's just kind of how it goes. So we'll see what happens with the Bears, but there's a lot of expectations in Chicago for good reasons. Now they got Ben Johnson and Caleb Williams 2.0. He's Emmett Golden. I'm Q Myers. It's Game Night here on ESPN Radio. Coming up next, we show love to the ones that deserve it. It's Game Night on ESPN Radio, the all-new ESPN app, SiriusXM Channel 80, and tune in.
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0: 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We always like to show love to the ones that deserve it by some big-time performances, and we like to do it like this.
1: All the way up on game night.
2: Nothing can stop me. I'm all the way up.
0: Those are the words that the young man who was called up day one, making his Major League Baseball debut, George Lombard Jr., he said, nothing can stop me. I'm all the way up when he did this.
3: BO2. Hit in the air. Deep left field. Torres back. George Lombard Jr. has entered the yard and left it. His first big league hit. His first big league homer.
2: Nothing can stop me. I'm all the way up.
4: The Yes Network on the call. The Yankees get the victory 2-0 over the Cardinals.
0: George Lombard Jr. was 1-for-2 on the day, had that home run that you just heard, a walk. 21 years, 63 days old, third youngest player with a home run in Major League debut in Yankees history. And, you know, the funny thing is we've heard these stories when, you know, a player comes up, he gets called up, and his first at-bat, first game, whatever the case is, goes yard or has a really good game. And then these guys get film on you. Then these guys start to get to know you. And that's when the real challenge kicks in. Really good start to the career. Happy for the young man. Now you got to continue to stack days, right? Now that you've arrived and introduced yourself to everyone, now it's all about sticking and staying. So big ups to George Lombard Jr. for his debut with the New York Yankees. And they get the dub. The Cubs, the Dodgers, Tarek Skubal, he made his debut.
5: Tie game, sixth inning, runners at first and third, two down. Nico hits a big chopper towards second base. That's going to be a base hit. Cubs take the lead. A kangaroo bounce. It must have hit right down on home plate. It jumped 90 feet up in the air, landed between the mound and second base.
2: Nothing can stop me. I'm all the way up.
4: Cubs Radio Network on the call. The Cubs beat the Dodgers as the Dodgers lose their fifth in a row, 5-1.
0: All they needed was that infield single right there from Nico Hoerner to defeat the Dodgers. Tarek Skubal made his debut, six innings pitch, four hits. He gave up six strikeouts, two earned runs, and he took the L because, well, the Dodgers couldn't get it done at the plate. And this is, what, five losses in a row now for LA? So, again, don't hit the panic button. They going to be all right. They got plenty of talent. Mm-hmm. It's just not the best part of the schedule for them. As of right now, they got swept by the Red Sox and now dropped two in a row to the Chicago Cubs. Speaking about the Red Sox and the White Sox, the Red Sox, they pulled out that whooping stick.
6: 1-0 pitch is
7: swung on and driven high into left field. It is back. It is gone. A slam for Durbin. It is 5-0 Red Sox.
2: Nothing can stop me. I'm all the way up.
4: 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Boston wins the Battle of the Sox 14-2.
0: The 14 runs scored are the second most in the game this season. They scored 17 on April 25th for the Orioles. 12-run win is their second largest this season. Again, defeating the Orioles 17-1 on April 25th. But yeah, that grand slam was all they needed to get on top of the White Sox in that one. So the Red Sox 14, Chicago 2. How about the Brew Crew and the Pirates? How about the Brew Crew?
8: Into the windup, the 1-0. Fly to deep center field. Jake Mangum's turning and running and watching it at the wall. Goodbye! Off the batter's eye. Andrew Vaughn has gone deep, very deep. And the Brewers have grabbed a 2-1 lead in the fourth.
2: Nothing can stop me. I'm all the way up.
4: 620 WTMJ on the call. The Brewers down the Pirates 4-2.
0: The Brewers are the first team to 70 wins this season, fastest of 70 wins in team history, 113 games, breaking the record 114 that they set just last season. Andrew Vaughn, who hit that home run, went 1-for-3, third since coming since the All-Star break. Milwaukee is 5-0 this season when Vaughn homers in a game. So remember that one there. Emmett, as we show love to the ones that deserve it here on Game Night on ESPN Radio and the ESPN app. The Rays and the Rockies, this one took extras.
9: Can the Rays take further advantage? A 2-1. Swing of a ball driven deep in the air to right. This has a chance to the wall. Gone! Welcome to the Rays, Liam Hicks. A two-out grand slam is the first granny for the Rays this year, and they lead 5-1 in the third.
2: Nothing can stop me. I'm all the way up.
4: Highlight courtesy of 620 WDAE as the Rays in extras beat the Rockies 9-7.
0: Who was it yesterday that had their first Grand Slam of the year? Do you remember that one?
4: Oh, my God, I don't.
0: I remember the call, the Phillies. Thank you, Sister Slim. Man, she had that like on speed dial.
4: Right. She didn't have to
0: think
4: about
0: like,
4: it.
0: She was like, I already know what he's going to ask before he asked it. Wow.
6: Great stuff.
0: Hey, that's Johnny on the spot right there. Hey, nothing can stop you. You're all the way up. I got to shout out to Sister Sledge on that one. That one's Quick Draw McGraw. I'm not mad at that. Speaking of the Phillies, they took on the Nationals tonight.
10: 3-2, and again, Littell ready the pitch. Swing and a ground ball right side. Shaparo dives, can't get it. It's a base hit down the line. Turner is home to score. Harper's headed to third. Arraez is headed to second. And Luis Arraez making debut.
2: Nothing can stop me. I'm all the way up.
4: That's how it sounded on Sports Radio 94 WIP. The Nationals get blanked by the Phillies 5-0.
0: And Arraez made his debut with the Phillies 2-for-4 on the day, 2 RBI, a run scored, team debuted, batted fourth in the lineup, 42nd multi-hit game this season, third most in Major League Baseball. So, yeah, so far so good. Phillies and Arraez. And again, as you mentioned, the Nationals get blanked. 5-2-0. The Phillies allowed 3 runs over the last 4 games. This is their fewest over a 4-game span since April 2011. So there you go. They're not giving up too much, man. They're being stingy, right? They're not giving up too many runs. So they're getting highlights. They're having some success at the plate, but not allowing too many teams to do too much else.
4: Yeah. No, it was a big night in baseball. We got to see Scooble make his debut. A couple other guys made theirs. So it was a big evening.
0: Yeah, but what did you see through your telescope? What did you spy with your little eye through the telescope?
4: I still have not seen a thing through my telescope.
0: I think you need to get your telescope looked at.
6: You got
0: to
6: press that on button, brother.
0: Yeah, turn the power on, brother. Turn the power on. SportsCenter All Night is coming up next on ESPN Radio, the all-new ESPN app, SiriusXM Channel 80, and tune in.
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1: Now he steps back, kicks and fires, and strikes him out looking. Two-seamer, caught plenty of plate, and he starts his Dodger tenure with a strikeout.
0: Record-setting deals on a gridiron.
2: They had to get their best player back on the field, and to do so, they would have to change the landscape of the running back market. So now everything changes across the league for the running backs.
0: More familiar faces debut in new places.
3: Pitch swung on, line to left center field. It's down for a base hit. Turner's around third. He's going to score, and Luis Arraez with a big fist pump. His chest.
0: We have all the latest from NFL training camps.
4: This team had a huge issue with stopping the run last year, and they decided we're going to go get a big dog that can impact the backfield when teams are trying to hand the football off to.
0: Plus, a highly touted prospect gets the call.
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5: Major League Baseball trade deadline dust is settled, and there is a new star in Hollywood. But how do you fare in the Windy City? Plus the playoff and the payoff for bullish trade deadline moves around the league, and a payday for one of the NFL's brightest young stars. But listen, we start with a whole lot of familiar faces and a bunch of new places tonight around Major League Baseball. And most of all, Tarek Skubal on the mound in a Dodgers uniform, L.A. visiting Chicago.
1: Skubal looking over the webbing of his glove. He is angled off toward the first base side. Now he steps back, kicks and fires, and strikes him out looking. Two-seamer, caught plenty of plate, and he starts his Dodger tenure with a strikeout.
6: At 99 miles an hour.
5: That's the call on 570 L.A. Sports. Skubal made his debut for the Dodgers, the Cy Young Award winner, immediately got some run support, too.
1: 2-1 pitch. Tucker swings. It's a high drive to left center field. Carrying this ball headed back. It is gone. An opposite field home run, Kyle Tucker. He comes back to Wrigley Field and picks up his 10th home run of the season, getting the Dodgers on the board. It is 1-0.
5: That 1-0 lead only lasted so long. Who else but Dansby Swanson in to ruin the Skubal party?
7: Let's see if he can start a Cubs rally right now. 1-0 Dodgers. Dansby drives one in the air. Deep left center. Get out the tape measure. Long gone. Ball game tied 1-1. Dansby Swanson with a long home run to left center.
5: Swanson's 17th of the season. He was 3-for-4 with an RBI. Fifth game this season with three hits. Cubs are 5-0 in those games. So stayed tied into the bottom of the sixth. Skubal behind 0-2 in the count.
7: Tie game, sixth inning. Runners at first and third, two down. Nico hits a big chopper towards second base. That's going to be a base hit. Cubs take the lead. A kangaroo bounce. It must have hit right down on home plate. It jumped 90 feet up in the air, landed between the mound and second base.
5: Skubal threw 85 pitches. 51 of those were strikes tonight. 60% strike rate, lowest in any start over the last three seasons. He went six innings, allowed four hits, two earned runs, six strikeouts. It's his sixth straight road start with two or fewer earned runs. That extends the longest streak in a season in his career. Still, all those numbers, ultimately, it's a loss for the Dodgers. Their fifth straight Cubs win 5-1. How did Skubal feel taking the mound in a different uniform?
8: Yeah, I mean, baseball is baseball. The game's the game. You know, it's my job to just go out there and compete and do what I can and try to put our team in a position to win a ball game. And that's all I can ask myself to do. But the game's always just the game.
5: The game's the game. But how did he feel his game was this evening?
8: I think my stuff was plenty good. You know, I felt like I commanded everything really well. I think, you know, maybe the low strike rate, I don't even know what it is. But, you know, when I was missing in the areas that I was trying to go. There's just a few sinkers and a few sliders that can kind of flip at bats. You know, I probably should be a little better at first pitch strikes. You know, I think especially second or third time through, you know, I need to be better there. But, you know, the stuff coming out of my hand was is what I expect out of myself.
5: Schoolbull's so-so on his own performance as far as his new manager, Dave Roberts. Here's his take.
9: Tarik's stuff was good. It was good. I think that, you know, and this is the first time I saw him, you know, live. But, you know, even when it's not perfect, it's still pretty dang good. So, like I said, he could have probably went out there for the seventh, but I didn't feel good about him finishing it if there was, you know, three or four hitters. So I felt, you know, give that next reliever a clean inning. But as far as the stuff was good.
5: And how about the team responsible for three of those losses in the Dodgers' five-game skid? Yes, the Boston Red Sox hosting the White Sox. They made a big trade deadline acquisition in Adley Rutschman, but he joined his new club on the IL. He's still got wrist inflammation. Sox proved they would be all right without him for now.
10: 1-0 pitch is swung on and driven high into left field.
5: The only thing that might come close to that grand slam is the call on WEEI 93.7 FM. What a call. What a home run. That one onto the Mass Pike. And it's a Red Sox win 14-2. When it comes to the New York Yankees, another debut this evening, not by way of the trade deadline, but instead George Lombard Jr. making his debut in pinstripes. Yankees needing to rebound after a 13-7 loss to open their series against the Cardinals. They're still missing their big bats, but when it comes to hot bats, we know Jazz Chisholm, he's got it.
11: We were impressed by all three of them.
3: High drive, deep right field, that ball is gone. Jazz Chisholm Jr. gives the Yankees an early 1-0 lead.
5: So Chisholm went 1-for-3, had a home run, leads the team with 4 home runs since the All-Star break. But that's not the best home run that we got tonight.
3: The 0-2. Hit in the air, deep left field, Torres back, George Lombard Jr. has entered the yard and left it. His first big league hit, his first big league homer.
5: You heard it right there on Yes Network. First big league hit, first big league home run for George Lombard Jr. Manager Aaron Boone, plenty happy with that.
12: Obviously a great, great first night for him. The home run was great. The defense was tremendous. That play in the hole that he and Jazz turned, it's a pretty special turn, but you just see how fluid he is out there, how physical he is, and certainly a night to remember for him and for him and his family, too.
5: That last part, for him and his family, here's the deal. He was not the only Lombard to leave the yard in their pro baseball debut tonight. His younger brother, Jacob, made his pro debut in the Miami Marlins organization, and he had a home run as well. I've got much more from the brothers in this hour coming up in about a half hour. But when it comes to debuts, that's the theme of the evening. Rays at Rockies, and Liam Hicks knows how to make an entrance.
13: Can the Rays take further advantage? A 2-1. Swinging a ball driven deep in the air to right. This has a chance to the wall. Gone! Welcome to the Rays, Liam Hicks. A 2-out grand slam is the first granny for the Rays this year, and they lead 5-1 in the third.
5: First for the Rays this year, first player in Rays history with a grand slam in their team debut. Listen, a whole lot of game left to play after that, though. Rays go on to win it in extras 9-7. Hey, we got another debut, too. The Phillies acquired Luis Arraez from the San Francisco Giants on Monday. Turns out adding a 3-time batting champion and 4-time All-Star would pay off pretty quickly.
3: The pitch swung on, line to left center field. It's down for a base hit. Turner's around third. He's going to score. And Luis Arraez with a big fist pump, pounds his chest, shouting back at the Phillies dugout. He's giving them a 1-0 lead. Welcome to town.
5: Welcome to town. 2-for-4 with a single and a double, 2 RBI. His 42nd multi-hit game this season, third most in Major League Baseball. Phillies top the Nationals 5-0. It's their 15th shutout of the season. That's good for the league lead. Third in the last 4 games. And the Phillies, they are tied for third most shutout wins in a season over the last 50 years. Now with Arraez at second base, that shifted things around on defense, though, and it put Bryce Harper in right field for the first time in 4 years.
14: Yeah, I feel good. I think part for me is going to be going back on the ball. Anything coming in, I think I'll be okay. But it's kind of relearning going back on the ball a little bit.
5: I think he's going to be okay. Well, you're listening to SportsCenter All Night on ESPN Radio. 30 for 30's new series, The Betrayal of Shohei Ohtani, is available now on all major podcast platforms. The Betrayal of Shohei Ohtani is presented by Gusto.
2: Bijan Robinson getting his deal done certainly sets the stage for Gibbs to do the same. But for this moment, it is Bijan Robinson with the highest contract for a running back in the history of the NFL. He now surpasses Saquon Barkley, who was making $20.6 million a year. Robinson moves to $22.25 million per year. Bijan Robinson was a hold-in, as you mentioned. The Falcons knew that they had to get their best player back on the field, and to do so, they would have to change the landscape of the running back market. So now everything changes across the league for the running backs. We'll see how quickly now Jahmyr Gibbs can get his deal done, because there were whispers across the NFL that these two deals were absolutely connected to one another.
5: Jeff Darlington, ESPN NFL reporter on Get Up, talking about Bijan Robinson, the running back, getting a 3-year contract extension with the Atlanta Falcons, worth up to $75 million, $51 million guaranteed. And of note, Falcons have spent about $366 million securing their young core in the last about 2 months. Worth every penny, especially when it comes to Robinson, at least. That says Kevin Stefanski, head coach.
15: You know, I remember my first day here, got off the airplane in the car heading over here, and I was with somebody that was just extolling Bijan's virtues as a person, and it was one of those, you're not going to believe it when you first meet him type of thing. And I think it's true. You know, he's wired the right way, was raised the right way. He's a team guy all the way. And that could be rare sometimes in this day and age, but it's just who he is. It's certainly authentic. That's been my experience with him from the moment I met him here in the locker room to now. He's all about the team, and I don't see that changing.
5: Inside the Falcons camp, plenty happy. Not everyone, though, outside, happy with how Atlanta is moving. Evan Cohen on Unsportsmanlike this morning.
16: I despise the way the Atlanta Falcons are building their team. Despise it. They are paying everyone else to make up for quarterback play. I hate when teams do that. Let's pay a wide receiver, let's pay a running back, let's pay a tight end, who all deserve to get paid, because we really don't have the position that matters the most. And then let's give up future assets to get defenders on our team that, let's say it kindly, may not be the highest of character players, according to reports. I don't appreciate the way in which they're building the team. It wouldn't be the way I would build it.
5: No mincing words there. We've got more from the Falcons camp QB room coming up in the next half hour. Running backs around the league certainly love to see it, but the one who will be happiest to see it, Lions running back Jahmyr Gibbs. He's still a hold-in waiting for a new deal. He's yet to join his team on the field at training camp.
17: Bijan Robinson is their offense. They line him up all over the place, wide receiver, running back. Getting his deal done allows those quarterbacks and Kevin Stefanski, their head coach, to be able to run the offense that he was brought there to run. So having that guy in training camp this early bodes well for his health throughout the course of the season. The longer that holding goes, the more likely that you're going to see some type of injury once he's back on the field. So getting this deal done now makes so much sense. And I think for Jahmyr Gibbs, you're doing a dance right now in the locker room in Detroit, because you know the money is coming for him now that Bijan Robinson is done.
5: That's ESPN NFL analyst Jason McCourty. But as far as things going in the Lions camp, is Dan Campbell doing a dance too?
18: It's certainly not going to hurt. I mean, it's not going to hurt. But we'll see. You know, we'll see. I'm anxious to get Gibbs back out there. Every day that goes by, you know, that's another day that you feel like you miss with him, and getting him out there with the guys and him being doing his part. So, but there again, man, it'll get done when it gets done.
5: Now, Falcons did take a hit today as well. NFL Network's Ian Rappaport reporting that edge Jalen Walker may have a torn ACL. The second-year linebacker was carted off the field on Tuesday. Confirmation of the injury is pending an MRI. Well, Robinson, though, not the only one getting paid, and the big payouts, not just for the skill players. 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
0: Jose Ramirez leads the Cleveland Guardians into Chicago to face the AL Central leading White Sox. 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
3: It's a huge deal for Bijan and the Falcons, but it's also a big deal for Jahmyr Gibbs and maybe even Jonathan Taylor. It's a case where you have a breakthrough on the running back front. And because of that, that now, I think, will provide the framework for a Jahmyr Gibbs deal. And with Bijan getting done, I would expect that Jahmyr Gibbs now also would get done. We always thought that he would come first and pave the way for the other backs, and that's exactly what's happened here.
5: All right, Jahmyr Gibbs is still waiting on a deal in Detroit, but a few others managing to put pen to paper on Tuesday. Zay Flowers, 4-year extension with the Ravens, the wide receiver, set to make $140 million. That includes $108 million guaranteed, both of which are records for Ravens wide receiver. Now, the average of $35 million per season ties him with Minnesota's Justin Jefferson as the NFL's fourth highest paid wideout. Flowers becomes the second highest paid player on the Ravens behind quarterback Lamar Jackson.
4: I think that this contract makes sense. I know folks see him next to like Justin Jefferson and there's a reaction. He's not as good as Justin Jefferson. Well, first of all, the wide receiver contract market is going to get reset fast. Puka Nacua is up. He's going to blow this out of the water and this will look reasonable soon. It always happens. But then as far as Marcus, you made a good point about the production. The Ravens, it feels like they've constantly been looking for a boundary receiver to pair with Flowers. But since Flowers has been drafted, so last 3 years, he ranks fifth league-wide amongst all receivers in target share. He is the focal point of this Ravens offense. That's a big part of why they're paying him. And I'd also say this, in 2026, I know we think of a number one wide receiver as being that big-bodied X receiver, but with the way offense has evolved, play callers have gotten so good at finding ways to make guys like Flowers the focal point of the offense, using motion to get him free releases and space to operate in. And he's so shifty, so fast, the yards after the catch are there. So I do think while he is not your stereotypical number one, he is Baltimore's number one, and it makes sense that they paid him as such.
5: And hey, it's not just the skill players getting paid today. Darnell White, Chicago Bears right tackle, 4-year contract extension. Sources told ESPN's Jeremy Fowler that the extension is for $116 million. That includes $93 million guaranteed, making Wright the highest paid right tackle in NFL history. Well, it's summer and we've got camps going on, so let's get some notes around NFL camps. Out at Packers camp, Micah Parsons, he had a message as he works his way back from injury.
6: You know, I think people are worried about, you know, if I come back. You know, I just feel like people should just be worried about, you know, how I'm going to be when I come back. You know, that's kind of like my mentality and how I feel and how I'm going to approach when I'm back is like, people are worried about the knee. They should be worried about how I'm going to play when I get back. The anger, the frustration, the things that I'm going to have to let out because, you know, how long it's been since I played. So I think that's what people should really worry about. Like, how great is Micah going to be when he gets back? Not about when I get back, because that's the short term. It's about how great I'm going to be, how I can help my teammates, and how far we're going to go into a playoff run.
5: In Rochester, New York, at the Bills camp, quarterback Josh Allen, he's with you all, Bills fans. It's about time.
7: Definitely, we've watched it. We've put it in the past. We've learned from it. And we've been in the playoffs a lot of times in the last, you know, however many years I've been here now. And, you know, just continuing to find ways to learn from it. And I think that's it's a hard pill to swallow sometimes because we haven't gotten it done. But you knock enough at the door, it's going to open at some point. And that's just what we have to keep doing is keep knocking on that door and giving ourselves chances to be in that situation again.
5: Being too polite there, knocking isn't going to cut it. Might be time to break it down. Now, one of the biggest moves of the offseason is taking shape at the Bengals camp. DT Dexter Lawrence already shifting the mentality. Here's Marcus Spears, ESPN NFL analyst on NFL Live.
2: to add what they've added, and the focal point obviously being Dexter Lawrence, I thought they did a phenomenal job of impacting this side of this football team. He's going to be a stalwart. We know how good he was from his days in the New York Giants. But like my man Mike Tannenbaum likes to say, he's a force multiplier. He's going to allow other guys to get those one-on-ones. If you don't double team Dexter Lawrence, a large majority of the time when you're in passing situations, he's going to impact the pocket and put your quarterback under duress. And that's what Cincinnati wants to do. And this team had a huge issue with stopping the run last year. And they decided, we're going to go get a big dog that could impact the backfield when teams are trying to hand the football off too. So he's more of a guy that's just going to press the pocket. He's going to make everyone else around him better. And this team just has to be middle of the pack on defense. Not to mention, they could be very good in order to have a chance to play for a Super Bowl with what that offense has shown us year in and year out. It all hinges on Joe Burrow's health. But they fixed a lot of what was wrong defensively.
5: All right, and in college football, the preseason coaches poll is out, and Ohio State starts on top. The Buckeyes lead a loaded field that includes Oregon, Georgia, Texas, and Notre Dame in the top five, while defending champion Indiana enters in at number six after, of course, losing Heisman winner Mendoza to the NFL. As far as if there's any hope that the SEC can break a streak of not taking home a national champ, here's Amber Wilson.
8: I think that Georgia is going to end up being very, very good once again. They're sitting here at number three on the list. I might even go as far as putting them number one in the country. They are loaded with talent. Gunnar Stockton, he ended up when the lights were the brightest looking slightly ordinary. He obviously is going to continue to develop and be even better this season. We've seen him improve through his career there. Of course, even coming in relief there when Carson Beck went down with injury the season before. But Gunnar Stockton only threw five interceptions last season. He was incredibly accurate. He took care of the ball. He's proved that he can be a dual threat quarterback as well. I think Georgia has a lot more talent than people give it credit for. And the fact that we have this conversation, well, the SEC hasn't won a national championship in 3 years, I think it's also why people end up sort of dismissing the best chance the SEC has this season, which right now on paper is Georgia.
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0: Jordan Alvarez and the AL West leading Houston Astros are in San Diego to face Fernando Tatis Jr. and the Padres. 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
5: It's payday in the NFL, record-setting deals for the Atlanta Falcons and their running back, Bijan Robinson, and Chicago Bears right tackle, Darnell Wright. Robinson becomes the highest-paid running back in NFL history with a three-year extension worth up to $75 million. And Wright, according to sources, is now the highest-paid right tackle in NFL history with a four-year contract extension worth $116 million, $93 million guaranteed. Well, tonight for post-trade deadline debuts, it was George Lombard Jr. with the Yankees making a big league debut to remember. And speaking of debuts, the Dodgers, Tarek Skubal making his debut on the mound for L.A.
19: Skubal steps back, high leg kick in the pitch, swung on and missed, strike three. Strikeout number six, and he gets Skubal with a fastball at 99.
5: But even with their new ace, the Dodgers still couldn't snap their losing streak. Five straight losses now. Manager Dave Roberts.
20: I don't know the answer of what's got to give, but we got to find a way to win a ball game. I thought tonight Tarek was fine. A lot of emotion, adrenaline, and it was, he limited the damage. I got, they scored that extra run on the infield hit by Horner and, put us in a position to win the game. And, there's probably a little bit more in there for sure, but I'm not going to push him every time out. We have a lot of baseball left to play. He's a guy that we're all counting on. So I think that I'm going to manage, and pick my spots with him. And, you still got to score. The bullpen just wasn't sharp today, and there was a lot of misexecution and not taking advantage of counts, and they got some two out hits, and we won a ball game.
5: So is this the window? Is this where other teams can start to close in on the Dodgers? They looked like they were unbreakable. But as far as who the biggest threat is to the Dodgers now, Tony Kornheiser and Michael Wilbon on PTI weigh in.
21: All right, Wilbon, who is now the biggest threat to a Dodgers three-peat?
22: Ooh, there are lots of who's. I got like four off the top of my head in no particular order. Arizona Diamondbacks, who are climbing in the wild card race, okay? I'm worried about them chasing my Cubs. They eliminated the Dodgers in 2023, so just 3 years ago, okay? The Padres, who certainly aren't afraid of them. These are rivals.
21: And they hate them.
22: And they eliminated the Dodgers in 22. Mm-hmm. Milwaukee, which people say, oh, they didn't do enough at trade deadline. They got an ace in the Miz who can go out there in game one and put you down in a series, and they can follow that up with Dustin May, who I know is up and down. Kyle Harrison may be a rookie, but essentially. But still, they got pitching, all right? And the Cubs, who fortified their pitching, the team with the best defense in Major League Baseball, and the team with the third most runs scored in Major League Baseball. I just named four, and I didn't even get to Yankees, Tampa, the other league.
21: Well, you didn't mention the Braves.
22: And I didn't mention the Braves.
2: Did you mention the Phillies?
22: No.
2: Because you got to mention the Phillies. And the reason you have to mention the Phillies is because of their 1-2. They have Zach Wheeler and they have Sanchez. And you have to mention the Phillies. Look, I would not say who is the biggest threat to the Dodgers as much as I would say what is the biggest threat. And what is the biggest threat is the playoff structure. 2 out of 3, 3 out of 5, 4 out of 7, 4 out of 7. This is not the NBA, where it's mostly 4 out of 7, if not all 4 out of 7. Best team wins. At the end of the year in the NBA, you would say they were the best team.
22: Yep.
2: That's not necessarily the case in baseball. You can lose a 2 out of 3. If, for example, the Brewers had gotten Skubal and could throw Skubal and Mizorowski against, say, the Dodgers in a 2 out of 3, it would be tough to beat them. So I think the actual playoff structure is a part of it. I think the Dodgers are the best team, but in baseball, the best team doesn't win as often as it does in other sports.
22: Tony, slumps come at all times of the year, and underperformance can hit you, can hit a team, almost infect a team like a virus. We see it, if not every single October, most of them.
2: I agree.
22: So don't go handing stuff to the Dodgers just yet. We're done. Back to you.
5: Well, the night was certainly all about those post-trade deadline debuts. There was another debut at the stadium that really topped them all. George Lombard Jr., he had a home run in his

0: And then, yeah, with two strikes, just wasn't trying to do too much. That's hot up a little bit, and just, yeah, completely good to be honest.
1: How did the reality tonight match up with how you dreamt this moment, this day?
0: I mean, it was pretty spot on. It was awesome. It was a great experience, and like I said, getting the win in a tight ball game like that, it was really cool.
1: Arguably, the most important question I'm about to ask you here, are you aware of what your brother Jacob did in his first pro baseball game tonight?
0: I don't know all of it. I heard he hit a homer, so just with that, that's pretty awesome.
1: Yes, he hit a homer. Your parents were in the stands watching your big league debut. They watched Jacob's homer on the phone. What about today do you want to remember forever?
0: I mean, all of it. Just getting all of my family, being here, be able to watch. Hopefully going to talk to my brother now and see how his day went. But, yeah, winning a ball game, first day here, is awesome.
1: George, congratulations. Thanks for the time.
0: Thank you.
2: What do you remember? All of it, hopefully. And his brother Jacob is going to have a lot to remember from this evening as well. Playing for the Jupiter Hammerheads, he was able to kind of take in his brother's home run in real time. He said there was a screen in the dugout, and ultimately when he saw his parents hugging, he realized my brother must have done it too. We had a chance to hear from Jacob as well.
3: It was unbelievable, and crazy enough, we called a pitcher's meeting or a mound visit right as my brother was coming up to the plate. So there's a TV in the bar, like the last TV right on the third base line. So I got to watch his AB and his home run. I'm screening at a third baseman like, oh, I think they just hit a home run. And then the TV shows my parents hugging, and I was like, oh my, you just did that. So it was pretty unbelievable.
2: So there's a wild story like this that you just can't top. And then things were just kind of wild athletics at Reds this evening. And Ellie De La Cruz, Sal Stewart, they both drew walks leading off in the eighth inning against Hogan Harris. And then this happened.
4: Harris throws way high all the way to the backstop. Here comes Ellie, and the game is tied. Stewart up to third of the wild pitch, ties the game at four.
2: So there's Stewart on third, already a wild pitch to tie the game. What happens next?
4: Here's the 3-2 pitch to Suarez. Way inside, that kicks away. Here comes Sal to the plate. He will score, and the Reds have the lead. Two wild pitches in the at-bat of Eugenio Suarez. The first tied it. The second one gives the Reds the lead.
2: So a wild night there. Giants at Rangers look to be heading to extras, but Ezekiel Duran had something else to say about that.
5: Here's the pitch. Swung on and a fly ball to deep right field. Lee going back. He's still going back, and he falls down. He can't get it. The game is over. It bounces on the warning track into the crowd. Ezekiel Duran has walked off the Giants with his third hit of the game and his seventh hit of the series. 5-4 Texas, the final. Duran is mobbed at second base.
2: If you're glass half full, there's a million ways to win a baseball game. If you're glass half empty, there's a million ways to lose it. And there we showed you, well, a couple of wild pitches or walk-off ground rule double. Brewers had lost six of their last seven against the Pirates this season. Tonight, they had win number 70 on the line.
4: In the windup, the 1-0. Fly to deep center field. Jake Mangum's turning and running and watching it at the wall. Goodbye! Off the batter's eye. Andrew Vaughn has gone deep, very deep. And the Brewers have grabbed a 2-1 lead in the fourth.
2: All right, behind that home run from Andrew Vaughn, it's a 4-2 win. Brewers over the Pirates, fastest to 70 wins in franchise history. 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You're listening to Sports Center all night. I'm your host, Gabrielle Lucevero. Now, Bijan Robinson may have gotten paid, but listen, they need a solution at QB as well in the Atlanta Falcons organization. Freddie Coleman, host of Freddie and Harry, weighs in.
6: There's no such thing as waiting anymore in the National Football League past your rookie year at the quarterback position. That's why Tua Tagovailoa is a part of the Atlanta Falcons. If Michael Penix Jr. can't beat him out, then you know exactly that's not your guy. Either way, having all this happening so far in training camp, the good of it when it comes to Bijan Robinson getting his money, and the bad of it, Jaylen Walker fearing that he has torn his ACL, if anything, it puts even more on Michael Penix Jr. to really get his act.

0: in gear from day one, because the Falcons are going to need that for your high-priced running back, your high-priced wide receiver, but more importantly, for the psyche of your football team.
1: Now, Penix entered camp as the quarterback the Falcons drafted to be their long-term answer, picking him number 8 overall in 2024, right? He showed those flashes of getting that starting job in 2025, but ultimately, this has to do with a health issue. Is he healthy enough, fast enough to show Atlanta that he's still the future, right? And in comes Tua Tagovailoa. He's trying to give his career a second light. They signed him after his Miami tenure ended. The Falcons, they're looking to get that version of Tua who led the NFL in passer rating, yards per completion, and the touchdown rate back in 2022. He threw for over 4,000 yards in 2023, but injuries, inconsistency, they've impacted things as well. Tua spoke today about that competition.
2: I view it as a competition. I understand he can't take some team reps right now, you know, because of what he's going through. But outside of that, he's still being able to compete in 7-on-7. He's still able to go through some plays and whatnot in that sense. So competition is competition, regardless of where you go around this league. Everyone's good. Everyone's getting paid, regardless of what side of the ball you're on. And that's what it is.
1: All right, well, NFL competition continues at camp across the country. We're still talking lots of baseball. It's the most exciting day we've had in Major League Baseball in those dog days of summer, with the fact that we've got lots of folks making their debuts with their new teams. But of course, we've still got plenty of folks just here doing their best to continue the run. And that goes for the Houston Astros taking on the Blue Jays this evening.
3: Pitch on the way. Curveball, and that's whacked deep to right field. Lucas is back, looking up. See you later! Taylor Trammell, a three-run homer. And the Astros lead it 6-2. Number 6 for Trammell.
1: 7-2 is your final there, Astros, Blue Jays. Meanwhile, the New York Mets, they're just limping along. They were definitely sellers, figuring out what things will look like for this back half of the season. Luis Torrens has some words about that.
4: 3-1. Swing a high fly ball to right. Adele going back onto the track near the wall. He jumps and is gone. Opposite field, 3-run home run, Luis Torrens. And the Mets in the second inning take a 3-0 lead.
1: Other scores around the league. Padres top the Diamondbacks 9-4. Tigers shut out the Mariners 8-0. Angels lost to the Orioles 3-1. And the Royals beat the Twins 8-2. Coming up next on SportsCenter All Night, we'll take you to the WNBA plus the scheduling change in the NWSL. That's when we come back.
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2: Only one game tonight on the slate for the WNBA. That is, of course, the Toronto Tempo taking on the Golden State Valkyries. The Valkyries, who have certainly established themselves as a playoff, if not a championship contender. We also have been talking a ton about the Major League Baseball trade deadline, but listen, on Sunday, it was the WNBA trade deadline. And in the mix, Anissa Morrow, she made her debut with Toronto after she was acquired in a trade with Connecticut Sun. That was on Friday. She entered the game with 4:57 left in the first quarter, hit a three about a minute later for the first of her 8 points to go with five rebounds. But it was Kayla Thornton who had a couple quick threes to make an impact.
3: Four players with 6 points for the Valkyries, but it's DeLong with AKT. Oh, pipe in another three. The Valkyries take back the lead.
4: It's good to see those threes fall once again for KT in this second half.
2: Kayla Thornton had 20 points, and Golden State held off the Toronto Tempo for a second straight game, 92-82 on Tuesday night. Veronica Burton, she contributed 12 points, 8 rebounds, 7 assists for the Valkyries. This is the second straight matchup of the teams. By the way, sold out the Chase Center after the Valkyries beat the Tempo 96-79 on Sunday night. In the NWSL, they're going to have a really early start next year. The league plans to kick off its 2027 season on February 11th. That's the earliest start ever, as it adjusts the schedule around the Women's World Cup. The season is going to include a 7-week pause for the tournament, and the league hopes to build momentum by opening just days before the Super Bowl in Los Angeles. So that game is set to take place in Los Angeles as well, open up just before the Super Bowl, hoping to capitalize on some of that momentum in LA. And if we're talking about momentum in LA, well, the Dodgers, they could certainly use some of it. They're on a 5-game skid right now. Not a surprise to think that the hope of the Tarek Skubal debut tonight would maybe make a difference for them. Ultimately, it was the Dodgers' loss to the Cubs, but Skubal made his debut. That's in the books now. Where do things stand as far as what the future, what the next couple of months are looking like for LA when we talk about Shohei Ohtani's return? And how does having Skubal here change that for him? Eduardo Perez, ESPN MLB analyst, weighs in.
5: I really liked what he did. Look, he went 6 innings. He had 1, 2, 3 a few times during the game, 4 innings to be exact. He got ambushed by Dansby. And if you look at it, he was still in control of the zone. Now, yes, was he wild against Suzuki? Absolutely he was. Wasn't hitting his spots there. But he used the fastball efficiently. The curveball was getting soft contact. And the changeup, he was getting the swings and misses. This is the Tarek Skubal you're going to get. Now, we didn't get the Dodgers that usually give you that run support. They were neutralized by Abad, but he kept them in the ball game with 2 runs. That right there is a quality start with 6 innings.
2: Well, from wild pitches to walk-off ground rule doubles, plenty of plays to talk about from Tuesday night in Major League Baseball. But here's your top sounds.
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6: 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Are you ready to take?
1: Number 5.
2: There's entrances, and then there's grand entrances. 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
7: Can the Rays take further advantage? A 2-1. Swing of the ball driven deep in the air to right. This has a chance to the wall. Gone!
8: Welcome to the Rays, Liam Hicks. A two-out grand slam is the first granny for the Rays this year.
1: Number four.
2: The Astros have surged into first place. Taylor Trammell is one of the reasons why. KBME 790 AM.
9: Pitch on the way. Curveball, and that's whack. Deep to right field. Lucas is back, looking up. See you later! Taylor Trammell, a three-run homer. And the Astros lead it 6-2. Number six for Trammell.
1: Number three.
2: Staying in Texas, but heading north, the Giants tied the game in the top of the ninth. Ezekiel Duran didn't want to go to extras. 105.3 The Fan.
10: Here's the pitch. Swung on and a fly ball to deep right field. Lee going back. He's still going back, and he falls down. He can't get it. The game is over. It bounces on the warning track into the crowd. Ezekiel Duran has walked off the Giants with his third hit of the game and his seventh hit of the series. 5-4 Texas, the final. Duran is mobbed at second base.
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0: Dan, it's one thing to make your major league debut. It's another to clock a home run in it. George Lombard Jr. did just that, as heard on Yes Network.
1: The 0-2.
0: And you can't think that there would be many things that would top Tarek Skubal's debut. George Lombard Jr. entered the yard. He left the yard. He said, "Oh, I'll give you guys something to talk about." Not just because of that home run, but because his brother down in the minors making his pro debut with the Miami Marlins farm system. He had a home run too. Parents had to pick. Do we go to our son's major league debut, pro debut? They went major league, but we've got a feeling that they'll have plenty more games to watch. More SportsCenter All Night is coming up in just a minute.
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0: SportsCenter all night. 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
1: Now he steps back, kicks and fires, and strikes him out looking. Two-seamer, caught plenty of plate, and he starts his Dodger tenure with a strikeout.
0: Record-setting deals on a gridiron.
2: They had to get their best player back on the field, and to do so, they would have to change the landscape of the running back market. 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
0: More familiar faces debut in new places.
3: Pitch swung on, line to left center field. It's down for a base hit. Turner's around third. He's going to score, and Luis Arraez with a big fist pump. His chest.
0: We have all the latest from NFL training camps.
4: This team had a huge issue with stopping the run last year, and they decided we're going to go get a big dog that can impact the backfield when teams are trying to hand the football off to.
0: Plus, a highly touted prospect gets the call.
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5: Major League Baseball trade deadline dust is settled, and there is a new star in Hollywood. But howdy fare in the Windy City, plus the playoff and the payoff for bullish trade deadline moves around the league, and a payday for one of the NFL's brightest young stars. But listen, we start with a whole lot of familiar faces and a bunch of new places tonight around Major League Baseball, and most of all, Tarek Skubal on the mound in a Dodgers uniform, L.A. visiting Chicago.
1: Skubal looking over the webbing of his glove. He is angled off toward the first base side. Now he steps back, kicks and fires, and strikes him out looking. Two-seamer, caught plenty of plate, and he starts his Dodger tenure with a strikeout.
6: At 99 miles an hour.
5: That's the call on 570 L.A. Sports. Skubal made his debut for the Dodgers, the Cy Young Award winner, immediately got some run support, too.
1: 2-1 pitch. Tucker swings, hits a high drive to left center field, carrying. This ball headed back, it is gone. An opposite field home run, Kyle Tucker. He comes back to Wrigley Field and picks up his 10th home run of the season, getting the Dodgers on the board. It is 1-0.
5: That 1-0 lead only lasted so long. Who else but Dansby Swanson in to ruin the Skubal party?
7: Let's see if he can start a Cubs rally right now. 1-0 Dodgers. Dansby drives one in the air. Deep left center. Get out the tape measure. Long gone. Ball game tied 1-1. Dansby Swanson with a long home run to left center.
5: Swanson's 17th of the season. He was 3-for-4 with an RBI. Fifth game this season with three hits. Cubs are 5-0 in those games. So stayed tied into the bottom of the sixth.
7: Tie game, sixth inning. Runners at first and third, two down. Nico hits a big chopper towards second base. That's going to be a base hit. Cubs take the lead. A kangaroo bounce. It must have hit right down on home plate. It jumped 90 feet up in the air, landed between the mound and second base.
5: Skubal threw 85 pitches. 51 of those were strikes tonight. 60% strike rate, lowest in any start over the last three seasons. He went six innings, allowed four hits, two earned runs, six strikeouts. It's his sixth straight road start with two or fewer earned runs that extends the longest streak in a season in his career. Still, all those numbers, ultimately, it's a loss for the Dodgers. Their fifth straight Cubs win 5-1. How did Skubal feel taking the mound in a different uniform?
8: Yeah, I mean, baseball is baseball. The game's the game. You know, it's my job to just go out there and compete and do what I can and try to put our team in a position to win a ball game. And that's all I can ask myself to do. But the game's always just the game.
5: The game's the game. But how did he feel his game was this evening?
8: I think my stuff was plenty good. You know, I felt like I commanded everything really well. I think, you know, maybe the low strike rate, I don't even look, I don't even know what it is. But, you know, when I was missing in the areas that I was trying to go. There's just a few sinkers and a few sliders that can kind of flip at bats. You know, I probably should be a little better at first pitch strikes. You know, I think especially second or third time through, you know, I need to be better there. But, you know, the stuff coming out of my hand is what I expect out of myself.
5: Schoolbull's so-so on his own performance as far as his new manager, Dave Roberts. Here's his take.
9: Tarik's stuff was good. It was good. I think that, you know, and this is the first time I saw him, you know, live. But, you know, even when it's not perfect, it's still pretty dang good. So, like I said, he could have probably went out there for the seventh, but I didn't feel good about him finishing it if there was, you know, three or four hitters. So I felt, you know, give that next reliever a clean inning. But as far as the stuff was good.
5: And how about the team responsible for three of those losses in the Dodgers' five-game skid? Yes, the Boston Red Sox hosting the White Sox. They made a big trade deadline acquisition in Adley Rutschman, but he joined his new club on the IL. He still got wrist inflammation. Sox proved they would be all right without him for now.
10: 1-0 pitch is swung on and driven high into left field.
5: The only thing that might come close to that grand slam is the call on WEEI 93.7 FM. What a call. What a home run. That one onto the Mass Pike. And it's a Red Sox win 14-2. When it comes to the New York Yankees, another debut this evening, not by way of the trade deadline, but instead George Lombard Jr. making his debut in pinstripes. Yankees needing to rebound after a 13-7 loss to open their series against the Cardinals. They're still missing their big bats, but when it comes to hot bats, we know Jazz Chisholm, he's got it.
11: We were impressed by all three of them.
12: High drive, deep right field, that ball is gone. Jazz Chisholm Jr. gives the Yankees an early 1-0 lead.
5: So Chisholm went 1-for-3, had a home run, leads the team with 4 home runs since the All-Star break. But that's not the best home run that we got tonight.
12: The 0-2. Hit in the air, deep left field, Torres back, George Lombard Jr. has entered the yard and left it. His first big league hit, his first big league homer.
5: You heard it right there on Yes Network. First big league hit, first big league home run for George Lombard Jr. Manager Aaron Boone, plenty happy with that.
13: Obviously a great, great first night for him. The home run was great. The defense was tremendous. That play in the hole that he and Jazz turned, it's a pretty special turn. But you just see how fluid he is out there, how physical he is, and certainly a night to remember for him and for him and his family, too.
5: That last part, for him and his family, here's the deal. He was not the only Lombard to leave the yard in their pro baseball debut tonight. His younger brother, Jacob, made his pro debut in the Miami Marlins organization, and he had a home run as well. I've got much more from the brothers in this hour. But when it comes to debuts, that's the theme of the evening. Rays at Rockies, and Liam Hicks knows how to make an entrance.
14: Can the Rays take further advantage? A 2-1. Swing and a ball driven deep in the air to right. This has a chance to the wall. Gone! Welcome to the Rays, Liam Hicks. A 2-out grand slam is the first granny for the Rays this year, and they lead 5-1 in the third.
5: First for the Rays this year, first player in Rays history with a grand slam in their team debut. Listen, a whole lot of game left to play after that, though. Rays go on to win it in extras 9-7. Hey, we got another debut, too. The Phillies acquired Luis Arraez from the San Francisco Giants on Monday. Turns out adding a 3-time batting champion and 4-time All-Star would pay off pretty quickly.
3: The pitch swung on, line to left center field. It's down for a base hit. Turner's around third. He's going to score. And Luis Arraez with a big fist pump, pounds his chest, shouting back at the Phillies dugout. He's given him a 1-0 lead. Welcome to town.
5: Welcome to town. 2-for-4 with a single and a double. 2 RBI. His 42nd multi-hit game this season. Third most in Major League Baseball. Phillies top the Nationals 5-0. It's their 15th shutout of the season. That's good for the league lead. Third in the last 4 games. And the Phillies, they are tied for third most shutout wins in a season over the last 50 years. Now with Arraez at second base, that shifted things around on defense, though, and it put Bryce Harper in right field for the first time in 4 years.
8: Yeah, it felt good. I think part for me is going to be going back on the ball. Anything coming in, I think I'm going to be okay. But it's kind of relearning going back on the ball a little bit.
5: I think he's going to be okay. Well, you're listening to SportsCenter All Night on ESPN Radio. 30 for 30's new series, The Betrayal of Shohei Ohtani, is available now on all major podcast platforms. The Betrayal of Shohei Ohtani is presented by Gusto.
2: Bijan Robinson getting his deal done certainly sets the stage for Gibbs to do the same. But for this moment, it is Bijan Robinson with the highest contract for a running back in the history of the NFL. He now surpasses Saquon Barkley, who was making $20.6 million a year. Robinson moves to $22.25 million per year. Bijan Robinson was a Holden, as you mentioned. The Falcons knew that they had to get their best player back on the field, and to do so, they would have to change the landscape of the running back market. So now everything changes across the league for the running backs. We'll see how quickly now Jahmyr Gibbs can get his deal done, because there were whispers across the NFL that these two deals were absolutely connected to one another.
5: Jeff Darlington, ESPN NFL reporter on Get Up, talking about Bijan Robinson, the running back, getting a 3-year contract extension with the Atlanta Falcons, worth up to $75 million, $51 million guaranteed. And of note, Falcons have spent about $366 million securing their young core in the last about 2 months. Worth every penny, especially when it comes to Robinson, at least. That says Kevin Stefanski, head coach.
15: You know, I remember my first day here, got off the airplane in the car heading over here, and I was with somebody that was just extolling his Bijan's virtues as a person, and it was one of those, you're not going to believe it when you first meet him type of thing. And I think it's true. You know, he's wired the right way, was raised the right way. He's a team guy all the way. And that can be rare sometimes in this day and age, but it's just who he is. It's certainly authentic. That's just, and that's been my experience with him from the moment I met him here in the locker room to now. He's all about the team, and I don't see that changing.
5: Inside the Falcons camp, plenty happy. Not everyone, though, outside, happy with how Atlanta is moving. Evan Cohen on Unsportsmanlike this morning.
16: I despise the way the Atlanta Falcons are building their team. Despise it. They are paying everyone else to make up for quarterback play. I hate when teams do that. Let's pay a wide receiver, let's pay a running back, let's pay a tight end, who all deserve to get paid, because we really don't have the position that matters the most. And then let's give up future assets to get defenders on our team that, let's say it kindly, may not be the highest of character players, according to reports. I don't appreciate the way in which they're building the team. It wouldn't be the way I would build it.
5: No mincing words there. We've got more from the Falcons camp QB room coming up in the next half hour. Running backs around the league certainly love to see it, but the one who will be happiest to see it, Lions running back Jahmyr Gibbs. He's still a hold-in waiting for a new deal. He's yet to join his team on the field at training camp.
17: Bijan Robinson is their offense. They line him up all over the place, wide receiver, running back. Getting his deal done allows those quarterbacks and Kevin Stefanski, their head coach, to be able to run the offense that he was brought there to run. So having that guy in training camp this early bodes well for his health throughout the course of the season. The longer that holding goes, the more likely that you're going to see some type of injury once he's back on the field. So getting this deal done now makes so much sense. And I think for Jahmyr Gibbs, you're doing a dance right now in the locker room in Detroit, because you know the money is coming for him now that Bijan Robinson is done.
5: That's ESPN NFL analyst Jason McCourty. But as far as things going in the Lions camp, is Dan Campbell doing a dance too?
18: It's certainly not going to hurt. I mean, it's not going to hurt. But we'll see. You know, we'll see. I'm anxious to get Gibbs back out there. Every day that goes by, you know, that's another day that you feel like you miss with him, and getting him out there with the guys and him being doing his part. So, but there again, man, it'll get done when it gets done.
5: Now, Falcons did take a hit today as well. NFL Network's Ian Rappaport reporting that edge Jalen Walker may have a torn ACL. The second year linebacker was carted off the field on Tuesday. Confirmation of the injury is pending an MRI. Well, Robinson, though, not the only one getting paid, and the big payouts, not just for the skill players. 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
1: It's a huge deal for Bijan and the Falcons, but it's also a big deal for Jahmyr Gibbs and maybe even Jonathan Taylor. It's a case where you have a breakthrough on the running back front. And because of that, that now, I think, will provide the framework for a Jahmyr Gibbs deal. And with Bijan getting done, I would expect that Jahmyr Gibbs now also would get done. We always thought that he would come first and pave the way for the other backs, and that's exactly what's happened here.
5: All right, Jahmyr Gibbs is still waiting on a deal in Detroit, but a few others managing to put pen to paper on Tuesday. Zay Flowers, 4-year extension with the Ravens, the wide receiver, set to make $140 million. That includes $108 million guaranteed, both of which are records for Ravens wide receiver. Now, the average of $35 million per season ties him with Minnesota's Justin Jefferson as the NFL's fourth highest paid wideout. Flowers becomes the second highest paid player on the Ravens behind quarterback Lamar Jackson.
2: I think that this contract makes sense. I know folks see him next to like Justin Jefferson and there's a reaction. He's not as good as Justin Jefferson. Well, first of all, the wide receiver contract market is going to get reset fast. Puka Nacua is up. He's going to blow this out of the water. And this will look reasonable soon. It always happens. But then as far as Marcus, you made a good point about the production. The Ravens, it feels like they've constantly been looking for a boundary receiver to pair with Flowers. But since Flowers has been drafted, so the last 3 years, he ranks fifth league-wide amongst all receivers in target share. He is the focal point of this Ravens offense. That's a big part of why they're paying him. And I'd also say this, in 2026, I know we think of a number one wide receiver as being that big-bodied X receiver, but with the way offense has evolved, play callers have gotten so good at finding ways to make guys like Flowers the focal point of the offense, using motion to get him free releases and space to operate in. And he's so shifty, so fast, the yards after the catch are there. So I do think while he is not your stereotypical number one, he is Baltimore's number one, and it makes sense that they paid him as such.
5: And hey, it's not just the skill players getting paid today. Darnell Wright, Chicago Bears right tackle, 4-year contract extension. Sources told ESPN's Jeremy Fowler that the extension is for $116 million. That includes $93 million guaranteed, making Wright the highest paid right tackle in NFL history. Well, it's summer and we've got camps going on, so let's get some notes around NFL camps. Out at Packers camp, Micah Parsons, he had a message as he works his way back from injury.
3: You know, I think people are worried about, you know, if I come back. You know, I just feel like people should just be worried about, you know, how I'm going to be when I come back. You know, that's kind of like my mentality and how I feel and how I'm going to approach when I'm back is like, people are worried about the knee. They should be worried about how I'm going to play when I get back. The anger, the frustration, the things that I'm going to have to let out because, you know, how long it's been since I played. So I think that's what people should really worry about. Like, how great is Micah going to be when he gets back? Not about when I get back, because that's the short term. It's about how great I'm going to be, how I can help my teammates, and how far we're going to go into a playoff run.
5: In Rochester, New York, at the Bills camp, quarterback Josh Allen, he's with you all, Bills fans. It's about time.
4: Definitely, we've watched it. We've put it in the past. We've learned from it. And we've been in the playoffs a lot of times in the last, you know, however many years I've been here now. And, you know, just continuing to find ways to learn from it. And I think that's it's a hard pill to swallow sometimes because we haven't gotten it done. But you knock enough at the door, it's going to open at some point. And that's just what we have to keep doing is keep knocking on that door and giving ourselves chances to be in that situation again.
5: Being too polite there, knocking isn't going to cut it. Might be time to break it down. Now, one of the biggest moves of the offseason is taking shape at the Bengals camp. DT Dexter Lawrence already shifting the mentality. Here's Marcus Spears, ESPN NFL analyst on NFL Live.
6: To add what they've added and the focal point, obviously being Dexter Lawrence, I thought they did a phenomenal job of impacting this side of this football team. He's going to be a stalwart. We know how good he was from his days in the New York Giants. But like my man Mike Tannenbaum likes to say, he's a force multiplier. He's going to allow other guys to get those one-on-ones. If you don't double team Dexter Lawrence a large majority of the time when you're in passing situations, he's going to impact the pocket and put your quarterback under duress. And that's what Cincinnati wants to do. And this team has had a huge issue with stopping the run last year. And they decided we're going to go get a big dog that can impact the backfield when teams are trying to hand the football off too. So he's more of a guy that's just going to press the pocket. He's going to make everyone else around him better. And this team just has to be middle of the pack on defense. Not to mention they could be very good in order to have a chance to play for a Super Bowl with what that offense has shown us year in and year out. It all hinges on Joe Burrow's health, but they fixed a lot of what was wrong defensively.
5: All right, and in college football, the preseason coaches poll is out, and Ohio State starts on top. The Buckeyes lead a loaded field that includes Oregon, Georgia, Texas, and Notre Dame in the top five, while defending champion Indiana enters at number six after losing Heisman winner Fernando Mendoza to the NFL. As far as if there's any hope that the SEC can break a streak of not taking home a national champ, here's Amber Wilson.
7: I think that Georgia is going to end up being very, very good once again. They're sitting here at number three on the list. I might even go as far as putting them number one in the country. They are loaded with talent. Gunnar Stockton, he ended up when the lights were the brightest looking slightly ordinary. He obviously is going to continue to develop and be even better this season. We've seen him improve through his career there. Of course, even coming in relief there when Carson Beck went down with injury the season before, but Gunnar Stockton only threw five interceptions last season. He was incredibly accurate. He took care of the ball. He's proved that he can be a dual threat quarterback as well. I think George has a lot more talent than people give it credit for. And the fact that we have this conversation, well, the SEC hasn't won a national championship in 3 years. I think it's also why people end up sort of dismissing the best chance the SEC has this season, which right now on paper is Georgia.
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4: Hey, it's Evan Cohen. Coming up Wednesday as preseason games approach, one NFL executive made an interesting comment about the future of his quarterback. 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
8: It's payday in the NFL. Record-setting deals for the Atlanta Falcons and their running back, Bijan Robinson, and Chicago Bears right tackle, Darnell Wright. Robinson becomes the highest-paid running back in NFL history with a three-year extension worth up to $75 million. And Wright, according to sources, is now the highest-paid right tackle in NFL history with a four-year contract extension worth $116 million, $93 million guaranteed. Well, tonight for post-trade deadline debuts, it was George Lombard Jr. with the Yankees making a big league debut to remember. And speaking of debuts, the Dodgers, Tarek Skubal making his debut on the mound for L.A.
9: Skubal steps back, high leg kick in the pitch, swung on and missed, strike three. Strikeout number six, and he gets Skubal with the fastball at 99.
8: But even with their new ace, the Dodgers still couldn't snap their losing streak. Five straight losses now. Manager Dave Roberts.
10: I don't know the answer of what's got to give, but we got to find a way to win a ball game. I thought tonight Tarek was fine. A lot of emotion, adrenaline, and it was, he limited the damage. I scored that extra run on the infield hit by Horner and, put us in a position to win the game. And, there's probably a little bit more in there for sure, but I'm not going to push him every time out. We have a lot of baseball left to play. He's a guy that we're all counting on. So I think that I'm going to manage, and pick my spots with him. And, you still got to score. The bullpen just wasn't sharp today, and there was a lot of misexecution and, not taking advantage of counts, and they got some two-out hits, and, we won a ballgame.
8: So is this the window? Is this where other teams can start to close in on the Dodgers? They looked like they were unbreakable. But as far as who the biggest threat is to the Dodgers now, Tony Kornheiser and Michael Wilbon on PTI weigh in.
11: All right, Wilbon, who is now the biggest threat to a Dodgers three-peat?
12: Ooh, there are lots of who's. I got like four off the top of my head in no particular order. Arizona Diamondbacks, who are climbing in the wild card race, okay? I'm worried about them chasing my Cubs. They eliminated the Dodgers in 2023, so just 3 years ago, okay? The Padres, who certainly aren't afraid of him. These are rivals.
13: And they hate him.
12: And they eliminated the Dodgers in 22. Mm-hmm. Milwaukee, which people say, oh, they didn't do enough of a trade deadline. They got an ace in the Miz who can go out there in game one and put you down in a series. And they can follow that up with Dustin May, who I know is up and down. Cal Harrison may be a rookie, but essentially. But still, they got pitching, all right? And the Cubs, who fortified their pitching, the team with the best defense in Major League Baseball, and the team with the third most runs scored in Major League Baseball. I just named four, and I didn't even get to Yankees, Tampa, the other league.
13: Well, you didn't mention the Braves.
12: And I didn't mention the Braves.
13: Did you mention the Phillies?
12: No.
13: Because you got to mention the Phillies. And the reason you have to mention the Phillies is because of their 1-2. They have Zach Wheeler, and they have Sanchez. And you have to mention the Phillies. Look, I would not say who is the biggest threat to the Dodgers as much as I would say what is the biggest threat. And what is the biggest threat is the playoff structure. 2 out of 3, 3 out of 5, 4 out of 7, 4 out of 7. This is not the NBA, where it's mostly 4 out of 7, if not all 4 out of 7.
12: All 4
13: and
12: out
13: the
12: 7.
13: Best team wins. At the end of the year in the NBA, you would say they were the best team.
12: Yep.
13: That's not necessarily the case in baseball. You can lose a 2 out of 3. If, for example, the Brewers had gotten Skubal and could throw Skubal and Mizorowski against, say, the Dodgers in a 2 out of 3, it would be tough to beat them. So I think the actual playoff structure is a part of it. I agree with you on all the teams.
12: Right,
13: I think the Dodgers are the best team, but in baseball, best team doesn't win as often as it does in other sports.
12: Tony, slumps come at all times of the year, and underperformance can hit you, can hit a team, almost infect a team like a virus. We see it, if not every single October, most of them.
13: I agree.
12: So don't go handing stuff to the Dodgers just yet. We're done. Back to you.
8: Well, the night was certainly all about those post-trade deadline debuts. There was another debut at the stadium that really topped them all. George Lombard Jr., he had a home run in his first major league hit, his second plate appearance of the night. But that's not even the craziest part. His brother Jacob was making his pro debut in the Miami Marlins organization, and he had a home run in his debut as well. We heard the story. His parents had to choose. They were on their way to watch the pro debut for brother Jacob. Ultimately, it was Jacob saying, hey, you got to go watch my brother George make his major league debut. All of this unfolded. Here's what George Lombard Jr. had to say after the game.
14: George, what are you thinking to yourself as you're rounding the bases following your first hit going out for a home run?
15: I don't know, to be honest. I don't know if I can really explain it. I don't know if I can put it into words yet. Still kind of all processing. I'm just glad I can help the guys out. It was a tight ball game, so just getting an extra run there was big. I'm just glad we came out the win.
14: So Hunter Dobbins throws you back-to-back sweepers in that at-bat. Did seeing the prior sweeper help you stay back on the one that you hit out?
15: Yeah, I thought I saw the last one well.

0: What do you remember? All of it, hopefully. And his brother Jacob is going to have a lot to remember from this evening as well, playing for the Jupiter Hammerheads. He was able to kind of take in his brother's home run in real time. He said there was a screen in the dugout, and ultimately when he saw his parents hugging, he realized my brother must have done it too. We had a chance to hear from Jacob as well.
1: It was unbelievable. And crazy enough, we called a pitcher's meeting or a mound visit right as my brother was coming up to the plate. So there's a TV in the bar, like the last TV right on the third base line. So I got to watch his AB and his home run. I'm screaming at a third baseman like, oh, I think he just hit a home run. I think he just hit a home run. And then the TV shows my parents hugging. And I was like, oh my, you just did that. So it was pretty unbelievable.
0: So there's a wild story like this that you just can't top. And then things were just kind of wild athletics at Reds this evening. And Ellie De La Cruz, Sal Stewart, they both drew walks leading off in the eighth inning against Hogan Harris. And then this happened.
2: Harris throws way high all the way to the backstop. Here comes Ellie and the game is tied. Stewart up to third and a wild pitch ties the game at four.
0: So there's Stewart on third, already a wild pitch to tie the game. What happens next?
2: Here's the 3-2 pitch to Suarez. Way inside, that kicks away. Here comes Sal to the plate. He will score, and the Reds have the lead. Two wild pitches in the at-bat of Eugenio Suarez. The first tied it. The second one gives the Reds the lead.
0: So a wild night there. Giants at Rangers look to be heading to extras, but Ezekiel Duran had something else to say about that.
3: Here's the pitch. Swung on and a fly ball to deep right field. Lee going back. He's still going back, and he falls down. He can't get it. The game is over. It bounces on the warning track into the crowd. Ezekiel Duran has walked off the Giants with his third hit of the game and his seventh hit of the series. 5-4 Texas, the final. Duran is mobbed at second base.
0: If you're glass half full, there's a million ways to win a baseball game. If you're glass half empty, there's a million ways to lose it. And there we showed you, well, a couple of wild pitches or walk-off ground rule double. Brewers had lost six of their last seven against the Pirates this season. Tonight, they had win number 70 on the line.
2: In the windup, the 1-0. Fly to deep center field. Jake Mangum's turning and running and watching it at the wall. Goodbye! Off the batter's eye. Andrew Vaughn has gone deep, very deep. And the Brewers have grabbed a 2-1 lead in the fourth.
0: All right, behind that home run from Andrew Vaughn, it's a 4-2 win. Brewers over the Pirates, fastest to 70 wins in franchise history. 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You're listening to Sports Center all night. I'm your host, Gabrielle Lucevero. Now, Bijan Robinson may have gotten paid, but listen, they need a solution at QB as well in the Atlanta Falcons organization. Freddie Coleman, host of Freddie and Harry, weighs in.
4: There's no such thing as waiting anymore in the National Football League past your rookie year, the quarterback position. That's why Tua Tagovailoa is a part of the Atlanta Falcons. If Michael Penix Jr. can't beat him out, then you know exactly that's not your guy. Either way, having all this happening so far in training camp, the good of it when it comes to Bijan Robinson getting his money, and the bad of it, Jaylen Walker fearing that he has torn his ACL, if anything, it puts even more on Michael Penix Jr. to really get his acting gear from day one, because the Falcons are going to need that for your high-priced running back, your high-priced wide receiver, but more importantly, for the psyche of your football team.
0: Now, Penix entered camp as the quarterback the Falcons drafted to be their long-term answer, picking him number 8 overall in 2024, right? He showed those flashes of getting that starting job in 2025, but ultimately, this has to do with a health issue. Is he healthy enough, fast enough to show Atlanta that he's still the future, right? And in comes Tua Tagovailoa. He's trying to give his career a second light. They signed him after his Miami tenure ended. The Falcons, they're looking to get that version of Tua who led the NFL in passer rating, yards per completion, and the touchdown rate back in 2022. He threw for over 4,000 yards in 2023, but

0: injuries, inconsistency, they've impacted things as well. Tua spoke today about that competition.
1: I view it as a competition. I understand he can't take some team reps right now, you know, because of what he's going through. But outside of that, he's still being able to compete in 7-on-7. He's still able to go through some plays and whatnot in that sense. So competition is competition, regardless of where you go around this league. Everyone's good. Everyone's getting paid, regardless of what side of the ball you're on. And that's what it is.
0: All right, well, NFL competition continues at camp across the country. We're still talking lots of baseball. It's the most exciting day we've had in Major League Baseball in those dog days of summer, with the fact that we've got lots of folks making their debuts with their new teams. But of course, we've still got plenty of folks just here doing their best to continue the run. And that goes for the Houston Astros taking on the Blue Jays this evening.
2: Pitch on the way. Curveball, and that's whacked deep to right field. Lucas is back, looking up. See you later! Taylor Trammell, a three-run homer. And the Astros lead it 6-2. Number six for Trammell.
0: 7-2 is your final there, Astros, Blue Jays. Meanwhile, the New York Mets, they're just limping along. They were definitely sellers, figuring out what things will look like for this back half of the season. Luis Torrens has some words about that.
3: 3-1. Swing a high fly ball to right. Adell going back onto the track near the wall. He jumps and is gone. Opposite field, three-run home run, Luis Torrens. And the Mets in the second inning take a 3-0 lead.
0: Other scores around the league: Padres top the Diamondbacks 9-4. Tigers shut out the Mariners 8-0. Angels lost to the Orioles 3-1. And the Royals beat the Twins 8-2. Coming up next on SportsCenter All Night, we'll take you to the WNBA, plus the scheduling change in the NWSL. That's when we come back.
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1: Hey, this is Rich Eisen. 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
10: One game tonight on the slate for the WNBA. That is, of course, the Toronto Tempo taking on the Golden State Valkyries. The Valkyries, who have certainly established themselves as a playoff, if not a championship contender. We also have been talking a ton about the Major League Baseball trade deadline. But listen, on Sunday, it was the WNBA trade deadline. And in the mix, Anissa Morrow, she made her debut with Toronto after she was acquired in a trade with Connecticut Sun. That was on Friday. She entered the game with 4:57 left in the first quarter, hit a three about a minute later for the first of her 8 points to go with five rebounds. But it was Kayla Thornton who had a couple quick threes to make an impact.
11: Four players with 6 points for the Valkyries, but it's DeLong with AKT. Oh, pipe in another three. The Valkyries take back the lead.
12: It's good to see those threes fall once again for KT in this second half.
10: Kayla Thornton had 20 points, and Golden State held off the Toronto Tempo for a second straight game, 92-82 on Tuesday night. Veronica Burton, she contributed 12 points, 8 rebounds, 7 assists for the Valkyries. This is the second straight matchup of the teams. By the way, sold out the Chase Center after the Valkyries beat the Tempo 96-79 on Sunday night. In the NWSL, they're going to have a really early start next year. The league plans to kick off its 2027 season on February 11th. That's the earliest start ever, as it adjusts the schedule around the Women's World Cup. The season is going to include a 7-week pause for the tournament, and the league hopes to build momentum by opening just days before the Super Bowl in Los Angeles. So that game is set to take place in Los Angeles as well, open up just before the Super Bowl, hoping to capitalize on some of that momentum in LA. And if we're talking about momentum in LA, well, the Dodgers, they could certainly use some of it. They're on a 5-game skid right now. Not a surprise to think that the hope of the Tarek Skubal debut tonight would maybe make a difference for them. Ultimately, it was the Dodgers' loss to the Cubs, but Skubal made his debut. That's in the books now. Where do things stand as far as what the future, what the next couple of months are looking like for LA when we talk about Shohei Ohtani's return? And how does having Skubal here change that for him? Eduardo Perez, ESPN MLB analyst, weighs in.
13: It doesn't. This is an addition, and this guy now becomes that number two in the rotation behind Yamamoto. Yeah. As good as Tarek Skubal is, and as good as Shohei Ohtani has been all season long, Shohei Ohtani has to take care of that knee. He is just as valuable at the batter's box as he is towing that rubber, and they better get one of the two at least. If they get two, it's great. We've seen what he can do on the mound. But Shohei Ohtani right now, just get healthy. Don't try to rush it. don't impact it, because one thing that the Dodgers do have is a lot of depth.
10: Well, from wild pitches to walk-off ground rule doubles, plenty of plays to talk about for Tuesday night in Major League Baseball. But here's your top sounds.
8: Sports Center all night.
0: Oh, my goodness. 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
8: Today's top sound.
0: How good is that? Are you ready to take?
8: Number five.
10: There's entrances, and then there's grand entrances. Liam Hicks chose the second option on 620 WDAE.
14: Can the Rays take further advantage? A 2-1. Swing and a ball driven deep in the air to right. This has a chance to the wall. Gone! Welcome to the Rays, Liam Hicks. A two-out grand slam is the first granny for the Rays this year.
8: Number four.
10: The Astros have surged into first place. Taylor Trammell is one of the reasons why. KBME 790 AM.
15: Pitch on the way. Curveball, and that's whack. Deep to right field. Lucas is back, looking up. See you later! Taylor Trammell, a three-run homer. And the Astros lead it 6-2. Number six for Trammell.
8: Number three.
10: Staying in Texas, but heading north, the Giants tied the game in the top of the ninth. Ezekiel Duran didn't want to go to extras. 105.3 The Fan.
16: Here's the pitch. Swung on and a fly ball to deep right field. Lee going back. He's still going back, and he falls down. He can't get it. The game is over. It bounces on the warning track into the crowd. Ezekiel Duran has walked off the Giants with his third hit of the game and his seventh hit of the series. 5-4 Texas, the final. Duran is mobbed at second base.
8: Number two.
10: Boston came into the day with a five-game win streak, and it wasn't long before they knew it'd be six on WEEI 93.7 FM.

0: it's one thing to make your major league debut, it's another to clock a home run in it. George Lombard Jr. did just that, as heard on Yes Network.
1: The 0-2. Hit in the air, deep left field, Torres back, George Lombard Jr. has entered the yard and left it. His first big league hit, his first big league homer.
0: Come on, you can't think that there would be many things that would top Tarek Skubal's debut. George Lombard Jr. entered the yard. He left the yard. He said, oh, I'll give you guys something to talk about. Not just because of that home run, but because his brother down in the minors making his pro debut with the Miami Marlins farm system. He had a home run too. Parents had to pick. Do we go to our son's major league debut, pro debut? They went major league, but we've got a feeling that they'll have plenty more games to watch. More SportsCenter All Night is coming up in just a minute.
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1: Now he steps back, kicks, and fires, and strikes him out looking. Two-seamer, caught plenty of plate, and he starts his Dodger tenure with a strikeout.
0: Record-setting deals on a gridiron.
2: They had to get their best player back on the field, and to do so, they would have to change the landscape of the running back market. So now everything changes across the league for the running backs.
0: More familiar faces debut in new places.
3: Pitch swung on, line to left center field. It's down for a base hit. Turner's around third. He's going to score, and Luis Arraez with a big fist pump. His chest.
0: We have all the latest from NFL training camps.
4: This team had a huge issue with stopping the run last year, and they decided we're going to go get a big dog that could impact the backfield when teams are trying to hand the football off to.
0: Plus, a highly touted prospect gets the call.
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5: Major League Baseball trade deadline dust is settled, and there is a new star in Hollywood. But howdy fair in the Windy City, plus the playoff and the payoff for bullish trade deadline moves around the league, and a payday for one of the NFL's brightest young stars. But listen, we start with a whole lot of familiar faces and a bunch of new places tonight around Major League Baseball. And most of all, Tarek Skubal on the mound in a Dodgers uniform, L.A. visiting Chicago.
1: Skubal looking over the webbing of his glove. He is angled off toward the first base side. Now he steps back, kicks, and fires, and strikes him out looking. Two-seamer, caught plenty of plate, and he starts his Dodger tenure with a strikeout.
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5: That's the call on 570 L.A. Sports. Skubal made his debut for the Dodgers, the Cy Young Award winner, immediately got some run support, too.
1: 2-1 pitch. Tucker swings, hits a high drive to left center field, carrying. This ball headed back, it is gone. An opposite field home run, Kyle Tucker. He comes back to Wrigley Field and picks up his 10th home run of the season, getting the Dodgers on the board, and it is 1-0.
5: That 1-0 lead only lasted so long. Who else but Dansby Swanson in to ruin the Skubal party?
7: Let's see if he can start a Cubs rally right now. 1-0 Dodgers. Dansby drives one in the air. Deep left center. Get out the tape measure. Long gone. Ball game tied 1-1. Dansby Swanson with a long home run to left center.
5: Swanson's 17th of the season. He was 3-for-4 with an RBI. Fifth game this season with 3 hits. Cubs are 5-0 in those games. So stayed tied into the bottom of the 6th.
7: Tie game, 6th inning. Runners at 1st and 3rd, 2 down. Nico hits a big chopper towards 2nd base. That's going to be a base hit. Cubs take the lead. A kangaroo bounce. It must have hit right down on home plate. It jumped 90 feet up in the air, landed between the mound and second base.
5: Skubal threw 85 pitches. 51 of those were strikes tonight. 60% strike rate, lowest in any start over the last 3 seasons. He went 6 innings, allowed 4 hits, 2 earned runs, 6 strikeouts. It's his 6th straight road start with 2 or fewer earned runs that extends the longest streak in a season in his career. Still, all those numbers, ultimately, it's a loss for the Dodgers. Their 5th straight Cubs win 5-1. How did Skubal feel taking the mound in a different uniform?
8: Yeah, I mean, baseball is baseball. The game's the game. You know, it's my job to just go out there and compete and do what I can and try to put our team in a position to win a ball game. And that's all I can ask myself to do. But the game's always just the game.
5: The game's the game. But how did he feel his game was this evening?
8: I think my stuff was plenty good. You know, I felt like I commanded everything really well. I think, you know, maybe the low strike rate, I don't even know what it is. But, you know, when I was missing in the areas that I was trying to go. There's just a few sinkers and a few sliders that can kind of flip at bats. You know, I probably should be a little better at first pitch strikes. You know, I think especially second or third time through, you know, I need to be better there. But, you know, the stuff coming out of my hand is what I expect out of myself.
5: Schoolbull's so-so on his own performance as far as his new manager, Dave Roberts. Here's his take.
9: Tarik's stuff was good. It was good. I think that, you know, and this is the first time I saw him, you know, live. But, you know, even when it's not perfect, it's still pretty dang good. So, like I said, he could have probably went out there for the seventh, but I didn't feel good about him finishing it if there was, you know, three or four hitters. So I felt, you know, give that next reliever a clean inning. But as far as the stuff was good.
5: And how about the team responsible for three of those losses in the Dodgers' five-game skid? Yes, the Boston Red Sox hosting the White Sox. They made a big trade deadline acquisition in Adley Rutschman, but he joined his new club on the IL. He's still got wrist inflammation. Sox proved they would be all right without him for now.
10: 1-0 pitch is swung on and driven high into left field.
5: The only thing that might come close to that grand slam is the call on WEEI 93.7 FM. What a call. What a home run. That one onto the Mass Pike. And it's a Red Sox win 14-2. When it comes to the New York Yankees, another debut this evening, not by way of the trade deadline, but instead George Lombard Jr. making his debut in pinstripes. Yankees needing to rebound after a 13-7 loss to open their series against the Cardinals. They're still missing their big bats, but when it comes to hot bats, we know Jazz Chisholm, he's got it.
11: We were impressed by all three of them.
3: High drive, deep right field, that ball is gone. Jazz Chisholm Jr. gives the Yankees an early 1-0 lead.
5: So Chisholm went 1-for-3, had a home run, leads the team with 4 home runs since the All-Star break. But that's not the best home run that we got tonight.
3: The 0-2. Hit in the air, deep left field, Torres back, George Lombard Jr. has entered the yard and left it. His first big league hit, his first big league homer.
5: You heard it right there on Yes Network. First big league hit, first big league home run for George Lombard Jr. Manager Aaron Boone, plenty happy with that.
12: Obviously a great, great first night for him. The home run was great. The defense was tremendous. That play in the hole that he and Jazz turned, it's a pretty special turn, but you just see how fluid he is out there, how physical he is, and certainly a night to remember for him and for him and his family, too.
5: That last part, for him and his family, here's the deal. He was not the only Lombard to leave the yard in their pro baseball debut tonight. His younger brother, Jacob, made his pro debut in the Miami Marlins organization, and he had a home run as well. I've got much more from the brothers in this hour. But when it comes to debuts, that's the theme of the evening. Rays at Rockies, and Liam Hicks knows how to make an entrance.
13: Can the Rays take further advantage? A 2-1. Swing of the ball driven deep in the air to right. This has a chance to the wall. Gone! Welcome to the Rays, Liam Hicks. A 2-out grand slam is the first granny for the Rays this year, and they lead 5-1 in the third.
5: First for the Rays this year, first player in Rays history with a grand slam in their team debut. Listen, a whole lot of game left to play after that, though. Rays go on to win it in extras 9-7. Hey, we got another debut, too. The Phillies acquired Luis Arraez from the San Francisco Giants on Monday. Turns out adding a 3-time batting champion and 4-time All-Star would pay off pretty quickly.
3: The pitch swung on, line to left center field. It's down for a base hit. Turner's around third. He's going to score. And Luis Arraez, with a big fist pump, pounds his chest, shouting back at the Phillies dugout. He's giving them a 1-0 lead. Welcome to town.
5: Welcome to town. 2-for-4 with a single and a double. 2 RBI. His 42nd multi-hit game this season. Third most in Major League Baseball. Phillies top the Nationals 5-0. It's their 15th shutout of the season. That's good for the league lead. Third in the last 4 games. And the Phillies, they are tied for third most shutout wins in a season over the last 50 years. Now with Arraez at second base, that shifted things around on defense, though. And it put Bryce Harper in right field for the first time in 4 years.
14: Yeah, I feel good. I think hard for, you know, part for me is going to be going back on the ball. Anything coming in, I think I'll be okay. But it's kind of relearning going back on the ball a little bit.
5: I think he's going to be okay. Well, you're listening to SportsCenter All Night on ESPN Radio. 30 for 30's new series, The Betrayal of Shohei Ohtani, is available now on all major podcast platforms. The Betrayal of Shohei Ohtani is presented by Gusto.
2: Bijan Robinson getting his deal done certainly sets the stage for Gibbs to do the same. But for this moment, it is Bijan Robinson with the highest contract for a running back in the history of the NFL. He now surpasses Saquon Barkley, who was making $20.6 million a year. Robinson moves to $22.25 million per year. Bijan Robinson was a hold-in, as you mentioned. The Falcons knew that they had to get their best player back on the field, and to do so, they would have to change the landscape of the running back market. So now everything changes across the league for the running backs. We'll see how quickly now Jahmyr Gibbs can get his deal done, because there were whispers across the NFL that these two deals were absolutely connected to one another.
5: Jeff Darlington, ESPN NFL reporter on Get Up, talking about Bijan Robinson, the running back, getting a 3-year contract extension with the Atlanta Falcons, worth up to $75 million, $51 million guaranteed. And of note, Falcons have spent about $366 million securing their young core in the last about 2 months. Worth every penny, especially when it comes to Robinson, at least. That says Kevin Stefanski, head coach.
15: You know, I remember my first day here, got off the airplane in the car heading over here, and I was with somebody that was just extolling his Bijan's virtues as a person, and it was one of those, you're not going to believe it when you first meet him type of thing. And I think it's true. You know, he's wired the right way, was raised the right way. He's a team guy all the way. And that can be rare sometimes in this day and age, but it's just who he is. It's certainly authentic. That's been my experience with him from the moment I met him here in the locker room to now. He's all about the team, and I don't see that changing.
5: Inside the Falcons camp, plenty happy. Not everyone, though, outside, happy with how Atlanta is moving. Evan Cohen on Unsportsmanlike this morning.
16: I despise the way the Atlanta Falcons are building their team. Despise it. They are paying everyone else to make up for quarterback play. I hate when teams do that. Let's pay a wide receiver, let's pay a running back, let's pay a tight end, who all deserve to get paid, because we really don't have the position that matters the most. And then let's give up future assets to get defenders on our team that, let's say it kindly, may not be the highest of character players, according to reports. I don't appreciate the way in which they're building the team. It wouldn't be the way I would build it.
5: No mincing words there. We've got more from the Falcons camp QB room coming up in the next half hour. Running backs around the league certainly love to see it, but the one who will be happiest to see it, Lions running back Jahmyr Gibbs. He's still a hold-in waiting for a new deal. He's yet to join his team on the field at training camp.
17: Bijan Robinson is their offense. They line him up all over the place, wide receiver, running back. Getting his deal done allows those quarterbacks and Kevin Stefanski, their head coach, to be able to run the offense that he was brought there to run. So having that guy in training camp this early bodes well for his health throughout the course of the season. The longer that holding goes, the more likely that you're going to see some type of injury once he's back on the field. So getting this deal done now makes so much sense. And I think for Jahmyr Gibbs, you're doing a dance right now in the locker room in Detroit, because you know the money is coming for him now that Bijan Robinson is done.
5: That's ESPN NFL analyst Jason McCourty. But as far as things going in the Lions camp, is Dan Campbell doing a dance too?
18: It's certainly not going to hurt. I mean, it's not going to hurt. But we'll see. You know, we'll see. I'm anxious to get Gibbs back out there. Every day that goes by, you know, that's another day that you feel like you miss with him, and getting him out there with the guys and him being doing his part. So, but there again, man, it'll get done when it gets done.
5: Now, Falcons did take a hit today as well. NFL Network's Ian Rappaport reporting that edge Jalen Walker may have a torn ACL. The second year linebacker was carted off the field on Tuesday. Confirmation of the injury is pending an MRI. Well, Robinson, though, not the only one getting paid, and the big payouts, not just for the skill players. 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
2: It's a huge deal for Bijan and the Falcons, but it's also a big deal for Jahmyr Gibbs and maybe even Jonathan Taylor. It's a case where you have a breakthrough on the running back front. And because of that, that now, I think, will provide the framework for a Jahmyr Gibbs deal. And with Bijan getting done, I would expect that Jahmyr Gibbs now also would get done. We always thought that he would come first and pave the way for the other backs, and that's exactly what's happened here.
5: All right, Jahmyr Gibbs is still waiting on a deal in Detroit, but a few others managing to put pen to paper on Tuesday. Zay Flowers, 4-year extension with the Ravens, the wide receiver, set to make $140 million. That includes $108 million guaranteed, both of which are records for Ravens wide receiver. Now, the average of $35 million per season ties him with Minnesota's Justin Jefferson as the NFL's fourth highest paid wideout. Flowers becomes the second highest paid player on the Ravens behind quarterback Lamar Jackson.
3: I think that this contract makes sense. I know folks see him next to like Justin Jefferson and there's a reaction. He's not as good as Justin Jefferson. Well, first of all, the wide receiver contract market is going to get reset fast. Puka Nacua is up. He's going to blow this out of the water and this will look reasonable soon. It always happens. But then as far as Marcus, you made a good point about the production. The Ravens, it feels like they've constantly been looking for a boundary receiver to pair with Flowers. But since Flowers has been drafted, so last 3 years, he ranks fifth league wide amongst all receivers in target share. He is the focal point of this Ravens offense. That's a big part of why they're paying him. And I'd also say this, in 2026, I know we think of a number one wide receiver as being that big bodied X receiver, but with the way offense has evolved, play callers have gotten so good at finding ways to make guys like Flowers the focal point of the offense, using motion to get him free releases and space to operate in. And he's so shifty, so fast, the yards after the catch are there. So I do think while he is not your stereotypical number one, he is Baltimore's number one, and it makes sense that they paid him as such.
5: And hey, it's not just the skill players getting paid today. Darnell Wright, Chicago Bears right tackle, 4-year contract extension. Sources told ESPN's Jeremy Fowler that the extension is for $116 million. That includes $93 million guaranteed, making Wright the highest paid right tackle in NFL history. Well, it's summer and we've got camps going on, so let's get some notes around NFL camps. Out at Packers camp, Micah Parsons, he had a message as he works his way back from injury.
4: You know, I think people are worried about, you know, if I come back. You know, I just feel like people should just be worried about, you know, how I'm going to be when I come back. You know, that's kind of like my mentality and how I feel and how I'm going to approach when I'm back is like, people are worried about the knee. They should be worried about how I'm going to play when I get back. The anger, the frustration, the things that I'm going to have to let out because, you know, how long it's been since I played. So I think that's what people should really worry about. Like, how great is Micah going to be when he gets back? Not about when I get back, because that's the short term. It's about how great I'm going to be, how I can help my teammates, and how far we're going to go into a playoff run.
5: In Rochester, New York, at the Bills camp, quarterback Josh Allen, he's with you all, Bills fans. It's about time.
6: Definitely, we've watched it. We've put it in the past. We've learned from it. And we've been in the playoffs a lot of times in the last, you know, however many years I've been here now. And, you know, just continuing to find ways to learn from it. And I think that's it's a hard pill to swallow sometimes because we haven't gotten it done. But you knock enough at the door, it's going to open at some point. And that's just what we have to keep doing is keep knocking on that door and giving ourselves chances to be in that situation again.
5: Being too polite there, knocking isn't going to cut it. Might be time to break it down. Now, one of the biggest moves of the offseason is taking shape at the Bengals camp. DT Dexter Lawrence already shifting the mentality. Here's Marcus Spears, ESPN NFL analyst on NFL Live.
7: to add what they've added, and the focal point obviously being Dexter Lawrence. I thought they did a phenomenal job of impacting this side of this football team. He's going to be a stalwart. We know how good he was from his days in the New York Giants. But like my man Mike Tannenbaum likes to say, he's a force multiplier. He's going to allow other guys to get those one-on-ones. If you don't double team Dexter Lawrence a large majority of the time when you're in passing situations, he's going to impact the pocket and put your quarterback under duress. And that's what Cincinnati wants to do. And this team had a huge issue with stopping the run last year. And they decided, we're going to go get a big dog that can impact the backfield when teams are trying to hand the football off too. So he's more of a guy that's just going to press the pocket. He's going to make everyone else around him better. And this team just has to be middle of the pack on defense. Not to mention, they could be very good in order to have a chance to play for a Super Bowl with what that offense has shown us year in and year out. It all hinges on Joe Burrow's health, but they fixed a lot of what was wrong defensively.
5: All right, and in college football, the preseason coaches poll is out, and Ohio State starts on top. The Buckeyes lead a loaded field that includes Oregon, Georgia, Texas, and Notre Dame in the top five, while defending champion Indiana enters at number six after losing Heisman winner Fernando Mendoza to the NFL. As far as if there's any hope that the SEC can break a streak of not taking home a national champ, here's Amber Wilson.
8: I think that Georgia is going to end up being very, very good once again. They're sitting here at number three on the list. I might even go as far as putting them number one in the country. They are loaded with talent. Gunnar Stockton, he ended up when the lights were the brightest looking slightly ordinary. He obviously is going to continue to develop and be even better this season. We've seen him improve through his career there. Of course, even coming in relief there when Carson Beck went down with injury the season before, but Gunnar Stockton only threw five interceptions last season. He was incredibly accurate. He took care of the ball. He's proved that he can be a dual threat quarterback as well. I think Georgia has a lot more talent than people give it credit for. And the fact that we have this conversation, well, the SEC hasn't won a national championship in 3 years. I think it's also why people end up sort of dismissing the best chance the SEC has this season, which right now on paper is Georgia.
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0: Jordan Alvarez and the AL West leading Houston Astros are in San Diego to face Fernando Tatis Jr. and the Padres. 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
5: It's payday in the NFL. Record-setting deals for the Atlanta Falcons and their running back, Bijan Robinson, and Chicago Bears right tackle, Darnell Wright. Robinson becomes the highest-paid running back in NFL history with a three-year extension worth up to $75 million. And Wright, according to sources, is now the highest-paid right tackle in NFL history with a four-year contract extension worth $116 million, $93 million guaranteed. Well, tonight for post-trade deadline debuts, it was George Lombard Jr. with the Yankees making a big league debut to remember. And speaking of debuts, the Dodgers, Tarek Skubal making his debut on the mound for L.A.
21: Skubal steps back, high leg kick in the pitch, swung on and missed, strike three. Strikeout number six, and he gets Skubal with the fastball at 99.
5: But even with their new ace, the Dodgers still couldn't snap their losing streak. Five straight losses now. Manager Dave Roberts.
22: I don't know the answer of what's got to give, but we got to find a way to win a ball game. You know, I thought tonight Tarek was fine. A lot of emotion, adrenaline, and it was, you know, he limited the damage. You know, I got, you know, I scored that extra run on the infield hit by Horner and, you know, put us in a position to win the game. And, you know, there's probably a little bit more in there for sure, but I'm not going to push him every time out. We have a lot of baseball left to play. He's a guy that we're all counting on. So I think that I'm going to manage, you know, and pick my spots with him. And, you know, you still got to score. The bullpen just wasn't sharp today, and there was a lot of misexecution and, you know, not taking advantage of counts, and they got some two-out hits, and, yeah, won a ballgame.
5: So is this the window? Is this where other teams can start to close in on the Dodgers? They looked like they were unbreakable. But as far as who the biggest threat is to the Dodgers now, Tony Kornheiser and Michael Wilbon on PTI weigh in.
23: All right, Wilbon, who is now the biggest threat to a Dodgers three-peat?
25: Ooh, there are lots of who's. I got like four off the top of my head in no particular order. Arizona Diamondbacks, who are climbing in the wild card race, okay? I'm worried about them chasing my Cubs. They eliminated the Dodgers in 2023, so just 3 years ago, okay? The Padres, who certainly aren't afraid of them. These are rivals.
23: And they hate them.
25: And they eliminated the Dodgers in 22. Mm-hmm. Milwaukee, which people say, oh, they didn't do enough at trade deadline. They got an ace in the Miz who can go out there in game one and put you down in a series. And they can follow that up with Dustin May, who I know is up and down. Cal Harrison may be a rookie, but essentially. But still, they got pitching, all right? And the Cubs, who fortified their pitching, the team with the best defense in Major League Baseball, and the team with the third most runs scored in Major League Baseball. I just named four, and I didn't even get to Yankees, Tampa, the other league.
2: Well, you didn't mention the Braves.
25: And I didn't mention the Braves.
2: Did you mention the Phillies?
25: No.
2: But you got to mention the Phillies. And okay. The reason you have to mention the Phillies is because of their 1-2. They have Zach Wheeler and they have Sanchez. And you have to mention the Phillies. Look, I would not say who is the biggest threat to the Dodgers as much as I would say what is the biggest threat. And what is the biggest threat is the playoff structure. 2 out of 3, 3 out of 5, 4 out of 7, 4 out of 7. This is not the NBA, where it's mostly 4 out of 7, if not all 4 out of 7.
25: All four out of seven.
2: Best team wins. At the end of the year in the NBA, you would say they were the best team.
25: Yep.
2: That's not necessarily the case in baseball. You can lose a 2 out of 3. If, for example, the Brewers had gotten Skubal and could throw Skubal and Mizorowski against, say, the Dodgers in a 2 out of 3, it would be tough to beat them. So I think the actual playoff structure is a part of it. I agree with you on all the teams. I think the Dodgers are the best team, but in baseball, the best team doesn't win as often as it does in other sports.
25: Tony, slumps come at all times of the year, and underperformance can hit you, can hit a team, almost infect a team like a virus. We see it, if not every single October, most of them.
2: I agree.
25: So don't go handing stuff to the Dodgers just yet. We're done. Back to you.
5: Well, the night was certainly all about those post-trade deadline debuts. There was another debut at the stadium that really topped them all. George Lombard Jr., he had a home run in his first major league hit, his second plate appearance of the night. But that's not even the craziest part. His brother Jacob was making his pro debut in the Miami Marlins organization, and he had a home run in his debut as well. We heard the story. His parents had to choose. They were on their way to watch the pro debut for brother Jacob. Ultimately, it was Jacob saying, "Hey, you got to go watch my brother George make his major league debut." All of this unfolded. Here's what George Lombard Jr. had to say after the game.
3: George, what are you thinking to yourself as you're rounding the bases following your first hit going out for a home run?
4: I don't know if I can really explain it. I don't know if I can put it into words yet. Still kind of all processing. I'm just glad I can help the guys out. It was a tight ball game, so just getting an extra run there was big. I'm just glad we came out the win.
3: So Hunter Dobbins throws you back-to-back sweepers in that at-bat. Did seeing the prior sweeper help you stay back on the one that you hit out?
4: Yeah, I thought I saw the last one well. And then, with 2 strikes, just wasn't trying to do too much. I saw it up a little bit and just, I could put a good swing on it.
3: How did the reality tonight match up with how you dreamt this moment, this day?
4: I mean, it was pretty spot on. It was awesome. It was a great experience. And like I said, getting the win in a tight ball game like that, it was really cool.
3: Arguably, the most important question I'm about to ask you here, are you aware of what your brother Jacob did in his first pro baseball game tonight?
4: I don't know all of it. I heard he hit a homer. So just with that, that's pretty awesome.
3: Yes, he hit a homer. Your parents were in the stands watching your big league debut. They watched Jacob's homer on the phone. What about today do you want to remember?

0: just can't top. And then things were just kind of wild. Athletics at Reds this evening. And Elly De La Cruz, Sal Stewart, they both drew walks leading off in the eighth inning against Hogan Harris. And then this happened.
1: Harris throws way high all the way to the backstop. Here comes Elly, and the game is tied. Stewart up to third, and a wild pitch ties the game at four.
0: So there's Stewart on third, already a wild pitch to tie the game. What happens next?
1: Here's the 3-2 pitch to Suarez. Way inside, that kicks away. Here comes Sal to the plate. He will score, and the Reds have the lead. Two wild pitches in the at-bat of Eugenio Suarez. The first tied it. The second one gives the Reds the lead.
0: So a wild night there. Giants at Rangers look to be heading to extras. But Ezekiel Duran had something else to say about that.
2: Here's the pitch. Swung on and a fly ball to deep right field. Lee going back. He's still going back. And he falls down. He can't get it. The game is over. It bounces on the warning track into the crowd. Ezekiel Duran has walked off the Giants with his third hit of the game and his seventh hit of the series. 5-4 Texas, the final. Duran is mobbed at second base.
0: If you're glass half full, there's a million ways to win a baseball game. If you're glass half empty, there's a million ways to lose it. And there we showed you, well, a couple of wild pitches or walk-off ground rule double. Brewers had lost six of their last seven against the Pirates this season. Tonight, they had win number 70 on the line.
1: You know, the windup, the 1-0. Fly to deep center field. Jake Mangum's turning and running and watching it at the wall. Goodbye! Off the batter's eye. Andrew Vaughn has gone deep, very deep. And the Brewers have grabbed a 2-1 lead in the fourth.
0: All right, behind that home run from Andrew Vaughn, it's a 4-2 win. Brewers over the Pirates, fastest to 70 wins in franchise history. 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You're listening to SportsCenter All Night. I'm your host, Gabrielle Lucevero. Now, Bijan Robinson may have gotten paid, but listen, they need a solution at QB as well in the Atlanta Falcons organization. Freddie Coleman, host of Freddie and Harry, weighs in.
3: There's no such thing as waiting anymore in the National Football League past your rookie year, the quarterback position. That's why Tua Tagovailoa is a part of the Atlanta Falcons. If Michael Penix Jr. can't beat him out, then you know exactly that's not your guy. Either way, having all this happening so far in training camp, the good of it when it comes to Bijan Robinson getting his money, and the bad of it, Jalen Walker fearing that he has torn his ACL. If anything, it puts even more on Michael Penix Jr. to really get his acting gear from day one, because the Falcons are going to need that for your high-priced running back, your high-priced wide receiver, but more importantly, for the psyche of your football team.
0: Now, Penix entered camp as the quarterback the Falcons drafted to be their long-term answer, picking him number 8 overall in 2024, right? He showed those flashes of getting that starting job in 2025, but ultimately, this has to do with a health issue. Is he healthy enough, fast enough to show Atlanta that he's still the future, right? And in comes Tua Tagovailoa. He's trying to give his career a second light. They signed him after his Miami tenure ended. Now the Falcons, they're looking to get that version of Tua who led the NFL in passer rating, yards per completion, and the touchdown rate back in 2022. He threw for over 4,000 yards in 2023, but injuries, inconsistency, they've impacted things as well. Tua spoke today about that competition.
4: I view it as a competition. I understand he can't take some team reps right now, you know, because of what he's going through. But outside of that, he's still being able to compete in 7-on-7. He's still able to go through some plays and whatnot in that sense. So competition is competition, regardless of where you go around this league. Everyone's good. Everyone's getting paid, regardless of what side of the ball you're on. And that's what it is.
0: All right, well, NFL competition continues at camp across the country. We're still talking lots of baseball. It's the most exciting day we've had in Major League Baseball in those dog days of summer, with the fact that we've got lots of folks making their debuts with their new teams. But of course, we've still got plenty of folks just

0: here doing their best to continue the run. And that goes for the Houston Astros taking on the Blue Jays this evening.
1: Pitch on the way. Curveball, and that's whack. Deep to right field. Lucas is back looking up. See you later! Taylor Trammell, a three-run homer. And the Astros lead it 6-2. Number six for Trammell.
0: 7-2 is your final there, Astros, Blue Jays. Meanwhile, the New York Mets, they're just limping along. They were definitely sellers, figuring out what things will look like for this back half of the season. Luis Torrens has some words about that.
2: 3-1. Swing a high fly ball to right. Adele going back onto the track near the wall. He jumps and is gone. Opposite field, three-run home run, Luis Torrens. And the Mets in the second inning take a 3-0 lead.
0: Other scores around the league, Padres top the Diamondbacks 9-4. Tigers shut out the Mariners 8-0. Angels lost to the Orioles 3-1. And the Royals beat the Twins 8-2. Coming up next on SportsCenter All Night, we'll take you to the WNBA plus the scheduling change in the NWSL. That's when we come back.
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7: Only one game tonight on the slate for the WNBA. That is, of course, the Toronto Tempo taking on the Golden State Valkyries. The Valkyries, who have certainly established themselves as a playoff, if not a championship contender. We also have been talking a ton about the Major League Baseball trade deadline. But listen, on Sunday, it was the WNBA trade deadline. And in the mix, Anissa Morrow, she made her debut with Toronto after she was acquired in a trade with Connecticut Sun. That was on Friday. She entered the game with 4:57 left in the first quarter, hit a three about a minute later for the first of her 8 points to go with five rebounds. But it was Kayla Thornton who had a couple quick threes to make an impact.
8: Four players with 6 points for the Valkyries, but it's DeLong with AKT. Oh, pipe in another three. The Valkyries take back the lead.
9: It's good to see those threes fall once again for KT in this second half.
7: Kayla Thornton had 20 points, and Golden State held off the Toronto Tempo for a second straight game, 92-82 on Tuesday night. Veronica Burton, she contributed 12 points, 8 rebounds, 7 assists for the Valkyries. This is the second straight matchup of the teams. By the way, sold out the Chase Center after the Valkyries beat the Tempo 96-79 on Sunday night. In the NWSL, they're going to have a really early start next year. The league plans to kick off its 2027 season on February 11th. That's the earliest start ever as it adjusts the schedule around the Women's World Cup. The season is going to include a 7-week pause for the tournament, and the league hopes to build momentum by opening just days before the Super Bowl in Los Angeles. So that game is set to take place in Los Angeles as well, open up just before the Super Bowl, hoping to capitalize on some of that momentum in LA. And if we're talking about momentum in LA, well, the Dodgers, they could certainly use some of it. They're on a 5-game skid right now. Not a surprise to think that the hope of the Tarek Skubal debut tonight would maybe make a difference for them. Ultimately, it was the Dodgers' loss to the Cubs, but Skubal made his debut. That's in the books now. Where do things stand as far as what the future, what the next couple of months are looking like for LA when we talk about Shohei Ohtani's return? And how does having Skubal here change that for him? Eduardo Perez, ESPN MLB analyst, weighs in.
10: It doesn't. This is an addition, and this guy now becomes that number two in the rotation behind Yamamoto. Yeah. As good as Tarek Skubal is, and as good as Shohei Ohtani has been all season long, Shohei Ohtani has to take care of that knee. He is just as valuable at the batter's box as he is towing that rubber, and they better get one of the two at least. If they get two, it's great. We've seen what he can do on the mound. But Shohei Ohtani right now, just get healthy. Don't try to rush it. Don't impact it, because one thing that the Dodgers do have is a lot of depth.
7: Well, from wild pitches to walk-off ground rule doubles, plenty of plays to talk about for Tuesday night in Major League Baseball. But here's your top sounds.
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6: Number number five.
7: There's entrances and then there's grand entrances. Liam Hicks chose the second option on 620 WDAE.
1: Can the Rays take further advantage? A 2-1. Swing of the ball driven deep in the air to right. This has a chance to the wall. Gone! Welcome to the Rays, Liam Hicks. A two-out grand slam is the first granny for the Rays this year.
6: Number four.
7: The Astros have surged into first place. Taylor Trammell is one of the reasons why. KBME 790 AM.
12: Pitch on the way. Curveball, and that's whack. Deep to right field. Lucas is back, looking up. See you later! Taylor Trammell, a three-run homer. And the Astros lead it 6-2. Number six for Trammell.
6: Number three.
7: Staying in Texas, but heading north, the Giants tied the game in the top of the ninth. Ezekiel Duran didn't want to go to extras. 105.3 The Fan.
13: Here's the pitch. Swung on and a fly ball to deep right field. Lee going back. He's still going back, and he falls down. He can't get it. The game is over. It bounces on the warning track into the crowd. Ezekiel Duran has walked off the Giants with his third hit of the game and his seventh hit of the series. 5-4 Texas, the final. Duran is mobbed at second base.
6: Number two.
7: Boston came into the day with a five-game win streak, and it wasn't long before they knew it'd be six on WEEI 93.7 FM.

0: Major League debut. It's another clock a home run in it. George Lombard Jr. did just that, as heard on Yes Network.
1: The 0-2.
0: And you can't think that there would be many things that would top Tarek Skubal's debut. George Lombard Jr. entered the yard. He left the yard. He said, oh, I'll give you guys something to talk about. Not just because of that home run, but because his brother down in the minors making his pro debut with the Miami Marlins farm system. He had a home run too. Parents had to pick. Do we go to our son's major league debut, pro debut? They went major league, but we've got a feeling that they'll have plenty more games to watch. More SportsCenter All Night is coming up in just a minute.
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1: Now he steps back, kicks and fires, and strikes him out looking. Two-seamer, caught plenty of plate, and he starts his Dodger tenure with a strikeout.
0: Record-setting deals on a gridiron.
2: They had to get their best player back on the field, and to do so, they would have to change the landscape of the running back market. So now everything changes across the league for the running backs.
0: More familiar faces debut in new places.
3: Pitch swung on, line to left center field. It's down for a base hit. Turner's around third. He's going to score, and Luis Arraez with a big fist pump. His chest.
0: We have all the latest from NFL training camps.
4: This team had a huge issue with stopping the run last year, and they decided we're going to go get a big dog that can impact the backfield when teams are trying to hand the football off to.
0: Plus, a highly touted prospect gets the call.
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5: Major League Baseball trade deadline dust is settled, and there is a new star in Hollywood. But how do you fare in the Windy City? Plus, the playoff and the payoff for bullish trade deadline moves around the league, and a payday for one of the NFL's brightest young stars. But listen, we start with a whole lot of familiar faces and a bunch of new places tonight around Major League Baseball. And most of all, Tarek Skubal on the mound in a Dodgers uniform, L.A. visiting Chicago.
1: Skubal looking over the webbing of his glove. He is angled off toward the first base side. Now he steps back, kicks and fires, and strikes him out looking. Two-seamer, caught plenty of plate, and he starts his Dodger tenure with a strikeout.
6: At 99 miles an hour.
5: That's the call on 570 L.A. Sports. Skubal made his debut for the Dodgers, the Cy Young Award winner, immediately got some run support, too.
1: 2-1 pitch. Tucker swings, hits a high drive to left center field, carrying. This ball headed back, it is gone. An opposite field home run, Kyle Tucker. He comes back to Wrigley Field and picks up his 10th home run of the season, getting the Dodgers on the board. It is 1-0.
5: That 1-0 lead only lasted so long. Who else but Dansby Swanson in to ruin the Skubal party?
7: Let's see if he can start a Cubs rally right now. 1-0 Dodgers. Dansby drives one in the air. Deep left center. Get out the tape measure. Long gone. Ball game tied 1-1. Dansby Swanson with a long home run to left center.
5: Swanson, 17th of the season. He was 3-for-4 with an RBI. Fifth game this season with three hits. Cubs are 5-0 in those games. So stayed tied into the bottom of the sixth.
7: Tie game, sixth inning. Runners at first and third, two down. Nico hits a big chopper towards second base. That's going to be a base hit. Cubs take the lead. A kangaroo bounce. It must have hit right down on home plate. It jumped 90 feet up in the air, landed between the mound and second base.
5: Skubal threw 85 pitches. 51 of those were strikes tonight. 60% strike rate, lowest in any start over the last three seasons. He went six innings, allowed four hits, two earned runs, six strikeouts. It's his sixth straight road start with two or fewer earned runs that extends the longest streak in a season in his career. Still, all those numbers, ultimately, it's a loss for the Dodgers. Their fifth straight Cubs win 5-1. How did Skubal feel taking the mound in a different uniform?
8: Yeah, I mean, baseball is baseball. The game's the game. You know, it's my job to just go out there and compete and do what I can and try to put our team in a position to win a ball game. And that's all I can ask myself to do. But the game's always just the game.
5: The game's the game. But how did he feel his game was this evening?
8: I think my stuff was plenty good. You know, I felt like I commanded everything really well. I think, you know, maybe the low strike rate, I don't even look, I don't even know what it is. But, you know, when I was missing in the areas that I was trying to go. There's just a few sinkers and a few sliders that can kind of flip at bats. You know, I probably should be a little better at first pitch strikes. You know, I think especially second or third time through, you know, I need to be better there. But, you know, the stuff coming out of my hand is what I expect out of myself.
5: Schoolbull's so-so on his own performance as far as his new manager, Dave Roberts. Here's his take.
9: Tarik's stuff was good. It was good. I think that, you know, and this first time I saw him, you know, live, but, you know, even when it's not perfect, it's still pretty dang good. So, like I said, he could have probably went out there for the seventh, but I didn't feel good about him finishing it if there was, you know, three or four hitters. So I felt, you know, give that next reliever a clean inning. But as far as the stuff was good.
5: And how about the team responsible for three of those losses in the Dodgers' five-game skid? Yes, the Boston Red Sox hosting the White Sox. They made a big trade deadline acquisition in Adley Rutschman, but he joined his new club on the IL. He's still got wrist inflammation. Sox proved they would be all right without him for now.
10: 1-0 pitch is swung on and driven high into left field.
5: The only thing that might come close to that grand slam is the call on WEEI 93.7 FM. What a call. What a home run. That one onto the Mass Pike. And it's a Red Sox win 14-2. When it comes to the New York Yankees, another debut this evening, not by way of the trade deadline, but instead George Lombard Jr. making his debut in pinstripes. Yankees needing to rebound after a 13-7 loss to open their series against the Cardinals. They're still missing their big bats, but when it comes to hot bats, we know Jazz Chisholm, he's got it.
11: We were impressed by all three of them.
12: High drive, deep right field, that ball is gone. Jazz Chisholm Jr. gives the Yankees an early 1-0 lead.
5: So Chisholm went 1-for-3, had a home run, leads the team with 4 home runs since the All-Star break. But that's not the best home run that we got tonight.
12: The 0-2. Hit in the air, deep left field, Torres back, George Lombard Jr. has entered the yard and left it. His first big league hit, his first big league homer.
5: You heard it right there on Yes Network. First big league hit, first big league home run for George Lombard Jr. Manager Aaron Boone, plenty happy with that.
13: Obviously a great, great first night for him. The home run was great. The defense was tremendous. That play in the hole that he and Jazz turned, it's a pretty special turn, but you just see how fluid he is out there, how physical he is, and certainly a night to remember for him and for him and his family, too.
5: That last part, for him and his family, here's the deal. He was not the only Lombard to leave the yard in their pro baseball debut tonight. His younger brother, Jacob, made his pro debut in the Miami Marlins organization, and he had a home run as well. I've got much more from the brothers in this hour. But when it comes to debuts, that's the theme of the evening. Rays at Rockies, and Liam Hicks knows how to make an entrance.
14: Can the Rays take further advantage? A 2-1. Swing and a ball driven deep in the air to right. This has a chance to the wall. Gone! Welcome to the Rays, Liam Hicks. A 2-out grand slam is the first granny for the Rays this year, and they lead 5-1 in the third.
5: First for the Rays this year, first player in Rays history with a grand slam in their team debut. Listen, a whole lot of game left to play after that, though. Rays go on to win it in extras 9-7. Hey, we got another debut, too. The Phillies acquired Luis Arraez from the San Francisco Giants on Monday. Turns out adding a 3-time batting champion and 4-time All-Star would pay off pretty quickly.
3: The pitch swung on, line to left center field. It's down for a base hit. Turner's around third. He's going to score. And Luis Arraez with a big fist pump, pounds his chest, shouting back at the Phillies dugout. He's giving them a 1-0 lead. Welcome to town.
5: Welcome to town. 2-for-4 with a single and a double, 2 RBI. His 42nd multi-hit game this season, third most in Major League Baseball. Phillies top the Nationals 5-0. It's their 15th shutout of the season. That's good for the league lead. Third in the last 4 games. And the Phillies, they are tied for third most shutout wins in a season over the last 50 years. Now with Arraez at second base, that shifted things around on defense, though, and it put Bryce Harper in right field for the first time in 4 years.
8: Yeah, I feel good. I think the hardest part for me is going to be going back on the ball. Anything coming in, I think I'm going to be okay. But it's kind of relearning going back on the ball a little bit.
5: I think he's going to be okay. Well, you're listening to SportsCenter All Night on ESPN Radio. 30 for 30's new series, The Betrayal of Shohei Ohtani, is available now on all major podcast platforms. The Betrayal of Shohei Ohtani is presented by Gusto.
2: Bijan Robinson getting his deal done certainly sets the stage for Gibbs to do the same. But for this moment, it is Bijan Robinson with the highest contract for a running back in the history of the NFL. He now surpasses Saquon Barkley, who was making $20.6 million a year. Robinson moves to $22.25 million per year. Bijan Robinson was a Holden, as you mentioned. The Falcons knew that they had to get their best player back on the field, and to do so, they would have to change the landscape of the running back market. So now everything changes across the league for the running backs. We'll see how quickly now Jahmyr Gibbs can get his deal done, because there were whispers across the NFL that these two deals were absolutely connected to one another.
5: Jeff Darlington, ESPN NFL reporter on Get Up, talking about Bijan Robinson, the running back, getting a 3-year contract extension with the Atlanta Falcons, worth up to $75 million, $51 million guaranteed. And of note, Falcons have spent about $366 million securing their young core in the last about 2 months. Worth every penny, especially when it comes to Robinson, at least. That says Kevin Stefanski, head coach.
15: You know, I remember my first day here, got off the airplane in the car heading over here, and I was with somebody that was just extolling his Bijan's virtues as a person, and it was one of those you're not going to believe it when you first meet him type of thing. And I think it's true. You know, he's wired the right way, was raised the right way. He's a team guy all the way. And that can be rare sometimes in this day and age, but it's just who he is. It's certainly authentic. That's been my experience with him from the moment I met him here in the locker room to now. He's all about the team, and I don't see that changing.
5: Inside the Falcons camp, plenty happy. Not everyone, though, outside, happy with how Atlanta is moving. Evan Cohen on Unsportsmanlike this morning.
16: I despise the way the Atlanta Falcons are building their team. Despise it. They are paying everyone else to make up for quarterback play. I hate when teams do that. Let's pay a wide receiver, let's pay a running back, let's pay a tight end, who all deserve to get paid, because we really don't have the position that matters the most. And then let's give up future assets to get defenders on our team that, let's say it kindly, may not be the highest of character players, according to reports. I don't appreciate the way in which they're building the team. It wouldn't be the way I would build it.
5: No mincing words there. We've got more from the Falcons camp QB room coming up in the next half hour. Running backs around the league certainly love to see it, but the one who will be happiest to see it, Lions running back Jahmyr Gibbs. He's still a hold-in waiting for a new deal. He's yet to join his team on the field at training camp.
17: Bijan Robinson is their offense. They line him up all over the place, wide receiver, running back. Getting his deal done allows those quarterbacks and Kevin Stefanski, their head coach, to be able to run the offense that he was brought there to run. So having that guy in training camp this early bodes well for his health throughout the course of the season. The longer that holding goes, the more likely that you're going to see some type of injury once he's back on the field. So getting this deal done now makes so much sense. And I think for Jahmyr Gibbs, you're doing a dance right now in the locker room in Detroit, because you know the money is coming for him now that Bijan Robinson is done.
5: That's ESPN NFL analyst Jason McCourty. But as far as things going in the Lions camp, is Dan Campbell doing a dance too?
18: It's certainly not going to hurt. I mean, it's not going to hurt. But we'll see. You know, we'll see. I'm anxious to get Gibbs back out there. Every day that goes by, you know, that's another day that you feel like you miss with him, and getting him out there with the guys and him being doing his part. So, but there again, man, it'll get done when it gets done.
5: Now, Falcons did take a hit today as well. NFL Network's Ian Rappaport reporting that edge Jalen Walker may have a torn ACL. The second year linebacker was carted off the field on Tuesday. Confirmation of the injury is pending an MRI. Well, Robinson, though, not the only one getting paid, and the big payouts, not just for the skill players. 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
0: Jose Ramirez leads the Cleveland Guardians into Chicago to face the AL Central leading White Sox. 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
1: It's a huge deal for Bijan and the Falcons, but it's also a big deal for Jahmyr Gibbs and maybe even Jonathan Taylor. It's a case where you have a breakthrough on the running back front. And because of that, that now, I think, will provide the framework for a Jahmyr Gibbs deal. And with Bijan getting done, I would expect that Jahmyr Gibbs now also would get done. We always thought that he would come first and pave the way for the other backs, and that's exactly what's happened here.
5: All right, Jahmyr Gibbs is still waiting on a deal in Detroit, but a few others managing to put pen to paper on Tuesday. Zay Flowers, 4-year extension with the Ravens, the wide receiver, set to make $140 million. That includes $108 million guaranteed, both of which are records for a Ravens wide receiver. Now, the average of $35 million per season ties him with Minnesota's Justin Jefferson as the NFL's fourth highest paid wideout. Flowers becomes the second highest paid player on the Ravens behind quarterback Lamar Jackson.
4: I think that this contract makes sense. I know folks see him next to like Justin Jefferson and there's a reaction. He's not as good as Justin Jefferson. Well, first of all, the wide receiver contract market is going to get reset fast. Puka Nacua is up. He's going to blow this out of the water. And this will look reasonable soon. It always happens. But then as far as Marcus, you made a good point about the production. The Ravens, it feels like they've constantly been looking for a boundary receiver to pair with Flowers. But since Flowers has been drafted, so the last 3 years, he ranks fifth league-wide amongst all receivers in target share. He is the focal point of this Ravens offense. That's a big part of why they're paying him. And I'd also say this, in 2026, I know we think of a number one wide receiver as being that big-bodied X receiver, but with the way offense has evolved, play callers have gotten so good at finding ways to make guys like Flowers the focal point of the offense, using motion to get him free releases and space to operate in. And he's so shifty, so fast, the yards after the catch are there. So I do think while he is not your stereotypical number one, he is Baltimore's number one, and it makes sense that they paid him as such.
5: And hey, it's not just the skill players getting paid today. Darnell Wright, Chicago Bears right tackle, 4-year contract extensions. Sources told ESPN's Jeremy Fowler that the extension is for $116 million. That includes $93 million guaranteed, making Wright the highest paid right tackle in NFL history. Well, it's summer and we've got camps going on, so let's get some notes around NFL camps. Out at Packers camp, Micah Parsons, he had a message as he works his way back from injury.
6: You know, I think people are worried about, you know, if I come back. You know, I just feel like people should just be worried about, you know, how I'm going to be when I come back. You know, that's kind of like my mentality and how I feel and how I'm going to approach when I'm back is like, people are worried about the knee. They should be worried about how I'm going to play when I get back. The anger, the frustration, the things that I'm going to have to let out because, you know, how long it's been since I played. So I think that's what people should really worry about. Like, how great is Micah going to be when he gets back? Not about when I get back, because that's the short term. It's about how great I'm going to be, how I can help my teammates, and how far we're going to go into a playoff run.
5: In Rochester, New York, at the Bills camp, quarterback Josh Allen, he's with you all, Bills fans. It's about time.
7: Definitely, we've watched it. We've put it in the past. We've learned from it. And we've been in the playoffs a lot of times in the last, you know, however many years I've been here now. And, you know, just continuing to find ways to learn from it. And I think that's it's a hard pill to swallow sometimes because we haven't gotten it done. But you knock enough at the door, it's going to open at some point. And that's just what we have to keep doing is keep knocking on that door and giving ourselves chances to be in that situation again.
5: Being too polite there, knocking isn't going to cut it. Might be time to break it down. Now, one of the biggest moves of the offseason is taking shape at the Bengals camp. DT Dexter Lawrence already shifting the mentality. Here's Marcus Spears, ESPN NFL analyst on NFL Live.
2: to add what they've added, and the focal point obviously being Dexter Lawrence, I thought they did a phenomenal job of impacting this side of this football team. He's going to be a stalwart. We know how good he was from his days in the New York Giants. But like my man Mike Tannenbaum likes to say, he's a force multiplier. He's going to allow other guys to get those one-on-ones. If you don't double team Dexter Lawrence, a large majority of the time when you're in passing situations, he's going to impact the pocket and put your quarterback under duress. And that's what Cincinnati wants to do. And this team had a huge issue with stopping the run last year. And they decided, we're going to go get a big dog that can impact the backfield when teams are trying to hand the football off too. So he's more of a guy that's just going to press the pocket. He's going to make everyone else around him better. And this team just has to be middle of the pack on defense. Not to mention, they could be very good in order to have a chance to play for a Super Bowl with what that offense has shown us year in and year out. It all hinges on Joe Burrow's health. But they fixed a lot of what was wrong defensively.
5: All right, and in college football, the preseason coaches poll is out, and Ohio State starts on top. The Buckeyes lead a loaded field that includes Oregon, Georgia, Texas, and Notre Dame in the top five. While defending champion Indiana enters at number six after losing Heisman winner Fernando Mendoza to the NFL. As far as if there's any hope that the SEC can break a streak of not taking home a national champ, here's Amber Wilson.
3: I think that Georgia is going to end up being very, very good once again. They're sitting here at number three on the list. I might even go as far as putting them number one in the country. They are loaded with talent. Gunnar Stockton, he ended up when the lights were the brightest looking slightly ordinary. He obviously is going to continue to develop and be even better this season. We've seen him improve through his career there. Of course, even coming in relief there when Carson Beck went down with injury the season before, but Gunnar Stockton only threw five interceptions last season. He was incredibly accurate. He took care of the ball. He's proved that he can be a dual threat quarterback as well. I think Georgia has a lot more talent than people give it credit for. And the fact that we have this conversation, well, the SEC hasn't won a national championship in 3 years, I think it's also why people end up sort of dismissing the best chance the SEC has this season, which right now on paper is Georgia.
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5: It's payday in the NFL, record-setting deals for the Atlanta Falcons and their running back, Bijan Robinson, and Chicago Bears right tackle, Darnell Wright. Robinson becomes the highest-paid running back in NFL history with a three-year extension worth up to $75 million. And Wright, according to sources, is now the highest-paid right tackle in NFL history with a four-year contract extension worth $116 million, $93 million guaranteed. Well, tonight for post-trade deadline debuts, it was George Lombard Jr. with the Yankees making a big league debut to remember. And speaking of debuts, the Dodgers, Tarek Skubal making his debut on the mound for L.A.
20: Skubal steps back, high leg kick in the pitch, swung on and missed, strike three. Strikeout number six, and he gets Skubal with a fastball at 99.
5: But even with their new ace, the Dodgers still couldn't snap their losing streak. Five straight losses now. Manager Dave Roberts.
21: I don't know the answer of what's got to give, but we got to find a way to win a ball game. I thought tonight Tarek was fine. A lot of emotion, adrenaline, and it was, he limited the damage. They scored that extra run on the infield hit by Horner and, put us in a position to win the game. And, there's probably a little bit more in there for sure, but I'm not going to push him every time out. We have a lot of baseball left to play. He's a guy that we're all counting on. So I think that I'm going to manage, and pick my spots with him. And, you still got to score. The bullpen just wasn't sharp today, and there was a lot of misexecution and, not taking advantage of counts. And they got some two-out hits, and, yeah, we won a ballgame.
5: So is this the window? Is this where other teams can start to close in on the Dodgers? They looked like they were unbreakable. But as far as who the biggest threat is to the Dodgers now, Tony Kornheiser and Michael Wilbon on PTI weigh in.
22: All right, Wilbon, who is now the biggest threat to a Dodgers three-peat?
23: Ooh, there are lots of who's. I got like four off the top of my head in no particular order. Arizona Diamondbacks, who are climbing in the wild card race, okay? I'm worried about them chasing my Cubs. They eliminated the Dodgers in 2023, so just 3 years ago, okay? The Padres, who certainly aren't afraid of them. These are rivals.
22: And they hate them.
23: And they eliminated the Dodgers in 22. Mm-hmm. Milwaukee, which people say, oh, they didn't do enough at trade deadline. They got an ace in the Miz who can go out there in game one and put you down in a series, and they can follow that up with Dustin May, who I know is up and down. Cal Harrison may be a rookie, but still, they got pitching, all right? And the Cubs, who fortified their pitching, the team with the best defense in Major League Baseball, and the team with the third most runs scored in Major League Baseball. I just named four, and I didn't even get to Yankees, Tampa, the other league.
22: Well, you didn't mention the Braves.
23: And I didn't mention the Braves.
22: Did you mention the Phillies?
23: No.
22: Because you got to mention the Phillies. And the reason you have to mention the Phillies is because of their 1-2. They have Zach Wheeler, and they have Sanchez. And you have to mention the Phillies. Look, I would not say who is the biggest threat to the Dodgers as much as I would say what is the biggest threat. And what is the biggest threat is the playoff structure. 2 out of 3, 3 out of 5, 4 out of 7, 4 out of 7. This is not the NBA, where it's mostly 4 out of 7, if not all 4 out of 7. And the best team wins. At the end of the year in the NBA, you would say they were the best team.
1: Yep.
22: That's not necessarily the case in baseball. You can lose a 2 out of 3. If, for example, the Brewers had gotten Skubal and could throw Skubal and Mizorowski against, say, the Dodgers in a 2 out of 3, it would be tough to beat them. So I think the actual playoff structure is a part of it. I agree with you on all the teams. I think the Dodgers. I think the Dodgers are the best team, but in baseball, the best team doesn't win as often as it does in other sports.
1: Tony, slumps come at all times of the year, and underperformance can hit you, can hit a team, almost infect a team like a virus. We see it, if not every single October, most of them.
22: I agree.
1: So don't go handing stuff to the Dodgers just yet. We're done. Back to you.
5: Well, the night was certainly all about those post-trade deadline debuts. There was another debut at the stadium that really topped them all. George Lombard Jr., he had a home run in his first major league hit, his second plate appearance of the night. But that's not even the craziest part. His brother, Jacob, was making his pro debut in the Miami Marlins organization, and he had a home run in his debut as well. We heard the story. His parents had to choose. They were on their way to watch the pro debut for brother Jacob. Ultimately, it was Jacob saying, "Hey, you got to go watch my brother George make his major league debut." All of this unfolded. Here's what George Lombard Jr. had to say after the game.
2: George, what are you thinking to yourself as you're rounding the bases following your first hit going out for a home run?
3: I don't know, to be honest. I don't know if I can really explain it. I don't know if I can put it into words yet. Still kind of all processing. I'm just glad I could help the guys out. It was a tight ball game, so just getting an extra run there was big. I'm just glad we came out the win.
2: So Hunter Dobbins throws you back-to-back sweepers in that at-bat. Did seeing the prior sweeper help you stay back on the one that you hit out?
3: Yeah, I thought I saw the last one well. And then, with two strikes, just wasn't trying to do too much. I saw it up a little bit and just, I could put a good swing on it.
2: How did the reality tonight match up with how you dreamt this moment, this day?
3: I mean, it was pretty spot on.
30: Sunday Night Baseball, ESPN Radio.
3: I'm getting the win in a tight ball game like that. It was really cool.
2: Arguably, the most important question I'm about to ask you here, are you aware of what your brother Jacob did in his first pro baseball game tonight?
3: I don't know all of it. I heard he hit a homer. So just with that, that's pretty awesome.
2: Yes, he hit a homer. Your parents are in the stands watching your big league debut. They watched Jacob's homer on the phone. What about today do you want to remember forever?
3: I mean, all of it. Just getting all of my family being here, be able to watch. Hopefully going to talk to my brother now and see how his day went. But winning a ball game, first day here is awesome.
2: George, congratulations. Thanks for the time.
3: Thank you.
5: What do you remember? All of it, hopefully. And his brother Jacob is going to have a lot to remember from this evening as well. Playing for the Jupiter Hammerheads, he was able to kind of take in his brother's home run in real time. He said there was a screen in the dugout, and ultimately when he saw his parents hugging, he realized my brother must have done it too. We get a chance to hear from Jacob as well.
4: It was unbelievable, and crazy enough, we called a pitcher's meeting or a mound visit right as my brother was coming up to the plate. So there's a TV in the bar, like the last TV right on the third base line. So I got to watch his AB and his home run. I'm screaming at a third baseman like, "Oh, I think they just hit a home run. I think he just hit a home run." And then the TV shows my parents hugging, and I was like, "Oh my, he just did that." So it was pretty unbelievable.

0: extras. But Ezekiel Duran had something else to say about that.
1: Here's the pitch. Swung on and a fly ball to deep right field. Lee going back. He's still going back. And he falls down. He can't get it. The game is over. It bounces on the warning track into the crowd. Ezekiel Duran has walked off the Giants with his third hit of the game and his seventh hit of the series. 5-4 Texas, the final. Duran is mobbed at second base.
0: If you're glass half full, there's a million ways to win a baseball game. If you're glass half empty, there's a million ways to lose it. And there we showed you, well, a couple of wild pitches or walk-off ground rule double. Brewers had lost six of their last seven against the Pirates this season. Tonight, they had win number 70 on the line.
2: Into the windup, the 1-0. Fly to deep center field. Jake Mangum's turning and running and watching it at the wall. Goodbye! Off the batter's eye, Andrew Vaughn has gone deep, very deep. And the Brewers have grabbed a 2-1 lead in the fourth.
0: All right, behind that home run from Andrew Vaughn, it's a 4-2 win, Brewers over the Pirates, fastest to 70 wins in franchise history. 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You're listening to SportsCenter All Night. I'm your host, Gabrielle Lucevero. Now, Bijan Robinson may have gotten paid, but listen, they need a solution at QB as well in the Atlanta Falcons organization. Freddie Coleman, host of Freddie and Harry, weighs in.
3: There's no such thing as waiting anymore in the National Football League past your rookie year, the quarterback position. That's why Tua Tagovailoa is a part of the Atlanta Falcons. If Michael Penix Jr. can't beat him out, then you know exactly that's not your guy. Either way, having all this happening so far in training camp, the good of it when it comes to Bijan Robinson getting his money, and the bad of it, Jaylen Walker fearing that he has torn his ACL. If anything, it puts even more on Michael Penix Jr. to really get his acting gear from day one, because the Falcons are going to need that for your high-priced running back, your high-priced wide receiver, but more importantly, for the psyche of your football team.
0: Now, Penix entered camp as the quarterback the Falcons drafted to be their long-term answer, picking him number 8 overall in 2024, right? He showed those flashes of getting that starting job in 2025, but ultimately, this has to do with a health issue. Is he healthy enough, fast enough to show Atlanta that he's still the future, right? And in comes Tua Tagovailoa. He's trying to give his career a second light. They signed him after his Miami tenure ended. Now the Falcons, they're looking to get that version of Tua who led the NFL in passer rating, yards per completion, and the touchdown rate back in 2022. He threw for over 4,000 yards in 2023, but injuries, inconsistency, they've impacted things as well. Tua spoke today about that competition.
4: I view it as a competition. I understand he can't take some team reps right now, you know, because of what he's going through. But outside of that, he's still being able to compete in 7-on-7. He's still able to go through some plays and whatnot in that sense. So competition is competition, regardless of where you go around this league. Everyone's good. Everyone's getting paid, regardless of what side of the ball you're on. And that's what it is.
0: All right, well, NFL competition continues at camp across the country. We're still talking lots of baseball. It's the most exciting day we've had in Major League Baseball in those dog days of summer, with the fact that we've got lots of folks making their debuts with their new teams. But of course, we've still got plenty of folks just here doing their best to continue the run. And that goes for the Houston Astros taking on the Blue Jays this evening.
2: Pitch on the way. Curveball, and that's whacked deep to right field. Lucas is back, looking up. See you later! Taylor Trammell, a three-run homer. And the Astros lead it 6-2. Number 6 for Trammell.
0: 7-2 is your final there, Astros, Blue Jays. Meanwhile, the New York Mets, they're just limping along. They were definitely sellers, figuring out what things will look like for this back half of the season. Luis Torrens has some words about that.
5: 3-1. Swing a high fly ball to right. Adell going back onto the track near the wall. He jumps and is gone. Opposite field, three-run home run, Luis Torrens. And the Mets in the second inning take a 3-0 lead.

0: other scores around the league, Padres top the Diamondbacks 9-4. Tigers shut out the Mariners 8-0. Angels lost to the Orioles 3-1. And the Royals beat the Twins 8-2. Coming up next on SportsCenter All Night, we'll take you to the WNBA, plus the scheduling change in the NWSL. That's when we come back.
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2: Only one game tonight on the slate for the WNBA. That is, of course, the Toronto Tempo taking on the Golden State Valkyries. The Valkyries, who have certainly established themselves as a playoff, if not a championship contender. We also have been talking a ton about the Major League Baseball trade deadline, but listen, on Sunday, it was the WNBA trade deadline, and in the mix, Anissa Morrow, she made her debut with Toronto after she was acquired in a trade with Connecticut Sun. That was on Friday. She entered the game with 4:57 left in the first quarter, hit a three about a minute later for the first of her 8 points to go with five rebounds, but it was Kayla Thornton who had a couple quick threes to make an impact.
3: Four players with 6 points for the Valkyries, but it's along with AKT. Oh, pipe in another three. The Valkyries take back the lead.
4: It's good to see those threes fall once again for KT in this second half.
2: Kayla Thornton had 20 points, and Golden State held off the Toronto Tempo for a second straight game, 92-82 on Tuesday night. Veronica Burton, she contributed 12 points, 8 rebounds, 7 assists for the Valkyries. This is the second straight matchup of the teams. By the way, sold out the Chase Center after the Valkyries beat the Tempo 96-79 on Sunday night. In the NWSL, they're going to have a really early start next year. The league plans to kick off its 2027 season on February 11th. That's the earliest start ever, as it adjusts the schedule around the Women's World Cup. The season is going to include a 7-week pause for the tournament, and the league hopes to build momentum by opening just days before the Super Bowl in Los Angeles. So that game is set to take place in Los Angeles as well, open up just before the Super Bowl, hoping to capitalize on some of that momentum in LA. And if we're talking about momentum in LA, well, the Dodgers, they could certainly use some of it. They're on a 5-game skid right now. Not a surprise to think that the hope of the Tarek Skubal debut tonight would maybe make a difference for them. Ultimately, it was the Dodgers loss to the Cubs, but Skubal made his debut. That's in the books now. Where do things stand as far as what the future, what the next couple of months are looking like for LA when we talk about Shohei Ohtani's return? And how does having Skubal here change that for him? Eduardo Perez, ESPN MLB analyst, weighs in.
5: It doesn't. This is an addition. And this guy now becomes that number two in the rotation behind Yamamoto. Yeah. As good as Tarek Skubal is and as good as Shohei Ohtani has been all season long, Shohei Ohtani has to take care of that knee. He is just as valuable at the batter's box as he is towing that rubber. And they better get one of the two at least. If they get two, it's great. We've seen what he can do on the mound. But Shohei Ohtani right now, just get healthy. Don't try to rush it. Don't impact it, because one thing that the Dodgers do have is a lot of depth.
2: Well, from wild pitches to walk-off ground rule doubles, plenty of plays to talk about for Tuesday night in Major League Baseball. But here's your top sounds.
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6: 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Are you ready?
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2: There's entrances, and then there's grand entrances. 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
7: Can the Rays take further advantage? A 2-1. Swing of the ball driven deep in the air to right. This has a chance to the wall. Gone! Welcome to the Rays, Liam Hicks. A 2-out grand slam is the first granny for the Rays this year.
1: Number four.
2: The Astros have surged into first place. Taylor Trammell is one of the reasons why. KBME 790 AM.
8: Pitch on the way. Curveball, and that's whack. Deep to right field. Lucas is back, looking up. See you later! Taylor Trammell, a 3-run homer. And the Astros lead. 2. Number 6 for Trammell.
1: Number 3.
2: Staying in Texas, but heading north, the Giants tied the game in the top of the ninth. Ezekiel Duran didn't want to go to extras. 105.3 The Fan.
9: Here's the pitch. Swung on and a fly ball to deep right field. Lee going back. He's still going back, and he falls down. He can't get it. The game is over. It bounces on the warning track into the crowd. Ezekiel Duran has walked off the Giants with his third hit of the game and his seventh hit of the series. 5-4 Texas, the final. Duran is mobbed at second base.
1: Number 2.
2: Boston came into the day with a five-game win streak, and it wasn't long before they

0: it's one thing to make your major league debut, it's another to clock a home run in it. George Lombard Jr. did just that, as heard on Yes Network.
1: The 0-2.
0: And you can't think that there would be many things that would top Tarek Skubal's debut. George Lombard Jr. entered the yard. He left the yard. He said, oh, I'll give you guys something to talk about. Not just because of that home run, but because his brother down in the minors making his pro debut with the Miami Marlins farm system. He had a home run too. Parents had to pick. Do we go to our son's major league debut, pro debut? They went major league, but we've got a feeling that they'll have plenty more games to watch. More SportsCenter All Night is coming up in just a minute.
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10: 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Stuff it to 10 feet. Sam misses his putt, 22 seconds. 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
11: Brad Stevens, this guy has brought a great organization to Boston, taking over for Danny Ainge. 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Go give the deal you got for Jaylen Brown to the Clippers. Take Kawhi. Who cares what happens after that?
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0: 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Hollywood's newest star takes center stage.
1: Now he steps back, kicks, and fires, and strikes him out looking. Two-seamer, caught plenty of plate, and he starts his Dodger tenure with a strikeout.
0: Record-setting deals on a gridiron.
2: They had to get their best player back on the field, and to do so, they would have to change the landscape of the running back market. So now everything changes across the league for the running backs.
0: More familiar faces debut in new places.
3: Pitch swung on, line to left center field. It's down for a base hit. Turner's around third. He's going to score, and Luis Arraez with a big fist pump. His chest.
0: We have all the latest from NFL training camps.
4: This team had a huge issue with stopping the run last year, and they decided we're going to go get a big dog that could impact the backfield when teams are trying to hand the football off to.
0: Plus, a highly touted prospect gets the call.
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5: Major League Baseball trade deadline dust is settled, and there is a new star in Hollywood. But how do you fare in the Windy City? Plus the playoff and the payoff for bullish trade deadline moves around the league, and a payday for one of the NFL's brightest young stars. But listen, we start with a whole lot of familiar faces and a bunch of new places tonight around Major League Baseball. And most of all, Tarek Skubal on the mound in a Dodgers uniform, L.A. visiting Chicago.
1: Skubal looking over the webbing of his glove. He is angled off toward the first base side. Now he steps back, kicks, and fires, and strikes him out looking. Two-seamer, caught plenty of plate, and he starts his Dodger tenure with a strikeout.
6: At 99 miles an hour.
5: That's the call on 570 L.A. Sports. Skubal made his debut for the Dodgers, the Cy Young Award winner, immediately got some run support, too.
1: 2-1 pitch. Tucker swings, hits a high drive to left center field, carrying. This ball headed back, it is gone. An opposite field home run, Kyle Tucker. He comes back to Wrigley Field and picks up his 10th home run of the season, getting the Dodgers on the board. It is 1-0.
5: That 1-0 lead only lasted so long. Who else but Dansby Swanson in to ruin the Skubal party?
7: Let's see if he can start a Cubs rally right now. 1-0 Dodgers. Dansby drives one in the air. Deep left center. Get out the tape measure. Long gone. Ball game tied 1-1. Dansby Swanson with a long home run to left center.
5: Swanson's 17th of the season. He was 3-for-4 with an RBI. Fifth game this season with three hits. Cubs are 5-0 in those games. So stayed tied into the bottom of the sixth.
7: Tie game, sixth inning. Runners at first and third, two down. Nico hits a big chopper towards second base. That's going to be a base hit. Cubs take the lead. A kangaroo bounce. It must have hit right down on home plate. It jumped 90 feet up in the air, landed between the mound and second base.
5: Skubal threw 85 pitches. 51 of those were strikes tonight. 60% strike rate, lowest in any start over the last three seasons. He went six innings, allowed four hits, two earned runs, six strikeouts. It's his sixth straight road start with two or fewer earned runs that extends the longest streak in a season in his career. Still, all those numbers, ultimately, it's a loss for the Dodgers. Their fifth straight Cubs win 5-1. How did Skubal feel taking the mound in a different uniform?
8: Yeah, I mean, baseball is baseball. The game's the game. You know, it's my job to just go out there and compete and do what I can and try to put our team in a position to win a ball game. And that's all I can ask myself to do. But the game's always just the game.
5: The game's the game. But how did he feel his game was this evening?
8: I think my stuff was plenty good. You know, I felt like I commanded everything really well. I think, you know, maybe the low strike rate, I don't even look, I don't even know what it is. But, you know, when I was missing in the areas that I was trying to go. There's just a few sinkers and a few sliders that can kind of flip at bats. You know, I probably should be a little better at first pitch strikes. You know, I think especially second or third time through, you know, I need to be better there. But, you know, the stuff coming out of my hand is what I expect out of myself.
5: Schoolbull's so-so on his own performance as far as his new manager, Dave Roberts. Here's his take.
9: Tarik's stuff was good. It was good. I think that, you know, and this first time I saw him, you know, live, but, you know, even when it's not perfect, it's still pretty dang good. So, like I said, he could have probably went out there for the seventh, but I didn't feel good about him finishing it if there was, you know, three or four hitters. So I felt, you know, give that next reliever a clean inning. But as far as the stuff is good.
5: And how about the team responsible for three of those losses in the Dodgers' five-game skid? Yes, the Boston Red Sox hosting the White Sox. They made a big trade deadline acquisition in Adley Rutschman, but he joined his new club on the IL. He's still got wrist inflammation. Sox proved they would be all right without him for now.
10: 1-0 pitch is
11: swung on and driven high into left field.
5: The only thing that might come close to that grand slam is the call on WEEI 93.7 FM. What a call. What a home run. That one onto the Mass Pike. And it's a Red Sox win 14-2. When it comes to the New York Yankees, another debut this evening, not by way of the trade deadline, but instead George Lombard Jr. making his debut in pinstripes. Yankees needing to rebound after a 13-7 loss to open their series against the Cardinals. They're still missing their big bats, but when it comes to hot bats, we know Jazz Chisholm, he's got it.
12: We were impressed by all three of them.
13: High drive, deep right field, that ball is gone. Jazz Chisholm Jr. gives the Yankees an early 1-0 lead.
5: So Chisholm went 1-for-3, had a home run, leads the team with 4 home runs since the All-Star break. But that's not the best home run that we got tonight.
13: The 0-2. Hit in the air, deep left field, Torres back, George Lombard Jr. has entered the yard and left it. His first big league hit, his first big league homer.
5: You heard it right there on Yes Network. First big league hit, first big league home run for George Lombard Jr. Manager Aaron Boone, plenty happy with that.
14: Obviously a great, great first night for him. The home run was great. The defense was tremendous. That play in the hole that he and Jazz turned, it's a pretty special turn, but you just see how fluid he is out there, how physical he is, and certainly a night to remember for him and for him and his family, too.
5: That last part, for him and his family, here's the deal. He was not the only Lombard to leave the yard in their pro baseball debut tonight. His younger brother, Jacob, made his pro debut in the Miami Marlins organization, and he had a home run as well. I've got much more from the brothers in this hour. But when it comes to debuts, that's the theme of the evening. Rays at Rockies, and Liam Hicks knows how to make an entrance.
15: Can the Rays take further advantage? A 2-1. Swing and a ball driven deep in the air to right. This has a chance to the wall. Gone! Welcome to the Rays, Liam Hicks. A 2-out grand slam is the first granny for the Rays this year, and they lead 5-1 in the third.
5: First for the Rays this year, first player in Rays history with a grand slam in their team debut. Listen, a whole lot of game left to play after that, though. Rays go on to win it in extras 9-7. Hey, we got another debut, too. The Phillies acquired Luis Arraez from the San Francisco Giants on Monday. Turns out adding a 3-time batting champion and 4-time All-Star would pay off pretty quickly.
10: The pitch swung on, line to left center field. It's down for a base hit. Turner's around third. He's going to score. And Luis Arraez with a big fist pump, pounds his chest, shouting back at the Phillies dugout. He's giving him a 1-0 lead. Welcome to town.
5: Welcome to town. 2-for-4 with a single and a double. 2 RBI. His 42nd multi-hit game this season. Third most in Major League Baseball. Phillies top the Nationals 5-0. It's their 15th shutout of the season. That's good for the league lead. Third in the last 4 games. And the Phillies, they are tied for third most shutout wins in a season over the last 50 years. Now with Arraez at second base, that shifted things around on defense, though, and it put Bryce Harper in right field for the first time in 4 years.
8: Yeah, it felt good. I think the hardest part for me is going to be going back on the ball. Anything coming in, I think I'm going to be okay. But it's kind of relearning going back on the ball a little bit.
5: I think he's going to be okay. Well, you're listening to SportsCenter All Night on ESPN Radio. 30 for 30's new series, The Betrayal of Shohei Ohtani, is available now on all major podcast platforms. The Betrayal of Shohei Ohtani is presented by Gusto.
2: Bijan Robinson getting his deal done certainly sets the stage for Gibbs to do the same. But for this moment, it is Bijan Robinson with the highest contract for a running back in the history of the NFL. He now surpasses Saquon Barkley, who was making $20.6 million a year. Robinson moves to $22.25 million per year. Bijan Robinson was a Holden, as you mentioned. The Falcons knew that they had to get their best player back on the field, and to do so, they would have to change the landscape of the running back market. So now everything changes across the league for the running backs. We'll see how quickly now Jahmyr Gibbs can get his deal done, because there were whispers across the NFL that these two deals were absolutely connected to one another.
5: Jeff Darlington, ESPN NFL reporter on Get Up, talking about Bijan Robinson, the running back, getting a 3-year contract extension with the Atlanta Falcons, worth up to $75 million, $51 million guaranteed. And of note, Falcons have spent about $366 million securing their young core in the last about 2 months. Worth every penny, especially when it comes to Robinson, at least. That says Kevin Stefanski, head coach.
16: You know, I remember my first day here, got off the airplane in the car heading over here, and I was with somebody that was just extolling his Bijan's virtues as a person, and it was one of those, you're not going to believe it when you first meet him type of thing. And I think it's true. You know, he's wired the right way, was raised the right way. He's a team guy all the way. And that can be rare sometimes in this day and age, but it's just who he is. It's certainly authentic. That's been my experience with him from the moment I met him here in the locker room to now. He's all about the team, and I don't see that changing.
5: Inside the Falcons camp, plenty happy. Not everyone, though, outside, happy with how Atlanta is moving. Evan Cohen on Unsportsmanlike this morning.
17: I despise the way the Atlanta Falcons are building their team. Despise it. They are paying everyone else to make up for quarterback play. I hate when teams do that. Let's pay a wide receiver, let's pay a running back, let's pay a tight end, who all deserve to get paid, because we really don't have the position that matters the most. And then let's give up future assets to get defenders on our team that, let's say it kindly, may not be the highest of character players, according to reports. I don't appreciate the way in which they're building the team. It wouldn't be the way I would build it.
5: No mincing words there. We've got more from the Falcons camp QB room coming up in the next half hour. Running backs around the league certainly love to see it, but the one who will be happiest to see it, Lions running back Jahmyr Gibbs. He's still a hold-in waiting for a new deal. He's yet to join his team on the field at training camp.
18: Bijan Robinson is their offense. They line him up all over the place, wide receiver, running back. Getting his deal done allows those quarterbacks and Kevin Stefanski, their head coach, to be able to run the offense that he was brought there to run. So having that guy in training camp this early bodes well for his health throughout the course of the season. The longer that holding goes, the more likely that you're going to see some type of injury once he's back on the field. So getting this deal done now makes so much sense. And I think for Jahmyr Gibbs, you're doing a dance right now in the locker room in Detroit, because you know the money is coming for him now that Bijan Robinson is done.
5: That's ESPN NFL analyst Jason McCourty. But as far as things going in the Lions camp, is Dan Campbell doing a dance too?
19: It's certainly not going to hurt. I mean, it's not going to hurt. But we'll see. You know, we'll see. I'm anxious to get Gibbs back out there. Every day that goes by, you know, that's another day that you feel like you miss with him, and getting him out there with the guys and him being doing his part. So, but there again, man, it'll get done when it gets done.
5: Now, Falcons did take a hit today as well. NFL Network's Ian Rappaport reporting that edge Jalen Walker may have a torn ACL. The second year linebacker was carted off the field on Tuesday. Confirmation of the injury is pending an MRI. Well, Robinson, though, not the only one getting paid, and the big payouts, not just for the skill players. 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
3: It's a huge deal for Bijan and the Falcons, but it's also a big deal for Jahmyr Gibbs and maybe even Jonathan Taylor. It's a case where you have a breakthrough on the running back front. And because of that, that now, I think, will provide the framework for a Jahmyr Gibbs deal. And with Bijan getting done, I would expect that Jahmyr Gibbs now also would get done. We always thought that he would come first and pave the way for the other backs, and that's exactly what's happened here.
5: All right, Jahmyr Gibbs is still waiting on a deal in Detroit, but a few others managing to put pen to paper on Tuesday. Zay Flowers, 4-year extension with the Ravens, the wide receiver, set to make $140 million. That includes $108 million guaranteed, both of which are records for a Ravens wide receiver. Now, the average of $35 million per season ties him with Minnesota's Justin Jefferson as the NFL's fourth highest paid wideout. Flowers becomes the second highest paid player on the Ravens behind quarterback Lamar Jackson.
4: I think that this contract makes sense. I know folks see him next to like Justin Jefferson and there's a reaction. He's not as good as Justin Jefferson. Well, first of all, the wide receiver contract market is going to get reset fast. Puka Nacua is up. He's going to blow this out of the water. And this will look reasonable soon. It always happens. But then as far as Marcus, you made a good point about the production. The Ravens, it feels like they've constantly been looking for a boundary receiver to pair with Flowers. But since Flowers has been drafted, so the last 3 years, he ranks fifth league-wide amongst all receivers in target share. He is the focal point of this Ravens offense. That's a big part of why they're paying him. And I'd also say this, in 2026, I know we think of a number one wide receiver as being that big-bodied X receiver, but with the way offense has evolved, play callers have gotten so good at finding ways to make guys like Flowers the focal point of the offense, using motion to get him free releases and space to operate in. And he's so shifty, so fast, the yards after the catch are there. So I do think while he is not your stereotypical number one, he is Baltimore's number one, and it makes sense that they paid him as such.
5: And hey, it's not just the skill players getting paid today. Darnell Wright, Chicago Bears right tackle, 4-year contract extensions. Sources told ESPN's Jeremy Fowler that the extension is for $116 million. That includes $93 million guaranteed, making Wright the highest paid right tackle in NFL history. Well, it's summer and we've got camps going on, so let's get some notes around NFL camps. Out at Packers camp, Micah Parsons, he had a message as he works his way back from injury.
6: You know, I think people are worried about, you know, if I come back, you know, I just feel like people should just be worried about, you know, how I'm going to be when I come back. You know, that's kind of like my mentality and how I feel and how I'm going to approach when I'm back is like, people are worried about the knee. They should be worried about how I'm going to play when I get back. The anger, the frustration, the things that I'm going to have to let out because, you know, how long it's been since I played. So I think that's what people should really worry about. Like, how great is Micah going to be when he gets back? Not about when I get back, because that's the short term. It's about how great I'm going to be, how I can help my teammates, and how far we're going to go into a playoff run.
5: In Rochester, New York, at the Bills camp, quarterback Josh Allen, he's with you all, Bills fans. It's about time.
7: Definitely, we've watched it. We've put it in the past. We've learned from it. And we've been in the playoffs a lot of times in the last, you know, however many years I've been here now. And, you know, just continuing to find ways to learn from it. And I think that's it's a hard pill to swallow sometimes because we haven't gotten it done. But you knock enough at the door, it's going to open at some point. And that's just what we have to keep doing is keep knocking on that door and giving ourselves chances to be in that situation again.
5: Being too polite there, knocking isn't going to cut it. Might be time to break it down. Now, one of the biggest moves of the offseason is taking shape at the Bengals camp. DT Dexter Lawrence already shifting the mentality. Here's Marcus Spears, ESPN NFL analyst on NFL Live.
9: to add what they've added and focus, the focal point obviously being Dexter Lawrence, I thought they did a phenomenal job of impacting this side of this football team. He's going to be a stalwart. We know how good he was from his days in the New York Giants. But like my man Mike Tannenbaum likes to say, he's a force multiplier. He's going to allow other guys to get those one-on-ones. If you don't double team Dexter Lawrence a large majority of the time when you're in passing situations, he's going to impact the pocket and put your quarterback under duress. And that's what Cincinnati wants to do. And this team had a huge issue with stopping the run last year. And they decided we're going to go get a big dog that can impact the backfield when teams are trying to hand the football off too. So he's more of a guy that's just going to press the pocket. He's going to make everyone else around him better. And this team just has to be middle of the pack on defense. Not to mention they could be very good in order to have a chance to play for a Super Bowl with what that offense has shown us year in and year out. It all hinges on Joe Burrow's health. But they fixed a lot of what was wrong defensively.
5: All right, and in college football, the preseason coaches poll is out, and Ohio State starts on top. The Buckeyes lead a loaded field that includes Oregon, Georgia, Texas, and Notre Dame in the top five. While defending champion Indiana enters at number six after losing Heisman winner Fernando Mendoza to the NFL. As far as if there's any hope that the SEC can break a streak of not taking home a national champ, here's Amber Wilson.
10: I think that Georgia is going to end up being very, very good once again. They're sitting here at number three on the list. I might even go as far as putting them number one in the country. They are loaded with talent. Gunnar Stockton, he ended up when the lights were the brightest looking slightly ordinary. He obviously is going to continue to develop and be even better this season. We've seen him improve through his career there. Of course, even coming in relief there when Carson Beck went down with injury the season before. But Gunnar Stockton only threw five interceptions last season. He was incredibly accurate. He took care of the ball. He's proved that he can be a dual threat quarterback as well. I think Georgia has a lot more talent than people give it credit for. And the fact that we have this conversation, well, the SEC hasn't won a national championship in 3 years, I think it's also why people end up sort of dismissing the best chance the SEC has this season, which right now on paper is Georgia.
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5: It's payday in the NFL, record-setting deals for the Atlanta Falcons and their running back, Bijan Robinson, and Chicago Bears right tackle, Darnell Wright. Robinson becomes the highest-paid running back in NFL history with a three-year extension worth up to $75 million. And Wright, according to sources, is now the highest-paid right tackle in NFL history with a four-year contract extension worth $116 million, $93 million guaranteed. Well, tonight for post-trade deadline debuts, it was George Lombard Jr. with the Yankees making a big league debut to remember. And speaking of debuts, the Dodgers, Tarek Skubal making his debut on the mound for L.A.
17: Skubal steps back, high leg kick in the pitch, swung on and missed, strike three. Strikeout number six, and he gets Skubal with a fastball at 99.
5: But even with their new ace, the Dodgers still couldn't snap their losing streak, five straight losses now. Manager Dave Roberts.
18: I don't know the answer of what's got to give, but we got to find a way to win a ball game. I thought tonight Tarek was fine. A lot of emotion, adrenaline, and it was, he limited the damage. I scored that extra run on the infield hit by Horner and, put us in a position to win the game. And, there's probably a little bit more in there for sure, but I'm not going to push him every time out. We have a lot of baseball left to play. He's a guy that we're all counting on. So I think that I'm going to manage, and pick my spots with him. And, you still got to score. The bullpen just wasn't sharp today, and there was a lot of misexecution and, not taking advantage of counts. And they got some two-out hits, and, we won a ballgame.
5: So is this the window? Is this where other teams can start to close in on the Dodgers? They looked like they were unbreakable. But as far as who the biggest threat is to the Dodgers now, Tony Kornheiser and Michael Wilbon on PTI weigh in.
19: All right, Wilbon, who is now the biggest threat to a Dodgers three-peat?
21: Ooh, there are lots of who's. I got like four off the top of my head in no particular order. Arizona Diamondbacks, who are climbing in the wild card race, okay? I'm worried about them chasing my Cubs. They eliminated the Dodgers in 2023, so just 3 years ago, okay? The Padres, who certainly aren't afraid of them. These are rivals.
19: And they hate them.
21: And they eliminated the Dodgers in 22. Mm-hmm. Milwaukee, which people say, they didn't do enough at trade deadline. They got an ace in the Miz who can go out there in game one and put you down in a series, and they can follow that up with Dustin May, who I know is up and down. Kyle Harrison may be a rookie, but still, they got pitching, all right? And the Cubs, who fortified their pitching, the team with the best defense in Major League Baseball, and the team with the third most runs scored in Major League Baseball. I just named four, and I didn't even get to Yankees, Tampa, the other league.
19: Well, you didn't mention the Braves.
21: And I didn't mention the Braves.
3: Did you mention the Phillies?
21: No.
3: Because you got to mention the Phillies. And the reason you have to mention the Phillies is because of their 1-2. They have Zach Wheeler and they have Sanchez. And you have to mention the Phillies. Look, I would not say who is the biggest threat to the Dodgers as much as I would say what is the biggest threat. And what is the biggest threat is the playoff structure. 2 out of 3, 3 out of 5, 4 out of 7, 4 out of 7. This is not the NBA, where it's mostly 4 out of 7, if not all 4 out of 7. Best team wins. At the end of the year in the NBA, you would say they were the best team.
4: Yep.
3: That's not necessarily the case in baseball. You can lose a 2 out of 3. If, for example, the Brewers had gotten Skubal and could throw Skubal and Mizorowski against, say, the Dodgers in a 2 out of 3, it would be tough to beat them. So I think the actual playoff structure is a part of it. I think the Dodgers are the best team, but in baseball, the best team doesn't win as often as it does in other sports.
4: Tony, slumps come at all times of the year, and underperformance can hit you, can hit a team, almost infect a team like a virus. We see it, if not every single October, most of them.
3: I agree.
4: So don't go handing stuff to the Dodgers just yet. We're done. Back to you.
5: Well, the night was certainly all about those post-trade deadline debuts. There was another debut at the stadium that really topped them all. George Lombard Jr., he had a home run in his first major league hit, his second plate appearance of the night. But that's not even the craziest part. His brother, Jacob, was making his pro debut in the Miami Marlins organization, and he had a home run in his debut as well. We heard the story. His parents had to choose. They were on their way to watch the pro debut for brother Jacob. Ultimately, it was Jacob saying, hey, you got to go watch my brother George make his major league debut. All of this unfolded. Here's what George Lombard Jr. had to say after the game.
6: George, what are you thinking to yourself as you're rounding the bases following your first hit going out for a home run?
7: I don't know, to be honest. I don't know if I can really explain it. I don't know if I can put it into words yet. Still kind of all processing. I'm just glad I can help the guys out. It was a tight ball game, so just getting an extra run there was big. I'm just glad we came out the win.
6: So Hunter Dobbins throws you back-to-back sweepers in that at-bat. Did seeing the prior sweeper help you stay back on the one that you hit out?
7: Yeah, I thought I saw the last one well. With two strikes, just wasn't trying to do too much. I saw it up a little bit and just, I could put a good swing on it.
6: How did the reality tonight match up with how you dreamt this moment, this day?
7: I mean, it was pretty spot on. It was awesome. It was a great experience. And like I said, getting the win in a tight ball game like that, it was really cool.
6: Arguably, the most important question I'm about to ask you here, are you aware of what your brother Jacob did in his first pro baseball game tonight?
7: I don't know all of it. I heard he hit a homer. So just with that, that's pretty awesome.
6: Yes, he hit a homer. Your parents were in the stands watching your big league debut. They watched Jacob's homer on the phone. What about today do you want to remember forever?
7: I mean, all of it. Just getting all of my family, being here, being able to watch. Hopefully going to talk to my brother now and see how his day went. But, winning a ball game, first day here is awesome.
6: George, congratulations. Thanks for the time.
7: Thank you.
5: What do you remember? All of it, hopefully. And his brother, Jacob, is going to have a lot to remember from this evening as well. Playing for the Jupiter Hammerheads, he was able to kind of take in his brother's home run in real time. He said there was a screen in the dugout, and ultimately when he saw his parents hugging, he realized my brother must have done it too. We get a chance to hear from Jacob as well.
22: It was unbelievable and crazy enough. We called a pitcher's meeting or a mound visit right as my brother was coming up to the plate. So there's a TV in the bar, like the last TV right on the third base line. So I got to watch his AB and his home run. I'm screaming at a third baseman like, oh, I think they just hit a home run. And then the TV shows my parents hugging. And I was like, oh my, you just did that. So it was pretty unbelievable.
5: So there's a wild story like this that you just can't top. And then things were just kind of wild. Athletics at Reds this evening. And Ellie De La Cruz, Sal Stewart, they both drew walks leading off in the eighth inning against Hogan Harris. And then this happened.
9: Harris throws way high all the way to the backstop. Here comes Ellie, and the game is tied. Stewart up to third on the wild pitch, ties the game at four.
5: So there's Stewart on third, already a wild pitch to tie the game. What happens next?
9: Here's the 3-2 pitch to Suarez. Way inside, that kicks away. Here comes Sal to the plate. He will score, and the Reds have the lead. Two wild pitches in the at-bat of Eugenio Suarez. The first tied it. The second one gives the...

0: corner's eye. Andrew Vaughn has gone deep, very deep. And the Brewers have grabbed a 2-1 lead in the fourth.
1: All right, behind that home run from Andrew Vaughn, it's a 4-2 win. Brewers over the Pirates, fastest to 70 wins in franchise history. 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You're listening to SportsCenter All Night. I'm your host, Gabrielle Lucevero. Now, Bijan Robinson may have gotten paid, but listen, they need a solution at QB as well in the Atlanta Falcons organization. Freddie Coleman, host of Freddie and Harry, weighs in.
2: There's no such thing as waiting anymore in the National Football League past your rookie year, the quarterback position. That's why Tua Tagovailoa is a part of the Atlanta Falcons. If Michael Penix Jr. can't beat him out, then you know exactly that's not your guy. Either way, having all this happening so far in training camp, the good of it when it comes to Bijan Robinson getting his money, and the bad of it, Jalen Walker fearing that he has torn his ACL. If anything, it puts even more Michael Penix Jr. to really get his acting gear from day one, because the Falcons are going to need that for your high-priced running back, your high-priced wide receiver, but more importantly, for the psyche of your football team.
1: Now, Penix entered camp as the quarterback the Falcons drafted to be their long-term answer, picking him number 8 overall in 2024, right? He showed those flashes of getting that starting job in 2025, but ultimately, this has to do with a health issue. Is he healthy enough, fast enough to show Atlanta that he's still the future, right? And in comes Tua Tagovailoa. He's trying to give his career a second light. They signed him after his Miami tenure ended. Now the Falcons, they're looking to get that version of Tua who led the NFL in passer rating, yards per completion, and the touchdown rate back in 2022. He threw for over 4,000 yards in 2023, but injuries, inconsistency, they've impacted things as well. Tua spoke today about that competition.
3: I view it as a competition. I understand he can't take some team reps right now, you know, because of what he's going through. But outside of that, he's still being able to compete in 7-on-7. He's still able to go through some plays and whatnot in that sense. So competition is competition, regardless of where you go around this league. Everyone's good. Everyone's getting paid, regardless of what side of the ball you're on. And that's what it is.
1: All right, well, NFL competition continues at camp across the country. We're still talking lots of baseball. It's the most exciting day we've had in Major League Baseball in those dog days of summer, with the fact that we've got lots of folks making their debuts with their new teams. But of course, we've still got plenty of folks just here doing their best to continue the run. And that goes for the Houston Astros taking on the Blue Jays this evening.
4: Pitch on the way. Curveball, and that's whack. Deep to right field. Lucas is back, looking up. See you later! Taylor Trammell, a three-run homer. And the Astros lead it 6-2. Number 6 for Trammell.
1: 7-2 is your final there, Astros, Blue Jays. Meanwhile, the New York Mets, they're just limping along. They were definitely sellers, figuring out what things will look like for this back half of the season. Luis Torrens has some words about that.
5: 3-1. Swing a high fly ball to right. Adele going back onto the track near the wall. He jumps and is gone. Opposite field, three-run home run, Luis Torrens. And the Mets in the second inning take a 3-0 lead.
1: Other scores around the league: Padres top the Diamondbacks 9-4. Tigers shut out the Mariners 8-0. Angels lost to the Orioles 3-1. And the Royals beat the Twins 8-2. Coming up next on SportsCenter All Night, we'll take you to the WNBA plus the scheduling change in the NWSL. That's when we come back.
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7: 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If the offense looks a lot like it did last year, you could be talking about having a new head coach.
6: 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The countdown continues on ESPN Radio. 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More still to come.
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0: Like football, and we aim to please two-time Super Bowl champ Ed McCaffrey in studio. 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
7: 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None of these words have anything to do with Super Troopers 3.
8: 1, 2, 3, go! 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
13: Only one game tonight on the slate for the WNBA. That is, of course, the Toronto Tempo taking on the Golden State Valkyries. The Valkyries, who have certainly established themselves as a playoff, if not a championship contender. We also have been talking a ton about the Major League Baseball trade deadline. But listen, on Sunday, it was the WNBA trade deadline. And in the mix, Anissa Morrow, she made her debut with Toronto after she was acquired in a trade with Connecticut Sun. That was on Friday. She entered the game with 4:57 left in the first quarter, hit a three about a minute later for the first of her 8 points to go with 5 rebounds. But it was Kayla Thornton who had a couple quick threes to make an impact.
14: 4 players with 6 points for the Valkyries, but it's DeLong with AKT. Oh, pipe in another three. The Valkyries take back the lead.
15: It's good to see those threes fall once again for KT in this second half.
13: Kayla Thornton had 20 points, and Golden State held off the Toronto Tempo for a second straight game, 92-82 on Tuesday night. Veronica Burton, she contributed 12 points, 8 rebounds, 7 assists for the Valkyries. This is the second straight matchup of the teams. By the way, sold out the Chase Center after the Valkyries beat the Tempo 96-79 on Sunday night. In the NWSL, they're going to have a really early start next year. The league plans to kick off its 2027 season on February 11th. That's the earliest start ever, as it adjusts the schedule around the Women's World Cup. The season is going to include a 7-week pause for the tournament, and the league hopes to build momentum by opening just days before the Super Bowl in Los Angeles. So that game is set to take place in Los Angeles as well, open up just before the Super Bowl, hoping to capitalize on some of that momentum in LA. And if we're talking about momentum in LA, well, the Dodgers, they could certainly use some of it. They're on a 5-game skid right now. Not a surprise to think that the hope of the Tarek Skubal debut tonight would maybe make a difference for them. Ultimately, it was the Dodgers loss to the Cubs, but Skubal made his debut. That's in the books now. Where do things stand as far as what the future, what the next couple of months are looking like for LA when we talk about Shohei Ohtani's return? And how does having Skubal here change that for him? Eduardo Perez, ESPN MLB analyst, weighs in.
10: It doesn't. It doesn't. This is an addition, and this guy now becomes that number two in the rotation behind Yamamoto. Yeah. As good as Tarek Skubal is, and as good as Shohei Ohtani has been all season long, Shohei Ohtani has to take care of that knee. He is just as valuable at the batter's box as he is towing that rubber, and they better get one of the two at least. If they get two, it's great. We've seen what he can do on the mound. But Shohei Ohtani right now, just get healthy. Don't try to rush it. Don't impact it, because one thing that the Dodgers do have is a lot of depth.
13: Well, from wild pitches to walk-off ground rule doubles, plenty of plays to talk about for Tuesday night in Major League Baseball. But here's your top sounds.
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11: How good is that?
1: Number five.
13: There's entrances, and then there's grand entrances. Liam Hicks chose the second option on 620 WDAE.
16: Can the Rays take further advantage? A 2-1. Swing of a ball driven deep in the air to right. This has a chance to the wall. Gone! Welcome to the Rays, Liam Hicks. A two-out grand slam is the first granny for the Rays this year.
1: Number four.
13: The Astros have surged into first place. Taylor Trammell is one of the reasons why. KDME 790 AM.
17: Pitch on the way. Curveball, and that's whacked deep to right field. Lucas is back, looking up. See you later! Taylor Trammell, a three-run homer. And the Astros lead it 6-2. Number six, Trammell.
1: Number three.
13: Staying in Texas, but heading north, the Giants tied the game in the top of the ninth. Ezekiel Duran didn't want to go to extras. 105.3 The Fan.
18: Here's the pitch. Swung on and a fly ball to deep right field. Lee going back. He's still going back, and he falls down. He can't get it. The game is over. It bounces on the warning track into the crowd. Ezekiel Duran has walked off the Giants with his third hit of the game and his seventh hit of the series. 5-4 Texas, the final. Duran is mobbed at second base.
1: Number two.
13: Boston came into the day with a five-game win streak, and it wasn't long before they knew it'd be six on WEEI 93.7 FM.

0: And it's one thing to make your major league debut. It's another to clock a home run in it. George Lombard Jr. did just that, as heard on Yes Network.
1: The 0-2.
0: What you don't hear in that George Lombard Jr. home run is that his brother Jacob had a debut on Tuesday night too, pro debut in the Miami Marlins organization. And not to be one-upped by his brother, he also hit a home run. The Lombard parents, they were planning to be in Florida for Jacob and the Jupiter Hammerheads, but when George got the call, Jacob was the first to tell him to make sure they were in New York for George. Listen, not much could draw attention away from the Scooble debut, but this one definitely hits that mark. Evan Cohen, David Dennis Jr., and Courtney Cronin, they're up next on Unsportsmanlike. ESPN NFL reporter Jeff Darlington will join the show. This has been SportsCenter All Night. I'm Gabrielle Lucevero saying good morning.
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3: 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Canty, out today. Smalls, out today, we think. In for both of them, Courtney Cronin and David Dennis Jr., Evan Cohen with you. We are on Sportsmanlike here on ESPN Radio and ESPN2. I could see, Courtney, that David
2: vibing.
3: Dennis... What?
2: He's vibing, just like me.
3: Yes. Well, right, I could see that David Dennis Jr. is already confused by everything that is going on here. So Courtney has been a part of this nonsense over the last few days here. David, what is already confusing you on the morning after Tarik Skubal makes his debut for the Dodgers last night? Everyone in the NFL seemingly is getting paid, and you already look confused. Why, David Dennis Jr.?
5: I have been on vacation for 2 weeks. Honeymoon. Hey, boo. Shout out to her. And I think the most cruel thing to welcome me back to this place is hearing Evan Cohen music takes. And I think that this was done intentionally. And I do not understand how you can promote yacht rock or anything remotely close to yacht rock while also not liking Outkast. Like, I think that these are the things that we need to start with.
4: What?
5: If you're going to make me be subjected to Evan Cohen music takes upon my second day back in the continental United States of America, and this is what we have to talk about.
2: Well, wait, Evan, you don't like Outkast?
3: I think I have said, and this, boy, Harry Douglas was ready to rip my head off for this, and so was David.
5: Yes.
3: I said that I thought Outkast was a little bit overrated. That's just my thought for me.
2: And no, these are regionally biased takes, David. This is somebody who has not really been south of, I don't know, Charlotte in a long time.
3: I lived in Florida for a decade.
2: Hasn't been east of Jacksonville or west of Jacksonville in a long time. That's a terrible take, Evan. That's a terrible take.
3: Well, I've had it. And just to be clear, the yacht rock thing, David Dennis Jr., was Michelle Smallman saying how much she loved it, and Courtney Cronin saying, I don't know what that is. Just to be clear.
5: I'm not totally also sure what yacht rock is.
2: Thank you.
5: Just throwing that out there. I'm not totally sure what, I mean, we just played something. It just seems like, what are we listening to? Because I know what I listen to on a boat. I've never been on a yacht before.
2: Same.
5: But I know what I listen to on a boat.
2: Same.
5: And it's usually like Megan Thee Stallion. So like, I need help with what actual, like Cronin said, I don't ride yachts like Evan Cohen. So I don't ride yachts either.
3: I don't know what you listen to when you're on a yacht. I'm not a yacht person in any way, shape or form. I understand why maybe you'd accuse me of that, but I am not someone that rides yachts. I mean, let's be honest. That's ridiculous. Smalls is the person that is on the yacht.
5: Well, we know. I mean, Smalls is best friends with Jay-Z and Lil Wayne and stuff. So.
2: And she's also says that, all right, so the way that she sold this yesterday, I don't even know how we got on the subject of this, but the way she sold it is like, it's music that when you're at the dentist, you hear it there. She's trying to make it sound like something like, wow, like triggering dentist and music. Oh, this is something great. This is something I'd want to listen to. Nobody goes to the dentist with an excited mindset, or at least normal people don't. Apparently, Michelle Smallman does because she gets a clean bill of health every time, no drills, nothing that would make you cringe. So she listens to yacht rock there. But I do want to show you, Evan, just to let you know the reach of this show, if you didn't already. I got a Instagram direct message from somebody named Brad Gray yesterday. Was watching you on Unsportsmanlike and heard your yacht rock reference. One of the best bands of the genre is playing at the Salt Shed, which is here in Chicago, on September 11th. I think you would like the vibe. And so I looked it up. Friday, September 11th, was wondering what the band was. It's just called Yacht Rock Review Primetime. So I know where I will be on September 11th this year on a Friday at the Salt Shed in Chicago listening to Yacht Rock. So you're more than welcome to join. Maybe you could take us on a boat ride on Lake Michigan on your yacht afterwards.
3: Oh, yeah. I like the idea of you going to that kind of concert. I do, too. Yeah, I like that. I feel like you actually will do that as long as the Bears practice squad does not have a media availability that day for Courtney Cronin. So last night was a big
1: grind,
3: night.
1: Grind don't stop.
3: Yeah. Oh, she's unbelievable with that. Last night, big night, because per Courtney Cronin, the lockout now won't happen in baseball because the Dodgers lost and Tarik Skubal lost. So now we can all be okay because Courtney thinks that because Tarik Skubal went to the Dodgers, that's it. Now we're going to have a lockout that we wouldn't have had it beforehand. He goes 6 innings, 4 hits, 2 runs to earn. Her Cubs beat the Dodgers last night 5-1. So no lockout, Courtney. We're good because Skubal lost and the Dodgers are hovering around the third best record in the NL, that the Braves may surpass them and the Brewers are already ahead of them, so now everything's good, right?
2: No, we're still probably headed towards a lockout. Let's be very clear about that. But yesterday was twofold for me. Number one, seeing Tarik Skubal, his debut as a Dodger at Wrigley Field. He's going to be the villain in every stadium he pitches in from here on out. He got booed incessantly before the game, while he was pitching, and then as the team loses and they're waving the W flag in Chicago. And that's the role that he expects to embrace, because he knows not everybody is happy about the fact that the rich continue to get richer, which is what the Dodgers did. He spoke about it just as much the other day. But it's really cool to see a team like the Chicago Cubs, too, who went all in at the trade deadline, and a team that's going for it, watching that happen in real time, and the momentum shift that happened last night in the National League. I thought that was awesome. That was very cool and a really neat byproduct of what we saw happen on Monday with the trade deadline.
3: Yeah, I mean, there were a couple of really cool things in terms of baseball last night. Obviously, you know, Skubal's debut, but also George Lombard for the Yankees hits a home run in his debut, and his younger brother, Jacob, in the minor leagues in his debut also hit a home run last night, which is just a wild thing. But we did see a lot of moves happen yesterday in and around the NFL. David Dennis Jr. just mentioned Outkast in Atlanta. That was the biggest move in Atlanta. The Falcons extending Bijan Robinson on a 3-year deal worth up to $75 million with $51 million guaranteed, $37 million worth of money at signing. Bijan Robinson, awesome player. He individually is worth a contract extension. He basically, on average, is going to give you 1,300 rushing yards, 66 receptions, almost 600 passing or receiving yards, and about 11 touchdowns a year. Those are awesome numbers. Atlanta Falcons, not a great team. Let's be honest. They have a ton of money at wide receiver, tight end, and running back. And it is interesting when we think about this, because I've had a day, guys, to kind of let this sink in. And I made the comments yesterday that I despise the way that they are team building. And I don't blame the front office in some ways, because they're kind of cleaning up the mess from the previous regime. But I was thinking about this. They are really relying on one of about three things happening now. One of three things have to happen for this to work out for Atlanta. When I say this, I mean investing this much into skill position players, okay, without a quarterback. So either Tua has to become Sam Darnold, Michael Penix Jr., who I really liked coming out of college, but Michael Penix Jr. has to pop in year three and be awesome, or they have to get Lamar Jackson after the season. And one of those three things has to happen for this to work out. And if not, inevitably, when they get their franchise quarterback, the three guys that they extended, Bijan Robinson, Drake London, and Kyle Pitts, David, will not be a part of the development of that franchise quarterback. They will kind of graduate from that system. So either Penix needs to pop now, Tua needs to become Sam Darnold, or after the season they need to get Lamar Jackson, or else none of these will ultimately be worth it.
1: I mean, spoiler alert. A mediocre team is one good quarterback away from contention. That's basically what you are laying out here with this Atlanta Falcons team. And I mean, this is a team that made essentially a cardinal sin error that redefined the trajectory of this squad, which is they had ownership, GM on two separate pages of what to do with their quarterback situation. You paid big, big money for a quarterback that did not do anything for you, and you drafted a guy who may be hurt. And that has sort of been the thing that we can trace back this sort of uneasiness and uncertainty about the Falcons too. Like I think Bijan Robinson, for my money, outside of quarterback, like a non-quarterback is the best player in the NFL, best offensive player in the NFL. Like, this dude is that good. You got to pay him. Drake London, I think, can be great. But the problem with this Falcons team is a few years ago, they thought that they were going to pay Kirk Cousins and he was going to be what he was not, which everybody kind of knew he wasn't. And other parts of the organization drafted a guy who we don't know if he's going to be healthy and got hurt again. Like, that is the issue that the Falcons have. And that's just where they are. They're one quarterback away, but join the long list of teams that are a quarterback away.
6: Right. But the difference is, you could say they're one, yes, a million teams are one quarterback away, but they're putting themselves in a position where, Courtney, they're kind of in that no man's land, because mm-hmm. Bijan Robinson is good enough to kind of give them that opportunity to be in that no man's land. And that does what for you?
2: I don't think they're in no man's land, because there was a three-way tie, which had a tiebreaker at the end, which went to the Carolina Panthers, where three teams were 8-9 and could have made the playoffs in the NFC South. That's a wide open division and as wide open as you get in the NFL. They're looking at this right now saying, we believe in the fallacy of the replacement running back. Oh, don't pay him $25 million a year. You can go get another running back. Well, you can't get a running back of this caliber, somebody who has put up these numbers consistently throughout the early portion of his career. You reward those players in this front office, which is a brand new front office. Ian Cunningham, new general manager there in Atlanta, Matt Ryan, president of football operations. They're looking at their homegrown talent. From Bijan Robinson to Drake London to Kyle Pitts, all three skilled guys that they've paid this offseason, said, let's set our core. Let's set our foundation. So whether it's the quarterbacks that they currently have on the roster now, if one of them pops, if one of them works, great. You have the runway to take off. And if not, then you get a young quarterback in the next year or the year after that. And you have all these young players, right, who will be before the age of 27, when players start hitting that second part of their careers, their second prime. You have the runway for a good team that has the players in place to help a young quarterback develop. So either way, it either works with the quarterback you have now, or you have so much talent around a rookie or another young quarterback that you bring in, or maybe it is Lamar Jackson or somebody that they trade for. And the cupboard's already stocked by the time that guy gets there. I think it's a win-win situation all the way around, the way that they've made this calculated risk to pay the guys that they didn't draft, they didn't develop, but they know are already a huge part of what they're doing in Atlanta. And it gives them a chance to then get the quarterback position right, whether it's now or whether it's later.
6: Yeah, God forbid you break up a core that's gone 7-10, 8-9, 8-9, and arguably the worst division in football. Yeah, I mean, you can't break that core. This is...
2: They're not the problem, Evan. They're not the problem. The quarterback's the problem.
6: But they're not the... Courtney, we got to continue this conversation. Okay. Because this is ridiculous how we're looking at this. Because I believe this is one of those sports sins that cannot be committed. We'll explain what this is. Your phone calls as well at 888-SAY-ESPN. Is this a sports sin, and is something else more of a sports sin for you? Right? For me, it is paying all of the skill positions to make the quarterback better instead of paying the quarterback to make the skill position guys better. We will get to some of these coming up. 888-SAY-ESPN, 888-729-3776, your telephone number to join the show. 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
21: I despise the way the Atlanta Falcons are building their team. Despise. They are paying everyone else to make up for quarterback play. I hate when teams do that. Let's pay a wide receiver. Let's pay a running back. Let's pay a tight end, who all deserve to get paid, because we really don't have the position that matters the most. And then let's give up future assets to get defenders on our team that, let's say it kindly, may not be the highest of character players, according to reports. I don't appreciate the way in which they're building the team. It wouldn't be the way I would build it.
3: We are on Sports Night here on ESPN Radio, ESPN 2. 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Courtney Cronin, David Dennis Jr. in for Smalls and CC today. So, Evan Cohen with you. I hope we can understand and actually pay attention to the, I don't know if nuance is the right word, but let's call it nuance, this conversation. Yes, David Dennis Jr., this is Outkast, and this song is good, and I understand why you would be waving around. It's great.
6: Good.
3: Okay, whatever you want to say. Whatever you want to say. Waving your hands, excited about this.
22: Sometimes
3: totally good.
22: Somebody's never had fish and grits in their life.
3: Oh, we're going to do this now? We're really going to do this now?
2: I mean, I'll gang up on you too, Evan. It's two against one today. Like
3: gonna,
2: it was yesterday and the day before that and the day before that.
3: Seriously? CeCe can't get
1: this,
3: back
1: this
3: soon
1: is
3: enough.
1: How I feel. I feel like I'm back. This makes me feel back. Just
3: beating me up.
1: Yeah, I feel great. I feel rejuvenated. The jet lag is worn off. This is a good feeling.
3: By the way, before I try to make a somewhat coherent point here, can I just give a shout out, because you brought up this is somebody who doesn't know the fish and grits or whatever you said there? Can I shout out Myron Metcalf, Matt and Myron, weekdays 3 p. to 5 p. Eastern, who had one of the funniest lines the other day on Monday. Go back in the podcast and listen. And he said, you know, I thought Tarek Skubal's name was Tariq, and I liked him a little bit better because I thought he was on my list. I'm like, that is one of the great lines anyone has ever said. I was dying from that line. All right.
1: I agree. I've been wondering, does he count? So, like, there's, you know, Dante DiVincenzo. Like, there's a white Dante in the NBA. So I was wondering if Tarek Skubal counts as a white Tariq. Like, I need to know if we can... We're running it through the delegation to see if he counts as a white Tariq.
3: Okay. So I hope we can understand the nuance behind this. I think Bijan Robinson is awesome. I loved Kyle Pitts coming out of college. Drake London has earned the money. All three individuals have had very good, in Bijan's case, great starts to their career.
6: I am not arguing, and none of the people on this show are arguing, whether or not the individuals are worth it. We're talking about the team building, right? And a cardinal sin in sports. Like, I look at this and I say, this is kind of one of these sports sins where NFL teams that pay everybody around the quarterback at the skill positions to make the quarterback, I think inevitably will not work out. If you pay the offensive line, I do think it works out. Like, pay the offensive line, draft them all in the first round, and then get your quarterback, fine. This is just a sports sin I wish teams would stop committing. Do you guys have one of these? And we're going to get phone calls in at 888-SAY-ESPN. The sports sin you wish teams would stop committing in sports. Courtney.
2: I don't have one off the dome right now, but I do want to address yours, if I may, because...
6: Well, it doesn't have to be off the dome. Nuno did put it in the rundown, I mean, to be fair.
2: Well, no, because I do... There's new... You want to have a nuanced conversation about with Atlanta right now. So who did I bring up last segment is the president of football operations in Atlanta?
6: Matt Ryan.
5: Matty Ice.
2: Back in the 2010s, late 2000s, early 2010s, Matt Ryan was the quarterback of the Atlanta Falcons. Who did they have at running back that then greased the wheels for this team to become a pass-first offense when they got Julio Jones? It was Michael Turner. I think that Matt Ryan sees a parallel here to... simply the fact that Bijan Robinson lays the foundation for this offense. So if you expect Tua Tagovailoa, Michael Penix Jr., Jack Strand, whoever else they have at quarterback, to elevate this offense without someone like Bijan Robinson in it for the long haul, then good luck. They may pan out, they may not. But if you are thinking ahead, which is what they're doing with what they do with their cap planning, it's what they're doing with the 2027 quarterback class in mind, a young quarterback might take a while to develop. It's not a guarantee that somebody comes in and in year one, they're the guy who can just, like Evan said, elevate everybody around them, pay the quarterback that can do that. Okay, well, that's sometimes easier said than done.
6: Sure.
2: Wouldn't you want, if you're the Atlanta Falcons, to have all of the foundational pieces, be it Bijan Robinson, who they are going to rely on the ground game. He does so much there. He does so much in terms of all-purpose yards. Him, Kyle Pitts, Drake London. Wouldn't you rather have the cupboard full for whoever's going to be playing quarterback now and later, then relying on a quarterback coming into a place that, if they didn't pay their guys, would be expected to do that without the talent around them.
6: Yeah, it's an interesting thing.
2: I get what you're saying about paying everybody and not paying the quarterback, but right now the quarterback is a question mark there, and you have guys who are in their 23, 24, 25 years old that... in these contracts, they're going to be in their mid to late 20s by the time this thing, their deals run out. And they're going to have the quarterback situation more than likely in place by that point. It's not about right now. This is about the future of this team.
6: Yeah, it's interesting what you're saying. First of all, you're saying that the goal is to potentially, if they maximize their ability, to have the greatest collapse in the history of sports. So that's like the goal now, because if you're going to reference those teams. Second of all, when you were talking about the cupboard full, I guess I look at it differently. To me, the cupboard full is five offensive linemen that cannot be replaced because they're that good. David Dennis Jr., is there a sports sin that you wish teams would not commit anymore?
5: I have so many Falcons thoughts, and I loathe the fact that you're making me defend this team, but we'll get back to that. So for me, the Cardinals, like, one of the sins that I despise that teams do is they keep coaches based on sort of their how far they've gotten the team, and not necessarily about where they believe the coach can go. Like, there is a loyalty that you have to coaches based on what they've done that sometimes they do not translate to how well you think the coach. Perfect example is Kenny Atkinson. Like, I have no faith that this dude can coach a championship team, which is what he's there to do.
6: Cleveland Cavaliers
5: coach. And you are keeping him there because he got you to a conference finals. But your performance in the conference finals leads me to believe that you are not going to be able to coach this team to a championship, right? So there are, and teams who do the opposite, sometimes it tends to work out well for them. I think of the Warriors moving on from Mark Jackson, going to Steve Kerr. Mark Jackson had a resume of a dude who keeps a job, right? They moved on, they got Kerr. The Knicks move on from Tibbs, who got them to a conference finals, and had a resume of a dude who keeps a job. But you move on to a guy who you think can get you over that hump. I think sometimes that loyalty to what coaches have done sort of supersedes what you believe a coach can be. And I think, and that drives me crazy when I'm watching.
6: Yeah, that's a very good one. That's a creative one. Let's get to some calls in on this one at 888-SAY-ESPN. The one sports sin you wish teams would stop committing. Jose in Champaign watching on ESPN2 obviously feels welcome to call, considering Smalls is not here today. Of course, Illinois grad. Go ahead, Jose.
0: First, thank you for having me on. I would say that the sports sin is paying players that you know have had injury history. So think like Joel Embiid. Why would you give him that monster contract and yet he can't stay on the floor? That's what I think is like the biggest sports sin.
6: Yeah, that's a very interesting one. And thank you for the phone call. Like, there are a lot of times that NBA teams specifically will say, well, we have no choice, basically. Mm-hmm. Like, we need the salary slot. I don't want to go too deep on this. But, David, you and I talk about it all the time in terms of NBA stuff. It's like, all right, you got to pay the person because in order to trade the person, you need that amount of money, and that's a salary cap thing. But in general, that's a very interesting one. Darren in Oregon watching on ESPN2. Biggest sports sin you wish teams would stop committing.
19: First of all, I agree with you, Evan, on the Outcast being overrated. I haven't really heard about them since I was too old to shake my buddy like a Monty pitcher. I haven't heard them or apologized to Miss Jackson. It's been a long time since I've heard Outcast get so much praise, so I'm with you on the yacht
5: shake
19: rock
5: your what,
19: over
5: like
19: them,
5: a what?
19: Evan.
5: Shake your what like a what?
19: Shake my booty like a Polaroid picture. I'm too old to do it now. That song's been so long. It's been many a year since I've heard the Outcast get so much praise, but... And then paying two number one receivers in the NFL, I think, is a death sentence. Think about it recently. You got the Bengals did it. Now they went from the Super Bowl, kind of fell off the cliff. The Minnesota Vikings did it with J.J. and Addison. Now they've fallen kind of off the map
6: a little bit. Let's talk about that. That's a very interesting one. Paying two number one wide receivers. Courtney, how do you feel about that, covering the NFL every day? Like, is that a sports sin?
2: I don't think so. And for a number of reasons, I get why Darren brought up the Vikings, but let's focus on the Cincinnati Bengals because Joe Burrow gets the contract. Jamar Chase gets paid. T. Higgins gets paid. He says, pay my guys. They get paid. And what that came at was the cost of the defense. And for years, up until this past year, they weren't adding the resources, particularly on the back end there, to mitigate what offenses were doing to them. So they were going on the cheap on one side of the ball and going all in resource-wise on the offensive side of the ball. I had no issue with the receivers getting paid. To me, it was a lack of protection up front and not allocating enough resources for the offensive line. So you were seeing Joe Burrow get hurt a ton, get sacked a ton, and then that ended up hurting his ability to play quarterback and get said receivers the ball. Now, in Minnesota, with Justin Jefferson getting paid and then Jordan Addison, there's, let's be honest, quite a discrepancy in pay between where Addison's deal is and where Justin Jefferson is. Justin Jefferson's the best receiver in the league, as far as I'm concerned, but... If you can't get the quarterback position right, which is different from Minnesota from where it is to Cincinnati, that's ultimately where I draw the line. Like, the quarterback position has to be right if you have a receiver like that. And because they went through so much turnover from Kirk Cousins to Sam Darnold and now to Kyler Murray / J.J. McCarthy, I don't know if you guys were following practice yesterday. It sounded like both of them were awful. That's where you start to feel the warts of that decision more than anything else. Because if you can't get the star receivers the ball, then what's the point of having paid them?
6: Yeah, it's a fascinating conversation. We will continue this. Also, coming up, could one absolute superstar be back before all of us expected? 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
12: The Packers have got to get off to a fast start, and it has to be Jordan Love as the catalyst for them to get off to that fast start. 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
6: We are on Sports Tonight here on ESPN Radio, ESPN2. We are presented by Progressive Insurance, along with Courtney Cronin, David Dennis Jr., Evan Cohen with you today, CC and Smalls. Back soon. I say back soon because I don't know when Smalls can be back, to be honest with you. CC back tomorrow. Smalls could be back today. She's a game time decision for the rest of the show. We'll find out soon. She's going to like, or maybe not like, depending on how this goes, this conversation about her team. You heard her there talking about the Green Bay Packers. And Micah Parsons, star linebacker, arguably the best or second best player in the NFL on the defensive side of the ball, met with the media yesterday and said that people should be worried about how he'll be when he gets back.
14: When you come out of these situations, you're either going to be better or you're worse. And for me, I've done everything I possibly can to be better. So, you know, I think people are worried about, you know, if I come back, you know, I just feel like people should just be worried about, you know, how I'm going to be when I come back. You know, that's kind of like my mentality and how I feel and how I'm going to approach when I'm back is like people are worried about the knee. They should be worried about how I'm going to play when I get back, the anger, the frustration, the things that I'm about to let out because, you know, how long it's been since I played.
6: You know what's interesting about this?
2: Hmm.
6: He reminded me, as a sports fan, wait, I probably should be worried about how he plays when he gets back because he's coming off an injury. At no point did I worry about him not being great because he's just great at football. Now I'm thinking about, oh, do I have to think about him differently? I didn't before that, which is dumb me. And there seems to be, Courtney, conversation now that week six against the Cowboys, his former team, is realistic.
2: So the Packers have a pretty hard and fast rule that it's 9 months, no matter what, after an ACL tear. So that would, he had this happen in December of last year. So 9 months after surgery would be around like late September. So that's potentially before the Packers visit Tampa Bay for Sunday Night Football. I believe that's week four. They could activate him at that time. Remember, they've got to activate him, let him acclimate. To practice before he's ready to play, if it's week six, if it's week seven, whatever. I don't think that anybody thinks Micah Parsons won't be the same explosive, great player that he once was, the player that he was when they traded for him and the player that he was up until the time of his injury. It's simply the fact that this was not a clean tear. It wasn't just his ACL. It was his meniscus. There was more in the knee, not to get too technical, but there was more in the knee to be concerned about. But Micah Parsons coming back has always felt like an inevitability, Evan. It's just a matter of when. And when the second best, first best, however you, whatever he is on your list of pass rushers, when he comes back to a defense that took a massive hit without him last year and lost all of those games, including the playoff game after they gave up 18 unanswered points after halftime, I think that teams should fear that because when the best player comes back and as you hear a very highly motivated Micah Parsons there, there's a lot that you're going to have to game plan for that would be different than playing a defense that doesn't have him.
1: Yeah, and it's time. It's time now for this Packers team. I mean, there's the Jordan Love thing is it's time. Like, it's time for him to sort of ascend to that. Like, we're the last 2 years now, and we do these QB rankings. He's been either right on the outside, right on the fringe, and it's been like, it's time to stop disrespecting him. Well, it's also, I think, time to put the wins with sort of how we feel about him and adding Micah Parsons when healthy. I mean, this is the time, I think, for the Green Bay Packers overall to finally put this thing together for a full season and sort of make that run. Because this division is to me the most fascinating division in the NFL, with everybody there having some sort of expectation and one or two teams being going to be devastated by the results. And the Packers, I think, are probably the team that would be most devastated by a bad season.
6: I'm glad, David, you tied this into Jordan Love specifically, because I think MVP, how I've broken it down, is individual performance, team performance, and narrative, right? You kind of need all three. If you go back to last year, Matthew Stafford was awesome. The Rams were awesome. The narrative was he going to retire before the season? Were they going to trade him before the season? As we heard all kinds of rumors about that. And, oh, wow, they kept him, they extended him, and he was awesome. So he checked all three boxes, right? Individual success, team success, and obviously narrative. Jordan Love is a sneaky MVP candidate for some people because they presume individual success, they assume team success, but narrative, I believe, Courtney, is tied to Micah actually not being there. Like, imagine if Micah is not there for the first, let's call it five games based on this latest reporting, and they're 5-0.

0: is winning games. Be the reason that Tucker Kraft looks awesome when he comes back from injury, that you're, the rest of the offense is humming at such a high level when you have questions about Josh Jacobs' availability in your backfield. Be the reason that you can lift, be the reason you lifted players up on your team and not the reason that the team wins in spite of you. That's always been the conversation around Jordan Love, fair or not. I think most people say it's a fair conversation just looking at the results the last 2 years. Play like an MVP caliber quarterback consistently and not just in stretches of the season.
1: Yeah, I may have misspoke. I think I said the Packers' schedule was hard to start the season. No, they should be 5-0. It's the opposite, right? It's hard after the Micah would come back at that point. But if you look at that schedule, at the Vikings, they should win that. At the Jets, they should win that. Home against the Falcons, they should win that. At the Bucs, a lot of people, including Dan Orlovsky, believe, ESPN NFL analyst, that the Bucs could be really good this year. I will say that there's a lot of drama around Tampa right now. If you're that good, if you're the Green Bay Packers, you should win that game. And then home against the Bears, I don't think they're better than the Bears, but I do think that's the kind of game, based on last year and the way in which you lost to the Bears and all the trash talking from Ben Johnson towards Matt LaFleur and the Green Bay Packers, and the Green Bay Packers kind of just backing down and LaFleur being stomped on by Ben Johnson in many ways. Like, there's an argument you should be undefeated heading into that Cowboys game when Micah comes back. And there's an argument that if you're a glass half full Packers fan like Smalls or anyone else out there, ESPN Wisconsin, the great team there, like, you should be thinking undefeated Micah back against the Cowboys. That should be the mentality. And so it should set up for a Jordan Love MVP type season. But to David Dennis Jr.'s point, based on history, David, it hasn't. Like, that's exactly the opposite of what seemingly will happen here with this squad.
2: Like, Jordan Love is sort of in this fascinating position of, like, I'm with you guys when I see him, and then when I listen to, like, the, like, football people, some of the football people who are just infinitely smarter than I am, Mina Kimes, Ben Solak, people of the world, they love this dude. And, like, I mean, to me, he's teetering into that Justin Herbert category for me of, like, I can appreciate the stats I'm looking here, first and third and long, third and QBR, second EPA per drive, like, all that good stuff is great, and he looks like a superstar sometimes. My thing is, you've got to sort of put it together. And it was interesting, Evan, when you mentioned the MVP part of this, I didn't even consider this dude as somebody who would be even near the MVP discussion. My hope is that he just does enough for this team to win some games. And maybe that requires an MVP effort. But, like, I hadn't thought of Jordan Love as somebody's MVP.
1: Wait. We got to go more on that. That is a fact. He never even came to your mind. Let's do that coming up, because that is a fascinating thing that you just hit on. You never even considered the storyline around Love as an MVP candidate. I want to know why, and I want to know who you have above him then. We'll do that coming up. We're on Sportsmanlike, presented by Progressive Insurance.
3: 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And Notre Dame Athletic Director Pete Bavakwa will join us to talk about all the changes on campus. 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
6: 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Courtney Cronin, David Dennis Jr. in for Smalls and Canty today. Evan Cohen with you. So, Micah Parsons made news yesterday. Green Bay Packers. It's seemingly week number 6 against his former team. The Dallas Cowboys is where maybe he comes back. He said that teams, people should be worried about how mad I'm going to be for not playing for so long and dominate, et cetera, et cetera. And that led us to a conversation about his quarterback, Jordan Love, and the opportunity he has to kind of find a way into that MVP conversation. Winnable games early without Micah. You play really well. You're at top of a really tough division in theory. You're right in the MVP mix. And David Dennis Jr., when we set up that, Courtney, which I don't think neither you nor I thought that was a bold statement. It was just like, hey, here's your path, right? Like, here's the connected dots to getting in the conversation. Doesn't mean winning it. David, you then said, I never even considered him to have a chance at MVP. Why and who then is above him?
7: I mean, Josh Allen, Lamar Jackson, Joe Burrow, like those are the
6: I'm not saying who's better than him, who has a better case for MVP.
7: Those are the differences. But I do think that those guys, off the top of my head, are better cases just for the fact they have like a sheer dominance that can carry their team to more wins that I feel like Jordan Love can. I mean, and also he has this tough division that's going to make things difficult either. I think Dak has a better shot with that offense that could be near historic great offense with the weapons that he has. If he has a solid defense, they're going to have a really good record to make that argument. Caleb Williams also can make that leap to the MVP conversation. Jaden Daniels is going to be back healthy, who was a guy who was right there in the MVP when he was out. Like, these are people just in the quarterback that we're talking about who, you know, let's be real, this is who's getting the MVPs anyway. Yeah. Like, these are the guys that I think came to mind before I was talking about Jordan, thinking about Jordan Love as MVP.
8: Mm-hmm. And I agree, because I'm going to look at his playoff success and the type of quarterback he's been the last two times the Packers have been in the playoffs. And I know that the MVP is a regular season award, but I have a hard time not thinking about how dismal the performance was against the Eagles in the wild card round in 2024. And then last year, he does his part, but not enough in the second half when the Bears start coming back. And yes, you can look at that defense and say they were not elite without Micah Parsons. So that's not going to change for the first 5-6 weeks of the season. The defense still is what it is, sans Rashawn Gary, too. Jordan Love has to play at an MVP level in order for that team to get off to the fast start that, Evan, you pointed out, Michelle had pointed out as a Packers fan. You need to carry the weight of the entire team. Well, your best player is gone for the first month and a half of the season. I don't think that's saying anything that's out of pocket, but no. Can he do it? to me, I feel like he could eventually teeter on Dak territory, where he's a great regular season quarterback, but somebody in the game's biggest moments who can't rise to the occasion, so who ends up floundering in those moments. I don't want to see it for him. I think he's incredibly talented, but to throw him into the MVP mix ahead of so many other guys is disingenuous right now when he has had the opportunity to do it before. Without Micah Parsons, with Micah Parsons, and he hasn't been able to carry that thing, carry the torch over the line.
9: So, and I apologize for interrupting there. I think there are some quarterbacks that I would look at in the NFL, and definitely over the last 20 years, obviously with Brady and Manning, et cetera, that I would say it really doesn't matter who's hurt on their team. As long as they're not hurt, the quarterback still gives the team a legit shot, right? Tom Brady had a gazillion injuries, as does every team. But Tom Brady, there's been seasons where Edelman didn't play, seasons where Gronk didn't play, seasons where defenders were not there, right? And he still was able to carry the team. Same thing with Peyton Manning. In this specific case, isn't that in itself that both of you are saying, let's see what he does? And I agree with you, by the way, on your assessment. Let's see what he does in the Micah Parsons absence here. Just asking that question this deep into his career, what, 6 years and 3 years as a starter, is a knock on this man, is it not? Like, for David Dennis Jr. to say, I never even considered him, even with the understanding of the narrative around Micah, best case scenario, Micah told you yesterday, that's why we're talking about this, it is new news. Mm-hmm. Micah gave you the impression yesterday, week six, Cowboys, is where he comes back, that David never even went there. Tells you a lot about where we are with Jordan Love right now.
8: It tells you a lot about where we are with Jordan Love, but also the other quarterbacks in the NFC and the NFL as a whole, to where, you know, is he a top 10 quarterback? Sure. By a lot of metrics and a lot of people's opinions, he is. But is he the upper echelon of QBs, MVP?
9: No,
8: He's not even the best player on his team. That's the problem. People view the second that Micah Parsons was traded from the Dallas Cowboys to the Green Bay Packers, that designation went to him. And I don't think it changes so long as Micah Parsons is on that team, healthy or not.
7: Yeah. When I think of MVP quarterbacks, I think of dudes who will carry your team. You have injuries, and no matter what, they're going to put the team on their back and be responsible solely for like 3 or 4 or 5 games in the course of a season. But Jordan Love is good enough to win a Super Bowl with a team that's full of talented players, and with the team like Mike that has Micah Parsons, who is the anchor for that defense. I don't think that he can carry a team in the way that we have seen Josh Allen, who doesn't have weapons, go out there and be a tank and carry this team, or Lamar Jackson, or some of these other players, or at his best, Jalen Hurts has. Like, I just do not see Jordan Love as being able to do that. Now, that to me takes him out of where I consider for MVP. The question is he good enough to, with the weapons all around him, to win a Super Bowl? That to me is the big question.
9: Yeah, and right now, I don't think there's any reason for us to go to that place. And I don't know why I keep coming back to this, but all of these conversations, whether it's Jordan Love or Justin Herbert, as David, you said, all of the smart people like these players, and we're trying to grasp as to why, because I am not smart enough to understand why the smart people are attracted to the Jordan Love, Justin Herberts, versus like, I'm the dumb guy that just says Jalen Hurts is just wins all the time. I don't care what his numbers are. I don't care who's the reason for it. He's just the guy that plays quarterback for the team that wins a lot and often and was once second in the MVP voting. Like, I don't understand why he's just continuously dropped down when all of the stuff we are begging these quarterbacks like Jordan Love and Justin Herbert to do, Jalen Hurts has done. And that's why I picked him for MVP this year. And I'm fine looking bad on that, because I think my body of work that I have for Jalen Hurts is better than that of some of these other quarterbacks that the smart people like. But this dumb guy, meaning me, just looks at the guy and Jalen Hurts says, he's the guy we should be talking about. He's the guy that wins all the time. It's just crazy to me that it's just, let's talk about the people that haven't done it instead of the guy that has done it. We're on Sportsmanlike, presented by Progressive.
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0: Happy Wednesday morning, everybody. Welcome into Morning Jocks. Conrad Van Order and Damian Mitchell here with you for the next hour as just smells a little different this morning, if you know what I mean, as fall camp is kicking off for both Alabama and Auburn this morning. So we are here. We got to hear from Alex Golas yesterday, the head coach of the Auburn Tigers. Going to get to hear from Kalen DeBoer coming up later today on three-man front as he will open up fall camp and address the media and kind of give the lay of the land, answer some questions, and then we will be through the first day of fall camp, and at that point the clock starts ticking on week one for both of these programs. Auburn and Baylor, going to be a fun one there in Atlanta to kick off the season for Auburn and Alex Golas in his inaugural season on the Plains. And, of course, Kalen DeBoer and the Crimson Tide going to be taking on East Carolina in Tuscaloosa on September 5th as well. So, but it'll be here before we know it. We look up. It's August 5th now. 30 days from now, we'll be looking up and watching Alabama and Auburn play college football. So it's absolutely fantastic. Our favorite time of the year. It's here. We've spent a lot of time talking about it, and now we're going to have things to talk about on essentially a daily basis with these two programs and what we're hearing, what's going on in fall camp, who's winning certain position battles, injury updates, all the things that you're going to need to know between now and the start of the football season. So there is no reason for you to turn the dial. No reason if you're still going to get a last-minute vacation in or whatever it may be for you. You can take us along with you on the Jocks 94.5 app, excuse me. And, of course, you can always watch us on YouTube there at Jocks TV. So go and make sure you like, subscribe, all that good stuff, and take us along with you all football season long, because you're not going to get any better coverage of what's going on here in the state as well as around the SEC than you will right here on Jocks. So how you feeling this morning, Damian? You got a little extra pep in your step? You got a little extra juice?
1: Yeah, it's real. I think what, you know, hearing from Alex Golas and the coaches at Auburn and the way that they're going about fall camp, it's unique, but it does kind of, it's real. Like, now it's what we're going to be hearing throughout fall camp is only leading us closer to kickoff. So, I mean, like, because I remember when I was playing, like, camp, it's brutal. It's already brutal enough. But I think the uniqueness of Auburn's fall camp is even going to ramp that up a tad bit for Alabama. I mean, now the talking season's almost over. It's almost over. I think as we continue on through the weeks, we'll start to iron out, you know, we'll start to hear reports on how that offensive line is looking, how that run game's looking, who's going to be QB1. So there's only a few more weeks before it really starts to set in. Yep. But the energy is definitely there, man. Like, once we flip the calendar to August, I really started to lock in. But hearing from Alex Golas and some of the other coaches around the league, it's okay. Yeah, now it's that time. It's that time.
0: Yeah, there's no doubt about it. So let's go. Let's hear from Alex Golas. As Damian mentioned, we got to hear from the head coach of the Auburn Tigers yesterday. Also got to hear from the offensive and defensive coordinators. You'll hear Kalen DeBoer today. He will address the media. Then Ryan Grubb tomorrow will have some availability, and Kane Womack will have some availability on Friday. So we'll get to hear from everybody by the time the week wraps up, the first couple of days of fall camp on Friday. But we'll go back yesterday. We got to hear from Alex Golas. He addressed the media for a minute. I mean, he was talking for a while. It was about 25 minutes long, and did a really good job. And the thing with Alex Golas that I already really like, and especially from our perspective on things, and I'm sure a lot of Auburn fans feel the same way, is you've had some coaches, the last two coaches, that could talk a lot and without saying very much. You had Brian Harsin, who was kind of the master of saying the same thing over and over again and just extending his answers. And it felt like a lot of times you're almost like just trying to buy time and not have to answer as many questions as possible, or you're just trying to filibuster a little bit and get out of there without saying a whole lot. Hugh Freeze, as we know, he would, you know, say a lot of things. It just wasn't always, you know, worth a whole lot. And with Alex Golas, I really respect that yesterday, for example, he's talking for 25 minutes. We thought he was going to go for 15, 20 minutes, and he just keeps going, but it's not in a way where it's, oh man, this guy's just dragging this along or he's rambling. It's, he's actually got a lot of things to say. And I really do appreciate that. And I think that's a nice change of pace there that a lot of Auburn fans appreciate as well. So we'll hear from Alex Golish and DJ Durkin now. And Damian kind of mentioned it, if you caught it. He talked about the fact that Auburn has a little bit of a unique thing going on with fall camp this year. So Auburn is going to spend the first 13 days. They're not going to be on campus. They're going to be somewhere else, Damian. So let's hear from Alex Golish, the head coach of the Auburn Tigers. This is him breaking down what Auburn is going to be doing for the next roughly 2 weeks to start off fall camp.
2: They're living a little different than we did when we were in college. So they're just everywhere. The distractions naturally come from guys driving back and forth. There's always something. Man, I'm going to sneak an hour nap in here. Well, then I don't set my alarm. Like all of those things. We talk so much about process. We're trying to build it for them to where you wake up, get on a bus, and then you'll get back later on that in the evening. Like there is no distract. Like once you get here, we have the luxury of having the huddle lounge down there where it's set up to where guys can nap all day. There's a recovery element in there. So there's no need to go back and forth. We'll take their car keys tonight and they won't have them. So they would have to get really, really creative. It's totally an eliminating distraction. One, teaching what waking up and what a day and a structure should look like for an elite high level athlete would be the second component of it.
0: So there you go. That's the head coach of the Auburn Tigers explaining. So they're going to be at the Grand National Resort in Opelika for the next 13 days. And you heard it there from Golish, right? It's eliminating distractions, making sure the main thing is the main thing. And that's getting ready for the college football season. And it's certainly unique, especially in this day and age, and taking away, I don't want to say taking away the freedom of the players, but essentially saying, hey, we're gonna make sure you're locked in at least for the first 13 days of this process. And I have to imagine, right, team bonding wise, team chemistry wise, that's going to do a lot of wonders. It's going to prevent you from, you know, as he said, having guys that are distracted, and you know, you're not going to be driving anywhere. He said, no girlfriends, no cats, no dogs, no pets, none of that. We're not doing that. I guess if you're somebody that takes care of animals in the Auburn area, maybe you're going to be a little busy for the next 13 days because I imagine a lot of people probably have pets. But nonetheless, you get the point, right? He's saying it's time to lock in. Let's make sure that football is the main focus right here, and we've really got to get this right.
1: Yeah, and kind of to your point, you're talking about, you know, the coaches of Auburn past with, you know, Hugh Freeze and Brian Harsin. This is an action. Like, this is something that, like, how, if you want to know how serious he is about flipping this program around and not just blowing smoke, these are the actions of that. And I completely understand. I completely get it, because I'm telling you, going fall camp is brutal. Like, it's nothing but football from sun up to sundown, and you know exactly what your day is. Mm-hmm. Now, I will say, with some of the rules and stuff as far as football goes, like, they have built-in day off in certain areas, like that helps as far as recovery and things like that. But like he said, he's eliminating distractions. He's not running the risk of, like he said, a player being late or, you know, missed an alarm clock. No, we're all there. Everybody. And the thing is, the coaches are doing the exact same thing. Like, yeah, everybody is there. So football is the only thing that should be on your mind. And now it's a mental grind for sure, on top of the physicality. But I think if you're an Auburn fan, you have to really appreciate what Alex Golish is doing from the jump of saying, like, I'm not here for all the fun and games. I'm here to win football games, mm-hmm, and to make sure our athletes are at the tip top physical, mental conditioning to get ready for a grind of an SEC season. Like, when I heard it at first, it's okay, that's different. But then I started thinking back when I was playing, like, man, you know, by week two, week three of fall camp, you know, you start to see more students come back on campus, and granted, you ain't seen a woman in a couple weeks, and we all have those wandering eyes at times. We're eliminating all that. Like, if you are going to make it past fall camp as an Auburn Tiger, your mindset is different. Like, this is not going to be of years past. It's, hey, if you really want to be on this team and you really want to be great, these are the sacrifices you're going to have to make. And I applaud Alex Golish for doing this.
0: Yeah, he doesn't want it to be easy, and it won't be. But, you know, that just shows, like you mentioned, it's the buy-in. And you need to be bought in if you want to play football at Auburn for Alex Golish. Let's listen to this cut on Alex Golish talking about the running backs. There were a lot of positive things said yesterday about Jeremiah Cobb, Omar Mabson, and some of those other guys from both Golish and offensive coordinator Joel Gordon. So this is Alex Golish talking about that running back room.
2: As much as there's depth, that position gets beat up so quickly. You need all of it. And that's why I say if you can have 3.5 going into a game, you'd feel really good. How they sort themselves out will be really interesting. And it's not just running the ball. We've asked those guys to catch the ball, not just out of the backfield, but in space. They're so involved in the screen game. And then the protection part. Anybody that's been around Larry Porter, like you, if the protection piece ain't 100% right, there's hats flying, there's billboards or clipboards flying. Like, the protection side is critical as well. So you need 3.5-4 guys that are complete backs, ready to roll. And I do think there's enough depth in there for us to have an elite run game behind those guys. The quarterback's a good ball carrier too, so it should add up.
0: All right, there you go. There you have it. Alex Golish looking to identify that depth there. And, you know, he mentioned how important, you know, we talked about this a lot with Alabama last year, right, is one of the problems that they had is, you know, you had a stable of running backs, but not everybody did the things outside of running the football very well. They didn't run the football very well either. But there's a lot of other things that go into being a running back and playing in the SEC than just, you know, taking the handoff and making some magic happen. You've got to be able to pass protect and catch the ball out of the backfield and et cetera. So that's something that they're certainly harping on here because we know they're going to run the football, and I think they're going to be pretty dang good at it this year. All right, this is the last we'll play from Alex Golish. This is him just kind of talking about fall camp in general, what they're hoping to get out of it, kind of the end goals for him and the Auburn Tigers in his first fall camp there on the Plains.
2: Truly from a coaching standpoint and a player standpoint is how do we control? We talk about winning in the margins, like the situational football piece. You're so much further ahead from just the schematic standpoint than you used to be, but the handling of the situational football will be absolutely huge for us. So coming together, situational football, and then I know I've said it to nauseam at this point, but continuing to build this identity and holding this program to a standard of what real identity looks like, and then continuously pointing to it's not, that ain't the way it is, and demanding that it is, or when it is, reaffirming that, hey, man, this is the standard. This is what we should look like here at Auburn. It's this constant ebbs and flows that go through fall camp, but all of it coming together will determine the outcome of the season. So say a lot of different things coming together. Ultimately, for a connected football team that has an identity, we'll be in a good spot.
0: So there it is. The head coach of the Auburn Tigers, Alex Golish, kicking off fall camp yesterday. We did get to hear from the coordinators as well, so we'll play you some audio of that a little bit later on. But some of the big takeaways there from Alex Golish. Another big piece of information that we got yesterday that is unfortunate for Auburn is Alex Golish did share that offensive lineman Ty Buster is going to miss the next couple of months with an injury. So that's somebody that was expected to slide into a starting role there on the offensive line and had certainly impressed people throughout the offseason. But now he's going to be out for a few months, and that is certainly unfortunate news there for the Auburn Tigers. Some good news, though, on that front is you did have Stan Rommel, offensive lineman, who a lot of praise was given to him by Alex Golish yesterday, talking about how he stepped up as a leader. He's kind of like the leader, one of the leaders on that group right now, and somebody that's really come a long ways from the spring up to the start of fall camp. And so if he's able to continue that, going to be in a really good position, especially now when you have a little less depth there with Ty Buster being out for the next few months. So some of the big takeaways there, we'll hear from the coordinators a little bit later on, but we did have some other big news in college football we want to get to. The coaches poll was unveiled yesterday, and something happened to Alabama that hasn't happened in almost 20 years. So we'll break all that down for you. Love to get your reaction, your thoughts on fall camp kicking off today. 205-834-9450. 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

0: 6:20 here on your Wednesday morning. Welcome back into Morning Jocks. Conrad and Damian here with you. Just got to hear from Alex Golish, head coach of the Auburn Tigers, as he kicked off fall camp yesterday. And Auburn will be on the practice field early this morning. The Alabama Crimson Tide, they're also kicking off fall camp today. And you'll get to hear from Kalen DeBoer coming up on about 5 hours from now. It'll be in the 11 o'clock hour of three-man front as he will kind of set the scene for what's to come for fall camp and take questions from the media as well there in Tuscaloosa. And one of the things that I'm sure, or maybe he'll be asked about, maybe not, it'll be the coaches poll that came out yesterday. And we understand, right, these polls don't mean anything. You go back last year and look at some of the teams, like, I don't know, Penn State, that were ranked very highly by a lot of people going into the season, and how that ultimately ended up when all was said and done. It's still interesting, especially this one, right? Because it's actual coaches. It is college football coaches, including a handful from the SEC that vote in this thing. And it just kind of gives you a perspective on where they're at. What do they think? What do they know? What does their insight give them on where these teams should be? And that, you know, I think that's worth something. Maybe some people think it's not, but it's certainly just an interesting snapshot of where things are before the season starts, and we actually get to see a lot of these teams with our own two eyes. So, speaking of Alabama, they came in number 11 on the coaches poll, which kind of two sides to that coin, I think. On the one hand, that is the lowest that Alabama's been ranked in the preseason coaches poll since 2008, when they were unranked, and that would have been going into Nick Saban's second year at Alabama. And of course, they went on to play for a SEC championship that year and came up just short against Florida. And then the next year, they went and won the national championship. So it worked out pretty well the last time that they were ranked this low, or not ranked at all, I guess is the more appropriate comparison to make there. On the other hand, I think that this is maybe a little higher than a lot of people were expecting Alabama to be in this year's version of the coaches poll, just because, you know, throughout the offseason, a lot of people have had them maybe closer to 15 than 10. And when you look at some of the teams that are behind them, Texas Tech's there at 12, LSU at 13. Those are some teams that are pretty regularly been put ahead of Alabama by other people in college football that cover the sport. So I think Alabama at 11, maybe you're getting a little bit of the benefit of the doubt there. Maybe it's just the coaches. Hey, yeah, they got some question marks, but you know, they made the playoff. They won a game last year. Let's not forget that, which as fans, it's very easy for us to forget a lot of times. So Alabama, they came in at number 11. Auburn, on the other hand, they didn't make the top 25, but they were in the group of others receiving votes. And if you tally it all up, they would have been ultimately number 34. So they would have been right behind Vanderbilt and South Carolina.
1: And South Carolina?
0: Yeah, South Carolina would have been, let's see, 33. Vanderbilt would have been 33, South Carolina 31.
1: Oh. Man, a lot of people are buying stock in a little bit, but they're starting to push the chips a little bit behind Shane Beamer in South Carolina.
0: I feel like a lot of people either think they're going to be like sneaky good,
1: right,
0: and win 8 games, 9 games maybe, or they think they're going to be really bad and he's going to be fired.
1: Correct.
0: I don't think there's a lot of people out there, or I haven't heard a lot of people like, oh yeah, South Carolina, they'll be fine. They'll go 7-5 and go to a good bowl game, go 8-5. Like, no, you're either buying the stock or you think this, you know, this is a dead man.
1: Yeah, we're getting a repeat from last year.
0: Yeah.
1: I find that interesting because, one, so in the SEC predicted order finish, Alabama was 6th. And in the coaches poll, they're the sixth highest ranked SEC team. Mm-hmm. The only thing is LSU in the SEC predicted order finishes ahead of them, whereas now, in this, they're ranked behind them in the coaches poll.
0: And then Oklahoma's ranked ahead of Alabama, but it's right. Yeah.
1: It's just kind of a, yeah. Do we really know?
0: No, we have no idea.
1: Do we really know?
0: No, we think we do, but we have no idea if we're being completely honest with ourselves. But that is interesting, as you point out there, the LSU. I haven't seen Alabama ahead of LSU a ton and a lot of the preseason rankings of things that have come out, but Oklahoma's definitely higher than they are in a lot of other places, because a lot of people are high on Oklahoma. You have some people that are, you know, very high on them, like they're going to go and play for an SEC championship, have a chance to win it, and all that kind of stuff. But Oklahoma at 9, Ole Miss at 10, Alabama at 11, LSU at 13. You got a lot of SEC flavor there. If you want the rest of the top 10, though, Ohio State, they are number one. So they had the most first place votes in the by the coaches. They had 38. Oregon came in at number two with six first place votes. Georgia was three with seven first place votes. Texas came in at number four with two votes. Number five, Notre Dame, they had five first place votes, but they came in behind Texas there in the poll. Indiana, they came in at number six. This is interesting. So Indiana, they had 14 first place votes. So they had twice as many as Georgia and Oregon, who are two and three. They had more than those two schools combined, but yet they find themselves at number six. So I think that just tells you there's a lot of people that are, okay, well, they won the national championship. Kurt Cignetti's there. They're going to figure this thing out. They retooled. They're going to be good to go. And then you seem to have a number of other coaches that are, all right, like last year was maybe a little, like, congratulations, coach, but that didn't happen
1: again
0: this year. So I thought that was kind of interesting that they had Indiana down there at number six with 14 first-place votes, which is a lot compared to everyone besides Ohio State. Miami, they come in at number seven. A&M is number eight, Oklahoma nine, Ole Miss 10, and then Alabama number 11 there. So that was the coaches poll that came out yesterday. A little surprised with some others. You know, Missouri, they sneak in at number 25. You know, they're probably a 7-5, 8-4 team this year, so we'll see. But Missouri, they're at number 25. Clemson at 23. Maybe.
1: How much are they? It's hard because of what happened last season for Clemson. And then on top of that, you were returning Cade Klubnik, who we thought would take the next step up. And now Clemson has a lot of question marks, but it's kind of one of those situations of, I don't expect them to be as bad as they were last year.
0: Yeah.
1: But I also don't think they're going to be as great as they have been. So it's kind of a middle ground for them at some point. They're either going to exceed people's expectations or they're going to be right as expected as people of, yeah, like they're a really, really good football team, but they're not great anymore.
0: Yeah, well, at number 23, you're expecting them to go, what, 8-4? Maybe 9-3, with, you know, just maybe 9-3, but you don't beat any, you know, good teams, so to speak, or any top 25 wins or anything like that. So, but Clemson, they get in there at number 23, SMU's at number 20. Outside of Texas Tech in the Big 12, you had BYU, they come in at number 15. Those are the only Big 12 schools that are in there. Utah, they're at number 21. And Houston's at 24. So you get a little bit of representation for the Big 12 and the ACC sprinkled in there, but a lot of SEC and Big 10 flavor at the top, as one would expect. So we'll see how that all plays out. We'll see how right the coaches were at the end of the year. And just like with a lot of these polls, I'm sure there's going to be a couple of these teams that we just talked about in the top 10 that find themselves not ranked at all, because that seems to happen every single year in college football. And that's part of what makes the sport so great, so entertaining, is it's impossible to predict. I did want to pass this along about Indiana, though, as well. Speaking of them being up there at number six in the poll, we talked about the eligibility ruling on Monday that came down from the Colorado judge over the weekend. And, you know, with a lot of the parameters that were put in place or that were clarified, so to speak, right? If you had signed a pro contract, you weren't going to be able to come back. There were a lot of different provisions that were going to prevent, you know, some of the bigger names in college athletics for coming back for that fifth year of eligibility. But fortunately for Indiana, they had a lot of old dudes on their team last year. And so this is going to work out well for them. So they are going to bring back defensive lineman Stephen Daly, who led Indiana with 19 tackles for loss last year. He fits into this category. So he hasn't signed a pro contract anywhere. He is going to come back. They're finding a spot for him, and he will be back on the defensive front there for Indiana this upcoming year. So big get there for the Hoosiers. The rich get richer. And it is kind of ironic that the first team to benefit from this is the defending national champions. But hey, I mean, if it works, it works. I know Alex Golsh, he was asked about it yesterday, and it was, you know, it's kind of late in the process to be bringing somebody in. But if there is the right fit, then that's something that they would have to consider. But yeah, Indiana, they're the first big name to bring a player back for a fifth year of eligibility, and it is defensive lineman Stephen Daly. So good for them.
1: Yeah. Cool. Again, like you said, to that point, it's a little bit different because I like the way Alex Golish said it and explained it, where, I mean, this staff is different. Like, they're not – whoever played, you know, last year has gained another year of eligibility. Like, they're going to – they already are months behind in the process, whereas for Daly in Indiana, it's, oh, I'm jumping right back into it. I know exactly what to do. I'm another year older. I'm a little, you know, because they were old team last mm-hmm. year. It's hey, you know, plug and play. Let's see where we go from here. But like you said, the rich get richer, man.
0: The rich do certainly get richer. So that was some other big college football news that came out yesterday. But love to get your reaction on the text line 205-834-9450. What do you make of Alabama being at number 11, their lowest preseason coaches poll ranking in 18 years. Auburn, the others in the others receiving votes category, they would come in at number 34 if you played it all out. Are we thinking too high, too low for these teams? Love to hear your thoughts there. We're going to go back and let you hear some more Auburn audio on the other side. DJ Durkin, the defensive coordinator, his thoughts on returning to Auburn and some key position groups for the defensive side of the ball this upcoming year. 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
0: 6:35 here on your Wednesday. Welcome back into Morning Jocks. Conrad Van Order, Damian Mitchell here with you as we kick off fall camps for Alabama and Auburn this morning. So got to hear from Alex Golish yesterday. We played some of those clips for you early on in the program. We're going to let you hear from DJ Durkin, the defensive coordinator here, coming up in just a moment. But don't forget Kalen DeBoer. He will address the media today as he will kick off Alabama's fall camp coming up in the 11 o'clock hour. You'll be able to hear that live on Three Man Front. So before we get to DJ Durkin, let you hear some more Auburn audio, get to some other notes from the coaches that we heard yesterday. We do want to give you another great chance to celebrate the kickoff to college football with us at the Bill Smith Buick GMC Jocks Kickoff Party. It's going to be in the ballroom at Regents Field next week. 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For more information, visit us online, jocksfm.com. All right, getting into some of the Auburn conversation, we'll give you some of the notes quickly before we hear from DJ Durkin, because Alex Golish had a lot to say yesterday. So I think the main takeaway for a lot of people is that the team is going to be moving to the Grand National Resort in Opelika for the first 13 days of fall camp. And this is simply, you know, to eliminate distractions, make sure everybody's locked in. They're taking their car keys away. No girlfriends, no pets, no, you know, they are focused on their brothers in that room and on that team and on that field. And they're going to make sure that they get this thing right. So a little bit of a different approach to fall camp there. But I think, you know, me and Damian were talking about a welcome change and something that it's not going to be easy and it's going to be mentally taxing at times. But if you're bought into the program, then you're going to be bought into the program. And that's going to start here in fall camp. So that was a big takeaway. We also got some unfortunate injury news yesterday from Alex Golish involving offensive lineman Ty Buster. He's going to be out for a few months after being injured, and he was somebody that was expected to slide in a starting role on that offensive line. So that's going to hurt for the Auburn Tigers, and hopefully he's able to come back sooner rather than later, of course. But also on that front with the offensive line, Stanton Rommel, he was somebody that got a lot of praise yesterday from Alex Golish that's coming along very nicely, stepping up and becoming a big-time leader in that position group so far this offseason, and that's all the more important now with the Ty Buster news that he's going to miss a significant chunk of time there on the offensive line. Some of the other takeaways, we got to hear earlier from Alex Golish talking about the running backs, but Jeremiah Cobb, he's bulked up a little bit. He's been hitting the weight room hard this offseason and making some changes to his body, but a lot of praise there. Omar Mabson also getting a lot of praise from Alex Golish yesterday and him just being pretty honest, like, hey, this isn't a guy we knew a whole lot about, because this is somebody that, you know, us covering Auburn and the Auburn fans, like, you heard the buzz about him last year. We didn't get to see him maybe as much as we expected, but outside of, you know, the Auburn fandom and kind of that circle of knowledge, you know, Omar Mabson was not a household name in college football last year, right? So Golish said he's really impressed with him, and he's the kind of guy that's essentially forcing his hand and going to make him have them give him a role in the offense because of how hard he's worked and how much he's impressed them in the running back room. One of the comments that you got from offensive coordinator Joel Gordon yesterday, he was talking about the wide receivers. Unsurprisingly, Chaz Nimrod, he's been the guy leading that room there for the wide receivers at Auburn. So a lot of guys that have a lot of potential there, but you do need some bona fide, some veterans to step up and give you at least a pretty high floor in that room. And Chaz Nimrod seems to be leading the charge as far as that is concerned. A couple of other injury notes outside of the Ty Buster news. So this isn't as bad. A lot of these guys going to be able to come back in camp, or hopefully going to be able to come back before the start of the season. So edge rusher Chris Murray, he should return here in a couple of weeks, kind of midway through camp. You have defensive back Newboy Fagans. He's listed as day-to-day. Defensive back Shamar Arnault, he's also day-to-day. And then defensive tackle Corey Wells, he could return at some point in camp, but he's a little banged up there as well. So those are the injury notes as they kicked off fall camp there on the plains of Auburn. So let's you hear from DJ Durkin now, the defensive coordinator there for the Auburn Tigers. And let's talk about the secondary, because at times, the weakness of the Auburn defense last year was the secondary. And I think we all know you've got one of the best defenders in the country in Xavier Atkins coming back. You've got a lot of young talent on that defensive line. Not a ton of concerns, I think, in the front seven for a lot of Auburn fans. But who can step up outside of Champ Anthony there in the secondary? Let's hear DJ Durkin talking about the experience of the secondary this year for the Auburn Tigers.
12: Experience in the back end is always something that is, when you have that, it's a great thing for you. Just, that's where the most adjustments occur, the most, in terms of getting aligned and communicating, it kind of runs through that back end. You mentioned a lot of the experience comes from our safety positions, our star position, and that's where you want it, because those are the communication pieces. They're helping get everyone lined up and letting the corners know how they see it and how we're going to play it. So I think that'll be a huge benefit for us for sure. It looked that way through spring and summer and

0: remember how things went at the end of the season. You know, Hugh Freeze was let go and DJ Durkin. A lot of people were hoping that he would get an opportunity to be the head coach of the Auburn Tigers, but they go with Alex Golish. And a big part of the hiring of Alex Golish was, hey, we want you to keep DJ Durkin on the staff. We want you to be here and continue to run the defense because he's done a really nice job with them the last couple of years. And we've seen that unit progress a lot under the leadership there of DJ Durkin. So this is him talking about working with Alex Golish and his ultimate decision to stay at Auburn and continue to run the defense even after he was passed over to be the full-time head coach.
1: I've enjoyed this whole process and being able to stay here. The normal thing for me is being able to stay here with the guys that I've been able to be part of the recruitment and coaching. Like that means a lot to me. You build relationships and to not have to walk away from those. Sometimes we all know like that happens and you have no say or control over it. So to be able to continue those relationships with a lot of guys in the room is critical for me. AG has been awesome. He's been great to me personally. And I think great with this program. He has a very clear vision of how he wants things. He like does an elite job of communicating those things to the coaches and players. And I think you just see it in our team right now. I think we're a team that's really bought in and you know, the connectivity of our team, I think is really critical. And he's been the leader of that. So it's been awesome.
0: So there you have it. DJ Durkin on his relationship and working with Alex Golish and how much he enjoys it and being at Auburn. And, you know, I think a lot of that's, it's honest, but it's, you know, you like to hear that if you're an Auburn fan, right? Like you like to know that that relationship is going well and, winning helps a lot of things as well. And if you continue to win, then I think if you're DJ Durkin, you look and you go, you know what? I think I made a pretty good decision.
2: Oh yeah.
0: By staying here and joining the new regime. So
2: I think for DJ Durkin, because of how good they were in spots last year, it just kind of, he's probably chomping at the bit a little bit because I think that the continuity that he has, all these guys that, you know, are back, returning, they're comfortable in the system. And he talked about, you know, the linebacker position for Auburn is going to be tremendous. And you heard he spoke about DeMarcus Riddick, and we know what we're getting from Xavier Atkins, Elijah Menendez as well, a guy that played a lot as a freshman last year. And I think that for Auburn, if you even just have a pulse offensively, you can hang your hat knowing that DJ Durkin and that defense is going to keep you. They're going to keep you at bay. Mm-hmm. So it's really easy now to really feel optimistic about Auburn and what it could potentially be. And again, it may not equate in necessarily wins and losses. Not saying they're going to go out here and go 10-2, 11-1, but I would be shocked if we're not sitting here, you know, going into the month of November and Auburn's not, you know, solidified themselves like, hey, they're at least going to a bowl game. Like, they are comfortable in that spot. They just got to finish out the season strong. But I'm with Alex Golish and DJ Durkin and those guys of, as long as you know what your identity is, instead of going week to week thinking, like, man, hopefully our offense can get it together. Hopefully, you know, we can find something to run game. Because you got such fool's gold with the first three games of the season last year, and then when you got in a conference play, it's, what has happened? Like, what has happened? Because when you watch Baylor, it's, man, Auburn should be able to run up and down the field on people. And then you get into the Texas A&Ms, the Oklahomas, and it's, okay, this offensive line may be an issue. Oh, not just the offensive line. This quarterback may be an issue. We got talent all around them, but we can't figure it all out. But I think if you can find some sort of cohesion offensively, defensively, I don't have many question marks. It may be who are going to be those bodies that step up. But as far as scheme and how it's supposed to be executed, I have no questions about DJ Durkin defensively.
0: He's proven that. I think he's earned the benefit of the doubt based on the job he's done the last couple of years there. And a lot of people expecting, hey, defense is going to be fine. Let's see how this offense looks in Alex Golish under year one. And you've got two guys that are really, really good at their specific sides of the ball. And that has a lot of Auburn fans excited and rightfully so, as we head into the 2026 season. So your texts are welcome, 205-834-9450. We'll take a minute to read through your texts, give you some more headlines from around the college football world as we continue here on Jock.
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0: com. All right, final few moments here on Jocks. Morning, Jocks. Before we hand you off to McElroy and Kublik in the morning, they're with you from 7 until 10. Talking more college football as fall camps kick off here for both Alabama and Auburn today. And we've let you hear a lot, talked a lot of Auburn this morning. Got to let you hear a lot of audio from Alex Golish and DJ Durkin. So the time of the year is here, and we are incredibly excited about that. So we're going to get to your text here in just a moment. 205-834-9450 if you'd like to join in on the conversation. One other piece of college football news that I wanted to pass along, because we told you about Indiana. They're bringing back one of their star defensive linemen from last year with the new eligibility ruling. He's going to get a fifth year and be able to come back for Indiana. We talked about the coaches poll. Alabama, they're being ranked number 11 by the coaches right now. They're lowest since 2008. And then Auburn, they would come in at number 34 if you played it out based on others receiving votes. But we talked yesterday about the USC and and Notre Dame rivalry and how that's coming back, and we're all excited for that in 2030. Well, yesterday it was also announced that USC, a day after renewing that rivalry with Notre Dame, they have now withdrawn from a series that they were working set up with Texas Tech. So they were going to play next year in Houston, and then they're going to play in 2028 in Las Vegas. So it's going to be like these neutral site kind of games. And this was reported by Brett McMurphy of On3 Sports. So it would have been Lincoln Riley versus his alma mater. So there would have been a fun little storyline there if he's still at USC. But apparently this has been going on for about 6 months, and they thought they were close to getting this deal done. And then it fell through at the final moments.
1: Man. I hate the fact that...
0: That would have been a lot of fun.
1: Yeah, I do think that would probably have been a pretty interesting game. And, you know, with all the tie-ins, you know, like who's got bigger bank? You know, school out in Cali or Texas Tech? Put your money where your mouth is.
0: Yeah, no doubt about it. But I guess we'll never know until we... I'm sure we'll see him in the playoff, right? Because those teams are both going to be in the playoff this year, so...
1: Excuse me?
0: I've seen a number of playoff predictions that have both of them in there. Texas Tech, I think we all agree, you know, out of the Big 12. But a lot of people are, on USC. Fourth best team in the Big 10.
1: Not there yet. I'm not there yet.
0: Their schedule's not the easiest.
1: And they don't play defense.
0: They're working on it.
1: Are they?
0: They're working on it.
1: So they're going to be good enough to make it to the college football playoff.
0: I'm not doing that yet either, but... according to some people. So.
1: Okay.
0: But not me and Damien.
1: Nope.
0: We're not there yet.
1: Not buying it.
0: Not there yet. Maya is nice, though. No doubt about it.
1: For sure.
0: No doubt about that. All right, your text here before we hand you off to McElroy and Kublik in the morning. Like this text that just came in. It says, Bama fans, we're spoiled, but winning 10 games a year is great. My prediction is we go 10-2 and likely make another trip to the playoffs and Atlanta for the SEC championship.
1: Okay.
0: So we've got an optimistic...
1: That's reasonable.
0: Yeah. Optimistic Alabama fan there. Let's see. Joseph says, outside of the quarterback battle, what is the biggest question you have about Alabama that you hope to find out about fall camp? Offensive line. What's that starting five going to look like? What's the depth look like? 100% the offensive line.
1: Yeah. Because it doesn't really matter who you got at QB1. If you can't keep them upright, that's a bigger problem.
0: Correct. And John Mack says, love how the polls don't matter at all now. Wonder why. Speaking of Alabama, well, we had Texas Tech higher than Alabama in our polls, too, so.
1: We did.
0: All right, we're back tomorrow at 6.
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1: Hello, welcome in. McElroy and Kubelik in the morning. It's Jock 74.5. Appreciate everybody being here today. It's 7 a.m. here, Wednesday, August 5th. As media days are in the can, everything is ready to roll. We are full speed ahead of the season, man. We've done all the things that we need to do. We've kind of checked every box. It feels like people are now back all the way from vacation. School starts in 6 days. It's like we're here. And I don't feel like it's going to be very long. We're going to blink our eyes a couple times and season's going to be upon us. So it's time to start diving in. It's time to start talking a little camp competitions. It's time to start talking about a couple teams that we believe can go to the national championship and or potentially even win the national championship. Man, like how many teams in the SEC do you honestly think can win a national championship? Like that's honestly kind of where I'm at right now. I'm struggling to find a number. After Indiana last year, and all the new and everything that went down and where Indiana was in the preseason and where Indiana finished up and all the Indiana lost the year before and how easy their schedule was the year before and all this other stuff. I'm struggling right now to figure out, and it's not a bad thing. It's not a good thing necessarily. It's just I'm struggling to figure out how many teams can go and get it done this year. I mean, we have long had the conversation on this show. Cole and I, several others, with guests and various media personnel, we have long had conversations on this show about the amount of teams on an annual basis that can win a national championship. And Cole has long lived in the world, or it's six or seven, which, by the way, I think in the BCS era was probably about right. And then in the four-team era, it maybe became even fewer at times. But in the 12-team era and the transfer portal era and the NIL era, I think there's 20-plus that can do it potentially on a year-in, year-out basis if the stars align. Now, right now, I'm going to be honest with y'all. I think there's about 7 teams that are a cut above. That's it. About 7 teams that on paper are a cut above. The best part about this is if you're fan of one of the teams that are not. Last year, I thought there were about 7 teams that were cut above. Amazingly, I went back and looked at all this all over again. And because I love to be transparent, I love to look into it. There were 7-8 teams that were cut above. You want to know who those teams were? Clemson, Penn State, Notre Dame, Texas. Guess what all 4 of those teams did last year? Oh yeah, they missed the playoff. Yep. And if you want to know transparency for me, those were my top 4 teams in America in the preseason 2025. Number 1, Clemson. Really disappointing, obviously. Number 2, Penn State. Really disappointing, obviously. They ironically met each other in the postseason, I believe. And I think, what was it? The New York Yankees Bowl?
2: I think they call it Pinstripe, but yeah, it was played in Yankee Stadium.
1: Same thing, only because the Yankees won't license their name. All right? So they call it the Pinstripe Bowl because that's generic enough. Obviously, Notre Dame and Texas, good football team, finishing the top 15. Nothing to be ashamed of there. My top 2 teams last year were Clemson and Penn State. And guess what's funny about it? You'll sit there and say, oh, Greg, you don't know anything. You're dumb. No, not really. They did lose a bunch of their production offensively the year before. I'm literally rewinding into 2025, August of 2025 at this point. All right. If you look at what Penn State was from 24 to 25, they were going to year 2 of Andy Kotelnicki being their offensive coordinator. They became much more offensively explosive. Their run game became better. They created a much better passing attack. They went from like 40th to 9th in passing under Drew Aller. They went out and hired Jim Knowles from Ohio State, who the year before had just won a national championship. They pried him away, made him the highest paid defensive coordinator in college football history. So, you know, you take that into account. And really all they had to replace was Tyler Warren, who is an unbelievable tight end, but everybody else was back. Everybody. And then defensively, yes, you had to replace a great defensive end. But honestly, dude, like they really kind of had everybody back. Everybody across the board. They went out and got really good transfer portal players at wide receiver, like Trevor Peña, Kyron Hudson, Devontae Ross from Troy. Like they had players. They were good. And the pieces that they lost, they adequately replaced. And guess what? They had a top five payroll in college football. So, yeah, I mean, I was high on Penn State going to last year. I was also really high on Clemson. Why? They had the most production returning in college football. Quarterback was back in Cade Klubnik going into year three as a starter. They could go five deep at wide receiver, which was excellent. Really, really good wide receiver room. Still a really good group. And if you look at the defensive front, they had two first-rounders along the defensive line. You add a guy in Will Help from Purdue, who's probably going to be a first-round pick in his own right. You have a really highly regarded freshman that we're going to rotate in, Amari Adams. And guess what? You just added a new defensive coordinator who I thought was a significant upgrade from what they had in Tom Allen, who was previously at Penn State, who had the number one ranked defense in the country the year before. So guess what? The reasons to support where those programs were totally justifiable. Totally justifiable. They had a number one freshman running back in the country coming in, Clemson did. Yeah, so you lose Phil Maffa, who is a thumper. Really good, solid back. They were number one. Penn State was number two. And I'm not the only one. Everybody had Penn State in the top two. Everybody. Not everybody had Clemson number one. Some people had them at four. Some people had them at seven. Everyone had them in the top 10. Let's keep going down the list. I had Alabama at five. All right? I had Georgia at six. Both made the playoff. I had LSU at seven. How'd LSU do last year? Oh, that's right. They fired their coach in the midseason. Unbelievable, right? Like, what concerns me? This is what I wrote down for LSU. What concerns me? Offensive line. They had four NFL draft picks. Well, goodness gracious, that wasn't just a concern. That was literally a bomb that went off in that room. And that offensive line could not retaliate. So those were my top seven. Four of the top seven were complete misses. Well, three of the top seven were complete misses. The other four were good. Two of the four didn't make the playoff, but were good. And two made the playoff. And number eight, I had Ohio State. I thought Ohio State was a ton of turnover. Like they always have every year. Like a ton of turnover. And number nine, I had Oregon. Loved them because they were young. At number 10, I had Miami. Loved them, and I remember getting rolled for saying Miami had a chance to be pretty good last year. I mean, I got killed in the preseason. So I'm like just going down the list. And if you're concerned about the perception of your team or where your team is, you know, you got Arizona State in there, USC in there, A&M was 13. People thought I was ridiculous for that. Michigan was 14, thought I was ridiculous for that. 15, I had Oklahoma. 16, I had Florida. 17 was Ole Miss, and then little old number 18 in college football, the Indiana Hoosiers. The Indiana Hoosiers, universally, almost across the board, and what I love so much about this are the people that tried to do victory laps, like, oh, see, I told you Indiana wasn't going away. Yeah, yeah, you told us. Where'd you have them ranked in the preseason last year? I had them 18. Let's see where the coaches had them. I did have it up a moment ago. I had them 18, and it was completely and utterly justifiable. I do think at that time they upgraded a quarterback, but the schedule got much, much more difficult. The schedule got so much tougher, and that was the biggest reason why I was concerned. I didn't think with the personnel they had, they could rally up. You know why? Because I was lied to for the better part of the last 20 years. I was lied to because I was told that you have to have star power in your personnel to win games, to win championships, to compete at the highest levels of college football. I was lied to. And frankly, I jumped to those conclusions as well. I don't think there was anything wrong with jumping to those conclusions because for a very long time, those conclusions proved to be true. Oh, yep, the AP had Indiana, little old Indiana, in there at 20. The coaches, who obviously all the coaches have tremendous respect. All of them have tremendous respect for Coach Cignetti. All of them. Universally regarded as the top coach in college football, at least after last year. Yep, all the coaches had him at 19. I'm not going to go back and tell you where other preseason prognostications had him, but I can tell you, in general, they were somewhere between 17 and 24. After the ones I looked through yesterday, that's about where they were. So if you right now are feeling a little dejected about where your program ranks in the preseason poll that was released yesterday for the first time this year. And yes, we've had the media. We've had the media polls, and we've done the SEC 1 through 16 polls and the Big Ten predicted order of finish. It's great. It doesn't matter anymore. Do you want to know why? Nobody knows. Nobody. Nobody. Want to know why? Because there's a lot of factors right now that go into winning a national championship. Factor number one, staying healthy. Like, you literally don't have the depth anymore. You don't have the depth. You don't have it. Be great if you did. Be great if you just have Quinnen Williams coming off the bench. Oh, hey, Damian. Damian got hurt. Put in Julio Jones. Oh, Saber got hurt. Perfect. Will you bring in Nick Fairley? Oh, Cole got hurt. Awesome. Bring in Ryan Kelly.
3: Oh, I thought you were going to say
1: Alex McElroy McPherson. Got hurt. Bring in Bryce Young. Like, I mean, it's like, it doesn't work that way anymore. And Damian, I am convinced that, like, now more than ever, we need to just peel it back a bit and understand that the preseason polls are flawed. You on the same page with me?
2: Oh, 100%. Because we genuinely don't know. We have no idea. In the years past, like you said, we would be able to kind of look towards the future. But college football rosters are changing year after year after year. Where, I mean, you have no idea. If you are returning some key pieces, you kind of have a good feeling. But with the transfer portal, And guys, you know, I mean, who knows what eligibility is anymore? You don't know if they're playing. You don't know if they got an extra year or not. Like, rosters are completely different year to year. So we can have expectations. We can have, you know, conversations. But, I mean, like you said, Indiana showed that last year. Like you said, if we looked at them going into the regular season, or going into the 2025 season off of one already making to the college football playoff in 24, we had them at the bottom, near the bottom of the top 25. And as the season went on last year, they looked like the best team in college football, and they ended up being the best team in college football by winning the national championship. So, I mean, that's the thing. We don't need to, you know, like, there's no room to judge anymore as far as preseason rankings go, because we're kind of just drawing names out of a hat because we don't know what the season is going to look like. And to your point, there's so many other factors that go into a season that you could be completely wrong or you can be completely right. And it is literally just a 50-50 shot.
1: Completely. I'm just going to go through quickly the top teams in college football. All right. Like, I'm just going to go through and give you the top, according to the coaches poll, which I understand that people take these things with a grain of salt. I get it. And honestly, here's what they're doing exactly what they're intended to do. Like, what you need to realize about the polls. Who initiated the earliest versions of the polls? Media. What, even dating back to 1936 when the AP poll put it out the very first time. The first time ever in 1936, pre-World War II. Bear Bryant graduated from Alabama in 36. Okay, like, that's how long this poll has existed. And while people say, oh, the media has changed. All right, I don't disagree with you in some cases. Let me give you an example of what things were going on in 1936. Like, they were still trying to sell papers. Media has always been trying to generate attention, generate interest, drum up thought. And yeah, did the sport benefit from it? Of course they did. The sport absolutely benefited from it. Because all of a sudden you start putting a number next to a name. It's like, oh, that team must be good. I think I'll watch that. But all it does is it just drums up interest. It gets you to sell papers. It gets you to click and react. It's no different. The tale as old as time. Media. Clickbait. It's what it is. I'm in the world. If I say something interesting, I know there's going to be 18 different outlets that are going to write a transcript about it. I look at it every day. Every day there's some type of article out there about something we did on this show. Something we said on this show. Every day. It's awesome. I'm glad people are listening. I don't really do it in an effort to go viral. I could care less. I do it because I really believe the things I'm telling you. And I believe right now it is harder than ever to put together a poll that is accurate and that will reflect how the season is going to go. Like, across the board, I just read you and I just took you back as if it was August 5th of 2025. And we went team by team. I gave you an exact reason why. Of all of these teams that I had ranked in the top 10, top 15. By the way, in case you were curious, you think how bad I was in the preseason last year. And I really wasn't good. I told you that already. My top four teams didn't make the postseason. But if you want just another example of what the AP poll had for us in the preseason, the AP poll had Texas 1, Penn State 2, Clemson 4. They were high on Arizona State like I was. They were high on LSU like I was. They were high on Florida like I was. They were super high on South Carolina. I had South Carolina outside of my top 25, got killed for it. Well, they were 13 according to the AP poll. Illinois was 12 coming off a 9-win season the year before. They got beat by 60 to Indiana a few weeks after this poll was released. They were very down on Indiana. I referenced that already. They were very down on Ole Miss, who they had coming in at 21. They, of course, finished in the top four. They loved Tennessee, who was 24. They liked Texas Tech, who was 23. See my point here? Like, these polls now are harder than ever. Harder than ever to put together in the preseason. And I'm not saying we need to get away with it. I'm not saying we get away from it. I want to keep doing it because I want us to all laugh at how our initial preseason judgments, how wrong they were. It's great. Like, nothing wrong with it. Just do your best. Based on the information we have in this moment, this is how I think the top 25 should be. Well, guess what? You're going to be wrong. And I'm going to tell you the reasons why in just a minute, because I want to go through it line by line. Why is it so hard right now to put together a poll? You're going to say, oh, the teams change. Yes, yes, yes. Very true. But there's a whole bunch more layers to that that I want to uncover here in the next segment. 205-834-9450. It's Mac and Cube.
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13: Services performed by other lawyers.
1: Honestly, like, these coaches' polls get released, and it just my first thing I do every year. And I'm lucky because I actually have accountability. Like, I have accountability to myself. I can go back and tell you exactly where I had teams ranked 2 years ago, and 4 years ago, and like, I have them all every year. Every year I keep track of them. I have them in a big old notebook and just go back, and it's my 2025 notebook. I go back through it. I have every month of the year documented, and August is always filled with prognostications, preseason picks, championship picks, what ifs, fun stuff, like fun shows that we've done, fun things that we've done in the past. Like, I can tell you exactly what we talked about. I can just tell you exactly what we talked about last year. I mean, you can go back in 2 seconds. I can tell you players you need to know. I can tell you individual guys that are supposedly jumping and making a big leap. And like, we have all that information, so it's cool to like have it documented. But I think it's harder than ever to put together an adequate top 25. And I'm going to tell you exactly why. Number one, guys, more than ever before, you have to stay healthy. Like, I think this era that we're living in today, in 2026, is the hardest era ever to win a national championship. And I'm not trying to diminish the era that I lived in and played in and won a national championship in. I'm not going to diminish that. I'm not going to take that for granted. Like, we had to be undefeated to win a title. For the most part, like, our year, 2009, when we had to go and do it, we had to be undefeated. Well, I know, because there were four other teams that went undefeated. Like, if we didn't win against Florida, we weren't getting in. And that was in the SEC title. We had to be 13-0 to have a chance. Like, there were teams that went undefeated that didn't have a chance, like Auburn in 2004, which, by the way, was rightful. Like, to me, with where SC was in the preseason, with where Oklahoma was in the preseason, with where Texas was, like, all these other teams, like, it makes sense. Like, back then, it was very, very difficult. That's why the four-team playoff made more sense to me. If you're undefeated, you're probably getting in. Unless you lose your quarterback in the process, like Florida State did. Like, staying healthy, though, is number one. Why is this the hardest era to win a title? Because you don't have the depth that you once did. The superpowers no longer can stockpile guys and just keep them on the shelf. The transfer portals opened up a world where if you're a great backup somewhere, you're not going to sit and get developed. Like, I can go play. That's going to be interesting with a team like Oregon this year, who I love, by the way. Oregon has their top four defensive linemen back from a year ago. They bring back their top two defensive tackles and their top two defensive edge guys. And guess who's gone? All the backups. One of them's in Tuscaloosa. Two of them are in Oxford, Mississippi. Like, they have lost all their depth. So guess what? Any of those front four guys go down, you got problems, Oregon. You do. So you got to stay healthy now more than ever before, because guys are just not sitting around. They'll go get paid to be a starter somewhere else. There's no point in me sitting here getting backup money and getting developed, and then in year three, I become a starter. Nope, I want to go be a guy today. I'm going to get paid like a guy today, so I might as well go and get mine. All right, so you got to stay healthy. That's A number one. And what happened to Penn State last year? Like, you'll look at it and you can say, oh, well, they had a bunch of issues. No doubt about it. You also lose your quarterback. You look at LSU last year. What was wrong with LSU? Well, Garrett Nussmeier was injured the whole season. He got injured in preseason camp. Remember that? Like, well, what happened to Clemson last year? Well, both receivers got hurt. Bryant Wesco was out for half the season. They also had no running back because Jay Haynes tears his ACL in the ACC championship game the year before. So you have to move a wide receiver to running back. Like, they caught the injury bug. And guess what? You catch the injury bug nowadays, you go 7-5. What happened to Alabama down the stretch? Huh? Why did they not play as consistently in November as they did in, say, October? Well, I don't know. Ty Simpson was super banged up. Like, crazy banged up. You can't over... Like, the fact that they even got to the postseason is remarkable. It really is. You have to stay healthy, A number one. And you can say, well, that's always been the case. That's not always been the case. In some very rare and obscure cases, you have a scenario where a guy gets hurt, the next guy comes in, there's no drop-off whatsoever. In some cases, maybe there's tremendous growth at that position. Everyone will always cite, well, Ohio State in 2014. Go look at that roster, by the way. Cardale Jones is a good player. Very, very solid. And yes, he did start the season number three on the depth chart behind Braxton Miller and JT Barrett. Everyone always said, well, Ohio State did it. Okay. How many others? Oh, well, Ole Miss did it last year. Okay. You're 100% right. Give me another example. What happened with Ole Miss last year was remarkable. Like, insane. It was crazy. It was amazing. Super cool. There's not a lot of programs that are going to lose a guy throughout the year, especially a quarterback, and be able to overcome it. Like, I'm fascinated to see how Bama handles the loss of Noah Rogers there for a little bit. And hopefully he makes it back soon. That'd be awesome. Nothing would make me happier than that. But, like, guess what? Injuries are significant. More now than ever before. You lose a guy or two along the D-line. Lose a guy or two at running back. Lose a guy or two here or there. Like, you're not the same. You're not. Like, there is a massive drop-off. It's not the NFL. We can just go take someone off the street and say, all right, put a uniform on, let's go. Number two, we've already acknowledged the fact that teams are thinner, right? We also, and I feel like over the last couple years, we have acknowledged, I think we might be one of the only shows that talks about this because no one else wants to talk about it because they want to sell subscriptions, all right? Good news is, here on Jocks, you can listen for free. All you got to do is go to Jocks FM, download the podcast, whatever. Costs you nothing. All right, but here's the thing. I don't think right now anyone really knows the playbook to roster creation. Like, I think there's a ton of different philosophies. And everyone's trying to kind of figure out what works for them. For example, Ole Miss. Let's use Ole Miss for example, all right? How much Ole Miss is applying this now might not be exactly true, but you'll understand what I'm saying here momentarily. Ole Miss, when Lane was there and his GM was there, their entire philosophy was pay the starters. Pay the starters. Don't care about the backups. Like, well, we do care about the backups, but like the only guys that are getting paid are the starters. So, for example, they paid 40 guys on their roster. The other 60 got rookie minimum. It's adequate money, but it's not like life-changing at all. So guess what? Their starting 22 was excellent. Maybe a backup here or there, really good. They paid 40 guys. The other 60 were essentially, you know, walk-on setups in some cases. Like, some teams pay 60 guys. So they want just a little bit more depth, but they really want to front load the talent. And there's some teams like Georgia, for example. They're like, no, we need to practice insanely hard. And while we might not have the superstars that we once had, our competitive depth and our ability to practice with tremendous intensity is going to be our secret sauce. So Georgia has gone away from the, hey, we're going to go pay a fortune for this guy, to say, no, dude, we need to pay 85 guys really competitive wages so that we can practice the way we want to practice. And just look at their roster. Like, it's like a bell curve. Like, they're as solid top to bottom as they get. But think about it. Like, who's Georgia's superstar? Can you name him? I'll wait.
3: Kirby Smart.
1: Damian, you got anyone for me?
3: I'll go with Kirby.
1: Agree with that.
3: Okay.
1: Anyone that you think transcends, like, the individual player on the roster?
3: Rodrigo Blankenship. That's all I got.
1: Not there anymore.
3: Okay, then no. No, there's no one. Gotcha. Not even Gunner, who's currently there.
1: Gunner is a very solid, adequate player. He's not Cam Newton. And that's okay. Tell me their top receiver. Would the top receiver at Georgia be the top receiver at Texas? No. Would he be the top receiver at Miami? No. Would he be the top receiver at Ohio State? Obviously not. Would he be the top receiver at Michigan? No. Their top receiver is going to be good. And guess what? So is their sixth receiver. They're going to be good. They're just not going to be elite, and that's okay. That's their philosophy. So that's reason number two why I think it's harder than ever to win a national championship and put together a preseason ranking, because number two, the coaches don't even really know the exact right recipe for roster creation. Like, how do we delegate the money? Everyone's got different philosophies, but no one's really cracked the code because no one's been super consistent. And you can say, oh, just the code is get more money. Yeah, that's all true. You get on board with that. But I'm going to tell you why that could be counterproductive here in a moment, and that's reason number three. I'll tell you next on Mac and Q.
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Macro and Cuban Morning, Jax 94.5. 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All right, moving on. Reason number 3, why it's harder than ever to win a national championship. We've already kind of talked about, one, staying healthy is more important than ever. I mean, literally, the drop-off from starter to backup in most cases is enormous. So you lose a guy, you got big problems. Huge problems. Look at Texas last year. I mean, great roster, right? Well, you lose a good safety. You lose a good corner. Big drop off in the back end defensively. I mean, big drop off. So, it's tough sledding. All right? Real tough sledding. So, you got to stay healthy. Number two, you absolutely, positively don't know exactly what wins from a roster creation standpoint. You don't know. Like some teams have different philosophies. Like across the board, 3 different approaches over the last 3 years have won national championships. And granted, we've only had a couple of 12-team playoff years, right? So 3 years ago, let's go back to Michigan 23. What won then? Roster retention and development. Why? Every one of those guys played for 3 years. That was massive. Next year, Ohio State, how'd they win? Well, high-profile portal additions, roster retention and development. Oh, and by the way, a crazy take-over-the-game player like Jeremiah Smith. They basically just outspent everybody. So, Michigan in 23, how'd they win? Roster retention and development. 24, super team. Go pay the most money. 25, find a bunch of dudes that are really good, but have massive chips on their shoulder because they were under-recruited. Like, Indiana's secret sauce last year was unselfishness. Sounds crazy, right? Like, that should be automatic. No. When you ask any high school player what's their dream, they'll tell you, I'd like to play in the NFL. That's any high school player's dream. Well, how do you play in the NFL? Well, by standing out on Saturdays, right? Well, how do you stand out on Saturdays? Well, by sacking the quarterback, by catching the touchdown pass, by juking the guy out in the backfield. You know what is not often mentioned when talking about NFL prospects? Like when a running back gets drafted, are they showing his moves in the open field? Or are they showing him going into the A-gap and blowing up a defensive tackle because his right guard whiffed? Blowing up a linebacker, blitzing? Like, no, they're showing the guy in the open field, juking the guy out and running a 4-4-40. But guess what Indiana's backs did? They'd blow up that defensive tackle in a heartbeat. They'd blow up that linebacker blitzing off the edge without even thinking twice about it. They'd put their body on the line for their team. And it was not flashy. They would run right in the back of their defense or of their left guard if it meant they had to gain 4 yards. Like if their left guard's in the way, guess what? I don't care. I will put my head in his backbone and I'm going to run as hard as I can as I hit that hole. You know what Indiana's defensive line was? You think back. All right, how when they draft a great defensive end in the top 10,
What are they showing highlights of? Oh, look at him. Look at this guy. This is a guy that drips off the edge. Look at that speed. Look at that long arm. Array of moves. Swim move. Spin move. Body control. Like, all, you know all the buzzwords. We've all watched the NFL draft. Oh, speed to power. All right, got it.

receivers blocking 40 yards downfield. They're showing wide receivers go up, making one-handed catches and spin moves and jukes in the open field and all this other stuff and catch radius. No, they're not showing a guy that's down there grinding for his teammate just to spring an extra 4 yards, 8 yards, 10 yards. That's what Indiana did. Indiana won last year because they were unselfish. Why were they unselfish? Because they had a bunch of guys that cared more about winning than they did about individual draft prospects. Which takes me to thing number five. How do you create thing number four. How do you create unselfishness? Like, how do you create that? I have a theory. You create unselfishness by having a bunch of guys that are genuinely proud to be at the place they're at. When we met with Lane Kiffin last year, as it related to Trinidad Chambliss, he said, man, coming from Ferris State, he's just happy to make sure his jersey's washed before practice. Coming over from Ferris State, he's just happy to have free Gatorade. Coming over from Ferris State, he's just really excited to know that he can have as many pairs of shoes as he wants in his locker when he gets done with practice. Like, he's just happy because at Ferris State, you got one pair of cleats and that was it. Well, guess what? If your cleats are wet from the morning workout, no problem. Put on a different pair of cleats in the afternoon because we can give you as many as you want. Like, he was just happy to be there. You look at Indiana's roster, a bunch of guys that started their career at James Madison. Now they get to go play in the Buckeyes. Now we get to go play Michigan. Huh, are you kidding me? When I started my career, I thought the biggest stage I was going to be on was at Arkansas State. Now I get to go into a whiteout and play against Penn State. Like, I think the biggest, like, how do you create unselfishness? The biggest thing is to find guys that believe the place is bigger than themselves. And that's a hard thing to do nowadays. These guys have been told forever, oh, you're the best. These guys have been told forever, oh, you can just transfer high schools. You don't need to play. You don't know. Don't play for your hometown team. No. Go to IMG. Develop. Go pro. It gets really hard to find those guys nowadays. It really is. And I'm not sure anybody really knows how to find them. I don't know if anybody really knows, all right, here's where those guys are. Like, I think you have to really trust your evaluation and really trust your GM's decision making when it comes to distributing the money accordingly and just hope for the best. And number five, I think the last thing that is really, really difficult when it comes to winning championships, and one thing that I think gets taken for granted regularly when acknowledging Coach Saban's greatness, was the amount of coaching movement we see. It's so hard, man. Like, it is so, so difficult. Like, you know what Indiana's secret sauce also is? The fact that their offensive and defensive coordinators, Brian Haynes on defense in particular, their offensive coordinator, Mike Shanahan, who I played with in New York, by the way, he was there in the preseason, I believe in 2012, as a receiver. So, those two coordinators have been with Kirk Cicinetti for 10 years plus. Forever. Dating back to their time at IUP, to Elon, to James Madison, and now at Indiana. And here's very, very soon, probably next year, surprisingly it wasn't this past year, Brian Haynes is going to get a head coaching job. And when that happens, it will be very interesting to see what kind of impact that has on the overall program itself. Because what was amazing about Nick Saban's run is, all right, wins a bunch of championships with Kirby, right? Kirby was great. Great, great, great.

0: He leaves in 2016 after the 2015 season. Well, then you also had some other great coordinators that came through as well. You got Kevin Steele that was in there from time to time. You obviously have Pete Golding who was in there for some time as well. But there was a bunch of really good coordinators for a really long time, right? A handful. Handful of really good coordinators. But get to win multiple titles with a bunch of different coordinators, really tough. Coaching continuity now does not exist. Not like it once did. And you can also look at a situation like Kansas. Now, you guys might not be super familiar with Kansas, but guess what? Lance Leipold's run was not that dissimilar to Kurt Cignetti. Now, it didn't quite ever reach the high highs that Kurt Cignetti's reached, but Kansas football was a laughingstock for a very long time, and Leipold made them competitive. They hosted College Game Day. They were a top 15 football team. And then he lost his coordinator, Andy Kotelnicki, to Penn State, and Kansas hadn't been the same. Maybe that'll happen for Indiana. Maybe it won't. I have no idea. But I do believe that coaching continuity now is as important as just about anything else. Because having those things you guys have flushed out as a staff together, knowing the times will get tough, is very, very important. So we've gone through it, all right? Number one, staying healthy. Got to stay healthy. That's how you win a championship nowadays. Number two, figuring out the right recipe for putting your roster together. It's really tough. Really, really hard. Number three, creating unselfishness on the roster. Very difficult to do. I don't know how you do it. You have to have buy-in. And I don't know, it's not the easiest thing. You don't just buy into a place. Like all of us listen to this show, like we're fans. Okay? The players don't view it that way. Like when I showed up at the New York Jets, it was my job. Like I have since become a Jet fan because they treated me nicely. Like they did the right, they did nice by me. So like I root for the Jets. Not proud of that, but I do. But I didn't grow up dying to be a New York Jet. I just was one because on draft day, that's where I decided to go. Or that's who called me. So creating buy-in, creating unselfishness, very, very difficult thing to do. And then four, coaching continuity. Like maintaining coaching continuity is tougher than ever, especially in success, because everyone's so frustrated with their coach because they're spending all this money and they're not getting any returns on it. So the coach gets fired. Now a new guy goes in. Guess what? Next guy goes up and it becomes very difficult. Rinse and repeat time and time again. All right, let me come back. We'll kind of sum up those thoughts for a moment. And I'm actually going to get out of here. We have our seminar day two. Got to keep it rolling. Saber and Damian will take you home. But I'll tell you first what's coming up the rest of the week on Mac and Q.
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1: McElroy Cuban in the morning, Jax 94.5. I know it's like a long segment talking first about why it's so difficult to win a title now. Why it's so difficult to be accurate in the preseason. It's harder than ever, man. It really is. Especially when you go back and start revisiting. Why, you know, how things looked for you the year before. Like, it's really hard. It's not like I'm not watching tape. It's not like I'm not preparing just like I always have. It's harder than ever. Ohio State comes in at number one in the coaches poll. It's really hard to push back on that. Like, they've kind of the safest pick in college football just because of their talent floor, but they also have a super high ceiling as well. They also bring back a lot along the offensive line. I don't have any problem with that. Like, I would be fine if you made a case on in favor of Oregon, but last time I saw Oregon, they got boat raced, man. Like, everyone wants to talk about how Bama got embarrassed by Indiana. Like, Oregon got embarrassed worse to me. They gave up 56 points. Like, I mean, they get 50 burger in the Atlanta semifinal. So it's a hard thing to like wrap your head around. Georgia comes in at three, got no problem with that. Texas comes in at four, a little lower than I anticipated, but understandably so. Just two first place votes for the Texas Longhorns. Notre Dame comes in at five. Love the Irish, I think they're great. I'd probably have them top two, maybe three in the country, with Indiana coming in at six and Miami coming in at number seven. Like, I think those are the top seven teams. I think there's a slight gap after that. I really do. And whatever quartet, however you want to rank them between A&M, Oklahoma, Ole Miss, Bama, Texas Tech, LSU, what have you, is perfectly understandable. But there's a couple teams that are sitting there, I think, waiting in the wings that could be very challenging to play against here into this upcoming season. That'll do it for me today. John and Damian will take you home, and we'll be back tomorrow. Do three full hours breaking down the SEC on Mac and Cuban.
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0: Welcome into McElroy and Kublik in the morning, hour number two. Damian Mitchell, John Saber, hopping in the saddle. Greg had to step out, getting ready for the seminar for ESPN. Cole, off the rest of the week. But we are here with you. 205-834-9450 if you want to text, you want to call in. As fall camp is open. Open for Auburn yesterday. Alabama getting ready to hit the field this morning. We'll hear from Kalen DeBoer later on today. Got a chance to hear from Alex Golish, the head coach of the Auburn Tigers. And getting you started for the 2026 season. What, 24 days away from kickoff to college football?
1: Just like that, yeah.
0: I'm telling you, it feels like just yesterday we were triple digits, as Greg would say. We were at 100 days. Now we are in the month of August, and we are getting closer and closer to the start of college football. Yesterday, the coaches poll was released, and for the first time since 2008, the Alabama Crimson Tide are not a top 10 team to start the season. The coaches poll looks like this, and again, we'll take it with a little bit of grain of salt. This is what the coaches poll looks like. Number one, the Ohio State Buckeyes. Oregon coming in at number two. Georgia at three. Texas at four. Notre Dame at five. That rounds out your top five. Coming in at number six, the defending national champions, the Indiana Hoosiers. At seven, Miami. Eight, Texas A&M. Nine, Oklahoma. 10, Ole Miss. So that rounds out your top 10 in the coaches poll. Alabama. Speaking of the Crimson Tide, they come in at 11. 12, Texas Tech. 13, LSU. 14, USC. 15, BYU. 16, Michigan. 17, Penn State. 18, Tennessee. 19, Washington. 20, SMU. 21, Utah. 22, Iowa. 23, Clemson. 24, Houston. And to round out the top 25, at the number 25, the Missouri Tigers. So we got SEC representation, and if again, take these things with a grain of salt because we do not know what to expect. If anything that we saw last season, as Greg pointed out in hour one, Indiana was anywhere between 18 to 20 in some polls to start the season. And then as we started watching each and every week, it's okay, there's one team that is unlike the rest of them. And they ended up being the national champions in the Indiana Hoosiers. Fernando Mendoza transferring in from Cal. Again, that's the thing too. Indiana was coming off of a college football playoff appearance where, you know, they ran across Notre Dame, who ended up playing for the national championship, losing to Ohio State. But going into the 2025 season, they were looked at as towards the bottom of the top 25. And all they did was go out there and physically dominate on the path to winning a national championship. So really and truly, you take these with a grain of salt. You look at it, it's like, okay, a lot of it is, we don't know. We genuinely do not know. But I think that's what the intriguing, that's one of the intriguing factors going into the 2026 season because of what's happened in the 12-team playoff era the first two seasons. Man, you catch a team that gets hot, you never know what may happen. But one thing we do know is, Ohio State is going to get that benefit of the doubt.
2: Pretty much. Yeah.
0: they're going to get the benefit of the doubt as they come in as the number one team in the coaches' poll. But something I want to do this hour, because now since we've kicked it off, and I don't think any of us have officially given our takes on what to expect from both Auburn and Alabama. With Auburn kicking off, I figure, you know what? I'm going to look at their schedule. And we're going to do the win-loss predictions. I'm going to give you my prediction on the Auburn 2026 season under new head coach Alex Golish.
1: Total or game by game?
0: Game by game.
1: Okay.
0: Game by game. So let's take a look at the Auburn schedule in 2026. Start things off September 5th in Atlanta. Basically, a home game for Auburn.
1: No, they gave up the home game.
0: That is true. I gotta get that Aflac money must be good.
1: We shouldn't say anything. The mayor hates us, but they gave up that game.
0: They're messing up the economy.
1: Literally chose to, yeah. Yeah. Okay, not a home game.
0: The Lee County economy is at risk for this game because they moved it from Jordan-Hare to Atlanta. I think Auburn knocks off Baylor. And again, you can tell me DJ Lagwave goes back to the freshman year, but I don't think, again, this is this is a 20,000 foot view. I just think Auburn right now, even last season, they were able to run up and down the field against Baylor. And I don't think Baylor, I love Dave Aranda. I like, you know, his mindset. He's different. He's unique. But I do think now with this new look offense that Alex Golish is going to be presenting and what DJ Durkin returns on the defensive side of the ball, I think that's going to be a little too much for Baylor. So you start off the season 1-0. You're feeling good. You follow that up with Southern Miss. Respect those guys out there in Hattiesburg, Mississippi, but
1: do you?
0: You will be 2-0. Auburn should be 2-0.
1: Okay.
0: Now, September 19th, prime time. You get a night game, SEC opener. You have the Florida Gators, and we've spoken about this a lot during during this offseason. That is a pivotal game for both Florida and Auburn, because we know how when Hugh Freeze was let go and Auburn did the coaching search during the months of December going into January, you kept hearing John Summerall's name. It just kept bubbling up. He was also in obviously, you know, Florida ended up making that decision, but he was also in the mix for LSU. He's in the mix for Florida. John Summerall ends up taking that Florida job, and surprising to some, Alex Golish becomes the head coach at Auburn. I think it's a pivotal game, and one key thing that you got going for you, and I know it probably hadn't felt like this in a couple of years because I'm actually watching a game right now where Auburn loses at home, but you have this game at home. And I know it's going
1: to
0: be
1: one of the hardest places to play, so we're told. Yeah.
0: Now you look at that home record the past couple seasons.
1: Maybe not lately.
0: But I do think with the cohesion that they have and what Alex Golish is building, you're going to get the full representation of that in week 3. I think Auburn knocks off Florida. So you're 3-0, and you wrap up the month of September with a team that the past two seasons has gotten the better of you. But you know what? Diego Pavia ain't there for Vanderbilt anymore.
1: It may be a good thing.
0: So
1: they got a 5-star.
0: That is true. Yeah. Jared Curtis. Uh-huh. And again, I hadn't seen him play.
1: Correct, right. And probably won't play in this game, but.
0: Right, but he's a 5. I've never heard anybody utter the phrase, there's a 5-star at Vanderbilt.
1: Except maybe a hotel in Nashville. Yeah, that's about it.
0: Exactly. But I do think Auburn wins that game, too. So you are 4-0 going into the month of October.
1: See, I think it's very interesting because it's pivotal as we think that the Florida game is. It's the SEC opener for both schools. Both schools are feeling like they should be bowl eligible. Should be 7-5, 8-4. If things go right, they very well could be 9-3.
0: Yeah.
1: So both teams are not really, both fan bases, I would say, are circling this game. But I think what's all the more important for both of these teams is that next game, is that week 4. Especially whoever wins or loses, because if you're Auburn, you get that win against Florida. It's like, okay, things are starting to rock here. We know what we're doing. You've got Vanderbilt at home next week, but then after that, you've got at Tennessee. Are you looking ahead to Tennessee?
0: Mm-hmm.
1: Is Alex, not that Alex Golden necessarily would, trying to go home, looking ahead to that game, but a Vanderbilt team that probably talent-wise is below you.
0: Right.
1: Are you overlooking them potentially to the next one on the flip side with Florida? Even if you get that Auburn game, now you've got Ole Miss. Like, okay, you were probably supposed to beat Auburn, maybe not, but close enough to where, okay, at home, but maybe slight underdog. Now you're going up against a team that you're really not supposed to beat.
0: Yeah.
1: But if you get that win against Auburn, okay, let's see how you can do it again against that. So week 4, I think both sides is going to be extremely pivotal. But for Auburn, I do think it's interesting that you do have the win, especially given where that Vanderbilt games falls between week 3 and 5.
0: Yeah, and I think for Alex Golish, from what he said, I think that he is truly a week-to-week 1-0 mentality where he's – by week three, we're not going to be sitting here talking about, you know, how close they are. And then I think for Vanderbilt, it's, okay, now you're not sneaking up on anybody anymore. You're not having that element of surprise where – okay, yeah, it's still Vanderbilt on that side of on the field. It still has the V on the side of the helmet. Nah, like you are going to get everybody's best shot. And I think for Auburn, it's very pivotal because I go back to last season with that Vanderbilt matchup. It was right after you had fired Hugh Freeze. DJ Durkin has to assume the interim head coaching spot. And there was the first time that you saw leaks in the defense, because Vanderbilt, at least in the second half, they really turned it on. They were able to move up and down the field. But again, Diego Pavia, now you still have Cedric Alexander, who I think is going to finally, I know Cole talks about him a lot, but I think he's finally going to put himself in that conversation of, hey, I'm one of the better running backs in the league. Like, I've been doing this for a while. Everybody wants to hang their hat on Diego Pavia, but more than likely you got a first year starter who's only played, what, 3 games up until this point. They're going to depend on me. They're going to need me to tote that thing. So I agree with you. I do think that Vanderbilt matchup is going to be intriguing, but I'm giving Auburn the win on that one. Now, the month of October, first week of October, you take a trip up to Neyland in Knoxville, Tennessee, to take on the Tennessee Volunteers. Now, with all the question marks that Tennessee has offensively, who's going to be their quarterback? You know you have Deshaun Bishop in the backfield. You got a host of receivers. Jim Knowles defensively. Arian Carter, assuming that he serves that 2-game right, suspension, yeah. This is probably what, his second game back. So he's kind of juiced sense, up.
1: Right, yeah.
0: It's hard right now. It's hard for me right now to say that Tennessee is this is a coin flip to me. But if I'm going with my gut, I'm going to say Tennessee defends home field.
1: Of course.
0: I'm going to say Tennessee defends home field. Alex Golishan has returned back to Knoxville. Of course, he was the offensive coordinator for Josh Heupel.
1: What do you think they would throw on the field for him? Obviously, with Lane, it's mustard bottles and golf balls. What do you think they would throw for Golish?
0: I think there is a mutual respect between Tennessee and Alex Golish, because I don't think Alex Golish left. He didn't leave like just burning trails. I don't think he burned bridges. It was, hey, I got a head coaching opportunity. I appreciate what y'all did, and they are.
1: I mean, so did Lane. That's why he.
0: No,
1: left.
0: No. Lane left him like.
1: Lane left for USC. Like, he left for
0: yeah,
1: arguably the head coaching opportunity.
0: Yeah, but his was not a.
1: And it was also how many years until he true. Came back?
0: To and him? Also, Lane was the head coach. Alex Golish was just the offensive coordinator. He gave him the best year statistically that they're still chasing, and they watched him like, hey, man, like, we're not going to hold you back. You are a head coach. Like, go do your
1: but
0: thing.
1: But yeah, now he's the enemy. And what if he says something that week that.
0: And then, I mean, yeah, like, yeah, then he'll get
1: it. Right. That's what I'm asking. Like, what do you think they'll throw on?
0: I think there's
1: pierogies.
0: No, I think they'll be class on both sides. I genuinely think they'll be class on both sides, because I think Alex Golish, Tennessee knew they weren't going to be able to hold on to him forever. They just knew that. But I think for him being the offensive coordinator and orchestrating with Josh Heupel, the Hendon Hooker year and all the success that they had, I think there was a mutual respect of like, man, go be great. Go be great. We'll continue because it's a perfect time. It's a bye week. So Auburn right now, through the first 5 games of the season, I got you at 4-1. Let's see what it looks like on the other side when we return here on McElroy and Kubelik.
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0: 8:17 here on McElroy and Kublik in the morning. Damien and John here with you filling in for the guys. Taking a look at the Auburn schedule. Me personally, this is just me personally. I could be dead wrong. But just about everybody in sports media is pretty much dead wrong when it comes to these preseason outlooks of what the season could look like. Auburn opened up fall camp yesterday. So decided, you know what, let's take a look at this Auburn schedule. And I'm going to give you the wins and the losses for Auburn that I see right now. And again, oh, you can hold me to it. That's fine. I know Auburn fans, they couldn't really get to me a lot last year because the season went the way
1: they
0: did.
1: Not really much, right?
0: Right, yeah. when I was the one trying to give them hope of like, hey, man, you're going to knock off. And then you only scored 3 points against Kentucky. And it's like, okay, it was fun while it lasted, guys. It was fun while it lasted. But right now, through the first five games, going into the season, I have Auburn knocking off Baylor to start it off, Southern Miss, Florida, Vanderbilt, but I have them dropping their October opener on the road against Tennessee. So you're 4-1. And really and truly, again, I can't speak for all Auburn fans. You feel okay. Like, all right, if you say we lost to Tennessee on the road, fine, but that fork in the road game against Florida where it's like, okay, are we trending upward? Sure. Absolutely. Now that month of the rest of the month of October.
1: See, I think I would disagree. I think if they're 4-1, I think they feel good. I think they feel okay if they're 3-2. Say if they split Vanderbilt, Florida, however, whatever happens, and then lose to Tennessee, or really lose if they're 3-2, however that shakes out, I think they're feeling okay. It's like, all right, you know, we let one get away that we shouldn't have, probably. But I think if they're 4-1 at that point, like, hey, okay, like we lost to the team that's probably better than us.
0: Yeah.
1: Or at least equivalent, but same with Florida. We beat them at home and we lost to a team equivalent to us on the road. That's about what should happen. So I think Auburn fans will feel good with that. I think they feel okay with 3-2, where if we were doing this exercise with my games, I think I'd have them at 3-2 right here, because I think they split Vanderbilt, Florida.
0: Okay.
1: I think they probably lose to Florida, but I think they get Vanderbilt, but then lose to Tennessee.
0: Okay. All right.
1: So not that far off.
0: Okay, so going into your bye week, got a bye week October 10th, and after that bye week, you are on the road against Georgia.
1: Loss. Move on. Loss.
0: Not this year.
1: No, like
0: not this year. No. So looking at 4-2.
1: I mean, I know Georgia's at Alabama the week before.
0: Right. If Alabama can bruise them up a little bit.
1: Yeah, correct. Maybe. And but Greg always says, after Auburn is Georgia's bye week. You know how many guys are often checked out? Hey, where I'm going to go with my girlfriend? I'm going to do this for my time off. Maybe, possibly,
0: looking at that wrist.
1: But also at Georgia. So
0: yeah. So you're
1: Kirby after a loss is kind of
0: It's usually brutal for the for the next team following up.
1: Yeah.
0: So right now I have Auburn at 4-2, with losses on the road at Tennessee and on the road at Georgia. Saturday, October 24th, you're back in your home stadium and you're taking on the LSU Tigers. On paper, you can tell me that LSU goes into Jordan-Hare, mops the floor with them.
1: Okay.
0: But games ain't played on paper. And Lane Kiffin has shown throughout his career, he's got one that he'll blow. This is it. I think Auburn knocks off LSU at home. Ruins LSU's hope. Nah, I'm not going to say ruins, but it definitely puts they circle that game when LSU is having, you know, discussions if they're sitting there at 10-2 at the end of the season of, hey, what happened this week? I think Auburn knocks them off. I think you kind of get that monkey off your back from two back-to-back losses on the road. You're feeling juiced up, and you want to play the upset card. If there was a upset I see on Auburn's schedule, this would be the one. So I'm picking Auburn to knock off LSU. Now Halloween, the next week on the road against Ole Miss. I think it'll be competitive.
1: Very interesting. This is your team versus the shirt you're wearing.
0: Yeah. Oh, no. Nah, listen, ignore the shirt. No, I think Ole Miss gets them. I think Ole Miss gets them.
1: Of course.
0: Because Trinidad Chambliss, if we are going to make this a quarterback battle, I think Trinidad Chambliss has shown numerous occasions he can rise up.
1: You don't think this is a trap game for Ole Miss? Because Auburn is sandwiched in between at Texas and Georgia.
0: Mm-mm. Okay. I think it's a get right of like, okay, we know what to expect moving forward. Nah, we can't mess around with
1: so
0: this.
1: So that potential letdown, because this is Ole Miss's a stretch right here of Missouri at Texas, Auburn, Georgia at Oklahoma.
0: It is a fine tune. Hey, we got to get ourselves, we got to get our mind right, because the rest of this way is going to look pretty, pretty rough. But I do think with the talent that you have in the backfield with Kewon Lacy, Trinidad Chambliss, and then defensively, Pete Golden ain't gonna let this one get by. But I do think that it will be a competitive matchup. So right now, we're looking at Auburn. I have them at 5-3 going into the month of November. I think you're cooking with grease at this point. Like you're like, hey, we see that we're getting there. If you knock off LSU, but you fall to Ole Miss, Georgia, and Tennessee, and they're all on the road. So, I mean, getting a win in the SEC on the road is extremely difficult. And then with these teams, again, a lot of projections moving forward. But I do think that these teams right now are better than you at this point. So you go into the month of November against Arkansas at home. I think Ryan Silverfield is going to be good, but not this year. Like Auburn, I think Auburn handles their business with Arkansas to start off the month of November. Follow that up on the road at Mississippi State. I think it could be interesting because Mississippi State's identity, if Kamario Taylor is what they expect him to be, I think they're going to be a lot better. They're going to be a lot tougher out. I mean, they played extremely hard last season. They knocked off a top 15 team in Arizona State. But I do think Auburn is a better football team than Mississippi State. So I think they handle their business on the road, knock off Mississippi State.
1: First win on the road, too, for them.
0: Yeah, first win on the road.
1: All the way in November.
0: Yeah, it's if there were, when I looking at these road games that they have, with Tennessee, at Georgia, at Ole Miss, at Mississippi State, and then at Alabama, the one I would say that they have the best chance right now would be Mississippi State.
1: That's zero doubt about that.
0: Yeah.
1: That's 1-4 on the road. I know it's a first-year coach, but ultimately, if that trend continues, that's not going to get it done in the SEC.
0: No.
1: I know it's first year, and I'm not saying that he's done. It's just if we're looking, it's like, okay, well, if we're looking for ways that, hey, like if we're trying to establish how good of a coach he is and looking for things, look forward to trying to prove better for next year. Seemingly, what looks like is jumping ahead a bit in the schedule. I assume you have them beating Samford. So they will have held serve in all of their home games.
0: Yeah.
1: So it looked like the magic of Jordan Hare is back potentially, but only 1-4 on the road. Like that would be a little worrisome. Yes, I know the teams that it is, Tennessee, Georgia, Ole Miss, Mississippi, and Alabama, but you're expected to win on the road of the SEC.
0: Yeah. I mean, I think that's fair, but I think when you look at just the teams and where, like the question marks that I have for these teams that Auburn does face on the road, like again, it could be when you look at Tennessee, it could be that Faison Brandon is that five-star that they expect, and he looks pretty doggone good, and they get that thing rolling. That game could be 48-45. It could be a high-scoring matchup. I think Georgia is just more talented than you. They're going to be able to kind of, you know, force their identity on you of how they play football, and it just may not be enough. You don't have the necessary Jimmys and Joes. Ole Miss, again, I think talent-wise, they're when you have absolute game-changers and erasers in Trinidad Chambliss and Kewon Lacy, it doesn't matter. Like, it's almost a you can stop the run, but then you still got Trinidad Chambliss dicing you up in the pass. And, okay, if you make it tough for them in the pass game, Kewon Lacy can, you know, slice and dice you in the run game. So it's just kind of pick your poison. If they're both rolling, that's just – it feels like a snowball effect of, like, man, we can't stop everything. I'm looking at going into the Iron Bowl right now. Auburn is 8-3.
1: Assuming you have them beating Samford, yeah.
0: Yeah. Listen, love what John Gross is building over there. There's still a gap. No disrespect to Samford, but I do think that they'll play tough, but still a big gap, respectfully. I know I'll be hearing that one when I'm on the broadcast this fall at the home games for Samford. But I was like,
1: I mean, it the week before it is Samford's homecoming against Western Carolina.
0: And Western Carolina, boy, if they were anything like they were last year, that's
1: maybe they're so busy focused on that game that they don't take Auburn seriously. And I don't know. Maybe it's possible.
0: It could, but I'm leaning Auburn on that one.
1: Oh, correct. Yeah, understandable. Yeah.
0: But the final regular season game, we know what it is. The Iron Bowl in Bryant-Denny. I know Auburn fans are probably going to get sick of hearing this, but I think you're close, but I don't think you're going to get it done. Don't think you're going to get it done. So all in all, realistically, I'm looking at the roster. I'm looking at thinking of the roster, looking at the schedule. 8-4 in year one for Alex Golish. I think that's a fantastic start because you know that you're trending in the right direction. You are a few pieces away, but the foundation is set. I have Auburn losing to Alabama, Ole Miss, Georgia, and Tennessee. And again, kind of to John's point, they're on the road. Like, these are teams right now, if we're stacking it at face value and just the way that these teams are constructed, they're better than you. And not to say that, again, we saw last season, not to harbor too much on Hugh Freeze again, like, you were close,
1: right?
0: But now it's different. Like, right. Now it's completely different. I do think that Auburn will be competitive, and I think Auburn would be competitive in every single ball game, and they were last year. But I do think that some of these teams that you're going on the road, and some of these teams that you're facing, they have bona fide answers to a lot of the questions that you could potentially have. Because again, the Iron Bowl, no disrespect, but whenever that game's been in Bryant-Denny, it hasn't been
1: correct
0: the same. Yeah. Like, yeah. It just hasn't. And if Keelan Russell or Austin Mack and whoever that they have, QB1 is solidified by the end of the season, we're gonna know exactly what Alabama is.
1: You know what I find fascinating going through this exercise and coming up in a few minutes, we'll do the same thing for Alabama. But if Auburn does do this, if this season plays out exactly how you have it, there's going to be so much hype, so much buzz, so much fervor around Auburn for 27.
0: Oh yeah,
1: because if they go. If basically they lose all their road games except Mississippi State, well, then next year, Alabama comes to Auburn, Georgia comes to Auburn, Oklahoma comes to Auburn, A&M comes to Auburn. Mm-hmm. All of those teams are coming here. They do have to go on the road at Texas, but also at Kentucky, at Missouri, at Vanderbilt. And I won't forget the out-of-conference at Notre Dame. Not very well. That could get shifted and end up in, you know, Chicago. Well, I guess they don't play the Bears anymore. It's in Hammond, Indiana. It could end up there, judging how many Auburn. That could get moved. I don't think it will. It might. But if Auburn is able to have this kind of season, I think 2027 could shape up to be a special season for them if they're able to lay the foundation as you've laid it out and then improve on it for 2027. But I think that would be a fantastic start for the Auburn Tigers if they were to pull this off, especially because you didn't lose to a team that you weren't supposed to, that you lost all the teams you lost to. You were at least comparable,
0: right,
1: if not worse than. So all the teams you beat, you were, if not equal to, you were definitely better than. So that to me is a start of a good campaign for Alex Golish and the Auburn Tigers.
0: Absolutely. 205-834-9450. I have Auburn going 8-4 with the losses on the road at Tennessee, on the road at Georgia, on the road at Ole Miss. I got you knocking off LSU, though. Got you knocking off LSU and a loss in the Iron Bowl there to wrap up the season. How wrong am I? Are you with it? Do you think that is a successful season for Auburn? Are you trending in the right direction? We'll get your reaction on the other side. Also, take a look at the Alabama Crimson Tide schedule for 2026 as well. Keep it locked right here on McElroy and Cuban.
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0: 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So, taking a look at the Auburn 2026 schedule, I gave my win-loss prediction. I think that Auburn loses at Tennessee, at Georgia, at Ole Miss, and at Alabama. So you only get one win on the road. Sorry, it's Mississippi State. I think you're a better team than Mississippi State. I do think Mississippi State has improved, but I still think you should handle your business there. I did give you the win against LSU. What better way to stick it to Lane Kiffin than him having all these lofty expectations, lofty goals? Oh, this $50 million roster, you're poaching guys from your old school at Ole Miss. And then Auburn hits him in the mouth in Jordan Hare. You don't think Alex Golsh is going to be juiced up for that? What if we have Byron Brown, you know, look very Cam Newton-esque? What if we get the full package? I think that's it's a brewing game because it's a rivalry game that we didn't see it last year. But there have been times where that game has gotten crazy on both sides. I think for Auburn, building towards, again, it's laying the foundation, something that Alex Golsh has spoken about just throughout the offseason of can we establish our identity? Can we establish what the foundation of what Auburn football will look like as we continue to move forward? And I think in year one, you go and knock off a team like LSU if you're competitive on the road. And again, I think Tennessee is a coin flip. I lean Tennessee basically because it's at home, and also the offense that both of these guys run, it may take a couple games to kind of iron some stuff out. And I think for Tennessee, you'll be battle tested with that matchup against Georgia Tech. And I think for Auburn, that's your first road test. That's the first one. And I think that both Josh Heupel and Alex Golsh, both offensive-minded guys, they know each other like the back of each other's hand. Like they've worked together hand in hand. They know the styles, which will be extremely similar. But I do think that defensively, it's going to be one of those chess matches between DJ Durkin and what Jim Knowles has done defensively over his career as well. So I'm interested to see how that one could potentially go. You could tell me that Auburn goes on the road and knocks off Tennessee. And I'm like, hey, I wouldn't be surprised either way. I think John brought up a great point after that Florida game. You definitely cannot have that letdown because you knocked off Florida in week three.
1: It's your homecoming, by
0: the way.
1: It's your
0: home. Exactly. Yeah. It's your homecoming. On top of that, on a Vandy team that, again, it's what are we going to see from that Commodore unit? Because now there's no Diego Pavia. Do they still ride that momentum? They still have that juice from
1: it's Vandy's SEC opener.
0: Oh
1: yeah,
0: yeah.
1: Granted, on the road, but yes,
0: it's a team you cannot
1: be solely focused on this.
0: Absolutely. Yeah, you cannot take them for granted. You can't take them for granted and try to look forward of, you know, hey, we got our first road test the next week on the road at Tennessee. But I do think that it's going to be an interesting matchup. And again, you can understand the matchup with Georgia. You could tell me how close they were last year, which I know that you're probably getting tired of hearing that, but it's on the road in Sanford Stadium. Like that's kind of one of those. You could probably keep it competitive, but Gunnar Stockton, he knows that offense like the back of his hand. Their style in which Georgia plays, if you want to make it a fist fight, Georgia, well, they will welcome that with open arms. Like, come on, this is right in our wheelhouse. I do think that the matchup with Ole Miss could be interesting. I think because, again, what they have in Trinidad Chambers and Kewan Lacy and the way that structure is for Pete Golden. Again, he coached at Alabama, defensive coordinator for a long time. for a while, and he's not going to be one of those guys that's going to take Auburn for granted. Like, he knows exactly what to expect in a matchup with Auburn. And I think the Iron Bowl right now, Alabama's a better football team than you. Like, even with the inconsistency in the offensive line. Like, if we're still having question marks. But right now, on paper, I think the experience that Alabama has in the secondary, the pieces that they have offensively, if they do iron out some of the things on the offensive line and establish some sort of identity in the run game, right now, yes, I think Alabama is a better football team. So I asked that question, am I wrong? What are your thoughts? Both Auburn, Alabama fans, whoever your team of, do you think that 8-4 is a good spot for Auburn to be in? 205-834-9450. Somebody takes in Auburn 5-7.
2: Whew.
0: That's tough.
1: That would be a rather disappointing season. Like, to me, doing this exercise, I have them 6-6.
0: Mm-hmm.
1: The difference major with me was I have them losing the LSU game and I have them losing to Florida. Ultimately, I have them splitting Florida and Vanderbilt, so they beat Florida, but then I think they lose to Vanderbilt. But I think they're 1-1 in that two-game stretch, and I do think they lose to LSU. So in my head, I have them going 6-6. So 5-7, while that would be a major disappointment, that's also not that far off where I have them.
0: Yeah.
1: But 5-7 from where you're projecting them would be a major, major letdown. Yeah. And
0: that means you lost the game that you weren't on paper supposed to
1: lose. Maybe more than one.
0: Right.
1: Yeah. And I'm not saying this to make fun or to dump on the team, but that feels rather Auburn-y. For everyone thinking they're going at least 7-5, probably 8-4, maybe 9-3 if things go right, and they end up 5-7. Is that not the most Auburn thing ever for that team to do?
0: Yeah, because then we're still going to be having conversations of how close they are.
1: Correct, right, like, yeah.
0: And
1: yeah. Paid all this money, and you're still close.
0: So we're still close. And I think that's fair. Somebody texts in and says Auburn will be the best 6-6 team in the nation. I feel like we heard that one before.
1: I don't know. There may be some other ones out there.
0: Yeah, Auburn. Somebody else takes in and says 12-0. War damn. I'm kidding, but realistically, 7-5 or 8-4 would be awesome. Huge step in the right direction. And I agree with that. I think that's the one thing that you couldn't get over with Hugh Freeze was you look at the talent that you were able to pull in, and it's okay. Well, how are we not getting the best out of? And Greg brought up a great point yesterday of the clutch situations Auburn wasn't able to overcome. And I think with Alex Golish, he's kind of Gus Malzahn-ish in a way where he's a mad scientist, but he's on a different level of just football. Like he's a ball guy. Like, I don't think we're going to be hearing reports of him going out there playing golf. It's like, no, if anything, you're probably hear the exact opposite of, we can't get Alex Golish out of the facility. Like, he's got a family to attend to, but he loves ball, and he's very structured, at least from what he has spoken about, of this is how it's going to be done. This is how it's got to be done. Let's build the standard and let's get this thing rolling. Like, I feel like he's chomping at the bit to really push Auburn to where they want to be. It's very similar, and I know it's a little bit

0: them. It is what is going on in our building. Where, you know, Hugh Freeze goes up to SEC Media Days last year and was saying, I will be surprised if this team is not in the college football playoff. Well, hell, if you're the head coach, you're giving them that kind of expectation, then, yeah, when you're only scoring 3 points against Kentucky, it is a problem. Like, it is an absolute problem.
1: Major problem.
0: So, I think for Alex Golish and the way that his mind is set for Auburn, I think is exactly what you need in getting that refresher. Josh from Birmingham, he says he has Auburn going 9-3, and they get one of Ole Miss or Alabama on the road. Okay.
1: Let's also keep in mind that do you remember in his, 2.5 seasons at UAB, do you know how many conference wins that Trent Dilfer had?
0: None.
1: He had five.
0: He had five?
1: Yeah. One of them was to Alex Golish in USL. So let's...
0: Oh, no.
1: Yeah.
0: Don't know.
1: And also, and he said they had the distraction-free camp or whatever at the hotel, did all 3 years, 7-6, 7-6, 9-4. Just keep that in mind. Maybe not distractions.
0: That means he never went under 500. So you gotta feel confident about that. It's like we either gonna be average or right above it.
1: You were not distracted preseason. I mean, you got to the season. Okay, yeah, that's what like a lot of your kids. Yeah. You took them away for the vacation. Took at the screens. Oh, it was so great, so fun. As soon as you got back, boom, right on it. Okay, all right, made up for lost time.
0: Yeah, for sure. An Alabama fan texts in and says Auburn going 4-8. Row tie. Nah, man, we can't do that. We're not gonna do that. I think I love Alex Golish, and I loved him when he was at Tennessee. And really and truly, if you look at the South Florida and Alabama matchups the past couple seasons, it's been ugly. Like, it hadn't been pretty. It took three quarterbacks the last time they played to knock them off. And it, again, with Bryce Young at quarterback, it took a minute for Alabama to really find their footing from Alex Golish. So I'm telling you, man, I'm not doubting him. But again, the jump from, again, we saw what he did to Florida down there in the swamp. You knock him off. But can you do that week to week to week to week?
1: See, I'm not doubting him either. I just don't know if they can do it this well in year one.
0: Yeah.
1: I think he was a great hire. I think he will be very good at Auburn. I just don't see 8-4, 9-3 in the first year. I see a 6-6, maybe 7-5 in that first year. Mm-hmm. And then maybe the year after that, it's like, okay, now at that point, 8-4 probably is the floor.
0: Yeah.
1: And then we can start going from there. I feel like that's asking too much of a virtually brand new roster, or at least offensively, and a new coach having to learn a whole new system.
0: Yeah.
1: And a lot of things. I'm more than willing to be proven wrong.
0: Yeah.
1: But I think I'd rather go I'd rather go predict 6-6 because I think you guys can do that rather than say, oh, I expected 8-4. I expected 9-3. And they end up 7-5. I'm like, oh, this guy. Oh my God. Okay. Yeah. Go back to Raymond James.
0: We'll keep it going on the other side. 205-834-9450. Your text message, your calls. Keep it locked right here on Mac and Q.
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0: The song just don't hit the same no more.
1: Man,
0: so look forward to Friday at what, like 150, 140 something?
1: Sitting around. Hope Matt's doing well. Hope he's doing well.
0: Oh, he is, yeah.
1: I know it.
0: Had some time with him in media days. Yeah, he's.
1: Yeah, I saw him when he walked by a couple of, I think it was the first day, and I was like, man. It's like a reunion. Like, how you been, dog?
0: He's living the life, man. He's literally living his dream.
1: I know it, man. Yep. Congratulations to him. Man. Interested to see what Texas is going to look like out there. You know, big Longhorns guy. And he hates Texas A&M. So all the positive things I've been saying about A&M.
0: he can't find it in his heart to do that. Nope.
1: Welcome back into McElroy and Kubelik in the morning. Damien and John here with you. Went through the Auburn 2026 schedule. I have Auburn going 8-4. And just been getting some reaction. 205-834-9450. And this is what I love. Like, these are the things that, like, now I know we're back. Kind of what Greg said yesterday, the casuals were back. Like, they're back. Even on the Auburn side, I said 8-4. Other people saying 9-3. Like,
0: I know. Let's
1: go. You got to have confidence. I saw one pass from Cam Ward to Carnell Tate yesterday for the Tennessee Titans, and complete logic went out the window. We going to the Super Bowl. That was the
0: okay.
1: I'm talking about, that was the first thought. I was like, yep, okay, we're gone. But that's the fun part about getting ready for, like, this is the, like, we're all just sitting there on pins and needles, and I'm over here trying to have, you know, like, let's look at this logically. It's like, 8-4, that's not a bad start. Like, nope, we going 9-3. It's like, let's go. Let's go.
0: Now, the hilarious part is, like, you're all excited. You're like, oh, you saw one pass, and everything.
1: That's all I needed.
0: And then they lose their opener to the Jets, and you're going to be ready to fire everyone.
1: I'll be sick. Like, Sala can't even beat his own team. Like, man, I'm telling you. But that's the fun stuff. Like, I always see tweets, and, you know, like, it's so many days before I let, you know, my NFL team ruin my entire Sunday, or I'm about to put my faith in 18 to 23 year olds on a Saturday for my mood. That's exactly what it does. 100%. 205-834-9450. Let's go to the phone lines. Let's talk to our buddy Golden Domer. Top of the morning.
2: $10 now. I got that patent.
1: Oh, man, my fault. I'll text it to you.
0: Maybe find a patent on that phone, because that needs fixing.
2: That'd be a $10 fee right there. That's a $10 fee. But look, let me ask you this, David. Let me ask you this. All right, let's have some fun. You seem like a fun kind of guy. You seem like the kind of guy that would stand up for something that he says. Is that accurate?
1: For the most part, I mean, I'm vertically challenged, but I'll stand up.
2: Okay. Hey, that's all right. We're about the same. I might have you by an inch or so, but we're pretty close. How about this? I am so confident that Auburn will not have 8 wins heading into the Iron Bowl, that if they do not, you have to wear my kilt at next year's Jocks kickoff party. Are you a man of your word or not?
1: In the state of Alabama,
2: come on now.
1: Wagering is illegal. So I have to respectfully decline.
2: This is a friendly bet between friends. All you got to do, if Auburn does not have 8 wins heading in before Alabama destroys them, by the way, but all you got to do is next year just wear my kilt, man. And look, if they do, you come up with something I'll wear. I mean, hell, I'll dress up like a damn tiger if I need to. How much do you believe it? Are you trying to do like what Greg said, get some clicks, or do you believe it?
1: No, I believe in my heart of hearts. And I just don't think it's worth it. I don't think it's worth it.
2: Look, man, look. We you could get me wearing an Alabama or an I love the SEC. Anything. I'll do anything. I'm not scared.
1: Just do it for fun. Just do it. If you ain't scared, just do it for fun. Just wear it.
2: Right, see, look, David. I thought you was a fun guy, man. I thought you would jump at this.
1: No. That's what you get.
2: What's wrong with the kill? What's wrong with the kill, man? That's the battle outfit of the Irish, man. I mean, there ain't nothing wrong with that.
1: Well, I ain't Irish.
0: Yeah, and isn't that your kilt?
1: Yeah, dog.
0: I mean, why do you want him up in your kilt?
1: Cool.
0: Yeah.
1: Cool. I appreciate it, dog. Man, I thought he was... At least he didn't have a Notre Dame thing. Like, it was just more of a...
0: I do find it rather interesting that he's never said on air, but so many times this year, he's guaranteed that Notre Dame will win a championship this year.
1: Dude.
0: He's guaranteed off air to me, never said it on air. Oh, by the way, it's the same person that said, Marcus Freeman can't coach, just not the guy I want coaching the squad. And all of a sudden, after a couple of years ago, oh, you know what? I always liked him. Oh, okay. Yeah, sure.
1: It takes that wait-and-see approach.
0: Okay, yeah. All in on his team. Oh, I believe it, but not really.
1: Nah, okay. Man.
0: All right.
1: Hey, listen, I've got Auburn going 8-4. You know, when we get back at the top of the hour, let's look at the Alabama Crimson Tide in 2026. My schedule predictions on the other side. Keep it locked on Mac and
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1: Hour number three here on McElroy and Kubelik in the morning. Damian Mitchell alongside John Saber. Greg and Cole out. Call out the rest of the week. GMAC will be back with us tomorrow morning. Appreciate those guys letting us hop on in and have some fun. If you missed the last hour, we went through the Auburn 2026 schedule. And I got Auburn going 8-4. And some of the Auburn fans, they've said, nah, 8-4 ain't enough. We're going 9-3. Some say 7-5, 6-6. But either way it goes, it does feel like Auburn fans are optimistic heading into the 2026 season about how the season could potentially look there on the plains. Now let's go to the other side of the state. Let's take a look at the Alabama Crimson Tide. As we know, again, for some people, last year was not a successful season. Even though you went to the college football playoff, won a college football playoff game, lost to Indiana. You lost also in the SEC championship.
2: Mm-hmm.
1: But hey, if that is quote unquote a failure, oh boy. Let's see what 2026 has to offer. As we know, a lot of things that they have to shore up. Who's going to be QB1? Nope, let me start at the nucleus. The offensive line.
2: Right.
1: Got to start there. Got to have five solid ones that go out there, can push people around, can keep your quarterback upright, whoever the quarterback is. Is it Austin Mack? Is it Keelan Russell? In my opinion, and I'm going to look at this from this perspective as I go through the schedule. I think that QB1, again, this is Damian Mitchell only. I think QB1 will be Keelan Russell.
2: Okay.
1: I do think Keelan Russell will be the quarterback for the Alabama Crimson Tide. That's just my opinion. My opinion. It could be proven wrong. Austin Mack could light it up in fall camp. He's been rocking with Kalen DeBoer even when he was at Washington, transferred over to Alabama, looked good in spot starts. Situations, great. If that is the case, so be it. But I am leaning on the side of Keelan Russell. I'm also leaning on the side of optimism that you shored up some things on the offensive line, that you will have a pulse of a running game, whether that's EJ Crowell, whether that's Daniel Hill, a.k.a. Deer, whoever is in the backfield, you will have a chance to be successful running the football. I think we get more freshman version of Ryan Coleman-Williams than we do the sophomore slump. Sadarian Morgan, I think, will develop into a bona fide dude as the season progresses as wide receiver 3. And Lotsier Brooks is a bona fide wide receiver 2.
2: Don't disagree.
1: So offensively, a few question marks, but I'm leaning on the side of optimism. Defensively, I think the front 7 got a few names that now have to step up, and I don't think we're going to see the Quinnen Williams, Jonathan Allens of the world, but I do think you will be solid up front on the defensive line and the linebacker core. Secondary, I have zero questions about. Now you can follow that up with, well, we saw what happened against Florida State. Well, I don't expect another situation like Florida State. If they respond like they did after Florida State, coming out of the gate, I think the secondary is going to be fine. You're returning some key spots in Keon Sabb, Bray Hubbard, Xavier Brown, Dijon Lee, freshman last year, really started to develop. Also, he's, what, 6'1", 6'2"? So he's a rangy guy. So I think the secondary with Kane Womack, again, returning for third year with Kalen DeBoer defensively, I have no question marks. So we take a look at the 2026 schedule. Get you started up September 5th, East Carolina. You are 1-0 to start the season.
2: Okay, all right.
1: You are 1-0. So you're not stumbling.
2: Okay.
1: You're not stumbling out the gate. Now you do have your first SEC game on the road at Kentucky. I do like what Will Stein is doing. I think the game could be interesting, but Alabama should handle their business on the road at Kentucky.
2: Okay.
1: So you're 2-0.
2: Okay.
1: And now, September 19th.
2: Revenge
1: is at the forefront.
2: I'm back. Big payback.
1: And you get them at home.
2: Uh-huh.
1: Florida State comes into Brian Denny. I don't even think this game is going to be close. I think Alabama absolutely murders Florida State. I think it is an absolute bloodbath. I think, yes, there are guys on that roster right now that have a bone to pick with Florida State. And also Ashton Daniels, Mike Norvell, Tom Herman in that room now. Yeah, it may look different. Alabama should be 3-0.
2: FSU has a bye heading into it.
1: They're going to need it. they are going to need it, okay. And they're going to have to be at 100%. Okay. But I still think. Oh, somebody told me that DeJuan Lee is 6'4". Even better. Oh, so, okay. Yeah, even more confidence on one side of the field that it's going to be blanketed. I think Alabama is 3-0. You get South Carolina, who
2: gave you fits.
1: They have.
2: Yeah.
1: I think the game could be interesting.
2: Still have Dylan Stewart.
1: Still, yeah.
2: Yeah.
1: And if you have any leakage in that offensive line,
2: correct,
1: you got
2: right.
1: Number 6 coming off the edge.
2: He will find it.
1: He will find it and expose it. But I do think that even if it is another close call and Shane Beamer punches with the best of them, I still think Alabama gets it done at home. So you are 4-0 in the month of September going on the road at Mississippi State down Highway 82.
2: Sounds like the other team in the state.
1: Yeah.
2: Both teams starting at 4-0. Okay, all right. That's pretty solid.
1: Mississippi State, while improved, not going to be able to get it done.
2: Oh, okay.
1: Not going to be able to get it done. I think Alabama handles their business because they know what is next on October the 10th. The Georgia Bulldogs come into Bryant-Denny Stadium. And again, the last time I saw this matchup, I saw what Georgia did to Alabama. I think it's going to be a little bit different. I think Alabama, with a shored up offensive line, with an offense that has a pulse in the run game, I think this game looks very similar to how it did in the regular season against in Athens against Georgia.
2: Mm-hmm.
1: I think Alabama knocks off Georgia at home.
2: Okay.
1: So right now you are looking at 6-0 heading to the third Saturday in October. A place that you hadn't won, and you haven't beaten Tennessee in Neyland since 2020.
2: So long ago. This decade, but okay, act like it's 20th century, but okay, yeah, sure.
1: You haven't beaten Tennessee in Knoxville since 2020. That was COVID. So it's almost like they want to put an asterisk around LeBron James NBA Finals in 2020. I may put an asterisk about that on that win in 2020.
2: The one that helped them win the national championship?
1: Yeah.
2: Oh, okay, all right, okay.
1: I'm just trying to build it up. I think Alabama handles business in Knoxville, Tennessee.
2: You're telling me they win a national championship? The first time they won in Neyland, and they ended up winning it all. And they had to go through 10 conference games. This is only 9.
1: Yeah.
2: It's easy.
1: I think.
2: 10 if you got in the conference championship game, the way this is trending.
1: I think Faison Brandon is going to end up being the starter for Tennessee. But I do think that, you know, the past couple seasons, that game has been more interesting as of late because I do think Josh Heupel has gotten Tennessee to where they need to be, could be competitive against some of the top of the conference. But I do think that by this time, especially after a win against Georgia, it's a natural kind of letdown. But ask anybody, Alabama, Tennessee, at least in the past 5-6 years, has gotten back to where it's an actual rivalry. Like now it's nah, dog, we ain't sleeping on this one no more. Like it's no, I don't see a 15 game winning streak for Alabama, but I do think it may be a 2-game winning streak as they go up to Neyland and knock off Tennessee. Now, October 24th. So you're 7-0.
2: That's right.
1: You're 7-0.
2: It's homecoming.
1: It's homecoming.
2: Uh-huh.
1: You welcome in the Texas A&M Aggies, fresh off of a college football playoff berth.
2: Correct. Why you got that look on your face?
1: Because I don't want to do it.
2: No, it's not that hard. I mean, this is literally a choice.
1: I don't want to do it.
2: Okay.
1: I don't want to do it.
2: It's not that hard.
1: My heart and my head are having a very deep conversation right
2: now. All right. Could we hear it? Because, I mean, it's radio. They can't see it.
1: My head is telling me that Texas A&M is the better team.
2: All right.
1: My heart is telling me Marcel Reed is still Marcel Reed.
2: Okay. Marcel Reed, that fresh off a playoff appearance.
1: Where he didn't score a touchdown in that playoff game.
2: It's all the defense carried the game. Sometimes that happens. That happens sometimes. How many touchdowns did Miami score? One?
1: The one.
2: Okay, so.
1: And that was the one they needed.
2: That was only one score in that game, one touchdown in that game.
1: That was the one they
2: sometimes
1: needed.
2: Sometimes all it takes is one. Brian Kelly taught us that.
1: And I'm going
2: it
1: to.
2: Was just one.
1: I'm going to go with my heart. I think Alabama knocks off Texas A&M at home. I think it will be competitive. I think Mike Elko has done wonders for Texas A&M to where they actually.
2: I don't disagree with that.
1: Where they actually like have a puncher's chance of doing it.
2: And they're likable.
1: Right. And it's like, man, yeah. I think this may be one of the more interesting games that we have all season long, that I think Texas A&M will be better. I think that last year was not a fluke. I think Alabama needs to be on their A game, and I think they will, and I think they knock off Texas A&M.
2: I think it helps Texas A&M that they have a de facto bye week before. They have the Citadel before.
1: Oh, Lord.
2: Right. And Alabama will be coming off at Tennessee. So, but that will make the win for Alabama all the sweeter. So that is 1, 2, 3, 4, 5, 6, 7. That's 8-0.
1: Uh-huh. Going okay. into the bye week.
2: Wow. All right.
1: Going into the bye week. I have Alabama right now through 8 games. 8 straight games on top of that.
2: Correct.
1: I have them 8-0.
2: Can confirm. Wow.
1: So to start the month of November, you take a trip down to Baton Rouge.
2: Lane Kiffin.
1: Uh-huh.
2: Okay. They got some people wanted to coach Alabama.
1: You feel me?
2: Still maybe kind of what?
1: $50 million spent uh-huh. on this roster.
2: Right.
1: $6 billion they gave Lane Kiffin to come coach at LSU. Yep.
2: Why you have a look on your face?
1: Because if this game is at 3:30.
2: Which it could be.
1: Exactly. That's the key.
2: I guess it's flex. It's either somewhere between 2:30 p.m. and 7 p.m. It could be any kind of anything.
1: If this game is at 2:30,
2: uh-huh.
1: LSU has a real chance.
2: Okay. So you're telling me LSU has a better chance midday at home than at night?
1: Yes, because okay. that Death Valley at night stuff.
2: Uh-huh.
1: Okay. Cut it out.
2: Okay.
1: I saw what Kalen DeBoer did to that LSU team when this Alabama team wasn't that great.
2: Uh-huh.
1: They went down there, Baton Rouge, slapped them up and down the field at night. It's like, listen, I don't care what time you put it. It is what it is. We stand on business.
2: Okay. I will point this out. You're telling me that Alabama's 8-0, and this might be a non-night game? Okay. All right. Alabama LSU with Alabama
1: 2:30.
2: 2:30. There's a possibility of it being 2:30.
1: 2:30.
2: Okay. Yeah, that ain't happening.
1: Kirk Herbstreit and happening. Chris Fowler, nope. They're going to be on the call.
2: Not at 2:30.
1: That game is going to be at 2:30.
2: If it's at 2:30, LSU's 2-6 at that point.
1: No, but I do think that LSU gets it done. I think LSU because they would have already lost to Auburn and they already gave them that mulligan. You get them at home. I've seen what good to great teams that Lane Kiffin is coaching. They get that get right. And I think with everything that Alabama has going for them, that one bye week, they lost a little step of momentum because they had the bye week. I think that gets them. I think that gets them.
2: Even though LSU has the same bye week. So they get to stew on the Auburn loss for 2 weeks.
1: Exactly.
2: Oh, okay.
1: They get an extra week because they know what to expect.
2: Okay.
1: They know what to expect, and they welcome in Alabama.
2: So Lane gets a signature win at LSU. His signature, well, I guess, assuming they get A&M.
1: A&M, right.
2: Right. Assuming they don't get A&M, or Ole Miss.
1: And you know what Brian Kelly said back – I think it might have been his second year. He said, October's for pretender, November's are for contenders.
2: Mm-hmm.
1: And LSU is back in the swing of things with a win over Alabama. Wow. So I have Alabama falling to LSU on the road there in Baton Rouge. Now.
2: What do you mean now?
1: The following week.
2: Yeah, they're at Vanderbilt. Yeah. Wait, why do you have that look on your
1: because
2: face?
1: Because they hadn't beaten Vanderbilt on the road since 2020. 2021. But no, I think Alabama knocks off Vanderbilt.
2: Oh, okay.
1: It is a get-right situation. Right. They're not about to let LSU beat them twice. And it's the last time we were here, we know what happened.
2: Is there still construction at the stadium, or is it good to go? Or
1: that is a great question. I think I've seen some cranes still around there, it might be. I don't know if they moved that over to the new Nissan Stadium.
2: Oh, that's sure, right. Yeah, that's kind of busy. Yeah,
1: but it don't even matter. I think Alabama knocks off Vanderbilt the road.
2: Okay,
1: to get a get right situation, and after that, you welcome in the Chattanooga Mocs.
2: I mean, they're at Furman the week before. You don't just walk into Paladin Stadium in Greenville and get the win.
1: So Chattanooga may be a little beat up.
2: Maybe, perhaps.
1: Maybe a little beat up.
2: So maybe Alabama lucked out UT Chad is.
1: They're catching them at the right time.
2: Okay, right, yeah.
1: They're going to handle their business with Chattanooga. Oh, okay. They're going to handle their business with Chattanooga. Okay. And then the Iron Bowl. I've already given Auburn that loss. Alabama knocks off Auburn. They're in the Iron Bowl. They're in Bryant Denny. So, if my math is correct, I have Alabama 11-1.
2: Wow.
1: And I stand by it. I genuinely do. I think that you get that win. Of course, everybody's going to be looking at October 10th, that matchup with Georgia. And because of how it went last season. And to this point, granted, the record is what it is. But right now, as the head coach of the Alabama Crimson Tide, Kalen DeBoer is 2-1 against Kirby Smart.
2: Right. Okay.
1: And again, if for as quote-unquote bad as the first year was, you still found a way to get it done. And in the regular season last year, you knocked him off in Athens. You lost to him in the SEC championship. Now, do I think Kirby has all of a sudden found the kryptonite? Who knows? But I do think having that game at home in Bryant Denny, if you understand the magnitude of it, I think Alabama, one, again, I'm leaning on the side of optimism on the offensive line. You got some things shored up.
2: Yeah.
1: They know what to expect on the Georgia side of things. Like, it's not going to be sneaking up on them of, hey, like, there's a bad taste in Alabama's mouth from what happened in the SEC championship. And now it's, you know, this that was last year's team. This is a whole different squad.
2: Okay.
1: Now, you know, I do think that Kirby Smart, I know what he does defensively. He's going to have some tricks up his sleeve to kind of knock off what Keelan Russell, in my opinion, is the starting quarterback. That, hey, we're going to send some stuff that he has never seen before. But also, he's got some weapons around him that Keelan Russell hasn't had the luxury of throwing to until this year. And I think by the time they play him, that's what, the fifth, sixth game of the year.
2: Right.
1: He's going to know, like,
2: okay,
1: we got some dudes out there.
2: All right.
1: So
2: with this at 11-1, are they in the SEC championship game?
1: Yes.
2: Okay.
1: They are in the SEC championship game because I think there's going to be some collateral damage with LSU, Texas A&M. I think Georgia and Alabama.
2: They would have beaten in this.
1: Yeah. Right. I think Georgia and Alabama, depending on.
2: Not Texas? Okay.
1: Mm-mm.
2: So we get a rematch.
1: I think you get another rematch.
2: Okay.
1: I think it's going to look very similar that we've seen in years past. Alabama, Georgia, SEC champion.
2: Okay.
1: I think Alabama gets it. I think Alabama gets it done. I think Alabama's 11-1. Am I crazy? Am I delusional? Am I just flat out wrong? Am I too optimistic on the Alabama Crimson Tide? But we both have. I have Auburn being 8-4. I've got Alabama 11-1. Who's to know? 205-834-9450. Take your text, message, your calls, your reaction. On the other side, keep it locked right here on McElroy and Kubelik.
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0: McElroy and Kublik in the morning. Damian Mitchell, John Saber here with you. If you heard my Alabama prediction, I have Alabama going 11-1 with a one loss coming on the road at Baton Rouge to LSU. Lane Kiffin finally, I'm not going to say finally because he did get Kirby Smart 2 years ago when he was at Ole Miss. So, you know, he adds a little notch to the resume, but I do think that Alabama does get the win against Texas A&M, Georgia on the road at Tennessee, also in the Iron Bowl. And listen, man, if I'm crazy, I'm crazy. It's cool. But here's where I'm kind of not necessarily, I'm just trying to get the read of the room a little bit.
1: Okay.
0: Alabama went 10-2 last year.
1: Right.
0: And one of those losses was, of course, to start the season against Florida State.
1: Yeah, they did lose to them.
0: And then they lost by 2 points to Oklahoma, which
1: game they had a whole bunch of turnovers. Right. Just couldn't seem to get right.
0: And, like, am I crazy? Like, it's a one-game improvement. Like, it's, I don't think it's that far-fetched. But then as I'm looking at the Jocks text line, 205-834-9450, it's like, okay, like, are we forgetting that they were one win away last year from being 11-1? And, again, all of the criticism that you got, that you had, if they just iron up a few things, and again, I know it's easy to say, like, just iron up, but I don't think this is really that far-fetched of a projection, I guess you'd say.
1: Right, yeah.
0: Stop
1: short of saying they're close, but okay.
0: Right, yeah. Okay, I don't want to put that on them because then they'll, you know, they'll start calling me a barner. Like, they'll start saying I'm a big barn guy, which
1: it sure doesn't help, but okay.
0: Yeah, like, somebody texts in and says, somebody says, like, me wearing giving that Alabama prediction and wearing an Auburn shirt feels like heresy. Like, listen, it's just a shirt, man. Don't read too much into it. I love all teams in the SEC, not named Texas A&M, which I'm starting to get back into a little bit of a, if Mike Elko were to go somewhere else, I would actually feel a little bit better, but I really do like Mike Elko. He just so happens to coach at Texas A&M. And it's like, man, come on. But like Jamie, he texts in, he says the floor is 10-2 and the ceiling for Alabama is 12-0. I think that's fair. Like, I genuinely think that's a good spot. And I got him at 11-1. And again, there's a lot of question marks, but I do think the coin flip games that you have, Georgia, you beat them last year in the regular season. Who's to say you can't do it again? And you get it at home this time. You don't have to go on the road against Athens and beat Georgia.
1: Like, also, I feel 10-2 is the floor is a bit high. I feel like the floor is 9-3.
0: Yeah, like, because again, if we're sitting here having another conversation of, man, that offensive line is still leaky. Yeah, like, then we can really start to push the panic button of what this team could potentially look like. But I don't think it's bad. Drake texts in and says, Damian, I love you, bro, but Bama's not beating Texas A&M or LSU, and Auburn isn't beating my Gators. Whoa. Okay.
1: All right.
0: Hey. And somebody says, oh my goodness, Alabama's not going to go 11-1. Why deal in this nonsense? Just filling radio time. Alabama went 10-2 last year in the regular season.
1: Right,
0: all I did was change one game. I gave them a one game improvement. Are they not going to be better than 2026? Like, if 2025 was so bad and they go 10-2, by God, what happens if it all goes right? Like, we're going to be sitting here and they're 12-0. And it's like,
1: or if it all goes right and they end up 11-1, what if Georgia is, say, this is version of last year's Indiana, and
0: right.
1: Georgia's just that much better. Yeah, like, okay, like, so Alabama looks the part. They're a top five team, just happened to lose to Georgia 11-1. Yeah, okay. All right.
0: And somebody takes in and says, you are delusional if you think Alabama will be 11-1. Okay.
1: But what you got then?
0: Yeah, right. Like, what do you have them in? If it's 10-2, okay, one of those coin flip games, okay, that's fine. Like, I'm not completely against it. I just think that, hey, right now, this is what it kind of looks like to me. I think if, again, there are a lot of question marks, and I lean on the side of optimism because outside of Kalen DeBoer's first year, they haven't shown me that it's that big of a drop-off or a question, or, you know, like, they can't get it done. Again, last season, you go on the road, like, knowing what we know now, and looking back and just how big that win was in the regular season. And again, because of everything that happened afterwards, I can understand why there's some pause, why there's some question marks. But when you needed, when more times than not, when Alabama's best was needed, they showed up. it was later on in the season when the attrition started to build up, when we started to realize, like, man, Ty Simpson is doing everything. He has to do everything. And more times than not, again, against two better teams in Georgia and against Indiana, you couldn't overcome it. Like, you just couldn't. Like, you had to have something in the run game to kind of ease that off of them. I think that, again, hiring a new offensive line coach, getting new bodies in there, you've got to be able to figure it out. Yeah, I do think that is an important piece. But also, like, that defense is still returning some key guys that made big-time plays for you when you needed it on top of that. So, again, if I'm leaning on the side of optimism, it's okay, they get those things ironed out and you lose one of those coin flip games. Okay, it happens. You're still looking at if the, like, I'm with Jamie. If the floor is 10-2, you're in a fantastic spot.
1: No, absolutely. Doing this exercise, like, for me, I have Alabama going 10-2. Like, I think that four game stretch in October, November of Georgia at Tennessee, A&M and LSU, I think they go 2-2 in that stretch. Right now,
0: yeah.
1: Gunhead, like, I think they lose to Georgia and A&M, which is weird because both of those are home games, but I think they went on the road at Tennessee and at LSU. But if you tell me they get Georgia, they get Tennessee, but lose to A&M and LSU, or flip it around, they lose to Georgia and A&M and get that, or say they beat Georgia and A&M lose to Tennessee, and like that, okay, like that, that's
0: right.
1: That's not all that surprising to me. That's why I think the floor is 9-3 because of those teams right there, especially Tennessee. Like, I think they are a good bit better than Tennessee. So if they beat all the teams that they're supposed to, even though it is at Neyland, mm-hmm. and the teams they are better than or at least somewhat comparable to, they end up losing, I think they're a decent bit better than Tennessee. So that's why I think 9-3 is the floor for that team. But I think they get one more, so I have them at 10-2, which, right. again, isn't terribly far off from what you have them at 11-1. It's not like you had them going either 12-0 or going like 2-10.
0: Yeah, right.
1: No, like it's one game difference.
0: Yeah, and that's what I'm kind of trying to see. Like, okay, you lose a coin flip, and you say you split, or you go 2-1 or 1-2 against like the Texas A&M, LSU, Georgia's, like. All of y'all are kind of in the same boat right now.
1: Right.
0: Like,
1: yeah.
0: So it's like, okay, like you told me that Texas A&M comes into Bryant Denny, knocks off Alabama, I wouldn't be surprised. Texas A&M has improved. But also, you could tell me that Alabama defends home field, handle their business against Texas A&M. And it's like, okay, like it's cool. It's cool. But I appreciate it. It's fun. And again, this is just me. This is just my opinion. I think I have Alabama going 11-1, and some people are buying into it a little bit. One person says it's rat poison. We don't use that anymore. That's a Saber
1: term.
0: Correct,
1: right? That's old news.
0: Yeah, absolutely. And if you're pissed off about Kalen DeBoer not saying national championship, and now you're saying that, hey, I've got you 11-1, and that's rat poison, where's the middle ground? What am I supposed to say? Like, hey, they'll be okay? And if okay is 11-1, sweet Jesus, they ought to be cooking heading to the SEC championship and the college football playoff. Somebody texts it and says, yes, 11-1 for sure. Damian was on Wheel of Fortune. He knows. I didn't know the bonus round. So.
1: Yeah, yeah.
0: Change of venue.
1: Like, no, not just, really. Yeah, just right there. Like, it's always going to be there.
0: It's always going to be there. So Michael texts in and says, listen, all these folks texting in about Alabama, they might as well just cancel the football season and just get ready for basketball season. Now, I am an Alabama basketball fan.
1: Oh, okay.
0: Yeah, I am.
1: Right.
0: Yeah,
1: right.
0: Like, it's
1: Coach
0: fine.
1: K's gone, so no Duke no more? Oh, okay.
0: Nah, man. I've been a big Alabama fan for a long time. I was a big Ronald Steele guy, huge. I was big, you know, even when Wimp Sanderson was there, it was really hooping. Now that's how long.
1: Oh, okay. That's all. All right.
0: No, man, just having some fun. Mark takes in and says, Roman Harper basically called Alabama and his coaching staff soft. He cited avoiding the heat with morning practices as an example. What do you guys think? Listen, man, it's a new age of college football. Like he's different because he's in it. Like he played at Alabama. He's an Alabama alum. Like he looks at it through the lens, very similar to Greg, where it's they've lived this life. So they only know it that certain way.
1: True.
0: And it takes a little bit of an adjustment. But again, like I think his opinion is fair. Like, okay, like he knows.
1: He's right. And he's valid in his opinion and wanting to think that. But also, our parents would think, Roman and Greg's generation were sloppy because they took water breaks.
0: Right. Like, so, they didn't have 2-a-days.
1: Which is it? Right.
0: Yeah. like whenever we talk about, you know, the fall camps and Cole goes back and talk about like 2-a-days and stuff, I was like,
1: yeah,
0: listen, man, we just had long practices.
1: You
0: had
1: the one, right? Yeah.
0: Like, we had built in off days in our camp.
1: Yeah. So. You had off days in the camp. No, right. That's it. Right. You had time off. But yeah, so was the previous generation, were they soft then?
0: Right.
1: Because, right.
0: And also, I mean, Nick Saban coached in the era where there were off days in fall camp. Yeah. It was a little bit different. Correct. So, like, again, I'm with you. He's fair in his opinion. But also, like, the game has changed since he's been away from it. And again, he played at the University of Alabama. So I'll hold his opinion in a absolutely different value.
1: I think he's justified in thinking that kids today are soft. But also, the generation before you thought you and your generation were soft.
0: Mm-hmm.
1: You become unk now.
0: For sure. So, right.
1: Yeah. Although he's had gray hair for quite some time. So he's been unk for quite a while.
0: Somebody takes in and says, loving the conversation, but I think you're putting too much confidence in a quarterback that doesn't have a lick of real game experience. 9-3 for me. You know who also didn't have real game experience? Ty Simpson last year, and you went 10-2.
1: Mm-hmm.
0: Dylan
1: Milroe didn't have much.
0: Right.
1: Yeah.
0: Yeah, took you to a college football playoff.
1: Bryce didn't have all that much.
0: No. So
1: those are,
0: He played a cow.
1: Yeah. Like,
0: yeah.
1: Yeah,
0: he was a cow.
1: Yeah.
0: So it's
1: okay, sure.
0: I've kind of gone away from that line of thinking because
1: Darian Mensah played at Tulane and all right.
0: Yeah, then, played at Tulane, then took Duke.
1: Got him to ACC
0: title. The defending ACC champions.
1: Yeah, okay.
0: Ah, yeah. Carson Beck a couple years ago, taking over.
1: I'm quite sure, yeah.
0: Yeah. Gunnar Stockton, first year starter. I think they did okay.
1: Mm-hmm.
0: Arch Manning went 9-3 as a first-time starter. Like, we're trending a little bit more towards that. Yeah. You know, you don't really need to. If you can ball, you can ball. Simple as that. But we'll continue the conversation on the other side. See your text message. See your calls. 205-834-9450. Keep it locked right here on McElroy and Kubelik in the morning.
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5: Here on McElroy and Kublik in the morning. Damian Mitchell, John Saber here with you. Didn't get a chance to listen to hour two. Went down the Auburn 2026 schedule. I have Auburn going 8-4, me personally. So if anybody wants to take shots, just, hey, at RunDM6 on Twitter or X, whatever you want to call it, feel free to fire shots. Not mad about it. This is just, I think that's it's a sweet spot. That's a sweet spot.
6: No, I don't think you're all that far off. I have them 10-2. So right, okay.
5: So then if you listen to the last couple segments, I talk about the Alabama Crimson Tide. I got Alabama going 11-1. I got Alabama going 11-1. And again, there are some question marks. 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
6: Mm-hmm.
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6: Let me ask you this. If you have Alabama going 11-1, where do you have them seated in the playoff? Just, I know you haven't fully fleshed out everything, but what kind of seed do you think they would be if they're going 11-1?
5: They're going 11-1.
6: Would you have them SEC champs?
5: Yeah, it'd be either them or Georgia. But then if I'm just going straight off standings, it would be Alabama would own that tiebreaker. If they both finish with the same record,
6: Alabama would own
5: that tiebreaker. So then I think they'd be a top four seed.
6: Okay.
5: They'd be a top four seed.
6: So win or lose, no matter what, if they say the history repeats itself and they get an SEC championship, lose to Georgia, they'd still be a top four seed.
5: Well, it'd be like it was last year where
6: they drop a bit.
5: But they'd still be, I still have them in the college football playoff at that point.
6: Yeah, 11-1 and just losing to probably a top 10 for sure, top five Georgia. Yeah.
5: It'd be like a swap. Like, yeah. Okay, now the SEC champ gets that four spot or whoever. They'd be the top four seed if they are the SEC champions with a one. And just kind of trying to play it out. Like if I had to, I hadn't sat down and like.
6: Right. That's why I know. Rank, but yeah, but just gut feeling thinking if this plays out, I was curious where you had them in the pecking order, the rest of the potential contenders, because I assume also flirting around in there would be Notre Dame, Ohio State. I assume Georgia as well.
5: Yeah, Indiana.
6: Ohio
5: State. And, I mean, I'd probably throw Michigan somewhere in the mix.
6: That's a lot of Big Ten.
5: Yeah.
6: Mm.
5: Oregon.
6: Whew, that's still a lot of Big Ten.
5: But Michigan is more of like on the outside looking. If all things go right,
6: I can
5: see it. But really, Indiana, Oregon, Ohio State would probably be those three that I'd have for sure. But – yeah, 205-834-9450. Somebody talking about that Ronald Steele reference I got in Alabama basketball. Uh-huh, that's ball knowledge.
6: Okay, yeah.
5: That's ball knowledge.
6: You Googled that name, but okay.
5: No. Okay, he's principal at John Carroll. He's principal at John Carroll. I went to a John Carroll football game a couple years ago when they played Maplesville. And he, I don't know if he still listens, but he was listening to the show at that point.
6: Yeah.
5: A small world, man. That's dope. I remember when you were playing at Alabama. I was young, but I do remember. Number 22 out there balling. Somebody texts says one thing I love about Damian is he's optimistic in his predictions. Listen, man, I said early on, if you remember back in 2022, I said Tennessee was going to win 10 games. I called it at the preseason and people were like, bro, you are delusional. You are drunk. Like, stop talking. And I was like, well, I take a little bit of logic into it. I said in 2021, you look at how that offense, and again, I'm an offensive guy, so I'm like a nerd when it comes to that part, especially the receiver position.
6: That's true, yeah.
5: And I was saying that, you know, those long foul balls that Hendon Hooker was missing, he's showing he's not afraid to throw it. If he just gets 0.5% or 2% better at making some of those long throws, like, Tennessee is going to be cooking. Like, they're going to be able to score a lot of points. And that's exactly what they did in 2022. And then Hendon Hooker goes out, gets hurt. Then I forgot, you know, Georgia was still on the other side, and they physically dominated them in the box. I remember watching tape with Cole on that one. And he was like, we were just looking and like, man, Tennessee had the numbers in the box and they still couldn't stop him. Like, Georgia was absolutely wrecking shop defensively. But listen, man, like, again, kind of to Greg's point in hour number one, we don't know. I'm an optimistic type of guy. It's, well, if they iron out a few things here, I lean more to, they can get these things right.
6: It's like playing the lottery. You don't know the numbers.
5: Right.
6: But, yeah, I'm taking a guess, generally probably a more educated guess in figuring this out than actually winning the lottery, but you're just guessing.
5: Yeah, absolutely. You can go out there and tell me that Keelan Russell ain't going to be the starter because Austin Mack has taken the reins, and right, I still think the expectation would be 10-2, 11-1.
6: Right.
5: If all things go correct, you could run the table. Like, how, I don't think we're that far removed from, again, it's still Alabama, y'all. Like, that's where I'm kind of like, this is still Alabama. It, up until the SEC championship, Kirby Smart couldn't get over the hurdle. It didn't matter who was on the opposite sideline. Obviously, because when Nick Saban retired, they matched up with Georgia and Alabama matched up, and Alabama still won.
6: Still
5: good. And yeah. I'm like, okay, well, we hadn't lost all the recipes. And again, you know, they take that trip up to Vanderbilt in year one for Kalen DeBoer. Little did we know that Vanderbilt was
6: better than
5: they wasn't playing. Right, like, yeah. Clark Lee, in his first year at SEC Media Days, everybody laughed at him when he said he wanted to turn Vanderbilt into the best program in college football. He ain't there yet.
6: No.
5: But he wasn't lying. Like, it was okay. I was unfamiliar with your game, Clark Lee.
6: I apologize.
5: You wasn't lying. You ain't playing. And now they got a 5-star coming in. Mm-hmm. Never thought, like, to your point, we talk about 5-star hotels in Nashville, but we weren't expecting a 5-star player to go to
6: Vanderbilt. Let alone quarterback.
5: Right. So, hey, man, we don't know. We genuinely do not know. But I think it's fun. I think it's fun because we're inching closer to the start of

0: 7-6-6 mm-hmm. and have a couple of conference wins.
1: Like we talk about, the margins in the SEC are just so slim. Like it is. And again, I know people are probably going to punch me in the face next time they see me. But think about how close Auburn was last year. Think about how close Mississippi State was last year. They knocked off Arizona State at home. They took Texas. They had a 17-point lead against Texas going into the fourth quarter. They went in overtime with Tennessee. Like, and again, when you look at just how the standings played out, you know, Mississippi State was at the bottom, but it's like, man, the margins are so slim. Texas A&M, a team that was rolling through the SEC, ends up losing to Texas. Texas on the road, losing to Florida. Like, there's just... That's what's so fun about the league is just how competitive and how close it is from a win and a loss week to week to week, no matter what team you have across from you. Think about this. Arkansas lost to Texas A&M by 3 points last year.
0: Yeah.
1: The worst team in the SEC. Put up almost 600 yards of total offense. And again, their defense could not stop a nosebleed. But I think that game might have been like a 21-point spread, and they end up losing by 3 points. So when you look at like Alabama going from being 11-1 to, like John said, 9-3, 8-4, it's not out of the realm of possibility.
0: Right.
1: It's not out of the realm because, again, if you don't have a lot of these things buttoned up, it could be brutal. But I think that's what's so fun about this. 205-834-9450. We'll get to you more of your text message, your calls on the other side before we wrap up here on McElroy and Kubelik in the morning.
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0: perfect to hear on McElroy and Kublik in the morning. Damian Mitchell, John Saber here with you for a few more moments. Let's get you set for McElroy, three man front coming up at the top of the hour. Listen, man, fall camp is opening. Auburn opened up yesterday. Alabama hitting the practice field this morning. We'll hear from Kalen DeBoer.
1: Right now, actually. 9:50.
0: 9:50?
1: Yeah.
0: Oh, so yeah, they're getting this thing grinding on the road.
1: Heard what we had to say, and they're going to go out and actually...
0: That's it.
1: Yeah, put toe to leather and make sure, all right, they believe in us, boys. So let's go out and
0: let's go out here and do it. Let's go out here and do it. We're not going to know who's QB1 after the first day, so simmer down.
1: Probably not. I mean...
0: Yeah, still, they ain't put the pads on yet. They ain't going to put the pads on. But it's interesting to hear from Kalen DeBoer later on today from the media availability there. As fall camp opens up around the around college football, man, we are here. We're only a few more weeks away from really getting into the nitty gritty. And again, I have Auburn going 8-4. A lot of Auburn fans saying, okay, that's cool. Maybe 6-6 is reasonable, but also on the top end, some of them said 9-3. And I'm like, hey, let's go. Everybody's got confidence, except for some Alabama fans. I said 11-1, and it ain't good enough. And so, I'm too optimistic. I'm too optimistic on Alabama, which is crazy.
1: How dare you?
0: Yeah, how dare I? Think a team that went to the college football playoff, won a college football playoff game on the road, not be able to do it again the next year. Delusion. That's what it is.
1: Yeah.
0: No need for logic. 205-834-9450. Let's go to Robert in Greenville. He wants to talk some ball with us this morning. What's going on, Robert?
2: Hey, gentlemen, listen. I agree with Saber having Alabama going 10-2, but I'm a little differ a little bit in that I have Alabama losing to Georgia, but I also have them losing at LSU.
0: Okay.
2: This is the first time that that this Kalen DeBoer coaching staff will see Lane Kiffin. There's a lot of motions. There's a lot of shifts. There's a lot of movement, a lot of unbalanced lines, and they play with that great tempo. And the one thing about Kiffin people forget is, yeah, everybody thinks it was like the throw the football, but he learned from Nick Saban. You go win championships in November and December and January, you got to be able to run the football when everybody in the stadium is expecting it. And it's very creative, though, in his scheme, the way they do it. But I want to point out the Texas A&M game. Well, I think Saber has a point, but I'm looking at it a different way. Alabama will play 8 consecutive games without a bye week. We're on a 1 bye week schedule this year, which is insane with an expanded playoff, but that's the way we are. And I think that Marcel Reed is a tremendous quarterback. I know he's got some accuracy issues in terms of throwing the ball, you know, short, intermediate. He's got a great deep ball.
0: You said tremendous quarterback?
2: He's good.
0: Good.
2: Okay. He's very good at throwing the deep ball, and he's got to work on his short intermediate passing. The one thing concerns me about A&M, though, is their defense. I mean, if they're able to stop run better than they did last year, and they were all or nothing. They blitzed a lot. They played a lot of games and stunts up front, and I'm, you know, they sacked the quarterback a lot. They got a lot of tackles for loss, and they got turnovers. But they gave up, as you remember, in the Miami game in the college football playoff, a lot of yards on the ground.
0: Yeah.
2: And at times against Texas, it was not a great offensive line themselves, so Texas got better toward the end of the year. But the timing of that game, though, I mean, it's right after Georgia, right after Tennessee, and then your bye week, and then before LSU. That's what concerns me about a late bye week. I would like, on a 1 bye week season, I like that bye week to be right in the middle. I don't, but it is what it is. And look, I think the first 5 games will help Alabama out. I mean, because in years past, the first 5 games, they played some very difficult teams, okay? And I think for once, they get a break. However, the 2 games out of that first 5, I think, could be dangerous, or Florida State and South Carolina. Because Florida State's got a lot of talent. They averaged 30-some points a game last year. The offense wasn't the problem. It was their defense. They lost a lot of close games.
0: Yeah.
2: That SMU game Labor Day night is really going to tell me a lot about Florida State. But the South Carolina game the next week, I mean, you think about it. South Carolina should be 3-0 going to Bryant-Denny Stadium. The ACC and the SEC did them a favor by not canceling that Miami series when the ACC and the SEC decided to go to 9 conference games. They should be 3-0 going to Bryant-Denny. I'm telling, the last couple years, that South Carolina game has been absolutely
0: It's been close. But you got Alabama going 10-2. It's all good. Guess y'all tunkered out. But listen, hey, we're almost at the end of talking season. Now we're getting closer. Alabama kicking off fall camp. Gonna be fun ride. Just going through the season, man. I have Alabama going 11-1. Am I crazy? Obviously.
1: Yeah, but apparently you're not confident enough because you have Auburn going 8-4. You're not confident enough to put on Domer's kilt.
0: No.
1: Okay.
0: Man, I put on some pounds too. It ain't gonna fit. I don't think I'm gonna end up buying one either.
1: Okay. Nah.
0: I'm just gonna stick with it. Okay. But either way, that means there's gonna be a lot of winning football here in the state of Alabama, especially on the SEC front with Alabama and Auburn. Appreciate you. We'll be back tomorrow from 7-10. 3-man front is coming at you next.
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0: It is 10 o'clock, and we start with a little bit of breaking news. We have been waiting. A lot of people wondering if it was going to happen, and it just happened moments ago. What am I talking about? I'm talking about close share. Do you know what close share is? If you don't, you're going to hear that word a lot today, because leader Senator Thune has just filed a motion to proceed on number 449-S4668. In other words, the Protect College Sports Act will come to a vote this week in the Senate. A lot of people speculated yesterday that it was not going to happen. You saw letters written last night by Gordon Gee and also Nick Saban to Congress saying, hey, we've got to pass this. We got to get it in front of the Senate. And it just happened moments ago, as cloture has been filed in the Senate for the Protect College Sports Act.
1: And so I presume that the Protect College Sports Act is going to pass now that they're actually going to be able to vote on it. I guess this is good for college football, maybe better than what we had. But there will be plenty of hand-wringing and griping about the bill once it's passed and some of the things that are in it. It was not going to be easy either way.
0: No, it wasn't. And it is very interesting, because as of late last night, there was a lot of people that still did not believe, with everything going on in Washington, D.C. this week. And I know there have been a lot of talk about the Save America Act, in which the Senate was talking about, we're going to stay around all weekend long if we have to vote on that. I know Katie Britt, she's been very outspoken. She said she'll stay all weekend long if necessary to vote on that particular. And so now we apparently are going to have.
1: Weren't they up for a 1 month, like a recess or?
0: Yeah, it's the August recess.
1: Yeah,
0: they were going to be gone for a whole month. And then, of course, when then you come back from the recess, then all of a sudden you've got to deal with, you know, potential government shutdown, sanctions against Russia, and some other things that they've got going on. And, oh, by the way, you got midterms.
1: So, yeah.
0: So a lot of people were not, like, willing to go out and do anything crazy if they're coming up for re-election, so to speak. So this literally happened as we were coming on the air.
1: That's big news on a Wednesday.
0: Yeah, it's very big news. Speaking of that particular thing, there's several hurdles still remain on the Protect College Sports Act, but this filing means that the vote on the PCSA, a procedural step, can happen as early as Friday. Because remember, it's 30 hours. Trey Wallace educated us that on Friday. So once that was filed, which it was this morning by Senator Thune, then you got 30 hours, and then you can vote. So that gives everyone 30 hours, I guess, to review it and to come up with, you're going to vote yay or nay.
1: Yeah, I think
0: now your civics lesson is over for the day.
1: Yeah, I wonder how many of these folks are going to actually read through it. I know that they say that they do, but they've probably been told where to vote.
0: But here's the other thing, and I'm just reading a lot of people from Capitol Hill, people that I don't normally follow on social media, but they are pointing out that there's, you know, you've got to waive time constraints on certain debates on a bill before you vote. You know, when will the PCSA actually come to the floor? I know it can be voted on as early as I mentioned, what, when I say Thursday?
2: Friday?
0: Yes.
2: Because I guess 30 hours would be 5 o'clock Eastern.
1: They had until Thursday. Right. Yeah, Thursday was the,
0: Yeah, so Friday, and they're supposed to recess Friday afternoon. So, I mean, folks going to hang around for that? Or I don't know. So we'll see what the pecking order is, but that is the big story. Also coming up later in this program, we will hear from Kalen DeBoer. Yesterday, we gave you an opportunity to hear an extended version of Alex Golish. I mean, Golish was told a couple of times to kind of wrap it up, and that was by his SID people. And Golish said, you know what? We're going to keep going. Because he went so long in his opening statement, he wanted to give everyone an opportunity for Q&A. And he delivered yesterday. Him and his offense coordinator and defensive coordinator all gave some interesting answers. And so I know Auburn Nation feels very good as they head to Auburn Opelika for training camp. Will be on campus, but then the team for the next 13 days, they will be at Ross Bridge, right?
1: Yeah.
0: Not Ross Bridge.
1: But no, Grand National.
0: Grand National.
1: Yeah. Very similar in the layout and the style. But You know, you think about this, and it's all wins and losses. We know that ultimately that's how Alex Golas is going to be judged. But at least from an Auburn fan standpoint, and just anybody who's looked at this program over the last 5-6 years, it obviously sounds different, and it looks different going into the season. So at least you have that Auburn going for you heading into a season.
2: Well, and listening to Golas yesterday and listening to him, you know, we had him on the show earlier in the offseason and the other times that he's spoken publicly, it's refreshing because you've had two coaches now before him where Brian Harsin was the king of talking a lot and saying essentially nothing. And you got a lot of that with Hugh Freeze as well. But it's like yesterday with Alex Golas, he's going on and on and on, but he's giving you good information. Like, the things that you're hearing are what you want to hear of an Auburn fan as opposed to a coach getting up there and filibustering so he can answer as few questions as possible, things like that. So he's, I think he's still winning those brownie points with the Auburn fans. But every time he talks,
1: the details that he goes into and how intentional he is and making sure that everybody understands what he's talking about, I appreciate that.
2: Yeah, definitely.
0: So we'll hear from him coming up in the 11 o'clock hour. Brian Edwards will join us from Vegas Insider as we will continue to discuss some win totals coming up for the upcoming season. So Alabama, as we mentioned, they're on the practice field 15 minutes ago. They took to the practice field. So not that Kalen DeBoer is going to tell us a lot about practice number one. But
2: we're not going to find out the quarterback today?
0: I don't think so. You know,
1: the opening statement. That's
2: that's what he should lead with.
0: I was given some information last night that was pretty interesting about Alabama. And that apparently their off-season workout program has impressed a lot of people in that building. And I know Mike Rodak wrote last night about the number of players that gained and lost weight. And quarterback Keelan Russell put on some nice muscle mass.
2: Put on a lot of muscle, yeah.
0: Yep. And a lot of the defensive linemen, people very impressed by the weight added. And understand that the strength and conditioning coach was pretty fired up on the success that they've had in the offseason.
2: Had a lot of 300-pounders up front.
0: And they apparently, this is what I was told from someone inside the building, that despite what people say about not hearing the noise outside, it seems like, I don't know in particular if there was one or many, but let's just say that it appears that some folks are going to use some, I guess Bama being under the radar is some motivation for this upcoming season. That apparently is a rallying cry for a few of the coaches down there.
2: They should be.
0: But again, the proof will be in the pudding. Like, you can be mad all you want to about somebody saying that you don't have an offensive line, but at the end of the day, if you can't block anybody and you can't run the football, then why are you getting upset?
2: We saw that game one last year. People getting mad about Tommy Castellanos running his mouth and oh, we're going to show him the BAM standard. And he ran all over you for 60 minutes. It didn't go very well.
1: SEC fan base is, and now everybody's got really good players. So saying we're close, that's no longer something the fans want to hear. I don't think that message encourages fans anymore. Everybody should be close. It should look like NFL scores and mirror the NFL on Saturdays, especially in the SEC.
2: Yep.
0: So that was pretty interesting, getting that report. And also was told last night, just like what Mike Rodak told us a couple of days ago, that they anticipate that maybe the second scrimmage will be the time that they will decide on the quarterback situation. Unless something dictates before that time.
2: So we'll get to find out during a weekday.
0: Yes.
2: Because they're going to be scrimmaging during the week, not on...
0: That is correct.
1: Is that why you're holding out for the jersey? Which jersey that you're going to buy?
0: No, he's Bray Hubbard all the way.
1: No, you got to have an offensive guy.
0: Who says that Bray's not playing both ways this year?
2: Can you block on the offensive line or can you run the football?
0: He might line up at tight end. You never know.
1: He could.
0: I mean, if Caden Proctor can catch a pass against the Georgia Bulldogs between the hedges, don't you think Bray Hubbard could do something on offense for Ryan Grubb?
1: Well, are we already discounting Josh Ford? Is he just big and redheaded? Can he not catch?
0: I don't know.
2: Big and redheaded.
1: See, I know my roster.
2: Yeah.
0: That's very nice.
2: Good detail there, Landrum.
1: And their profile pictures.
2: Yeah.
0: So I know it was bittersweet last night for Landrum because I mean, he roots for the Braves every night, but he was kind of hoping, I think, for them to kind of maybe, you know, take one for the team and lose last night so that AA could be booed for not doing anything in the trade deadline. But you were playing a team, the Marlins were, they've kind of turned around again. They've been a very streaky team, but got a little hairy there in the ninth inning, but the Braves win 4-2.
1: Yeah, so fitting. What you were saying, I was telling Pat yesterday, just let Grant Holmes go out and struggle early. And Grant Holmes goes out. And
0: six scoreless innings?
1: Six scoreless innings.
0: Yeah, not bad.
1: Didn't
0: lowers his ERA.
1: Five hits.
0: 3.67 now?
1: Yeah.
0: What are you grapping about him?
1: And now he's, I think, 7-4 on the season?
0: Yeah.
1: No, look, you get consistent outings like that. And Martin Perez, I'm interested to see how our new addition does against you guys in the Bronx.
2: Molly.
1: Yeah.
0: Mally. Come on, man. We went over this yesterday.
2: Mally. I know. I couldn't remember. We said like five different names.
3: I was like, I'm not playing.
0: It's Mally.
2: Mally. I'm looking forward to it. We're on a heater right now, so picked up one last night.
1: I saw that.
2: Nice debut for our number one prospect. Nice home run last night.
0: Did you see his brother also homered against the Cardinals?
2: Yeah.
0: In the minor league system?
2: Yeah, it was very cool. Very big moment for the family. Yeah.
0: Yep.
2: It was a good game last night.
0: Very typical. We scored 13 runs the night before against the top pitcher in the American League.
2: Then he scored
0: and
2: nine.
0: Then we get shut out last night. So that's my
1: Scooble. Scooble, he let's just get more of that.
0: Dodgers should have had a fire sale. Right. They've lost five in a row. They're
1: let's
0: done.
1: Get more of that.
3: And the Tigers are undefeated since we got rid of Scooble. Mm. Just saying.
1: And Mize.
3: Yeah.
0: Yeah.
1: And the rest of your team.
3: And everybody else. But we're still undefeated in that stretch.
1: You still got McGonagall or whatever his name is.
3: Yes.
0: Yeah, he's locked up for a long time.
3: Oh, yeah.
1: Is he the only one getting paid now?
3: Probably.
0: Yeah. I mean, basically, only got $31 million dedicated moving forward. So
1: that's crazy.
0: The majority is probably to him, I would think. There was history last night in the Braves game. Matt Olson, it was his 895th consecutive game. That ties Stan Musial.
2: Wow.
0: Of the St. Louis Cardinals for the eighth longest streak in Major League Baseball history.
2: Watch out, Cal.
0: He's the Iron Man.
1: What's coming for him. What's Cal's number?
2: It's like 2,000-something, yeah. Isn't it?
0: It might be a minute.
2: Yeah.
0: For Olson.
2: I don't know if his career will go on that long. But.
0: Braves back at it tonight.
1: I think he's chasing the record.
0: Is that his motivation now?
1: Well, they asked him a question one time. They said, what if you were in the lineup, but you found out when you came to the park you were DHing? And he says, I'm a team guy, but yeah, I would want a really good explanation.
2: What was the note? 895 for Matt Olson?
0: 895.
2: So if he plays in 1,737 more consecutive games, he will tie Cal Ripken's
0: he's got
2: record.
0: It.
1: That's nothing, man.
2: He's a third.
1: That's like, what, 13 seasons?
0: Yeah. He's young.
1: I'm doing quick math.
0: He can handle it.
2: He'll play till he's 45. He'll be fine.
0: Yeah.
1: He's still a kid at heart. His mom makes the team Rice Krispie treats. Atlanta kid. The kid that we got, Lane Thomas, originally from Knoxville, I found out during the broadcast we just got from the Royals, that he grew up a Braves fan. And I'm thinking, you know, this has become a theme. Everybody that we acquire now, I guess, with the exception of
2: Paul Song Kim. You don't have to question the buy-in.
1: So they all grew up Braves fans.
2: Well, you don't think Kim grew up a Braves fan?
0: No.
2: You don't think Kim grew
0: what's
2: up
0: so
2: a Braves
0: funny?
1: No.
0: Now, what's so funny is that the 4 years that he spent with the Cardinals, it was the fact that he grew up a Cardinals fan.
1: Yeah.
0: And so
1: exactly.
0: Now. And so now he's a Brave.
1: Oh, yeah.
0: And he grew up a Braves fan. It's so interesting how that spins.
1: And then Suter, the left-handed pitcher we got, oh my gosh, he went on for 10 minutes about how excited he was to be a Brave and how he grew up, you know, watching the Braves. And I don't question it. I just wonder, are these the only guys we're targeting?
2: When he calls up the other general managers, you got any guys that just won't shut up about Braves?
1: Yeah, that's what it feels like. I don't care if he's a Braves fan. I want a guy that wants to hit 50 home runs.
0: Well, if the playoffs started today, the Braves would be taking on the Arizona Diamondbacks in a wild card game. The winner would get Milwaukee.
2: Okay, well.
0: The Cubs and Phillies would play in the other wild card. The winner of that would get the Dodgers. So the Braves would be on the other side of the bracket and would not play the Dodgers until the National League Championship Series. So you'd have to get through Arizona, Milwaukee, and then the Dodgers.
1: Snakes, sausages, sissies.
0: Mm.
2: Snakes, sausages, and that's good alliteration right there.
0: Mm-hmm. Meanwhile, your Yankees and Red Sox would play first round.
1: Boy, yeah, Red Sox look good.
2: That. Yeah, they've been playing really well.
0: And then the winner gets Tampa, so it's an all AL East side of the bracket.
2: Yeah, we're not so good against teams in our own division.
1: You notice Red Sox not missing Uberstein one bit.
0: No.
2: Probably like the rest of us. Who's this guy? Oh, we had him? Oh, okay.
1: They probably love him some Eli White.
0: Yeah. The Guardians and Astros on the other side of the bracket, winner would get the White Sox. So that's your American League.
1: All right.
0: So the National League will be heavily favored to win the World Series.
1: How about the White Sox out of nowhere this year?
2: It's incredible.
0: Mm-hmm. So that happens when you're in last place for like 3 or 4 years and you're able to build up your minor league system.
1: Yeah, I credit the Barons.
2: Is it not remarkable that the American League West has just toiled in 500 baseball the entire season?
0: Mm-hmm.
2: I mean, I can't remember a time that there was a division where nobody, I mean, they can't get three games above five, and nobody in that division.
1: Mm-hmm. No.
0: That's bad.
1: You just know the Angels are out of it, but everybody else always, has got in there.
0: They were mathematically eliminated by Flag Day.
1: No, you think about what the Angels unloaded with Adele, Soriano, just the list goes on and on. With the exception of Mike Trout, they are a Triple A team now.
2: Yeah, remember when we thought the Braves might go after Mike Trout?
1: Yep. Apparently they went after DeGrom and that didn't go so well.
2: Well, he had no trade clause.
1: He wasn't going
2: to. Because what I saw was that they were trying to swap Strider for DeGrom.
1: Yes.
0: So let's trade one guy that's got arm problems for another guy that's got arm problems.
1: And I think that was probably the approach was, and look, we're incentivizing you because Strider's not as old.
2: Well, and maybe there's a little bit of it. Hey, we brought Chris Sale in. He had a bad injury history. Look how that's turned out. So maybe we do it with DeGrom.
1: We got a guy my age, Martin Perez. If he can throw like he did last time, we're good. He's like Charlie Liebrandt back in the early 90s.
0: Oh, that's Hugh Freeze's final game. Yeah, one of our monitors.
2: Are we done with the Alabama
0: Yeah, we've got marathon. We got the Auburn Kentucky game right now. Matter of fact, the game is ending as we speak.
1: Desperation heave.
0: Yep. And this was the end of Hugh Freeze interception in the end zone.
1: Mm-hmm. That was the last play.
0: Mark Thank Stoops God. Celebrating profusely on the sideline as Kentucky puts a knife and twists it to the end of Hugh Freeze's career at Auburn.
2: And save Mark Stoops for a month.
1: Little did Mark Stoops know that Will Stein would be replacing him.
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1: It is.
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0: It is 10:23. Coming up in about 1 hour from now, we'll try to listen in to Kalen DeBoer at the University of Alabama as practice got underway. First day of fall camp down in T-Town, and he will address the media after practice coming up in about 1 hour from now. If you've been thinking about updating your wardrobe, I've got a great reason for you to head over to 18 South. They've been a great sponsor of us. All the gear that you see us wear here on Three Man Front, whether it's Molly's or myself, Landrum, Conrad, it all comes from 18 South. Because at 18 South, whether it's Grayson, Johnny O, Collars & Co., Travis Matthew, Mizzen & Main, goes on. They got the very best. 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So what are you anticipating? Had a pretty good feel yesterday what we're going to hear from Alex Golish. We did not anticipate the injury update that he gave us, but Kalen DeBoer coming up in 1 hour. What do you anticipate we will hear from him?
1: I think that you will hear the Alabama head coach talking about the offseason and how hard the guys are working and how focused everyone is and how well everyone that they have brought in through the portal has been acclimated to their particular systems and the way they go about their business, as well as some of the incoming guys. I don't think he goes in, unless asked, I don't think you get really much about position-specific guys. I think it's general overall, and then immediately you'll get the quarterback questions.
0: See, I agree with that, because one thing that has been constant, or the common denominator for the offseason, has been the praise for Ryan Coleman-Williams. That has been number one. Just his work ethic, him staying on campus, everything he's doing, the people that I talked to down in Tuscaloosa, they continue to echo those sentiments. They also say, and it'll be interesting if he brings his name up, but Rayson Delgado, who is the center, who's a lot of people kind of question, because I'm just being honest. I mean, when you look at him on film and you look at his physique, I've been told that he has added significant weight and that he has been one of the stars in the offseason program. And you're going to need that if you're going to be the center playing in the Southeastern Conference.
2: Yeah, and that was the criticism of Brailsford, right, was he was always a little undersized. And so now you bring in another guy that's, I guess, what you would consider to be undersized. But I think what you're saying there with Delgado, I think you brought up the stuff that Mike Rodak reported about the strength and conditioning. I think you'll get a lot of that. A lot of praise from DeBoer about how, you know, the guys look physically impressive. And I think you'll also get a little bit of the, hey, you know, yeah, we went to Atlanta last year. We went to a playoff and won a playoff game, but we're not happy with the way that the season ended. But also, this team hasn't earned anything. And, you know, we've got to, you know, restart that cycle of, you know, getting these guys motivated for the season. So it'll be a lot of coach speak. It's Kalen DeBoer. You're not going to hear anything crazy. But do we think, I know Landrum mentioned it there, is first question quarterback, or do you get into it a little bit before someone asks about the quarterback? Because it's going to happen. I mean, inevitable.
1: Or maybe he cuts it off in the pass and he says, we've got a open quarterback battle. These guys are going to be, I just don't think he goes there because he knows that that's where most people want to go. I think he gets specific about the quarterback when he's asked directly about the quarterback.
0: Yeah. And I think he will lay out the timeline, which is probably, you know, we would like to know sooner than later who our starting quarterback is going to be for East Carolina. But I don't think that that's pressing that they need to have that announcement in the next 7 days.
1: If it was me, I would kind of downplay it. Like, we're not worried about it. We got two very capable quarterbacks, and we're excited to see them compete.
2: Well, that's what we said all offseason. They feel really confident, both guys. You'll hear that today.
0: But I think somebody will ask him about the timeline, because there is a line of thinking that you name someone early in camp. Like, you don't go through scrimmages.
1: Because everybody gets familiar with cadences.
0: Every single day.
1: How you run your huddle.
0: That one particular guy is getting the majority of the snaps. That's a benefit to the offense.
1: Yeah.
0: And so there is a line of thinking that they could name someone before that second scrimmage.
2: Yeah, it'll be interesting how it plays out. I'm trying to remember like how quickly, because we all assumed it was Ty last year, but there was a little bit of intrigue with, you know, Keelan Russell is a freshman. Nobody really thought he was going to win it. But Austin Mack, there was a little bit of a competition there. I'm trying to remember how long it took them to.
1: Well, and also, yeah, you have to think about if you're in Alabama's case and you're in the top tier, we consider them top tier of the SEC going into the season. Think about your peers and who they have at quarterback and how many of those quarterback races have already been decided, whether it's a returning guy or a guy that was coming in that was named to be the guy like a Sam Leavitt at LSU. But look at Texas A&M. Look at Oklahoma. They got their quarterbacks.
2: Yeah, Georgia. None of the other playoff contenders that people would say have a question of that position.
1: So to Pat's point, in going along with all of that, yeah, you don't want to fall behind if you got a number one guy that you feel like, I don't know though, if the race is that, how are you deciding?
2: Well, I think the popular belief is that both guys will play in the first game against East Carolina, but you still have to name a starter. You could still have a guy going into it and give the other guy an opportunity because you're, you know, unless something goes horribly wrong, you're going to have the opportunity in that matchup to play both of them significantly.
1: Are we going to get a lot of the oars with the depth chart?
0: Oh, man. That lovely game.
1: I don't know if we get as many of those just because depth isn't what it used to be.
2: No, especially on the defensive side of the ball. I don't think you're going to have a lot of that. feel like your wide receivers are pretty set. Well, maybe, maybe at running back.
1: Yeah, maybe you see it at wide receiver a little bit more. Like when we're in this set. And if you have six guys that you can interchange at wide receiver, you feel good about, that's probably a good problem to have.
2: Well, yeah, because everyone's going to know, is Darian Morgan starting? Where is he in the rotation? Where's EJ Crowell on the depth chart? Those kinds of questions. But
0: coming up next on Three-Man Front, Brian Edwards, Vegas Insider, MajorWager.com, joins us. Talk a little Vegas numbers as we head into the college football season. That's next.
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0: for Florida.
1: Oh, 100%. We can paint my nails orange and blue if I get a natty out of it. Absolutely.
0: Well, it was just like a couple of years ago. Landrum said he'd get a tattoo if the Braves won the World Series, and they won the World Series, and he didn't get a tattoo.
2: I didn't. And there's more to that story, but I appreciate Pat bringing it up.
0: Yeah. Well, Fat Joe wanted me to bring it up. He asked me yesterday.
2: I always appreciate it when he says that, too. Yes.
0: All right, let's get back to the college football win totals as fall camp gets underway. I wanted to ask you about the Georgia Bulldogs because one of the guys that we have on each week is Mike Griffith from the AJC DogNation.com.
1: And the Butch Jones water carrier. Tell him I said that.
0: Okay, I'll make sure that I point that out to him next Tuesday.
1: Yeah, he was Butch Jones' water boy for years.
2: Let's have guest face off.
0: Oh, you mean when he was covering Tennessee? Is that what you're saying?
1: Yeah. He was carrying Butch Jones' water for years.
0: Now, Butch Jones was brick by brick, right? That was his saying up at Tennessee?
1: Something like that.
2: Yeah, champions of life, baby.
0: I thought he was also brick by brick.
2: Champions of life.
1: Mental reps.
0: Well, that's okay. Dennis Franchione at Alabama, his slogan was, hold the rope. Hold something else, too, as you're getting you-know-what next week. Anyway, I want to ask you about Georgia, their win total, because them and Texas are the two teams that most people believe are going to be in Atlanta playing for the SEC championship. When you look at Georgia and their win total, do you like the over here, or do you think because of that extra ninth SEC game that it might be a better play for the under of their win total?
1: So I just went to DraftKings. For them to go over 10.5 is +160. So what I have written down in my magazine was FanDuel, which is heavily juiced on 9.5. I have them 9-1 with two swing games. I have them losing at Ole Miss after the week after they play Florida. I have them a swing game with Florida and at Alabama, but they're favored by 3 at Bama, and they're favored by 12.5 against Florida, and it's in Atlanta. I just feel like the Gators should have beaten Georgia the last 2 years, and they should have, could have, would have, but didn't. I think Florida could potentially win that game. But, I mean, I think that, Georgia probably goes 11-1. I mean, I'm not going to play it because I don't want to root for them to win. but my brain says that over 10.5 +160 is not a bad play. But I mean, over 9.5, I think it will definitely hit. But it's -180 at DraftKings. Last time I looked at FanDuel, it's -176. I don't lay prices that like that on season win totals. But I think Georgia's loaded. I have them 3 in my power rankings. And I think they are a legit natty contender.
2: What about Alabama?
1: I haven't seen Keelan Russell play. I mean, I'm thinking he's going to win the job over Austin Mack, but you guys would know better than I. I haven't seen him play enough to have a strong opinion, especially for a season win total. But I'm once again concerned about the offensive line and the running game. And not that Phil Steele's national unit rankings are the end-all, be-all. I'm not saying that. I disagree with a lot of them a lot of times. But he's got Alabama ranked 61 on the O-line, which is concerning because the O-line was an issue last year. There's not really I know they're highly recruited, but there's not really a running back who's done a whole lot at the collegiate level. So I think the quarterback situation is a question mark. I think defensively, Alabama's still elite. They might have the best secondary in the country. Their defense is going to keep them in all their games. And they probably win 9, maybe 10. But I don't have a strong feeling until I see Keelan Russell or Austin Mack play on Saturdays against SEC.
0: And one thing's for sure, the audience listening to this interview right now, if you're an Alabama fan and you are able to say right now that Bama is going to be 9-3 when the season ends in the regular season, I think, yes, there's going to be a very small portion of the fan base that's going to be irritated because they always think that Alabama should go 12-0. But based on the way college football is now and based on this Alabama football team under Kalen DeBoer, I think people would sign up for 9-3 right now. Conrad, would you sign up for 9-3 right now?
3: Yeah, I mean, being greedy would go for 10-2, but I've predicted that they would go 9-3 all offseason. So yeah, I'm fine with 9-3.
2: But what if your 9-3 includes, we beat Georgia, and then you lose to 3 that would not equate
0: you
2: to
0: Georgia.
2: You
0: lose to South Carolina at home.
3: Well, that happens on
2: Auburn beats you. Line, so. Auburn beats you in Tuscaloosa at the end of the year.
3: Oh, don't that one.
1: Ooh, don't put that on Conrad.
3: Yeah, that's
1: put
3: what
1: that
3: I'm saying.
1: On Conrad.
3: We're going 9-3. We're going to lose to Georgia, A&M, and LSU. I'll be fine. I can live with that.
0: You could be okay with losing to A&M at home.
3: It would suck, but
2: really,
3: if I lose to them, then Auburn at home.
2: Oh yeah.
1: Well, you have a lot of tightly lined games. Games of the year, y'all are 1.5, -1.5 at Tennessee, -2.5 to A&M, +3 to Georgia, +4 to LSU. So there's 4 very tightly lined games. But remember, the season win total is 8.5. 9-3 gets you an over winner if you take it over.
3: See, Brian, all you're doing by giving me those close spreads is you're telling me 12-0 is on the table, brother.
2: I'm afraid Conrad's not going to have a liver after this football season.
0: Hey, so what is the over on their win total? What's it currently paying?
1: 8.5 is over is -120.
0: Okay. It's not bad.
1: And under is even money.
0: Okay. All right.
1: Do you guys think it's going to be Keelon Russell? I mean, I know camp's just starting today, but do you guys think it's going to be Keelon?
0: See, I have maintained from day one, Brian, that it's going to be Keelon Russell. That's me. But the more people you talk to, they say do not discount the fact that Austin Mack has been in this system. Now, was this his fourth year?
1: Fourth year?
0: That he's been around the system. And, you know, that they say don't discount that. So,
1: right.
0: Like, okay, we'll see. All right, let me ask you about Auburn. A lot of optimism. Golish met with the media yesterday. I don't know if you saw the report, but he is actually taking them off campus for 13 days. Like, they're going to come to campus, and they're going to work at the football facility, but then they are going to a golf resort. Too bad Hugh Freeze doesn't work there anymore, because that would fit in with...
2: Yeah, Golish doesn't play golf.
0: Yeah, Golish doesn't play golf. So they're going to a golf resort there at Grand National in Opelika for 13 days, because he says, I want to have like an NFL-style camp. And that fires up a lot of people, because the focus is about building unity and building a football team. Look at their win totals. Kind of go over their schedule with this, and where do you think Auburn ends up when it's all said and done?
1: So they are 6.5 to the win total, over -115, -105 on the under. Look, Byron Brown is taking a step up in competition, but all the ingredients are there for a seamless transition. He's got like 5 of his wide receivers. He's got his tight end. He's got his center. He's got the same head coach, same OC, same play caller, same verbiage, et cetera, et cetera. And he's got a stud running back room. I mean, Jeremiah Cobb had a nice season last year. Bryson Washington's been the featured back at Baylor for 2 years. Davenport was his true freshman at USF last year, had a solid season. So you got 3 really good running backs. You know, Brown's good. The receivers, you know, you obviously lost Cam Coleman, but, you know, you've got 3 4-star transfers from USF specifically, and 13 total transfers from USF, and most of them are on offense. But you lost a lot off the defensive side. But Golish did good in the portal. I mean, the number 9 transfer-specific class. I've got them 5-4 with 3 swing games. I've got them losing at Tennessee and at Georgia and at Ole Miss and at Bama. I've got the swing games being Florida at home, which is a pick 'em at DraftKings and South Point. The other swing games, LSU at home and at Mississippi State. They probably win it. Well, yeah, they probably win at Mississippi State. I would lean toward them there. I've been saying all offseason that LSU is going to get clipped either at Auburn or at Tennessee, one or the other. So, I mean, I think that's a legit swing game, and obviously the Florida game is a pick 'em. So, and then I've also said this a few times. I think that the Florida-Auburn game is enormous for both teams, because I'm confident both teams will be 2-0, and whoever gets out of that a winner is 3-0, and Florida will have Ole Miss come into the swamp in the hot September heat off of its emotional LSU game, which I think Florida's got a great chance to win that game, and then Auburn will be 3-0 with Vanderbilt coming in at home. So the winner of Florida-Auburn is going to be in a nice, nice position to have a really good bounce back year.
2: Brian, this can be from the SEC or just overall. Is there one team that you've identified where Vegas, the number is just way too low, and you feel really, really good about this particular team?
1: Yeah, and I mean, I know we've talked about this team, but it's probably been 3 or 4 weeks. But I really like BYU and Houston in the Big 12.

0: Houston, you get them over 7.5 at heavy juice, or over 8.5 at plus money. And I like either or. I think Willie Fritz, well, obviously I love him as a coach. I thought he did a really good job in the portal. They got a lot of underrated guys, especially for the O-line. He got his old running back, Mekhi Hughes, from Tulane back. Didn't we talk about him? Is he a Birmingham?
1: No, we did. Yeah, Huffman.
2: Yeah, Huffman High School here in Birmingham.
0: Mm-hmm. Yeah, yeah, yeah. So, yeah, you guys are familiar with him. Didn't play much at Oregon, so everybody's kind of forgotten about him. But he ran for almost 3,000 yards at Tulane in a two-year stretch, or in maybe a three-year stretch. But anywho, I'm high on Houston and BYU, and I'm not against taking either one of them as a long shot to win the Big 12. BYU should be around plus 500 or plus 550. They don't play Texas Tech. Houston does play Texas Tech, and it's at Texas Tech, but it's week three where maybe Will Hammond isn't, you know, remember he tore his ACL October 25th. McGuire says he's going to be healthy by week one, but, you know, he's probably going to be better later in the year. You know, is he 100% healthy? Is he still rusty in week three? I think Houston might can steal that game, and I'm going to love them as a big underdog at Texas Tech in week three.
2: That is Brian Edwards, MajorWager.com. Also, you can follow his work at Vegas Insider. Joins us each Wednesday. Always appreciate your time, Brian. And next week, we'll hit on some American conferences. UAB, they're underway. I know they're a team that is undervalued, but we'll get your thoughts on them next week, along with some other SEC schools. Looking forward to the season, Brian. As always, we appreciate it.
0: Thanks, fellas. Y'all have a great week.
2: You too. That's Brian Edwards joining us, MajorWager.com. He joined us on the Higginbotham Hotline. 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
1: We're 12 minutes away from Kalen DeBoer addressing the media from Tuscaloosa. 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

0: 10:52, three-man front. From the Hump Day Edition, Kalen DeBoer, live press conference. Alabama getting set for fall camp. We'll hear from him at the top of the hour. We will carry his press conference. 11:15, the official time when Kalen DeBoer will be making his way to the podium. We've already talked with Brian Edwards. Our Vegas insider gave us some of his favorites as far as win totals for the college football season. Appreciate him joining us and you joining us every single day on the text line, 205-834-9450. Looks like we're going to have a pretty dry day today here in central Alabama. Maybe some spotty showers. 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
1: All right, so the big story this morning as we came on the air, Senate Leader Thune there on Capitol Hill in Washington, D.C., he has filed a motion to proceed with the Protect College Sports Act of 2026. Several hurdles do remain, though. Thune's filing means that the cloture vote on the PCSA, which is a procedural step, can happen as early as Friday, and a full vote could happen over the weekend. However, that's assuming lawmakers can obtain agreements to waive constraints and clear other bills off the docket. Now, a cloture vote is a special procedure used in the United States Senate to end debate, to stop a filibuster, and to force an immediate vote on a bill or nomination. It requires a 60-vote supermajority. Now, Senator Cruz has said from day one that they've got that. Now, I didn't believe that. They had to do some horse trading until Friday night at 8:58 p.m. when both the Big Ten and the SEC decided, you know what, we'll play ball. We like the verbiage now. Let's move forward. Because until that point, I did not think that it would have passed.
0: I just wonder, because when he said that, he felt very sure of it. I know it's a politician and he's speaking. So it kind of goes back to, well, if they're talking, they're lying. But how many deals do you think he had to make with people that were on the fence or were not going to vote on it? I mean, what kind of concessions do you think that not only Senator Cruz, but also Senator Cantwell probably had to make about stuff that has nothing to do with college football?
1: Yeah, and listen,
0: I bet a bunch.
1: Well, one thing's for sure, it will be fascinating to see where Tommy Tuberville fits in, because as of Saturday morning, he was still tweeting out opposition to the Protect College Sports Act.
0: Yeah.
1: And so with that being said, you still feel like you got enough votes. And then once that happens and it passes the Senate, it still has to go to the House of Representatives. And then the House of Representatives will put it in committee. They'll mark it up. And then if they vote on it, what bill or what is it going to look like before it has to go potentially back to the Senate? So it's a back and forth.
0: It feels like progress to me, Pat.
1: We'll see if it actually gets voted on before the August recess. Coming up next hour, we'll kind of follow what's going on in Tuscaloosa. Kalen DeBoer meets with the media.
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1: Very controversial, very strong opinions. 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
0: It's a new cultural landscape.
1: We're not trying to politicize this. 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
0: The Benny Show.
1: 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No? Yeah? 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

0: It is 11 o'clock. We begin hour number two as the Alabama football team on the practice field down at the Capstone. Kalen DeBoer will meet with the media coming up in about 20 minutes. We'll try to effort audio video for those watching us on YouTube. It's always questionable, especially the first couple of press conferences of the season. But we will monitor everything that he says. So if we cannot bring you the live audio that we are trying to effort and bring you, if not, we will share everything that Kalen DeBoer has to say, just like we did yesterday with Alex Golish. Meanwhile, for the Auburn football team, they allowed media to watch 25 minutes of practice this morning. How about that? 25 minutes. Back in the old days, Brian Harsin wouldn't even let you in the parking lot. He wouldn't.
1: No.
0: Couldn't watch nothing. Probably because he knew he had nothing. But as expected, according to published reports of those in attendance, redshirt freshman offensive lineman Ty Buster was not present after suffering a long-term injury. Remember yesterday, Golish said that he was going to be out probably 2 to 3 months. So he was not found anywhere near the facility. Anquan Fagans, Shamar Arnoux, Corey Wells, Devin Williams all spent the viewing window working individually with the training staff on the indoor field. No big surprise because yesterday Golish said that all of those players I just mentioned, that they had been banged up. Chris Murray, who Golish said is recovering from an injury, was not present during the viewing window. Safety Sylvester Smith-Reed and wide receiver Christian Neptune both practiced wearing orange non-contact jerseys. As is typical for the first practice, the energy level was extremely high. I had to ask Conrad and Molly who Waka Flocka Flame was because his music, are you familiar with Waka Flocka Flame?
1: You just take a guess. No.
0: No?
2: Energy is high if you're listening to Waka.
3: Oh, yeah.
0: Oh, Let's Do It was the song of choice. Do you have that on your iPod?
3: I don't have an iPod. I actually don't think I know that song. Do you?
0: Do you have it on vinyl?
2: Yes. Yeah, I've got some Waka Flocka on
1: my. How's it go?
0: Do you have cassette single?
3: I have them on my Spotify.
2: Beep, beep, beep.
0: Oh, really? It's a lot of...
1: It's a lot of
2: Waka Flame. Yeah, it's Waka Flocka Flame.
1: Yes. Waka, what'd you say?
2: Waka Flocka.
1: Watch your mouth.
2: Flame.
3: Family Waka show. Waka like, fame. It's a party. Flame.
1: Family show before squad. One, Conrad.
3: And like...
2: I'm sure they threw some, songs. You know, Grove Street on there.
3: Grove
2: hard
3: Street.
2: Hard into paint.
3: Yeah.
1: Waka.
0: Flocka Flame. Flocka.
2: Yeah, listen to that on your drive home, Landrum.
1: No.
3: I've actually been to a Waka Flocka concert in college. It was really fun.
1: Of course you have.
3: Mm-hmm.
1: Hellion.
3: I was in the front row, too.
1: Did you guys go to the vape store and then you went?
3: I did not.
1: Front row?
3: I did not.
1: Where's Eric Gilbert?
0: All right, so apparently that music was being played at Auburn this morning. Players practiced in helmets, but no pads on day one. The first day in shoulder pads will be Saturday. The running back order, as reported this morning, watching 25 minutes of practice, Cobb, Mapson, Davenport, Washington. On defense, sophomore edge rusher Jared Smith, who played at Spain Park and then finished his high school career at Thompson High School, remains a breakout candidate this season. His length stands out when watching, obviously, Auburn's defense, goes without saying. Sophomore linebacker Elijah Melendez, that's someone that Golish mentioned yesterday. He had one of the most more impressive physical transformations during the offseason, according to those watching practice today. He was already in shape as a freshman, but now he's up to 240 pounds and looks even stronger than he did before. So that kind of gives you an idea of the 25 minutes that was viewed today down on the plains.
1: And Jeremiah Cobb, the running back, saw where he played last year around 197 to 200 pounds, and he's currently weighing 207 pounds, so he's bulked up a little bit. Golish wanted to put emphasis on that, but I think Auburn, you feel really good about the running back room. Wide receivers, you feel good about that because they're talented guys and they know the system. I guess like everybody else, question marks in the offensive line. And how much does the depth piece with Ty Buster? Because you think about it, we know a couple of these guys on the offensive line, but some of the other guys and the guys right behind them, if you remember the transfer portal, there's a lot of unknowns. Stanton Rommel.
0: Yeah. He was seen this morning, and they said that he did not look hampered at all.
1: That's good.
0: And that was 25 minutes of viewing. So take that for what it is.
1: And they held him out in the spring. He was able to...
0: Yeah.
1: To just kind of
0: recover
1: and
0: mm-hmm.
1: Yeah,
0: trying to get him back heading in the right direction.
1: Can he hear? Do we know?
0: Maybe Golish's staff learned the mistakes of the previous regime, and everyone has had their eyes tested and had their hearing tested.
1: It's still unbelievable.
0: Is it, though? I mean, you look back Touché. Now. I mean, does it?
1: No, it's not. But let's go and get an All-American offensive tackle and pay him. No telling.
0: And by the way, Coach, he can't hear.
1: By the way, if it's going to get loud where you guys are going to be playing, he can't hear out of this ear.
0: And he gets triggered when there's loud applause.
1: I mean.
0: Then don't come to the SEC. Might not be the place for you to play. Just throwing it out there.
1: I mean, that's.
0: Why? I know. It's crazy.
1: We were watching the Auburn Marathon, which was last season. So for Auburn fans, it's just game after game after game of, wow, they look really good there. Okay, they lost again.
0: I do like their orange face mask, though. That was a good look.
1: That's some good pop.
0: That was a really
1: just go back to the normal face mask and win a close game.
0: You know, speaking of uniforms, did you hear the big news that came out of the University of Georgia yesterday? Did you hear about this? This is huge.
1: The all white.
0: It's happening.
1: Oh, my gosh.
0: Kirby Smart announced that Georgia will debut its all white uniforms in Sanford Stadium for the September 12th game against Western Kentucky. The jerseys were promised after fans tripled subscriptions to the Glory Glory NIL Collective. Georgia is 4-0 under Kirby Smart when wearing alternate uniforms, when its last alternate look coming in the 2021 Peach Bowl with a win over Cincinnati. Before Smart's arrival, the last time the Bulldogs really mixed things up was back in 2011 when Georgia wore Nike Pro Combat uniforms for its season opener against Boise State in the Chick-fil-A kickoff game, which it lost 35-21.
1: Man, grow you a pair. Wear those uniforms at Bryant-Denny.
0: So I want to go back.
1: Roll into Bryant-Denny with the all-white.
0: The first time that Georgia wore black jerseys was back in 2007. Do you remember who it was against?
1: Was it Auburn?
0: It was against the Auburn Tigers.
1: I was there in the stadium. I watched Knowshon Moreno and Matthew Stafford.
0: Yep, they beat Auburn. But here's the thing. They came out and warmed up in red jerseys.
1: They sure did.
0: And then they came out and they told the fans to wear black jerseys. And so leading up to the game, everybody thought, oh, it's going to happen. And then they started warming up in red jerseys. And they were like, oh, my goodness, they fooled us. And then they came out for the real game and they were wearing black jerseys.
1: I went with a Georgia fan and I hung out at his tailgate in the quad. And every single college age Georgia girl had on a black dress with black boots. Every single one of them.
0: They told everyone to wear that. And then they fooled everyone in warm-ups, and then they came out and they had the black jerseys. They beat Auburn.
2: Then they warm again the next year, I think, Pat.
0: Well, hold on. You're getting ahead of the story here.
1: Don't do that.
2: Sorry.
0: The second time they weren't was the same year after they beat Auburn. They beat Hawaii in the Sugar Bowl. Remember that? Remember Hawaii had a really good team.
1: Timmy Chang? Was that?
0: And they,
2: or was it Colt Brennan?
0: It was Colt Brennan.
1: Well, Timmy was good too. But yeah, Colt Brennan, that was his year.
0: Yep. And Georgia took them to task there at the Sugar Bowl down in New Orleans. And then week five. So this story. So Georgia had beaten Arizona State. And on the flight back from Tempe, they talked the administration into, the seniors did. They said, we want to wear black jerseys against Alabama.
2: They did. They wanted to.
0: They were down, was it 31-0 at halftime?
1: What was Scott Cochran? What did he famously say?
0: Oh, yeah, that was a good quote. I can't remember off the top of my head.
1: You know why they're wearing black?
2: Oh, because they're going to a funeral.
0: Yeah, they're going to a funeral.
1: It was more colorful, but yeah.
0: Yeah, that's what it was.
1: Only Coach Cochran could express it.
0: Bama jumped out to a 31-0 lead at halftime. Mm-hmm. I remember John Parker Wilson and Julio Jones showed out that night. But then Bama had to hold on for dear life.
2: Yeah, it didn't end.
0: Because Bama got outscored 30-10 in the second half. Mm-hmm. But they won the game 41-30. And so, you know, the blackout. So the first black jersey was back in 2007. They wore it twice. They won. And then 2008, they came back. They lost to Alabama 41-30. And so now, based on the fact that they tripled their NIL, and remember Kirby said that. He said, I'm tired of hearing about it. because, you know, they will call. Remember the famous of Arch Manning visiting, and he had the all white jersey and the white helmet, and everybody was fired up. They go, oh, that's going to be the new look. And Kirby, being a traditionalist, that's his alma mater, played DB there, number 16 in your program guide. All of a sudden, he's like, I'm tired of hearing it. If you'll triple it, we'll wear them.
1: Yeah.
0: And so they're going to wear them September 12th against Western Kentucky.
1: And then Kirby's reaction was, are you kidding me?
0: So there's
1: they hope. Actually did it?
0: So there's hope for Conrad. Conrad, if Yay Alabama triples their NIL number, you think they'll wear a black jersey?
2: No.
0: No?
2: I wish they would, but no, I don't think they would do it.
0: What if they quadruple it?
2: Just despite me.
0: I'm trying to get you to the point to where Alabama...
2: I'll just...
0: Well, not you. I know you. I mean, you would wear the black jersey for free.
2: Yeah, yeah, absolutely.
0: But I'm trying to see what the tipping point is for Alabama fans.
1: Man, those all whites look so good.
2: Well, I don't know, Pat. What's 10 times $100,000? Because that's our budget right now, right?
0: I don't think they're wearing the white lid, by the way. I think it's just the white jersey. It's the white jersey.
2: With the red helmet? Yeah.
0: It's my understanding. But I could be wrong.
1: If you don't do it. I know what he's doing. I know what he's doing.
0: Triple.
1: He's saving the white helmet for next year when he says, all right, we'll keep adding the uniform.
0: Triple it again.
1: Yeah.
0: If you triple it again, we'll wear a different helmet.
1: That'd be a really good look if they wore the helmet with it. I never thought I'd see the day. Yeah, Alabama, you're on the clock.
0: Got to raise the money. Also read this morning, talking about money in football programs, that these sponsorship deals, you know, it was leaked out last week how much, like, Notre Dame and Ohio State is paying for the or getting for the sponsorship. Apparently what is happening is that, especially at Ohio State, now Notre Dame's different because it's a private institution, but there have been the Freedom of Information Act. They have been asking for documents, details, financial details about what Ohio State is actually getting. So this is what they're doing now to hide it. So Learfield, which is the multimedia rights partner with Ohio State, the deal with Chase Bank is through Learfield.
1: Mm-hmm.
0: And so nobody knows anything about the money, because what Learfield then funnels to Ohio State obviously will be in a package of whatever they get for advertising. And so you will never know the exact number or details of what a non-private institution is getting for that, because they're all funneling it, which, by the way, there's nothing illegal. That's just an accounting. It's a good accounting way for them to keep it out of the hands of people.
1: I can tell you for a fact there's other schools that are doing it the exact same
0: way. Absolutely. And it's an accounting way of doing things. But so for those that are trying to be sleuths and try to figure out, what I do find interesting is that obviously somebody leaked that last week at Big Ten Media Days about how much it was. And then Notre Dame, whether Notre Dame is getting less than Ohio State, Notre Dame then upped it by $2 to $3 million.
1: Of course.
0: You know, just to say, hey, if we'll never know, I mean, okay, Ohio State, if you're calling us liars, then how much are you really making?
1: Yeah.
0: You know, call their bluff. But yeah, so that's the fun game. So everyone, because there's been Freedom of Information documents filed at the University of Kansas and at Ohio State University, and they were all denied because they said all of this money is coming through our multimedia rights partner, and, you know, you don't have access to that.
1: Smart.
0: Mm-hmm. Very smart. We will monitor what's going on down in Tuscaloosa. Kalen DeBoer is scheduled to meet with the media in the next couple minutes. Bama practice number one for the fall.
1: And I imagine some of these companies, especially if you are, they probably don't want that dollar amount out there, how much they're paying.
0: Mm-hmm.
1: Because it could show, I'm just saying, like, why you would never get a Southern company as a sponsor. For some of these regional hospital health systems, whatever, I think you got to be careful about what's reported.
0: Yeah.
1: The optics, anyways.
0: Very much so. We will continue on. This is the, what is today, Wednesday?
1: Sure. Yes, Wednesday.
0: All day, right?
1: Yeah.
0: Not a half day.
1: Is it, but over in Asia right now, is it Thursday?
0: It's Thursday.
1: Happy Thursday.
0: I think Asia. I think it's Thursday in Australia.
1: To all of our Asian friends.
0: Yes. People listening in Tokyo.
1: Good eye, mate.
0: That's not a Japanese accent.
1: That was Australia. Oh. Did you say Australia? Is it winter there?
0: It is. It's winter in Brazil.
1: Somewhere a toilet is flushing counterclockwise.
0: Yeah, anything in the southern hemisphere, it's winter. So, yeah, South America, it's winter.
1: Yeah.
0: Yeah.
1: That's why they were wearing all of their hoodies when Argentina was playing.
0: Yeah, they were all cold, although it was 100. We will continue on the Wednesday edition,
1: Wednesday.
0: I've been told. Wednesday edition, the three-man front.
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12: I go hard in the morning. Fuck, yeah, yeah, yeah, yeah, yeah, yeah, yeah, yeah, yeah, yeah, yeah, yeah, yeah, yeah, yeah, yeah, yeah, yeah, yeah, yeah, yeah, yeah, yeah, yeah, yeah, yeah, yeah, yeah, yeah, yeah, yeah, yeah, yeah, yeah, yeah, yeah, yeah, yeah, yeah, yeah, yeah, yeah, yeah, yeah, yeah, yeah, yeah, yeah, yeah, yeah, yeah, yeah, yeah, yeah, yeah, yeah, yeah, yeah, yeah, yeah, yeah, yeah, yeah, yeah, yeah, yeah, yeah, yeah, yeah, yeah, yeah, yeah, yeah, yeah, yeah, yeah, yeah, yeah, yeah, yeah, yeah, yeah, yeah, yeah, yeah, yeah, yeah, yeah, yeah, yeah, yeah,

0: To our grown-up listeners, we're sorry. You know what Conrad is playing coming back. Not our typical bumper music here on Three Man Front if you're joining the show for the first time. Don't know what that is.
1: You and Pat's faces are priceless. Yeah,
2: oh, that was worth it.
1: That was so good.
0: Well, the first word, I wasn't. It was
2: Flocka. No, that's Waka Flocka.
3: And you know what? And I bet you can go back and you can listen to it, but that music is sampled on Chris Vernon's Masters updates that he gives us during the Masters.
2: Yes.
3: Go back
2: and listen. Yeah, he uses the beat.
0: Okay.
3: You know, Brooks Koepka's 3 under. You know, I'm not going to sing it, but you know.
0: Yeah.
3: Verno does it.
2: Yeah, that's the beat that he uses.
3: Yep.
2: Yeah. So that's what Auburn players are listening to. Well, that's not the exact song, but that's Waka
1: Flocka. An example.
2: Yeah. Mm-hmm. And every time you went, oh, that seems like there's a word missing there, that was an expletive. So, yeah.
0: None of the words made sense. The beat.
2: It's a lot of screaming.
1: His concerts are even better.
0: I'm sure.
1: And a lot of fun.
0: Mm-hmm. Mm-hmm. And a lot of crowd surfing. A lot of mosh pits.
1: It was a mosh pit.
0: No, I bet it was. Very little clothes on anybody. A lot of tomfoolery.
1: I was wearing clothes.
0: Well, good. I said very little.
2: What?
3: I was looking at something else, and then I looked up and I heard.
2: Oh yeah,
3: that scantily clad people at a concert, and I didn't know what was.
0: Auburn football is continuing practice today, and some of the reports, and Pat gave some earlier on, but report that Cole Best, offensive lineman, center, has trimmed up a good bit. Goes on to say he's much leaner with his frame now and easy to notice as a leader during everything the offensive line is doing. Also noting Oregon State offensive line transfer Jacob Strand back in action after being limited in spring. Saw a lot of repping with him. They're going to need him. He's a guy that has experience as a starter on the offensive line. And some other new notes. The new punter, apparently, Max Burke, is a really big dude. Looks like a tight end. Is the Hudson Cock guy, is he back for Auburn this season as a punter? Do we know?
3: I do not know.
0: I think he is. I think he had another season. But anyways, this Max Burke guy, apparently he's really big from onlookers. So practice underway at Auburn.
3: Senator Maria Cantwell, she has just released a statement. If you're just now tuning in, it appears that Senate Leader John Thune has filed cloture on the motion to proceed with number 449S4668, which is the Protect College Sports Act. Maria Cantwell, she was one of the authors of the bill. She says, we need to stabilize the arms race. Athletes should have a federal law granting them the ability to earn the compensation for their name, image, and likeness, and a federal law protecting their scholarships and health care. Students should not have to pay surcharges in tuition to pay for sports. Schools should not be shortchanged research dollars to pay for coaches' salaries. Player gambling has to have consequences, and women's and Olympic sports roster slots need to be protected. That is what the Protect College Sport Act does. That is Maria Cantwell laying it out.
0: Thank you, Maria.
3: As they get ready to vote coming up, hopefully by the end of the week. We're awaiting Kalen DeBoer as he is to address the media coming up in just a couple of minutes as practice number one started at 9:50 this morning. They'll be back on the practice field for day two tomorrow. Offensive players plus Ryan Grubb will meet with the media at 11:25. And then on Friday, Coach Womack and selective number of defensive players will meet after their 9:45 practice. They will take the day off on Saturday, and then Alabama Media Day will be held at 2:00. And if I understand this correctly, you will have to have some form of Yay Alabama subscription, Conrad, to be able to get signed autographs there at Bryant-Denny Stadium.
2: Yep.
3: Which, by the way, almost everyone does.
2: Yeah, that's not just an Alabama thing.
3: So just wanted to kind of. It's not like the old days where.
2: We're desperate, Landrum. We need every penny we can get.
3: Well, it's not like the old days where anybody could, they just lined up and then you had a cattle
2: they
3: call and
2: sprinted
3: they
2: across the sprinted field.
3: Across the field.
0: I love that picture every year.
2: It was funny.
0: It was funny.
3: Mm-hmm. Very much so.
2: But yeah, you know, you got to find.
3: Was that always a big day at Nebraska?
0: You had the picture from Pamplona. And you had the picture from Tuscaloosa on that.
2: It looked kind of like that video you showed me this morning.
0: Yes.
1: The what?
3: Was it a big day for Nebraska? I'm sure you guys were out there signing stuff too, right?
1: I wasn't, but the football player.
0: Oh, Molly.
3: They didn't have the dance team out there?
1: Well, every year I could never work it, like, because we had multiple, like, assignments in one day sometimes. So I never got to go.
3: So what else is going on at Nebraska that you would be required to be at instead of a football deal?
1: Just other events around campus that, like...
3: Like a bar mitzvah?
1: No.
3: Like a...
0: No, Midnight Madness volleyball.
1: Yeah, volleyball, or like if a certain college like wants an appearance. I mean, there's a million of us. Like, we can be in multiple places at one time.
3: Million.
1: Wow. You got a whole spirit squad of cheer and dance and mascot.
3: I would just think that the number one producing sport on campus, you would have your dance team there.
1: Yeah, but not all like 50 members of the spirit squad need to be there.
0: Just a few.
1: Yeah.
3: So you were never selected as one of the...
1: No, I just was doing different things.
0: For the Herbie or the whatever mascot, did they have multiple mascots? Could you have multiples on campus at one time?
1: I don't know if I'm allowed to say that.
0: Oh, gosh.
3: Oh,
0: my gosh, Molly.
2: Okay, see, I was going to ask, because like at Alabama, I had a friend who was Big Al, but he, like, it was sworn to secrecy. Like, you were not,
1: you were not supposed to. No, like, obviously we knew because we practiced with them.
0: Right.
1: But, like, the public... Did not.
3: But he was asking, is there's got to be multiple, because I can just tell you right now, there were multiple UAB mascots when I was in school.
0: I mean, somebody comes out from the sideline. Now, I do know for a fact one particular school is, it's not UAB, but mascot would go in, it'd be like a hot day, and change out at halftime, and other dude gets in sweaty mascot uni and puts it on. Yeah, I would hope that they would have multiples.
1: Yeah, we had multiple. And like sometimes, like before the Ireland game, we actually had to send one of our mascots and two of our cheerleaders out to Ireland like April before the game to like do some promo stuff.
0: Okay.
1: So like one Herbie was in Ireland, whereas like the other Herbie, you know.
0: I thought you were going to say we had to send them home. Yeah.
1: No.
0: Herbie and two Scarlets of the scandal. Oh, gosh. Fun times. All right, we will continue to monitor Kalen DeBoer meeting with the media, and we will effort that for you as we continue. Three-man front, the Hump Day edition on Jax.
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0: says we don't need to hear about the 08 blackout, Conrad.
1: Well, the best part about it is I think the text he sent before that was, I think about the 07 blackout against Auburn twice a week.
0: This one reads, Austin Mack will start 6'6", 235 pounds with a rocket arm. The people sleeping on him will find out how wrong they were. Bama goes 11-1 or 10-2 and easily makes the playoffs. The O-line and the running game will be significantly better.
1: I hope you're right. I hope you're right. I will say on Austin Mack, I don't think it's a situation where if he's the starter over Keelan Russell, that's a bad thing. I think if anything, you look at that as, man, this guy, they think he might have a better ceiling than what Keelan Russell could have right now. And we all know how.
0: If you're able to make a decision that quickly in camp?
1: I think either guy, it's going to be fine. But we all want to see Keelan, let's be honest.
0: Steve from Tuscaloosa chimes in. Don't forget, you know, the energy of the players and how focused they are. And so.
2: He is not a DeBoer guy.
0: Nope. Going back to Major League Baseball, best deal for the Braves is to get rid of Riley. Hit a home run last night.
3: He did.
1: Is that the same guy that's been texting about? Because I just know we have like one or two guys that...
3: Tell me, it's Steve from Tuscaloosa.
1: Have been not... That's not Steve from Tuscaloosa that have been wanting to get rid of Austin Riley.
0: Oh, since, yes.
1: Since May.
0: Yeah. golly, he really has. Yeah, since May. He's wanted Austin out. Somebody asking, with CBS 42 being bought, they're not sure how to watch NFL or college football that is broadcast on CBS. Do y'all know? Pat does.
3: Nothing has changed. Now WVTM, the local Birmingham NBC affiliate, Channel 13, they will broadcast the CBS programming on 13.4. Now, if you're a DirecTV owner like myself, I just go to Channel 42 and all the CBS programming is there. Now, I understand that they are still trying to work out local deals for those of you that have YouTube TV, but that has not been rectified as of yet. But I would imagine before the start of the NFL season, if you stream on YouTube TV, that they will come to a resolution there. But, and I don't think Channel 42 was sold. I think it was just an arrangement in regards to the affiliations, because Birmingham was not the only market affected by that. Mm-hmm. There's other markets that they're having to obviously have the programming, whether it's ABC, CBS, NBC, being fed on a sub-channel. And that's what's happening here in Birmingham. I think I explained it, but if
0: that was
3: not...
0: Good. That's good.
3: But I can tell you this, that like if you like on my DirecTV when in the mornings if I tune to Channel 42,
0: we'll have Direct the morning TV, show on.
3: I have NBC 13's morning show.
0: Yeah,
3: 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Whereas if you're on NBC 13 in Birmingham, today, it goes to the Today Show.
0: Okay. 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
3: Yes, through WVTM, Channel 13 subchannel.
0: Dave on toilets and how they flush. I threw out the counterclockwise in Australia. He says they actually do not flush counterclockwise. First thing he did when he got off the plane was go to the men's room and check. What if you were upside down when you checked?
1: That's disappointing. Getting a swirly? When's the last time you heard someone use that?
0: Been a while. That's swirly. Did y'all give those at Hayden?
1: No, we did not.
0: You do something like that these days?
1: Oh, that's a law. I mean, yeah, that's a massive lawsuit. You can't do anything.
0: You're going to jail. Chase says being nostalgic or holding on to things will be the death of your football program. Bama has got to get with the times. Roll Tide. Bama doesn't follow trends when it comes to the uniform. We set the standard. Leave them alone and Roll Tide. Drake asked the question, how many SEC schools have black jerseys? Tennessee.
1: South Carolina.
0: Vanderbilt.
3: Mississippi State. Vanderbilt.
0: Mississippi State. Missouri. Missouri
3: Texas yeah. A&M.
0: Texas A&M.
1: So that's what, six or seven?
0: Kentucky.
3: Kentucky.
0: Yep.
1: Yeah.
0: Florida.
1: Because Georgia, technically, when they do the blackouts.
0: Florida, just basketball and baseball?
1: Yeah, they don't. I think they do that in football. I think that's all of them.
0: Oklahoma? I think they wear.
1: Yeah,
3: Oklahoma's got a black jersey.
0: They got one.
1: Yeah. Yep. Arkansas doesn't. Yeah.
0: So that's has Arkansas ever worn one?
3: I don't recall one.
1: I don't recall it, but I think it could look good.
0: I mean, if you're going to be last, why not look good?
1: No, they don't.
0: Okay. No, I think they're missing an opportunity
1: here. They have worn dark gray
0: okay.
1: alternates on, like, very rarely.
0: Drake confirms Florida has black.
1: I guess they just don't wear them very often.
0: Another Bama fan says, I hate the fact that we're entertaining a patch. And someone's saying Texas has black jerseys as well.
3: I have never seen Texas wear a black jersey.
0: I haven't either. Back to Alabama, the running back room. Let's hope it is improved. One of our listeners says Jam Miller made Terry Grant look like Walter Payton.
1: I like the optimism. I'm interested, though, going back to that last text, of because I understand the whole uniform thing where there's a lot of traditionalists when it comes to a lot of SEC schools, but especially Alabama, Auburn, and some of the other big ones. I just, if you're telling me $30 million can come into your university and your athletic department to put a patch on your jersey, and we're talking about an Alabama football team this year whose roster cost is about $30 million.
0: Yeah, traditionally.
1: Think about where that puts you.
0: Your roster never costs that much, so let's look at new ways of bringing in money.
1: I mean, that is.
0: I'm with you, Conrad.
1: That is program-altering money. And I promise you, after 5 games, you're not going to really notice the patch anymore because you're just going to be used to it. I understand wanting to be traditional, but that is significant money that could come in.
0: I don't remember Alabama fans or Auburn fans going crazy because me and you both remember a time when they didn't have names on the back of their jerseys. They didn't have the nameplate.
3: Well, I do remember when Alabama went away from black cleats. Do you remember that?
0: I do remember that.
3: And they started wearing white turf shoes, stuff like that. That kind of upset some people.
0: And then they brought the black shoes back when Stallings got hired.
3: Yeah, Curry had.
0: Oh, no, no, that's right. That's right, Curry.
3: Yeah.
0: And the person who says, yeah, I hate that we're entertaining it, and they say, I get it. It just kind of looks cheap unless it's Mercedes.
1: Mercedes never looks cheap. That's a good point. That would look good. Man, could you imagine this? That silver badge on a black jersey? I think that'd look really nice.
0: Here's when you know it gets bad. Listener says, have y'all seen where Akron is doing a lottery amongst season ticket holders?
1: Yes.
0: The winner gets to script their opening drive of their first game this season.
1: Yes, I saw that yesterday. That is concerning, but also kind of awesome.
0: Jomo. That's innovative.
1: As not a Akron fan, that is awesome. As an Akron fan, I would be very concerned about that.
0: The Nike swoosh is a patch. Give me the money. Yeah. I'm with you. I appreciate tradition, and I love... Look, I didn't like the quick creep on my Braves jersey. But apparently, the Braves think it is significant money that we don't spend on starting pitching at the trade deadline. But I digress. Steve from Tuscaloosa, next year in order to create excitement after a lackluster 26 season, Kaylin, should go to a variety of alternate uniforms, like all white, all black, all gray, and an all houndstooth. Let's just go NASCAR college football. I'm in. That's what Gus used to say all the time.
4: NASCAR.
0: 205-834-9450. Text line is open. And Pat, we will convey anything that is newsworthy that comes out of Tuscaloosa.
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1: Today, we're going to talk about what if you came across $50,000? 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
1: partner. Buy new friends. And we're done.

0: being very talkative today. So just wanted to pass that along. We'll give you some more details about a lot of one-word answers.
1: Hey, man, Belichick.
0: So does that mean
1: he did it for years?
0: I know, but does that mean that practice was good? Does that mean practice was bad?
1: Yeah.
0: I mean, you couldn't get Gulish to shut up yesterday. Now you got Kalen DeBoer not wanting to open his mouth.
1: We'll let our talking speak for itself on the field, Pat.
0: Okay. There you go.
2: Question from the media. Is the team motivated by them being picked lower than usual nationally and in the SEC? Kalen DeBoer's response. Yeah.
0: Okay.
1: My outlook just changed. Mm. That doesn't get you fired up, Conrad.
2: He's laser focused on the season. Doesn't have time for this media riffraff.
0: Oh, so you're calling Mike Rodak and Nick Kelly riffraff? Is that what you're calling them?
2: I'm calling all of us riffraff. No, I'm trying to spin this in a positive way.
0: How do you spin it in a positive way?
2: I don't know. Maybe as a sore throat.
0: It looked like he was pretty happy. He was on the practice field talking to Yay Alabama.
2: Sore throat.
0: You know, we need to have a segment of the show every day. Like, what meat was in Conrad's mouth last night?
2: Mm, red meat.
0: Was it tacos last night?
2: Burgers.
1: Burgers.
0: Burgers.
1: About did you really?
2: Yeah, I'm about to pop some meat in my mouth probably about 30 minutes for lunch.
1: Mm. What are you doing today?
2: Well, I got leftover burgers for lunch, and then who knows what the night will hold.
0: Yeah, I mean, because if you have meat in your mouth at lunchtime, I'm not sure what the night will bring.
2: Yeah, you don't want too much meat.
1: You just go all meat for dinner, ever?
2: All meat?
1: Yeah.
2: Like
0: maybe a hot dog and a hamburger?
1: It's like kind of medieval. You just get like a rotisserie chicken in front of yourself and no fork.
2: No, nah, normally have sides.
1: Just dig in.
2: No. I like to prepare the meat first.
1: What do? You just pull it out, soak it?
2: Just kind of depends, yeah. Sprinkle a little something on top.
1: Mm-hmm.
2: Rub it in there real good.
1: Mm-hmm.
2: Sometimes you got to pound it into form.
1: With your burgers, what do you put on your burgers? In your burgers?
2: My wife did this seasoning last night. She put in, we use, it's like Kinder seasoning, pepper, salt. I think she put some like onion powder, garlic powder in there. It was really good.
1: Man, I use that social taco seasoning that they gave us, me and Pat, that proprietary blend. That stuff's good on anything.
2: Woo!
1: Now I can't have a burger without it.
2: Yeah.
1: It's really good.
2: This stuff's good on anything.
1: Yeah. For sure.
2: Any more one-word answers, Pat?
0: Pretty quiet. Okay. Pretty quiet.
2: Well, yeah. Hopefully Grubb and Womack will
0: liven things up.
2: Have a little more to say over the next 2 days.
0: Think somebody should ask Grubb, hey, Coach, do you feel like your job's on the line this year as the offensive coordinator? Do you think your job's on the line because you finished 15th in rushing offense last year in the SEC and 12th worst in all of college football?
1: What if he says, yeah.
0: Yeah, it is. Yeah. I've been told by my boss that
1: I better get it. You can only answer with no or yeah.
2: Yeah, Coach Grubb, what's your quota? If you don't hit this many rushing yards per game,
1: yeah,
2: you're fired.
1: And the answer is with yeah.
2: Yeah. A little different than what we got yesterday. From Coach Gulish, a little more talkative.
0: Trying to see the next time.
1: White helmets don't seem so bad now, do they? Yeah.
2: That'll be the thing. I don't speak unless we raise the NIL. I do not speak.
0: He's saving his voice for Alabama Media Day at 2 o'clock on Saturday.
2: Maybe so. Maybe he was just screaming at the players because they looked so awful out there at practice.
0: Well, and to Alabama's credit, I'm sitting here looking at the media schedule for him. Actually, the next time that he will be in the typical Monday press office room that he does his Monday press conference will be Thursday after the first scrimmage. And that's at 12:10 p.m. So.
2: Cool. I'm just going to start using one-word answers.
0: A little anticlimactic, I think, today. Based on...
1: No, I think the word, the slogan for the year is yeah.
2: Yeah. He should have said yay, because then it would have gone along the branding.
0: Yeah, Alabama. Yay, Alabama. What should have done?
2: Yay.
1: 205-834-9450. The first one reads, Conrad needs to open up a barbecue food truck and name it Conrad's Meat.

0: I think it would do well.
1: I think it would. I'll funnel it all into the Alabama football program, I promise. The money, not the meat. All around the world. Like, how long is this going to be funny? That's my question.
0: I don't know.
1: At a certain point.
2: I don't know, until you quit, like, opening your mouth and inserting your foot.
0: Because now we get listeners who are saying, the meat in my mouth thing cracks me up every time.
1: Yeah, see, like, it's funny, but at a certain point.
2: Because you just said you were going to give meat to the entire
0: football
1: team. Well, I was talking more about funneling into, never mind.
0: When did you realize you had said it when you said it last week when I was
2: on? No, he doubled down. I mean, he just kept on talking.
0: Did you realize you had said it and then you just leaned into it?
1: Yeah.
0: Okay.
1: It was, this is the road that we're
0: not going. That's even better that you organically said, I like to have meat in my mouth.
1: Yeah, and then it was like, I see how that came off, so let's, take that detour. And now it's an everyday thing.
2: But I can also tell you, based on some text messages I've seen this morning, it appears that Damian and Steve, that might still be bubbling.
1: Yeah. That's some meat right there. It's beef.
2: That is beef.
0: That is beef.
2: That's a big beef.
1: And we thought it was, it was. All around the world. It looked like a turkey. It's pretty good.
0: Sorry, I was, Colin says, I typically pat my meat dry to prepare it before adding seasoning.
1: Yeah, you got to pat it down sometimes. Got to wash it.
0: The Juicy Lucy burger that they do in Minnesota, They'll take the thin patty and then they'll take the American cheese and they will stack it into little squares and then they will cover it with another thin patty. Press it down on the sides where you got that cheese in the middle.
1: That sounds fantastic.
0: It is fantastic. It
1: sounds really good.
0: It's at Matt's Bar in Minnesota.
1: Mm-hmm. Sounds really good.
0: Michael says, waffle stomping meat and potatoes. All right.
1: Yeah, not potatoes. You can go to town on some ground beef, though, with your feet.
0: With your feet?
1: Yeah, like smash burgers.
0: Josh says, yeah, it'll be funny until HR steps in. That's what we always tell Conrad.
1: Hasn't happened yet.
0: Golly. It's about time for another round of videos. This one rolls in. My bad, guys. Texas does not have black jerseys. Sorry about that. That's all right. Delta Texans? They do.
1: Yes, they do.
0: Or it's a really, really dark navy. All right, 2 hours in the books. If Kalen DeBoer says something other than yeah, we'll let you know. Alabama on the practice field. Interesting things happening in Washington as well. We'll get to that. Three-man front here on a beautiful Wednesday. Hope it is where you are. Glad you're with us. Start of college football season right around the corner. We're here for it, right here on Jobs.
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0: Straight up 12 o'clock, three-man front. Lands from Pat, Conrad, and Molly. Thanks for being with us. Whether listening terrestrially, they're on the Jox app, joxfm.com, or you're finding us there on Jox TV on YouTube. Always smash subscribe. We always appreciate that. Kalen DeBoer, not a whole lot of coming out of Tuscaloosa as the Tide beginning fall camp. Had a few excerpts from some comments he made there alongside the practice field, but not a whole lot coming out. And quite the opposite of what we got yesterday from Auburn head coach Alex Golish addressing the media before his first fall camp there on the Plains. We invite your text, your phone calls, always welcome, 205-834-9450. Auburn, meanwhile, they were in practice today. You had media observation period of about 25 minutes. Some of the highlights there. First of all, the running back position, Jeremiah Cobb. He is your number one guy, almost a 1,000-yard rusher last season. He is bulked up, close to 10 pounds that he's going to be hopefully playing with, according to the coaching staff this season. Also, some other notables, offensive line work, Stanton Ramil, looking good, according to the coaches. One-time Thompson High School product, offensive tackle, such a pivotal position and will be in this offense, but transferring from Michigan State. He was hampered by the injury, Pat, but by all accounts, he looks really good, and they've got some other guys like Jacob Strand, a transfer from Oregon State. Just a lot of new pieces, a lot of new faces, and Alex Golish is trying to find at least 22 that he feels good about.
1: And we talked about it yesterday. I think it's a great move. I had a lot of Auburn people yesterday. They were texting me, asking me, say, hey, what do you think about this? You know, taking the team 13 days away from campus. I love it. I think it's great.
0: I do too.
1: This is like an NFL training camp. Most people you talk to in the NFL, they really love going to these, whether it's, take for instance, the Steelers. I think they go to Latrobe, Pennsylvania, to a small college. I think they've trained there for many of years. I'll never forget the St. Louis football Cardinals back in the old days. They used to go to a small college. It was William and Jewell College, you know, where like you can stay in dorms and then, you know, you just do football. That's all you do for a couple weeks. And I just think that's a great move for Alex Golish, especially not saying that the team needed chemistry building, but it never hurts to be able to have those guys be in that setting for 13 days and just focus on football and focus on team building.
0: Well, and you're looking up anything these days that ways that you can be different, because a lot of programs are doing the same things because you're dealing with kids between the ages of what, 18 and 23, that it's changed and money is now a motivator for a lot of these guys. I'm like you, Pat. I think that, you know, as far as what we get with the money, the me, look what I got, let me put this on social media. You take those phones away, you take all the distractions away, and it kind of reemphasizes why we're here and why you're getting paid sometimes, you know, a couple million dollars to play this game. Let's not forget, you know, we all have a goal here. So it's different. Does it mean more wins? I don't know. Maybe it does. But it seems like Alex Golish, that staff, thinking of everything they can do to have that team to outperform maybe expectations this season.
1: So Alabama was on the practice field this morning. We look to give you an update on what took place day one of practice down in Tuscaloosa as Kalen DeBoer was having a little media scrum, and we hope to bring you some of that a little bit later in the program. The other big story in college football is Senate leader John Thune. He filed a cloture on the motion to proceed with the Protect College Sports Act. Several hurdles, though, still remain, but Thune's filing means that the vote on the PCSA, which is a procedural step, can happen as early as Friday and a full vote over the weekend. So we'll see if that does come to fruition. Let's get to the phones at 205-834-9450. That same number, you can text us.
0: Let's go to first Jim in Birmingham. Hey, Jim.
2: Hey, guys. How are y'all?
1: Hey, Jim. Good.
0: How are you?
2: Enjoy the show. I guess maybe it's for Pat because you've been around longer, and I guess maybe the influx of Twitter, which, you know, I don't read Twitter very often. You can't believe anything you read on there. But I'm curious with like 90% of people that quote stuff, and I'm talking University of Alabama specifically, that quote stuff, it's sources. Source is really nothing but a rat. So my question is, does the University of Alabama have more rats than other people, other colleges, or is it just because it's the driving force?
1: No, I don't think so. I will just say this. It's become, I know there's more media that covers our state teams now than it used to back when I first got in the business. But I will tell you this, that not only is it more difficult to get information out of Alabama and Auburn, but that's just big-time college football programs in general. Back in the old days, you literally could walk into a football office and say hello to the secretary and walk down the hallway and basically have carte blanche to walk in any coach's office. And if he was in, you could knock on the door and say, hey, can I sit down and have a conversation with you or whatever? And that was doable at both Alabama and Auburn. You know, once Nick Saban got to Tuscaloosa, he really put the bolts to that, and it became even more difficult. So, you know, trying to get that information out from different sources or from coaches themselves off the record, that just does not happen as much as it used to.
2: Okay, so do you think that's more the reason why there tends to be more people just throwing stuff against the wall to see if it sticks? I mean, I'm old school. I've been around forever. There's really not a legitimate person out there in this state that I trust anything they say about Alabama since Cecil Hurd died.
1: Fair. Cecil was very good. I was a personal friend of Cecil Hurd. Cecil was the best.
2: It's like, let's just throw this against the wall and see if it sticks. And I don't mean this personally. Don't take this personally. Jox has been around since what, 2008?
1: No, Jox has been around since 1993.
2: Okay, with this platform, let's just go the last 20 years. Would Jox be in existence without Alabama football?
1: I think
2: in the 70% of your coverage centers around Alabama football. Your coverage of UAB could be consumed in a CBS Sports Minute. So, and nothing personal against you guys. I mean, it's the train that drives your station. Would you agree?
1: Alabama is a heavy dose of what we consume every day and what we talk about. I don't know the percentage would be 60%, but it's pretty heavy. Do you agree with that or disagree with that?
0: I agree. I think the passion for college football in this state, though, is and where we are geographically has helped our cause as well.
1: Yeah, we're obviously under an hour away from Tuscaloosa. I mean, so obviously, you know, probably technically speaking, more Alabama fans within the Birmingham metropolitan area than Auburn fans.
0: Yeah.
2: It's like 5-6-1 ratio. I mean, that's not changed. So, and one last question. I want to hold you guys up. Like I said, enjoy the show. Do you think there's ever a possibility going forward to control this stuff that maybe the university goes to back to the SID days, or any information that's distributed to any other outlet media goes to the sports information department?
0: I think it's tougher to do now with players, especially because of NIL deals that they have. And used to, you know, you had to record a player.
1: Yes.
0: Before you could not carry it live. They were guarding against him saying something that he shouldn't have said that they didn't want out there. Nowadays, no, these guys, they kind of have their own schedule. And I think in some cases, they have their own publicist.
1: But I will tell you one thing that I do see the trend, and it's a dangerous trend, in my opinion, because just like when I helped launch the Paul Feinbaum Network, you know, my idea when I discussed the syndication with other affiliates, and we ended up getting around 35 affiliates before we ended up going to ESPN, is I did not charge them. I wanted them to take it free because I wanted the majority of the people out there to be able to hear Paul Feinbaum every single day free of charge. Well, that's the way college football teams used to be. More the merrier. Hey, come on down. You know, cover our team. You know, more access, more stories about our football team. You know, that's what we want. Now, because of NIL, you have certain arms of teams, whether it's Yay Alabama at Alabama or other schools, Glory, Glory, Glory, whatever it's called over at Georgia, they're going to start putting things behind a paywall. And so a feature that you might be able to hear on your local television or radio station or read it in your newspaper, that now you're going to have a subscription to be able to have some type of exclusive content, which, in my opinion, that hurts the coverage of your particular team, because all you're getting is one side of the story as opposed to potential equal sides of the story, if that makes sense.
2: From a monetary standpoint, why would they not? I mean, all these outlets have paywalls to get information that the university could be using that same paywall, you know, to get that money as well.
1: Very true. But then again, are you going to, do you want one entity covering your property, or do you want a half dozen to a dozen people that are talking about your product?
2: For me, I want accuracy.
1: Okay, well that again, if you only have, it's just like the media in general. Do you always get your media from just one source, or do you try to get your media from multiple sources? Do you trust only one source for anything that you see or hear or read?
2: I'm not disparage anyone.
1: Oh, no. And listen, this is a great conversation, because what you just brought up is something that in our industry, whether you're in radio, newspaper, television, everybody is asking the same questions that you're asking. Excellent. Excellent call.
2: All right, thanks.
1: Thank you so much. Show, guys. Appreciate it very much.
0: Thanks, Jim. Let's go to our buddy Miles. He's in Mississippi listening on the Jocks app. Hey, Miles.
3: Good afternoon, folks. I hope you're well.
1: Hey, Miles.
3: This isn't why I called, but I'm just going to touch on it. I can identify with Coach DeBoer giving one-word answers, because, I mean, he's been married a long time, and when you've been married a long time, your answers to your wife pretty much devolve into yeah or no. And then, like, I know in my case, when I wake up in the morning, I just automatically say I'm sorry, and that pretty much covers it.
1: Just kind of sorry, no matter what happens during the day.
3: Yeah, just two words. So it's probably just as, you know, being married a long time, that's the genesis or the reason for that. Y'all, the Protect College Sports Act, if it passes the Senate, according to Greg Flugar, who does the Peek Around the Corner show on YouTube, according to Greg Flugar, the reason the SEC and the Big Ten decided to support it was they said, okay, we need this antitrust exemption. We need some of these things. Let's go ahead and get that passed. And then when this goes to the House, where the SEC has more muscle, that 19-5 cap on, you know, 19 teams a league, you know, you got to be independent 5 years. He said, that's going to go away. When the House marks it up and does their version. And if for some reason the bill does not pass by the end of the year and the new Congress comes in, whom they do not expect to be friendly toward them, then they're going to quit relying on government at all. And they're just going to go ahead and do their own rules per conference. What are your thoughts, or have you heard similar?
1: It's very similar. I've maintained the whole time, and I think that's why you hear the SEC beating the drum like they did from Destin through SEC Media Days, that we need to be prepared to pivot, to do our own thing from a rule standpoint if we cannot get this passed. And you just brought up the House of Representatives. Everyone believes that, okay, you got enough votes in the Senate. Okay, that's fine, but you got to send it over to the House. And if you follow even politics just very little, you understand what a quagmire that is in the House of Representatives. It doesn't matter if you're a Democrat or Republican. I mean, it's a mess. And so don't tell me that you're going to get the PCSA over to the House of Representatives and all of a sudden they're all going to agree upon it. I mean, you're going to have different caucuses that's going to mark it up. They're going to do all sorts of things to it. So I agree exactly what you just brought up, Miles. I think you've got to have a plan, and that plan might come in January, and you got to pivot.
0: But in some of this, I'm reading in the bill right now, and one of the sections, it says that if it was passed, it says requires reasonable efforts to preserve traditional rivalries. How are we going to determine what is a reasonable effort?
3: Mm-hmm. It's vague, isn't it?
0: It's very vague. And what I fear without reading through all 110, 111 pages is that there's a lot of vague in here.
1: Okay, so let's just take that. Let's take that specific. This is a good conversation. Let's take that specific section that you just read, Landrum.
0: Okay.
1: All right, so let's say that passes in the Senate. Don't tell me that there's not going to be some House of Representative member
0: 100%
1: from some county in Iowa that all of a sudden they're going to go, you know what, that is too vague. Let's kind of hone in on this, and let's make sure that we put in there that Iowa State and Iowa have to play every single year. And then all of a sudden, then you've got somebody in another part of the world that's got a rivalry going. Let's say a California, House of Representative member, and all of a sudden they go, well, you know what? I think USC and Cal, they need to play every year now.
0: Yeah.
1: They used to be a rival. Mm-hmm. They used to be in the same conference. Mm-hmm. So you take that little vague thing. That's what my fear is. You're going to pass it in the Senate. It goes to the House of Representatives, and stuff like that is going to get mungled up in some type of craziness that you're never going to see again.
3: Absolutely. And I don't think it passes the House unless they relax that cap on the number of members, because the SEC and the Big Ten want to add in the next few years. I just don't see that. I don't see it passing. Let me ask y'all this. Do you think there are schools who are going to try to get to their representatives in the House and say, hey, y'all, this cap's too high for us. You got to get it down. Maybe like a Big 12 school or somebody. I could see that. Even some SEC school. I mean, 43, oof, that's high.
0: Yeah, this is a lot. As I'm sitting here, I'm just scrolling through it. Now, there's a lot of stuff that's in here that we haven't really talked about that I think is great. And it goes on to covering medical expenses, CTE, stuff that out for athletes, either while they're in school or beyond. I think that there's a lot of things from a healthcare standpoint that's good in here.
3: Sure.
0: But yeah, there's some other stuff that kind of makes you scratch your head.
3: Let me ask y'all this. I mean, I mentioned the cap a minute ago. How many schools do you think would want that to go down?
1: That's tough to say, Miles.
0: By the way, it also says that your coach's compensation, it cannot exceed more than $80 million from your school funds. I forget whatever the label is, and then combined. So your cap there as far as how much you can spend from school resources on a coach.
3: Jeez, what a mess. Well, you know, Ronald Reagan once said the scariest two things you can hear from another human being are, I'm from the government and I'm here to help.
1: That's a great quote. That is a great quote. That is
0: great.
1: Very good. Miles, always appreciate your call, man. Thanks for listening.
0: Miles, thank you.
3: Hey, take care.
1: Thank you so much.
3: Good to see y'all.
1: Great calls. Fantastic calls.
0: Jim and Miles.
1: Yeah, thank you. Jim and Miles both. Thank you so much for listening and your calls. We will continue with Three Man Front on this Wednesday on Jocks.
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0: Welcome back into Three Man Front, 12:23 here on your Wednesday afternoon. Keeping tabs on what's going on in Tuscaloosa as Kalen DeBoer, not a ton to say to the media today after Alabama wrapped up their first practice of the fall, but we'll bring you a couple of notes from that here in just a moment. But we also want to give you another great opportunity to come celebrate the countdown to college football with us at the Bill Smith Buick GMC Jocks kickoff party. 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
1: You got anything special you'll be doing at the kickoff party? Why are you shaking your head? I'm just asking.
0: Not. I don't know.
2: Come on, Conrad. You're so talented.
0: I'm just assuming the things that will be there, and someone will say, how many hot dogs can you fit in your mouth? Something like that.
2: What about juggling hot dogs?
0: I would rather do that than juggle them in my mouth. So, yeah, we could maybe arrange that.
2: Is that even Bob?
0: You never know.
1: All right. You have been...
2: No, I don't.
1: You have been efforting some reporting
0: yes,
1: in Tuscaloosa for
0: Kalen DeBoer. I have some big J journalism coming your way right here. So, you still picturing what it'd be like to juggle hot dogs in your mouth?
2: No.
0: Uh-uh.
1: I'm thinking of that meme of the, you know, the hot dogs like
2: falling on your face. I always thought that was Katy Perry. I don't know why.
1: I thought it was Conrad.
0: You know what? With AI, you could make it me really fast.
1: Hey, Molly, get on that.
3: Wait, are we doing a hot dog eating contest for Conrad?
0: No.
1: He's doing that at the Barons game.
3: Sorry, I didn't have my headphones plugged
0: in.
3: Yeah,
0: I'm sure. I'm sure that just was the first thing that popped in your head.
3: Well, I heard the hot dog meme, and that was,
2: Listeners will have a chance to pelt him with wieners. Hot dogs.
0: All right, so down in Tuscaloosa, Kalen DeBoer met with the media, about 40 minutes ago, and they didn't have audio or video available for us. We tried to bring that to y'all, but we will have it later, I'm sure.
1: They shut us down. Sent us a cease and desist.
0: They shut us down. They said, the meat people need to stop.
1: that would be you. You're the meat guy.
2: You're the meat in our Alabama sandwich.
0: Can't wait to get some weird looks in the press box this year. But nonetheless, a couple of details that I've been able to pick out from some people covering the press conference down there in Tuscaloosa. So he talked about EJ Crowell, the freshman running back, said he was out there on the field today, had a couple of times where he looked like his high school highlight.
1: There you go.
2: Yeah.
0: So there you go. That'll get people excited. So good to see him out on the practice field because he was banged up during the spring. Obviously, he was asked about the quarterbacks, Austin Mack and Keelan Russell, what he saw from them day one of fall camp. He said they were consistent, had a few explosive plays over the course of the practice, but there were a couple times, maybe some communication things with the tight ends, running backs that they need to iron out, but generally very consistent. Both had great command of the offense when they were out there on the field. He was asked about Adrian Clem and his work with the offensive line, said he didn't spend a lot of time one-on-one with Coach Clem today, but what he gathered was that he felt the offensive line a little more confident after their summer workouts and some of the work they put in between now and the spring. So they seem to be much more confident and progressing in a positive way. So those were the little details, little nuggets that I was able to dig out of some of the reporting that we got from some of our brethren in the media. And this is a quote. Nick Kelly posted this just a minute ago. This was a direct quote from Kalen DeBoer, one of the comments he made after the practice earlier this morning. Quote, you're trying to at the same time put a belief and confidence in each other while you're really trying to ask one side of the ball to kick the other side of the ball's ass all day long.
2: Hey.
0: End of quote. So you got a A word from Kalen DeBoer.
1: He also mentioned that we're identifying leaders beyond the guys that we expect to be able to stand up, and they need to take charge as a whole team. That's what it's got to be. Right now, it's kind of an offense versus defense, so you're trying at the same time to build belief and confidence in each other.
2: Edgier Kalen DeBoer. I like it.
1: Yeah. There you go.
0: I do like this. He had a comment that Charlie Potter had as well. It said, quote, someone asked him again about the doubters, so to speak. for Alabama this year. He said, quote, "We've talked about working in silence since January." Maybe that's why he didn't want to say a whole lot today. Practice what you preach. But he went on to add, "We know what our goals are, we know what our expectations are, and we've never shied away from that." So there's Kalen DeBoer expanding a little bit more on the naysayers, so to speak.
2: I know, and there's a reason why we're saying nay on a couple of different things.
1: It never fails. I have not done an interview in the last month where at some juncture, someone on the show asked me the question, what does Kalen DeBoer have to do to keep his job?
2: Yep, same. Every time.
1: And every time I kind of snicker and I said, you know, unless there's something that happens unfounded off the field.
2: No, but it's Alabama. It's Alabama, Pat. It's Alabama Landrum. They got that kind of money. Not everybody has Texas money.
1: No, they don't. Because if they did, they probably would have had the stomach to let him walk to Michigan or Penn State last year and not give him a contract extension. Alabama had no stomach to go after another coach. Not to mention the fact that we ask this all the time. You need to have a plan. If you're an Alabama fan, you're saying, we got to get rid of Kalen DeBoer. What is your plan? I want to hear who you think that Alabama is going to be able to go get. Because you tried Steve Sarkisian. He said no. Dan Lanning said no.
2: By the way, besides Dan Lanning, of the guys you're about to name, and you're maybe about to name Mike Norvell, are you still glad that you got Kalen DeBoer as your coach? I would be.
1: Yeah. So that's the thing. And I don't bemoan the people outside of the state of Alabama because it's a legitimate question. But if you do halfway pay attention to college football, you realize that he signed a contract extension and Alabama, just like, do you not think Florida State would have loved to got rid of Mike Norvell? But guess what? They're having to hold on to him a little while longer before they get rid of him. There are countless schools.
2: Look what it took for LSU to get rid of Brian Kelly.
1: Yes. So, I mean, this idea of, okay, well, it's Alabama, let's just get rid of him. Okay, well, then what are you doing next? And I have not heard a plan, and I have not heard a legitimate name of who is going to come. Are you going to go to the NFL and get DeMeco Ryans? Is he going to walk away from a playoff team in Houston to come back to his alma mater to coach? The answer to that is no.
2: You think Dan Lanning is going to be jumping on the first bus out of Eugene, Oregon to come down to the SEC to replace a guy that he has not beaten?
1: And leave a program where you get everything you want and need?
0: Yeah, and sorry, Kurt Cignetti's not coming down from Indiana and leaving the Mark Cuban money to come to Alabama.
1: Well, nobody wanted Kurt Cignetti when they could have got Kurt Cignetti.
2: He doesn't answer to anyone at Indiana. He's correct. Not coming down here.
0: Nope.
1: So that's the thing that's just so, it's just mind-boggling. And Tyler didn't ask me. I think it was his co-host yesterday said something about Kalen DeBoer and the pressure. And I'm like, there's really nothing.
2: Yeah, it would just be agonizing for him to live in the offseason.
1: Yeah. I mean, if the wheels fall off and all those close games that Brian Edwards was talking about in hour number one, that let's just say it does not go Alabama's way, but they're all very good competitive games, but Bama just, for whatever reason, they can't get it done in Knoxville. They can't get it done at home against Georgia. You lose on the road to LSU, throwing another late field goal in South Carolina beach in Bryant-Denny Stadium, or you lose a crazy game in Lexington, Kentucky. You know what I'm saying? Mm-hmm. I mean, like, what are you going to do? You don't have the money to fire him. Because if you had the money, you would probably let him go before, or let Michigan pay him off and do his buyout and let him walk. But you wanted to keep him because you didn't have the stomach or the appetite to go try to find and kick the tires to somebody else out there, because there's nobody.
2: I don't see that high-profile coach now. I mean, I think before it would have still been tough because you were following Saban and it's Alabama and the expectations. But now I think it would be even tougher if Kalen DeBoer was to fail, because he's respected by his peers. There might be Alabama fans or other fans that call him a DA on Saturdays, but he's highly respected and he's a heck of a football coach. But you got to win. 205-834-9450. Text line is open. We will get to those texts as we continue here on Three Man Front, the Wednesday edition on Jocks.
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0: by our friends at On3 in Auburn, On3. Trying to see some other notables. Offensive line, that is an area of note for every college football team, but Auburn included. You had updates on offensive linemen that we've not seen, like Stanton Ramil, one-time Thompson product transfer from Michigan State at the offensive tackle position, as well as Jacob Strand, the offensive tackle from Oregon State. So things continuing there at Auburn early in camp. Alabama, meanwhile, we heard from Kalen DeBoer. Didn't hear from him directly, but very few words, not a whole lot to say. Sounds like he's ready to get going.
1: Yeah, not a lot coming from Kalen DeBoer today as he met with the media. A lot of short answers to a lot of questions, but if you missed the update we gave a little while ago, so some positives to be taken away. You know, didn't say a whole lot about the quarterbacks, which is not a surprise, but both of them very consistent today. Both had some explosive plays out there. Got to work on some communication, it looks like, but generally speaking, what you would expect to hear from two guys that have now been in the program for multiple years, and we'll see how that competition plays out over the course of fall camp. Good news on EJ Crowell. He was out there on the practice field. Now, they're not in pads, so you know they're still taking things pretty easily, but said, according to Kalen DeBoer, a couple times, EJ Crowell looked like the high school superstar that we remember. So that's good. Good news.
0: You've for got, Alabama. And as far as that running back room, Daniel Hill, which would be your biggest back, correct?
1: Yes. Yeah.
0: And then EJ Crowell would be your next biggest back. And then would it be Kevin Riler or then AK Deer?
1: Yeah, I don't know. Well, okay, so you have to put in terms of size, you're or just
0: Trayshawn
1: talking
0: Brown.
1: About. Yeah, well, the Khalifa Keefe guy they got from, from App State, maybe there was a transfer. I think he's a bigger running back as well. But yeah, AK Deer is going to be your smaller guy. He's the fast home run hitter kind of running back. And then Kevin Riley, a little bit bigger than him. But yeah, in terms of size, you're looking at Daniel Hill and then EJ Quill. And I think Khalifa Keefe would be in that mix just in terms of their body size. But
0: Kevin Riley would be your smallest back.
1: Yeah. Oh, he's smaller than AK Deer?
0: Yes.
1: Okay. You've got a lot of guys in that room that have potential. It's just, I don't know. It's going to be interesting to see how that plays out, how much of a committee that is. And you hope, right, that Crowell comes in and he's like, hey, I'm the alpha, and you see that on Saturdays, and he kind of takes over that room, and everybody else is just there by committee at that point. But you've got a lot of guys. You've got a lot of options. Trayshawn, the other freshman, I remember Rodney Orr. He was really high on him in the spring, so maybe that's a contributor as well in that room.
2: Also, we talked about it about an hour ago. I was telling everyone about the white jerseys that Georgia is going to wear for the first time inside their stadium against Western Kentucky on September the 12th. Well, they just moments ago posted officially that they will do that, and they will have the white helmet.
0: That's what I'm talking about. Why do the white jerseys and the white pants if you're not going to do the white helmet? That looks so good.
2: Clean look.
0: Oh.
2: From top to bottom.
0: That looks so good.
2: So Georgia going all white against Western Kentucky, including their historic helmet, which that is holding out hope, as Conrad has been on message boards, on Tider Insider. He's been on many radio shows around the Southeast over the last couple months, proclaiming that Alabama needs an alternate helmet. He wants a black helmet and a black jersey. So now that Georgia's doing
1: and
2: it,
1: I'll eat as many hot dogs as you want next Wednesday.
2: Yeah. Yes.
1: Because I know Alabama cares deeply about that, as they should. One day. It'll happen one day, right? I might be dead, but one day. Might be 200 years
0: from now. They'll call it the Conrad jersey game.
1: That's right. That'll be my legacy. That's good. I'll take that.
0: Direct your attention to the video board. A tribute to one. Yeah, that'd be good.
1: My dad would never stop shutting up about those black jerseys.
0: Tua Jr. is out there to take the ceremonial plaque. Right. Yeah.
1: Yes. That's
2: good. If there was a former player that got behind the black jersey, you think that would help the fan base?
1: Yes. Yes. Absolutely.
2: Who do you think the most popular living Alabama football player is today?
1: Oh, man, that's tough. See, I'm just thinking, because if you went too old school, like, of people, I'm just trying to think of, like, modern day. Like, if you got...
2: Define modern.
1: Like, last 20 years.
2: So, Nick Saban era.
1: Yeah.
2: Okay.
0: D'Amico Ryans.
1: Like, if you got... I mean, people would respond to that. I'm just thinking, if you got, like, if you got Julio Jones to back it,
2: Derrick Henry.
1: I think you get Derrick Henry. Derrick That'd Henry be another one.
2: Mark Ingram.
1: Yes.
2: Devontae Smith.
1: Devontae. Yeah. I mean, there's a lot of guys you could choose from. Yes. I think you could get a little something going there. Jalen and Tua both come back and say, bring back the black uniforms.
2: There's never been a black uniform, so bringing it back. It's just
1: introduce like, the black uniforms. Debut the black uniforms. You're right, Pat. Got ahead of myself. I'm just thinking of like 10 years in the past when we do it one time and then everyone's like, man, remember when we did those awesome black uniforms?
2: If I'm not mistaken, DeBoer introduced black jerseys at Washington, did he not?
1: Oh, yeah, they did have those black ones.
2: Mm-hmm. Mm-hmm.
1: The black hoodie, people were a fan of that until they weren't.
2: Yep. They sold out. Remember, you couldn't get them anywhere.
1: I know. I tried to get one. Couldn't get one. Don't want one anymore. There's always a time and a place and a price.
2: Someone just texted in and said Travis Carroll is the most popular former Alabama player. That's a name for the past.
0: I'll ask separately. I don't want to tie that in.
2: So, sir, I am curious. Who do you think would be the most popular former living Alabama player right now?
1: That's tough.
2: Top three.
1: I mean,
2: in any order.
1: Probably. I mean, you'd probably still go Joe Namath.
2: Okay.
1: I mean, I'd probably go Joe Namath, Derrick Henry, and Julio.
2: I would put Julio's. Was fantastic. Great guy, by the way, too. I would not have him in the top three.
1: You wouldn't?
2: Mm-mm.
1: Would you have Derrick Henry in the
2: top I would have three? Someone that won a Heisman Trophy. I'd have Mark Ingram in
1: You'd
2: there.
1: You'd have Mark Ingram in there over mm-hmm. now? Okay.
2: I'd have Devontae.
1: That's fair. I mean, that's fair. That's fair. I'm just going with he was kind of the one that got the ball rolling. And when Nick Saban got there and everybody got real fired up, then they got Julio and he kind of left.
2: And I would say before the Nick Saban era, you would have to put in a number of players from the 92 team, Antonio Langham.
0: I would go before that, yeah. But Langham, for sure, I would say before that would have been Cornelius Bennett.
2: Yep, absolutely. Derek Thomas.
0: Mm-hmm.
2: Of course, unfortunately, Derek Thomas is no longer with us.
1: Yeah.
2: But, yeah. A lot of really good defensive guys.
1: Why don't we just get all of them to back like
2: do
1: the
2: a
1: black
2: PSA
1: uniforms.
2: About a black
1: yes,
2: jersey?
1: Yes, yes, yes. It'll be like a We Are the World for Alabama.
2: And once you do a reverse and you do it against Georgia.
1: Or East Carolina.
0: I just assume back in the 20s and the 30s, those stock photos I see, I just assumed the jersey was black, but apparently.
1: Well, there were friends in. Did you know there were two uniform colors back then? They were black or white.
0: Yeah.
1: That's all you got.
0: Those are your options. This is what we have in stock.
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1: 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Just play the game one way. You hit a ball in the gap, run. 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
1: We got some Major League Baseball news. The Pirates have released their struggling DH, one Marcell Big Bear Ozuna. Ozuna signed a one-year, $12 million deal before the season, including an option for 2027, hitting just 203 with eight home runs, 29 runs batted in, and a 613 OPS in 70 games. Apparently never got comfortable there at PNC Park, where historically he has struggled throughout his career, as have a lot of right-handed hitters. 65 games there at PNC. Ozuna batted .229 with seven home runs in 65 games. Just saying, Braves, he's out there. He's got more power and more pop than Ha-Seong Kim. I don't think I want him at shortstop. I don't think I want Ha-Seong Kim at shortstop. Jim Jarvis, RTR, solid.
0: Very solid. I think we do have some audio now coming in from Tuscaloosa. This is courtesy of the Tuscaloosa News. As they were there, Kalen DeBoer talks about what this football team has looked like since January.
2: Yeah, just keep working. I mean, we've talked about working in silence since January, and these guys just doing their thing, not getting caught up in anything they can't control. We know what our goals are. We know what our expectations are. We've never shied away from that. We attack today, and you know the challenge for us right now is to continue to just become one. You know, and that's been our theme here going into camp. It's just uniting. You know, it's 11 guys on offense, 11 guys on defense, special teams, but also as a whole program, just having each other's back. And so that's the challenge that we got to continue with so many guys in the program. I've been pleased with it, but we got to be great because there's some big time moments that are going to be coming our way. The schedule you have and you know that's going to happen in college football. So we got to be ready, be prepared, know how we're going to respond.
0: That was Kalen DeBoer after practice. Practice number one in the books in T-Town tomorrow. They'll be back on the practice field. When we come back, hour number four, we'll get started. We'll kind of recap some of the things that we have heard and seen from Alabama's first practice, along with Auburn as they wrapped up their first full squad workout down on the plains. We'll do some Pat Ponders as well. Hour number four straight ahead.
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0: is 1 o'clock as we begin hour number four on Three Man Front. Thanks for tuning us in. A friendly reminder, you can always go back and listen to any of our interviews or any segments of the show, the Three Man Front podcast. You can also download the Jocks 94.5 app. Take us wherever you go. I know school is getting underway, I think, tomorrow in a lot of different places around the state of Alabama. So kids will be going back to school. People will be getting back into their fall routine. I know that we've had some people on the text line that we want you to listen and watch us all year long because we think we put together a pretty entertaining product.
1: Absolutely.
0: January through December.
1: Yes.
0: But I also understand the way life works, and a lot of people have taken the summer months off, and now they're coming back to Jocks, and we appreciate that. People on the text line today has said, hey, I'm back, and we welcome you back.
1: Yeah, we welcome you back.
0: Yeah.
1: Happy football season.
0: Yeah, we're here all the time, but yeah, we do welcome
1: you. Missed a lot.
0: Yes. A lot.
1: A ton.
0: A lot has happened. Let's get you up to date on what we know that has happened and transpired over the last 4 hours. First off, Washington, D.C., Senate Leader John Thune, he filed close share on the motion to proceed with the Protect College Sports Act. So in other words, 30 hours from this morning, they can go to the floor of the Senate and they can vote. They need a supermajority. Since this is a close share, they need a supermajority of at least 60 votes to pass the Protect College Sports Act. Now, the other problem is there's a lot of things, Landrum, that's on the docket before now and Friday that the Senate has to address, some big time things. So we'll see what happens if the Protect College Sports does come to vote. If it does pass, then it will be sent over to the House of Representatives.
1: I think it passes.
0: I think it does too. You need 60. I think they have the 60. Second order of business today. Auburn was on the practice field this morning. Media members were allowed to watch 25 minutes of the Tigers' first practice. As expected, offensive lineman Ty Buster was not present because he's going to be out the next 2 to 3 months. That was via Alex Golis yesterday. Anquan Fagans, Shamar Arnoux, Corey Wells, Devin Williams all spent time viewing during the viewing window on the side, being addressed by other trainers on the indoor field. They did not participate in the workouts. Chris Murray, who Golish said is recovering from an injury, he was not present during the viewing window. Safety Sylvester Smith-Reed and wide receiver Christian Neptune both practiced wearing orange non-contact jerseys. Meanwhile, running back order in the drills was Jeremiah Cobb, Mapson, Davenport, Washington. On defense, sophomore edge rusher Jared Smith, who many people believe is going to be another breakout candidate on the defensive side of the ball for Auburn. His length and strength really stood out in the drills. So they got a couple of really big pieces there on the defensive side for Auburn upcoming. And also Elijah Melendez is someone that many people in the media pointed out. He is up to 240 pounds now and looks even stronger at that linebacker position. So the sophomore is already turning heads.
1: And you think about some of the other young guys that have stayed and they've been able to retain a Jordan Crawford kid from Parker High School here on the interior of that defensive line. Could he be one of those breakout guys for DJ Durkin in the defense? But I think a lot like the defense of Alabama, if you look at the defense of Auburn, that's where you start and you feel best about that with the guys that you have coming back, the guys you've been able to add. And then on the offensive side of the ball, maybe I think you have to feel a lot better about the offense, the direction of the offense, what you could get, because it is a established offense. It's an actual system, coaches that know how to coach it. So maybe Auburn a little bit ahead of Alabama. Maybe just perception from the fans. Preseason on that side of the ball?
0: Yeah, I agree with that. Speaking of Alabama and the offensive side of the ball, this morning, folks talking to other members of the Alabama staff. E.J. Crowell back on the practice field this morning for Alabama. He was an individual that you did not get to see a lot of in the spring. He was banged up. They kind of held him out, but he was back on the field today. But this is another big piece along with Crowell, but offensive lineman William Sanders, he was back on the field today. He appeared in all 15 games last year. He logged the 7th most snaps among offensive linemen with 177. He missed all of spring recovering from an undisclosed injury. So we have no idea what that injury was, but he was back on the field today and he is competing for a starting spot on that offensive line. So that is huge news for the Alabama offensive line, for Sanders to be back out there competing for that job.
1: Yeah, it certainly is. You need as many of those guys that you know that you can count on this season for getting the board in that offense, for sure. 205-834-9450. We've been taking your phone calls, getting to your text. Our friend Dr. Mel wants to chime in. Hey, Dr. Mel, how are you?
2: Hey, Lenton, I'm great. How are you guys today?
1: Doing great.
0: Dr. Mel, first off, I want to say that was a fantastic picture
1: you texted me last night. You look super sporty in that suit,
0: Dr. You sure Mel. Did. You clean up real nice, Dr. Mel.
2: Well, thank you. But I had a great time and actually had a chance to spend a few minutes with Miss Terry, one-on-one, and a coach. They both look wonderful. This was the 20th anniversary of Nick's Kids. And what an organization. Coach and Miss Terry are just two of the most special people that could have ever touched soil in the state of Alabama. Nick's Kids have given back to the community, the nonprofits, over $20 million. They have built 22 houses through Habitat for Humanity. And so just coaching Miss Terry, my hats off to them. Love them dearly, and they just give. And had a chance to visit with some of my friends on yesterday that was at the function, Jeremiah Castillo, Dr. Kevin Kroon, and they, you know, could play for Coach Bryant and Sir Sian Stacy and a lot of the other guys, but had a great time of fellowship. And I went down to represent Heal United, which is there in Vestavia. Krista Swade is the CEO of Heal, and they had actually partnered with the Stallions before they defunct. And Heal is about healthy eating, active living. We're in 220 schools here around the state, and we get the kids off the couch and get them to eating healthy, which is tied into their academics. But yesterday was just a fantastic day, and then because we took the picture and the kids, Big Al was there, and the cheerleaders, the players came late on, but I had to get back to Birmingham because I came back to work all night last night. But just a great day and a great time with Nick's Kids and all they do. And then, of course, the Saving Center will be completed March of 2028 is well underway, and Coach Saban and Miss Terry spent a lot of time on that project with Katie, who's the executive director. So just a wonderful center it's going to be. We'll strictly address the STEMs, and the students, not only there in Tuscaloosa, but across central Alabama. So, but just wanted to give you all that little update, and just a great visit. And I was teasing after the former players. I said, you know, the guys got a chip on their shoulder. One poll has us 11, somebody has 7, some of them 6. And I said to, you know, the Alabama family yesterday, the theme for 2026, 2027, every game we play, go out and mash them boys. Mash them boys.
1: Like it. Dr. Mel, thank you so much. We always appreciate it.
2: Yes, sir. God bless you all, and thank you all for all you all doing. And we just hope to see you all soon. So God bless you.
1: God bless you.
0: Thank you, Dr. Mel. Yeah, Dr. Mel had sent us a picture of him at Nick's Kids.
1: Yeah.
0: At the luncheon.
1: Dr. Mel does so much.
0: He does. I don't see how he has time.
1: I don't
0: know. You say he was in Tuscaloosa, then he was
1: probably working the ER last night.
0: Yeah, he was working in my neck of the woods all night long. I kid around with him every time I see him. I'm like, you know what? It's good to see you. I'm glad that I don't see you where you work.
1: Right.
0: Because he literally works from a rock's throw from my house. Like if I see him at night, then I've got a problem.
1: And he rolls into Social Taco a lot of days and he's in full scrubs.
0: Yes.
1: And he's right back at it. Dr. Mel, we appreciate you.
0: Very much so. Appreciate that very, very much. Phone number here is 205-834-9450. The text line is also 205-834-9450. Let's get back to the text line. So many of you have been chiming in on a myriad of topics over the last couple hours.
1: Yeah, going back to former Alabama players, the most popular, Brent text in. He says, on the subject of Derek Thomas, check out the ESPN documentary In Search of Derek Thomas. There was a young man from my high school that found out he was Derek Thomas's son several years after Thomas's passing. See everyone next Wednesday, Brent Chandler. Brent, can't wait to see you at the kickoff event. No one ever talks about white helmets, white uniform tops, and bottoms with black numbers and striping. And all around the world. This is true. Uncle Jerry from Hayden. It's Conrad's uncle. Black uniforms ain't going to happen, so stop asking Conrad. You couldn't get Joe Namath to agree with that idea. Yeah, but if we...
3: No, I couldn't, but if we could...
1: If we had a fur coat that you could wear.
3: Yes. Like a...
1: Broadway Joe would be all about it.
3: It's like a something like a panther or a lynx.
1: Lynx.
3: We'll figure it out.
1: They're so soft.
3: Whatever you want, Joe.
1: I love a good lynx.
3: Kind of like Ron Burgundy there.
1: Felt like Ron Burgundy there. Jalen Hurts, as far as popular quarterbacks?
3: Yeah, he would be up there.
1: John Hannah? We were up in New England. Everybody, three different folks, when we were talking about Alabama, where I was from, and, you know, got the roll tide.
3: Oh, really?
1: John Hannah, John immediately. Hannah. John Hannah.
3: Yeah. One of the best to ever do it.
1: Yeah. I'm like, Dante Hightower, hello? They're like, yeah, he's good, but John Hannah.
3: Wait, like the guys in the trenches.
0: They didn't say Mac Jones?
1: I didn't get a Mac. Did not.
3: Got to go to the Bay Area for that now.
1: Shay says, does anyone think that Nike has lost over a third of its valuation year to date? May rethink their NIL contributions.
3: Have they really? Nike's down 33% year to date?
1: That's tough.
3: Well, I wonder why that is.
1: Probably because they had to remake all those vapor uniforms the other year from Major League Baseball. Yeah. And you could see everybody's underoos. How about giving it up for Brian Batie for recovering and graduating? Yes, absolutely. One-time transfer from South Florida.
3: Mm-hmm. It's an awesome story.
1: And just what he's had to endure, and not only with the loss of a loved one, right? But dealing with that brain injury and graduating, that's awesome. Praise the Lord. Colin says the Alabama fans who want DeBoer gone have not changed their opinion on him since he was hired. They care more about being right than Alabama being successful. I think that's true in some cases.
3: Yeah, I would generally agree with that. And all around the world. But everyone's allowed their opinion?
1: They are, including Ryan in Tennessee, who listens every day. And all around the world. Along with Aaron. Hey, guys. Ryan chimes in. Guys, he's unproven at a high level, but I'm calling it right now. John Summerall is the guy for the Bama job. He's got the edge and mentality to handle the pressure, and he grew up there.
3: Maybe one day we will find out. Hopefully not for a while, because that would mean that Kalen DeBoer was very successful.
1: 205-834-9450. Mike Shula, nominated for popular former Alabama
3: player. I don't.
1: Would he agree to come back?
0: I don't think they would want that.
1: What if A.J. McCarron gets behind the black jersey? Somebody asks.
3: Yeah, I mean, it couldn't hurt. I mean, people appreciate the championships that he brought. I don't know if... I guess I just don't know where he would rank in terms of most popular players that could return.
1: Two 205-834-9450.
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0: 121, three-man front here on this Wednesday. A little bit of college football news. We have been passing along to you a few newsworthy, noteworthy things coming out of Tuscaloosa, a little bit coming out of Auburn, but camp just getting started, and I'm sure details. We will have a lot more content coming from those practices, and, of course, we'll get press conferences with the coaches as camp continues. Well, the hot weather is going to continue here in the state of Alabama, and a lot of times, Pat, we roll into football season, we think about the later part of football season, the tailgating, the crisp weather, the falling of the leaves, but the truth is, it stays hot here for a long time.
1: It does, well into the football season, but you know what? The Garage in Pelham, that's the place that you need to go, whether it's AC service that he was just talking about, or tire rotation, which is something that Conrad knows nothing about. Belts and hoses, make sure they're all good to go before you start on those road trips away if you want to tailgate. Tires, computer diagnostics, electrical problems, all of those things that I just mentioned, the Garage in Pelham can take care of that.
0: Yeah, they can. You mentioned the diagnostics. Four new diagnostics machines. So when you get that AC checked, if you need anything done, they can handle even the newest makes, models, and the newest refrigerants. You can do that right now. They got the coupon, the air conditioning check, $25 off at thegarageinpelham.com on the website, or 15% off of any air conditioning repairs. 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
0: That's right. 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Always tell them Landrum, Pat, and the folks from Three Man Front and Jocks sent you. It's time for questions, unless Pat has something newsworthy he'd like to pass along.
1: No, we're good.
0: All right. Five questions from Pat. This is what we call Pat Ponders.
2: I want to know what you're thinking.
3: It's time for Pat Ponder.
1: Okay, so we mentioned this briefly earlier in the show. If you did not see, Akron football announced yesterday that later this month, a season ticket holder will be drawn at random to script the opening drive versus Robert Morris on September the 12th. So the question is, do you consider this a mockery of the game, or just a creative way to engage your fans?
0: I would say it would be a mockery of the game if it was not Akron football. Look, this is the team that I got
1: thought you were
0: going to
1: say Robert Morris.
0: Personal.
1: That's what I thought you were going
0: to
1: say.
0: I think I got to see Akron football last year at the beginning of the year. Was it last season? They all run together. But yeah, I think that this is a creative way to get people fired up, especially at Akron. So, no, I like it. I think Joe Mo, it's a creative idea.
4: I think... See, I'm probably leaning more mockery of the game just because as a not Akron fan, I love it. As an Akron fan, I would not be thrilled about this unless I was on that one.
0: I think we're all missing this. If I'm Robert Morris.
4: Oh, you're loving it, probably.
0: I'm true. I'm ticked off.
4: Oh, you're ticked off because you think it's
5: like disrespect. Yeah, I must say, if I'm a Robert Morris fan, I would hate this. But I think any other college football fan, I mean, I think it's awesome.
1: So it's not a mockery? You think it's a good way to engage with the fan base?
5: Yeah. It's gotten people riled up all over social media.
0: I'll say this. You would be able to get away with that at a handful of places, and Akron was one of those places.
5: Yes, exactly.
0: That's my belief.
5: Mm-hmm. I agree.
1: And if you refer a friend to become a season ticket holder...
4: Do you get an additional...
1: You get an additional... put like your name in the hat. Yes, a chance to win.
5: Let's go.
1: So if you're a season ticket holder, your name is already enrolled in the potential drawing. But if I suggest, hey, Landrum, sign up for season tickets, then I get my name put back in the kitty for another opportunity.
0: And what if it's the most outlandish plays ever?
1: If I'm Robert Morris, I'm blitzing on every play.
0: Yeah.
1: Like, I'm pinning my ears back. I am bringing everyone.
0: Yeah. Jolie Dunn, bring the kitchen.
1: Every time.
4: Well, you know, the first play is probably going to be a Hail Mary. They're going to want to throw it deep.
1: Yeah, I don't think it's going to be a halfback dive.
0: No. What if we get Little Giants, the annexation of Puerto Rico?
4: It's going to be four go routes.
0: All verts. Go. Yeah.
4: I'll be interested to see how it goes.
0: You know what? It makes me want to watch Akron's first drive.
4: I was about to say it'll make me watch their first drive.
1: And how do you think the offensive coordinator for Akron feels?
0: Well, that would be Joe Moorhead, so he probably doesn't care.
1: That's true.
0: Well, he's got somebody acting as his OC.
4: Can I buy season tickets, too?
0: Yeah. That's
4: no, it. Joe, what you
0: are,
4: can't enter
0: What are the chances we get the young, hotshot high school coach from the area that wins?
1: Who would you say is Akron's biggest I'm trying to think who their biggest opponent would be rivalry game. Would it be
0: Toledo? It's got to be Bowling Green, right?
1: Akron-Toledo? Trying to think. And the reason I bring that up.
4: Kent State.
1: Oh, it's Kent State.
5: Okay. That makes sense.
1: I mean, yeah. Okay.
4: They're only 10 miles apart.
0: No, they play for the Wagon Wheel Trophy.
1: Oh, yeah. I forgot about that.
4: Darius Rucker hang out at
1: I should have known that.
4: Make an appearance every
0: year. Like wagon wheel.
1: What if...
0: Oh, Akron holds the edge, which dates back to 1923.
5: By the way, Robert Morris has not responded to the post on Twitter yet.
1: So here's what I'm thinking. If I'm the defensive coordinator for Kent State, I'm buying a bunch of season tickets.
4: That's good. That's good.
0: Oh, that's good.
1: And then you get an opportunity, you win, and you get to call the plays. And you obviously...
4: What, four QB kneels in a row?
1: We don't want to get anybody hurt.
0: There's Robert Morris's coach. Do you think he's going to take kindly to this?
1: No, not at all.
0: He looks like he wants to snap your head off.
1: Yeah,
0: that's Bernard Clark Jr.
1: Yeah, he's... Ooh. All right, question number two. Okay.
5: Maybe that's why.
1: Yeah. Question number two. Recently, it was announced that 41-year-old LeBron James will join the 76ers on a 2-year deal. We all know that. But it got me thinking, what's one athlete whose final season you barely remember because it was with the wrong team?
0: Greg Maddux? I couldn't tell you who he finished with.
4: It's a good one.
5: Mm-hmm.
1: I've got a few from the old days that I know you guys probably would not remember.
4: Did King Griffey, did he go back to the Reds at the end of his career?
0: I mean, another one I couldn't absolutely tell you where he ended.
1: He was a Red when he hit his 500th home run.
4: Yeah, I feel like he went from Seattle to the Reds and then somewhere else. He played for the White Sox at one point, did he not?
1: Yes.
4: Then maybe back to the Reds. It might have been when he was with the Yankees. That might have been his last team was Randy Johnson. I don't know who he finished his career with. That's another one where it's just like...
0: Was it the Diamondbacks, was it?
4: Because I remember when he played for the Yankees, and I mean, he was at the end of his career.
1: So I'll give you a couple that I thought of immediately. You had Willie Mays. He played for the Mets, and it was really disgusting because he couldn't even catch a fly ball. It was really sad. Hank Aaron finished his career with the Brewers. A lot of people forget about that.
0: Yep.
1: He was not an Atlanta Brave. Emmitt Smith, he was an Arizona Cardinal.
0: That's right.
1: Mm-hmm. Brett Favre.
4: He was on the Vikings?
1: Vikes
0: were his final team?
1: Yeah, he went from the Jets to the Vikings.
0: By the way, Randy Johnson's final team was the Giants.
4: Yeah, I just looked that up. I would never have guessed that in a million years.
0: Joe Montana would have been the Chiefs.
4: Yeah. It's a good
1: one. Joe Namath was a Ram, I believe. He could barely walk at that point in time. No, I mean, he had bad knees. I wouldn't just like making fun of him. I just meant like he literally could not walk.
5: Yeah.
1: No, I mean, that's...
0: Who remembers this one? Who remembers where... Well, sorry, it's kind of unfair. Pat, do you remember where Randall Cunningham finished his career?
1: Was it Cincinnati?
0: No. Same division. Baltimore Ravens.
1: Oh, wow. I don't remember that.
0: Played for the Cowboys the year before. And then he was a Viking, which I do remember, 97 to 99, but 85 to 95 playing with those Eagles teams.
1: Hastings has texted in the show. He said Tua with the Falcons.
0: Stop it. Mm-hmm.
4: Hey, hot word out of training camp is he's in line to be the week one starter. So
6: Wait a minute. Who was?
4: Yeah, they love his accuracy. Apparently,
0: Antonio Brown. His last team was it the Bucks?
4: It was the Bucks. Because he walked off the field and threw his jersey into the stands.
0: I couldn't remember.
4: Yep.
0: Mm-hmm. Who was the quarterback from Georgia? Turtleneck.
4: JT
0: Daniels. Where did he finish his career?
4: Did he ever play in the NFL?
1: Was it West Virginia?
0: This is college.
4: Oh.
1: Was it West Virginia?
4: Because he went to West Virginia. Didn't he go to Pitt? He started at USC.
0: He was at Rice.
5: He was at Rice? Yeah.
4: West Virginia. I think Pitt was maybe in there. Rice.
5: I think he ended at Rice.
0: It was Rice.
5: Yeah.
0: USC, Georgia, West Virginia, Rice.
4: Okay, there's no.
1: That's like Blake Barnett at Alabama.
4: He finished at somewhere in Florida.
1: Now he went to South Florida. I don't think he finished there. I think he ended up at maybe even a smaller place. Yeah.
5: Where did TJ Finley finish?
0: All right, here we go, Molly. I'm so glad that you asked. TJ Finley.
5: I think it was Georgia?
0: LSU, Auburn, Texas State, Western Kentucky, Georgia State, Incarnate Word.
5: Oh, Incarnate Word, yes.
4: Definitely forgot about the last one.
5: Yeah, I forgot about that one, too.
1: He got, kicked off Tulane?
0: Oh, yeah. Well, they don't even count Tulane. Yeah, Tulane should count.
1: Tulane should count. His last school.
4: So that's seven.
0: Yeah. Seven.
4: Ooh, got to see the country.
1: What a great question.
4: That was a great question.
0: It was.
1: All right, that is today's Pat Ponders here on the program. Love to hear from you on the text line, 205-834-9450.
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2: Been in quarantine and like I need to get out and party. Woo! What's better than beach and a few drinks and Jeeps? Man, getting better than that. Law enforcement's definitely made their visibility and made people chill out and not be as crazy. The cops are doing their job as long as they don't be mean to people who are actually being innocent. Then I'm all gravy, baby.
3: All right, yeah, this one's pretty bad. I saw this story earlier today, and it had worst thing I've seen written all over it, and not in a good way at all. So we're going to go to Juneau, Alaska. I don't know if we've ever been to Juneau for the worst thing I've seen.
0: No, we've been to Alaska, but not Juneau.
3: Don't think we've been to Juneau. Well, we're going there right now. Alaskan authorities have identified human remains that were found inside of a freezer last month in Juneau. According to the Juneau Police Department, the remains have been identified as those of a man named Ross Pasquin. They said that he, when they found the human remains, they'd been residing at the property for a certain period of time, but until now, investigators had not been able to pin down his age because the exact time of his death remains unknown. According to police chief there in Juneau, Derek Boss, he says, quote, "We have a very broad time frame. That broad time range is somewhere between 4 to 10 years. So this man was in a freezer dead for 4 to 10 years before anybody found him in Juneau. Horrifying stuff. The medical examiner has not yet been able to finalize a cause of death for the victim, unfortunately. But according to the police chief, the investigators are treating the case as a suspicious death, as they are also examining whether his death was concealed for financial gain.
0: You keep getting those checks. I see what you're on to now.
3: Yes, correct. So he says it's too soon to say if it's a homicide, but the investigation started last month after a family member reported finding what they believed to be a human body inside of a chest freezer while cleaning out the home of a late family member.
0: The freezer was still active, right?
3: I would think so, because there's no way that you would smell that.
4: Oh, yeah, you would definitely smell it.
3: Otherwise.
4: Especially after that long.
0: What are you going in there looking for? Hey, do we still have, that rack of ribs?
4: Right.
3: Yeah.
4: I want a popsicle.
3: There's so many questions that immediately pop into your mind over this. Another quote from the police chief. He says, when officers arrived on the scene, they contacted the person, got an initial statement as to circumstances, and upon inspection found what appeared to be a human body wrapped up inside of a tarp. They then contacted criminal investigators to take over the case. According to authorities, the human remains were found in an outbuilding at the property where access had been limited for some time. According to the property owner was deceased, according to authorities, and the estate was currently in the probate process, leaving ownership unresolved. No missing person report had ever been filed for Mr. Pasquin, and they described it as being consistent with a death being concealed. Again, they believe it was for financial gain. So nobody asking questions about where this guy was, and it could have been anywhere from 4 to 10 years. No questions, nobody that's concerned, crazy. Nobody looking for him. And that's just absolutely, absolutely horrible. And according to the police department, they say financial gain is one of the top things investigators check for outside of a homicide in such death investigations. They're also trying to identify Mr. Pasquin's regular contacts, including medical providers and potential employers. So the Juneau Police Department is on the case, and if we get an update on that, we will be sure to give it to you. But yeah, that's some scary stuff there. A human body was found in a freezer, and it could have been there for any time between 4 and 10 years before authorities finally recovered it last month.
4: And you said it was a late family member's house where they found it, right?
3: Yes. So somebody had the owner of the property had passed away, and then another family member had gone there to clean out the belongings, and that's when they found the freezer, went in there and said, oh, what's in this box?
0: Oh, it's Earl.
3: A person. Well, Ross.
0: Turns out Ross never left.
3: No, he did not.
0: We were told that he left.
3: But yeah, how horrifying is that? Just that's to think awful. That you could be killed, or I mean, maybe he wasn't killed, he died, but in order to continue getting financial benefits from him living, somebody threw him in a freezer, in a box in a freezer, and you were there for years before anybody found you.
0: I've got one, just a story to add on, and it's not to that degree. But University of Oregon football assistant. This is a follow-up story. Coach Rashad Samples, if you remember, he was charged with DUI and reckless driving from an incident back in April. Mm-hmm. Reportedly, he backed his 2026 Ford F-150 into a parked car, Dodge Ram, that belonged to a Eugene resident. He claimed, apparently, to be someone else when confronted for insurance information. The name? DeSean Jackson.
3: Great wide receiver.
0: Samples said, after I pulled over and stopped, I gave my driver's license and my insurance. I gave him my information and included my name. He kept asking, who are you? Who are you? He had my name. I got a little frustrated. I gave him a cheeky response. DeSean Jackson. Jackson is my favorite football player. From a dash cam video obtained by the outlet, Samples drove off after the incident that shook both vehicles upon impact. Oh, my God. Someone can be heard saying from inside the Dodge Ram after the crash. But, yeah.
3: Just imagine you're living your great retired life. You had a great football career. You know, one of the most exciting wide receivers of the 2000s. And one day you're like, oh, you know, I wonder what people are saying about me online today. And you search DeSean Jackson and you find, wait, what? What? That's a... Okay. All right, Coach.
0: Yep.
5: You don't want to do the other story that you were showing me earlier?
3: What's the...
0: The Trey Turner story?
3: What? What happened with Trey Turner?
0: Oh, last night they had to stop the game because there was a green laser that was shining on his face from the outfield, which is scary.
5: The one that...
3: Oh. I mean, I guess we've got time if we want to get into this real quick.
5: Well, I think you would want to.
0: Yeah.
5: Knowing the way...
0: This is exciting. I have no idea what it is. Go.
3: All right. Well, tell me if you've heard this one before. A Florida man...
0: I've heard it.
3: A Florida man is currently behind bars awaiting trial after he allegedly killed a woman who traveled from the United Kingdom and had agreed to pay him $4,000 to carry out her fantasy of being sexually abused, tortured, and murdered.
0: What?
4: I'm sorry.
3: According to this story, a woman from the United Kingdom paid a man $4,000 to murder her. And he is now awaiting trial for that.
5: So I guess if you're not happy with the work, you can't ask for a refund.
3: That's one of the more bizarre statements I've ever read in my life. But
0: $4,000.
5: Hey, little Damien just showed up in the studio.
4: Hey.
5: You and Steve from Tuscaloosa have been texting about DeBoer? No.
0: You said little Damien like little Penny. He's not like seven. Chris Rock. You measured. He's 5'6". He's 5'7" when he puts on the
5: Was I using the European centimeters? Okay.
3: Damien, have you ever been paid $4,000 to do something?
0: Damien was 5'7", but the day he wore the Hocus.
5: Yes.
3: The day.
0: Bless his heart.
3: I feel like he's not in a good mood today.
0: Well, I mean, he found somebody who loves him. He's got a wife. Yeah. You know? It's like... She saw past the shortness.
3: Right over him.
5: I will tell you.
0: Yeah, right over.
5: I think he heard Steve's call earlier about Kalen DeBoer. And I think that's what kind of got him
0: in a mood. Steve's on DeBoer. Damien supports DeBoer.
5: He's a DeBoer supporter.
0: Steve does not. And Steve is a Tide Pride supporter.
5: Hey, you missed the... The Conrad, I got meat in my mouth report. Huh? His meat report.
3: We're talking about juggling hot dogs in my mouth at the thing next week.
4: Yeah, he's doing a hot dog competition. Yeah.
0: We blame you. You start all of this early in the morning. You get the hamster wheel inside that head going.
6: So you really gonna do it?
3: No, I'm not really going to
0: do that. Yes, he's
3: going to
0: do it.
3: He's look how excited Damien was. Like, oh, I have to
5: say
3: be there
5: how many hot
3: that.
5: Dogs he can put in his mouth at one time.
4: At one time.
6: I say five.
4: With the bun?
6: Not raw dogs.
0: Jumbo dogs?
5: Do you like the jumbo wieners or the...
0: We can get you skinless. they make them.
5: You like the...
3: What is this? What?
0: Yeah, the hot dog
3: Isn't
0: doesn't have
3: Isn't that just
0: skin
3: a hot dog?
0: Yeah.
3: Skinless?
0: Yeah, they make skinless hot dogs.
5: Yeah. Nathan's, well, you don't have the outside
3: what, you
5: casing.
3: Just peel it back?
5: You don't have the outside casing.
0: Yeah.
3: I thought that was just dog. Like, I don't... Like, what do you mean?
6: Dog?
3: What do you mean there's skin on a hot dog?
5: What? Are you kidding me? Do you know how hot dogs are made?
3: Yeah, and it's disgusting. It
4: I
3: makes
4: can't
3: you not
4: tell if he's being serious or not.
0: No, he's not. No, he's being serious.
3: I mean, it's just an outer layer of the meat.
0: See, this is an example. It's just this easy.
3: No, I don't want a naked hot dog. That's disgusting. I'm pretty sure it's just a hot dog. They're all the same. Well, not really. Some are, you know.
5: All wieners are the same?
3: No, some are skinnier and some are, you know, but.
7: Length and girth, baby.
3: You got the bun length and then you got the other cut.

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6: Yeah, we will. When do we get the Hall of Fame game? Is that tomorrow?
7: No, it's tomorrow. It's and tomorrow? You know who's starting at quarterback for the Arizona Cardinals?
5: Mm-hmm.
7: Carson Beck.
6: J.P. Shadrick.
7: So I saw this. This was actually a cool... I can't remember who I saw it from on Twitter, but they brought up a great question. It's, is Carson Beck going to become the first player ever to throw the final pass of a college football season and then the first pass of the NFL season? He very well may be. If the Cardinals start on offense.
6: Yeah. Mm. I subscribe to that.
5: Yeah.
6: Well, Aaron Rodgers opened his season with a pick six. And that would bookend what he did to end the season.
7: That's a good point.
6: Last pass he threw, if you remember, was a pick six.
5: And speaking of the Cardinals, congratulations to a friend of the program, Hewitt Trustful graduate, University of Alabama graduate. He was on the program. Remember, his mom sat in the studio with us. J.P. Shadrick is the new voice of the Arizona Cardinals. Now, he will not be on the call tomorrow night. He's wrapping up his duties with the Jacksonville Jags, but he will call the first game the next week behind the mic. So congratulations to JP. He's just a great dude and good friend of the program. So congrats.
6: Friends got to share swag, JP.
5: See, I can't wear Arizona Cardinals stuff, man. It still hurts. I was a St. Louis Cardinal football fan growing up.
6: What about one of those?
5: Arizona. I can't do it.
6: Commemorative Kyler Murray sports bras.
5: Thanks. I'm good. I appreciate it. No thanks.
6: Those are cute.
5: Nope.
6: It's going to do it for us. Have a wonderful rest of your Wednesday. Always remember, God is great.
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1: I'm Christine Lisi. Mr. Diggs goes to Washington. Free agent receiver Stephon Diggs set to sign with the Commanders a one-year deal worth up to $12 million. He strengthens Washington's receiver group and gives the team a proven receiver opposite Terry McLaurin. ESPN NFL front office insider Mike Tannenbaum.
2: I like it a lot. When you think about Terry McLaurin hopefully being healthy, Stephon Diggs comes in, has 74 career touchdowns, over 11,000 yards. They also drafted Antonio Williams from Clemson, who's a good player when healthy. So I really like this move. Gives them necessary depth that they needed at the receiver position.
1: Diggs has over 1,000 yards receiving in seven of his last eight seasons. Texans wideout Tank Dell took part in the limited capacity at practice today. First time he's engaged in any sort of team padded practice since December 24, 2024. He's coming back from a catastrophic knee injury sustained late in 2024, which caused him to miss all of last season. WNBA Indiana guard Sophie Cunningham told reporters she wants the focus to return to basketball after her comments on transgender athletes sparked heated national debate, three rallies, and wide-ranging social media reaction.
3: Hey, it's Evan Cohen. Coming up Thursday, we get you ready for the Hall of Fame game by going two-a-days with the Carolina Panthers and Arizona Cardinals. It's on Sportsmanlike, 6 a.m. Eastern, right here on ESPN Radio, ESPN2, and ESPNU.
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4: And that guard, 6'4", from Kentucky,
0: Matt Jones.
5: So I've been to Belgium. I've been to Brussels.
6: Is that Brussels sprouts? No, that's not them, is it? Is that different? Are they Brussels sprouts? Is Brussels sprouts? I'm asking.
5: No, Brussels is not Brussels sprouts. They have no connection to the vegetable of Brussels sprouts.
6: I didn't know.
0: Myron Metcalf.
7: We do have an update. The specific Brussels sprouts we recognize today was likely cultivated in Belgium around the 13th to 16th centuries.
6: Look at me. Look at me. I'm here to teach people. Brussels sprouts are coming from Belgium.
5: I was wrong about that, because that seemed to me to be the stupidest thing I'd ever heard when you said that. And then it ended up being correct.
0: Matt and Myron on ESPN Radio and on the ESPN app.
5: That was the one time in the history of Matt Myron that Myron was actually correct on a random fact that he has said. And so I'll give him credit. One time he was right on about Brussels, Belgium, and Brussels sprouts. It's Matt Myron here on ESPN Radio, presented by Progressive Insurance. You can catch us on Disney Plus. You can get it on ESPN Radio, Sirius XM app. Myron, it is a terrible stormy day here. You may hear the lightning and the thunder, but we're still bringing it. Day three of our show. Nice to see it.
6: We got on air, man. Like, I don't know if people know everything that happens before these shows, but
5: these shows are unbelievable.
6: It's been a little dicey.
5: I mean, if you, I you know, no one out there can see, but when you are trying to put a TV studio in a house in Kentucky and a house in Minnesota with two people that have zero technical ability, it is quite a thing, and the lightning and thunder are blanketing my eyes outside. Yeah. But you know what? I'm here with you, and we're ready to go on a day that actually has a ton of news. But Myron, most importantly, you have an update on a story from yesterday. We played arguably one of the best national anthems of all time yesterday. Yep. The three ladies at the International Women's Baseball League opener. And what is your update for us today?
6: Well, Martha Reeves is the singer who actually had a singing career back in the 50s and 60s. Someone shot a video before the anthem, and she was yelling at her background singers before it even started. And at one point, as they're doing sound check, she says, with the background singers sitting right there, I don't think I need them. Like, she is literally going at the background singers.
5: She said she didn't need them.
6: And they're standing next to her. She's looking at someone, and she says, I don't think I need them, as if they don't exist. And it made me realize, Matt, I don't know what the age is. I think, for me, I think it's about 62. People hit a certain age, and they say whatever they want. And like, there's just no filter. There's no sense of, okay, maybe I shouldn't say that. Because she was talking about her background singers next to her, and she said, I don't think I need him.
5: But I actually think she was right. I'm not sure that she was a great performer, but I don't think her background singers needed either. For those of you that didn't hear yesterday, James, do we have a little clip of the of a little bit of the anthem yesterday that we ended our show with?
8: Yeah, we have it. This is we'll just play the end of it.
5: So all right, this is the end.
9: Oh, say does that star-spangled banner yet wave o'er the land of the free and the home of the brave?
5: There you go. So she clearly, in the way she performed that ending, did not think she needed the background singers, because she basically sang before that they could get going. But not the best performance. I will say for Martha, she might have needed help, maybe just not those background singers.
6: I mean, you can't sing in P-flat and then say you don't need a little help. I mean, I don't know what note that was. Like,
5: Is P-flat actually one of the scales? I didn't know that. Well, she did quite a job. She's a legend, and that's okay. 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
0: What are we thinking about?
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5: Now, if you've listened to the first 2 days of Matt and Myron, one thing that has been clear is that the Milwaukee-ness in Myron Metcalf has come out, specifically in how much he hates the LA Dodgers. And last night, Screwball made his debut for the Dodgers against Cubs, pitched very well, but still ended up losing the game. And the Dodgers ended up falling 5-1. But after it was over, Screwball said, it is my job to go out there and compete. What I can do to put my team in the postseason to win a ball game, that's all I ask myself. He said he was not worried about the Dodgers being some sort of villain. So I ask you, do you believe in baseball this year, Myron, that the LA Dodgers are a villain? And if so, is that a bad thing?
6: The worst villain, I think, in sports. And for Tarek to say that, you know, I just want to pitch and get my team to the postseason as if they needed him. Like he's Rudy now? Like, this is a Disney movie all of a sudden? What is he talking about? Like, he knows exactly what he was doing when he joined the dark side, I'll say, in the Dodgers, and the criticism that would come with that. He made it seem like it wasn't a big deal, but of course it is for an all-star pitcher to join a team that is already in a position to win a World Series. So, again, I can't respect anybody that suddenly becomes a Dodgers fan. Like, if you've been on board for years, fine. But any new Dodgers fans, how can you support what is, to me, destroying the sport?
5: But see, I think sports and life is better with a great villain. Okay, so in my opinion, having a villain helps virtually any athletic sport. So the Dodgers being a villain, in my opinion, is exactly what baseball needs. Let's take last year. Let's say that you have a World Series without the Dodgers. You had America rooting for a Canadian team last year in the Blue Jays. You had America rallying around a Canadian team against the Dodgers because there's this narrative of a villain. You go back through sports. Take the Pistons of the bad boy era. Take the Patriots with Tom Brady. Aren't sports just better with a villain? We don't have to like every single team. And I think having this like super friends group of villains go up against the rest of the league also sort of challenge the whole nature of their being competitiveness. Isn't that good? Well, you and I come from college sports where having a villain is the best thing you can have.
6: Yeah, no, I do think it's good in terms of the spotlight on the sport. I think you're right about that. The difference in those teams, if you talk about the Patriots, Brady was drafted, he became the greatest of all time. All right, the Warriors were villains for some people. Those were players who were drafted. This is a group that was essentially assembled because the team spent more money than anybody else, and no one else can compete financially. Shohei didn't come up, you know, from the farm system with the Dodgers, and now suddenly he's a star. They went out and got these guys, and now they're adding another elite pitcher to their rotation. It doesn't feel fair. So it's one thing to root against the villain. It's one thing to root against a team that always seems to be in the hunt for a championship. this feels like something that should be against the rules. And I think that's why everybody's so up in arms about it.
5: Well, I can tell you one person who doesn't agree with you, and that is Scooball himself. He said, quote, every team could have traded for me. Every team could have made the acquisition. And I don't really sympathize with people that blame the Dodgers for anything they've done. I mean, that is a pretty villain-esque statement, right? Anyone could have done this. This team did it, so shut up and eat it. I actually think that is a pretty good thing for a villain to say.
6: He sounds like one of those self-help authors who gets $1 million from their parents and says anybody could have done it. What is he talking about? As a matter of fact, that's not accurate. I know everyone's saying that anyone could have gone out and gotten Tarek. The reality is they knew they couldn't pay him. So you don't want to rent him. So you don't want to sign a guy.
5: Why not? I mean, there are people that do. There are teams that do that every year. There are teams that go get a player. They have a very good sense that they may not be able to re-sign them, and they do. I mean, you look at the prospects the Dodgers gave away. They gave away, I think, the 40th ranked prospect and like the 89th ranked prospect. There's a lot of teams that could have done something like that. Now, is it easier for the Dodgers to do it? Without question, but your Brewers could have done it. I mean, is it not worth it for the one World Series that you all never win? I do think he's kind of right. Not everybody
6: don't do that stuff.
5: Why not?
6: Don't do that. Don't say the World Series you'll never win. Don't do that stuff.
5: You're the Milwaukee Brewers. You're not going to win the World Series.
6: Says who? No, we're on our... Well, listen, if you put all the fair teams in a pool, if you say everybody playing by the rules gets to compete, fine. If the teams that are against the rules, no, we can't compete against that because of what you're witnessing here. I think, again, you're going to have to pay him $400 million or more. So if you want to have a chance to keep him long-term, that has to factor into whether or not you trade for him. So him saying anyone could have done this... Well, not anybody who wanted him long-term could have done this.
5: Well, let's do a bigger picture thing then. In 888-SAY-ESPN, do you believe villains are good in sports? And if so, what are some of the best villains? I really enjoy rooting against teams. Let's go back to when I was a kid rooting against Andre the Giant, right? Or Sergeant Slaughter. Or pick your bad guy of the time.
6: Bad News Brown.
5: Well, Bad News Brown, that was a very short period of time. But pick your villain.
6: I remember it.
5: Dennis Rodman was a villain to some throughout. And you go look in college basketball. Duke was a big villain for many in the 90s with the Christian Leitner era. I think in college football at various times, Notre Dame has been a villain. Some people saw Alabama like that.
6: Yeah.
5: Generally speaking, I think that's good. Who do you think are some of the villains, 888-SAY-ESPN, that you have rooted for over the years?
6: Yeah, you know, I mean, I usually root against the villains because I come from a small market city. So I think when you come from a Milwaukee, when you come from one of those places, you're always the underdog. So I tend to root for the underdogs, but I do see the value in the villains. The NWO, if we're going to talk about wrestling, was maybe the greatest villain.
5: Well, now, wait a minute. Those were guys, and Stone Cold Steve Austin was like this, that were villains that became actually, we loved them because they were so positive. I will tell you, as a Kentucky fan, there was a period of years there with John Calipari when his arrogance and sort of his swagger made a lot of the country hate Kentucky, and I enjoyed it. He used to say, we will come into your city and beat your team and then get on the plane and go home. I liked that. I think college sports need it, and I think the Dodgers are going to be that this year. I am much more likely to tune into a World Series, I hate to break your heart, where the Dodgers are playing against a team from the American League than I am with the Milwaukee Brewers, and I think most of America will be like that as well.
6: But if that's the case, right? If that's how you feel, just know that hurts the longevity of the sport.
5: It does. Now, that I understand. But in the short term, I don't think it's a bad thing. You can't have a team that went, like, you don't want to have a situation like you have in European soccer, where, like, Barcelona or Real Madrid win every single year in their league. I don't think you want that, Myron. But in a short time frame, I don't think it's bad.
6: But, I mean, we're talking about the longevity of the sport. Like, we're talking about a sport that is competing against major sports around the country. And I think baseball has had a pretty good 2 to 3 year run. There are a bunch of stars in this league. I think the pitch count has changed, the pace of play. I think baseball is really exciting right now. Why mess it up with this? because if people don't feel like they can be they can come to the party, they're not going to watch. And as a Brewers fan, as someone who has been subjected to this for decades, why am I supposed to be excited about this? Like, why am I supposed to feel like if the Brewers face the Dodgers again in the National League, that there's a fairness element to that? And if that's the case, then I'm tuned out as a casual fan. And that's not good for the sport.
5: Well, we got some people on the phone that disagree with you. Steven St. Louis has a different take. Do you think Myron's kind of being a wimp here about the Dodgers?
6: Nobody's calling me a wimp but you.
10: Well, I mean, it's more of a system of the have and have nots. The Dodgers have, the Brewers have not. But the Dodgers are not doing anything that's wrong. I mean, I'm a Cardinal fan, okay? So this is not against the Brewers.
5: I need a stronger take than this. This is not. I appreciate the call, Steve. This is not a time to be unequivocal. He's sitting there going, you know, let's look at a background of baseball. The Cardinals I need someone to tell me one way or the other. Steve is giving his dissertation. Exactly what I was looking for. Julio is in Atlanta. Go ahead.
6: He's going to tell us about having coffee with Pujols. That's what he's about to do.
12: Hey, I'm the guy who has to go. Guys, hey Myron, quick question for you. How can you explain that the Dodgers are operating with a different set of rules? Because you're saying that, you know, we're acquiring talent, but if you look at the roster, a lot of that talent is farm based or recovery projects, right? Like
5: Shohei,
12: Tommy Edmonds.
6: Wait a minute, the Shohei Ohtani recovery project. He was down.
5: He was struggling.
6: Everyone was wondering.
5: He was barely hanging on. And then the Dodgers
6: game. Is he going to be able to die? Mookie Betts was not doing well when you found him. In
5: Freddie
6: baseball's
5: Freeman, poor guy, just barely able to hang on.
6: In baseball's $5 DVD pile, you found Mookie Betts and said, okay, Forrest Gump, maybe you have a chance to become. Is that what y'all talking about? See, this is the thing, Matt. This is the thing about people like Dodgers fans. They're disconnected from what everybody else deals with. So in their mind, they're like, what do you mean? We get it all. You have a chance too. And they can't see the reality.
5: Let's go to Zach is in Santa Fe. How are things in Santa Fe? Very beautiful city if you haven't been there before.
6: Yeah, great city.
13: Absolutely. How's it going, fellas? Things are good. Lovely out here as usual.
6: Yeah, love it.
13: I was gonna say, I think villains in sports is a great thing. I mean, for me, growing up in New England, that 20-year dynasty with the Patriots, everybody was tuning. It gave everybody something to root against. And when I would walk around with my New England versus everybody T-shirt, oh, brother, there was no better feeling than that.
5: Yes, you guys were the best example. Because not only were you good, you cheated. You had Bill Belichick. You had Gronk. You had Brady going through his midlife crisis.
6: That's old news.
5: You had all of that going on. And I think actually that made it even better. I appreciate the call.
6: You know, you are so good at compliments and then cutting people down in the middle of a compliment. Like, you're very good at that. You'll praise somebody and then you'll cut them.
5: Well, you had the Spygate. You had Deflategate.
6: Oh, there was funny business going on.
5: That's cheating. That's what you ended up having. Jim in Minnesota. Go ahead, Jim. 888-SAY-ESPN.
6: What's up, Jim?
14: Gentlemen, good afternoon. I first off want to say you have renewed my faith in the medium. I'm a long-time radio listener, and I had lost faith.
5: Sports radio is supposed to be fun, Jim, and that's what we're going to do.
6: Yeah. Jim.
14: Yes, you renewed my faith when I heard you Sunday morning, gut laughing. I grew up listening to radio. A gentleman called Steve Cannon in the Midwest here, who was a vaudeville act on the radio, and you have renewed it.
5: But thank you very much.
14: Today, I'm here to call out Mr. Myron.
5: Good.
6: Okay.
14: It's fair. Myron, I know where you matriculated. I spent a good amount of time in Blue Earth County.
6: Yeah.
14: You can make it to Hillbilly Days, my friend.
5: Yes. He can do it. He can go to Hillbilly Days. Can he not, Jim? He can show up at Hillbilly Days and make an appearance.
14: Myron, you know what I'm talking about.
6: Yeah.
14: Mankato,
6: you're talking
14: Minnesota.
6: About old Mankato. Yeah, you're talking about old Mankato. You know what? He has a point. I did very well in Mankato in college. I think this is a different thing, though. I don't think that's
5: hillbilly. We have somebody, days, you know? I think, on here, Mark in Kentucky, who specifically has Hillbilly Days knowledge. Mark, go ahead.
6: Okay.
15: Yeah, I'm on. Hey, what's happening, guys? Hey, listen, I'm a food truck operator. I'm actually in Prestonsburg, Kentucky, about 15 miles from Pikeville right now. But, Myron, if you come to Hillbilly Days, man, you'll get some of the best food you can ever eat, my man.
5: Listen, tell him what you can, tell him what you can eat. Tell him what you got there.
15: My man.
5: Tell him what you got.
15: Oh, man, what I do is I do seafood balls, man. I do lobster rolls. I do Jamaican jerk platters. Listen, you know, I do vacation foods, man.
5: All right, well, I appreciate
6: that's a lot of different. Hold on, wait a minute. What's the business plan? You do seafood, Jamaican, and vacation. That's a lot of different things.
5: Let me tell you something. I love Pikeville, Kentucky, but if I want seafood, I don't think Inland Mountain in Pikeville, Kentucky is where I'm going to pick. We are here. Jamaican? Day three of the Matt and Myron show. Those of you out there have probably at some point in your life been like me and said, you know what? I feel like I could have been a coach. I feel like I could have called a better play. Well, now you have your chance. For $75, you can coach a football team. We'll talk about it next here on Matt and Myron.
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2: I'm Christine Lisi. The Commanders made a move to strengthen their receiver room and get a proven receiver opposite top receiver Terry McLaurin. Free agent Stephon Diggs set to sign a one-year deal worth up to $12 million with Washington. Bijan Robinson all smiles at Falcons training camp one day after signing a contract that makes him the highest paid running back in NFL history. The process was not easy, but going through the same situation as Detroit's Jahmyr Gibbs did help, says Robinson.
3: We just told each other just hang in there. Everything's gonna get done. Everything's gonna be all right. And you know, it's cool to see him go through it too. And I hope he gets the most out of, you know, what he deserves, because he deserves it all. But it's definitely a cool feeling to see.
2: Gibbs Holden continues as he looks for a new contract from Detroit. In a major change on the horse racing calendar, the Preakness is moving to 3 weeks and one day after the Kentucky Derby and is set to be run on a Sunday for the very first time. The aim is to get more Derby horses to take part in the second leg of the Triple Crown, which has become increasingly rare in recent years.
4: It's Evan Cohen coming up Thursday. The Carolina Panthers won the NFC South with an under 500 record. So, will we see progression or regression from Bryce Young in Carolina? It's on Sportsmanlike 6 a.m. Eastern right here on ESPN Radio, ESPN 2, and ESPNU.
5: I can see clearly now the rain is gone.
6: That's right. You can see all the obstacles in your way, but not while Matt and Myron are on from 3 to 5 every day on ESPN, ESPN Radio. You can follow us, Matt Myron, on Twitter, Matt Myron on Instagram. I learned that we haven't yet, Myron, been approved for a TikTok account. I don't know what that's going to take. It's interesting because I feel like every human being on Earth is allowed to be on TikTok, but as of yet, we have not been approved to be on TikTok, but hopefully that will come, Myron. We can earn a TikTok account.
7: Yeah, I'd love to be on there. You know, the kids love TikTok. So
6: they do. 30 for 30's new series, The Betrayal of Shohei Ohtani, is available now on major podcast platforms. The Betrayal of Shohei Ohtani is presented by Gusto. Betrayal of Shohei Ohtani. I've heard this is very good. 6 episodes all about his story. Now, have you been to Akron, Ohio before in your life, Myron?
7: Yeah, I've been to Akron.
6: So I dated a woman from Akron. Spent a lot of time there. What's the name of the burger place that LeBron always gets delivered into his...
7: I know it's the famous...
6: There's a very famous burger place there. And I've been there a few times when she and I were dating. Played the Firestone Golf Club. Well, we broke up, so I haven't been back to Akron since then.
7: Okay.
6: There might be a reason to go to Akron. Akron has announced that a new fan promotion. If you buy Akron football season tickets this year, which are, by the way, the cheapest seats are $75. Okay. If you buy them, one lucky fan will be drawn to be offensive coordinator of the game, and you will be able to call the first series of plays in the season opener against Robert Morris. You will work with the football coach to design the plays that will open the game, and you will get the first drive for Akron as a season ticket holder. Since this has been announced, hundreds of people with no connection to Akron have bought season tickets. Myron, do you love this promotion or do you hate it?
7: Genius promotion in terms of trying to get attention to the program, trying to sell tickets. Maction, I'm all about it. You know, these are the schools that play on like Tuesday night at 5 o'clock. You know, if you're watching ESPN, I love it. So this is such a smart idea. Now, how do you execute it? That's a different thing, because I want to know how close you have to work with the actual team to call these plays.
6: All right, well, let's talk about if you and I won, because I will go ahead and tell you this tonight. I'm buying a season ticket to Akron football. $75. This is the kind of thing you can't get anywhere else.
7: Yep.
6: So, and if I get it, I'm going to take it very seriously. So let's decide. If you were to be the person who won, how would you handle it? If you were the Akron offensive coordinator, what would you do?
7: I'm passing down the field every play. Like, we're going deep. So I'm throwing seam route. The goal is every receiver we have, line them up. Let's see what happens on those first four.
6: So you're
7: plays.
6: Not going to take it seriously? Like, you're not going to actually try to score? You're just going to do crazy stuff? Because, like, I'm going to take it seriously. I'm going to try to score. I want to be able to say I took a team down the field to score a touchdown in a real game.
7: What's not serious about that? We're going deep. That's the play. Everybody down the field. Let's see who our playmakers are. That's what I'm doing. I'm trying to get into the end zone, but I want big explosive plays. I don't want to do run the ball here, 5 yard out. Let's go for it. Now, here's the thing with me, Matt. You give me a headset, I'm not giving it back. Y'all can do what you want. I'm there for the game. Oh, if not, I get a pass,
6: yeah.
7: No. You're not taking the headset from me. If I get a pass to walk the sideline and I've got a headset on, somebody says, hey, can you give it back? I'm not giving it back.
6: Let me throw some wrinkles out there. First of all, Let's say, so it says you will work with the coach, yep. But you will be able to pick the plays and they will be mm-hmm. scripted. Okay. Now they're playing against Robert Morris. If you were the coach of Robert Morris, would you be angry about this?
7: I think you would be. I think you would feel like they were making a bit of a mockery of the game.
6: Because they clearly think they're going to beat you or they wouldn't do it.
7: But you're also Robert Morris. I mean, I don't know. You know, like, relax. You know, let's have some fun.
6: Robert Morris beat my Kentucky Wildcats once in the NIT, if you will remember, many years ago. All right, second thing. Let's say you're the real offensive coordinator on this team.
7: Yep.
6: Let's say the fan scores a touchdown on his drive.
7: Yep.
6: And then you are not able to move the football on your drives. Yep. Is your job? If I'm the real offensive coordinator, I'm going to be kind of angry about this.
7: Better get on LinkedIn because that's not a good sign. It's already a problem that they think that somebody can maybe do your job from the stands. So yeah, I think you should be a little concerned. But again, Matt, how much flexibility and freedom do you think this winner will actually have? Like, what kind of leeway will they give them?
6: Well, it says this. This is from the coach who is Joe Moorhead. Basically, you know, he's had some big-time jobs before. He said, I'm looking forward to collaborating with the season ticket holder who wins this contest. By the way, he's lying. He does not want to do this, but they will. This will give our fans a behind-the-scenes experience that has never been done before, so I'm excited to show them how to put together the opening script and see what they can do. He says, and see what they can do. It sounds like they're going to get to decide what the plays will be.
7: Okay, but I tell you what, if I'm in there and I call successful plays and we get down the field, the real offensive coordinator, stay over there. I got it the rest of the way.
6: All right.
7: I'm huddling up.
6: 888 say ESPN. I would like to know from you, the audience, if you won this contest, what would you do? How would you handle it? What would be the way that you would make this happen? How would you have Maction occur? Are you going to buy a ticket? Right now, there are multiple shows. Pardon My Take is buying tickets. There's a streamer that has already bought 10 seasons tickets. I think his name is like Steemo or something. I don't know. Is that his name, James?
7: I don't know.
6: Well, I don't know what streamers' names are. I believe his name.
7: Just made it up.
0: Is there a guy just named Streamy?
7: I think you just made it up.
6: No, I said it wasn't Steemo. I think it was Steemo is the guy's
7: Steemo
6: name.
7: Doesn't sound real.
6: You don't think Steemo sounds like an actual...
7: No, I think you made that up.
6: Well, there are people who have bought the season tickets. Are you going to... Okay. Is it worth $75 to you for a chance?
7: Yeah, it's worth $75, but again... You get me on the field, the headset's not coming back. I'm at halftime. I'm with the team. Like, I'm there the whole game.
6: I will note, they're going to sell a ton of season tickets that then don't have people go to the game. Because I'm not going to any game. So I'm going to have a seat, and I am not going to use it for this game. 888-SAY-ESPN. Like I said, if I'm Robert Morris, I'm feeling very disrespected about this. Do you think that schools, by the way, are going to have to do, if not this, more of these kind of things in this new era, especially schools that are not in the major conferences, in order to raise revenue?
7: I think more and more schools, and we've talked about this, more and more schools, I think, need to pay a lot of attention to minor league baseball. And, you know, you almost have to just really lean into that gimmicky approach and do whatever you can to get people interested in your team and whatever you got to do to get them to a point where they'll donate money. So I think you'll see more and more of stuff like this. This is genius.
6: I actually think this is genius too. I mean, there are some people who are football coaches, fans, et cetera, that are not happy about this, but I totally think this is exactly what these kinds of schools need to do. And while I don't think major colleges are going to open up their, they're going to open up their processes to the average fan, I think you're going to see colleges do more and more of this stuff. I mean, I can even tell you, in the SEC, they have things where donors can bid to stand on the sideline, as you've said, during games. I've seen at least one program that had fans give the opening speech in the locker room before the game. Yes.
7: Just random fans?
6: Yes. Random fans would pay for the right to give the opening speech before the game, which has to be one of the most awkward things you would ever see in sports. Joe from accounting tries to pump up the team, but I think you're going to see more programs do it.
7: I don't know. I don't know if I want Ted from the local life insurance firm hyping up my team before a big game.
6: He's going to look at him and go, like, hey, guys, we are going to take it and shove it right down their throats.
7: How do you bring him into the locker room? Hey, guys, we got a big game ahead.
6: We got Ted.
7: It's Larry.
6: Let's go to Moose in Montana. Moose, what would you do if you got these tickets, if you got this job?
8: You know, if it were my job, I'd come out of the gates and hit him with the old razzle-dazzle. Start off with a Boise State Statue of Liberty, maybe move to a flea flicker.
7: That's what I'm talking about.
8: Screen, wide receiver pass. Just hit him with everything. And then when it comes to punt, we don't punt. It's a fake.
6: Oh, that's a good point. Do you punt on 100%. Fourth down?
7: Fake it.
6: Oh, I like it, Moose. Thank you. Myron, are you punting? You're not going to punt. No one's punting.
7: We're never punting. If I have the headset. Here's interesting. You know, you mentioned that Boise State. You remember that Statue of Liberty play? That everyone... So I ran into that guy at Disneyland 2 years ago. Like, he was just walking around, and I see him across the way, and I'm like, yo, it's you, man. And he was like, oh, nobody really recognizes me, and he was impressed. So, you know, we talked.
6: Wait a minute, you recognized who? The guy that called the play?
7: The guy who ran the touchdown in the Boise State, Oklahoma.
6: Oh, you mean the guy who married his girlfriend?
7: Still married. The kids were there. I saw him at Disneyland.
6: And you recognized him. You recognized the Boise State player.
7: Very impressed. He was very impressed that I recognized him. Yes.
6: I would not have recognized him. Let's go to Jerry in Indy. Jerry.
9: Hey, guys. Oral Roberts needs to take notice because I'm sure their attendance isn't very good, and they ought to try the same thing. So they should embrace this promotional thing. Well,
6: first of all, it's not Oral Roberts. It's Robert Morris. Robert Morris was one of our founding patriots. Oral Roberts was a televangelist who got in trouble. So they're not exactly the same thing.
7: It's a lot of name schools, though. It's hard.
9: I would take it real serious, and I would figure out what my strengths are offensively. And then I would check out with Robert Morris, to see what their, you know, weaknesses are in defense, and then I go from there. But I would definitely take it serious.
6: I agree.
9: If I lived in Akron, I would definitely buy, you know, season tickets.
6: I agree. I'm taking it serious. This is my chance, Myron, to audition as a future coach. I am taking it very serious. I'm going to be like The Miz when he got his first wrestling trial. We're going to take more of your calls. 888-SAY-ESPN. Gimmicks that you would do in order to get your college football program going. Plus some news around the world of sports. Some big contracts being signed. That's next here on Matt Meyer.
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2: 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You can see this show on Disney Plus, ESPN Plus, ESPN Unlimited, which is kind of cool. I was just flipping through Disney Plus, and I was like, look, there's Iron Man, right? there is Ant-Man, and there is Matt Myron. And so I was very excited about it. So if you get a chance and you want to do that, you can. I wanted to give you a couple NFL headlines here, Myron, and get your natural reaction. Stephon Diggs signed today with the Washington Commanders. Jaden Daniels been trying to find pieces and weapons. Do you think Stephon Diggs has anything left that could help the Commanders?
3: Yeah, I never thought it was an issue with Stephon Diggs on the field. I mean, obviously off the field, he's been involved in a number of issues. But on the field, I don't think there's any question. I think maybe that's just what Jaden Daniels –

0: Deshaun Watson over Shedeur Sanders as the starter for the Browns. He clarified today and said, no, it's for my daughter. She's 4 years old. What is the more likely explanation? That he was talking about Deshaun Watson, and then people said, why did you do that? Or that he was shouting out the age of his daughter?
1: Yeah, it's definitely Deshaun Watson. he doesn't believe that. And here's my thing. Why do people do stuff like that, Matt? And then when they get called out on it, they're surprised and they got to change the story. Like, you know, if you're Jerry Jeudy with everything going on, putting something like that out there is just going to lead to people speculating. Like, why even do that? And also, how bad is the quarterback room in Cleveland that everyone's like, Deshaun Watson is our best option?
0: I think there's a generation of younger people who believe that social media is not the real world. Right. Like, you can just put, and to some extent they're right, but that you can be a version of yourself online and everybody just knows you're kidding. And then when that version online translates to the real world and people take it seriously, I think it really throws folks off. They're like, wait a minute, that was just supposed to be online. And I think that's probably what happened with Jerry Jeudy here.
1: It's weird. You know, I think the biggest thing, if you're anybody in training camp, every team is like, just don't make weird headlines. Like, if you're a coach, or you don't want to show up the next morning and someone's like, hey, did you see what your player did? It just doesn't make a lot of sense why he would do that.
0: I think it's going to be interesting in Cleveland. The locker room, people in the locker room of Cleveland, it seems like Deshaun Watson more than the general public does, which is probably not that high a standard, but it's true. And then the fans want Shedeur in Cleveland. And that sort of differential between what the people in the locker room want and maybe what the fans want, I think, Myron, will be something interesting to monitor throughout the course of the year.
1: They'll be interesting. Yeah, that'll be one of the more interesting training camps battles that we'll see because of the buzz around both of those guys. We'll see what happens.
0: As we talked about earlier, you can, for $75, buy a season ticket at Akron.
1: $75.
0: And someone will get to call the plays. Chuck is in Virginia. Yeah. Chuck, they're playing Robert Morris. You know someone at Robert Morris?
2: Yes, I know the head football coach.
0: Okay, and how do you think he reacted to this news?
2: I don't know. I hadn't talked to him about it, but I imagine he will have his team ready to go and defend anything that Akron goes. He's a former defensive player in college, so I'm sure he'll have his defense ready to go.
0: You sound like a coach on the Robert Morris staff right now.
1: I mean, are you? Is this the Robert Morris coach?
0: Are you the Robert Morris coach?
1: Are you sure?
2: No, I'm not, but I do have some high school experience with coaching.
0: Oh, he's got some high school experience.
1: Yeah, you sound like a. Yeah,
0: well, I'll tell you what.
1: Like,
0: here's what I would like you to do. You're in Virginia. If you can get the Robert Morris coach, you like good enough friends that you can text him?
2: Yes.
0: Why don't you text him and see if he would jump on here with us and see if he feels disrespected about the offensive coordinator thing? Would you do that for us?
2: I will see what I can do. Yes, sir.
0: All right. Well, do that and then call back if that's true. We will give you a non-existent Matt Myron swag if that happens. There you go. I hope he enjoys it. Eric is in Atlanta. Go ahead, Eric.
3: Let me tell you this. Thank you for bringing this weekend show to the weekday. It's perfect. A drive-home show for me.
0: Thank you.
3: I love you guys. I appreciate it.
0: Thank you.
3: And appreciate that. Oh, you got it. Mine's always right. Let me say that, too.
0: Okay, wait, stop.
1: Mine is Thank you. Right. I appreciate that. It's about time that we got one of these calls, because the people believe what he just said, Matt, and you just don't.
0: Okay. Go ahead, Eric.
3: Tell him.
1: What are we?
3: Okay, here's my take. So I'm from Pittsburgh, so I know Robert Morris well. No coaches, no players presently, but if I was calling a game as a Pittsburgher, my first three calls would be a timeout. I would call a timeout, run through them immediately, and then I would go to plays that are proven to work. One, the immaculate reception. That's gonna be my first play I want to put out there, and I want them to run it the way it was thrown up. The Music City Miracle, and then the Hail Mary, and on fourth down, we're going for the field goal attempt.

0: There you go. My man is like, you know what? I'm going to play a video game. That's an interesting point. I appreciate the call. It would be interesting if you were a Robert Morris fan and you won and you tried to sabotage Akron. Run plays that Robert Morris. Think about that. That might be a way to make it work.
1: Now, I would love that. Like, if they snuck into the Akron huddle, you know, they pretended to be a fan and they called plays against Akron. I love it, man.
0: I like it. Let's go to Alex in Kentucky. Go ahead, Alex. All right. Well, how about Dan?
2: Hey. Hello.
0: Quickly.
2: How are you?
0: Got 30 seconds. Go.
2: Hey.
1: Less.
2: First, stay away from seafood from the holler. Second of all, you got to do three Statue of Liberties in a row, but with different formations, because they'll never expect it three times in a row.
0: They would not expect it. I appreciate it. You know, there's a new version of a show that's been on for a long time, Sports Jeopardy. We're going to see, could Myron and I play Sports Jeopardy? Could we answer the questions correctly? That and more news around the world of sports. It's Matt and Myron right here on ESPN Radio.
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2: I'm Christine Lisi. Earlier this NFL offseason, Stephon Diggs proclaimed he is the best wide receiver 2 in the NFL, and this fall he'll get a chance to prove it in Washington. Diggs signing a one-year contract with the Commanders worth up to $12 million. He strengthens the organization's receiver room and gives them a proven receiver opposite Terry McLaurin. Another day of missed practice by Eagles receivers Devontae Smith and Mekhi Lemon due to hamstring injuries, leading more reps for Dontavian Wicks and Hollywood Brown. Obviously a much different receiver room these days in Philly after the A.J. Brown trade. Quarterback Jalen Hurts likes what he's seen so far.
3: I like to think of the term calibrating. This is a time where we're kind of putting it together and finding out who we are. We've got a lot of new pieces, entirely new approach and MO philosophy to our offense. And so being able to put that together and make it our own, I'm excited about where we are.
2: Texans receiver Tank Dell took part in a team padded practice for the first time since December of 2024. It is a major step forward in his comeback from a catastrophic injury that sidelined him the entire 2025 season.
4: Hey, it's Evan Cohen. 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
6: And that guard 6'4 from Kentucky,
5: Matt Jones.
7: There's arrogance in the semi-truck driving community.
8: What? You think semi-truck drivers are arrogant?
7: I'm not a truckist. It's not all truck drivers. I don't want anyone to think that. They are essential, which only adds to the arrogance for some of them. Because they know how important they are.
8: What's your problem with motorcyclists? Have you not seen Sons of Anarchy? I would not mess with those people.
7: Just because you put on a jacket and you're 53 don't mean you're in a gang. You know?
5: Myron Metcalf.
8: Chris in Boston.
9: Truck drivers are the worst. My brother is a truck driver and can barely read. He's arrogant. He just thinks he's like the best driver. He's had like 6 accidents. I don't even know how they even let him have a truck still.
8: Let's go to Jay in Mississippi. Go ahead, Jay.
10: I just want to say I've been driving since 2011. Women driving.
8: Wait a minute now.
7: Well, see.
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8: I want to be clear to the new weekday audience here on Matt Myron. 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
7: No.
8: I am pro truck driver and always will be.
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8: 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Now, Sports Jeopardy has returned. I think it's existed before, but now it's back. And it is a new show that is taking over the airwaves. And Myron and I, have you ever wondered what it would be like to be on Jeopardy in your life, Myron? I've always wanted to be on it. I've never tried out. Mina Kimes won Celebrity Jeopardy at one point. Yeah. Have you ever thought you could be good at it?
7: Of course. I mean, you know, Jeopardy, Family Feud, Price is Right. I mean, those are the shows, if you're about our age, you grew up wishing you could be on.
8: Well, I would like to be on it, but we can't be. Yeah. So we decided to play our own Sports Jeopardy. Now, James, our producer, I guess, James, did you watch Sports Jeopardy and get real questions from the show?
11: These questions are from Sports Jeopardy, yes. I did watch. I went through. I had a plan with it. I didn't watch the whole episode, but I went through. I got the questions and the answers.
8: All right, so then let's go ahead and do it. Let's play Sports Jeopardy.
5: This is ESPN Jeopardy. Here are today's contestants. He's a former lawyer from the great state of Kentucky. His hobbies include stealing shovels from his neighbors and spending time with someone by the name of Green Onion.
8: Explain to Myron why that's your name.
12: Well, yes. Matt, you remember them Lay's tater chips that had the sour cream and onion in them? I love them, Matt.
5: He is Matt Jones. And from Minneapolis, Minnesota, he's a lover of fine silk, believes he can win the Tour de France, refers to his local Dairy Queen as the greatest Dairy Queen in the world, and known to those closest to him as Cookie. He is Myron Metcalf.
7: Come on.
8: What an absolutely great piece of production there by the ESPN production folks.
7: That was very, very good.
8: Well done to the staff. That is what I like to see. Okay. So, James, explain to me how this works. I mean, I know how Jeopardy works, but how does your version work?
11: Yeah, we're just going to go back and forth. You're going to get to pick a category and a money amount. I have them up on my screen.
8: Okay.
11: You've been driving the show all day, so I'm going to let Myron pick first. Myron, pick a category and a dollar amount.
8: And is he the only one that gets to answer it?
11: Yes, I'm just going to go back and forth.
8: Okay, gotcha. All right, good deal.
7: Give me nerdy for 30 for 30 for 500.
11: All right. Breakaway focused on this former UConn star's decision to quit the WNBA and fight for a man she believed was wrongly imprisoned.
8: Oh, good luck.
7: It makes me sad because that's Maya Moore, the legend, one of the greatest basketball players of all time, who did so much with the Lynx, 4 championships in the WNBA. And then she went on her, life mission. Kudos to her. But in Minnesota, we definitely miss her.
11: You're supposed to say who is.
8: Oh, it's her. That's not good.
7: Oh, man.
11: So let's,
7: oh,
11: no.
8: That's an X.
11: Hold on, man.
7: No, it's not.
8: This is Jeopardy. He has to say who is Maya Moore.
7: Who is Maya Moore?
8: Right. He's out.
7: I'm not out.
11: I'll give him this one. He made a mistake.
7: Thank you.
11: He made a mistake. We'll give him
8: that. It's also unfair.
11: No more chances.
8: He gets the question about his hometown team.
11: That's what he picked. He picked it. He didn't know.
8: All right, that's fine. I'm going to do. Let me do sports comedies for 500.
11: All right, in dodgeball
7: category,
11: the final vote that allows more play was a big thumbs up from this late great non-baseball Texas Ranger.
8: Well, I mean, I know who was in the movie. He was a non-Texas Ranger. I'm going to say Rip Torn. Who is Rip Torn?
11: Nope, that is incorrect. He was a Texas Ranger because it's Chuck Norris.
8: Oh!
7: I haven't seen
11: non-baseball Texas Ranger.
8: But Rip Torn was in that movie, too, though.
7: Walker, Texas Ranger, right?
8: All right, go ahead, Myron.
11: Go ahead, Myron.
7: Give me the fans went wild for 200.
8: That's not
11: there
8: one
11: is
8: of the
11: no
8: choices.
11: 200.
8: So he has to do 100.
11: All right, 100.
7: Oh. Okay, give me the fans went wild for 100.
8: No, you got to do 100. Yeah, he can't take 100. All the 500 questions.
7: It's 100.
11: This Pacific Coast city was vandalized after its NHL team lost the Stanley Cup final in 2011.
7: 2011 Pacific Coast City.
8: Do I get to answer if he's wrong?
11: I'll let you answer.
7: San Jose? Okay. San Jose? No, San Jose Sharks. San Jose? No. LA?
8: No, that's his guess. First of all, you got to say who is.
7: Who is LA?
8: No. Who are the Vancouver Canucks?
11: That is correct.
8: Jeez. Thank you. They had a big riot after there you go. I stole that one from you. My turn, right? Let's do Mascot Mania for 100.
11: Perhaps the greatest mascot of all time, this baseball aficionado is said to hail from the Galapagos Islands.
8: I'm going to assume it's who is the Philly Fanatic. All right, there we go.
11: All right, Myron, your choice.
7: Women of the 2026 Olympics for 500.
8: He keeps stealing all the 500s. I'm trying to balance it out.
7: So what are you talking about? How is it stealing if it's up there on the screen?
8: Steal your things.
11: This team.
7: Steal it. He gave me the option to do it.
11: There's no fighting on Jeopardy.
7: yes, there is.
11: This team USA captain's dramatic late goal in the final, allowed for some overtime and an eventual win against Canada.
7: I want to say Trinity Rodman, but it's not. I can't think of her name. Who is Trinity Rodman is wrong, but that's all I got.
11: Do you have a guess?
8: You know, I'm trying to think.
7: I
8: don't know.
7: I can
8: I
7: see
8: know.
7: Her.
8: I can see her too, but I don't know her name.
11: This is the U.S. women's hockey team, and it is Hillary Knight. You're the one who picked the 500. I was thinking
8: soccer. Doesn't Trinity Rodman play soccer? Why did you say Trinity Rodman?
7: Because he didn't say it was hockey. He just said a winning goal.
8: Did you say hockey?
11: No.
8: Well, first of all, the 2026, but the 2026 Olympics, which that's true, the category, they are Winter Olympics, right?
7: Yeah. You know what? I might not be on Jeopardy after all.
8: All right, I'm going to go with Mascot Mania for 500.
7: Maybe not. May not be for me.
11: All right. Gunnersaurus Rex is the mascot of this London soccer squad.
8: Okay. Gunnersaurus Rex. So London soccer squads, I can think of two that are very prominent. I'm going to say... Who are Tottenham Hotspur?
11: Myron, do you have a guess?
7: London base. I mean, that's not as many.
8: Oh, I know what it is. Can I switch?
11: No, you already answered.
8: Okay.
11: All right.
7: Who is Man City?
8: Is it Arsenal?
11: It is Arsenal.
8: Oh.
7: Who is Arsenal?
8: That stinks. Okay. Why did I guess Tottenham? You would think Tottenham Hotspur is a spur. That's an idiot. Who? That's a dumb thing for me to say. That was a dumb answer. All right, Myron, your turn.
7: Whoa. Well, come on. We're positive on this show.
8: That was a dumb answer by me.
7: Be so hard on yourself.
13: Wait, can I ask a question?
7: I know, don't be so hard on yourself.
13: I got to ask a question as a scorekeeper.
8: Yes.
13: Myron, was that you just guessed, so I have to take points off, correct?
8: Correct.
13: Are we taking that as an official guess?
7: What's a guess?
13: The one you said before Arsenal, that was wrong.
7: I was playing around.
8: Yes, is the answer.
7: Myron, you're
8: getting distracted. Come Let's on, focus on the game.
11: Your turn now.
8: Your turn.
7: I am focused. She asked me about the score. Nerdy for 30 for 30. 100.
11: This catchphrase titled The Doc, celebrating the life of pioneering ESPN anchor Stuart Scott.
7: The name of it, you're saying?
11: Oh. Yeah, this catchphrase was the title of the documentary.
7: Every Day I Fight? What is Every Day I Fight?
8: What is Booyah?
7: Oh, yes, the catchphrase.
11: It's the catchphrase.
7: The catchphrase, yes.
8: Thank you very much.
7: I was thinking of the book title.
8: Let's do sports comedies Fans Went Wild for 500.
11: Team Europe's 2025 Ryder Cup win was marred by loudish fans at this storied Long Island public house.
8: What is Bethpage Black?
11: That's correct, Myron.
7: Sports comedies for 100.
11: As Crash Davis, Kevin Costner tries to tame Tim Robbins' character Nuke LaLouche in this classic.
7: Kevin Costner.
8: I got it.
7: Who I've met.
8: well, that's relevant. Would you like this name you just dropped, Myron?
7: Nuke. I have met him. Nuke LaLouche.
8: What is Bull Durham?
7: Bull Durham. I knew it.
8: Yeah. All right. Then I will take the final one, women of the 2026 Olympics.
11: Ilana Myers Taylor used sign language to tell her son that, quote, mommy won in this sport whose name implies one person in the craft.
8: One person in the craft. And this is the 2026 Olympics.
11: Correct.
8: Winter Olympics. So. Yeah, I don't know. I'm not sure.
7: What is the skeleton?
8: Oh, it's a good one. What is luge?
11: No, it's called the monobob.
8: Monobob?
11: That's what it's called, yeah.
8: That's not a sport. You made that's that not, up. There's a sport called luge. Monobob?
7: The single luge.
11: Listen, I took these straight from ESPN Jeopardy.
8: Wow. That was the $100 question for that one.
11: Yeah, that
8: really?
11: That's a crazy one, right?
8: Wow, that's the hardest question I've ever heard in my life. Okay, all right, so what did we have as our final tally?
11: Rachel was the official scorekeeper, so...
13: Guys, this is a great... It's great. We didn't get out of the negatives. So Myron, with a score of -900, is our second place contestant. And yes. Matt is our winner with a feisty -200.
8: There you go. All right. -200.
7: -900.
8: And once again, I have beaten Myron. So where can one, James, watch Sports Jeopardy for those people that would like to do that?
11: I personally watch it on Disney Plus. You can find it on Disney Plus or the ESPN Plus.
8: You can find it on Disney Plus. That's what I like to hear. All right. Well, we are going to get to thank you for playing. Well done to the production people and all of the folks that created that game. We are going to get to headlines all across the world of sports. That's next here on Matt and Myron on ESPN Radio.
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5: I'm Christine Lisi. Free agent receiver Stephon Diggs signing a one-year deal worth up to $12 million with the Commanders, giving the team a proven receiver opposite Terry McLaurin and strengthening Washington's receiver room. ESPN NFL analyst Andrew Hawkins.
6: Tremendous impact. It immediately elevates the passing game in Washington. It right-sizes the entire receiving core where guys like Luke McCaffrey, Antonio Williams, Treylon Burks don't need to be relied upon as heavily with Diggs in the rotation. And then on top of that, I mean, Diggs brings versatility.
5: Browns receiver Jerry Jeudy clarifying a viral video in which he appears to name his preference on who he believes should be Cleveland's starting quarterback. He said his flashing four fingers was in reference to his daughter's age and not Deshaun Watson's number. Jeudy says he has spoken to both Watson and Shedeur Sanders, who have been alternating first-team reps in that QB competition. Afternoon baseball, the Dodgers in danger of losing their sixth consecutive game. They trail the Cubs 6-1, top six from Wrigley. Junior Caminero, 33rd home run of the season. AL leading Rays up 3-0 on the Rockies' bottom four. Tonight, MLB leading Brewers host the Pirates, 7:30 Eastern ESPN. Paul Skeens, Kyle Harrison.
7: Hey, it's Evan Cohen. Coming up Thursday, the Carolina Panthers won the NFC South with an under 500 record. So, will we see progression or regression from Bryce Young in Carolina? It's on Sportsmanlike 6 a.m. Eastern right here on ESPN Radio, ESPN2, and ESPNU.
8: It's Matt Myron here on ESPN Radio. Hope you all are enjoying the day. You can follow us, Matt Myron, Instagram, Matt Myron on Twitter, 888-SAY-ESPN. It is a lot. There is a lot happening around the world of sports. Not all of it necessarily full segment worthy. That's why we do headlines.
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8: All right, let's get started. James, tell me what's going on.
10: LIV Golf has secured funding from an outside investor that will keep the circuit alive beyond this season. According to league CEO Scott O'Neill, O'Neill made the announcement Wednesday at Trump National Golf Club in Bedminster, New Jersey, the site of this week's tournament, which tees off on Thursday. Quote, LIV Golf has an agreement in place with a lead investor, signed by the investor and approved by the board, to anchor the transaction and play a key role in the supporting the path forward for the league's next era. Matt, this is something you brought up before the show. What do you think about this?
8: Well, color me skeptical about anything that the LIV Tour says. I've always thought the LIV Tour was on shaky ground, and now the news today doesn't change anything. It may make it to where they can go through the end of the season, but they are financially in an absolute disaster. They still owe, some reports say, John Rahm over $100 million. I cannot imagine an investor has agreed to pay that. Is it possible that they have this unnamed investor to take them into next year? Maybe, but it kind of reminds me, Myron, of when I was in high school and people would say they had a girlfriend that was at another high school, but they couldn't tell you her name, right? They won't say who the investor is. I can't imagine there's any investor that really is proud of an investment where they won't say what it is. So I will say that in about 6 months, we will have another version of this story and we will get a similar result, because LIV is hanging by a strand.
11: Yeah, I wondered, is it them not willing to say the investor, or the investor saying, don't put my name on this because exactly, they're worried about this thing falling apart? It's interesting how we started. I mean, we thought that this was going to change golf forever. It might ruin the PGA Tour. Maybe the PGA Tour wouldn't exist with all the money that was coming in from overseas. And now it's just hanging by a thread. I don't see how it just continues. I think it's over after this year for the LIV Tour.
8: Well, I will say this about LIV. It's not going to work, but professional golf has been completely changed by the LIV Tour. And what I mean is the probably the three things that, that stand out the most. A, they've completely changed the way the PGA Tour is set up. There are now essentially going to be 10 tournaments that matter and then basically a B tour. That doesn't happen without LIV because, second, LIV introduced a ton of money into the game, forced the PGA Tour to raise the salaries and raise the purses for the highest ranked players so that they wouldn't go to LIV. So you have this situation where the top guys now are making substantially more money. That's because of LIV. And then third, and I think this is really interesting, Myron, there are some players who basically their legacies will never be the same because of LIV. Phil Mickelson will never be looked at the same. And guys like John Rahm, who was on a path to potentially being one of the greatest players ever, by going on LIV, he essentially ruined his competitive streak during the prime of his career. And we really have seen guys sort of detour very promising historic careers, even though they have made a lot of money.
11: Yeah, I mean, a lot of those guys never really bounce back. At the same time, you're Bryson DeChambeau's. You talk about villains. I think it's given you some villains on the tour, which has actually been helpful. So I agree. PGA realized they had to do more to spice up the game. And if that's the byproduct of this, then maybe the legacy of the LIV Tour will be a better PGA Tour.
8: Yeah, I do think the legacy of the LIV Tour is that they made the PGA Tour better.
11: Yeah.
8: But John Rahm will be the one player that we look back on and go, what could his career have been if he didn't end up going and doing that? What's next?
10: J.J. Watt is moving up the ladder in his post-playing career, at least for the time being. CBS Sports announced Friday that Watt would take over as their lead NFL analyst while Tony Romo is on leave. CBS placed the former Cowboys quarterback on leave, quote, until further notice, after he was arrested for suspicion of operating a vehicle under while under the influence on earlier in July. Watt will join CBS Sports' top NFL crew, which also includes play-by-play man Jim Nantz and sideline reporter Tracy Wolfson.
8: I think Tony Romo may have just Wally Pipped himself here, Myron. I think there's a good chance. J.J. Watt, in my opinion, is one of the three best people doing NFL announcing anyway. You put him as number one. He ain't leaving that slot. J.J. Watt's going to be the number one guy on CBS for many years to come. Romo will only have himself to blame. I don't think they can fire him because they're paying him so much money, but he'll move down and either be in studio or in the number two chair. But Myron, I think you're going to see J.J. Watt on the big CBS games from now on.
11: It's hard to imagine Romo coming back with everything that's happened, but J.J. is great. I love him on TV. And I think J.J. is about to help a bunch of defensive stars make money in the future. How many guys on TV are former defensive players?
8: That's true.
11: You don't see guys in that role.
8: Yeah, you don't see that.
11: Yeah, mostly former quarterbacks. So I think there's a world where if J.J. Watt is good, maybe these networks start to look at other guys who played on that other side of the ball.
8: Let's do something I don't think a lot of shows would do, but you and I would do. Okay. Who do you think are the three best NFL color announcers going right now in order? And I mean, what you actually think.
11: I don't know. You know, like Brady's gotten better.
8: He has gotten better. He's gotten better. I think that's fair.
11: Yeah, Aikman's number one, I would say, probably for me in that role by my colleague here at Disney.
8: That's what I said.
11: And ESPN.
8: Hey, that's a company man through and through. I love that about Myron Metcalf.
11: That's all I got. I got number
8: one.
11: That's
8: all you got is Aikman.
11: Monday Night Football.
8: Yeah. I would say to you, I think if I were to rank them, I'm going to leave aside the company, although I think Aikman does a great job. I would go Collinsworth. I'd actually put Watt number two and Greg Olsen number three. I think those guys, the two new guys, have done a really great job. What's next?
11: Yeah. All people don't work for us. Go ahead.
10: SummerSlam was last weekend. I don't know if you know this, Matt, but Myron was there on Sunday. Yeah. He wasn't there on Saturday, though, which is the main event of that one was Brock Lesnar and Obafemi in Hell in a Cell. Everyone kind of speculated it might be Brock Lesnar's last match. He confirmed as much on the Pat McAfee show
11: yesterday.
10: First
11: week of the show, man. first week of the show, and he's naming everybody who doesn't work at ESPN, man. We just got the show. We just got the show 2 days ago. 48 hours ago, and you're naming everybody.
8: Go ahead, James.
11: But anybody who works at ESPN.
10: Should I restart?
11: Sorry, James.
8: No, I heard Brock Lesnar. Brock Lesnar, go ahead.
10: So Brock Lesnar retired. I do want to ask you, like, his place in wrestling history, but I came across a pretty interesting, like, stat on Twitter. Brock only wrestled in 445 matches in his entire career. If for comparison, like, John Cena retired, he had over 2,300. Undertaker had over 2,500 when he retired. Ric Flair had over 5,000 when he retired.
8: He had 5,000 matches.
10: I mean, Ric Flair wrestled for, like, 50 years, I think.
8: Yeah.
10: But Brock Lesnar, his spot in history as a professional wrestler.
8: Yeah, I mean, for me, Brock Lesnar, if I'm going to list, like, the 10 greatest professional wrestlers of all time, I'm not going to put Brock Lesnar in the group. But I also think as a physical specimen, he's pretty amazing. He comes from OVW, my former stomping grounds. But I wouldn't put him. I think he had a phenomenal run, but I almost considered him a part-time wrestler for most of his career. So I would not put him in the top 10. Myron, he's a Minnesota guy. What about you?
11: I think he's going to go down as one of the greatest athletes of all time. Like, if you look at Brock Lesnar's career, national wrestling champion at junior college at the University of Minnesota, those WWE, almost makes the Minnesota Vikings. People forget about that part. They wanted to send him to the NFL Europe. He had no interest in that. And then he obviously goes back to the UFC and the WWE. But I think he'll go down as just one of the great athletes, I think, that we've ever seen.
8: Yeah, I agree. And in terms of when he was an actual wrestler, which distinguishes him and Kurt Angle from a lot of the other guys. What's next?
10: Sorry, Myron's having some technical issues. So we talked a little bit about Caitlin Clark yesterday and her comments about Sophie Cunningham's comments and how people can't just leave them alone and let them play basketball. Sophie Cunningham responded to that. And let's just take a listen to that.
3: I think that there's so much good going on in WNBA. I think that basketball is being played at the highest level it's ever been. I think our team in specific, we are breaking history right now with the amount of points that we're scoring on back-to-back games. I think the Minnesota game, there's just so much distraction. I think the WNBA media, all we ever do is cover everything except basketball. And it's like, what are we doing? There's so much. Like, you can talk about other things. I think those are great stories. I think it shows fans, who people are outside of the court. But I also think we got to keep the main thing. And I think when it comes to the Minnesota game, I think there is so much distraction, but like the matchup between Miles and Kelsey was phenomenal. Our team, I mean, that game in particular was a great game. And so I think that there's a lot to be said, and I'm going to let people just do the speaking for themselves. But for me, I want to get back to basketball. It's always been about basketball. That interview happened in February when I was asked a question. And so for me, I just want to, make sure that it stays, the focus stays where it should, because people are playing at such a high level. We have probably like 3 MVPs that could be MVPs on our team specifically. And so that's why I want to do that.
10: So, Matt, what do you think about what Sophie kind of had to say here?
8: Well, I mean, there's a lot to say, I think, about it. Let's just start with this. I mean, she is right that too much of the media coverage, and I don't think it's by WNBA media. I think actually the WNBA media, for the most part, do try to cover the sport and what's happening. The culture as a whole ends up talking more about the outside stuff. She's right. The basketball gets lost by the outside things. I don't think anybody would, very few people would disagree with that. With that said, she played a role in that. I completely think she has a right to stand up for her positions. I'm going to say people like Sophie Cunningham, just like people like Steve Kerr in the NBA, should stand up for what they believe in. And if they want to say it, that's completely fine. With that said, however, when you do that, Myron, that will lead to criticism and that will lead to stories outside of basketball. And so you can't both say, I'm going to do this, and then be frustrated that people respond. When you make the decision to enter that realm, there will be people who will respond, and you just have to know that.
11: Well, and I think she's obviously the person who really started a lot of this fire. It feels like maybe with conversations with her teammates, people around her, she realized that not only is this something that may affect you right now, what does this mean for the future of your career? Because I think if you're Sophie Cunningham and you're not a top five or six player in this league, this is going to be the thing that people think about you. This could become your legacy. And it feels like in the last 24 hours, someone has had that conversation with Sophie Cunningham about this could be going in a place where you don't want to go in your career. And also, if you're Caitlin Clark, you might be going, hey, teammate, this is becoming a distraction. And people are asking her questions rather than focusing on the success that this team is having as they try to win a championship.
8: I think that it is one of the issues. Sophie Cunningham contributed to this. Now, I'm not saying she shouldn't stand up for what she believes in. If she wants to do that, that's fine. But she contributed. She made a choice to go out, give her opinion. Maybe it was in February, but she had to know it was in a profile of her. She had to know what was going to happen. And then when the controversy happened, she didn't run from it. She, at their last game, took a picture and a thumbs up with Riley Gaines and another person having a T-shirt. She was taking a stance. And I think, look, you can do that. But then when that happens, be ready for what happens after. And I see this a lot where people come out sort of and say what they feel, and then when they get pushback, go, wait a minute, let's focus on other things. That is the reaction to when you take a stand, and you have to realize that. And I think if you don't accept that while also giving your opinion, you're not being fair. And then you also have to understand, when you take a position, you put your teammates in a situation where they have to respond, whether they want to or not. And to some extent, Myron, you have to explain to them why you did that, because when you did that, that leads Caitlin Clark to be asked.
11: Well, and Sophie Cunningham did the interview and made those statements, made those comments, and then she doubled down when she was asked about them. There's a world where I don't think Sophie Cunningham could have predicted everything that would be attached to this. And this is a team that has a real shot to win in WNBA championship and to be the last team standing in this league. And nobody wants distractions at this point. I think Caitlin Clark's non-answer was a message to Sophie Cunningham. Listen, this is not something that's going to help this team right now. You got to back off. And it feels like she heard that. I just don't know that she'll be able to fully distance herself if this is what she's trying to do. I think this will follow Sophie Cunningham for the rest of her career.
8: You are entitled in life to freedom of speech. You are entitled to your opinion. But what you are not entitled to is freedom of a reaction. And a lot of people forget that, and I think that's one of the things that they're dealing with now. But her overall point, by the way, that people focus on these side stories, including shows like us, we're talking about it over the game, that's a legitimate point, and one that I think a lot of people in the media should listen to and actually agree with. Now, we're going to get to other things, including my Chicago Bears. We tried to get to this yesterday, but did not. But do they have a chance to finally, for the first time since I was 6 years old, win a championship? That's all next here on Matt Myron.
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0: Myron here on ESPN Radio. We are presented by Progressive Insurance. The NCAA, by the way, has just announced officially that they are adopting for Division One and Two the 5 years of eligibility. No red shirts, no waivers. You get 5 years to play 5 years, and then you can't be older than 24 years old. So an interesting thing that I think a lot of people may not realize, because it can be complicated when you're talking about what the new rules are going to be in college athletics. People entering college right now, or even people who are seniors right now, everyone gets 5 years. And for you NBA fans out there, part of why that matters is next year, the senior class that would be entering the draft, all of them will have the potential to stay and play another year of basketball. So the NBA draft, it has some talent in next year's draft, but it also will likely be one of the weaker drafts in history.
1: Yeah, I mean, guys can make a ton of money just staying in school. We've seen many examples of that. At the same time, there are a whole bunch of court cases happening right now, and we'll figure out once we land when it comes to college sports, like what all these rules will look like. But I think 5 for 5 really will change, I think, probably basketball more than any other sport as teams compile their team.
0: I think the combination of the 5 for 5, plus if the NCAA is going to be able to get it to where you can only transfer once. You know, you and I grew up in an era where guys stayed at a school for a long time. You got to know them over a course of time. I think you're going to see that more often, because guys are going to play 5 years of college basketball. Unless you're one of the 10 best players in the country, it's going to make sense for you to stay in college. And even in the on the football side, unless you're one of the 3 or 4 or 5 best quarterbacks in college football, coming back and playing, you're going to see a lot of guys, Myron, instead of going to the NFL as a third round or fourth round pick, they'll play that 5th year and come back and play another year of college, and they'll probably make more money.
1: Well, I think in football, there'll be guys who after 3 years could go pro, and now you get another 2 years out of them, especially if the federal bill passes, you get another $30 million pool, essentially, to retain talent. Matt, I just don't know who can actually afford this. I think that's my question is, are we going to have 15 teams that have the resources to pull in all the talent, and everybody else is kind of scrambling? Because it looks like that's kind of where we're headed.
0: Yeah, that is. Now, the Chicago Bears hope that they got their quarterback a couple of years ago in Caleb Williams. And Jalen Johnson recently said, honestly, this is probably the best offense I've had in 7 years in Chicago as far as going against them. They've got a lot of speed. Caleb's the best quarterback I've had, again, since I feel like maybe Nick Foles. Best quarterback since Nick Foles. Is that a compliment to my guy, Caleb Williams?
1: I mean, if he's talking about the Nick Foles who won a Super Bowl, I mean, that was one of the best seasons we've ever seen, at least half seasons or partial seasons. So I don't think that's a knock against Caleb Williams at all. My question is, I think we're going to find out who Caleb Williams is in year 3. Much improved last year. We all saw it. Even, I guess, trademarked Iceman or tried to. Year 3 is going to be the determining factor, I think, of whether or not he's really a top 10 quarterback in this league. And if he is, I think the Bears can compete for a Super Bowl.
0: Do you think he is? Improves. I mean, do you think he's a top 10 quarterback in the league?
1: Not yet. I mean, he played like one of the times last year, but I think we move too fast, CJ Stroud, on anointing people as top.

0: Jaden Daniels and Caleb Williams. Do you think all four of those guys end up being long-term extension guys after this season?
1: I think so. I mean, if they play well, like Jaden Daniels coming off the injury,
0: but like, what if they
1: still get that big extension?
0: If you had to predict, what do you think? You think they do all four?
1: Yeah, I think they will, because you don't want to pay more later. Like, it wouldn't make any sense for those guys to say, let's wait until year four. Let's just give them the fifth year extension. You want to pay guys now, considering what's happening to the salary cap in the NFL. Because what is that going to cost? Like, a Caleb Williams is going to cost what number to lock him up to a long-term extension? You don't want that to be $10 million more per year a year from now.
0: I think for the Bears specifically, I've been a fan since I was a little kid. And this has got to be the most excited I've been about a season since I was 6 years old in 1985. There will always be a team that had a great year last year that takes a step back. I think the two most obvious contenders are the Bears and the Seahawks. I'm hoping it will be the Seahawks that take a step back. If it's one of those two teams, Myron, which one do you think is more likely to take a step back? Because there's always a team from the year before that's one of the best four that takes a retreat.
1: I think it would be the Bears, because they won so many close games. And I remember when the Minnesota Vikings had that run.
0: Yes.
1: Won a bunch of close games. And then the following season, they struggled in those same matchups. I think Kansas City had a stretch a couple years ago where they won a bunch of close games. And then the following year, they lost a bunch of those games. So when you're that close in every game, usually it works against you the following season, especially with a defense that I don't think you can trust yet in Chicago. So I think the Bears are at the top of that list if you talk about how far they could fall if they can't win some of those close games.
0: What about on the other side, the AFC? Are the Patriots that team? I mean, they also won a lot of close games. They had a quarterback. They had a fourth-place schedule. Now they get a first-place schedule. Are they a retreat team to you?
1: I don't think so, because, you bring in a receiver, A.J. Brown, you bring in this elite guy who's only going to make things better. I think the defense will be solid again. I think the Patriots may not be as good, but I don't think there's a big drop coming for them, even though, you look at teams in that situation that don't win the Super Bowl. I think they're actually in a good spot to be good again.
0: All right, so I have, as you know, the text machine where listeners can write and send their comments, 772-774-5254. I have a couple I want to read to you and finish up here today, Myron. One person says, I would like Myron Metcalf to officially embrace the name Cookie. I get my wife to listen to you all every Sunday morning, and now she is going to listen in the afternoon. I think it is much more likely for my wife to be a listener, and women in general, if one of the men on the show will embrace the name Cookie. Can Myron say today in front of everyone he is embracing being called Cookie?
1: Wait, women in general? Help me understand. Help me understand that. What am I missing?
0: Well, I think it makes you seem lovable, because sometimes I think people think that I like to give you a hard time. And if you're embracing what I give you a hard time, I think it'll make women sort of see you as a sympathetic figure and someone worth loving and caring about.
1: What? That sounds really sad. I don't know what you're describing. I'm not looking for a bunch of people. I got that already. But Cookie, to me, is no one's ever called me Cookie until now. I can't fully embrace it.
0: One person writes, Matt, I love listening to Myron get worked up. I also love listening to you to discover interesting things about you. I am going to ship you cool water cologne if you will just tell me where to send it. Do I just send it to Bristol, Connecticut? Well, I'm not in Bristol, Connecticut, so I mean, you could send it there, but then, I don't know, maybe Matt Berry will take it from me and I won't be able to use it. I've had a lot of people write me and say that I could pull off the cologne and they think you were wrong to tell me that I could not.
1: Yeah, you go for it. That's what I would say. Go try it. Let's see what happens. Go use the cool water cologne and you report back and let me know.
0: We will do that. I want to thank everybody these first 3 days who's listened. Both Myron and I have dealt with over the last 3 days a ton of technical issues, some of which are related to the equipment, some of which are weather. He had an internet outage occur 15 minutes ago. I had an historic storm about an hour and a half ago.

0: But we continue to persevere, and you continue to grow the show. We appreciate it, Myron. It's been fun. We will talk tomorrow.
1: Sounds good.
0: Freddie and Harry is next. We will be back 3 o'clock tomorrow. This has been Matt Myron right here with our good friends on ESPN Radio.
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1: I'm Christine Lisi. Mr. Diggs goes to Washington. Free agent receiver Stephon Diggs set to sign with the Commanders a one-year deal worth up to $12 million. He strengthens Washington's receiver group and gives the team a proven receiver opposite Terry McLaurin. ESPN NFL front office insider Mike Tannenbaum.
2: I like it a lot. When you think about Terry McLaurin hopefully being healthy, Stephon Diggs comes in, has 74 career touchdowns, over 11,000 yards. They also drafted Antonio Williams from Clemson, who's a good player when healthy. So I really like this move. Gives them necessary depth that they needed at the receiver position.
1: Diggs has surpassed over 1,000 yards receiving in seven of his last eight seasons. Texans wideout Tank Dell took part in a limited capacity at practice. It's the first time he's engaged in any sort of team padded practice since December 2024. Dell's coming back from a catastrophic knee injury which sidelined him all of last season. WNBA Indiana Fever guard Sophie Cunningham told reporters she wants the focus to return to basketball. After her comments on transgender athletes sparked heated national debate, three rallies, and wide-ranging social media reaction.
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5: Listen, Roddy White and Julio Jones, them boys used to laugh at me so hard, right? I used to mess with them about being number ones. This, they say, all right, you're going to get your chance. When those two got hurt and I had to become a number one in the defense, I'm a focal point, one of the focal points offensively. And boy, I'm playing 85 snaps a game and I'm getting hit consistently versus 25, 35 snaps a game. Boy, I could go in that meeting room on Monday. Rod, hey, how you feeling, little bro? Yeah, I told your ass, didn't I? It's a different ball game out there when you that one.
6: Now they're eating humble pie.
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0: Salutations, brothers and sisters. Welcome to the best show on your radio. It is the Wednesday Groovathon, known as Freddie and Harry, and we are here. He is Harry Douglas. I'm Freddie Coleman, presented by Progressive Insurance on the ESPN app, SiriusXM Channel 80, as well as TuneIn. Don't forget to tell that smart speaker to play ESPN Radio. Brother Harry Douglas is going to be one busy dude when it comes to Harry Douglas between tomorrow doing Get Up and First Take, and this show today, doing the same thing on Friday. But on the
1: and
0: way
1: Sports
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1: 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I have to make sure I check my text.
0: You had so many shows you were going to be on, I lost count at about 58, but I digress. But on the way up to New York, normally when you get on the plane, HD wants his quiet time. He wants his peaceful time. Not saying he doesn't want to meet with people or talk with people, but sometimes you just need to just be. Well, someone didn't let you be, and that wasn't a bad thing for you, HD, on the way up to New York today.
1: No, it was a great thing, actually. When I got onto the airplane and the person that I was sitting beside, he gave me a look like, how you doing, my brother? And I gave him a look like, how you doing, my brother, as well. And I think we could just feel one another's energy to even start off, Freddie, as I was sitting down, and we began talking about, you know, certain things. And we both, normally when we get on the airplane, we don't bother people. We just, you know, look forward to doing whatever work we may have, or right, taking a nap, going to sleep, or watching TV. But we were just drawn to one another, and come to find out that his wife used to cheer for the Falcons. He's in the entertainment business as well. And we're talking about his profession, my profession. It was just ironically crazy, and we don't live too far from one another back in Atlanta as well, too. So
0: okay.
1: It was a pretty damn good two-hour conversation that we had, so much so that we didn't even realize we were talking that long.
0: Sure.
1: Until the plane started to descend and land.
0: That's fantastic, because normally that can go the other way. That someone who is a great conversationalist, but the conversation they brought to the table, you don't want to be bothered by. But there's
1: it's happened plenty of times.
0: There's no really easy way out of it, because you're in a confined space. You can't just pretend you're sleeping or get up and go to the bathroom and come back and not say anything. At least you're on a plane in a situation where, okay, this conversation is fantastic. Then you blink your eyes and the plane is touching down and the ride is over, because you and I have been in both of plenty of times it goes the other way. And when you're that kind of captive audience, no good comes out of that for your psyche, or your ears, or your mind, or your soul.
1: So the best part of our conversations, yes, we were talking about what we did from a working standpoint, but mm-hmm. we had an opportunity to both, you know, talk about our wives. And I love the way he was expressing himself about his wife, and I was doing the same about mine.
0: Yeah.
1: But we had also the opportunity to talk about our kids and just some of the principles that we are instilling within our kids, and the way we want them to be, and how we have to lead by an example in that whole nine. So it was just a great conversation, too, about, you know, business, our kids, our families, our wives, you know, things that we've gone through in life as well, too. But it was a really good conversation that I appreciated.
0: Nice.
1: Because, you know, in this world today, you don't have many people that can hold intelligent conversations.
0: Absolutely.
1: I can tell within the first 5 minutes this conversation is wasting my time or if it's valuable and I want to continue the conversation to go on. Not many people have that ability to converse in a manner to where people who are listening to you or you listening to them are engaging.
0: Mm-hmm.
1: So it was pretty dope.
0: So let us know, what was the best conversation you ever had on either an airplane ride, train ride, bus ride?
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0: If you're a frequent traveler or just every other year traveler, name the best conversation that you had on either a plane, train, even a bus ride. 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
2: The main thing with Freddie and Harry.
0: Well, that Dodger thing for Tarik Skubal didn't go well. It's still not going well for the Dodgers, although at one point today, they were down 7-1 in the Chicago Cubs. That game is now in the eighth inning. It's now a 7-6 ball game involving the Cubs and the Dodgers. Dodgers trying to break a 5-game losing streak. But a lot of attention last night, Tarik Skubal, the man they got from the Detroit Tigers, making his Dodger debut. The Dodgers lost again, and Tarik Skubal didn't like the Tarik Skubal that the Dodgers were expecting. That doesn't mean it wasn't a success, according to the man known as Skubal.
5: Going to bed last night, you know, excited. It felt like, my major league debut, you know, kind of same type of vibe in terms of, you know, the nerves running through. But I think that's all good stuff. I think my stuff was plenty good. You know, I felt like I commanded everything really well. I think, you know, maybe the low strike rate, I don't even know what it is. But, you know, when I was missing in the areas that I was trying to go. There's just a few sinkers and a few sliders that can kind of flip at bats. You know, I probably should be a little better at first pitch strikes. You know, I think especially second or third time through, you know, I need to be better there. But, you know, the stuff coming out of my hand was... is what I expect out of myself.
0: HD, six innings of work. He allowed four hits, two runs, both earned. Struck out six, walked two, gave up that home run. 85 pitches, 51 strikes. So, yeah, not too shabby, not too bad, but even he clearly understands. He knows the hype machine is not going anywhere.
1: That's right.
0: That does not mean you feed into the hype with the Dodgers not winning this game, losing to the Cubs 5-1 in his first start. In Dodger Blue.
1: Freddie, the first place I want to start is the atmosphere that the Chicago Cubs at Wrigley Field and what that was like. That was a playoff atmosphere last night for Skubal and the Los Angeles Dodgers, but also for the home team, the Chicago Cubs. And, you know, Skubal, I thought he pitched well enough to be able to get a win.
0: Yeah.
1: I don't think necessarily the defense had his back the way they should have had his back. You go back to an inning where, you know, there's a fly ball in right field and you expect the right fielder to catch that ball and it's not caught. You go to the sixth inning and there's a chopper with two outs and you expect someone to get that ball and throw it to first base and get out of the inning. Well, that's where the second run came for the Chicago Cubs. Now, he messed around. Dansby Swanson, shout out to a former Atlanta Brave. You know, top of the third inning, you know, bottom of the third inning, to lead things off, threw him the wrong pitch. He hits a home run. That allowed it to be 1-0. Mm-hmm. But I thought overall it was decent enough, in my opinion, to be able to get a win.
0: Sure.
1: And then when he came out in the sixth inning and he didn't go back out there from the seventh inning on, the Chicago Cubs just put more runs on the board. But, you know, 51 of the 85 pitches were strikes. That's out of character, in my opinion, for a guy like mm-hmm. Skubal, who is a two-time Cy Young Award winner. And I do agree with him. When you're going and facing these batters, especially the second time through, you want to get ahead in the count and be able to have the upper hand and have them guessing as much as possible.
0: Right.
1: When you get down in the count, when you don't throw that first pitch as a strike, now things kind of lean toward the batter and you become a little bit predictable from that standpoint. But I thought he played well enough in order to get the win. This was a 2-1 ball game when he left in the sixth inning. And then things got out of hand. They lost it 5-1. But I just thought the defense of the Los Angeles Dodgers, who for some odd and apparent reason, they're not all the way locked in right now. And you look at their last five games and including the one today, I know it's 7-6 going into the ninth inning, but everyone that's out there on the field, everyone that is batting, they're not as locked in as they are supposed to be right now. Sure. Because if they were, I don't think Skubal loses that game yesterday.
0: Put it this way. It's August 5th. The Dodgers are going to be just fine. I'm sure there are plenty of people out there that want to say, well, maybe this could be the start of troll times with the Los Angeles Dodgers. Calm down.
1: It's 182 games.
0: 62, yes.
1: But 162,
0: excuse me. But it could be a buck 82 depending on their run in the playoffs. They may wind up playing 180 and 182 games. No one should be freaking out, even though we know that plenty of people are going to freak out. But you mentioned something that really struck me really, really, really, really well about this. This is the kind of atmosphere that Tarik Skubal is going to be a part of. This is the kind of atmosphere going forward that the Dodgers are going to be a part of. Not saying they haven't been a part of it before, but now it's really increased because they're going for history. They're chasing ghosts. They want to be remembered along the lines of the Yankees in the late 90s and the early 2000s. Or when, if you want to go way, way back into history, the New York Yankees in the late 40s and the 50s when they were doing their thing. So many great teams have that great run where you say, man, oh, man, they dominated their sport. Or no one could beat them no matter what kind of game it was. The kind of atmosphere that was there in Chicago last night, that's exactly how it's going to be to the 25th power, whether Tarik Skubal is pitching or not. And the more that the Dodgers struggle, the more that a lot of people can say, this gives us faith in our team. if you're a Brewers fan, if you are a Padres fan, if you are a Cubs fan, if you are a Phillies fan.
1: Come on now, I'm waiting for you.
0: If you are a Braves
1: fan. There we go, Freddie Coleman.
0: You start to say, hey, just like in the movie Rocky IV, see, he's not a machine. He's human. He bleeds. A lot of people want to see how much of this blood will continue to be shed by the Dodgers if this losing streak continues and continues and continues before they get out of that funk and get ready for the playoffs.
1: Freddie, we also think the same because this is the kind of reception that the Los Angeles Dodgers are going to get time in and time out, especially when you're going against a team that's trying to knock you off that mountain that we know are going to be in the playoffs.
0: Right.
1: You know, when they announced Scooble last night in the starting lineup, the boos, boo, boo. When he went and took the mound, boo, boo. But honestly, and I'm going back to my days, like, I used to love that, though. And if you're a Dodgers player, you have to love that, right? Because at the same time that they're booing, they're also paying you respect because they know that you are a bona fide team.
0: Yeah, they don't boo nobody.
1: No, they're not just booing Joe Smo and whoever else knows. They're booing people that they realize that this is the cream of the crop.
0: Right.
1: Scooble is a two-time Cy Young Award winner. The Los Angeles Dodgers won back-to-back World Series. They're trying to go for a three-peat, which has not been done since 98, 99, 2000 by the New York Yankees. So, yes, people are going to hate them when they come to their ballparks. And I love every bit of it. And I know Rob Manfred, the commissioner of Major League Baseball, he's sitting back cheesing, smiling ear to ear by what he's seen last night. Not the fact that the Dodgers lost, but the atmosphere. Absolutely. And where Major League Baseball is currently right now in the United States.
0: Yeah, that kind of money that they're going to continue to provide for everybody. Not everybody, everybody. When they go on the road, people want to see exactly what the traveling road show known as the Dodgers and what that's going to look like. And if your team gets a win against that brother love traveling road show known as the Dodgers, everybody's going to benefit no matter where they play home or away. He is Harry Douglas. I'm Freddie Coleman. It is the afternoon cool known as Freddie and Harry on ESPN Radio, the ESPN app, and 6X and Channel 80. 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Round out your protection with life, phone, and pet health insurance. So that was our conversation. And we love to have great conversations here on Freddie and Harry because we normally do have great conversations here on Freddie and Harry. That's why it's the best show on your radio. But we want to hear from you right now at 888-729-3776 on the Freddie and Harry call-in line. Harry normally on the plane likes to be left alone, likes to have his tea, likes to have his blanket, likes to have his pillow. He likes his window seat. He wants to get a chance to get all nice and snuggly on the plane ride without anybody trying to say, hey, Harry, how you doing? That didn't happen on his flight up to New York because, like we mentioned, tomorrow he's going to be part of Get Up, First Take, Sports Center, and the Freddie Harry Show. We're fourth in the totem pole, we clearly understand. But he had a great conversation with a gentleman on the way up from the same area as him. What was the best conversation you had either on a plane, train, automobile, bus? 888-729-3776. Dwayne in South Carolina, the Palmetto State. Dwayne, what you got?
6: Good afternoon, gentlemen. Welcome to the time slot. I'm so happy that y'all found this time slot. I'm also happy that my New York Knicks, because I am a New Yorker, have provided a safe space against all the haters like Harry Douglas. Okay. So, I'm going to leave it at that because I was trying to get on yesterday and I couldn't express that yesterday because I called too late. But today, I had a most interesting conversation with Walt Clyde Frazier.
0: What?
1: Wow.
6: I used to work as a train operator for New York City Transit.
0: Okay.
6: And I met him not once but twice, but the second time I met him was at work. And I had a conversation about not only him being a role model for young guys like me, because he was so cool and so smooth, but also got into a deep conversation with him about his times in Cleveland, because I used to work in Ohio as well. So we had a nice conversation, relaxing. I didn't try to blow him up and start screaming, hollering, you know, because I see a star. I was very cool, but also I wanted to know what it was like for him to transition from being the star in New York and in the twilight of his career, how that impacted his basketball psyche and what his expectations for his own season or seasons he had for himself in Cleveland.
1: Wow.
0: That's fantastic.
1: That's unbelievable.
0: I like to be a fly around that conversation.
1: Well, any conversation with Walt Frazier is going to be amazing. Freddie, I've had the opportunity to meet him numerous of times because my brother Tony Douglas is playing with the Knicks. But, you know, like that's a conversation that any and everybody would remember for the rest of their lives, because this is a living legend that we're talking about. Someone who had such a major impact on the city of New York and the NBA. And, you know, he won two NBA championships in New York, and it was a long drought before the Knicks were able to do that before this past season. But man, that's pretty cool.
0: That's dope as hell. No, serious, Dwayne in South Carolina. Awesome. That is D-A-H, dope as hell. You had that conversation with one of the all-time greats. Dr. Zhivago, one of our new favorites in North Carolina. Dr. Zhivago, what's your favorite conversation that you had on either a plane, train, automobile, or bus, my friend?
7: How you doing, guys? Good. Thanks for the call. Thanks for letting me call. Mm-hmm. My conversation was on a plane. I had to go down to Atlanta back in the late 90s to take care of some legal problems. And the last thing my best friend told me to do, she says, don't go down there and show your tail. Well, that's what I did. I showed my tail. And on the way back, this lady on the plane sat beside me, and she could tell that I was frustrated and mad. She said, baby, what's wrong? And I started to tell her. And out of the whole conversation, she said, look, she says, I'm telling you right now, it's not about you anymore. She says, you got a one-year-old daughter. It's going to always be about her. You should always put her concerns over your concerns. No matter how the mother makes you feel, it's all about your daughter. She says, if you do that, she says, you will go far in life. And I'm telling you, it was the best conversation flying from ATL to North Carolina that I've ever had.
1: Wow. That's amazing. Like, isn't it great, like, when people can put things into perspective for us?
0: Yep.
1: Mm-hmm. Because, look, he's probably heard that before that moment.
0: Sure.
1: But sometimes it may take a stranger that you don't even know that can sense the energy, and they ask the simple question, how you doing? And then after you let them know what's going on, they keep it real and raw with you, and they don't tell you what you want to hear, but they basically tell you what you need to hear in that moment. And so much so that we're here in 2026 and he still remembers that conversation because it served him well.
0: Yeah, by the way, sometimes outside ears, outside eyes can be the best perspective you can give, because sometimes you're too close, or some people are too close to the situation, that their perspective and also their bias is going to be skewed. Sometimes you need those outside eyes and outside ears to really bring you back to reality and be able to have a better path going forward. One more real quick from Rich in North Carolina. Rich, let us know the best conversation you had on either plane, train, bus, or automobile, Rich.
8: I will. First thing is, I'm going to get sneaky with it if I ever end up on a plane with Harry. I'm going to, like, pull up the podcast, and I'll be like, listen to these clowns, and then Harry's going to say something, and then at least I'll get a conversation going that way. So just know that. So check it out. So we were going North Carolina to L.A., and I'm sitting next to this dude, and they say the flight is closed, and there's no one in the middle seat. And I'll never forget, he goes, we are blessed. I'm like, yes. So he starts doing like video editing and pictures, and I see graphics of like Steph Curry and some golfers. I'm like, dude, what do? He's a graphic designer and video guy. And I told him what I do. I'm a podcast producer. And he goes, my mom has a podcast called Raising Fatherless Kids. And I didn't really pry into that, but I was like, we just talked and talked. He ended up coming to North Carolina, helping me set up my studio. I help his mother with her podcast. Turns out she lost their father or the husband, and she had 8 kids under the age of 10. At one moment in her life. And this podcast is an outlet. Anyway, fast forward, I'm like, hey, dude, what are you up to? He sends me a picture from the Oval Office. I'm like, what? He's a creative director at the White House now. And I'm just like, this dude came down to help me. I just met this dude on a plane randomly, and now he's serving at the highest level he could possibly serve at in a creative capacity.
0: Man.
1: But it's also, Freddie, like, you never know.
0: Absolutely.
1: Right? And when you're in the midst of meeting new people and having these conversations, I'll be the first to tell you, don't have ulterior motives. But at the same time, man, you treat everyone with respect and dignity, because you never know who you are talking to. That's why sometimes, Freddie, like a lot of times when I'll get on the plane, am I tired? Do I want to sleep? Yes. But I never turn anyone down from a conversation, or am I rude or mean to people? Because number one, you never know what someone may be going through and how they may need something to stop them from probably doing something insane or crazy.
9: No doubt.
1: So, like you never know. So always make sure, man, you have a piece of that humble pie and you treat everyone with the utmost respect.
9: Yeah.
1: Because you don't know who you're dealing with.
9: It's okay to have an open mind and a closed mouth.
1: Yep.
9: You'd be amazed how much more that you'll be broadened as a person by making sure that, hey, what is this person all about? And they want to share that with me. As long as it's not infringing on your private space or anything like that, only good is going to come out of that. Keep winging in. 888-SAY-ESPN, 888-729-3776. What was the best conversation you had on either plane, train, bus, or automobile? He is Harry Douglas. I'm Freddie Coleman. It's the Afternoon Groove-a-thon, known as Freddie and Harry, presented by Progressive Insurance and ESPN Radio, the ESPN app. And don't forget about us on 6X and Channel 80. Two things about the NFL. One, maybe an overrated signing by the Commanders. Number two, are the Rams the most overrated team going into 2026 NFL regular season? We'll get to both of those after Harry gives you this word from 5-Hour Energy, baby.
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2: I'm Christine Lisi. The Commanders made a move to strengthen their receiver room and get a proven receiver opposite wide receiver one, Terry McLaurin. Free agent Stephon Diggs signing a one-year deal worth up to $12 million with Washington. Bijan Robinson all smiles at Falcons training camp a day after signing a contract that makes him the highest paid running back in NFL history. Process wasn't easy, but it helped going through the same situation as Detroit's Jahmyr Gibbs, says Robinson.
3: We just told each other just to hang in there. Everything's going to get done. Everything's going to be all right. And, you know, it's cool to see him go through it too. And I hope he gets the most out of, you know, what he deserves, because he deserves it all. But it's definitely a cool feeling to see.
2: Gibbs remains a hold-in in Detroit. As the comeback rumors continue, Aaron Donald, who retired 3 years ago, worked out today for the Rams, wanted to do a workout in a football helmet, and even though he didn't wear pads during it, Donald used Rams team equipment at their facility during camp, requiring them to report his activity to the NFL. Baseball: Cubs handed the Dodgers a sixth straight loss, 7-6.
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0: He's Harry Douglas and Freddie Coleman. It's a Freddie and Harry Wednesday Groovathon. Thank you very much on ESPN Radio, the ESPN app, SiriusXM Channel 80, as well as tune in. Always tell that smart speaker to play ESPN Radio. We're not finished with you. We hope you're not finished with us. At 888-SAY-ESPN, 888-729-3776. This all got started. My man Harry Douglas on his way up to New York, like we mentioned. He's going to be a busy, busy HD4 between doing this show, Get Up, First Take, and Sports Center over the next couple of days. On his way up to New York, he had a great conversation with a gentleman in which sometimes you open up your heart and open the ears, you never know how that's going to benefit you, because especially on airplanes, a lot of people don't want to be bothered. What was the best conversation you had on either the plane, train, bus, automobile? We'll hear from you in about 10 minutes at 888-SAY-ESPN, 888-729-3776. Meanwhile, Stephon Diggs, back in the National Football League, now a member of the Washington Commanders, not an overly, I don't want to say impactful deal money-wise, HD, 1 year, a little bit more than $12 million, but this is all about what Stephon Diggs has been able to do for young quarterbacks. And you had a chance to look up exactly how so many young quarterbacks have benefited with Stephon Diggs being a part of that football team, and he's done it more than a couple of times.
1: Yeah, everyone thinks that that train starts with Josh Allen and the Buffalo Bills, but it was before that when he was in Minnesota, and you had a quarterback by the name of Case Keenum, who was a journeyman at the time, and came in and started 15 games that season. And his numbers were just so much better than they were the previous year when he played football. So his completion percentage went from 60.9% to 67.6%. And he threw for over 1,300 more yards than he did in the prior year. Stephon Diggs was a big part of that. Remember, it was Stephon Diggs. It was Adam Thielen. They were that 1-2 punch before Stephon Diggs got traded. Then he went to the Buffalo Bills. How people forget Josh Allen in that previous season before Stephon Diggs got there, completed 58.8% of his passes. That jumped up to 69.2%. He threw for 4,500 yards, over 4,500 yards that season, 37 touchdowns, 10 interceptions. That's 1,400 more yards than he did in the prior year. C.J. Stroud, he made a difference in C.J. Stroud's career in his second year. Now, unfortunately, Stephon Diggs got hurt and only played in 8 games, but the trajectory was going uphill before that happened. And then lastly, last year, we seen with Drake May in his second season at quarterback for the New England Patriots. Well, the previous season, he completed 66.8% of his passes. Last year, that was 72. He threw for over 2,100 more yards than he did in the previous season, and largely because of Stephon Diggs being that sure-handed guy. Yep. Now, he does a great job of catching footballs in between the numbers. He can go outside and play as well, but he can do a lot of that dirty work inside. And 83% of the passes he caught. And when you look at the 1-2 punch now that's going to be with the Washington Commanders, well, Freddie, they haven't had that since 2016 when the Washington Commanders had DeSean Jackson, who got drafted with me, and also Pierre Garçon, right, who got drafted with me. So two guys that were drafted back in 2008, one of them was my roommate at the Combine. That was the last time, in my opinion, I thought that the Washington Commanders had a 1-2 punch at the wide receiver position. Now they do have that. 7 of the last 8 seasons, Stephon Diggs has had over 1,000 yards. The 1 year he didn't is the year he tore his ACL and only played in 8 games.
0: Here's something to what you just said about Stephon Diggs, because number one, this is a homecoming. He was born and raised not too far away from the Washington, D.C. area, part of the DMV. So you know he does not want to look bad in front of the home folks. And also, having a chance to help out a quarterback that could use that kind of help. Jaden Daniels having the Terry McLaurin with the Stephon Diggs. They can run the ball a little bit more. He's going to play under center a little bit more, which should help Jaden Daniels, because I wondered last year when people said he has such a spectacular rookie season, and he did. I said, as slight of a frame that he is, him trying to run the football, that's not going to be conducive. And they almost hit him out of the league last year. They didn't, but he has to learn. Having a Stephon Diggs and say, hey, just throw it over here. Don't worry about it. I'll get open for you, so he can say that wear and tear on your body. For me, HD, that's what I believe that Stephon Diggs is going to bring to this offense. He's going to bring a security blanket that can be an extended running game by getting those short passes to him. Also, that leadership in the locker room. Anywhere he's been, people openly talked about, man, oh, man, that's the kind of guy I'm glad was in this locker room to help us young guys along. Especially, you still have a still young quarterback who may be an elite quarterback sooner than later, but now having a guy like that that's played elite quarterbacks, that's only going to be a benefit for Jaden Daniels and the Washington offense, and also in that locker room as well.
1: I like how the pass catchers are shaping out for the Washington Commanders. Terry McLaurin is the number one, Stephon Diggs is number two, rookie wide receiver Antonio Williams, he's probably going to be their number three. But also, don't forget tight end Chig Okonwu, who came over from the Tennessee Titans. That's a very athletic tight end that can do different things on the football field and pose a matchup nightmare against safeties and linebackers and smaller DBs. So I like how things are shaping out. They're going to have to be able to run the football, though. We know 2 years ago, they were top five in rushing, but the leading rusher was Jaden Daniels. That cannot be moving forward because you want to protect your franchise. When you know you have a dude back there at the quarterback position, the most important job is to make sure that he's available for 17 games. Not play 10, not play 5 and miss the others. I do believe that's what they're going to do moving forward, and that defense isn't going to be too shabby. You know what this does for the NFC East, in my opinion? I already thought that any given team in this division could win it this season.
0: Okay.
1: But I think it adds even more urgency to each team. Every game's important that you play.
0: Okay.
1: But I think because of how these teams have shaped out and how they added to their rosters this offseason, all of them, I think the urgency and the attention to detail has to be even bigger going into the season.
0: It's funny you mentioned about the NFC East. He is Harry Douglas. I'm Freddie Coleman. It's the Wednesday Groove with, I'm known as Freddie and Harry on ESPN Radio, the ESPN app, SiriusXM Channel 80, as well as tune in. Don't forget to tell that smart speaker to play ESPN Radio, because I'm with you. The NFC East may turn out to be a lot tougher for either the Eagles or the Cowboys to win. A lot of people having a lot of faith more in the Washington Commanders with this sign of Stephon Diggs and changing things a little bit to help their quarterback. The New York Giants with John Harbaugh as their head coach, they got some skill position guys they believe in. The defense should be pretty good. It may not be a fait accompli to say that it's Dallas and Philadelphia over here and then Washington the Giants down there. This could be a tougher division in the NFC East than people could have imagined going into the offseason, not going into preseason. But one of the teams in that division was one of the four most overrated teams decided by Yahoo Sports. The four teams involved the most overrated teams going into the year. Dallas Cowboys, they say it's not their year because they say it's their year every year. Kansas City Chiefs, young but old, that was attached to them. Cincinnati Bengals, cashing checks their defense cannot cover. And the Baltimore Ravens betting on a rookie head coach. Part of a Yahoo Sports article written by Matt DeLima, the four most overrated NFL franchises heading into the season. They're wrong, HD. The most overrated franchise heading into this season are the Los Angeles Rams. And here's why. And it's not because I don't think they're going to be any good or any terrific. But a lot of people already placing that crown above their head, saying, man, it's their world and everybody else is going to fall short in the NFC and also in the rest of the NFL. Not if, but when they get to the Super Bowl. And then we have this news by Adam Schefter, ESPN NFL insider.
1: Aha.
0: Said that Aaron Donald worked out today for the Los Angeles Rams. Per the NFL Wire, he wasn't just there running around in sweats or doing calisthenics. He actually put on a helmet and shoulder pads to try to determine exactly how much he may want to play for the Rams if he still wants to do it. He's going to play. You do not do all these things, put out all these TikTok videos just to say, nah, I'm cool. I'm not going to do this. You don't show up to a team's camp, HD, and put on the helmet and shoulder pads and say, yeah, this is not for me. Aaron Donald is going to be there because of that. And Myles Garrett and Matthew Stafford and all these new Guardians of the Galaxy. It ain't the Chiefs. It ain't the Cowboys. It ain't the Ravens. It ain't the Bengals. The most overrated team going into this season are the Los Angeles Rams, because that's the one team that has more to lose than anybody in the NFL. If they don't even make the NFC Championship game, we know what that's going to sound like with the Guardians of the Galaxy in Los Angeles.
1: But I am not putting them as overrated.
0: Of course you are.
1: I do not. I have them coming out of the NFC representing that conference in the Super Bowl, and they were close last season, and just the upgrades. You're talking about a Myles Garrett, the potential of Aaron Donald. It looks like he's going to come back, and I agree with you, Freddie. If I'm going to a facility and I'm putting on their helmet and their shoulder pads, damn it, I'm coming back and I'm playing. I'm not doing that just for fun. He's been working out. He's been training. But it's that Trent McDuffie in the secondary. It's Jalen Watson in the secondary as well. But we all know the magic that can be made on the offensive side of the ball. Kyron Williams at the running back position, the multiple tight ends that they have, and you can go to a three tight end set whenever you want to because Sean McVay is just that damn much of a genius from an offensive standpoint. But it's that Devontae Adams. And we've seen a glimpse of it the entire season, but I think it's going to be more to Devontae Adams and what he brings to this offense. We all know what Puka Nacua can do. You have an offensive or MVP of the league. You have a defensive player of the year. And then you have a guy in Sean McVay who was the coach of the year back in 2017. I'm not worried about them being overrated because of the personnel and the people that they have within that organization and how they're going to, I believe, take things one game at a time. There's going to be pressure. Of course it is.
0: Right.
1: But I think they have the proper guys, number one, in uniform to handle it. They have the proper guys on the coaching staff to handle it. And they also have the proper people in place from a front office standpoint to be able to handle all the vigor tree as well.
2: We'll see.
0: With the NFL season 35 days away. By the way, preseason football tomorrow night. Hall of Fame game involving the Cardinals taking on the Panthers, which means from this point on, there'll be an NFL
1: or Carson football Beck.
0: Game. That's right. There'll be an NFL football game for your Thursdays every time until the Super Bowl has the chance to commence in February. He's Harry Douglas. I'm Freddie Coleman. It is the Afternoon Groove-a-thon known as Freddie and Harry. Thanks for joining us on ESPN Radio, the ESPN app, SiriusXM Channel 80. And don't forget about us on TuneIn. It's time for you to tune in and let us know right now. 888-SAY-ESPN, 888-729-3776. What was the best, most interesting conversation you had while taking a plane, riding a bus, taking a train, or in an automobile? For example, Rob Welcher said, heading back to the car after a video shoot in Kansas City, I stop at a crosswalk. Older gentleman walks up to wait with us. I acknowledge him and do a double take. It was Henry Winkler. Yeah, Fonte from Happy Days. Had a great conversation, and he traded a selfie for barbecue recommendations. We're not asking you to top that, but be in the same neighborhood. 888-729-3776. Your calls are next on Freddie and Harry on ESPN Radio and the ESPN app.
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0: I remember when Dale Barrett played in the major leagues for the Pittsburgh Pirates. He's a World Series ring, by the way, when Pittsburgh beat the Baltimore Orioles. But then you get a chance to be a part of that, and Yogi Berra is a part of the ride, one of the great catchers in the history of Major League Baseball.
1: I have to give it to our callers, man. Y'all are coming with the
0: absolutely
1: with some great stories about conversations y'all have had with some fantastic people.
0: Because as we learn, as everybody should know, celebrities, they're people too.
1: That's right.
0: Sometimes they don't want to just be standoffish from everybody. They do not mind mixing with the quote-unquote common folk because you find out they're just as common as you are. Big Ray in Texas, what's the best conversation you had on either a plane, train, bus, or automobile?
2: Good afternoon, guys. Great to talk to y'all again.
0: Absolutely.
2: I want to talk about the best conversation I ever observed.
0: Okay.
2: So back in 2000, let's say 4 or 5, we had 3 sons. They go play Pop Warner on Saturday morning. And after that, we bring them home, and then the neighbors and the kids would go to a place called GameStop. I don't know if y'all remember that.
1: Pick up
2: a video game. So I drop the kids off. I'm in my truck, and they're inside for 30, 40 minutes. I'm like, what's going on? So I go inside, and there's this big, tall man playing video games with my kids. And they're talking and high-fiving and laughing. And he turns around and goes, all right, time to go. Lifts his finger up. They walk out with the game. It was Tim Duncan. And the most important part of this is that youngest son is 32, and to this day, he always thought, man, what the coolest guy in the world. He didn't know he was a basketball player.
0: Okay.
2: He didn't realize he was part of the big three. And I'm sitting there watching Tim Duncan walk out, and by the way, one of the prettiest men I've ever seen in person. And I'm being serious. I am sorry. I got a man crush on the guy.
1: Big Ray, it's safe to say you better be glad. You're glad your wife didn't go with you, right?
2: Oh, my goodness gracious. We'd have a different set of kids. He walked out. He winked at me. Got in the car and walked and just drove off. And I'm like, oh, my goodness. And it was the coolest thing ever. But, you know, San Antonio's a little different city. But, man, I have so much respect for Tim Duncan. He just hung out and played video games with the kids.
0: Wow.
1: The big fundamental.
0: I know. That's amazing. That here you are, you look over and say, wait a minute, who are my sons playing with? Him?
1: They're in there entirely too long. Let me go see what's going
0: exactly.
1: on.
0: Exactly. Because nobody
1: goes in there and Tim Duncan's playing video games with his kids.
0: Because, you know, he expected GameStop, my kid's going to be in there for a while. But even that was a bridge too far before Big Ray went in there and saw... had a chance to witness that involving his kids.
1: Also, a lesson learned in that, because his son is now 32.
0: Yep.
1: His son will remember that day for the rest of his life. So, people, if you're out there, you have an opportunity to say hello, talk to somebody. You never know whose life you're going to change.
0: It doesn't hurt to be kind. It really doesn't. It doesn't hurt to be courteous. It doesn't hurt to say hello. It doesn't hurt to wave. If someone is a friendly face and they're smiling at you and you just smile back and wave at them, there's no harm in that. That shouldn't be regarded as a weakness, because there's certain segments that'll say, oh, being too nice is being weak. Meanwhile, those usually are the weakest people on earth.
1: Hello.
0: That put that kind of stuff out there. Tim Duncan playing video games.
1: The big fundamental.
0: The big fundamental. I bet you won that video game, too. I have no doubt about that. He's Harry Douglas. I'm Freddie Coleman. Welcome to the Wednesday Groove-a-thon, known as Freddie and Harry. Keep hitting us up at HDouglas83 and at Coleman ESPN on the socials. 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
14: 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You wake up, your mind starts to race, you can't turn those thoughts off. Sleep experts say there are a few things you can try. Cognitive shuffling. That's when you choose a random, impersonal, non-emotional word. Then for each letter of that word, think of as many words that begin with each letter as you can before moving on to the next one. It distracts your brain from stress. It also mimics the fragmented thought patterns that usually occur as you drift off to sleep. Sensory grounding is something else. That's when you work through things you can hear, feel, see, smell, or taste. That helps you to be in the moment instead of dwelling on the past or the future. Or just do a mental walkthrough of a place you know well. Familiar but neutral imagery that can calm the brain. I'm Dr. Sanjay Gupta, helping you live a better life.
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17: I'm Christine Lisi. Earlier this NFL offseason, Stephon Diggs proclaimed he is the best wide receiver 2 in the NFL. This fall, he'll get a chance to prove that in Washington. Diggs signing a one-year contract with the Commanders worth up to $12 million. He certainly strengthens the organization's receiver room and gives them a proven receiver opposite Terry McLaurin. Another day of missed practice for Eagles receivers Devontae Smith and Mekhi Lemon due to hamstring injuries, leading to more reps for Dontavian Wicks and Hollywood Brown. A much different receiver group in Philly these days after the A.J. Brown trade. Quarterback Jalen Hurts, though, likes what he sees so far.
18: I like to think of the term calibrating. This is a time where we're kind of putting it together and finding out who we are. We've got a lot of new pieces, entirely new approach and MO philosophy to our offense. And so being able to put that together and make it our own, I'm excited about where we are.
17: Baseball. Pete Crow Armstrong homered twice, had an RBI double as the Cubs raced out to a 7-1 lead. They had to hang on for a 7-6 win over the Dodgers. Two-time defending champion LA's now lost six straight.
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20: Rodney and Raleigh at 888-729-3776. Rodney, what partnership do you wish could have worked?
21: It's Love Friday.
22: The Macho Man, Randy Savage. And Elizabeth. Miss Elizabeth.
20: Love Friday. Dead on impersonation of Macho Man Savage by Rappin' Rodney.
23: You know that I'm the cream of the crop.
24: Step into a Slim Jim. Oh, yeah.
20: Pretty good by you, by the way. When he first appeared on the scene...
25: He made me like Slim Jims, though.
20: Oh, really?
23: The cream of the crop!
25: I mean...
20: You care to expand?
26: Really? I did not know that, okay?
20: Now that you open that door, bring us into the room.
27: Slim, huh?
25: Yeah.
20: Very slim.
25: Russell in Florida.
23: Nobody does it better.
19: This is Freddie and Harry.

0: best show on your radio. It's the Wednesday Groove-a-thon, known as Freddie and Harry, and we are here on the ESPN app, SiriusXM Channel 80, as well as tune in. Don't forget to tell that smart speaker to play ESPN Radio. We may be on a different time as we've been since Monday. We've gone from 3 to 7, the 5 p. to 8 p.m. Eastern time. But that doesn't mean stuff goes out the window, especially when we moved one thing from a Tuesday to a Wednesday, but it's still going to be good when we call it.
1: Who's in?
2: Are they in?
1: And who's out?
3: Where are they?
4: Out.
1: It's time to find out from the Freddie and Harry Selection Committee.
0: For plenty of people in our country, there's still summer going on. For other people, school's already gotten started. And we got NFL training camps are happening right now before the first preseason game tomorrow involving the Cardinals taking on the Panthers. So we decided, what are the best summer camp activities? I warned you about 5 minutes ago. Our selection committee just had one word, four letters. Camp. It should involve another word with three letters. Fun. So let the fun begin. We got me, HD, Cam Berry, showing up, being an honorary horseman, along with Renee Canales. So we're going to be the four that's going to come with the top six. And poor Christine Lisi, our sports and anchor, got to be our tiebreaker. The over-under is three. I'm taking the over. So let's get it started with
1: number one.
0: Number one on your list, HD, your favorite summer camp activity. What is that?
5: And Freddie Coleman, if you're a kid and you don't like to get inside water and go swimming, man, I might need to check you out, or somebody, some kind of doctor needs to check you out. Okay. Swimming has to be at the top of everyone's list, in my opinion. Uh-huh. Even if you don't know how to swim, you can have your little floaty vest on or your little floaties around your arm to make sure you don't go under. But man, you have all kind of fun with your friends playing in the water. Okay. It's just something that everybody, I feel like, should be able to not resist. Okay. That's why I have swimming number one on my list.
0: Okay, so we got swimming from HD. Renee Canales, what is your favorite, or what has been or was your favorite summer camp activity?
6: I hate to agree with Harry so early on in the selection
0: committee. Why the hate all early?
6: It's too early.
5: Because they're a Yankees fan and the Braves playing the Yankees this weekend.
0: That should have nothing to do with it.
6: You know what? Now it does. Now it does. But I'm gonna have to agree with Harry, man. Swimming.
0: We go from a Braves fan to a Yankees fan to a Braves fan.
6: Yeah.
0: Cam, your number one summer camp activity. We got two in favor of swimming from HD and Renee.
7: Yeah, I'm going to have to go different from them. Actually, my number one is capture the flag.
0: Okay. All right now.
5: Okay.
7: Like that's a good one.
0: What was her name?
7: Game.
0: Because no dude has ever said,
5: hell no,
0: I love capture the flag.
5: Capture
0: there was
5: flag.
0: Somebody on the other side that had the flag that you wanted to capture.
5: Nah, you know what, Dad? Nah, you know why I had fun at camp today, Dad?
0: Exactly.
5: We got to play capture the flag.
7: Yes. Always. Because I was the one that always went to go get the flag because I was always the fastest one on the field.
0: What was her name? I was a fast kid too in camp.
7: Hey, I went to go get it.
0: Well, camp, I know you went to go get it. I want to know her name. Yes.
5: You had a plan.
0: Exactly. I played capture the flag when I went to day camp at Salvation Army in Brooklyn, New York. And believe me, it didn't get fun until a certain young lady named Diane showed up. All of a sudden, capture the flag went on a whole different meaning as far as that goes.
7: Hey,
0: so it's okay, Cam.
5: Look, you
0: don't have to be honest. We'll be honest for you.
5: We got your back.
6: Flag was the nickname. Flag was the nickname of a young lady.
0: You notice he didn't deny it at all.
5: Hey,
0: I said, what was her name? All of a sudden, he got quiet.
7: It is what
0: he
7: it is.
0: He got Barry White quiet storm. He didn't want to let anybody know. So I'm going to play a little radio here. I'll go capture the flag because it brought back a wonderful memory for me when I was 12 years of age as a young squire back in 1978 on Bushwick Avenue at Salvation Army Day Camp. And Diane had the flag, and I said, I am going to be the fastest kid here. And I was. So, Christine Lisi, we got two for capture the flag from me and Cam. We got swimming from Renee and Harry Douglas. Number one in summer camp activity, Christine Lisi, break the tie.
8: What is capture the flag?
5: Swimming.
8: Is it like,
6: you don't want to know.
8: Flag football?
0: Well,
8: and you grab the flag.
5: So I'll be honest with you, Freddie Coleman. So I've never played capture the flag.
0: Oh, you missed out. Boy, did you miss out.
7: Man.
8: You boys.
0: Emphasis on boys.
7: Yeah. Right.
0: Chrissy has like no respect for this show anymore. And this election committee.
8: I'm going to go with capture the flag because that's just funny.
0: I'm surprised that made
8: the boy's trying to, poor Cam, trying to make himself sound better.
0: Oh, believe me.
8: What was really going on?
5: Miss Christine, don't choose it if you don't really want to.
0: You don't have to choose it, Chris. It should be swimming. I just said to go couch. It should be swimming.
5: This man. Number one has to be swimming.
8: Okay, we'll do swimming. We'll do swimming. I don't even know what that other thing was.
0: Put it this way. I'll describe it thusly this way, courtesy of AI. A simple strategy and speed game for all ages.
5: Okay.
0: Yeah.
5: Oh, see, we used to call that tag.
0: Right. Adults call it Twister, but I beg to differ.
6: Cam called it something else.
0: Yes. So did Freddie back in Brooklyn at the Salvation Army. So swimming, that is number one on our favorite summer camp activity.
1: Number two.
0: Renee, lead it off. What's number two on your list?
6: It's definitely not capture the flag.
0: I don't think we're going to mention capture the flag at all.
6: I don't think we can anymore.
5: Capture the hag.
6: Let's capture something, all right?
0: Oh, God.
6: Off to a great start, gentlemen.
0: As usual.
6: I'm going to go with scavenger hunts.
0: Ooh, okay.
6: Scavenger hunts at a summer camp was fun, man.
5: They went to different summer camps that I went to.
0: And we're back on Capture the Flag again.
6: Hey. It's a family show.
0: Not anymore.
6: Look at what Cam did. He set this place ablaze.
0: Don't blame Cam for this. Cam was just being Cam as far as that goes.
6: Yeah.
0: I'm the one that took it to a different level by asking a question that we knew needed to be asked as far as that
5: Cam
0: goes.
5: Cam just caught us off guard because really I did not think that was going to be the first one that he said.
0: Me neither, but he took me back to a place.
6: Yeah, unique individual, man. It was a grand old time, Freddie. A grand old time.
0: Oh, Lord. So we got scavenger hunt from Renee. Cam, what's number two on your list?
7: I got relay races.
5: Ooh,
0: that's a good one. That is a good one. That is a good one. Like multiple people captured the flag. I'm going with relay races. That was so cool. You always found who the fastest was, who the slowest was, and if they were on your team, you tried to rig the team so the slowest one wouldn't hold you back, and they didn't want to be called slow, so I can run. You tried to talk them out of it. So, Cam, I'm with you. HD, we got two for relay races, one for scavenger hunt. What's number two on your list?
5: All right, I'm going to go with relay races as well because I don't want to waste one of mine. So I'm going to go relay races because I did have that on my list.
0: Okay.
5: It's not at number two, but...
0: Okay.
5: It's something that we did and we enjoyed doing too.
0: I love that. So we got relay races. That's number two, part of our summer camp activities, part of our selection committee on Freddie and Harry and ESPN Radio and the ESPN app. So we go from number two to
1: number three.
0: All right, Captain Cam, what's number three on your list of your favorite summer camp activity?
7: My number three is knockout.
5: Cam, what the hell is knockout?
7: Knockout or gotcha? Basketball game.
0: Yeah, the basketball game.
7: Or gotcha. Yeah, knockout, gotcha.
0: You played knockout and played basketball.
5: I'm saying your brother was a basketball player. You had to have played that.
0: And you two are from Georgia, by the way.
5: Listen, bro. Growing up, we played 21, okay?
7: I played that too.
6: So did I.
7: It was between that and 21.
5: Yeah. I'm going to say knock you out. We played 21, Cam.
7: But the camps, the summer camps I went to was all ages. Not everybody can play 21. Everybody can play knockout.
0: Why, hold on.
5: Why all ages can't play 21? If you good, you good.
0: Yeah, but some.
5: So what you saying is that
0: there was some that
5: some of y'all
7: that can't do it.
5: You gotta have
7: a little skill to play 21.
0: Yes, you do.
7: You know what I'm saying? You gotta have a little skill. Everybody can at least shoot a three.
0: Exactly. Knockout's a different deal.
7: Yeah.
5: So hold on. Is knockout equivalent to like horse or pig?
0: No.
7: No. Or like, you know, you start at the three-point line,
5: mm-hmm.
7: somebody shoots first, mm-hmm. and then somebody shoots behind them. If they make it, the person behind them makes the three,
0: right.
7: That person in front of them is out.
0: Yeah, exactly. Knockout. Mm-hmm.
7: Or gotcha.
0: Okay. It's a skill game, believe it. You find out who could shoot
5: and
0: who sat on the sideline immediately.
5: Okay.
0: All right, so we got knockout from Cam. I'm going with kickball.
5: There you go. You don't have to waste your time with me, Freddie. Okay, I'm going with the same one, too.
0: Renee, we got two for kickball, one for knockout.
6: Well, I can't agree with Harry. I'm going to go with dodgeball.
0: Okay.
5: Unfortunately, kickball wins.
0: Yeah, 2-1.
5: But dodgeball is definitely on my list.
0: As well as mine. Where it's going to wind up, we're going to find out. So we got, that's kickball at number three, which means we move on to
1: number four.
0: I'll kick it off, dodgeball. I mean, who are we fooling here?
5: Yeah, I'm going with dodgeball as well.
0: Cam?
6: Yeah, dodgeball.
0: Renee?
6: Yeah.
0: There we go.
5: All right, so I need to ask y'all something, okay?
0: Yes.
5: Because every time I played dodgeball in my life,
0: okay,
5: There's no bone in my body that said, hey, don't throw the ball this hard. Don't try to hit people this hard. I tried to hurt people when I played
0: dodgeball. You tried to wipe out people.
7: Oh, yeah.
5: At
7: every
5: all
7: time.
5: Times.
7: Every time. I tried to knock every them time. Out.
0: The worst dodgeball game I ever saw that escalated was at Salvation Army Day Camp, because you get a bunch of Brooklyn kids together, all hell's going to break loose.
7: That place was wild, wasn't it?
0: Oh, yeah, my yeah. God. It was the first year with the Salvation Army Day Camp in 1976. I'm 10 years of age. And they divided up teams, you know, boys and girls on one team, boys and girls on the other team. But there were two particular girls that couldn't stand each other, and they were opposite of each other. So guess who went first? I'm not going to mention their names. Lucretia, number one. Pat, number two. And Lucretia threw the ball and rifled it off of Pat's head, right? They attend to Pat, and she's wiping her tears away. She goes, Lucretia, ooh, I'm going to get you. And Lucretia, what are you going to do about it? She didn't even finish the sentence. Whap, ball right in her mouth. Knocked her cold. Dodgeball ended right then and there. The counselor, nah. Oh, come on. Nah. If you people are knocking each other out in dodgeball and the two girls are starting to get, this game's going to escalate.
5: But, Freddie, see, I think camp directors make it easy on kids nowadays.
0: Okay.
5: Because, see, they use the little softballs as dodgeball now. We used to use the kickballs for dodgeball back then.
0: We used the kickball. They were way down a volleyball. They were way down a volleyball.
7: Now, those red ones that used to make the noise whenever it hits you, those rubber balls.
0: Yeah.
7: Oh, man. Uh-huh.
5: So these youngsters out there, y'all have it made.
0: You really do.
5: Y'all
0: really
5: have been spared, because back in the day, it was that kickball whipping you across your face.
0: But think about what they're missing between kickball, dodgeball, capture the flag. This generation is really missing out on summer camp activities. Playing outside, exactly.
7: They're not outside.
0: So we got the top four summer camp activities. Swimming's number one. Relay races number two. Kickball number three. Dodgeball number four. That means we're up to
1: number five.
0: HD, lead it off here on Freddie and Harry Selection Committee on ESPN Radio and the ESPN app.
5: Sorry, so I'm going with one that I learned at the Boys and Girls Club growing up. Joseph B. Whitehead in the city of Atlanta. My dad used to say, you know what? I'm dropping y'all two off. I see at 5:36 p.m. This was probably like 8 a.m. in the morning. But boy, we had fun all day long.
0: Absolutely.
5: I had to learn how to play ping pong. I was so intrigued by the kids playing ping pong and how great they were at it. I told myself, man, I had to learn, so much so when I got up to high school.
0: Yeah.
5: Me and my friend Jack used to play all the time when I used to go over to his house. But I learned how to play ping pong at Joseph B. Whitehead Boys and Girls Club in the city of Atlanta.
0: How good did you get?
5: Oh, I'm good. I'm good at ping pong. I have a ping pong table at the house.
0: I don't doubt that.
5: I have one at the house.
0: Your hand-eye coordination, I'm not playing you at your family picnic. Nope, not doing that. You ain't taking money from me. I don't know. You may not know how much I make, but I ain't letting you have it.
5: I have a best friend, though, Jake.
0: Yeah?
5: Man, I've probably only beaten Jake like two times since we've known each other. He is so doggone good.
0: He's like Forrest Gump good, isn't he?
5: Yeah. He can play.
0: Okay.
5: So but that's very, very popular at NFL locker rooms.
0: Yeah. Well,
5: a lot of these teams have ping pong tables, and these guys on their downtime, man, they are being there having ping pong tournaments and just, you know, fellowshipping and spending quality time with one another. So it's huge in the NFL community.
0: By the way, it's also huge when they had the bubble with the NBA. They said the ping pong tables, you literally had to get a reservation to even play one game of ping pong. They were very, very popular, and that continues to be popular as well in the NBA locker room. So, Renee, we got one for ping pong from HD as a favorite summer camp activity. We're up to number five right now. What's number five on your list?
7: So, ping pong is actually pretty cool.
0: Yeah.
7: It was not on my list.
0: Okay.
7: I'm thinking about it, though.
0: Shame on you.
7: But.
0: Complete another shame on you.
7: It's a big shame. But summer camps, as much fun as the activities were, that's what I went for. That's what my parents dropped me off for, so I can leave the house and not bother them all day.
0: Right.
7: Eating. I always loved eating. They had food, brother. Food. Hey, you know how much I love food, man.
0: What, you didn't eat at home?
7: It was different food, man. I almost said something,
5: but I had to realize that we are on a show.
7: We're on a family show, Harry. This ain't Capture the Flag no more. You know, sometimes you don't want a home-cooked meal, man. You just wanted to eat some of the stuff that's out in the world. And summer camps always used to supply that.
0: Apparently, you did not eat well the Canals household before going to camp. We get it. It was a starvation.
5: Same on you, Renee.
0: It was starvation camp for you before you went to summer camp. I understand it now. Poor thing.
7: Mama Canales was a little difficult sometimes.
0: Please, camp counselor, may I have any?
5: You better eat what I made, Renee.
7: Hey, listen. My mom was the definition of,
6: oh, mom, can I get some McDonald's? No, there's McDonald's at home.
5: That's
6: there's
5: right.
6: food at home.
5: You got McDonald's money?
6: McDonald's money. Yeah.
5: And be quiet.
0: Not for nothing. Maddie Coleman's hamburgers in our house were better than McDonald's hamburgers. If she threw that at me, I didn't want to go to McDonald's.
5: And the homemade
0: anyway.
5: Burgers are going to be thicker than two Snickers.
0: No question. I did not worry about going to McDonald's. My mother making those hamburgers.
5: Give me some of them thick patties.
0: I would go to McDonald's for chicken, maybe, once they had that on the menu. And even then, I'd do that because I was not going to use some of the fried chicken.
5: I want them little itty bitty patties. Give me some of them thick patties. Yeah,
0: that was last week, by the way.
5: Sorry.
0: So, no, you're not.
5: I got excited.
0: So, Cam, we're up to number five. We got one from HD. He says ping pong. We got one from Renee, quote unquote, eating. I didn't realize things were that tough in the Canales household when he was growing up. Cam, what's number five in your list?
7: Yeah, number five for me is Ultimate Frisbee.
0: Oh, okay.
6: What kind of camp did you go to?
0: I was going
6: to
0: ask the same thing.
5: So I wanted to ask him this earlier.
0: What kind of camp get you goony hoity-toity camp are you going to?
7: Hey, man. I'm going to tell y'all. We're
6: just outside a lot.
7: Ultimate Frisbee.
0: Exactly.
7: Outside a lot. Frisbee, man. All you need is a Frisbee.
0: I understand, but no, you said Ultimate Frisbee.
7: Yeah, Ultimate
6: Frisbee. Same thing.
7: No, it's not.
0: You didn't say garden variety Frisbee. You didn't say summer camp Frisbee.
7: I mean, yeah, but you playing the game.
0: I know. You said Ultimate Frisbee.
7: Though,
0: no,
7: it?
0: You said Ultimate Frisbee like it was sponsored by Nike. That's how you said it.
7: Ultimate Frisbee, you're laying out there for the Frisbee.
0: Exactly.
7: Yes.
0: They're playing our
7: sacrificing my body.
5: Cam, we going to talk, man, when the show over. I got to figure out where you went to camp at.
7: Hey, man. Yeah,
0: as your fellow Georgian, yes, that's up to you, AC, to find
7: look,
0: that
7: look,
0: out.
7: Look, I can tell you Suwanee, Georgia, man.
0: There you go.
7: Look, Suwanee.
5: Oh, okay. So,
0: Suwanee's a nice area.
7: I get it.
0: Yeah. There you go. Okay, so now
5: for people who don't know, Suwanee, Georgia is where the Atlanta Falcons used to have right. their training camp facility and do training camp out there.
0: Okay.
5: That's now Flowery Branch. But, right. Suwanee, Cam, you grew up with some money. Yeah.
0: weren't they D2?
7: Yeah, boy,
0: weren't they do D2 or D3 as a football program you guys trained there? Suwanee?
5: No. That's what the Falcons.
7: The facility.
0: That's what I'm saying. But it wasn't a school. It wasn't a university. It was just where the facility was.
5: Mm-hmm.
0: Okay, I didn't know.
7: Mm-mm.
0: Just wanted to make sure. I wanted to make sure with the hoity-toity-ness.
5: Cam, what high school did you go to?
7: I went to Collins Hill High School.
5: Yeah, Cam was some damn money.
0: Hey, man.
5: So that's the same high school Maya Moore went to.
0: Well, there you go.
7: Yes, and Travis Hunter.
5: Yes.
0: Keep going.
6: Hey, Freddie, we didn't have that in Queens.
7: And Taylor Heineke.
0: No.
6: We didn't have that in Queens or in Brooklyn.
0: The only Hunter we had was the one selling ICs on the corner. That's the only Hunter that we had. So we got one for eating. We got one for Ultimate Frisbee. One for ping pong. For me, foosball. I had never heard of
5: a foosball table.
0: Absolutely. Believe me, fights would break out. At the foosball table. Real. All you need is to have that one person that was really, really good, but also cheated. Man, oh, man. You want to put his head right between the racks of the foosball table.
5: Don't mess around. Stick your hand down in there, neither.
0: Oh, no.
5: Try to get that ball. Somebody going to light that hand up.
0: That's what I did. Mr. Trueblood, that was one of camp counselors. Can you help over here?
5: That's right.
0: You guys did this again? He was like, I'm not losing fingers to this damn camp to you kids around here. So we bring in Christine Lisi, our sports and anchor. Got us to break the tie. Christine Lisi, we had number five of summer camp activities. HD says ping pong. Great choice, by the way. Cam says not Frisbee. Ultimate Frisbee. Renee says flat out eating because he was starving all summer long. And I say foosball, Miss Christine Lisi. Our sports and anchor goddess break the tie.
8: I'm going to go with ping pong, although eating was very funny.
0: It was. I can't lie.
6: Christine, you know how much I love to eat.
5: Man say he's a eater.
8: I gotta go with ping pong though.
0: Renee left the house at $130, came back home $145.
5: Renee says he's a eater, he's a eater.
0: Son, what were you eating?
6: Everything.
0: So we got
5: the munchies.
0: Exactly. So too bad we can make a room for eating as like a special consideration, but ping pong, that's at number five.
1: Number six.
0: Last but not least, Renee, kick it off. What's number six in your list?
6: You know what, since we're having so much fun with it, I'm going back to it. Eating.
0: Eating? Yeah, I sure hope so you were gonna go back to eating. I'm going back to foosball. I'm staying right there.
5: So I'm going with pool.
0: I almost went with pool. You know, I'm changing mine.
5: I'm very interested to hear what Cam's about.
7: Yeah,
5: to say.
7: No. Yeah. Pool was my number, my last one.
0: Pool. Because the one summer when I went to Salvation Army Day Camp, the best pool player during the camp was me. You know, what's the second best player?
5: Who?
0: Chris Rock.
5: Wow.
7: Sheesh.
0: Chris Rock and I went to the same day camp. When he came up here, when he did an appearance on campus, and I hosted the whole thing. So I said, man, I can't wait to like relive this. I think he wouldn't remember me for Adam at that standpoint. So I walk in, Chris Rock, Freddie Coleman, Chris Rock. And I said, yeah, we're from the same era, from Brooklyn, New York. He goes like this. Salvation Army Day Camp. You played pool. He remembered
5: that's
0: that.
5: Crazy. He said,
0: no one could beat you. I said, yeah, you almost did. He said, yeah. He said, at a certain point, I said, he ain't taking my money anymore. And we bonded over that before we went out on stage. And he had a chance to speak to everybody. But he looked and said, Salvation Army Day Camp. Pull. I remember you. That was pretty.
5: See, some
0: pretty
5: things
0: cool.
5: People, even like childhood wise, it don't matter how, what level they're on in their life at that stage. It's some things people don't forget now.
0: Yeah, exactly. He couldn't believe like a fellow Brooklynite. And then we were at day camp at the same time because his uncle played in Crown Heights Affair, a known soul band. His uncle's Raymond Rock, that was known in Crown Heights Affair. And we bonded back over that. It was like two friends coming together after all that time here on the ESPN campus. So that was pretty cool.
5: That's dope.
0: So those are top six summer camp activities, although we should have special consideration for food at number seven. But number one was swimming. Number two was relay races. Number three was kickball. Number four, dodgeball. Number five, ping pong. Number six, pool. Honorable mention, eating because Renee Canales. So what was your favorite summer camp activity? Let us know at 888-SAY-ESPN, 888-729-3776. We can't wait to hear from you. No, Franny Harry Wednesday Groove-a-thon on ESPN Radio, the ESPN app, and SiriusXM Channel 80. 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
1: I'm Christine Lisi. Two home runs from Shohei Ohtani and a three-run shot from Max Muncy late. Not enough to keep the Dodgers from a sixth consecutive loss. Cubs beat LA 7-6. Rangers blanked the Giants 6-0. They're a game and a half back of the AL West leading Astros. Houston fell to the Blue Jays 5-4 in 10. Free agent receiver Stephon Diggs signing a one-year deal worth up to $12 million with the Commanders, giving the team a proven receiver opposite Terry McLaurin and strengthens Washington's receiver room. ESPN NFL analyst Andrew Hawkins.
2: Tremendous impact. It immediately elevates the passing game in Washington. It right-sizes the entire receiving core with guys like Luke McCaffrey, Antonio Williams, Traylon Burks don't need to be relied upon as heavily with Diggs in the rotation. And then on top of that, I mean, Diggs brings versatility.
1: This certainly will heat up the comeback rumors. Aaron Donald worked out today for the Rams. He wanted to do a workout in a football helmet, and even though he did not wear pads during it, Donald used Rams team equipment at their facility during training camp, requiring them to report his activity to the NFL. Donald retired after the 2023 season.
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0: on ESPN Radio, the ESPN app, SiriusXM Channel 80, as well as TuneIn. Don't forget to tell that smart speaker to play ESPN Radio. 10 minutes or so, give or take a lie or two. We can't wait to hear from you at 888-SAY-ESPN, 888-729-3776. On the Freddie Harry call-in line, what is your favorite summer camp activity? 888-729-3776. It used to be a two Dre day, but just because it's not Tuesday, it's still a Dre day on a Wednesday.
1: Yeah. Hell yeah.
0: That means our man Andre Snellings, ESPN senior writer, is in the building. Thank you very much. Hit him on the socials at Professor Driss. Always great to get his expertise, especially when asking about his overrated Cincinnati Bengals. We're going to do that in a couple of seconds. Not from me in HD. Don't look at us in stink face like that. We didn't say that. Violent. We didn't know. That's not us. That's not what we do. We're more like Renee. We wake up and choose eating more than violence as far as that goes. But we had our top six summer camp activities. Swimming was number one. Relay race is number two. Kickball number three. Dodgeball number four. Ping pong number five. Pool number six. Honorable mention because Renee Canales, eating at number seven. That's the honorable mention. What is your favorite ever summer camp activity?
2: Yeah, so most of the time when I went to summer camps, they wasn't necessarily day camps. They were sports camps. And so, you know, I'll go to soccer camp. I'll go to basketball camp. And so some of the things y'all got mentioned on the list, like the ping pong, you know, when we was at the pool, you had to get out every 45 minutes to play ping pong. So that was big. At the soccer camp, it was, it's not called
3: shuffleboard.
2: No, it's, you got the little hand paddle and like you're trying to like knock the puck into
0: air hockey.
2: Air hockey was big.
0: Oh, that's a good one. I forgot about that one.
2: But, my favorite, you know, y'all talking about basketball. Mike Haley's basketball camp in Dayton, Ohio. Mike Haley was the coach at the time for Dayton Dunbar. We had a lot of athletic talent come through Dayton, and pretty much all of them at that time, you know, went to Mike Haley's basketball camp. You know, Harry, you know, Peerless Price, you know, he came through at that time. But
3: did Andrew Lavender go to that camp?
2: I don't remember.
3: Okay.
2: I don't remember Andrew Lavender. You say Andy, I'm thinking McCullough. There were these twins, the McCullough twins that will be there. But I bring it up, and it's a shout-out to Renee, because Mike Haley's basketball camp was held at the YMCA on the west side of Dayton. It wasn't no other businesses around there for the most part. And we didn't, you know, like, they didn't provide food. So what we would do at lunchtime, you had to walk, and you would, like, walk, I don't know, about a mile. And there was a McDonald's. So every lunchtime, we would all walk as a group to McDonald's. We would get our McDonald's. And then we would come back. And in the afternoon was when you had your, like, full court runs.
0: Right.
2: But everybody just ate McDonald's. So, you know what I'm saying? You coming back, Joker's getting cramps. Like, coach, you got to take me out. And the coach was, like, high school kids because we was, you know, elementary, junior high kids. And so, the Mike Haley basketball camp, the McDonald's, the food for Renee, you know, that those were some summer memories.
1: I'm telling you, man, the food. Essential.
3: So I am surprised that we didn't have basketball on our list, because that's something at summer camp a lot of people did, was play basketball. Mm-hmm. Did you play a lot of basketball, Dre, at multiple camps that you went to?
2: Yeah, that was, I mean, basketball was a staple. Like, camps was going to come and go, but if I didn't go to camp, there's a basketball court that I could walk to. Even if I wasn't going to the basketball court, if I was going to the store, I had a basketball with me. Okay. I was dribbling. See, here's the thing. My pops was 6'3". You know, and like my first favorite player was Dr. Jakes. That was his first favorite. He was his favorite player at the time. But then Ron Harper is from Dayton, and he went to Miami of Ohio. We went to watch him play in college. Before that, he went to Kaiser in Dayton. Okay. And my mom used to teach at Kaiser. So, you know, my favorite players was 6'6". My dad was 6'3". I was going to be 6'6". You know what I'm saying? Like, it was just, so I was getting ready for the league. Growing up, I was like, every day, summer, I was hooping wherever I was at because I was getting ready for the league. And then I just didn't get them last 6-7 inches of height.
0: Right.
2: And, so I ran track instead. Okay. But before track, I was going to be a hooper.
0: Well, I want to know how many food optional camps you went to, because apparently Renee went to food optional summer camps. You talked about it was food optional, the one basketball camp.
2: Yeah.
0: You had to walk a mile to go get something at McDonald's. How many food optional day camps or summer camps did you go to?
2: Yeah, so for the most part, like I said, I went to sports camps. Most of them, outside of the Mike Haley's one, they would have lunch because they'd be off in the cut. You know, like the soccer camp, it really was nothing else around. So they had to give us food. I don't even remember what the food was. It might have been sliced up oranges. That's what we had in the games. I don't know what we had for lunch, though.
0: Camp food.
3: There's a lot of people out there that will say your Cincinnati Bengals are overrated. I know you don't feel that way. What would make people think that Cincinnati could be overrated this season in your eyes?
2: Because they haven't done it for like 5 years now, right? Like the Joe Burrow's second and third year, they went to the Super Bowl and then they went back to the conference finals and really battled against the Chiefs.
0: Yeah.
2: And both of those years, they lost in the Super Bowl to the Rams 23-20 on like a last second play. And then the next year they lost to the Chiefs 23-20 on like a last second play. So they were right there to win those championships, but they didn't. And now it's been 5 years, and Joe Burrow was injured in three of those years. The 1 year he was healthy, the season before last, he played at MVP level. The defense played like garbage. And so, you know, like none of those have led to results. And so we talk about a team that ain't made the playoffs in a few years. So I can see why all of the talk about how this is the year,
0: it
2: could lead some people to be like, man, you know, they like the Cowboys. They ain't never going to do it. But, I mean, the one thing I'll say is this. It all requires Joe Burrow to be healthy.
0: Yeah.
2: And it requires the defensive moves they made this offseason, you know, most particular Dexter Lawrence, but they made a handful of others. It requires success on both of those fronts.
0: Mm-hmm.
2: If Joe Burrow plays 17 games or 16 games and the defense is league average, I'm not even asking for the 85 Bears, are they league average? Then yeah, the Bengals gonna make some noise. But you know, mm-hmm. for those that don't believe, well, they say if it's a fifth, we'd all be drunk. if you're not into the ifs, then yeah, you know, mm-hmm. I don't mind if somebody say we overrated now. Like I want to know what people say at the end of the year. Okay. And if the team is terrible, well, then it is what it is. But if we're in the Super Bowl, then it's that much sweeter.
0: It will have become what it have become. Involving Andre Snelling, ESPN senior writer, hit him on the social, Professor Driz, that's DRZ, joining us on Wednesday Groovathon, known as Freddie and Harry on ESPN Radio, the ESPN app. And SiriusXM Channel 80. Who is the team that you believe has a right to be called overrated going into the season? I said the Rams because of all the expectations. Aaron Donald is going to play. He showed up to camp today.
2: Yeah.
0: Got fitted for his helmet, showed the pads. I'm sure the jersey fitting will be tomorrow. We'll be standing in front of the mirror like Nino Brown in New Jack City to make sure it's tailored to his fit. That's why I say the Rams are overrated, because all the expectations.
2: Yeah.
0: Who's the team going into the season that you believe, yeah, people overrating them?
2: Yeah, no, that's a great question. I might say, and I don't want to say this just because they're a Bengals rival and you know, it seems predictable, but the Baltimore Ravens, every year, it feels like this is the year they finally gonna get some postseason success. This is the year that, you know, they've been 13-4, 14-2. They had a little down year last year, but this is the year. And I haven't seen it. And outside of, yes, Lamar Jackson was hobbled a little bit last year, but even before that, in the 5 or 6 season before that, it wasn't that they were losing because their best player was injured or because there was something fixable happened. It feels like every year, whatever their hole is, they fix it, right? They needed a running game. They when you got Henry, you know, Derrick Henry, one of the best running backs of all time. They needed some receivers, and they started getting receivers. But they never win it. And so I'll go ahead and say the Ravens, until proven otherwise, I just don't see them getting over that hump. And I know that's your boys, Harry.
0: No Roberno from Harry Douglas.
3: We shall see when it comes January. Or okay. Should I say February?
2: Okay, well, what's different from the last 5, 6, 7 Januaries?
3: I'm going to say Jesse Minter.
2: Okay.
3: I think he will be able to unlock certain things within that defense.
2: Okay.
3: That previous defensive coordinators have not been able to do over the last 2 seasons.
2: That's interesting. It has some elite defenses, though. You know, is he going to unlock Lamar Jackson in the playoffs, too?
3: Well, here's the thing, though. Like,
0: wow.
3: We can't keep talking about Lamar Jackson and then the defense isn't holding up on their end either.
2: Right.
3: Same thing when we talk about with Josh Allen as well, too. Now, don't get me wrong. Look, there have been times where Lamar Jackson has had to be better from a playoff perspective. But we were talking about, I remember being on Get Up last year and talking with Bart Scott, because he had wholehearted faith in the Baltimore Ravens, but I said, no, this is not the Baltimore Ravens of old, because their defense couldn't stop a doggone nosebleed if their life was depending on it.
2: Okay.
3: I think Jesse Minter, and they have, and it's not because they don't have the talent. So I think Jesse Minter as a teacher, as an orchestrator on that side of the football, is going to have that unit better than what we've seen it last year.
2: Yeah. So, I mean, that's a fair reason to look at them. And it's also fair to point out football is a complicated, it's not a one person game. It's a complicated game. Mm-hmm. The defense got to represent. And it's even fair to say that Lamar Jackson hasn't been horrible in the playoffs, though he gets the reputation. But what I'll say is that in the big moments in his career, I have not seen Lamar Jackson step up. You know, even it with you know, you mentioned the Bills, Josh Allen. Even times when he lost to Patrick Mahomes, you could point to some games and be like, no, homie was there. He was going blow for blow.
0: Right.
2: I have not seen that performance yet from Lamar Jackson. And so I feel like for them to ultimately have that Super Bowl level success, I'm going to have to see that from him as well as the defense.
0: See, one of the many reasons why you're always more smarter when this man steps into the building.
2: Yeah. Hell yeah.
0: He's our BOFH, brother Freddie and Harry. He's the great Andre Snellings, ESPN senior writer. Hit him on the socials at Professor Driz, and maybe somebody explain to him what capture the flag really meant, because his kids had to do that today.
2: My son
0: of a summer
2: did.
0: Camp activity. Hey, out of the mouths of babes as far as that goes.
2: Yeah.
0: Andre, always a pleasure, my man. We'll see you next week, okay?
2: All right, I look forward to it.
0: Oh, we always look forward to having Andre Snellings joining us each and every Wednesday, not Tuesday, Wednesday, because there's a new time slot between 5 p.m. to 8 p.m. Eastern time when it comes to Wednesday Groove-a-thon, known as Freddie and Harry. He is Harry Douglas. I'm Freddie Coleman on ESPN Radio, the ESPN app, and 6X and Channel 80. What was your favorite summer camp activity? 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

0: Sirius XM Channel 80, as well as tune in. 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The topic du jour today, favorite summer camp activity. So when you put the heads of Freddie, Harry, Cam, and Renee together with assistance from our sports and anchor goddess Christine Lisi, the top six were...
1: Number one.
0: That was swimming.
1: Number two.
0: Relay races.
1: Number three.
0: Kickball.
1: Number four.
0: Dodgeball.
1: Number five.
0: Ping pong.
1: Number six.
0: Pool, a.k.a. billiards. Not swinging in a pool, but playing pool on a table. And an honorable mention for eating, because that's what Renee Canal's favorite activity was during summer camp, was having a bite to eat before all the activities happened. What was your favorite summer camp activity? Let us know right now on the Freddie and Harry call-in line at 888-SAY-ESPN, 888-729-3776. John in the Disneyland city of Orlando, what you got?
2: Hey, what's up, Freddie and Harry, my boys? It's been a

0: underrated that I do wish this generation took pride in doing. Yes, yeah. Just going to the skating rink and being with your friends. Uh-huh. And yep. Sometimes you skated. Sometimes you was there just to, you know, see if the little shouty.
1: Yeah, sometimes you skated.
0: Was feeling you.
1: Yeah, sometimes you skated. Sometimes you conversated.
0: Yes, man. And it was just so much fun because, like, Freddie, I just wish this generation could experience some of the things that we had the opportunity to experience because they were fun.
1: It was a lot of fun.
0: It was fun.
1: I mean, having the skate parties on Friday nights at the local place where the DJ's playing the music and yes. your friends, and then your friends would meet new friends, and the new friends would meet your friends, and then everybody could be friends. Those kind of memories will never, ever, ever go.
0: Like, I remember right now, like on the south side where I grew up, it was Skate Town. On the east side, it was Golden Glide. On the west side, it was Cascade. In okay. Riverdale, it was Sparkles.
1: Okay.
0: I used to go to all four of them. Wow. My ex-girlfriend in high school, so her grandmother owned Golden Glide.
1: Really?
0: And I never even told her when I used to go up in there myself.
1: Jeez.
0: Yeah. Kept it from her.
1: D-A-W-G dog, known as Harry Douglas.
0: Yeah.
1: One of our favorites is Magic in Illinois.
0: Tommy Dog, Mighty Dog, Underdog, Snoop Dog, Slinky Dog if you're going to Disney World. Doesn't matter.
1: God, so you are something else. Magic in Illinois, what was your favorite summer camp activity?
2: What's up, guys? How you doing? What's up, SC? What's up? How y'all doing? All right?
1: We're good. We're doing good, my friend. Doing good. Good to hear from you.
2: You crazy. It's the Atomic Dog.
1: Magic, don't encourage him. He doesn't need any encouragement at all.
2: Right. Now I'm just egging it on. I'm putting it in his mind now. He's going to be thinking about that the rest of the show. But, you know, I went to a YMCA camp, but it wasn't at the Y. We was at Lake of the Woods. It's like a little big park where they had a lake out there. So, you know, we did different activities. We did a little football, a little softball, a little dodgeball, a little bit of everything, you know. We tried to kill the man, but a couple of people got hurt, so they cut that out quick. So we played touch football. But, you know, dodgeball, that was real big back then, dodgeball. I liked that a lot. You know, when you use the big balls, where you can head, hunt HD, like you said. Mm-hmm. When they're little small Nerf balls, the big balls, but okay, I got something for you. I catch the ball. No, I ain't going to catch it. I'm going to drop it and come after you and get you on first base.
0: Go get them.
1: Nothing says dodgeball than revenge dodgeball.
0: Especially if you're playing against someone you know you don't like neither.
1: And you know they don't like you too. It was like a whole big dodgeball of hate. Involving one to two people, maybe even more. Keep weighing in. 888-729-3776. Your favorite summer camp activity. And what has happened, what will happen, that'll make you say, thank you, Freddie and Harry. That comes your way next.
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3: RBI double from Pete Crow Armstrong in a 7-6 win over the Dodgers. Shohei Ohtani went deep twice in LA's season-high 6th consecutive loss. Blue Jays got by the Astros in 10-5-4. Rangers shut out the Giants 6-0 and moved within a game and a half of Houston in the AL West. Junior Caminero homered for the third time in the series against the Rockies. AL leading Tampa Bay beat Colorado 4-0, 11th sweep of the season for the Rays. Yankee slugger Aaron Judge out since May 31st with a stress fracture in his right rib. Clear for light activity. He remains confident he'll return to play this season. Judge says he'll likely need to undergo another scan before being cleared to hit and throw and take part in other baseball activities. Mr. Diggs goes to Washington. Free agent receiver Stephon Diggs set to sign with the Commanders a one-year deal worth up to $12 million. He strengthens Washington's receiver group and gives the team a proven receiver opposite Terry McLaurin. ESPN NFL front office insider Mike Tannenbaum.
4: I like it a lot. When you think about Terry McLaurin hopefully being healthy, Stephon Diggs comes in, has 74 career touchdowns, over 11,000 yards. They also drafted Antonio Williams from Clemson, who's a good player when healthy. So I really like this move. Gives them necessary depth that they needed at the receiver position.
3: Interesting development for the Rams. Aaron Donald worked out today for the team. Wanted to do a workout in a football helmet. Even though he didn't wear pads during it, he did use Rams team equipment at the facility during training camp. That required the Rams to report his activity to the NFL.
5: Hey, it's Michelle Spellman, and coming up Thursday, we go two-a-days with the Cardinals and the Panthers. 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It's on Sportsmanlike, 6 a.m. Eastern, right here on ESPN Radio, ESPN2, and ESPNU.
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1: You know my nickname down in San Antonio. Everybody calls me Slim when I'm walking around down there.
0: But then when you get to New York,
2: they got street meat.
0: You get all the street meat you want in New York.
1: Hey, Harry, I tell people, when I'm up there for March Madness, I get that street meat pretty much every day for lunch. I don't care if it's dog, cat, raccoon, skunk. I'm getting that street meat. I want that yellow rice. Please, that white sauce on it. And I'm going to eat it, man. Ain't nobody can make me change my damn mind.
3: Meat. This is Freddie and Harry.

0: You have the best show on your radio. It's the Wednesday Groove Thought, known as Freddie and Harry, and we are here, presented by Progressive Insurance on the ESPN app, Sirius XM Channel 80, as well as TuneIn. Do not forget to tell that smart speaker to play ESPN Radio. And who's making excuses for a potential Alabama non-championship, non-playoff season already, and we're still 18 days away from the beginning of the college football season? The person making those kind of excuses had Paul Feinbaum feeling a little bit steamed. That comes your way in about 10 minutes. But it's time for you to know about things that have happened or things that are going to happen. You put it all together and you get a little something we like to call
1: the three important things we need to see this week in sports.
2: 1, 2, 3, got it!
1: It's time for the Freddie and Harry.
3: Let's check in here.
1: Midweek check-in.
0: And since you've been good and you've been nice and not naughty, we are also able to maybe give you a little bonus. So instead of getting three, you may get four because, like I said, you've been nice instead of naughty. Although sometimes being naughty is a little bit better than being nice, but I digress.
4: Hello.
0: I just put it out there for everybody out there who was thinking the same thing. So, HD, kick it off.
1: Number one.
4: All right, number one, let's go to the New York Yankees. Rene Canales, this is your New York Yankees, but yeah. George Lombard Jr. being able to get called up yesterday and really performing at a high level. He went 1-for-2. He had a walk, also had a home run within an 0-2 count. But for me, what really caught my attention was how alert he was playing in the infield at shortstop. He had two double plays, one where he was, you know, playing the shift of a left-handed batter, got the ball up the middle, touched the base, threw it to first base to get the double play. And the other one, it was a sharp one that came to shortstop. He, nice backhand, threw it to the second baseman. Jazz Chisholm threw it to first base, had a double play there as well, too. But not just George had a fantastic night in his debut in a Yankees uniform at the major league level, but his little brother, Jacob Lombard, he had a home run as well in his minor league debut. So shout out to the Lombard family. Their parents, you could see them on the phone at the ball game watching their youngest son while they were present watching George Lombard Jr. do his thing. I just thought it was a cool and surreal moment for their family.
0: It was a fantastic moment because both of those kids hit their home runs against Cardinals teams. The big club, the Cardinals, the older brother, George, and the younger brother, Michael, doing it against the Cardinals affiliate in low single season Class A in minor league baseball. Once again, proving that God always has a sense of humor and is always paying attention. Staying in Major League Baseball, my number one is, when is this going to stop involving the Boston Red Sox? This surprise that keeps being the Boston Red Sox. Winners of 8 of their last 10. 6 in a row. Only 2 games behind the New York Yankees in a loss column. Only 6 games behind the Tampa Bay Rays in a loss column. This is supposed to be a lost season for the Boston Red Sox. Apparently, nobody told the Boston Red Sox what they've been able to do. Now, yeah, the schedule's going to get a little tougher. But the fact that this team is 10 games above 500 at 61-51, when no one thought they would have 50 wins by this point of the season, Boston Red Sox, they continue to be a wonderful surprise for fans of baseball in New England.
4: And Freddie, also, I would say tonight, they have a game, Sonny Gray starting at 17 p.m. He's pitching for the Boston Red Sox. He's 13-2 on the season. So they're looking to extend that streak and being hotter than fish grease right now in Major League Baseball.
1: Number two,
4: I want to go to the NFC South. I want to point out some things, some injuries, and then other things that are going on around that division as well. When you look at the Atlanta Falcons, Jalen Walker, their pass rusher, outside linebacker, he tore his ACL. But the New Orleans Saints, their interior defensive lineman, who they had high hopes for coming into 2026, Brian Breesy, he tore his ACL. And then you look at another outside linebacker, a guy that can rush the passer for the Carolina Panthers, Nick Skowerton, he tore his ACL. And then you go to the Tampa Bay Buccaneers. Well, Vita Vea has asked to be traded. He doesn't like his contract situation. So a whole lot going on right now in the NFC South when you look at the Falcons, the Saints, the Panthers, and also the Tampa Bay Buccaneers. A lot with injuries, but also guys been a little bit grumpy. I'll throw Baker Mayfield into the equation as well, too, that are not happy with their contract situations currently right now.
0: Anytime you have unhappy players, but you have no conversation, it could be a distraction that you don't want as an NFL team. That's why Tampa Bay Buccaneers better figure this out sooner or later with Vita Vea, because they didn't figure it out Baker Mayfield. Should I say they figured it out, and Baker Mayfield decided to say, I feel undervalued, I feel disrespected. That's a potential distraction that the Tampa Bay Buccaneers can ill afford. Staying on the football tip, and you mentioned one of those teams in the NFC South, as I like to say this year, the South, S-O-U-F. One of those teams to be in action tomorrow, the Carolina Panthers, taking the Arizona Cardinals in Hall of Fame football, which means starting tomorrow, there'll be at least one game every weekend between now and the Super Bowl in Los Angeles in February. You can say, oh, happy day. Hallelujah. You have plenty of people on that line with you shouting those wonderful things into the atmosphere. I can't wait to see how Carson Beck's going to look tomorrow for the Arizona Cardinals. He's getting the start because Jacoby Brissett, who more than likely will be the starting quarterback, didn't get that contract details taken care of immediately. He has not been at the beginning of camp, but he's there now. But Carson Beck, they drafted him pretty high. This was an undrafted free agent. He was drafted among the first three rounds of the NFL draft, and now he gets a chance to go out there and make a good first impression on the new coaching staff of the Arizona Cardinals. It may not lead to a, more than likely, it's not going to lead to a starting job opening day. That doesn't mean down the line, if he impresses early HD, it could also give them a pause to cause to say, we better put him on the field sooner than later.
4: And Freddie, for a rookie quarterback, in particular Carson Beck, you want to go out there, you want to have command over the huddle and also the offensive system. You want to make the right reads at all times. You want to go through your progressions. Carson Beck has done a great job of that when he was at the University of Georgia and then also last season when he played for the University of Miami. You want to protect the football at all costs. But then, when you have situations where you can have a 2 minute before the half, or you have a 2 minute situation at the end of the game, and you need to lead your team down to get points, a field goal, or rather it's a touchdown, you want to be able to execute that to a T. These coaches, they want to see, can you take this information from the meeting room to the practice field, from the practice field when the lights come on, can you do it in those moments as well? Because I've seen a lot of people who can do it on the in the meeting room and on the practice field, but they get to the game-like situations and they shut down. So Carson Beck is trying to show the Arizona Cardinals that, hey, they did not waste a third-round pick picking him to the Arizona Cardinals, and he's looking to be the future of that organization at some point.
1: Number three.
4: At number three, I'm going with the Philadelphia Phillies. Now, they made a trade with the New York Giants that brought Luis Arraez to their organization. He batted cleanup, and he didn't disappoint in his showing yesterday. Went 2-for-4, had two RBIs. And it was just a magical moment for Luis Arraez and everything that the Philadelphia Phillies thought he was going to be able to bring to that lineup. So shout out to them for pulling the trigger, making that trade, and also for Bryce Harper begging and pleading for the Philadelphia Phillies to go get someone. They went and got that person. When there were runners on base, he showed up and did his job. That's exactly why he was brought to Philadelphia.
0: I go to the WNBA for my number three. Should be an out-of-sight game tomorrow night in Indianapolis. We have the Fever, 19-11, 11-5 at home, taking on Las Vegas Aces, 21-9, 12-4 away from home. And it has not been good for the Las Vegas Aces the first two meetings involving these two. The Fever won 84-16 on July 5th, and then 7 days later, 109-75. And you know Becky Hammon, who hates losing, but losing like that, I'm sure did not make her disposition any better. You want star power? Everywhere. Caitlin Clark, averaging 21 points, 8 assists for the Fever. Kelsey Mitchell, who right now is the best player in that basketball team, period. Averaging over 28 points a game the last 10 games. Then you have Asia Wilson, her last 10 games, averaging over 25 points, over 9 rebounds, shooting over 56% from the field. If you want defense, go somewhere else. It ain't happening. The last 10 games, the Fever averaging 102.6 points. The Las Vegas Aces are averaging over 93 points a game. If you want defense, look up in the dictionary. You're not going to see it tomorrow night, but it's going to be a fun game when these two get together in Indianapolis at 7 o'clock Eastern time, the Las Vegas Aces taking on the Indiana Fever.
1: Number four.
4: Number four. Everyone, give a lot of credit to the Milwaukee Brewers and what they've been able to do in Major League Baseball. They have the best record right now currently, but they are also the first team in Major League Baseball to get to 70 wins. So round of applause to the Milwaukee Brewers. They've played well all season long. Jacob Mizorowski, he's their stud. But they have a boatload of other guys who's made a difference amongst this baseball team right now, and that's why they're in this prime position and looking pretty damn good right now in the National League.
0: And real quick, the NBA schedule is going to be announced in full next week. If we don't have Knicks 76ers opening night, then what are we doing if you have the NBA schedule makers? That should automatically be the first game of the NBA season. Our defending champion, New York Knicks, and the new Guardians of the Galaxy in the NBA, known as the Philadelphia 76ers, with Jaylen Brown and LeBron James joining Tyrese Maxey, Joel Embiid, and VJ Edgecombe. When that schedule is on course to be announced next week, game one should be Knicks versus 76ers, and everything else after that is going to have a happy for the NBA and the upcoming season. He's Harry Douglas and run a social HDouglas83. I'm Freddie Coleman. You can do the same at Coleman ESPN. Welcome to the Afternoon Groove Edition when it comes to Freddie and Harry, presented by Progressive Insurance. Who's already making excuses for Alabama football if they don't go beyond expectations and be a playoff team or an SEC championship team? Somebody's making excuses, and that's a surprise to any of us. 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

0: Harry, he is Harry Douglas. I'm Freddie Coleman. Thanks for joining us on ESPN Radio, the ESPN app, SiriusXM Channel 80, as well as TuneIn. Don't forget to tell that smart speaker to play ESPN Radio. Alabama fans out there, cover your ears, because I'm sure you do not want to hear this. It's one thing for your football team to be picked to finish sixth in the SEC preseason rankings leading into the season. By the way, college football 18 days away. This PSA brought to you by Freddie and Harry. The coaches poll ranking Alabama 11th to start the season. The number 11 ranking is the loss of Alabama in the preseason in 18 years since 2008, which was year two of Nick Saban before he got everything rolling for Alabama football. Well, this is what Nick Saban said at a Nick Kids luncheon on Tuesday at Bryant Denny Stadium where Alabama plays. And I quote, "I always hated it when we got picked high. I think sometimes when we didn't, it was a motivating factor for the players. Hopefully we can sneak up on some people this year, fly under the radar a little bit, and surprise some people and not be the target for everyone like we have been in the past. That might be beneficial to the team having more success. I'm certainly hopeful that's what happens," end quote. When Paul Feinbaum heard Nick Saban say that?
1: We're talking about the University of Alabama here. We're not talking about some off-brand school in the middle of nowhere. Alabama was number one in the country for, at some point, 15 straight years. They were the favorite, I think, at all but one game during a 16-game stretch. And Nick Saban's now trying to dumb down the DeBoer expectations. And I'm not having it. Alabama still has great players. They still have everything that you have to have. And I just don't like the fact that the former coach is trying to soft pedal his successor. It's like you know the dad, you know, telling the young son, it's okay if you strike out at the Little League game. It's not okay at Alabama, and that's the problem a lot of people have with Kalen DeBoer. They question whether he has the right DNA, and when Daddy Saban comes in and puts his arms around him after eight losses in two seasons and inexplicable losses, it just doesn't play very well in Sweet Home Alabama.
2: You have to love Paul Feinbaum. You really, really do. But I agree with him. I hate to be the bearer of bad news, but Alabama sneaking up on somebody like they're the damn Pink Panther. Not happening. This is Alabama football we're talking about. This is the team that made the college football playoffs a year ago. This is a team who had a quarterback who the Los Angeles Rams, who a lot of people are thinking going to win the Super Bowl in 2026, they decided 13th overall to take Ty Simpson. Yeah, Ty Simpson from Alabama. No, you're not sneaking up on anybody. Nick Saban, the way you built that program and the way you left that program, Alabama is not sneaking up on anyone. Now, when it comes to Kalen DeBoer, I think, you know, something they can be better at heading into the 2026 season, well, it's two things. Number one, figure out who your quarterback is going to be. Who is going to start?
0: Yeah.
2: It's going to be Keelan Russell. It's going to be Alex Mack. Which quarterback is going to be your starter? Secondly, you better be able to run the football, which you were not able to do a season ago. Think about this. When you talk about Alabama, you think about Mark Ingram.
0: Mm-hmm.
2: You think about Derrick Henry.
0: Mm-hmm.
2: You think about Najee Harris.
0: Mm-hmm.
2: You think about Trent Richardson.
0: Uh-huh.
2: Does any of those names tell you that Alabama cannot run the football, Freddie Coleman?
0: Not at all.
2: Well, that's what they couldn't do a season ago.
0: Exactly.
2: They could not run the football. They were 15th in the SEC alone. So you better get balance offensively and have a run game that whichever quarterback you choose has something to rely on outside of the pass game.
0: Indirectly, Nick Saban told the truth about Alabama football and Kalen DeBoer. Here's what I mean by that. By saying that, man, when we were picked high to put a lot of pressure on us, this team is better off sneaking up on people. Nick Saban indirectly told everybody that this team with Alabama and right now this coach, Kalen DeBoer, are not mentally tough enough to deal with expectations. That they don't have the kind of stones in their locker room, the kind of people in their locker room that can deal with the expectations that automatically are going to come with Alabama football. There are certain programs in the country that expectations, high expectations, is part of the job, whether you fulfill them or not. Ohio State, Alabama, Texas, Georgia, Notre Dame, USC, no matter where you are, Penn State, no matter where you are, those expectations are going to be there based on past history. And you had nothing to do with it. But that's what comes with the job. Nick Saban, in my view, indirectly told everybody who was somebody that maybe this team is not mentally strong enough to deal with those high expectations, at least not at the beginning of the season. Now, they have some success, build up some confidence, start to believe a little bit more. Then whenever the expectations get higher and higher and higher, they'll be more equipped to deal with it because they had a chance to go on the field. But as it stands constituted right now, even Nick Saban told the truth, even though he didn't want to. Right now, this team may not be that mentally strong team, and this coaching staff as well, to deal with those kind of expectations. And it's better that they don't have them in the beginning than have to deal with all of that.
2: Yeah, but I would say they have to figure it out, because this is still one of the top programs in college football. And Fred, I want to go back to some, I said Alex Mack, it's Austin Mack, so excuse me for my pronounce of the name of one of the quarterbacks.
0: At least you say Alvin Mack from the program, so you're safe there.
2: But I tell you this, like, there's a team in South Carolina who probably feel like right now they can beat Alabama. They're not going to light up on you. Will Stein is trying to change the culture at the University of Kentucky. Mm-hmm. You have to go on the road there early on. Mm-hmm. We all know Florida State beat them a season ago down there in Tallahassee. Now, Alabama will host them this season, the third game of the year. But you have a stretch where you have Georgia, you have Tennessee, you have Texas A&M, you have LSU, and you have Vandy all in a row.
0: Yep.
2: Got to figure it out.
0: You lower expectations right now if you're Florida, because you're coming off that kind of season. I think John Summerall's going to do a really good job of that program.
2: Me too.
0: But they were dog garbage last year. Yeah, you lower those kind of expectations with a new coach. Kalen DeBoer's been there a couple of years. He knows exactly what kind of cauldron that Alabama football is involved in. For Nick Saban, I believe, is trying to help him, but he didn't really help him. As an Alabama fan, I know I would not be happy hearing that from the guy that ruled college football to a guy that we still have questions about in Kalen DeBoer.
2: Of course not, but what we all know about Nick Saban, he understands how to read the room. Absolutely. He really does. Mm-hmm. So that's why I don't disagree with what you said, Freddie. Like, he understands how to read the room. He does.
0: Yeah, he read that room, and he said, that room's not ready for all the outside forces outside of that room. He is Harry Douglas. I'm Freddie Coleman. It's the Wednesday Groove with, I'm known as Freddie and Harry, on ESPN Radio, the ESPN app, and don't forget about us in the ESPN app as well, and also SiriusXM Channel 80. So what was it about summer camp that led you to say, this is one of my favorite camp activities ever? We're going to hear from you at 888-729-3776.
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17: I'm Christine Lisi. The Red Sox 29-5, their last 34 games, including six straight wins, hosting the White Sox. Tonight, Boston has taken a 1-0 lead in the bottom of the first on a Wilson Contreras RBI single. The Braves going for a seventh straight win, and the Marlins are scoreless, bottom one in Atlanta. Nationals lead the Phillies 1-0 in the top of the second. The Cubs today more than happy to extend the Dodgers' misery in a matinee at Wrigley Field.
18: Deep drive to right. Going back is Tucker. Get out the tape measure, long gone. Pete Bro Armstrong, a two-run homer. Cubs lead 5-1.
17: The call on the Cubs radio network, one of two home runs hit by PCA today. Chicago built a 7-1 lead, had to hold on as it handed LA a sixth consecutive loss, 7-6. Blue Jays edged the Astros in 10-5-4. Houston's AL West lead down to a game and a half on Texas, which shut out the Giants 6-0. Junior Caminero hit his 33rd home run of the season in the AL leading Rays 4-0 win over the Rockies. Yankee slugger Aaron Judge out since May 31st with a stress fracture in his right rib, cleared for light activity and remains confident he will return at some point this season to play. He will likely need to undergo another scan before being cleared to hit and throw and take part in other baseball-related activities. Commanders made a move to strengthen their receiver room and get a proven receiver opposite top receiver Terry McLaurin. Free agent Stephon Diggs set to sign a one-year deal with Washington worth up to $12 million.
19: It's Michelle Spellman, and coming up Thursday, we go two-a-days with the Cardinals and the Panthers. I'll tell you if there's a world where the Cardinals will actually be the better team in 2026. It's on Sportsmanlike, 6 a.m. Eastern, right here on ESPN Radio, ESPN2, and ESPNU.
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0: On Wednesday edition of Freddie and Harry, thank you very much. On ESPN Radio, the ESPN app, Sirius XM Channel 80, as well as TuneIn. Don't forget to tell that smart speaker to play ESPN Radio. We do it each and every Wednesday now because, like we mentioned, we moved to a new time slot starting on Monday from 5 p.m. to 8 p.m. Eastern Time. We used to do our selection committee on a Tuesday. We're not doing it on a Wednesday. Our topic du jour today, favorite summer camp activities. To say we had a lot of fun would be an understatement. We got to our top six involving me, HD, Renee Canales, and Cam Berry.
1: Number one
0: was swimming.
1: Number two,
0: relay races.
1: Number three,
0: kickball.
1: Number four,
0: dodgeball.
1: Number five,
0: ping pong.
1: Number six,
0: pool. With an honorable mention, number one to Christine Lisi, being our sports and anchor goddess, breaking a couple of ties. And also an honorable mention, number two, the Renee Canales, who had eating as one of his top summer camp activities. Well, apparently, Renee Canales, from what you told me and Harry, that is completely set off the family text chain involving what you put out there as one of your favorite ever summer camp activities.
2: Yeah, so I had not been checking my phone, and I looked at it for a quick second, and my family group chat had a couple text messages in there. So I opened it up, and my cousin said, "Your voice caught me off guard, and seems like you've been eating a lot at summer camps, you big boy," essentially, is what he said. It started going off, and everybody's making fun of me now for eating, which is nothing strange in the Canales family because they know that I love to eat, but now they're starting to pick on me a little bit.
3: So
2: no respect to my family, man.
3: So you walk around your family as Chubbs, basically.
2: Listen, man.
3: You're Chubbs in your family.
2: Yeah, I mean, everybody knows. Like I've been called the human garbage disposal. At some
0: Wow.
2: You know? I love to eat, man. What can I say?
0: Yeah, but still.
3: But I love how proud you are of it, though, because if you're going to love something, love it to the 10th power.
0: Yeah, boy, does he.
2: Oh, do I love it? Oh, I love eating. I love eating.
3: He's an eater, ladies and gentlemen.
0: What's your favorite food, Mr. Eater?
2: Favorite food? Pasta.
0: Ooh. Yeah.
3: Any particular pasta?
2: I'd like to dabble in anything.
0: Okay.
2: Honestly.
3: Yeah, yeah.
2: Especially now. Like,
3: yeah, you that one of your family.
0: Listen, hey. Wow, HD.
2: Hey.
0: Damn.
2: Hey.
3: Well, my brother is that one in our family,
2: In my 30s now, like, I'm starting to sort of try to expand the palate a little bit more, mm-hmm. So I want to try different things. So, okay. Yeah, I'm on that boat right now.
3: So my brother in our family is the guy where, man, you go buy groceries from the grocery store, and then two days later, you got to go back to the grocery store.
0: Jeez.
3: Literally. We'll go out, like, I remember when he was up here playing New York for the Knicks. Mm-hmm. Like, we'll go out to Del Frisco's, and he will order two steaks. And I'm like, man, damn.
0: Tony?
3: One's
0: damn,
3: not
0: TD?
3: Enough? Yeah.
0: Two. And two. I guarantee they weren't small steaks either.
3: No.
0: Wow. Nope. That metabolism.
2: And it was not cheap either.
0: No, not New York steaks. You're right about that.
2: Not Del Frisco's.
0: So you go to, if you go to Wolfgang's, shoot. The cows will walk in and say, no, you can't afford me. You got to leave me alone.
2: Ooh. The cows saw Tony Douglas walking in. They're like, oh, no.
3: He's back. He's back.
0: What was your favorite summer camp activity? And if eating's on the list, we won't be mad at you at 888-ESPN 888-729-3776. Great name, Cabana in New Mexico. Cabana, what was your favorite summer camp activity?
4: Well, it's actually Cabana, but I have to agree, basketball and swimming were my number one, but I'm with Renee, man. I had to go get that free lunch. Every Thursday, we had that chocolate milk on Thursday. We trade that chocolate milk around like commissary.
3: No, Cabana, so now you see, you've opened up something else now.
0: Mm-hmm.
3: So tell the world, ESPN Radio, right now, at 7:36 p.m. Eastern Time, how much you really love chocolate milk.
4: I love chocolate milk, but I got to get on my cookies. Chocolate chip cookies.
3: Oh, he wants his cookies and chocolate milk. He said, I want it all. Next thing you know, he's going to be calling in, can I get to the yams?
0: Sweet chocolate cookie yams.
3: Show me the way.
0: We need to follow him. Apparently, he showed all of us the way. Mark in Pennsylvania, where we always have a friend. Mark, what was your favorite summer camp activity?
5: Well, first of all, hello from your alumni state, Mansfield.
0: That's right.
5: University.
0: That PSAC in the house, baby. Attaboy.
5: Second of all, you need to do a top five of Christine Lisi's cookies.
0: Yes, we should. That should be a selection committee, Mark.
3: Top
0: that's
3: five Lisi treats.
0: Yeah, that's a top six.
3: Top six, that's right.
0: Because he's got at least 600.
2: That's an unlimited list.
0: It really is. It really is. Mark, good call on that one.
3: Is Miss Christine Lisi still here?
0: Yeah, we got to get to Mark's summer camp activity first, though.
5: All right, so here you go. In the 70s, we did campfires at the Boy Scout summer camp in the theme of the Gong Show. And I was Chuck Barris.
0: They did a talent show.
3: Oh, a talent.
0: Yeah. So like a Gong Show.
3: That's
0: talent
3: not bad
0: show.
3: Though.
0: That's really cool.
5: We had a Gene Gene dancing machine. We had an unknown comic. They threw water in my face. But we did it every week.
0: Wow. Savage crowd at that
3: See,
0: place.
3: I think
0: that's pretty cool doing
3: kids
0: a talent
3: in today's
0: show.
3: Generation, I think they would struggle with a talent show.
0: Because there's not a TikTok video available.
3: Yeah.
0: They can practice so many different times
6: and they
0: before
6: they
0: get
6: what they're good at.
3: Exactly.
0: Well, maybe they're not good at anything. They don't want anybody to know.
3: You had to actually use your brain back then. Use it.
0: You had to be creative.
3: Very creative.
0: No doubt about that. So you wanted Christine Lisi's attention, right?
3: Yes.
0: You wanted to ask her. So Christine Lisi, our special anchor goddess, Harry Douglas has a question for you, young lady.
3: I wanted to ask her what she thought was the best of her Lisi treats.
7: The best thing I think I made was after our girls won gold in Milan. Mm-hmm. And it was like this. Mm-hmm. I have to look it up, but it was like, because I have a little blog.
0: Okay.
7: It was like this multi-layered treat with like different kinds of filling. And because that was so, okay, ready? Mm-hmm. Here, let me go.
3: Yeah.
7: Okay. Let me see what
0: Take
7: it is.
0: Take your time.
7: It looks like it's chocolate cake. Ooh. Like some sort of creamy filling, a chocolate chip cookie on top of that, and then chocolate frosting, and maybe some candy.
0: Oh, mama.
3: That sounds delicious.
0: Oh, mama. Man.
3: That sounds delicious.
7: I was so proud of our girls.
0: We're proud of you as our girl. Put it that way.
7: So, that Ms. was Christine my most ridiculous Lisi, one, Harry.
3: I'll be up in Bristol, Connecticut some this fall.
0: Yes, you will.
3: So,
0: yes, you will.
3: You know.
7: Whatever you want, Harry, you let me know.
3: Whatever you want. Yeah,
0: you know she's going to take care of you.
3: Miss Christine got what I need.
0: The fact you had to think you had to beg and grovel.
7: I when
0: you
7: know she's going to take.
0: Yeah, but here's the sad part about that, Christine. He knows you're going to take care of him.
7: Yes.
0: He just felt the need that this became his summer camp activity. How much can I beg and grovel
3: when I know that
0: Christine Lisi is going to take care of me anyway?
3: Not only am I a mama's boy at home with my mommy.
0: Right.
3: I'm a mama's boy with all my extended mommies as
0: my
3: well, too.
0: God, man.
3: And they take care of me.
7: People ask me for their birthday requests, and do you remember Ben Barry?
0: Ben Barry, yes.
7: He was here like 2 weeks. Mm-hmm. And he said it was a million years ago, but it was like his first birthday, like just out of college. His family, you know, he's from Philadelphia, was away from his family.
0: Mm-hmm.
7: And he's like, can you make me a pineapple upside down cake or a carrot cake?
0: I remember that. That's right.
7: So I made him a carrot cake.
0: Oh, it was so good. Ben, I'm not sharing with everybody. He dealt out crumbs here and there, but he kept the majority of the birthday cake.
3: I don't
0: blame him at all. I said, you can't be doling that out that Christine did for you. No way. Believe me, that'd be our favorite summer camp activity. Whatever Christine makes each and every week, we can extend that to spring, to the fall, and wintertime. She always, always delivers, and we are always blessed by her. 888-729-3776. He's Harry Douglas. I'm Freddie Coleman. It's the Wednesday Groove with unknown as Freddie and Harry on ESPN Radio, the ESPN app, and 6X and Channel 80. What was your favorite summer camp activity? That was the topic du jour today, part of our selection committee, 888-729-3776. Jake in the land known as Lovers, meaning the state of Virginia. Jake, you're up.
8: Hey, Freddie, Harry, I love you guys, man. I appreciate y'all having me on. Thank you very much.
0: Thank you. Appreciate you.
8: No, thank you, man. I want to shout out to my wife, Melissa. I love you very much. And I'm going to go ahead and piggyback off of swimming, and I'm going to hit y'all with the blob.
0: Oh, when you take and pull somebody under?
8: No. When you get them on, like, you ever seen heavyweights? It's like that big thing that floats in the water, and you jump off the pedestal onto it, and it shoots the people off the end of it.
0: Oh,
8: I was always the big kid.
0: Wow. Oh, yes.
8: Yeah, man.
3: That
8: I was always the big kid,
3: fun.
8: So I didn't get launched. I did all the launching. So
0: yes.
8: Had a good time.
0: Okay, I didn't realize that was the name that game was called.
3: Me either.
0: Had no idea. Pretty cool they gave
8: the
0: information.
8: Yes, sir.
0: Yeah, Jake and Virginia, that information. I had no idea what that was called. Well, you got young kids. You could do well, that with Prince.
3: I want to be the guy that gets flung in the air like.
0: Okay, well, so you want to be the ball like to the cannonball?
3: Right. Oh yeah,
0: you want to be that. You don't want to be the cannonballer. You want to be the cannonballee.
3: Yes.
0: Okay. Respect. I don't have a problem with that. If you want to do that, Beer Man in Kansas. What was your favorite summer camp activity? Welcome back, brother.
6: Ready.
0: Beer Man.
6: What up?
3: What's up?
6: What up? There's one time at band camp, only time I ever went. I was 13 years old, and I played the trumpet. Well, I tried to play the trumpet. Went to a lake resort. And my favorite activity is when they turned all the lights off, we would sneak into the girls' and play spin the bottle.
3: Beer Man, welcome back, baby.
0: Absolutely.
3: Welcome back, Beer Man.
0: You know he's not lonely on that line, by the way.
3: Not at all.
0: Male or female, you know he's not lonely on that line.
3: What's up?
2: Capture the flag.
0: Yeah, exactly. Yeah, I was about to say that was a different version of capture the flag. Spin the bottle. Being involved as far as that goes. One more from Ron in Virginia. Ron, what was your favorite summer camp activity?
9: Well, first, Freddie, I love the show. Thank I'm going to just say Bed-Stuy, Chauncey Street and Broadway. That's where I grew up.
0: Okay.
9: 12 years. PS 73, right across from Bushwick.
0: Yes. Yes, indeedy. I know that neighborhood well.
9: All right. So handball. That should shoot to the top of the list.
0: Oh, handball.
3: Mm-hmm.
0: I wonder how much of that is a northern game.
3: Also, wall ball. Remember wall ball?
0: Wall ball, definitely. Yeah. Wall ball.
3: A lot of baseball players play wall ball.
0: Right. Wall ball is more like a southern game.
3: Mm-hmm.
2: Wall ball is intense.
0: Yeah, it really was. Well, I found out in the worst
3: Very
0: way.
3: Very intense.
0: I found a couple of guys I went to school with in Mansfield were, one was from Washington, D.C., and the other one's from Florida. And they got a wall ball game together. And man, it was so much fun. I had never played it before. But I wonder how much of that, like, wall ball is probably more of a southern game, and handball is probably more of a northern game.
3: I agree.
0: I love handball playing as a kid.
3: Mm-hmm.
0: Get blisters on your hands and everything like that. It was so much, so much fun. One more. Walker in Pennsylvania. Walker, what was your favorite summer camp activity, my friend?
10: Hey, what's up, my dog?
0: What's going on?
10: My favorite, I got my top three. So at number three, I have to agree, it is eating. I mean, without your food, how are you going to play your games? So we had a game that we go in, like, we go out swimming. We had a football. It'd be like 6 or 8 on one side, like 30 yards out. And we throw a football out in the middle and talk about elbows and knees and knuckles in your eyes.
3: We call that throw 'em up, bust 'em up.
10: Yeah, that's right. And dodgeball is my number two. So you had these guys out there that were afraid to get hit. Those were the guys you picked out. You let them have it where it hurts.
0: Apparently, you got a relative walk in Pennsylvania, HD. Seek out the weak ones and go get them.
3: Yeah, we
0: got
3: to wean them out. Get them out early. Get out of here.
0: They're already weaned
3: out. There's no place for the weak here.
0: Apparently.
3: Get out of here.
0: You and Walker in Pennsylvania. Just picking on people who eventually became Bill Gates.
3: Aiming for glasses, too.
0: Oh, yeah. Picking on people who
3: We're going to knock those. You're going to need Paul a new pair Allen. After the day's over with.
2: Why are you picking on people with glasses?
0: All the Steve Jobses of the world became that because of you guys.
3: Because I can't see right along with you.
0: Oh, so, yeah. There we go. It only took a while, didn't it? He's Harry Douglas and Freddie Coleman. It's the Wednesday Groove-a-thon known as Freddie and Harry. 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That's imparted in other news. 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

0: 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There are plenty of things going on that you would love to know, need to know, have to know, but you can't know because you're too busy, especially trying to relive summer camp activities from when you were a kid. Lucky for you, that's where Freddie and Harry come in.
1: They may not be the top stories of the day.
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0: Now, the first one centers on my man, Harry Douglas. He's in New York, and he's going to be part of four different shows tomorrow. SportsCenter, First Take, Get Up, and of course, Freddie and Harry from 5 p.m. to 8 p.m. Eastern Time. And then my bro's going to do the same thing all over again on Friday, being on Get Up.
3: Well, I don't have First Take Friday.
0: Only three. My mistake. Didn't want to short you. Just Get Up, SportsCenter, and also Freddie and Harry on Friday.
3: A lot of fun.
0: It's going to be a lot of fun, especially you're going to be there with Greenberg and the crew on Get Up from 8 a.m. to 10 a.m. Eastern Time. Then First Take from 10 p.m. with Stephen A. Smith and the crew. 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
3: I'm just excited. I love coming up here to New York, man, doing shows and just, you know, providing knowledge of things I know or what I see from watching film, what teams have done in the offseason.
0: Yeah.
3: But you know what I enjoy the most, though, Freddie? Like, the people I work with. Like, being able to work with you, Renee, you today. But, Renee, you know you my boy. Normally, you're down here in New York. You kicked me to the curb to go up there to Bristol, Connecticut this week. But it's okay. Cam, you as well, being my Atlanta brethren. But everyone that I'm able to do the studio shows with as well, too, man.
0: No doubt.
3: You know, working with great people. I know that's not everyone's case, but I've been blessed enough to work with great people along my journey.
0: And especially when Brother Cam brought two things to the table you had no idea about. Capture the Flag is a summer camp activity.
3: Yes.
0: And the fact that, not Frisbee, Ultimate Frisbee, part of Hoity-Toityville, when he went to summer camp down in Sewanee, Georgia.
3: Yeah. That's all I had to ask him. Like, where'd you go to camp? Because I know if he would have went to Joseph B. Whitehead in the city of Atlanta, he ain't playing no damn ultimate frisbee.
0: Yeah. It would have been frisbee and food optional, depending on who you talk to.
3: It would have been like that.

0: you. Now, most teams in the G League, I just found this out. Thanks to Cam Berry for sharing this information with us. 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Each team can invite up to five participants from local tryouts to their training camp to see if they can fulfill that dream. Now, Cam sent us footage of the Motor City Cruise's open tryout. The Motor City Cruise play in Detroit, Michigan. Man, there's some bad ball players trying to try for that G League team to be a part of the Motor City Cruise.
1: But I would try that, though.
0: Why not? Well, you got to lose.
1: Like, that's what I'm saying. Like, it may be an experience that you would never forget in your life. And if you can really ball, if you can really, you know, if you're a baller,
0: right,
1: then it's an opportunity for you to be able to see where it can take you.
0: Yes, exactly. Well, put it this way. You get a chance to do something like that, maybe you just never know. You could be a basketball version of that movie, The Rookie,
1: yes,
0: with the baseball pitcher, with Dennis Quaid.
1: Mm-hmm.
0: You could be that person, as a matter of fact.
1: Would you try it, Renee? Would you go to tryouts for your New York Knickerbockers?
2: Oh, yeah, to make a fool out of myself? Hell yeah. Absolutely, I would.
1: So just lay it out on the table. You have no game whatsoever.
2: No, I'm a perimeter threat. If you need somebody to chuck it up from three, I'm that guy.
1: Oh, so you from deep.
2: Yes, I am.
1: Okay. Ladies and gentlemen, Renee Canale.
0: Based on what we've heard about his summer camp activity, of course he's going to be chucking it up from the cheap seats and the three-point line, because that means he's closer to the concession stand. Of course he's doing that.
1: Literally.
2: You know what? I'll take that. I'll take that.
0: He's not going to play in the paint. He's not getting paint touches like Jalen Brunson.
2: I'm a good facilitator. I'm a good facilitator too, though.
1: Okay. When me and Renee went to a Mets and Yankees game, I didn't see you go to the concession stand any, Renee.
0: Okay, you let him down, Renee.
2: I did not go to the concession stand for food. I went for a nice little cold beverage.
0: Okay. There we go.
2: Yeah, I think I had a glizzy, though. I think that night.
1: I didn't see you eat that glizzy.
2: I might have snuck it in.
0: Did you put mustard or hot dog?
2: Ketchup
0: on it.
2: If anybody puts mustard on a hot dog,
0: God.
2: Childish.
3: Ketchup only.
0: What are we doing?
2: No sauerkraut, no nothing.
1: Ketchup. You're solo on this one, right? Right now, God. 3-1 tonight.
0: Put it this way, you three losers putting ketchup on hot dogs.
1: Well, you put yellow stuff on your hot dog. I don't even want to call it by its name. It's yellow stuff.
0: Only winners put mustard on hot dogs. Aberdeen comes your way next with Cam, Renee, my man Harry Douglas. I'm Freddie Coleman. This has been the Wednesday Groove with our Freddie and Harry on the mighty ESPN Radio.
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3: this cancer about you.

0: Casey. The streaking Red Sox looking to extend their winning streak to 7, lead the White Sox 1-0 top of the third on a Wilson Contreras RBI single. Like Boston, the Braves also looking for a 7th consecutive win tonight. Drake Baldwin with a 2-run single. Atlanta leading Miami 3-0 in the top of the third. Phillies up 2-1 on the Nationals, bottom three on a Luis Arraez solo home run and a Justin Crawford sack fly. On ESPN, Pirates and Brewers no score top of the second. Paul Skeens and Kyle Harrison. Brett Beatty, Jorge Polanco have each gone deep. Mets with a 3-1 lead on the Guardians, top of the fifth inning. Pete Crow Armstrong homered twice, had an RBI double as the Cubs raced out to a 7-1 lead. They had to hang on for a 7-6 win over the Dodgers. LA has now lost 6 straight, but that doesn't faze the 2-time defending champs, notes ESPN MLB insider Jeff Passan.
1: The reality with the Dodgers is very simple. They really don't care about the regular season because they know that they are so talented, they're going to make the playoffs. What they want to do is get ready for October and have all of their guys rested, healthy, and ready to go to try to become the first team in National League history to win 3 consecutive championships.
0: Rangers blanked the Giants 6-0. Texas moved within a game and a half of AL West leading Houston, which fell to the Blue Jays in 10-5-4. AL leading Rays defeated the Rockies 4-0. Victor Mesa Jr. tripled twice. He drove in a run and scored another. Earlier this NFL offseason, Stephon Diggs proclaimed he's the best wide receiver 2 in the NFL. This year, he'll get a chance to prove it in Washington, signing a 1-year contract with the Commanders worth up to $12 million.
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6: It's a terrible take by you and by Jeff Darlington. 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
7: I don't like the way everyone else scoffed at the idea that there couldn't be something else in this conversation. 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
6: A warm chocolate chip cookie.
7: Yes. 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
9: You see, I got this problem. I need help trying
6: that
9: to
6: was last night alongside Mark Zinno when we broke out into a national cookie debate on what was National Chocolate Chip Cookie Day. 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So, Ian, you got to weigh in, obviously. Is the chocolate chip cookie the best cookie?
10: I smelled chocolate chip cookies from my deathbed